0: North Zone, which is where I stay, beat the West Zone, which is where all the big names come from. For the first time, they had six players from Jammu and Kashmir, the team that won the Ranji Trophy, in their side. There's one bowler who stood out in this game, and I hope you'll hear more of him. His name is Ahmed Mushtaq, and he got the Player of the Match award with 9 wickets, left-arm spinner.
1: Remember the name. There we go. Sunil, good to have you with us. And Jim, hello to you as well. Now, later in the show, we'll be hearing about a different kind of rivalry in cricket. But first, some might say normal service has resumed down under as Australia's men turned the tables on Bangladesh, Jim was alluding to, and thrashed them inside 2 days to win the second and final test in Mackay. Mitchell Starc took 10 wickets as Australia bounced back from their shock first test defeat, winning the second by an innings and 51 runs, meaning the series finished in a one-all draw. Now, that was the fourth shortest completed test match where a side has won. No more than 125 overs were bowled as Australia wrapped up victory just after tea on day two. Jim, there were a lot of raised eyebrows when Australia lost that first test fair and square, outplayed in Darwin. So what have you made of the way that they came back in Mackay?
2: Predictable? Yes, I think so. Once they won the toss and bowled and a wicket fell off the first ball, we all thought, uh-oh, this is going to be a quickie. And Mitchell Starc loved it. He didn't bowl violently or venomously. He just bowled like Mitchell Starc. It's hard to believe that this bloke is the only bowler to take a first ball wicket in a test 4 times and a first over test wicket 9 times. He's got that record on his own. He's joined the elite of the top 10 bowlers. Once this started, I'm afraid Bangladesh just looked overwhelmed. Some of the shots they attempted to play in retaliation to this fast disciplined bowling were out of control. So it was a dismal performance from them. The fact was they'd won the first test, and that had to be one of the most extraordinary results in the history of test match cricket. There's no doubt about that. In the end, as my young fella said, Dad, you went for a weekend test match for 5 days and it was all over in a weekend. That must be a first. A test match that starts on a Saturday and ends on a Sunday afternoon. So we don't want any more of these, do we? But we'll probably get some.
1: We probably will at some stage. Of course, there was a 2-day match during the Ashes, wasn't there, in the men's down under not so long ago as well. And talk of like wickets with the first ball of a match. We had that with Ollie Robinson in the test match against Pakistan in Leeds. It certainly does set a tone. But Sunil, I mean, Bangladesh would have been hoping to carry on the momentum they got from that incredible first test win. But I mean, the batting in the second test, as Jim mentioned, I mean, all out 64 and all out 95. I mean, that was where it just went horribly wrong from the start and never recovered.
0: Australia were bound to bounce back. Exactly as Jim said, I mean, they must be hurting in losing to Bangladesh, playing them in a test match after 2003 in Australia. I think they took Bangladesh a little lightly in that first test match. But you have to put the pitch into perspective. Bangladesh played very well in Darwin, right? It's the same batters, the same bowlers, right? But on a very different pitch. And in fact, Sunil Gavaskar lambasted the pitch. He was on record yesterday saying, Australia came back with an Australian pitch. Now, people can't play well on Australian pitches. They're not used to it, right? Especially a team like Bangladesh. India goes there and loses, you know, quite frequently. But you have to put the Bangladesh side into perspective. They actually, the BCB, have actually set up an entire program to promote test cricket. In fact, Hasan Mahmood, the bowler who took those wickets in the first test match, was brought back into the fold because he didn't know which way he was going, you know, white ball, red ball. So they've actually promoted their red ball cricket. They beat New Zealand last year in a test match in New Zealand. India have not beaten New Zealand in New Zealand since 2009. So you have to give them that credit. Jim was talking about Pakistan. They beat Pakistan 2-0 in Pakistan. Mm-hmm. That's not also easy to do, let me tell you. It's not. They moved up to number 4 in the World Test Championship rankings. Australia on the same pitch just scored over 200. So you can't just blame the Bangladesh batsmen for it. It's very difficult to play them on those bouncy tracks. And bowlers, the caliber of Mitchell Starc and Pat Cummins and Josh Hazlewood, I mean, they take some getting used to. Listen, Bangladesh, you did well. You've got to be more consistent, right? You've got to be able to take these blows and shot selection. exactly as Jim said.

0: You know, once you get frantic, you start hitting out. And he doesn't do that, not in Australia, the type of catching that they had. But you have to put the positives in perspective. And that's what I want to think about Bangladesh. We all were surprised. Well, we congratulate them for winning in Australia that test match in Darwin.
1: More senior sides, you might say, have come away with heavier defeats, you know, a one-all series draw. I feel like there is a lot of good things happening behind the scenes in Bangladesh cricket, and particularly with regard to developing Red Bull cricket and their women's team as well, I might add. But what about this two-day test matches? You know, as I mentioned, this isn't a one-off two-day test match, and particularly in Australia. This is the third time in the last seven matches down under that a test match has finished inside 2 days. Jim, give a sense of how, you know, the damage that a two-day test match can do to test cricket. And whether it's economically for fans, for broadcasters, for the health of the game overall.
2: Probably doesn't do it much good at all. I'm concerned that amongst games coming up, the one for the sesquicentennial test, the 150th next year in March at the MCG, playing with a pink ball. And they're doing it for eyeballs. It's all about the money. These administrators, they've got no feel for the history and tradition of the game. It's always about the money. So they might run amok, a pink ball, day-night in Melbourne.
1: I think England might at least have a warm-up this time.
2: Yeah, well, true. Last time they played with the pink ball in Melbourne? And it was all over in 2 days. So I'm afraid we're going to see more of it. The quality of the batting, the ability to occupy the crease and wait for things to change, it's almost gone for a lot of players, and they'll take... And there are pitches that are doing a bit, particularly in Australia.
1: Yeah, and Jim, when it comes to Bangladesh, I mean, they've had to wait, you know, 23 years to play in Australia since their last test tour there. And their captain, Najmul Hussain Shanto, is certainly calling for more tests to be played between these two nations in particular. Would that help the cause? And have Bangladesh, by even though they've lost the second test heavily, by virtue of the way they performed in the first, has that helped their conversation and cause to tour and play Australia at least, you know, sooner than another 23 years?
2: Well, this is the way to do it. We play it in the top end or up in Queensland in the winter. It all depends what else is going on. That's the trouble with the game now. It's so cramped with all the franchise cricket, some one-day cricket, that it's hard to pin players down to participate in a test series beyond, you know, the 3, 4 and 5 test series in the middle of the season. So the scheduling is becoming more and more of a problem in the game. Bangladesh should be here, Zimbabwe, maybe Ireland. There's an obligation for all countries, particularly India, Australia and England, to play against these teams. Even two-match series. There should be a minimum of a two-match series. There were 12,000 people in Mackay, full house, 6,000 each day. There was no problem getting a crowd, and Darwin the same. So there's an appetite there for it, which is pretty good when you consider that we're deep in the middle of our various football season. You think all the eyeballs would be on that. But that really gave both contests some atmosphere, and Bangladesh were just extraordinary in that first game. They really were.
1: Well, this is what the World Test Championship is for, isn't it? To make sure there is a bit more equity amongst who is playing who in a semi-structured way. So it's hoped that we do see Bangladesh get more opportunities against some of the bigger nations. I'm Alison Mitchell, and you're listening to Stumped on the BBC World Service. If you've missed anything from Stumped, you can download and subscribe to the podcast via your usual podcast provider. And remember, you can watch us on YouTube as well via the BBC World Service YouTube channel. On last week's show, we spoke to South Africa great and Rotterdam Dockers co-owner Jonty Rhodes, who hopes the new European T20 Premier League could help to grow cricket in Europe.
3: Cricket in Europe is different, but how can we add value to that by increasing the platform and giving the players access to good coaches, international stars to play with? It's a very short window period. You know, can we do camps in Europe? Can we bring them to South Africa and to India? Because we've got a strong Rotterdam Dockers. We've got a strong India, South Africa, and obviously European sort of link in our setup, in our franchise. From

0: ABC World Service. This is Stumped on ABC and Akashvani.
1: Next on Stump, the England Test captain Joe Root says he is, and I quote, hacked off and disappointed at the incident involving fast bowler Brydon Carse at a Derby nightclub that saw him briefly arrested and subsequently de-arrested. Following the incident, Carse has been dropped from the squad for this week's second test against Pakistan, and Root is clearly agitated that off-the-field problems have yet again been dominating the headlines.
2: The fact that, yet again, this is another time we're not talking about what brilliant performance we had last week, we're talking about something that's happened off the field, so it's very frustrating, pretty hacked off, yeah.
3: Because it's only a few days ago that you were talking about your players being good role models and good human beings, and after the first test of your second reign as captaincy, we have another incident that's happened off the field.
2: Yeah, and we've also had a very strong discussion this morning about what's expected of everyone when they play for England and what the standards are that we have to uphold, not just on the field but off it and around it. And I think that actually now we have a really good opportunity to build something that is very powerful, that is something that can be authentic to the group of players, that we can be proud of, and that people that support us and follow us can be proud of as well. And that's not something that's just going to happen overnight. That's something that's going to have to take a lot of work. And clearly we have to keep looking at ways we can improve as a team on the field, but that also has to be the same off it.
1: That's Joe Root speaking with the BBC's cricket correspondent Stefan Schemmelt. The incident involving Brydon Carse means that 8 contracted England players have now been involved in or present for late night incidents in the last year. That is more than a quarter of the 30 men who are on England deals. Sunil, I watched Joe Root's press conference and you could see and hear the frustration at having to talk about non-cricket matters. And I thought he spoke brilliantly with firmness and authority, as you heard there with Stefan. But has a culture, and Jim will come to you on this as well, has a culture been allowed to develop that means England players just keep getting themselves into hot water?
4: Yeah, I go back to the football days when laddish behaviour used to be the big thing, right? And people used to go out for a pint in the pub after the game and so on and so forth. And then they cracked down. Arsene Wenger, I remember, of Arsenal, actually got after his players and actually got them into some discipline. You know, if people are not being disciplined, and a quarter of the team or the contracted players are doing this type of thing, it happened in Australia last year, remember, you cannot afford to let that happen. So I think you need to have an escalating of disciplinary checks like you have in soccer and football, you know, yellow card, red card, you know, not playing the next few games, maybe even not having the central contract for a year and taken off it. This is completely unacceptable, I'm sure, to anybody. You've got to crack down. And that's the only language that people sometimes understand. You have to actually enforce it. If you don't enforce it, I'm sorry, it's not going to happen.
1: Jim, amongst England supporters, the reaction was very much like, oh, not another one. I can only imagine how this news of the latest incident went down in Australia.
5: When I was growing up and watching my stars of the day, not that much went wrong. I think the players back then probably overall had a bit more respect for the game and their players and the opposition, and some of these guys do. I really do think it's a matter of that. Some kind of cricket education is required. And we saw what happened in Australia. Why cart them off to Noosa? It's become the standard joke in Australia. Joe Root's in charge, obviously the most senior player, and you would hope the most respected player. And I've never liked the idea of curfews, which came up recently. They got that completely wrong.
1: I mean, immediately got rid of those.
5: Yeah, well, if you can't sort of understand what you need to be doing to be an integral part of the side, well, you shouldn't be there. And I've mentioned this before on the show that, as Lindsay Hassett famously said, you only notice the captain when the team's losing. Boys, just go out, keep your head down, have a laugh or a sledge or two, win, that's handy. But, you know, respect the game. It's all about that to me. That's what you need to do.
1: It can be very difficult for them. I have a degree of sympathy insofar as wherever you go, you are on the end of a camera phone. And one thing Joe Root did point out in his press conference is that sometimes photographs, videos don't tell an entire story. But he also made the point of, if you realise that, you can make an effort to not put yourself in a position where that can become an issue. And that's a reality of being an international sports person, and particularly this England cricket team now with this sort

of tag that has begun to follow them around ever since the Harry Brook nightclub incident, the Ben Duckett video during the Ashes, the Gus Atkinson, Ben Stokes incident after the first test at Lord's of this summer. The team now have a tag, and only they, through their behaviour, can alter this perception of them. I mean, I just felt Root was so

0: age, and these isolated incidents have now sort of added up to quite an unravelling off field, which is influencing the way the team are perceived overall on field as well as off field. So I think he wants to instill a sense of maturity amongst his team. And I do think as well that when Stephen Fleming comes in as coach as well, when he's here in person, he won't stand for any nonsense along with Root. So it'll be interesting to see, first of all, what the outcome is from the cricket regulators' investigation into the CAS incident, and therefore what any follow-up is. And I think certainly some sterner consequences for misdemeanors, if indeed, you know, Brydon Carr is found to have transgressed, you know, in a way that deserves some sort of punishment, something sterner then needs to happen to make sure that players know exactly where they stand. And by all accounts, Root has told his dressing room, and they are now, in his words, left in no uncertain terms as to what is expected of them as international cricketers. Jim, do you think that, you know, if anyone can turn around this image of the team and the culture in the dressing room, it is Joe Root and Stephen Fleming? You know, both seem highly respected as leaders.
1: Ask me during the Ashes and I'll let you know. I think the jury's out, to be honest. Joe Root's a more mature cricketer and hopefully can stamp his style on the game better than he did before. But he was losing pretty badly at the end of that last tenure. I'm not sure about Stephen Fleming. Seems a nice bloke. But I got the impression from the IPL that, you know, Danny was running this show, wasn't he? He's a pretty strong character. And whether they've got the right mix, I don't know. That's why I say I'm watching.
0: Of course, when Ben Stokes was out after the Lord's Test match at the start of the summer, that was about breaking a curfew, which he said he was not aware was still in play. So that's another issue, sort of higher up the chain of this England team.
2: Yes,
0: and Rob
2: exactly.
0: Key is still very much the director of cricket.
2: Yeah.
0: So that is one thing that hasn't changed. I think, just to sum up, you know, I think Root will be very fierce about leaving the dressing room in a better place from that which he finds it now. You know, they've come off the back of the Ashes thrashing, defeat to New Zealand, reputation in the doldrums. And he recognises, and he's told his players very much, that they have an opportunity to realise their potential under him. And I think possibly in future, anyone that, you know, genuinely squanders that opportunity could well simply find themselves on the outer. And, you know, squads need to be picked on character as much as skill. Australia went through that, didn't they? Post-Sandpapergate. Okay, very different issues we're talking about there. But you pick a person, not just a player. And I think that certainly under Root and Fleming, they'll be looking at the whole package of a player to understand exactly what they will bring to the dressing room and how they will behave and what culture they can contribute to, as well as what they contribute on the cricket field.
3: From the BBC World Service, this is Stumped on ABC and Akash Vani.
0: Well, finally on Stumped, cricket isn't short of big rivalries. Think England versus Australia, India versus Pakistan, Bangladesh and Sri Lanka, to name but a few. We'll add to that list Vickers versus Imams. Now, this is a mini-series that's been going on for almost a decade where Vickers in Lancashire, England, take on the county's Imams. It's an annual fixture that's become a popular date in the calendar, using faith to unite communities and bring people together. I'm delighted to say that we can speak to the captain of the Church of England side, Father Jordan McDermott, along with Abdul Alim, who is captain of the Lancashire Council of Mosques team. Hello to you both. Great to have you on. Father Jordan, if I could start with you. How did this all begin then?
4: It sort of came out of Lancashire's cricketing heritage. Our communities are very diverse up in Lancashire. Faith leaders at the top of that wanted to be able to get to know one another better, where best, and start with what we have in common, which of course in Lancashire is cricket. And both Vickers and Imams began, first match was great, but that's so far down the line, we're just mates now. And then afterwards, we manage to talk shop as well every now and again.
0: We'll come to that. And Abdul, then, tell us a little bit more about the Lancashire Council of Mosques team and what it was when you first got involved with this match.
5: Well, when I first got involved, good morning, everyone, first of all. I first got involved, a mixture of different players, you know, from other, Blackburn, Burnley, Preston, sort of got together, and you know, and once this you know, rivalry sort of started, if the faith communities can't come together, then I think, you know, we're stumped, basically. So that's how it started. first of all.
0: That's a very appropriate analogy.

0: you to draw as well, where to use on this program.
1: Hello there. It's Maxwell for the ABC here in Sydney. Abdul, I was going to ask you, you've been playing this for over a decade. How did it feel to win the most recent encounter against the Church of England team?
2: Well, the fact is, you know, we're used to winning. So you know, we...
0: This is a real...
2: I think we won the first few quite easily. And then you give, we said, you know, we better let them win. Otherwise, you know, they won't play the players. So that's the way it is. On the pitch, we're very competitive. Off the pitch, we're completely different. So very, very friendly. And the best element of the cricket match is we enjoy food together. And that's what brings everybody else together as well. So we get not only the players, the officials, and everybody supposed to join in.
3: Father Jordan, this is Sunil Gupta for Akashwani in New Delhi. Where you started is the concept that you had. Are you surprised about the interest it's getting around the world? I mean, something straight out of Lancashire and now making some sort of waves across the world?
4: I'm not surprised, in a sense, because cricket is a global sport. And in every community, you know, around the world, people know cricket and enjoy cricket. And seeing it in a different light, seeing different groups of people play cricket together is a good thing. And I can see why we've got some traction on it, I guess. But at the same time, it makes me a little bit sad that this is such a big story and people are so interested, because it shows a little bit about our world and how perhaps people are not usually playing together in this way. And we're sort of trendsetting, breaking down barriers, building bridges, whatever you want to call it, in Lancashire, which isn't necessarily mirrored all over the world. So hopefully, by speaking to you guys and speaking to other people in the media as well, we're able to show that there is a different way of living together and enjoying each other's company. And cricket is a good start, but it's only a start.
0: Abdul, you mentioned the food coming together around a table. And I do want to ask you about that, because, of course, cricket is so well known for its cricket teas. So can you tell us what sort of fare is on offer at the Vicar versus Imams cricket matches?
2: Anything from pizzas to local delicacies, you know, Chinese pilau, what we call Chinese pilau, which is just mixed vegetables. So obviously, we don't want, so everybody can eat, so nobody's inhibited from eating that. So plus we have, cakes, pastries, and you name it, anything goes.
4: Definitely the home cooked stuff. We were on the BBC 2 a couple of years ago on Andy Oliver's Fabulous Feasts, and she did an amazing cricket tea for us.
0: And on a serious note, I mean, one thing of inclusivity in cricket clubs all over the country is the food, and making sure that the food is right for the dietary needs of all as well. So I'm sure there is a big emphasis on that, making sure that there is something that suits everybody.
4: Yeah, absolutely. It's really important that respect on the cricket pitch and the banter indeed is shown off it as well. And that we're not just sort of doing and playing for show or anything like that, but actually this is a genuine love of the other person and love of the other community, and showing that in everything that we do. And the food is a good way to showcase that.
0: Great to speak to you both. Good luck for the return fixture. So we imagine then, Father Jordan, that the Vicars now have to get revenge on the Imams with victory next time round.
4: Well, we will win next time. It finished 1-1 last year in the series. We won on the final ball last year. So
0: some friendly sledging going on already. Father Jordan, Abdul Alim, thank you so much for being with us on Stumped. Great to hear the story.
4: Thank you, Robert. Thanks.
0: Well, that's it for this week's Stumped. I'll say thanks to Jim Maxwell and to Sunil Gupta and to all of you for listening. And we'll see you again next time. Bye for now.
5: Stumped is a BBC Sport production for the BBC World Service in association with ABC and Akashvani.

0: Are there any winners in the cost of living crisis? Has gambling become our national sport? How much more can our farmers survive? What's causing the algal bloom? Can we afford the energy transition?
1: Questions. They've never been more important. So the one thing we'll never question is our duty to keep asking. ABC News. Keep asking.
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3: A whole bumper, a vigorous hook shot, an obvious ball, 18 runs required.
4: On the 9th of December 1960, the Australian and West Indian cricket teams met in Brisbane, Australia, for the first test of what would become a historic series of matches. 5 days later, this match would end in one of the most dramatic finishes that the game had ever seen.
5: And here's the single that wins the match for Australia. He's out! He's ready!
4: Richie Beno had just turned 30 and was captain of the home side.
6: In those days, teams started in Perth, then they went right round the country and played the first test match in Brisbane. Now, Frank Worrell, the captain of the West Indies side, I saw him in Sydney at Mascot Airport, and I said to him, I hope it's a great series, Frank. And he walked 4 or 5 paces, turned and came back, and he said, we'll have a lot of fun. And we did.
4: Take me back to that very first morning. How did you feel walking up to the wicket?
6: No different. No different from any other match. Frank was brilliant, and he had with him some brilliant players. Gary Sobers, Rowan Kanai, Jerry Alexander and Wes Hall. And we knew that they were going to attack us all the time. And we knew our only way to get around that was to attack back. We were up for the job, but we knew it was going to be very hard.
4: The match got off to a thrilling start with the West Indies batsman Garfield Sobers making a sparkling 100.
7: This sizzling straight drive takes the score past the 100, and even Beno had to applaud the brilliance of Garfield Sobers.
6: Gary Sobers was brilliant. I think that was the

0: greatest innings I've ever seen Sobers play. He certainly gave me a bit of a slamming, and it was one of the most entertaining days cricket of the whole of the summer, and yet we were only into the first test.
1: The West Indies scored 453, but in the Australian first innings, Norman O'Neill fought back hard.
0: We didn't think for a moment that we were going to get a first innings lead. Normie O'Neill's 181 was an outstanding innings. I won't say that it was better than Sobers, but in the circumstances, facing such a big total, Norm's batting was quite marvellous.
1: Trailing by 52 runs, the West Indies batted again and scored 284 all out in their second innings. Australia needed 233 runs to win.
0: The way you win cricket matches, you win outright, or you win on the first innings, or you lose on the first innings, or you draw the match. But the tie comes when all four innings are completed and each team has made the same number of runs in total. No one had the slightest idea. No one thought tie, but then the climax came on that final day.
2: Can Australia win this test match?
3: And the other point, can Hall win it for the West Indies?
1: Australia had just over 5 hours to make their target.
0: We knew that we were in trouble. I went out to join Alan Davidson, and at tea time, we were 6 for 112. And Sir Donald Bradman, he was chairman of the selection committee. Bradman always came down from the committee room and had a cup of tea. Davo and I were looking into the distance thinking, how the hell are we going to get out of this? And Bradman said, he looked straight ahead with his cup of tea, and he said, all right, Richie, what's it going to be, a win or a draw? And I said, it's going to be a win, of course.
1: The test entered its final nail-biting stage.
4: Excitement was at its peak when West Indies fast bowler Wesley Hall bowled the last over of the day. At that stage, Australia needed only 5 runs for victory with 3 wickets in hand.
0: I was in no doubt that we were going to win the match, and then all of a sudden, this chaotic thing where wickets started to fall and run-outs were there. So it was absolute chaos.
5: Hall back at his bowling mark. Moves in, bowls to Benno. Benno tries to hook him. And he's out. Got the edge and he's caught behind by Alexander. 8 wickets for 228.
0: That afternoon, there was hardly a motor car moving. Everyone sitting in their cars, just watching the dial of the radio in the motor car as though they were trying in some way to see it. They could hear it, but they couldn't see it.
5: The crowd skies him. 3 of them, 4 of them getting under it. Ken High catches it, and it's back! It's back! Hall and Ken High ran in for it. 4 of them converged on the ball.
1: There was a tremendous amount of pressure on Wes Hall in that last over. Did you have any sympathy for him?
0: Not one little bit. Not one bit. You don't have sympathy for fast bowlers. They're trying to knock your head off. He was a wonderful character, Wes, and the whole of the tour revolved around him and around Frank Worrell. But I can guarantee you that Wes might have appeared to be under pressure, but he knew precisely what he had to do. He wanted to win the game for the West Indies, and he bowled like hell, I can tell you.
5: Australia still requiring 1 run to win as Lindsay Klein comes out. The last man for Australia, 2 balls to go in this test match.
0: Klein wanted to bat, but he couldn't find his batting gloves when it was his turn to go in, and that was because he was sitting on them. When he got out there and he and Mecco had a word, they made their own decision that no matter what happened with the next ball, they were going to run.
5: Ball back at his bowling mark. He will bowl to Klein. And here's the single that wins the match for Australia. He's out! He's run out! Run out! The stumps are thrown down! Well!
1: It was a tied test. The first in the long history of Test cricket.
5: No, it's a tie, 232. Oh, and the excitement here. The crowd have jumped the fence. They're swarming over onto the middle of the pitch.
0: Some of the West Indies players thought they'd won. Some of the West Indies players thought they'd lost. And in our dressing room, someone said, well, that was a tie. Frank Worrell and I walked off with our arms

0: arms round one another's shoulders and back into the dressing room. Just as Sir Donald Bradman arrived, he came running into our dressing room and he shouted, "That is the greatest thing to happen in the history of cricket." And he looked at me and I said, "No, it's not. We've thrown away a test match which we should have won." And he laughed very loudly and he said, "You'll soon change your mind."
1: The tie test catapulted the 1960-61 series into the history books. Australia won the series in the end by 2-1 with one match drawn and that one historic tie. Crowds line the streets to celebrate the achievement of both teams.
0: I believe it was the greatest test match. Having a tie and it being the first tie, that would be a logical thing to say. But because it was played in such spirited fashion, I think it underlines the fact that it was the most important and the best test match I'd ever seen, and I'd been watching since 1946. It's my belief that that series rejuvenated cricket. Everyone who listened to that test on radio, watched the highlights, I think they all say that that was the greatest ever.
2: Gracious, mate. Well, what a test match.
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4: Eddie, thanks so much for joining us today on the ABC. Can you just take us back to that insane, incredible run? When you think back to the day, what strikes you? What do you remember from that moment?
5: Oh, man, what I remember is, like, days before the race, Coach and I had been talking about, like, just focusing on execution rather than time. And, like, that's all we've just been focusing on. It's just seven quality steps from the blocks. It's just, like, don't think about anything else. Just seven quality pushes, head down, and just after those seven quality pushes, just go. And, like, that's what I've been emphasizing and just trying to get my conscious, like, into it as well. And, like, that translated over into the race. And, like, after the seven steps, I just, like, went and, like, just put my head down. And, like, around the 30 to the 40, that's when I started going. And I just, like, just kept relaxed, just moved my arms as fast as I can. And just until the 90 meters, I ended up swimming. But, like, after when I turned my head around and, like, running at 9.84, I was, like, shocked. Like, the best time situation I can say is just very shocking to run that time, especially, like, I never thought that I was capable of running a time like this in my life.
4: It must have felt quick because, as I said off air, in the vision, your head, you're snapping around to see the time. Was there a sense, hey, I've executed this perfectly?
5: Well, actually, yeah, like, I just felt like there was no trips, no slip-ups, like, and no tightness. Like, I beat, like, the big-name sprinters as well. So it's like, oh, it's got to be, like, a great time. And, like, when 984 just popped up, then when I look at the win rating, I was like, ah, it's a bugger. But, like, I was just still, like, shocked that I actually run that fast.
4: Tell me about the reaction from people in your life, but also maybe people you didn't know, but, you know, you knew about. Were there sort of surprising people reaching out who were obviously very impressed and excited by what you just done?
5: Honestly, actually, a lot of people, but, like, there is, like, a lot of names and, like, keeping up. I'm like, but, like, from here on out, after the 984, I ran, like, something that, like, I mean, after the 984, like, so many messages has came across, like, from internationals from different countries, and, like, it's just so hard to keep in tabs. But, like, Lachlan Kennedy and Gal Gal, like, sent me some messages, and, like, I just said thank you so much and I appreciate it. And it's, like, it's pretty good to, like, get like messages from these top sprinters as well, like, telling me that I'm doing a good job.
4: Sprinting's such an individual pursuit, but Australia feels like it's got such a special team vibe and space right now. The men's 4x100 just equaled the national record over the weekend and then finished fourth in the world in Botswana. You talk about Gout and Lockie. Is there something, a sense of something really special building in that sort of overall Aussie team component right now?
5: Actually, over the years, when I've seen, like, Australian sprinting have been developing over the time, and it just got me, like, thinking, like, we came a long way, man. Like, who knew that, like, now we're becoming a powerhouse in the world? And it's, like, it's good to see, like, everybody's,

0: like finally like developing and like running like great times in the world stage. And it's like it's only gonna get better from here on out. And like this us running fourth in the world relay, I mean them running fourth in the world relays is like awesome. It's just signals that like in world championships come, like we got this, like we can start like podium and like running like great times and like also building history and a foundation for the next generation to come.
1: Why were you not involved in that meet over the weekend? I think a lot of Australian athletics fans would have loved to have seen you involved. I'm sure that, you know, it's a complicated thing to get to Botswana. Can you help us understand there?
0: Okay, so there's two things out there. We had the dual meet over the weekend. It was USC versus UCLA. And the other thing was like Coach and I were discussing like that we just want to put our focus onto the NCAA commitments, as like if I flew to Botswana, then like it'll just mess up the training and it mess up the schedule and it will make me like not perform well the way I want to perform in the big stage in the NCAAs in a few weeks' time.
1: So you're taking a real, you know, big picture, long-term approach. I think there's a lot to be said for that. And, you know, it sounds as though in an Australian sense, you guys are really lifting each other up. Is there a healthy rivalry there as well? Because as I say, ultimately sprinting, it's about as individual as a sport as it can be at times as well.
0: Yeah, absolutely. Like it's just healthy. Like even though like on the track, like we may be like intense and like maybe like intense and like bitter rivalry, but like at the same time it's all love, but like we're just trying to run good and like run fast. But at the same time it's just like we just push each other, and like at the end of the day, like after our races, we're just boys and like we're just like having a laugh and like just love and just loving life again and just being boys.
1: Is there a bit of friendly banter, you know, in the, I don't know, the Instagram DMs, the texts from guys like Gout and Locke, I guess winding each other up or G-ing each other up?
0: Oh, there is like some of that, but like at the end of the day, it's all friendly and love between all of us, man. And that's at the end of the day, that's all we could be doing.
1: It's crazy to think that not that long ago you were representing New Zealand, you know, Kiwi-born guy, lived in Canberra, went back to the NZ, now you're in the green and gold. Why did you make the switch to Australia, for those who aren't as familiar with your story, Eddie?
0: I appreciate my time with Team New Zealand, but I am looking forward to the future with Team Australia.
1: Oh, that's low key, man. You're keeping it tight.
0: Yeah, just there is a lot of like information behind the doors that like I don't feel comfortable sharing, but
1: Is it
0: yeah,
1: hard?
0: I'm just.
1: Is that part hard for you to have, you know, people, you know, they're obviously sort of asking that because we're all sort of familiar with the sprint scene, and then you have a someone like yourself who's we see doing incredible things across the ditch in New Zealand, and you burst onto the scene, and there's just a natural curiosity there. Is that a challenging thing for you to have to reckon with?
0: Honestly, it's like it's tough at times, like because like I just don't want to like spill the full stories because like of what happened behind the scenes. But like honestly, I just try to give it like the shortened version and like the obvious version of like of why I switch over to that switch over from New Zealand to Australia, but instead of like getting into full detail because like it could get very messy.
1: It must be hard for you. For the more casual fans who have seen you sort of burst onto the scene, I'm interested as well in your choice to go the US college route. It looks as though it's working so well. Brent Emanuel, your coach there, seems to have unlocked something in you. How has he and the program in the United States helped you sort of flick the switch?
0: Honestly, being in a college like University of Southern California has like unlocked so much potential of me, like from like sticking for finally having a structured system and like having things that I should focusing on. Like we have dietitians, we have trainers, and like we have strength training conditioning coaches, and it's like it's very helpful. And it's just like, and also we have sports psychologists as well, which also puts my which is the reason why my mind is the way it is. But like we're using all these resources, it actually helps us to like become the best athlete that can be. And but once when I'm always listening to my coach and like always put full trust in him, like all eggs in the basket, it's like the thing now look at me, I'm just performing like the way that I'm actually performing, or because I just put trust in the whole system of University of California, and I'm appreciated to be here. Fight on.
1: Sprint.

0: Racing comes in the family. Your dad, Gus, raced for Ghana, held the Kiwi record until you broke it. What was that like, taking the national record off dad? And what's maybe the best piece of advice that dad has given you over the journey?
1: Honestly, when I broke my dad's record in 2022, it was amazing. Like, it just felt like the record has been there for like 25 years, and like for his own son to beat it is like something that nobody would ever believe if I just like say it. But like when I pull out the sources, they're like, holy, that's insane, man. And it's like, it's crazy, man. It's like honestly crazy. But like, the advice that my dad always he always gives me, especially to this day, is just like, just don't worry about others and don't like focus on the outside noise. Just focus on yourself and focus on like what you gotta do and just be locked in and like ignore the haters and just run, man. Just run, just relax, just have fun with it.
0: You talk about just running, but there's been times where you've looked at other sports as well. As I understand it, you've pursued or dabbled with rugby, American football. I believe that you were thinking about being a wide receiver at the University of Hawaii, I think. What can you tell us about your time thinking about potentially being something, you know, athletically involved outside of sprinting?
1: Well, it honestly has been a tough path, man, because like ever since 2017, I've been missing games left, right, and up, from like outside circumstances to like ridiculous policies. It's just like, it was just frustrating. So like playing these other sports just like was like a backdoor from sprinting, because like if just in case sprinting doesn't work out because of like the policies and like everything that's been going through it and the lack of exposure that I've been experiencing, rugby and football were like the two sports that like I thought that like with the speed that I can translate, it can like, and I developed skill, it can like make me into a great of a rugby or football player. But like instead, it just, with football, it's like it's much harder than it looks, rather than like a speed. Like it's just all about positioning. It's about where you at in the football field, and it's like also football IQ, because like if you haven't played for a long time, it's like super hard to pick up, especially the older you get.
0: I guess the question on every Australian sports fan's lips, I guess we're impatient, we're greedy, is how much faster do you think you can go, Eddie? Like to run 9.84 in all conditions, you know, that is obviously the fastest any Australian has ever run. Is there a sense that you can get even quicker?
1: Yeah, I believe I can get quicker. Like, this is only my second year back, and like, I'm feeling like I haven't even hit my peak yet. So like, it's only going to get faster from here. And like, I don't want to put a projective time out there, but like, I just feel like I could like, hopefully be in the top list of all time for the World Athletics. Like, it'll be amazing to be a top 10 one day, but like, for now, I just gotta like work on my mechanics and just try to get bigger, stronger, faster, and just go from there and like just run as fast as I can. And I believe I can do it, man. Just believe I can like crack the 9.7s.
0: Wow. How big has Australian athletics been for your evolution? Do you feel like they're helping you get the best out of yourself?
1: Oh yeah, like ever since I've been in Athletics Australia, everybody has just been helpful, and like everybody has been caring, and like from the athletes to the coaches to the trainers to the dietitian, like they've been playing a big role. Like they've been like investing in us very, very well, and like it's paying off. Like the world relays, like we had 6 out of 6 teams that made the Beijing World Championships, and that's like very special. That's like showing how we're progressing, and that's what I'd love to see. And like it's gonna just build a bigger generation. One day, like, we're just going to be a powerhouse like the US and the UK when it comes to the Olympic stage and the World Championship stage.
0: It's absolutely thrilling to hear you talk about running 9.7s, to see you buying into Australian athletics and wanting us to be competing with those absolute superpowers. I assume the Olympics is logically the next huge goal on the horizon, LA 2028. You're in California right now. What do you feel like you need to do in the next 2 years? And are we going to get to see you competing in Australia, Eddie? Like the idea of you, Gat, Lockie running at like a Murray plant meet or something like that is absolutely mouthwatering for Australian athletics fans.
1: The thing is, it's just NCAA commitments. But once when I after the NCAA championships, well, I'm going to make a decision whether I'm going to go pro or if I'm going to go back to college for another year, and we can go from there. But I'm hoping, if things go as well, hoping by next year I'll be back racing in Australia, doing the circuit and racing Lachlan Kennedy and Galgar, which I'm looking forward to it. It's just something I've been looking forward to, is racing those guys. And it's like I'm just grinning ear to ear. I just can't wait to just verse them. It's gonna be something special. And I believe we're gonna run something crazy, not just in the 100, but in the 200. But yeah, can't complain one bit. It's just gotta see what happens in the NCAAs. And if I can finish the job, then yeah, hopefully by next year.
0: Mate, we're enjoying the show from a distance. We hope to see you on a home track sooner rather than later. Thanks so much for sharing your story with us today and sharing your time. We appreciate it, man.
1: No worries, man. Thank you for having me on board.

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6: Can our panel of ABC Rugby League experts handle six questions in 3 minutes? Can they avoid getting stuck on the fence? And can the referee, Andrew Moore, avoid going into the bunker? It's time for Six Again.
7: Matthew Elliott, with Sam Walker likely done for the season, how significantly does that impact the Roosters' premiership hopes?
8: Oh, I think it has a massive impact on me. What he brings is the unpredictability. You know, Daly Cherry-Evans has that structure and that system of play, so it allowed Walker to play outside of that, and that's when they were at their most dangerous. You know, his short kicking game, you know, his play close to the try line, we sorely miss. Albeit, Hugo Savala, I think, will be a great inclusion for him.
9: Can't win the comp without him.
7: All right, Louis, while you're hot, Parramatta has signed Jerome Luai and Jaden Suar for next year, and apparently they're chasing Best, Bostock, Farnworth, Howarth, Uituagamanu, Lenu, Denai for 2028 and beyond. So the question is about Parramatta. If you're a supporter, how optimistic are you that in the next 2 or 3 years they could challenge for a title again?
9: Well, I got excited with the names you just mentioned. So if they can get, I don't know, 50% of those names, that's huge. And my only concern is still their halves. They've only got Jerome Luai left half an hour.
7: All right, I'll get back to that. Matthew, the Broncos have conducted an internal review already, even though the season hasn't yet ended. Michael Maguire has survived. He's secure. Should he be?
8: I think he should be, you know, based on what he was able to achieve with the club last year. However, I think the whole organisation, not just their coach, they need to have a close examination of their practices because, you know, not even the last month, the whole season's just been a basket case.
9: I agree. He definitely deserves his spot there.
7: Louis, with the top eight decided, as we've discussed, which team missing the finals will have the most regret, do you think, this year?
9: Brisbane Broncos, definitely. From coming first to, you know, almost coming second. What are they coming, second last or third last? But I think Manly will have a big regret. And probably the Bulldogs. I reckon they're probably three that I would go with because they're sides that should be in the top eight.
7: If I asked you the three teams with the most regrets, that'd be a great answer.
9: Yeah, sorry, I can't go Brisbane.
7: Broncos, what about you, Padra?
8: I'm going to say the Storm, Craig Bellamy.
7: All right, Matthew, in the power poll revealed in the Sunday Telegraph, Nathan Cleary received 83% of the vote from players to be the first player to earn $2 million a season. Agree or not?
8: I agree 100%. And with the trajectory that the game is on, he's definitely leading the way. And, you know, the increased TV deals and things like that, Nathan Cleary's played a big part in that.
9: I don't know anyone else who's worth $2 million except for Nathan Cleary.
7: Okay, and finally, Louis, as we head into the finals in a week or so, which team's home ground provides the biggest advantage?
9: Warriors. Oh, I really like the Warriors. I feel like they get a packed stadium every time. Going over to New Zealand, that travel time, knowing how big the game is, I think the Warriors is a huge win. If they can get this win today, that would be massive for them.
8: Yeah, I'll say the Dolphins because, you know, Suncorp Stadium, people are going to occupy that. So Lang Park, I'm going to say the Dolphins.
7: Yeah, see, I'd offer up another alternative too, being Newcastle. That playing in, at Hunter Stadium in an elimination final.
9: There's only a problem amazing. With the Newcastle one.
7: What, the top deck?
9: They got the top deck. Mate, if that place was rocking and rolling, that place would be screaming people from the rafters.
7: Last week was it Old Boys game last week? They had a capacity of over 24,000, so it's getting back up there again.
9: Yeah. I'd like to see that whole stadium finished off with just Newcastle Knights jerseys everywhere because they deserve it. They've been the most loyal fans in the world.
7: 100%. No, but they've got their job's not done yet. They've got to keep going. The Knights, they have the bye next week. In that situation, Matty, I'm just thinking from your perspective as a coach, they need to win today. If they win today, they're sweet. They're going to have a home final, be an elimination one. Going into a bye before finals, is that good timing? Or as a coach, would you rather them, you know, be working on things on the field?
8: As a coach, you've got to make it good timing. One of the things that I would do immediately would be after this game, when you get back from New Zealand, I'll see you on Thursday.
7: Right.
8: is, and I don't want you to think about footy, do anything. I want you to completely turn off, switch off, because when we come back on Thursday, we're going for it.
9: I think it's awesome timing for them. If they can get this win, it's massive for them, because then they get a home semi, they get an opportunity to switch off, they get an opportunity to rest up, and they get a really good chance to give themselves the best opportunity to be at their pinnacle when they need to, in a must-win game of footy. So it's huge for them.
7: Can you just switch off?
9: Yeah, absolutely.
7: You could?
9: Especially when you've got a coach who says, go away, clear your head. Absolutely you can. You can just go, okay, you know what, it's a normal game of footy this weekend. We've got Monday to Thursday off. Let's just chill out. We'll get back to Thursday. We'll do a little bit of work. Probably, you know, get the lungs opened up a little bit. And then you'll probably end up having another day or two off before Monday comes. But when Monday comes, you know it's the time that we want to be playing, and we're here. So, yeah, absolutely you can switch off.
8: What I'd love to do, which you couldn't do, is, okay, hand your phones in as well. Put them in this container. I'll give them back to you on Thursday. Don't want you to even think about footy. Don't want you looking at social media. I just want you to switch off your mind, your body, and just have a really good three-day break.
7: That's a whole nother level.
8: Yes.
7: Isn't it, these days? Sam Walker, so you're pretty adamant, Louis, that they cannot win the comp without him.
9: Yeah, I don't think they can. I really like the Roosters. I think their side from 1 to 18, 19, they're a beautiful-looking side. But I just think Sam Walker adds so much value to him. And I look at Daly Cherry-Evans. He's an outstanding footballer. He's been around for a long period of time. But he's just guiding them through, right? He's doing his job there. He's playing good football. But Sam Walker off the cuff, those cutout passes, the way that he plays in big games, I don't know, I can't picture them winning the grand final without him on the field.
7: I'm with you. I don't think they can. And Hugo Savala, I agree with Matty, a very good player, but he was not a very good player last night. So you wonder whether that messes with his confidence or not. Because that's their answer, isn't it? Cherry Evans 7, Savala 6.
8: Well, 3 weeks back, Daly Cherry Evans probably played his best game that I've seen him play in 3 or 4 years. So he's got that in him. But Sam Walker's just, there's stuff that I always look at it from this perspective. You're the defensive coach playing against them. How do you prepare to play against Sam Walker? You don't know what he's going to do. Yeah, you're going to have to tell your fullback to get your ice skates on and be everywhere.
7: The try not yet converted, 10-all with a kick to come from the eastern touchline. Very, very windy in Auckland this afternoon. So also in the six again, we're talking about, I don't know why 3 people just fainted here in the boardroom, but it must be very warm.
8: It's windy.
9: It's very hot in here.
8: It's windy in here.
7: Is it?
9: Yeah. The aircon needs to turn down. Definitely.
7: Yeah, well, at least you're trying to provide a fan service for everybody. Top 8 decided which team missing the finals has the most regret. You went Broncos, Lou, and you went Melbourne Storm, just because of the rarity of it, right?
8: Or Craig Bellamy. I don't know what's he going to do in September?
7: I know he doesn't know what. He'll go to the footy somehow.
8: He'll be lost walking around the streets of Melbourne.
7: To me, I'll add another team there. It's Manly, basically because of how their weirdo season's gone. Like, really. The 3 losses, we spoke to Ruben McGarrick about this yesterday, Louis. 3 losses, coach, out you go. Then they go on this Fosball tear. They're going to make the finals for sure. And then they lose 6 in a row and play hopelessly. And now they've won a couple in a row. I think for them to miss the finals, bearing in mind where they were at 3 months ago, they'll be full of regret.
9: The other thing is, too, though, I can look around the room and say, like, when we play our best football, we can beat anyone. That's where I always look back. There's years that we had a really great side that we just didn't do anything with it, right? And we look around the room and go, that was a year that we just absolutely blown for no reason, and all because of, you know, a couple of little things that we just didn't get right during the weeks, and, you know, we thought we had things in the bag we didn't work hard for. So I reckon most of those sides that you look there, like, there'd be a lot of them. Like, even Canberra. Canberra's another one. Like, they finished second last year.
8: Mm.
9: You know, they've got a great side on paper. But
7: Canberra was a runaway minor premier last year.
9: Yeah, crazy.
7: They won by 4 points.
8: But again, there's a common denominator between Manly not making it this year and Canberra not making it. They had a steadying half. Luke Brooks, I've never seen him play the type of footy that he was playing before he got injured. And he was bringing so much stability to that Manly team. You know, and Jamal Fogarty leaving Canberra, I think their young halves are amazing. But he brought poise to them. Not in the biggest moments, but in a lot of the season.

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5: BBC World Service, and now Sporting Witness with me, Emily Uchida Finch. Today, I'm taking you back to the 6th of May, 1970, to 8,000 metres above sea level. Yuichiro Miura, a 37-year-old Japanese man, has reached the death zone of Mount Everest, an elevation where there isn't enough oxygen to sustain human life for long. But he isn't on the mountain to reach the summit. He's here to complete a challenge no person has done before him.
6: When you are skiing down Everest, it's like a wall of ice, a slope of around 50 degrees, and instead of sliding down, it feels like you are falling.
5: To get here, Yuichiro had to gather a team of 800 Nepalese porters and Sherpas to carry 27 tons of equipment to Everest Base Camp. Alongside the locals, he also assembled a team of around 20 people to assist him from his native Japan. It takes weeks for all the equipment and people to reach base camp, but not everything is smooth sailing. Tragedy strikes early in the expedition. The Khumbu Icefall is a section of the Khumbu Glacier, a river of ice that stretches for around 5 kilometres and lies just above Everest Base Camp. And there is a high risk of avalanches in this area.
6: Six Sherpas who were supporting me suddenly died in the Khumbu Icefall when it collapsed. I almost cancelled the expedition after they died. But instead, I decided I wanted to complete it for them. So I rebuilt the support team and carried on with the challenge I had set for myself.

0: saw him travel long distances by ski around the forests of Aomori.
1: From the time I was in high school and during my university years, skiing had become my life's purpose. I especially enjoyed going fast and skiing in places others wouldn't go, such as in between steep mountain ridges. I was obsessed with this extreme style of skiing.
0: Not satisfied with the slopes offered by the mountains of Aomori Prefecture, Yuichiro wanted to challenge himself further, and so he set his sights on Mount Fuji. As Japan's tallest mountain, anyone who wishes to ski down faces the problem, the steep terrain. But Yuichiro had a solution.
1: Before Everest, I had skied straight down from the top of Mount Fuji. On Mount Fuji, I had used a parachute to break.
0: After Mount Fuji, Yuichiro began traveling the world to ski down taller and steeper mountains. But a trip to New Zealand would leave a lasting impression on him after he visited the home of Sir Edmund Hillary, the mountaineer who became the first person to summit Mount Everest with Nepalese Sherpa Tenzing Norgay in 1953.
1: I visited Hillary's house in New Zealand, and he showed me photos of Everest and told me stories about his expedition. And I told him that I was going to ski down the mountain he had climbed.
0: How did Edmund Hillary react when you told him this?
1: He told me that to be considered a true pioneer like him, you had to do something other people have refused to do or haven't previously achieved.
0: Yuichiro decided to become the first person to ski down Everest. He plotted a route down from the South Col, a ridge near the summit, a place that is 8,000 meters above sea level and in the death zone, where there isn't enough oxygen for humans to survive for long periods. With a fighter pilot's helmet, oxygen tanks, and a parachute on his back, Yuichiro was ready for his daring ski run. Just after 1 p.m. on the 6th of May 1970, from one of the highest points on Earth, he took off.
1: After 6 seconds, 1, 2, 3, 4, 5, 6, I opened my parachute. At that moment, I believe I was traveling at around 160 kilometers per hour. That was when I opened the parachute. So before that, I was free falling. And at that time, I wasn't even thinking that I would survive. I started thinking about my next life and where my soul might be in 3,000 years or 30,000 years' time. I became more interested in this than what was happening to me at that moment.
0: Yuichiro skied down for just over 2 kilometers in 2 minutes and 20 seconds, doing as wide turns as possible to slow himself down. But even with a parachute, he struggled to control his speed.
1: I crashed into a boulder. But under that boulder, there was some soft snow which was around 30 centimeters deep. This became a cushion and stopped me from falling further.
0: He had come to a stop, just shy of a giant crack in the glacier.
1: My support team of around 3 people saw I had stopped there, and they came to help me.
0: Bruised and battered, Yuichiro returned home to a hero's welcome in Japan, and footage filmed of his ski descent was turned into a film, The Man Who Skied Down Everest, which won the Oscar for Best Documentary in 1975. While he continued extreme skiing pursuits, Yuichiro would return to Mount Everest 3 more times, but this time as a climber.
2: The family of Yuichiro Miura await word from an extraordinary expedition. And then it came. Have you arrived? Asked his daughter. We've done it. We've arrived, came the answer down the crackly line. It was the news they'd been hoping to hear. At the age of 80, Mr. Miura had reached the summit of the world's highest mountain, and in doing so entered the record books as the oldest person ever to make the perilous journey.

0: was able to summit Everest at 70, 75 and 80, thanks to the support of my son Gota and the support of the Sherpas. There isn't a place in the world more wonderful than the top of Everest.
1: What words of inspiration do you have for people who might like to challenge themselves, like what you did on Everest?
0: If you find something that you truly want to do, you have to concentrate on that. It's important to have a dream or something to aim for and to work towards that.
1: That was Yuichiro Miura, ending that edition of Sporting Witness. It was produced by me, Emily Uchida Finch, and was a Whistledown production for the BBC World Service.

0: August 2001.
1: The Australian government finds itself under attack around the world for its handling of the Tampa crisis.
0: A maritime rescue turned to a political minefield.
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5: Getting to know all about you.
6: Well, today we are getting to know someone who's been on the rugby league scene for a long time now with South Sydney, St George, Illawarra, and now at Cronulla Sutherland. Their lock forward, Cameron McInnes, is online. We'll get to know him. G'day, Cam.
7: Hey, mate, how you going?
6: Mate, very, very well. I feel like I know you. I've watched your whole career, but let's find out if we really do. What's your nickname?
7: There's a few that go around. The obvious one's Cam, Macca. At Dragons, Conor McGregor was pretty big, so some of the boys called me C-Mac.
6: Okay.
7: Sort of, yeah, which I enjoyed that one, but the Sharks boys don't call me that, so yeah.
6: Did you have one when you came straight into first grade at South, or was that more basic?
7: Macca, Cam. Yeah, a few of the other young boys got like things like Pup and those sort of names. So I didn't get them, so yeah.
6: All right. Do you have a middle name?
7: David, after my old boy.
6: Very nice. What was the first job you ever had?
7: I was a cellarman at my godfather's pub. So, yeah, changing the kegs and, doing all that sort of thing.
6: That used to be a real rugby league job. In the days where players had to work, that was always listed on the TV coverage, occupation, cellarman.
7: It was good. I enjoyed it. It was something to do, but, yeah, that was interesting.
6: Well, if it was a real job, it'd be hard work too.
7: Yeah. It was hard work, all the kegs and doing all that, making sure I put the beer pipes, making sure they went the right place and things like that. So, yeah.
6: That sounds reasonably important part of it all, that's for sure. What was the first car you ever had?
7: I had a Toyota Corolla 1991 model.
6: Did you love it? Did you love it to bits?
7: I didn't, because it didn't have it didn't have any miles on. An old lady sort of hadn't been driving it, but you have to warm it up in the mornings, and I lived near this busy intersection, and if I didn't warm it up enough, I'd stop and then have to turn right in the intersection, and sometimes it would the engine had cut off halfway through, so I had to put it back in neutral and turn it on again while cars are coming either way. So yeah, it was always a bit scary.
6: You learnt fast. Do you remember when you fell in love with rugby league?
7: I think I was always like a pretty active kid in that. I went to a daycare, and the next door neighbour, I was mates with him. He took me to footy training with him. Just my parents didn't. He did, and I loved it. But then I think when I really sort of thought, how good this was, the 2000 grand final, Roosters Broncos.
6: Yeah, really?
7: One of my dad's mates come around, and we watched it, and that's when I realised it was a big deal, how big of a fuss they made about it, and then I was hooked after that, so yeah.
6: When did you first realise that not only do you love playing and you're not bad at it, but you could make a career out of rugby league?
7: Yeah, I've heard people talk about that, but I never had anything in my mind but that.
6: Yeah, right.
7: When you say, when did I realise? Well, I mean, I guess as you go through the ranks and, I wouldn't make all the rep teams. Like, I always made the South stuff, but in terms of school, where rep teams never got picked for any of that. But for whatever reason, I just had in my head, I'll make it happen. I don't know why.
6: Isn't that amazing, though, to think of the career you've had, and not to embarrass you, but the fact that you weren't making those junior rep teams?
7: Nah, like I've always made Harold Matts and things like that. I was nowhere near the best player, but when it came to, I went to the Catholic school system, CCC Aussie Schoolboys. I was nowhere near. My first sort of, rep team of any level was Junior Kangaroos, and that was after I'd already played first grade. So, I was a bit of a slow burner, but, just worked hard and got there.
6: What's the best piece of advice you've ever been given?
7: Yeah, so I guess, when it came to trying out those rep teams, not that it really mattered.

0: at work for me, but my old boy would always say to me, you know, attack's attack, but make sure you're ripping in defence. Like, that's how you, you know, that's how you become like a trusted teammate or player for coaches and people that want to play with you. So, yeah, from a footy standpoint, definitely that from the old boy.
1: What about an achievement, Cam, that you're most proud of?
0: Footy or life?
1: Whatever you want.
0: Yeah, our life is definitely having the kids. That's, we're without a doubt lucky to have three of them. And, yeah, mate, I don't think a lot of people that have kids will say it's hard to go past that one.
1: We are getting to know Cronulla's Cameron McInnes. What's your favourite sport other than rugby league?
0: I've had a few over the years. Like, I got really big into NFL for a while, but then in the last sort of few years, players move around and things like that. And then I actually watched a couple of years ago Richard McCaw's documentary, and then I was sort of just really hooked on the All Blacks after that, even though not, you know, when the Wallabies play, I'm always going for Wallabies, but more just the aura of that team.
1: Yeah.
0: Become a bit of a rugby fan, to be fair.
1: Yeah, right. Do you have a bucket list sporting event you haven't been to that you'd like to go to?
0: Not really, but I'd say, you're talking, whether it's a World Cup final, but that's in any sport. That could be rugby, that could be soccer as well. So there's not in particular, but yeah, there's those big sort of ones, I'd say.
1: We're getting to know Cam McInnes. What was your favourite television show as a kid? Boy, we've had some great answers to this one.
0: Yeah, I didn't. It's funny, I didn't watch a whole lot of TV other than footy, to be fair. Obviously, there was The Simpsons and that people watch, but it's more later on in life that I've got into shows. So The Simpsons is probably the best I can give you, I bet.
2: Who are you supposed to be?
3: I'm Bartman.
2: Never heard of him. Full price.
3: Oh, lousy ripper. I wash myself with a rag on a stick.
1: So is that your favourite all-time show? You can go down that path.
0: No, my favourite all-time show is Yellowstone, for sure.
1: Is it? Okay.
0: Yeah.
1: What about the big screen? Your favourite all-time movie?
0: Favourite all-time movie. There's a lot, isn't there?
1: There's a lot.
0: There's a lot, yeah. It's a lot. Be all day thinking about that. I like the Equalizer movies, Denzel Washington ones.
1: Okay.
0: Yeah, I enjoy that his character. It's very the contrast between him day to day and then what he does to people is pretty crazy. So
4: what, potatoes or a vegetable? I like crunchy things.
5: Carrots are crunchy. Dry seaweed is crunchy.
4: I'm a human, not a rabbit.
5: You want to make security guards? You got to lose weight. You got to test in 1 week. Now you ask me to help you, but if you're not willing to apply yourself. Progress, not perfection.
1: So we've all been following your career for a long, long period of time, but give us something we don't know about you. What's a hidden talent?
0: I'm not very, those players that with people that, you know, they just pick things up and they're good at everything, whether it's golf, whether it's ping pong, whatever.
1: And
0: I hate them too.
1: Yeah.
0: I've never been that guy at all. I've always been the guy that just tried hard in things. But one thing I really enjoyed in school, and from time to time I've done, I enjoy writing.
1: Okay.
0: It's probably from reading Big League religiously year after year, but I used to love writing almost like articles and things like that.
1: Really?
0: So, obviously don't do it as much anymore, but sometimes when I do write, I actually enjoy writing. So, yeah.
1: Can you see yourself doing anything like that after footy?
0: Maybe. My partner's trying to push me to explore some of those avenues now while I've still got a few years left. So, yeah, maybe something could do. I don't know. I wouldn't say I'm at any high level, but I do enjoy doing it. So, yeah.
1: Well, mate, as you know, with your current career, passion's the main go. All right. Yep. So you're hosting a dinner party. You've got three people alive or dead that you can invite. Who are you inviting?
0: Yeah, I think a lot of people go for, like, people they've never met or they admire. But for me, like, I just think about one of the funnest times in my career with my first 2 years at the Dragons, and the three characters I'd want to have, it would be James Graham, Jeremy Lattimore, and Gareth Widdop. Just
1: Latsy's on the list.
0: It's just the combination of the three of them. That was the best part of going to training every day. They're just Jeremy and Latsy at each other, and then Gaz sort of wind them up. It was that good. So, I'd love to be all in a room with all them again, which is hard. They're all living living life now, retired.

0: But yeah, those three.
1: You'd get Latte easy. He'd go to the opening of the door. or challenge to fight him. He'll take up on that. No, we love Jeremy Lattimore here. Okay, what about your favourite band or singer?
0: Yeah, again, it obviously changes through the years, but at the moment, who would I say I'm listening to bit at the moment. Well, being with someone, not too much at the moment, but Post Malone, he's just very versatile. He's started off more rap and that hip hop, and now he's country, and he does a bit of everything. So, yeah. You know, I do like him, yeah.
1: Yeah, I prefer him now. You probably

0: What's the best concert you've ever been to?
1: I went to a Bruno Mars concert with my... she's not even my wife, my fiance. We've been engaged for 10 years. But that was like probably our first year together. It was back in like 2013, 14, and he was massive at the time. So that was a pretty cool concert.
0: That could have been something we didn't know about you. I refused to propose.
1: Or she
0: refuses to say yes, one of the two.
1: Yeah, probably more that one, I reckon.
0: What's your favourite holiday destination?
1: We went to Fiji last year with the kids for the first like big family one. That was really cool.
0: Yeah, good.
1: But me and my fiance, we went to Koh Samui in Thailand. Couple years of our relationship, and the place we stayed at, and it was just the time was unreal. So probably have to go that one.
0: Everyone thought in 8 years you'd still wouldn't be married, and here we are. All right, let's get to some of these quickfire questions for you, Cameron McInnes. What's your take on clowns? Great fun or terrifying?
1: It depends on when it is. At night time in a dark alley, terrifying. But at
0: how many clowns are you running into in a dark alley?
1: For no idea.
0: Wow. All right, summer or winter?
1: Winter.
0: Chocolate or vanilla?
1: Chocolate, for sure.
0: Sweet or savoury?
1: Sweet. I'm bad sweet too. That's why all my teeth are missing.
0: Okay. Peanut butter. Crunchy or smooth?
1: I'm either or, but I reckon crunchy.
0: And this last one defines people, Cam, and this might determine whether you ever get married or not. Tomato sauce, cupboard or fridge?
1: So growing up, it was always in the cupboard at home, so I didn't know any different.
0: Yeah.
1: But then once I moved out on my own and I read the bottle, I was like in the fridge, and ever since then it's in the fridge.
0: Great answer. Yeah. See, at the end of the day, that's all you got to do. Read the bottle. It's right there for you. All right. Well, Cam, get your teeth fixed. Get down on bended knee and see how we go. Mate, can't wait to see you for the rest of the year for the Sharkies. Thanks for having a bit of fun and letting us get to know you.
1: No, thanks for having me. Appreciate it, mate. Cheers.

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1: Three new adventures for young readers. Rescued magpie chick Penguin Bloom tells her story in The Little Bird That Fell. Spud and Snowball and Chattercat have giggle-inducing fun and games. And from the world of the Funny Kid series, it's Duck, When Nature Calls.
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6: Hello and welcome to Sporting Witness from the BBC World Service. 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In 2004, the Indian long-distance swimmer Bula Chowdhury became the first woman to complete the challenge of crossing the straits of the world's seven seas. In 2020, she spoke to Maya Mitter about her career.
7: I dream about it, especially seven seas.
8: Bula Chowdhury has created history with epic long-distance sea swims around the world, which began in the chilly waters of the English Channel when she was just 19.
7: When I threw myself into the English water for the first time, I never thought I could cross it because it was unbearable cold.
8: As a girl, Bula was enchanted by a fairy tale about a prince crossing the seven seas to find her. But as an adult, it was Bula, not the prince, who was crossing the waters.
7: When I started, it was my dream to cross the seven seas.

0: while crossing one by one, I realized that I have already become the first woman in the world.
1: By the end of her extraordinary quest, Bula had swum 7 different sea crossings on 5 different continents. She was the first woman in the world to achieve this. Bula grew up in a small town called Hindmotor in West Bengal. She loved the water from the very start.
0: I was not interested in going to school and other kinds of stuff. I played with water wherever the water was there. I mean, see the bucket or anywhere. I used to play with that. And in my house, there is a pond nearby. My father used to take me there and he used to teach me swimming. So when I was 2 years old, I learned from that age.
1: Her parents could see that Bula was special and decided to enroll her in a swimming club near the river Ganges.
0: It was then when the coach told my parents that I am a born swimmer. He promised them that he will make me a champion one day.
1: It was not long before her coach's words came true. Bula first became India's junior national champion when she was only 9 years old and started representing India internationally, aged just 12. At the 1991 South Asian Federation Games, Bula won 6 gold medals for her country. How did it feel to be representing your country and winning at such a young age?
0: I cannot verbalize the feeling on the winning podium as the national anthem was being played. While I saw my national flag on the top, I felt like I am on cloud 9 while I was standing on the podium.
1: In the middle of all her success in the pool, Bula overheard a conversation that would change her life. They were talking about long-distance swimmers, and the stories of their exploits stirred something deep inside of Bula, taking her back to when she was a little girl playing with the water.
0: I used to dream during my childhood that a prince will come by crossing 7 seas and marry me. In Bengali, I say that Shashamuddho Taranodi Parkure Ag Rajkumar Ashbe. This is a story in Bengali. So it was in my mind and dream that one day that story, it will come in reality.
1: Bula was determined to try to go from the swimming pool to the high seas. But despite all of her successes over short distances, many people told her that she couldn't swim long distances simply because she was a woman.
0: In my small village where I grew up, people used to judge based on gender. A girl has boundaries. People always say, no, you can't do it. Why not? Why not? So my challenge was there that why not? I will going to do this.
1: For her first sea crossing, Bula had set her sights on one of the most infamous stretches of water in the world, the English Channel, the sea between England and France.
0: I went to London at the age of 19 with hardly any knowledge about the English Channel. There is a big difference between the weather of India and England.
1: The water around Mumbai is warm all year round. The water in the English Channel is cold at the best of times and a lot colder than the water Bula had been training in.
0: I will say one thing, that when I went to the first day, I remember, I could not stay there for 15 minutes. It was so cold.
1: Back on dry land, Bula gave herself a talking to as she shivered with the cold.
0: You came, Bula, all the way from India to England. You cannot go back like that. You have to do something. You have to cross the English Channel. So I bear all the pain, all the cold. And from 15 minutes, I went up to 12 hours.
1: As well as the cold, Bula's body was becoming covered in painful rashes, a reaction to something that had bitten her in the water.
0: And it had unbearable pain. And it is so much painful that I could not sleep whole night.
1: Despite it all, on September 12th, 1989, Bula set out to cross the channel from the beach at Dover across 21 miles of cold, choppy water to the coast of France. Ten hours and 55 minutes later, she arrived.
0: So I conquered the cold and crossed the English Channel. As for the first time, I set my feet in France. I could breathe the fragrance of France with happiness as tears of joy came pouring out of my eyes while I said to myself, yes, I did it.
1: So after that first long-distance swim at only 19, you went back to competing in the pool. And it was many years before you next took the waves, right?
0: And you know, after my son born, I motivated myself that my believing that a mother can take bigger challenges than anyone else.
1: 10 years after Bula first crossed the English Channel, she returned to cross it again, becoming the first Asian woman to cross it twice. From that point on, there was no stopping Bula. She began to take on epic sea swims across the world, from Gibraltar to New Zealand.
0: In 2000, I crossed Gibraltar Strait in Spain. I broke the world record over there. I crossed the New Zealand Cook Strait. I have made Asian record there.
1: Then Robben Island to the mainland of South Africa, the Tyrrhenian Gulf in Greece, and the Catalina Channel off the coast of California.
0: I had encountered many difficulties during those swims. You know, while crossing the Catalina Channel, I heard some shout telling me, look down, Bula, look down. So while I looked down, I saw two big eyes under the water. And I still didn't know what was that. Later on, I realized that was a big sunfish.
1: On August the 20th, 2004, Bula completed the last of her seven sea crossings, the Palk Strait between India and Sri Lanka. After nearly 14 hours of swimming, a crowd waited for her on the beach to cheer her home. She had become the first woman in the world to cross seven sea channels on five different continents.
0: Becoming the first woman in the world, it's not an easy thing. And coming from the middle class family, it's a great thing and great feelings. You can do anything you want, and you can inspire others also, other women too. That if you're getting married, if you're getting child, that's the not life end. And I will say that is the starting. You can start again and do whatever you want.
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0: ABC News with Satyam Weinstein. Rescue crews in Nepal are pushing ahead with efforts to reach hundreds of workers believed trapped in hydroelectric tunnels after devastating floods last week. More than 1,300 people have been confirmed killed and at least 5,000 are missing, including 36 Australians, after the disaster along the Nepal-Tibet border. So far, two men have been pulled out of the tunnels alive. The wife of one of the rescued men describes her husband's condition after he was brought to safety.
1: He didn't even recognise me. He just said things like, "What happened to me?" and "Where am I?" And he didn't say anything else. He's currently in the ICU. He asked for water, so I gave him some. Now he's recognised me again.
0: Health officials in Bolivia say between 10 and 15 people have been killed in an explosion at a military barracks in a town southwest of La Paz. The minister says pyrotechnic material detonated, causing the explosion. US President Donald Trump says envoys are heading to Moscow and Kyiv this weekend with a new proposal to end Russia's war on Ukraine. Chelsea Hetherington reports.
2: Steve Witkoff and Jared Kushner will first head to Moscow before travelling to the Ukrainian capital. They're expected to meet with the leaders of both countries and present a new proposal to end the fighting. Mr. Trump says he believes there's a good chance to end the more than four-year war. It comes as airstrikes from both sides intensify, with a Russian drone hitting the headquarters of Ukraine's security service, the SBU, in central Kyiv. Ukrainian President Volodymyr Zelensky says it was aimed directly at the office of the head of the service, who wasn't in the building at the time. Mr. Zelensky has published a photo of the pair meeting to discuss Ukraine's response to the attack.
0: The federal government says Australia currently has 41 days worth of petrol and 33 days worth of diesel. That means the country has more fuel than it did before the US and Israel attacked Iran in February. Federal Energy Minister Chris Bowen says another 3.5 billion litres of fuel is expected to arrive in Australia over the next 4 weeks.
3: So we'll keep going with our efforts to ensure fuel security in the short term and help Australians make the choices they want to make in the longer term when it comes to their own transport.
0: Former Senator Natasha Stott Despoja says she hopes a new inquiry into sexual violence in the military will give people the opportunity to tell their stories for the first time. Ms. Stott Despoja will lead a new inquiry into the issue, which the Royal Commission into Veterans Suicide found was systemic in the Australian Defence Force. The federal government has agreed it won't enforce existing non-disclosure agreements that have previously barred some people from speaking. Ms. Stott Despoja says that will make a big difference.
4: There'll be people who previously couldn't tell their stories because of the NDAs. And now the minister's decision to waive those NDAs for the purposes of this commission, we don't know who those people are, but I'm hoping they will feel able to come forward.
0: And if you're a veteran or a serving member and you or your family need help, you can call the organisation Open Arms on 1800 011 046. The sky will light up in Brisbane tonight for the annual river fire display, Chelsea Malunga reports.
5: Police are expecting more than 400,000 people will gather along the Brisbane River and other parts of the CBD to watch the fireworks show at 7 o'clock. It's set to be the biggest display yet, with an additional barge stationed between the Victoria Bridge and Neville Bonner Bridge. The RAAF will conduct pre-show flyovers featuring a Super Hornet and a Globemaster just before 5 o'clock this evening. There'll be extra buses and trains running, but Brisbane River ferry services have been shut down for the day due to planned industrial action. Multiple roads will be closed across the city.
0: Boaters are being warned not to become complacent as thousands of people prepare to hit the New South Wales waterways this weekend. New South Wales Maritime is urging people to check their boats and safety equipment after winter and make sure life jackets are in working order. 17 people died in boating-related incidents in New South Wales last year. 11 weren't wearing a life jacket. And in the AFL, Adelaide will face the Western Bulldogs in an elimination final clash tonight at Adelaide Oval, in a match that could decide the future of coach Matthew Nicks. The Crows go into the match as favourites with the home ground advantage, but the Dogs side is stacked with talent. Isaac Rankin is shaping as the missing piece to Adelaide's midfield. He's in the midst of the fourth best seven-game run ever recorded and walks into the final chasing redemption. You're up to date with ABC News.

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5: 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Luke Ball from 45 metres out directly from goal. Score the level.
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7: The Cats and the Blues storybook season. They punch their ticket to Perth for a date with the Dockers. So how far can Geelong go in 2026? Did the wildcard catch up with the Blues last night? And are Carlton certain to be making the jump up the table in 2027? Was it more good Hawks or bad Fremantle back on Thursday night? And what went so wrong for the minor premiers? Can the shorthanded Swans challenge the two-time reigning champs? And should Matthew Nix be coaching for his job tonight? Plus, Alistair Clarkson speaks to The Age after being sacked as North Melbourne coach. All of that coming up today. This is the award-winning AFL Saturday on ABC Sport.
8: Cottrell, who plays on at halfback, drives a kick up the wing, looking for Paddy Cripps as the siren sounds. Forever contending under Chris Scott. The Cats see off the red hot contender, the Blues, by 33 points after five goals from a vintage Patrick Dangerfield.
7: They fell 21 points down, Geelong, and they kicked 12 of the next 14 goals from that point on. A dramatic turnaround. They had it out as wide as 7 goals, and in the end, they win by 33 points. So the Cats again in the last six. Gee, they're just September's recurring character, Geelong, and so they're there again on semi-final night for the Blues. Their Cinderella run is over. This is AFL Saturday. Corbin Middlemass, Mick Malthouse, the coaching icon, and the premiership pie, Luke Ball. Your calls on 1300 558 222. We have made the trip, Luke Ball. We're on the Big Bird this morning. We are in Sydney, and gee, the city has turned it on for us. Good afternoon to you, Bawley. What a time to be in the Harbour City.
9: Hello, Corby. Yeah, looking out at a sun-drenched SCG, aren't we? And I think it's already up to, well, just shy of 30 degrees. Forecast top of 33. Unbelievable, ooh, isn't it? That's hot even for these northern states. You'd feel like both teams will cope with it okay, given they do live north of our border. But, yeah, looking forward to it. I haven't been to the SCG for a while, so it's looking a picture. But we'll talk about that in due course. A couple of games to pick apart last night. And you're right, that was, you know, probably from quarter time onwards, it was a pretty mature and convincing performance from the Cats, albeit still reliant on their ageing superstar, and what a marvel he is. I don't know, Mick was there, so he'll talk about it a bit. But, yeah, plenty to talk about, isn't there, from Thursday and Friday night's games.
7: He was on the call last night on ABC Sport, the man that's coached more games than anyone else in the history of VFL, AFL football, Mick Malthouse. Mick, you were all over it last night in that second quarter, and you saw the Cats run coming. And in the end, gee, they just gobbled up the Blues after they jumped the Cats to start the game.
10: Corby, good afternoon. G'day, Bawley. G'day to our listeners all over Australia and all over the world, quite frankly. You've got a side that's had 37 shots for goal to 19, and as you pointed out last night, Corby, Carlton kicked the last three goals. So that was a reflection of a tired side, in my book. I don't think it's a true reflection of how Carlton have played. I think we probably had we had snapshots of that through the first and maybe part of the second quarter, and probably cameos through the third. But there's no question in my mind the setup with a long season, and you throw a game in like that with a side rested, a very mature side rested, they're going to get you at some stage, and they did.
9: Yeah, they did. As I said, after quarter time, I thought they looked vulnerable early, the Cats, and maybe having the week off. You know, they were a little bit rusty defensively, and we'll talk to the man who the general who turned that around certainly after quarter time and got that back on track. They were able to attack and access corridor. And then, look, perhaps the rain obviously came and those conditions weren't as conducive for the way the Blues have been playing offensively, certainly, and that favoured the Cats a bit. But they got a bit more organised around the ball. I think Carlton's strength around clearance and stoppage and where they've been able to handle the Cats in recent times stood out early on. And I thought their pressure really worried the Cats. I thought early, you know, the Cats weren't as strong over the ball as they perhaps needed to be. I think it was 18 tackles to 4 at one stage their way. But, yeah, I think, yeah, the campaign that's been, they've essentially been playing elimination finals, haven't they, since about round 11 or 12. So I thought it was pretty well summed up by both coach and captain after the game from a Blues point of view. Proud that they're able to get themselves back into that position, but fell a little bit short and just found a bit wanting in that second half in terms of being able to run out the game against the fresher Geelong outfit.
11: So six days versus 13 days, how much an impact did that have in the end?
9: Yeah, well, I think you could argue a big impact, I think. And, you know, Mick, you were there live. I'll handball to you in a sec. But I think also, you know, for all the conjecture and cynicism around the wildcard weekend, then they shouldn't get the advantage. So, you know, Geelong should have the advantage. Carlton, won their way into that game, but
10: it's too big
9: Geelong,
10: an advantage.
9: Geelong, we're waiting for them.
10: Boy, well, it's too big an advantage because what it does, fifth and sixth, and I've said this right from the word go, so I'm not getting seduced by the crowds. The crowds are fantastic, and that's a great credit to Melbourne, Victorian people in general to get to those games. There's no question. But fifth and sixth become almost better position than one to four. And I say that because those one play four, 2v3, they'll belt each other to play on for that prelim. So those two sides, yes, to go up. But the next two sides that lose that are at the mercy. Now, we've got Fremantle at the mercy of Geelong, who, yes, the same number of days off. Similar. But one has had a relatively easy match. The other one has been belted off the court. So I think fifth and sixth, and I think the same might happen tonight. As much as I love the Dogs, I just know Kennedy and backs to the wall Adelaide, given last year, if they can get a job done by two-thirds way through the match, they will have the same impact against the side next week. And I just don't think the system is right because of you earn a spot. Melbourne finished 2.5 games clear of Carlton. And we're seeing now that they've paid a penalty because they had three injuries.
11: Yeah, the gap between six and seven has never been wider, has it?
10: Never been wider. And the consequences of this match, it was so evident last night, just watching. But I will say this, and I know one of your questions to the public was, Corby, you know, Carlton, will they trajectory be up? Well, until I get more out of Mackay who else was it?
11: McGovern.
10: Oh, absolutely terrible. Absolutely terrible. Now, we could blame the fact that they were part of that no rest, but that didn't stop other players having a real crack. You know, Wiedering was fantastic. Florent wasn't bad. Hollins wasn't bad. In fact, Hollins surprised me the way he played on Cameron. I thought he did a pretty good job. Evans wasn't bad. Chira wasn't bad, so it wasn't universal across the side. But those two big blokes dropped too many marks, put no pressure on Geelong.
9: Well, it's a bit of a theme. Like big blokes, big guys in finals. It's become a bit of a theme, and across both the opening games, even with the Hawks as well. Mm. And again, conditions played a part, but it, more and more, it is the small to mediums that are impacting forward of the ball.
11: So, if the question's top six, middle six, bottom six, and you're doing your 2027 ladder predictor, which bracket do you have the Blues in?
9: Middle six for me.
10: Yep, middle six.
9: Which is where they are. Yeah, where they are. And that is a big jump. We know that. That's the jump.
10: Who's going to jump in there, Bawley? Yep. I think that's the question. You say, well, what movements? You've got to look at the bottom six and go, well, who can move? I reckon Gold Coast can move. There's no question Gold Coast can move. Saints, well, I'm not convinced. Who else is down there? West Coast, no.
9: GWS could.
10: They've had a lot
9: North
10: of...
9: North Melbourne. I mean, they'll be expecting
10: North Melbourne, new coach, who knows? You don't know.
9: The Blues will get a full full off and pre-season under the new coaching regime now. So you'd think that will improve and they'll build on what we saw in the second part of the year.

0: They've uncovered obviously some terrific young talent.
1: Absolutely.
0: Who'll be better for the run but you're right, they've still got some issues there forward of the ball that they need to address. Just to close off, because I know I'm playing devil's advocate a bit, I don't think that the loser of the qualifying finals are any worse off next week with the wild card thing. I get Mick's argument. I don't think, if I'm Fremantle, and clearly it's predicated by how healthy they are, and they're healthy, I don't hold any more or any fears going into the game. I think we do this every year.
2: Who starts favourite?
0: Fremantle. Yeah, and from what I saw last night, it was a terrific performance from Geelong. You think Geelong start favourite?
3: Okay. Absolutely. I picked Hawthorn against Fremantle for one reason. You take the last month into consideration. Yeah. They weren't good. And why they were not good, this is my eyes, I'm not trying to put this in anyone else's, their starts are horrible and have been through the year and have been able to get over it. As I said in my article, you don't do that in finals.
0: Yep.
3: Two is overuse of the football, paying no respect for the conditions. And their overuse was just criminal because Hawthorn just absolutely whacked them for the overuse ball. Three is they're one good midfielder short, regardless of what anyone says. Brayshaw was terrific by his work rate, but it sort of ended there. I think when you look at Geelong, their midfield is only going to be better with Holmes with a game under his belt next week. Their forward line will test that back line. The young back line. The back line looked really, really hesitant. And their back line will crunch those big three if they don't separate.
2: I want to hear more from you, Mick, and Bawley on the Dockers. We'll get to that in just a moment after their, call it a slip-up, call it whatever you want. They were completely outplayed by the Hawks on Thursday night. So that side of the bracket very much starting to take shape. Hawthorn are through to a preliminary final. They're on the same side of the draw as today's loser of the qualifying final between Brisbane and Sydney and the winner of Adelaide and the Bulldogs. So that's one side. On the other side, it makes a bit more sense. It'll be the preliminary finalist. It will be Brisbane or Sydney hosting either Geelong or Fremantle, so that semi-final is set obviously on Friday night, which we can go straight inside the Geelong camp. I'm pleased to say a five-time All-Australian Tom Stewart, premiership player from the Cats, joins us on AFL Saturday across the country. Tom, congratulations on the win last night.
4: Thank you very much, guys. Thanks for having me.
2: How far can the Cats go in 2026?
4: Who knows? It's hard to say. Obviously, last night was a really positive step in the right direction, but, we're not lost on the challenge that's in front of us, travelling over to Perth and taking on a Freo team.
2: What did you do well last night?
4: I think we just held in and played the moments a bit better. They obviously started red hot and they came out with a really good brand of contested and pressure footy, but I think once we adjusted to the conditions and then started to impose our forward half game on them, we got ourselves a nice buffer and a few shots on goal. And, I just think we've completed our work a bit better after halftime.
0: Tom, well done on your performance in particular. And while we're at it, we might as well get the pandering to the old blokes out of the way. He was pretty handy, wasn't he, the old skipper?
4: Yeah, no, he enjoys those moments, Patrick. He's a special one, and we're very, very lucky to have him. You look around the room, and you see him just with that steely glaze, and he's in for a good night. So we're very fortunate to have him on our side.
0: The clearance and stoppage battle was always going to be interesting. I think the coach referenced it. The start of the game and potentially a reason why Carlton have had a bit of recent success against you, and they jumped out of the blocks pretty well. I thought a couple of guys in particular who aren't necessarily mainstay midfielders, but Sean Manor and then Grian Myers going through the middle of the ground, and that second quarter in particular, I thought really started to turn the game through there.
4: Yeah, definitely. Obviously, their clearance game and their contested game around the footy is a strength of theirs. And I think you absolutely nailed it, Bawley. I think some of our dynamic boys and not necessarily guys that go through there a hell of a lot sort of in the past, but as you said, Sean, his strength of the contest and his dynamicness probably added a different layer to us last night. And I thought after halftime, I thought he really got the game going our way through the middle. And then, Grian, he's a special player. He's unique in the way that he plays the game, and he added a really good flair, as did Brad Close and Ollie Wiltshire, I thought as well, were really good ahead of the ball. So, it's nice to add a few different strings to our bow. And, as I said, we're going to come up against a Fremantle midfield that's extremely good with their hands. So we're going to have it a handful there.
0: Yeah, no, it's a good summary. And can I just on Grein, I just want to, can you just take us inside the four worlds? I read a good piece before the game

0: in his body, and he did that as well. So, and I'm sure there's moments where he does have doubt and he does have those lingering sort of thoughts of, you know, am I going to be able to hold up through a rigorous game of footy? And I think last night he proved as much to himself that he's so important to our structure and the way we play our game. And yeah, I think he walked out of the game with a lot more confidence in his body and knowing that he can really stand up on the big stage. So yeah, he's dealing with a unique situation and he's doing it extremely well. So I'm extremely proud of him.
1: Tommy, congratulations. Fantastic the way you've played. I would have given you votes, but I didn't have to do votes last night. So,
0: thanks, Mick.
1: But mate, just on your back line, and it just seems to be so set, and you guys being able to wriggle around and find someone free. If it's not you, it's Henry or it's Guthrie or wherever the case is. Just take us back a few years ago. Are you ready for, say, a Voss-type player to play on you next week? And what took place, say, let's go back when you started getting heavily tagged and they put you through the middle and then you've gotten back to the back line and just found your feet all over again? Is it adjustment by you or is it adjustment by the team?
0: I think it's probably a portion of both. I think we've just learnt that we have a few more levers to pull if teams are going to sit on me. And I think the biggest thing for me is just understanding that I can still impact the game with my positioning to allow one of my other boys or my other teammates to free themselves up or to still get what we want behind the ball, regardless of whether it's me. I still count it as a win if oppositions are desperate to sit on me and they're desperate to stop my game. It just means it might be somebody else's turn, and that's fine.
1: Sure.
0: As long as we get what we want structurally behind the ball and our mechanisms are right, then I think we're going a long way to winning the game and we're disrupting the opposition's forward half.
1: And your young ruckman, he seems to be another tall that you can bank on sort of perhaps getting in line with the ball and the goal square, gives you a bit more confidence down there to be able to just come off your man?
0: Yeah, for sure. I think Big Mitchie and Blitz are working really well in unison together. I think they're starting to understand each other's strengths and the nuance of how each other plays. But I think we saw some really, really big strides last night with Mitch. Some of the stuff he was doing behind the ball and around the ball as well against an experienced player and a really physical, strong ruckman like Pitney was really pleasing.
1: Yeah. Well done, mate.
2: How did Max Holmes pull up, Tommy?
0: That's a great question. I haven't seen him. I ducked out pretty quickly. I stayed up in Melbourne last night, so I was straight into the hotel room and tried to get some sleep, which wasn't great.
2: And then you've got a big GF today. I think I saw after the game down at local footy. Their old
0: not a grand final, no, just a qualifying final.
2: Okay.
0: I'm actually off to a first birthday party right now, so I've got my hands full with a few kids at the moment. But after that, I'll duck down to Geelong West and watch the old mob go head to head with Newtown. So I'm looking forward to it.
3: And we'll let you run, Tom. Congratulations on the win last night. We'll see you in Perth.
0: No, thank you very much, guys. Enjoy the rest of your day.
3: And Tom Stewart, what a player he's been over a long period of time, the five-time All-Australian, one of the feel-good stories in footy, really, out of South Barwon to the big time, and huge accolades. Yeah. I think it rolls too quickly off the tongue, I think, when we talk about All-Australians. It is the top honour in our game to be in the premier team at the end of any one season, and to have done it five times as a defender is outstanding.
1: Yeah, especially his background, Corby.
2: Yeah, absolutely, yeah. Mate, he's going to be critical, Mick. You referenced it then, and you know, perhaps as we transition to talking about Thursday night's game, I think looking ahead that Fremantle are going to have to ensure, which they weren't able to do with their key forwards in particular on Thursday night, that Tom Stewart doesn't take 12 marks and, you know, have 10 intercept possessions. If they can look after that, it'll go a hell of a long way to winning the game, as we know.
3: So let's get to that. Was it more good Hawks or bad Freo, Mick? If you had to lean into one or the other, it's always a combination of both when you see these lopsided games. But was this more good Hawks or bad Dockers?
1: No, it's both. There's no question. The Hawks did a lot of homework on this, and I'll say again, Corby, don't ever underestimate the ability for the old muscle memory to go, we played here last week, so the ground is nothing. We know what the ground is like. And let me tell you, grounds are specific in regard to idiosyncrasies of long stretch, wind, this sort of stuff. If you've already been on that surface, which they had a week earlier, they understand it, or 2 weeks earlier, whatever it was. So they were all over that. That was number one. Two is they, and it's pretty, I know it's a simplistic thing to say, but they know the Fremantle game structure and the game structure lends to you

0: being able to take the ball off them. And that's why I write an article, as you know, and the one is I said they've got to be careful about the starts, because if they give a start, finals doesn't give you – they don't take, it doesn't take prisoners. You rarely get back in the game. Two is there's a tendency to overuse. Put your hand out the window, it rains, and at – I think it was half-time, 91 kicks, 90 hand passes. And you look at Hawthorne was direct opposite. Yeah. It was, I think, 100 kicks and 60 hand passes. They just fell for the trap of thinking the way we play is the way we're going to stick to. You've got to adjust. So Hawthorne really belted them in close and took the ball off them. And if you want any more evidence... If I was doing their program for Monday morning and bringing the players in, I'd say, now, there you go. Look at Hawthorn stream out of the back line and have a look how insipid our chase was out. They'd let Hawthorn set the game up. Have a look how many times, and I always use the old photo thing, take a photograph of a 10-metre square around the ball. Hawthorn outnumbered them 90% of the time. You cannot win games of football in finals if you don't outnumber your opposition. So very good Hawthorn. Very, very poor Fremantle.
1: Yeah, it's a good summary. They absolutely destroyed them, didn't they? They're the Hawthorne defenders, and that performance has been building, hasn't it? It seems like this Hawthorne team, so they go out and recruit for purpose, and, you know, Barris and Battle and Sicily, who really, they've been juggling a bit this year, haven't they? We've seen him in front of the footy, we've seen him on the wing, but they just narrowed into this point of the year where they were able to get Hardwick back behind the ball and then their smaller players, and I haven't seen a more complete demolition, really, of a front half and a forward six. And
0: would you have played? And would you have played Cox Bolley?
1: Well, I think it was working, Mick. So I think, you know, it had to that point. I understand why they did, but I think it's a real question now going forward whether
0: But why would
1: Jackson
0: you do that when
1: handle...
0: you've got a wet night? Yeah. And you're down one runner. Why would you?
1: Well, I think with the 23rd, you know, the extra on the bench, the relief of Jackson in the middle of the ground has been the reason for that, and you know, sort of hard to argue that it hasn't been effective throughout the majority of the year. But it's a serious question now, I think, serious conversation going, you know, looking ahead to next week, whether it's one tall too many and you know who there is to bring in. You know, that's another question.
0: I think also, Bully, just look at Hawthorn. I think Hawthorn have been on the march. I really think that they are a genuine threat. Well, they are now, clearly. But more, I did take Hawthorn, incidentally, because of that component being over there. But also, Reeves wasn't playing. Now, I know he's been injured, but they've gone in with one ruck because they know their forward line can cope with another ruckman going in and being a cameo ruckman for a few minutes. Fremantle seem to be hell-bent on two ruckmen, yes, and I get it with Darcy not playing at the moment. But for the life of me, there comes a time when the coach, and this is a direct shot at Justin in many respects, and I hate doing it, but he has thrown too much trust in what got in there as opposed to what you need on the day. And on the day simply says, Geelong, have a look at Geelong. De Koning out. Everyone's going, why? Because a setup. Beautiful setup by. They didn't need it, that player. So they went in with an extra runner. And at the end of the day, they knew they could get Carlton because of the circumstances. So I reckon Longmuir has really got to look at this side and go, hang on, what are Geelong presenting and how can we knock them over with the availability of other players?
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3: The facts are, to get to a grand final, we need to win two more games, two games in a row. We've won 14 games in a row this year, so we've proven that we can win two games in a row. We've won on the road, we've won back-to-back road travels. So, it's not the way we wanted it to go, but we're not dead and buried. We've earned the right for a double chance. I've got full faith that we can get back to our best footy really quickly and... Yeah, that starts next week. And I don't know, I've spoken about the week after and maybe the week after that, but all our focus needs to be on next week. We've got 8 days to regroup, get a few things right and come out and play our best footy.
2: felt eerily similar to Adelaide last year, that three key forwards didn't fire in the first week of the finals. They win 18 games last year, Adelaide. Fremantle won 19 this year. They won the minor premiership, had that locked up with weeks ahead. There's all this talk about, you know, whether they can play Wharfie time on grand final day at the G. Well, hey, maybe park those conversations. There's a bit more to take care of before then. The other thing which I've been banging on about during the year has been Fremantle's age profile. So they're the seventh youngest team in the competition. They also had the least amount of finals experience of any of the remaining eight. It's a competition that's skewed older in recent years. So Brisbane, the third oldest team in the comp the last 2 years. Collingwood, third oldest premiership team ever in 2023. And Geelong, the oldest premiership team of all time in 2022. What role did experience play in what we saw back on Thursday night?
1: I think significant. And then the evidence is there. So I look at, you know, a player like Murphy Reid. Now, he's, you know, he's struggling, I think, with an injury. He has for the last month or so. But I think he's a great example. Hayden Young, you know, and yes, they had an experience last year. They played in the final last year and didn't quite stand up. So I think it showed that when the real heat came on, that those that hadn't experienced at that point didn't quite stand up to it. So they'll be better for us. So I'm a bit more optimistic, Mick, that they can learn really quickly from that and come out next week and harness those learnings. You know, you drill back in your own experience a bit. My first final, way back, 2004, playing against an experienced Brisbane team going for four in a row up there, and got absolutely whacked and didn't handle it. Absolutely froze and was overawed. 7 days later, we went back home, you know, did a quick review of that, learnt the lessons and responded pretty well against a tough Sydney side and went on to win. So I'm pretty confident that they can do that. They need a lift. They absolutely need a lift from players like Bolton. Now, he's a multiple premiership player. So he was nowhere to be seen in that first half when the heat was on last week. Hayden Young's another one, Mick. You know, I think Brayshaw, you're right, tried pretty hard. Sarong was a little bit off.
0: Terrible.
1: But yeah, they need those guys who can explode, you know, in a short period of time and set the tone for then others to follow on. Because then what it did, it really exposed their, you know, call them average role players, you know, O'Driscoll and Chapman and these sort of types that didn't, you know, really, and those forwards that we mentioned who haven't been able to stand up in a big game or, you know, in a key final yet, it really exposed them. So I'm with Justin. You know, he's got work to do to turn it around pretty quick, but I think they can. And I think, you know, I'd be really surprised if we didn't see a massively improved showing next Friday night. Mick?
0: Yeah, I think that's a good summary, Paulie. I'm not against what you said. I just, some of those younger players were so exposed. So
1: yeah,
0: the more you can isolate those younger ones, Dunsell did it, Lewis did it. There was just occasions when they just looked horrible because they couldn't get their players back behind the line to help out. And the hallmarks of good sides is the best defence, and the best defence is numbers.
2: Yeah.
0: So, you know, Jackson's got to get back quicker. Whoever else is their second ruck's got to get back quicker. Their midfield's got to get back. Mm. And they were exposed. There was one passage there. I just looked at it. And again, on TV, and there was a rush into the back front 50, if you like, Hawthorn's front 50. And there was, I think, two or three Hawthorn mids getting there, and the Dockers were just jogging behind. And now, look, it might be nerves. It may well be the occasion got them. Yeah. I don't want to discount them. I think it's going to be a ripping game, quite frankly. But I reckon experience in today's football might get Geelong over the line.
2: They played two games this year. They're about as closely matched as you could possibly see. So round one in Geelong. Geelong won by 10 points, but they were 35 down. So Fremantle jumped them at Cadinia Park. In round 15, Geelong got the jump, led by 28 points. Fremantle came back to win by 9. So Geelong by 10, Fremantle by 9, the two results. Both home teams won narrowly, coming from big margins back.
0: Yeah, Corby, I'm just going to repeat what I said about the starts. I reckon right through this year you'll find that Fremantle probably trailed a lot more than most of the top sides. And I'll say again, in finals football, you do not get the opportunity to fight back that often. You will pinch one or two, but you won't have the same response as you do during the course of the year because it becomes trench. And once Geelong took over last night, that game was dead and buried. They were never going to let Carlton back in, and I reckon that... I don't know why Fremantle start so slowly, but they've got to be guarded next week against it.
2: Hats off to the Hawks. They're through to a preliminary final again. It's amazing how they've been able to regenerate this team. Sam Mitchell in his third consecutive finals campaign. It's the first time, though, he's had Will Day at his disposal. Mm. Will Day's first ever final. He was emotional in the aftermath, and this is what Sam Mitchell had to say about it post.
4: So resilient. He's been through so much. And just thinking about, you know, imagine his self-doubt when he wakes up this morning thinking, I've never been on this stage. Am I going to be okay? When most of the other boys have, and yeah, not just to play to perform at the level that he did. He showed it more than I did, but I felt exactly the way he looked after the game.
2: Oh, well, that was a great line. He showed it more than I did, but I felt it just as much as him, and Will Day visibly emotional in the aftermath. It was the comments, though, of Jack Ginnivan that made my ears prick up when he was speaking to Fox Footy post-game. He's had a knack of this in the past, Jack. Of course, he started the whole rumble that ensued with Ken Hinckley getting fined $20,000 in the infamous plane game after Jack Ginnivan's Instagram reply to Brody Grundy saying, see you in 14 days, when he was looking 1 week ahead. Well, he's already sizing up their possible preliminary final opponent. This is what Jack Ginnivan had to say following Hawthorn's win on Thursday night.
5: I've always wanted to play for the Hawks, and, you know, we've sort of not choked the last two final series, but we've lost critical games, and this really puts us in a good position to go forward, probably play, you know, Swans, Adelaide, Bulldogs at the G, and, you know, that's a good look for us. So, yeah, we're a confident team. We obviously, this is probably the hardest road trip away, and, yeah, it means a lot. It's a great win.
2: I like that he followed it up with, we're a confident team. There's no doubt about that. So he's got Brisbane beating Sydney. So there you go, Sydney. And then he said Adelaide or Bulldogs. And that's a good look for us, is what he followed up. So he's pretty happy with whoever they get on prelim.
1: Yeah, I think that's okay. And I think the performance, it was an all-in performance, wasn't it? And I think, you know, that from the coach down, you saw the emotion after the game, Mick. They knew that it does set them up. It does put them in a good position. Yeah. That's the reality. They don't have to leave their, you know, they have to leave their own beds now however long they can go. So from the start to the finish, it was a relentless, and it took a lot out of them. You saw the emotions come out after the game.
0: Been there and done in, I know it's a long, long, long time ago for those Collingwood supporters. I remember 2002, we really struggled into the top four. We think we finished fourth. I think we may have been second at one stage, and playing all-conquering Port Adelaide, and we knocked them over in Adelaide. Yeah. Which gave us a chance to go into a prelim against Adelaide, as it turned out. I just remember the raw emotions in the room. There wasn't one person in the room, from our Annie, our lady who looks after the meals, to the boot starter, all jumped into the craze of the team song, because that's what it meant. And you can see with Hawthorn, they've got time now to absorb that and now sit back and just analyse who's our next opponent. And I know that it changes the whole dynamic of what you had and what you've got. As I say, that time at Collingwood, Nathan Buckley was out with a hamstring. We had 2 weeks to look at our next opponent. It was just like gold going from fourth and fighting to going into a prelim. So Hawthorn have earned that. That was a very, very good victory. A lot of people didn't pick them, but... I wouldn't discount right now, and I know this game will be on tonight, I wouldn't discount Adelaide of all this, because they're the ones who make it what they want today and move on.
2: You are the master coach, the man who's coached more games than anyone else in VFL, AFL footy, and it has been a hot week on the coaching landscape. Alistair Clarkson, one of the all-time greats, has been dismissed as the coach of North Melbourne, and Matthew Nix is coaching with a fair bit of pressure tonight, seemingly coaching for his job in an elimination final. We'll get into all of that with Mick Malthouse next. Luke Ball's here. We're taking your calls on 1300 558 222. Back in 30 seconds on AFL Saturday.
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2: Four-time Premiership coach Alistair Clarkson sacked as the coach of North Melbourne. Sonia Hood and Todd Viney speaking during the week. They were asked the question, how soon will they start the search for a replacement?
8: Pretty quickly. So we'll just be really clear, we don't have a pre-supposed idea. So last time we chased the best person for the job. This time round, our club's in a very different position, our list is in a very different position, and we will let the market put up the best coach for this club. So we'll

0: make an announcement later. What are we up now? Thursday. So sometime next week on the process that that'll take. But we will be looking for the best person to coach the North Melbourne football.
1: Would you like to have a coach before the trade
0: period? If we do, but we've got a really strong football department and a very aligned football department, so that doesn't change.
2: Yeah, our strategy around the list management and our targets has been in place for a period of time. We don't see the appointment of the coach to have any impact on that. Our needs would be clear to most, and we're long way down the path with those players.
3: Whoever takes over, is it finals next year? Is that the expectation for them?
0: That's my hope.
4: What kind of coach does this club need?
0: This club needs a coach who can coach for the modern game.
3: He'll be an experienced coach.
4: Would have argued he could do that?
0: It'll be a coach who knows what they're doing, and it'll be the coach who's the best fit for this club.
5: Sonia Hood and Todd Viney speaking during the week, the president of North Melbourne and their head of footy. Now, Alistair Clarkson has spoken to Caroline Wilson in The Age this morning, so you can read that through The Age newspapers. He said he didn't watch the press conference, but his wife and his children did. He said that it's thrown our life into turmoil for a second time. He's quoted as saying, to sit there and say one man has lost his marbles in terms of the modern game, wow, we're just shocked, and we thought we were owed a little bit of respect in being informed and warned. Instead, they chose to dance on my grave like this. Any deficiencies I've got, and you know I've got them, to be absolutely blindsided like that. I've got a daughter who works at Fox News. Can you imagine how she feels, how we all feel to be so publicly humiliated? They asked me to be as dignified as possible, and then they do this to me, Clarkson said. He broke down on three occasions during the conversation. Once when attempting to give his version of events surrounding the Essendon AFLW complaint. Once when he was trying to explain how his sacking and its aftermath impacted his family. And once when asked about the Hawthorn racism allegations. He was also quoted as saying, is all of that my fault? Is it? My mantra has never changed, and that has been to have care and empathy to help players chase their dream. I feel like my life's shot. So that's part of the article and the words from Alistair Clarkson in Caroline Wilson's piece in The Age today. We'll head to the phones. Andrew's been waiting patiently online. He wants to chat to you, Mick. Andrew, appreciate your call.
6: Thanks so much, guys. Hello. Great. Good afternoon. I've got a question for Mick. So obviously, I mean, big shock during the week with the sacking of Clarko. What was your reaction initially when the news came out? And do you feel it was too harsh? Because I've got to say, I was a little bit surprised when I heard it at first.
7: Absolutely. I was staggered. My wife texted me and I said, oh, no, she must have maybe a rumour. But no, I was totally surprised. He said he's blindsided. We're outside it, of course. You know, we're not at the coalface. And the way it was done is humiliating. There's no question about that. No one has died in this, so therefore I've got to be careful about saying it's the worst thing that could happen to you. But in sports, It is terrible when it's back and front page when you get the sack like that. So I think he deserved a lot more. You don't have to say everything. Let people read between the lines. Let them guess it instead of just... And they really did poke him. And I just don't think a person that has been in the game for so long, who's given so much, he played for that football club, he's coached that football club, I think he deserved a lot more.
8: Yeah, it's sad when you hear that, isn't it? When you hear those quotes, given you know, who we're talking about, as you said, Mick. And if that's how he feels, then you know the idea that we can tell the Clarkson and the Clarkson family how they feel, that you know that don't, that it's a bit sort of over the top and all that sort of stuff. That's not for us.
7: I don't think
8: say.
7: It's done well, Bully, was it? So you're right. It hasn't been done well.
8: It just hasn't. Yeah, and I think with those, you always get a bit nervous when you hear the chairperson talking about why, you know, coaches pay. I just think sometimes less is a bit more. And I think, you know, I think they were entitled to say, you know, he's done a great job to get us to this point, but sure. But we're looking for the next 4 to 6 years, and we think that someone else can come in and do a better job and leave it at that. I think
7: can
8: that's
7: I just
8: okay.
7: say, Bully, and I know you use this term a bit too, the modern game. Are we the only ones in the world that have got a modern game, have we? I look at Wayne Bennett, is 70-something. We look at a premiership coach who's 60-plus, who's won 2 in a row with Brisbane, likely to, and could go 3. We look at every sport in the world. Has young blokes coming through? Has older? Yeah. Don't ridicule people who are vast experience and have a way and think that you know better as a modern game. The modern game is built on winning. Yeah. The older game is built on winning.

0: Yes, things have changed marginally, not dramatically. Yesteryear, you'd get 250, 280 possessions to win a premiership. Now you need 400. Yes, so that means, is it overuse or is it the way it's done and defended? We can all come up with all sorts of reasons. The modern game, believe me, the modern game is built on the old game of winning one-on-one football in finals.
1: Yeah, I spoke about this during the week, and my view after hearing the press conference was more that I didn't think there was a big deal in it. I didn't think that he was overly disrespected in the way that it came across. The fact that Alistair feels that way naturally changes my opinion. I mean, if he feels wounded by it, who am I to sit here and say, hey, no big deal? I also sat through the entire press conference, and I know that some of the way that this is depicted, you get the odd grab here or there, and it can look a lot worse than sometimes it does. If you watch the thing in its entirety, you'll notice at the start that they're going out of their way to say all the right things. That, hey, Alistair and his family will always belong at the North Melbourne Football Club. He was the right man at the right time. He did the job. And the journos essentially asked the same question four or five times. And the first three or four was, hey, we're not going to answer that. And then essentially they kept drilling down on the same questions, which, have you not got a reason why you're going to sack him? You know, more and more as to...
2: Yeah.
1: And so I feel for the top brass in that moment where you're either going to be painted as, hey, you don't have the answers. You can't explain to your members and to your supporters why this guy's moving on. Or if you do explain it, you've gone too far. It's so hard in that moment to get the balance right on the way out where, of course, there's a level of disrespect. You're sacking a person, and I think there's an extra layer that comes with that when it is somebody so great. That there's only so many people that fit that billing in the history of the sport. I think he's eighth in the game's record, 472 games, and you look at the guys that have coached four premierships. Now, it's only Jock McCall, Norm Smith and Jack Worrell and Checker Hughes in front of him. So he's an all-time great. And granted, I'm sure they would want some of it back, but I don't think it was their intention to go in there and perhaps have that come out the way that it did. So
0: it has. That's
1: it has.
0: And that's the way it is. And that's the way you feel. That's the way he feel. We live in a strange world with coaches. And social media has a fair bit to do with that, and the want for immediate success, and then the comparisons. You know, how come Chris Scott, has been in, what did you say last night, 14 of the last 16 years in finals or whatever it is, or Geelong, and then you read articles like this, and I'll show you. You guys may not have got that up at up in Sydney.
1: Time to weed out the rodents is the headline.
0: Yeah. And what they're saying there is this been, and what we're talking about there, that comment comes about Matthew Nix and are the Crows Goodwin bound? I mean, you know, so there's, you get speculation everywhere. North Melbourne clearly, is it Simpson that they're after or John Longmire? That hasn't come out because of the way they've been talking about we'll get the best coach available. So, but we do put enormous pressure on coaches. They're big enough, they're ugly enough to take it. He'll settle down, he'll get over it. He won't forget, but he'll get over it. But it's this immediate, we've got to have success, because our supporters want success, our corporates want success. How many years have we been out of the finals? That puts enormous pressure on boards who go and get a bit shaky and they go, well, we've got to make a change. So look, this bloke's got 1 year to go. Nix has been in the job for, I think he's got another one to go. And the scuttlebuck underneath to undermine them, I think that they don't realise that when you put that sort of pressure on coaches, it detracts from the player's ability, because what ends up happening is their first thing is when they walk in the door is, oh, will your coach survive? Not, oh, you're going to be playing the best in Bulldogs. How are you going to go? No, will your coach survive? So straight away there. Their thought process is not quite right. So
1: it's a different energy.
0: There's all sorts of things that happen.
1: 1-300-558-222 is the talkback number, 1-300-558-222. The quotes that stood out in that piece for me was the ones about his family, and clearly they're the ones that cut the deepest. And as you say, Mick, you know, he's big enough, he's been around, he's had plenty of honest conversations. I'm sure there was nothing in there that Alistair Clarkson, you know, won't be able to handle. But clearly the impact that it's had on his family, and you've spoken about that, Mick, in your time in footy, that it's not so much you, it's that you're picking up the pieces in the rest of your life for people that are so wounded by some of this stuff, and clearly it's the people that are close.
0: Well, I'll give just a real brief example. I know we haven't got a lot of time here, but, you know, I've got 10 grandchildren. And you say, who do you marry for? And I don't try to influence them. And some of the kids are too young. You know, they just marry who their parents marry for. And it's Richmond, because, you know, we've got, I've got your par, I've got your premiership jumper. So he's

0: bludgeon four to Barrack for Richmond. Then the others might go, oh, we Barrack for the West. Two with my son Barrack for the Western Bulldogs. Why? Well, because that's where you started, Dad, as a coach. You know? But I said, what about Collingwood to come? No, both of those sacked you. We will never Barrack for Collingwood to come. See, it really does have that sort of... Now, who cares? Collingwood to come couldn't care that they haven't got an extra five bold houses Barracking for them. But that's the impact it has internally.
1: 1-300-558-222, the talkback number if you want to join in this conversation. Matthew from Ascot Vale, the next of our callers. Hello, Matthew.
2: G'day. How are you, fellas? Look, quick comment, if you could, on the amount of handballs that seem to be allowed in games, and it seems to be occurring more and more in every game. Illegal handballs, in my view, that are throws or flicks. Is it the case that the umpires are deliberately letting these go, or they're just not quick enough to see them, or have the skills of the players increase so much now that they can get away a handball in what seems like, you know, a millionth of a second?
3: It's a pretty good spot, Matthew. I can recall, I reckon Paddy Cripps got pinged once last night for, and you saw him throw his head back. He knew that he'd been done. I think players will, and with finals in particular, it's highlighted because the time to dispose closes in even further. But I reckon the Dogs are pretty good at it too. You know, that really quick sort of almost half handball. But did it touch the fist? So I think the umpire probably gives the players a benefit of the doubt, which I don't think necessarily is a bad thing if it's a genuine 50-50. As long as they're right with the extra one now, the fourth umpire, they're right on top of those absolute out-and-out throws. But, yeah, I think it's a good shout, and we'll see it today, both in Brisbane in particular. Well, these Ashcroft boys are very good at getting a quick handball out. Lockie Neal as well. And the one over the top, yeah, I think if Ray was here, he would wheel out the definition of the handball, that it has to be propelled by the punching hand. And at times you see, you know, the fist go over the head, but it's actually the left hand or the holding hand that creates the...
1: Doesn't it just have to catch up to the right hand now?
0: It's about to touch the ball.
3: The ball, but I think to the laws, and we need Chamber here, it's got to be propelled by the fist, not the holding hand.
1: Leave that with me, the clarification on that front. Well, thanks for your call, Matthew. 1-300-558-222, the talkback number. We alluded to Matthew next, but let's get into it. So should he be coaching for his job tonight? Tim Silvers, the chief executive for the Adelaide Crows, was doorstopped on his way into the club by a Channel 7 journalist. He was asked a pretty simple question about is he doing just that on Saturday night?
4: Is Matty coaching for his job on Saturday night?
5: Matty Nix has been a great coach for our footy club. Builds great relationships, is a good communicator, created a great culture, and he's leading us into his second successful finals campaign.
0: Wow.
3: Was it a no? Was it?
0: Where's the yes in that?
3: Gosh.
1: And that sounds as much of a yes, I think, as you're going to hear, because it's pretty easy to say no, he'll be there round one next year, regardless of what happens on Saturday night.
3: Weird answer.
0: That is even if you have to tell a porky, just say how great he is, and yes, of course he will, because we all know that can change tomorrow. But don't give the supporters nor Matthew Nix any doubt, because that 1% could be the difference between winning or losing with his team.
1: Yeah.
0: Oh, I think that's a dreadful answer.
3: So it's an opportunity to squash, you know, what is disappointing, if it's something that's leaked out from inside the four walls, to squash it on the head, which he didn't do. So you feel for Nixie a bit, because he knows he's under pressure anyway. Every coach, you know, is under pressure because of the opportunity that's ahead of them at this time of year, and the, you know, the stakes that are there if they don't perform. So he doesn't need any more. But knowing him, I think he was asked about it, and he always handles it pretty well. He's a pretty positive, optimistic sort of guy, Nixie. So
0: he might be, but his supporters want to hear, just, we're going into a final series with, and we're supporting not only our whole team, but also our coaching panel. I mean, they don't want to have doubts
3: You want to be talking about the opportunity, not the repercussions if it doesn't go well. It's like the Fremantle next week. You've got to be talking about the opportunity that's in front of us.
1: Surely you support them unequivocally until you don't, isn't it? Like you said, even if you've got to turn around in 6 days and go, oh, look, what else was I meant to say, but he's not our guy anymore.
3: If they win by 10 goals tonight?
0: They're likely to win well because of the circumstances. But correct me if I'm wrong, Justin Longmire, wasn't he under the pump last year? Didn't they sort of say the same thing last year about him?
1: I think it was leading into that Bulldogs game.

0: in round 24 that if they that felt like that had plenty on it, and in the end they won and qualified. And how much time would that occupy, Mick? I mean as much as you know you guys try to compartmentalize as best you can as senior coaches,
1: it won't worry him. But what he should know, let me tell you, and I'm sure he does, that if his players are asked that question, is Matthew Nicks going to be there next year, or who would you like to see coaching you? They're going to be confused, and they're going to have 1 or 2% thinking what's going on instead of going into a game of football. Games are won by 1 or 2% in finals. This is not doing Adelaide any favours whatsoever.
0: Brett Dilidio is a regular with us on ABC Sport, and he's a regular on ABC AFL Daily, our podcast, which you can catch every Thursday. Full preview of the round ahead, 5 episodes a week. This show, by the way, goes into the podcast feed on ABC AFL Daily. 5 drops a week wherever you get your podcasts. He gave us a little insight into his good mate Mickey Barlow, and of course he's a coach with North Melbourne, and they came up against the Sydney Swans recently in round 24. Sydney, of course, without a number of their key stars for that game. This is what Lids had to say during the week.
2: Mickey Barlow made a good point that he thinks that the Swans outs have made them a far more defensively minded team, and he's actually picked them to roll the Lions.
3: Wow.
2: After they played him, like he's obviously a midfield coach at the Roos, and when they played him up there, he's like the role players that they brought in actually made him a far more challenging task than with all those stars in, who arguably, and they've earned the right to go mostly one way. But then when you've got other boys that are willing to, you know, make it a bit more of a scrap versus their just run and gun handball game, he thinks that they're an interesting watch, and that they'll nut the Lions.
0: Baller, you'll be working this game with us a little bit later on ABC Sports, so we'll pick that apart from every angle after 2 o'clock local time. But Mick, can the short-handed Swans give the two-time reigning champs a run today?
1: No, I don't think so. They'll have their heart and soul in it. And I was just so impressed in Cox's relationship with his players after last week's game. I just thought that he showed such great maturity, such great leadership. Particularly with Mills, that photograph of Mills and he together at the end of the game, that speaks volumes of their association, and that should be the future photograph of the Swans going forward. But I just think manpower wise, they can't win.
4: I think I agree. I think they'll give them. It'll be a hard out today for the Lions. They want to be bringing their work boots today. It's going to be a tough one. It's interesting to me. You think back to round 24, that last game, where we had the live ladder going for the Hawks against the Eagles as to who was going to finish third and come up against what looked like a lame duck at the time. Well, as it turns out, the Hawks go over and make a lame duck of the Dockers, don't they? I think today's going to be tough for the Lions. I think they're going to make it in the smaller ground suit. So it's going to be a contest today.
0: 33 degrees is the forecast top. There's shorts and T-shirts. The Brisbane Lions boys out there getting loose at the moment. So Kyle Lohman, Logan Morris, Josh Dunkley, all out there just having a very light kick. Still over 2 hours away from the opening ball up. And a quick little story you may have missed. Nick Blakey wants out of Sydney. So his desire to leave follows a deterioration, and I quote, in his relationship with the club, as Sam McClure reported. He explored a move to the Gold Coast at the end of last season. Blakey and his club have become frustrated with each other. Goes on to say that he's angry about the club's handling of the situation, which is ongoing at the moment. He's one of 5 players being suspended for the remainder of the season. He's still got 5 years remaining on his contract more than $1 million per season. So tough one for the Swans and the player there.
1: Yeah.
0: Quick tips, Mick. Who wins today? So Brisbane, Sydney?
1: No, Brisbane should win.
0: And then Adelaide and the Bulldogs?
1: I hate saying it. Although I like Adelaide, but I love the Bulldogs. But I think Adelaide.
0: Enjoy the rest of your Saturday. The great Mick Malthouse on ABC Sport.
1: All
0: you'll hear from
1: Paulie guys
0: on the game call. He's sticking around here at the SCG. Brett Sprigg and Jake Nile on the way. Our coverage continues from the SCG.
5: ABC News, hello, I'm Satyam Weinstein. Dozens of Australians remain unaccounted for following last week's devastating Nepal-Tibet floods, with authorities holding grave concerns for their welfare. Here's political reporter Jack Mackay.
3: According to the Department of Foreign Affairs and Trade, 36 Australians are still missing in the disaster-ravaged region. The Australian government has deployed dozens of officials to Nepal, including a 15-person disaster response team that arrived in Kathmandu late yesterday. They'll provide specialist drone services. Seven disaster victim identification specialists from the Australian Federal Police are also due to depart for Nepal today. More than 1,300 people have died in the catastrophe, and the Australian government holds grave concerns for the Australians who remain missing.
5: US President Donald Trump says the conflict with Iran is small potatoes and not a big thing, as he defended comments made by his Vice President, J.D. Vance. Mr. Vance asserted in a press conference that the fighting between the two countries is not a war, saying right now there is no active shooting. His comments came as Iran launched strikes on Kuwait after a round of US strikes on Iran earlier in the week. At least 10 people have been killed and dozens more injured in an explosion in military barracks in Bolivia. The blast in the town of Viacha, southwest of La Paz, injured more than 50 people, mainly civilians. Authorities say the exact cause of the explosion is unknown, but it originated in an area the Defense Ministry uses to store fireworks. The trial of an American woman accused of murdering her three children has ended in a mistrial after the jury failed to reach a verdict. 36-year-old former nurse Lindsay Clancy admitted to strangling her children, but claimed she was suffering from postpartum psychosis. The trial has generated intense interest, drawing attention to maternal mental health after childbirth. Her lawyer, Kevin Reddington, took aim at one member of the jury who dissented, resulting in the mistrial.
6: They know that they were robbed by one man, for whatever his agenda was, who stole 7 weeks of the life of these other jurors that were so attentive. And you could see how defeated they were sitting there. And I got a funny feeling that they would have gone on for another week if they had to. So I hope that guy can sleep well at night.
5: South Australia's peak body for doctors is calling on the state government to include the use of artificial intelligence in the medical field in an upcoming royal commission into AI. The Australian Medical Association says doctors are already using AI in their practices, but there are questions around security, privacy and consent in how the technology is being used. AMASA President Peter Subramaniam says it's important to probe issues around the application of AI in medicine.
7: The medical profession in South Australia are enthusiastic about supporting this Royal Commission into artificial intelligence, but we want to ensure that the right questions are asked.
5: South Australia's Premier says the Royal Commission will look at health, but there's been no detail yet on exactly what the parameters will be. A powerful front is expected to generate a mix of wild weather across eastern Australia this weekend, including thunderstorms along the New South Wales central and southern slopes and ranges and eastern Riverina. Temperatures are heading for the low 30s in Greater Sydney today, with a total fire ban in place and an extreme fire danger warning due to strong winds. A cold front is coming, but for now, tourists and locals are soaking up the warm weather at beaches in places like Bondi and Sydney's east. Swimmer Natalie Ferrell says the water is a cool relief from the summer heat.
8: Absolutely glorious. The water is crystal clear. It's still pretty fresh. It's actually the coldest it's been all year. So on a hot day like this, getting in the water is absolutely perfect.
5: Tributes are being paid for French film director Tony Gatliffe, who's died aged 77. The BBC's Alba Morgande looks back at his life.
9: Gatliffe showcased Roma culture in his films through flamenco and gypsy music. His characters and stories shone a light on an often marginalised community. He said cinema allowed him to speak for those without a voice. Having grown up in poverty in an Algerian slum, he discovered pictures later in his life when he migrated to France because of the Algerian War of Independence. "I was a bad boy before," he said in an interview. "Cinema changed my life."
5: And you're up to date with the very latest from ABC News.
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17: 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Baz on the run. Kicks it. Geelong are in rhythm.
18: Mike here and kick. Clark! Flies high on the shoulders of Ginnivan.
19: Dunker gets back onto it. He sends it towards goal. Bree Smith. What a moment for the Geelong captain.
20: 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This is my story. This is my town, my territory. Welcome to the show. Welcome to the end of the road. You want to win it all? Better be ready to go.
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19: 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Curls it back towards goal. There's no stopping him.
20: Welcome to the show. You want to win it all? Better be ready to go. Welcome to the end of the road.
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0: Welcome back, Sydney Cricket Ground, hour number two of our coverage today. Thanks to Corbin Middlemass, Luke Ball and the great Michael Malthouse. And a reminder as well, if you missed any part of today's AFL Saturday program, you can, of course, find it in the ABC AFL Daily Podcast feed. As we roll on here at the SCG in bright and warm, sunny conditions, all the wash-up from last night's Geelong's win over Carlton, the Fraser freight train coming to a halt in that elimination final at the MCG last night. And, of course, we are still a little over 2 hours away from a start here at the SCG. And as we often say, first at the footy, last to leave. So stay right here with us and you won't miss a moment of the build-up for the big game to come a little bit later on. You can text us as always, 0437 774 774. Don't forget to add your name. My name is Brett Sprigg. And it's always special around this time of year to some of you are texting in from far-flung places during finals time. So can't wait to hear from where you are listening to us on what is a glorious and very warm Saturday afternoon here in the Harbour City. What a journey for today's qualifying finalists so far. Of course, the Brisbane Lions, the two-time reigning premiers, firming for a fourth straight grand final appearance. And, of course, the Swans in year number two under Dean Cox. They just missed the finals last year and in the first half of this campaign lost just two games in the first 14 rounds. And it was a handy down payment on what would eventuate to a second-place finish. But, of course, you also can't ignore the turmoil this club has found itself in with the events of the past couple of weeks and those key players serving club-imposed suspensions. So the fallout continues there, both on and off the field, no doubt. A special guest will join me later on this hour as well, someone with strong historical links to AFL sides in these northern markets that can also share some unique perspectives on a range of discussion points. So stay tuned later on this hour for that. And then next hour, Corbin Middlemass will rejoin me, as will Luke Ball and Sydney's most recent Norm Smith medalist, dual premiership winner Ryan O'Keefe, also part of our commentary team this afternoon, as well as Daniel Garb, who will go inside both camps. So all of that to come between now and 3:15 local time, which is when this second qualifying final gets underway. But I am very happy to be joined by one of the familiar faces and voices, which you know here on ABC Sport as part of the Sunday Footy Forum. He also happens to be the chief football writer of the Age newspaper, and his name is Jake Nile. Welcome, Jake.
22: Thanks, Brett. Great to be here. What a day.
0: Put the sunscreen on as well.
22: I've got the sunscreen on.
0: It feels like summer.
22: Come up from Melbourne, and as you know, it's not quite as warm.
0: So any point in playing this game today? Everyone's sort of, Jack Ginnivan thinks Brisbane are getting through and we'll play the Swans, and I think that sentiment's shared by a few people. So,
22: well, I looked at that game the last game the Swans played and thought that North Melbourne, if they were fair dinkum, could roll them. And look what Sydney did. You never know. And you don't know if Harris Andrews goes down in the first 20 minutes or a player gets in. You just don't know. I would have thought it's going to be very difficult for the Swans without what I would say is their two best players in Heaney and Warner, and Blakey would be comfortably in their top five.
0: Why don't we start there with that? And obviously there's a football aspect to all of that, and of course a non-football aspect as well. But one of your colleagues in The Age, Christine Lacey, with a development on the legal aspects of that story surrounding the so-called Pullman Five.
22: Yep. Well, the police have seized a recording, an audio recording. That now it's important for everyone to understand this is not a recording of the events in the hotel room. What the allegations in the hotel room? It's a recording that was in the days after that.

0: alleged incident or incidents. So that's the police have got that, and it's just an interesting development. There's a lot of there's going to be allegations and defences, and it's going to take a little while. I think this is interesting for the Swans and for clubs potentially seeking to look at these players.
1: Of course. And so we go back to the start of the week, and Riley Bice was the first of those players cleared of any criminal wrongdoing, which is significant. The club did clarify as well that that means that, no, the suspension that is in place will still stand for him and the other guys, regardless of what happens in the criminal aspects of this case. But you're right. Nick Blakey seems to be the most forthright name that's come out here as looking for a place to go elsewhere. So the development there. And then Chad Warner, whether that expedites a move back to WA as well, is to work through there. How likely do you think it is that, well, certainly Blakey, Warner, and potentially the fallout that comes for those players and looking for new homes next year?
0: Well, I'd be surprised if all stayed, and I'd be surprised if all went.
1: Yeah.
0: And I think, I mean, what's the market going to be for the non-star players, for starters?
1: James Jordan.
0: James Jordan and Riley Bice. Now, Riley Bice is not, you know, he's not under a criminal investigation. He's a witness in that case. Mm-hmm. I would say Blakey's also, you know, spent a lot of his time in Victoria. His father played for North Melbourne. And Fitzroy, going way back in the days, worked at Melbourne clubs. He would be, I think there's a number of clubs, as despite this incident being something that's got a lot of, you know, a lot of condemnation and a lot of discussion about, you know, how bad it is, allegedly. History tells you that when very good players, all Australian level players, are available, clubs will give the player a fresh start.
1: For what it's worth, the people I speak to here in Sydney, and some are diehard fans and some are actually quite closely connected to the football club itself, there is a view among some that says, well, let's just get 6 first-round picks.
0: Yep.
1: Let's, you know, and you know, you're not winning flags in the next couple of years, but you're a sense rebuilding. Let's get 6 first-round picks before Tasmania comes in and compromises what's available in the next couple of years. So that attitude is certainly there. As I say, Chad Warner could go to West Coast sooner. Nick Blakey as well sought a potential opportunity at Gold Coast last year. What do other clubs need to be wary of with regard to any future sanctions that come, regardless?
0: Because, well, it's open. It's fully open for the AFL Commission and the AFL with the AFL executive looking at it after the criminal matters concluded, which could take a while, to impose further sanctions on the players.
1: Mm.
0: That is, or even on the club. But I doubt that would happen to the club, but it could certainly happen to the players. Now, do you want double jeopardy? We saw this with Noah Bolter. But if you go back, last year, the Noah Bolter incident, and he got a suspension from the club, which the AFL approved, and he also got a magistrate giving a finding that took him out of further games, particularly night games. Now, I'm not saying that's going to happen. There's so many facts that still have to be played out in a legal process, and in a way it makes it easier for Sydney. I think it's hard to consummate trades when players are under this legal cloud.
1: Yeah.
0: And there's also potentially, wouldn't affect the trades as much, but there's also pending potential civil action.
1: Yeah.
0: So it's one of the biggest stories we've seen in the game in the last 20 years, in the sense that it's 3-star players. Isaac Heaney is the face of the Swans. He's one of the best 3 or 4 players in the competition. The other players are stars. Warner's a top 20 AFL player, conservatively, probably better, probably top 12 or 15. Blakey, very good, All-Australian player. And that Sydney had a culture that was the envy of other clubs.
1: Mm-hmm.
0: And now that reputation has been badly tarnished.
1: It's been a couple of weeks now, and this will continue to be a thread, of course, that weaves its way throughout their finals campaign, whether it goes on to next week or the week after, or who knows beyond there, but they are underdogs today at home. Against the Lions, the perception around Brisbane, Jake, is they can't win 4 games again to win the flag, as they have done the past 2 years. I can't ignore some of the anomalies, especially in the games they played here in Sydney. They came here in round 1, Swans pumped them by 44, but the Lions had a stack of names missing. Then they came here mid-year, played the Giants at the Showground, conceded 14 goals in 1 quarter.
0: Yep.
1: So they don't always look like the two-time reigning premiers. And I wonder if there are a few demons from those two most recent trips to Sydney and whether there's a chance they underestimate the Swans today. But my main thing about Brisbane is, from the news sense, Zach Bailey. It yep. seems the Jungle Drums were beating louder for a move to Adelaide at the start of the week with the Crows offering 10 over 7 and now potentially he's staying put. Where are we at with Zach Bailey, do you know?
0: Well, it's from what I gather, the offer from Adelaide, which Brisbane knew all along, was going to be greater.
1: Mm-hmm.
0: So it's playing itself out, and of course you can't completely take out the Lachie Neale scenario because it's, you know, 95% that Lachie Neale will be leaving and close to that percentage that'll be going to Collingwood on a three-year deal, you know, not much less than $3 million, you know, in the 2.5 to $3 million bracket, which for a 33-year-old is pretty good. But he is still in their best three players, I would say, right now. But that frees up some money. But then again, you look at Logan Morris coming out of contract at the end of next year. You look at, you know, all the other players that are on their books. They've got so much talent that they're not going to break their payment system. So it's what it's coming down to is what Zach Bailey is willing to accept.
1: Mm.
0: And how big is the call of South Australia and of the Crows?
1: So a couple $100,000 over the course of 7 years is a decent whack, isn't it?
0: It's a lot, but it's not, you know, after tax. I mean, I'm sure Chris Fay, the Lions, Dom Ambrosio, their list manager, and Chris Fay are going to be making that argument. It's a fascinating tell because we're now, culture's changing in footy where we're knowing more about player destination earlier in the season. We're knowing that, well, I mean, it's obvious Zach Butters was leaving probably last year. And, you know, we play through the whole season. We still don't have definitive answer on whether he's going to Geelong or the Bulldogs. But, you know, we're going through this now. And with Zach Bailey, he's a hell of a player. But I wouldn't say he's in the top. You know, he's going to get overs, isn't he?
1: Yeah. Yeah, let's watch this space on Zach Bailey and where his future lies, be it beyond Brisbane or otherwise. On ABC Sport, you're with me, Brett Sprigg, alongside Chief Footy Writer from the Age newspaper in Jake Nile. Last night, the Cats beat the Blues by 33, set up by 6-2 in the third term, and Patrick Dangerfield's command of a final yet again. I want to ask you, Jake, for your summation on that game, but also Patrick Dangerfield, who's going into year number 20 next year. So across, I think next week makes it game 380 for him. Who knows if there's one or two more beyond that this year, of course, and then he's within distance of 400 for next year. Do you take Dangerfield's 370-odd games versus Pendlebury's 440-odd on impact overall in those sorts of moments like we saw last night? Is it tough to compare?
0: It's tough to compare because they're very different players. One's a sort of beast who can sort of win contest, is aerially superior and can play in the front half and plays a contest, an incredible contest player. Pendlebury's more of an architect, like Bonampelli's kind of a hybrid, but you'd say Pendlebury's an architect player, more like Sam Mitchell, Luke Hodge, more weaving through the forest of players to find advantage teammates. Dangerfield takes territory and wins contest. It's a different style of player. I think it's completely different. I think it would depend on your needs. It would actually depend on your needs as a team. I think the other thing that's interesting with Patrick is going to be whether he can come up next week. We go back to that preliminary final
1: going to
0: last
1: Perth
0: year.
1: As well.
0: Well, we go back to the preliminary final last year and he played, I think, one of the best games of his career. I think it was even better than the game last night. The game against Hawthorn in the prelim, he turned the game on its head. I think he only kicked three off three, but he was dominant and he turned the game in Geelong's favour when they were down a few goals to the Hawks. The following week, he couldn't come up in the grand final and he was, you know, barely sighted. So which is completely reasonable. He was then 35 years of age, 36 now. It's completely that's normal. You don't expect these guys to be able to do it week after week. And it's interesting, he's of course going into next year and I think that's a good decision by Geelong. You just have to budget on. But I wonder, it'll be fascinating to see how they use him and whether they bench him, they manage his time a little bit more next week, bearing in mind the flight. I mean, of course he'll be going.
1: Yes, yeah. We're there regardless.
0: Yeah.
1: We're 36 hours removed from the last game in Perth. Actually, Hawthorns went over Fremantle on Thursday night. But naturally, there are some questions about how a side that wins 19 games, and I don't want to be too reactive, and I don't want to put this all on Freo, mind you, because Adelaide had 18 wins last year. So right there, you've got two recent examples, Jake. But Are we losing something in the way the fixture is structured and some would say compromised? The latter after a total of 25 weeks for some teams isn't a true reflection of the rankings, if you like?
0: Yeah. Yeah, well, that's fair enough. I mean, did anyone think last year that the Adelaide Crows going to the finals were the premier team in the competition? Did anyone think that? I don't think

0: many people did. I don't think Adelaide would assert that claim. They were a team that won a lot of home and away games. I think Freo's been more impressive than Adelaide were last year.
1: They're still a good team.
0: They're still a

0: in a straighter line at the goal and just executing fundamentals. It wasn't anything that complicated, but it was a slippery ball game. And I thought James Sicily was outstanding.
1: Mm.
0: And he really, him and Battle were, in my view, the most influential players in that game. Josh Tracy did not take a mark.
2: Yeah, it was extraordinary. The attack on, the pressure on both sides, both with the ball in hand, Hawthorn, and then, of course, yep. They just nullified Fremantle at every turn back on Thursday at Perth Stadium. Jake Noel with us from the Age newspaper here at the SCG, and we're still just under 2 hours away from the opening bounce, the second qualifying final, the Swans and the Lions. What's the most curious subplot to these finals? So Freo's on the back foot early, and that blows the premiership race wide open, and no one's totally writing the Dockers off, as I said. Of course, the impact of the wild card and the fact that, Carlton, of course, got beaten last night. The Bulldogs have to play the extra game against Adelaide tonight, so we'll see what impact the wild card has. And, you know, Carlton looked like a side that was playing well above, being the 10th seed in the competition, but, of course, they got beaten last night. And then the ongoing Sydney situation, which blends a very serious element off-field into what will sort of shadow their final series and who's available for selection. What's the most curious subplot to this final series this year, do you think?
0: I think it's the Swans, because it goes well beyond footy. Mm. And it goes into, the Swans are the flagship club. You've got two of the flagship clubs of the competition playing here today for the code of Australian rules football,
2: yep.
0: Playing in Sydney. And the AFL for a long time had a sort of, I would say they looked down on rugby league, that rugby league had more scandals, rugby league had more issues. And now we see that rugby league under Peter Volandis is revived and is stronger than it was, and they're spruiking their TV deal. And I see the Swans have now, they've been an incredible ambassador for the code and for the AFL in this market, which is, and the biggest city in the country. And it's now, what the Swans do, I think a lot of people admire that they've been willing, to Andrew Pridham's term, torpedo this season.
2: Mm.
0: Maybe that wasn't the... I think he handled himself very well. I think we all know what he was trying to say.
2: But to rebuild the culture of the club.
0: To rebuild the culture
2: of the
0: club. To
2: win back the trust of the entire country.
0: And further to that, Dean Cox was at West Coast when they had an implosion where they had the inverted commas cultural problems with Ben Cousins and so forth, and other players who've had, serious life consequences. And they were willing to go down the ladder, the West Coast Eagles. It's just going to be fascinating to see how the Swans handle it. And then, first of all, can Dean Cox and the players, I've wondered, with so much time being expended on this scandal in the first days, how the coaches and the leadership group and the players focus fully on performance now. That's just going to be fascinating.
2: Well, having spoken to Callum Mills after the round 24 game, where it was that build-up, the entire week was dedicated to, I guess, the crisis management and all the rest of it, and very little spent on oppo analysis and all the usual build-up to an average game of footy. Just on Hawthorn, so I can't fix all the world's problems. I'll leave that to you and Clint and Glenn Quartermain on the Sunday Footy Forum tomorrow. But without going too far ahead, Hawthorn are in the box seat to progress to the grand final. No doubt Sam Mitchell has a great crop of young players. And then this same team may add Zach Merritt and Ben King to its list next year. So everyone talks about Geelong being that side that always seems to remain a powerhouse destination club, and whether that's a fair and good thing for the competition. Hawthorn are now in the chat in similar fashion with regards to just how much stronger they could get in the coming years.
0: Yeah, well, the other thing is that there's a pretty reasonable chance that they will get Ben King without a trade because Gold Coast are going to get, as it stands, I think it's pick 7, and we look at where they are on the ladder. I think it's pick 7 at the moment. Now, they have to weigh up whether they're going to match the Hawthorn offer, which they can, or accept the compensation pick, which is still a very good pick. Now, do they want more draft capital to pay for academy players down the track, do some juggling around of the picks? But that has a big effect on Hawthorn, whether that's matched or not. They'll have to give up a first-round pick for Merritt. Merritt's been offered 4 years by the Hawks at about $1 million a year. So that's going to be a big thing for Hawthorn. But, yeah, what happens now in the competition with free agency is Zach Merritt's got a year to run. So he's going to... Essendon, I'd be very, very surprised if they don't trade him.
2: Mm.
0: And I'd be very surprised if it's not Hawthorn. And on Ben King, there isn't really any other... There's no other contender at this stage. He's going to Hawthorn. So all those things considered, I would say Hawthorn would go into next year as nothing less than co-premiership

0: favourites, yeah, irrespective of what happens in the rest of the finals.
1: Yeah.
0: Unless, you know, the Wizard does a ACL or something, like it, or Jai Newcomb, unless something like that happens. And I thought their defensive performance was outstanding. And that was the hallmark of that final. They haven't always been a team in Sam Mitchell's time that defended first. They started with a more offensive setting. And over time, as they brought in Barras, they brought in Battle.
1: I was going to say, those are the two recent guys that have come in as
0: Yeah, but they, but of course, it was Sicily that led the game there, and I don't think he's had a better final as a player, certainly.
1: So just on free agency, so the AFL plans to crack down, don't they, on secondary trades involving free agents. Of course, the old club gets compensation, but we've seen examples of clubs picking up greater draft assets as part of secondary deals. So certainly in the case of Port Adelaide, what they get in return for Zach Butters, if it ends up being pick five and potentially whatever else, will be heavily scrutinised by the AFL, and it becomes complicated when there are three-way trades and future picks or other clubs, whatever else, getting thrown around. But is that designed to sort of micromanage or prevent us having a tiered, sort of lopsided competition with regards to these super teams?
0: Oh, I think it's, you can see how this can work, can't you? Because there's a lot of ways you can manipulate it if the two clubs agree, because they're not giving up the pick for Butters. So if Butters just crosses as a free agent, and when he officially leaves Port Adelaide and nominates the club he wants to go to, and let's say that's Geelong, and that pick doesn't come from Geelong, it comes from the competition. So it's added to Port Adelaide's pick. They've got pick four in the draft, that becomes pick five. So not the club that gets him doesn't give up anything if they don't match. And then Port Adelaide, though, have got other needs. They've got a couple of father-sons academy players coming. They've got Louis Salopek, son of Stephen Salopek, coming in the draft next year. They've obviously got the bloke who's going to be Doug Cochran, likely to be pick one. He's an absolute standout coming to Port Adelaide. They need to pay for that under this arcane bidding system, and they'll need the draft capital. If they take four and five, if they've got their own four, they get five, that'll more than cover it. They'll get another pick back, actually. So there's temptation, and then you look at a side deal, and, you know, that deal has to stack up. So the AFL have to be, I think the AFL have to be strong here in making sure this isn't rorted in either of those free agency, either the Ben King one or the Zach Butters.
1: 0437 774 774. Steve in Mount Evelyn wants an investigation if the Cats get Butters and Green. Thank you, Steve. Kurt says, with all due respect to Fremantle, they don't play and are not built for finals football. You need to combat and need to move the ball forward efficiently. Yeah, they were all at sea, weren't they, on Thursday night? Jeff in Bendigo says, free agency doesn't help equalisation, does it? In fact, it works against it. Perhaps what's needed is a point system, like in country football, with points calculated so the teams like Hawthorn, Collingwood, Geelong cannot just take whoever they want, and the teams low down can't hold on to their players. Some sort of point system to prevent the top teams from just stealing players away, says Jeff in Bendigo. So thank you for that thought, Jeff. 0437 774 774. What kind of pressure is Matthew Nix under tonight? Seven seasons, two finals, both losses, of course, being straight sets. The exit of last season, the Adelaide coach.
0: A lot of pressure. And, you know, there's been, I think it's Tom Morris has gone hard saying that, at Seven, saying that he could go if they don't win this game. Now, it's interesting that if it could come down to one game. But one thing I would say is I haven't heard the Crows come out and denounce that suggestion.
1: Yeah.
0: But to me, that's a bit, what do you, I mean, I've not been in touch with the Crows the last few days. I've been focusing on the Swans and other things, Clarkson, et cetera. So I haven't been in touch with the Crows the last few days. But it is interesting to me that there's been no statement, to my knowledge, from the Crows. Maybe they don't want to do that before a game and make it escalate a greater amount of pressure. He's contracted for next year, Nix. But, you know, we just saw a coach. We've seen three coaches paid out this year, right, including a four-time premiership coach a few days ago. So, you know, I don't think anyone's going to be shocked if Matthew Nix goes. It would be tough. It would be a very tough call based on what he's done.
1: And we'll see how it all falls tonight for the Crows at the Dogs, the second elimination final at the Adelaide Oval tonight with our core team there. Can't wait for that later on tonight. Speaking of the four-time premiership coach, Alistair Clarkson, an explosive article by one of your colleagues, Caroline Wilson, with the first interview post the sacking, and some very strong words from Alistair Clarkson, who uses terms like "they danced on my grave," "publicly humiliated," "I feel like my life's shot." These are very

0: Very strong quotes around the way his sacking was handled by Sonia Hood and North Melbourne. The fallout from there, just for a guy whose legacy is certainly secure in the game, he feels as though he deserved far better.
1: Well, that press conference, that media conference where North announced his sacking, I have in my time, and it's a long time covering the game, I've not seen anything quite at that level. What normally happens, as I wrote, is that the club says some platitudes and says some positive things about the person they've just removed, and they have some measured, there's hints of what went wrong, and they'll say a few things about what went wrong, but they're pointed in being grateful for the coach's service. They say nice things about them as a person, and in this press conference, that didn't happen. It was blunt, and it may have been... There may have been an element of them trying to justify the decision, given that they were paying Clarkson out.
0: Mm.
1: But, well, there obviously was. But it was breaking a kind of unwritten code to a degree. Having said that, it's very difficult for us in the media to criticise people for being blunt and honest when there's so much spin.
0: Yep.
1: There's so much evasion of the truth. When I say evasion, I mean they just don't... They don't stand there and lie.
0: There's ambiguity.
1: Yeah. They just say, oh, we'd rather not go into it.
0: Yeah.
1: Right? And they hold back. Now, a lot of people will look at this and say they should have done more of that. I think it's a bit much for journalists and for media to criticise a club for being...
0: Then you leave the presser and say they don't know what they're doing, they have no idea what the direction is, and they don't know...
1: So they went... Did they go further?
0: Yep.
1: Was it... It was... I said it was unusually honest... and unusually unkind. And I think Clarkson's comments, I would have... Caro did a great job getting him. I rang him as well.
0: Yeah.
1: And he was always a chance to say pretty strong things, because that's... I spoke to him pre-season and he spoke almost fatefully about what might happen. He said, well, if they think there's someone better, they can move me on. They can move me and Todd Viney on, words to that effect. Well, it's not Todd Viney moved on, is it?
0: Who's their next coach? Simpson, Longmire, other?
1: If I had to lay a bet, and I don't want to be held to it, I'd bet on other.
0: Okay.
1: I think the trend in footy at the moment is towards, you know, Josh Fraser.
0: Corey Enright.
1: Yep. Stephen King.
0: Yep.
1: Etc.
0: Jake, thanks for joining us. We'll look for you in The Age and, of course, hear you on the Sunday Footy Forum tomorrow with Clint Wilden and Glenn Quatermain. Thank you.
1: Thanks, Brent. Been a pleasure.
0: Another special guest to join me next. This is Finals Footy on ABC Sport.
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0: Yeah, it's all building here towards the Swans and the Lions. The second qualifying final here as Finals Footy on ABC Sport continues. Brett Sprigg is my name, live from the Sydney Cricket Ground, and it's all ahead of us here. But I wanted to go back a little way and just do something different before we launch into the present day finals action. I'd been trying to think all week of a connection to these two clubs, someone who might have lived it on both sides. And well, what I've found is actually something or someone more significant than just a connection to Sydney and Brisbane, because this bloke has lived life on many points of the football compass. It includes playing and multiple coaching stints in southeast Queensland, not to mention his first senior coaching job in Sydney, which resulted in a grand final appearance in that very first year, and just so happens to be 30 years since that 1996 finals campaign, 30 years this week. So I'm delighted that Rodney Eade has agreed to chat to me today right here on ABC Sport. Rocket, appreciate your time.
7: Hello, Brett. How are you, mate?
0: Going pretty well. As I said, you've lived life on a few different points of the footy compass, being a Tasmanian originally, had a tremendous success as a player at Hawthorn, and then your coaching career at a number of clubs, but three clubs at AFL level. I want to look at the coaching journey primarily, because This current Brisbane Lions team is a powerhouse, and they are unparalleled for success in this millennium when you look at the Lee Matthews era and then what they're doing right now under Chris Fagan. But when you go back to the late 80s, and you weren't one of the inaugural Bears, you came a year later in 88, but what were those days like at Carrara way back then when footy, I'm sure, was a major afterthought for sports fans in Queensland?
3: Yeah, it's an interesting one. I always say it was probably the worst footy decision I've made, but the best career decision because it got me into coaching, which I never thought I would. But Peter Knights was coach, and Mark McClure, who I sort of knew, but Shane O'Sullivan was there, and I knew Shane. So I went up in the second year, but people just don't realise how arcade the existence was. The first year my first year as well. So the 2 years they were based in Brisbane. We trained at Main Footy Club and then travelled down the coast to play, or maybe train at Carrara one night on a home game. Then we moved to the Gold Coast, but changed in portables. There was just one little grandstand. It was a very sparse existence, not much of a gym. So the AFL at that stage really didn't do the right thing by setting up the Bears. So it was, and then it was quite a bit of turmoil. Scase, the owner, then he left and took everyone's money and went to Spain. And then Ruben Pillerman took over and saved the club. Then it went to a membership base to move to Brisbane. So it was, as I said, a pretty tough existence for everybody. And even how the playing list was set up was not great from the AFL. But anyway, they ended up being a powerhouse, merged with Fitzroy. And it's interesting, just a sidelight on that, that the Fitzroy people as such and supporters saying, I've lost our club, I lost our club. Michael Voss made a really interesting point because he was a Bear. He came to Brisbane as 16-year-old the year after I left. But Michael said, well, I've lost my club as well. The Brisbane Bears have gone. Mm-hmm. So even though they hadn't been in existence for a long period of time, there was still a feeling of loss. So merging those two and along the way, some good people have made some great decisions. And I think Robert Walls was as much help setting the foundation of what the club stood for and where it was going.
0: So you played with and then coached the Brisbane Bears reserves to the premiership in 1991, Rod Lester-Smith, the captain. At that stage, when the club was still quite young and the AFL's footprint steadily growing, did that mean something, seeing the Bears add a trophy to the cabinet?
3: Yeah, I suppose probably as the years gone by, I'll probably think more about that aspect. At the time, you just didn't think you're in the AFL, and it was AFL reserves competition. You think, oh, winning, and no, that's great, we've won. And I think the club recognise it, even though we don't hear a lot about it because they've won so many senior premierships. But, yeah, I think, you know, there was a lot of kids that played that year those couple of years when I was coaching and have gone on to being, you know, Darryl White and Sean Hart and Marcus Ashcroft, and a lot of those players played senior footy as well. So I think it was a good to acknowledge what it meant for Southeast Queensland, and there was a lot of noise around it and passion. So, I must admit I look back fondly on that period.
0: 1995, you coached the North Melbourne reserves with Alistair Clarkson, your captain. And, of course, he's obviously been in the news this week as his association with North Melbourne has ended. But in that grand final, you actually beat the Swans. So, presumably, there would have been a bunch of guys that you either coached that you would then coach against in the following year's grand final, and also the reverse, plenty of young Swans who you defeated in that, decided that you were then coaching the following year.
3: Yeah, there was. Yeah, it was interesting. You know, Adam Simpson played a year or two and previously as well with the reserves at North. So there were some players there. And then it was interesting. We played the Swans about four times that year, just the quirk of the draw, twice in home and away and then two finals. And it's marvellous, trying to relate back to why clubs will trade, like certain players from certain clubs, because that player tends to play well against you. And you like that. And I remember Troy Luff playing so well for the Sydney Swans reserves. I couldn't understand how he didn't see your game. He'd mark everything. And I was really sort of noticed him as a player. So when I went to Sydney the next year, and they're talking their list, and there was a couple of list spots left, and they're going to cut a couple. And I didn't know a lot about them. So it was really a match meeting. But I said, no, I want to have Troy Luff. I said, if you're going to pick out of those three, I won't say the players' names, but no, he's the one I want to keep. Because, and then Luffy end up getting third in the best and fairest and end up having a really good career. So it's interesting how sliding doors, but what people will notice at certain times that either could be detrimental but also positive to certain players.
0: So 96, you come in after Ron Barassi, and before I sort of delve into the finals of that year, which, as I said, began 30 years ago this week, what were your first impressions when you arrived in the Harbour City to take on that job?
3: Looking back at how green I was and wet behind the ears, even though I'd been assistant coach for 6 years, and whatever you do, I think it's better today. You become more attuned to what's ahead for you because the game is so media-driven and open now. But then I just going to a big market, as in, and the flagship for the for the AFL. Mm-hmm. I didn't realise the enormity of it, to be honest. I just wanted to coach. I just wanted to coach and just wanted to develop the team. But it was a bigger job than that, and all coaching jobs are. Sort of marketing and helping promote the game and promote the club, and I wasn't savvy to that. Mm-hmm. So that really opened my eyes a bit. We started off really poorly, lost the first two games, and put a little bit of pressure on, but fortunately the season ended up okay. But I think after that first year, even though we had a bit of success, it sort of opened my eyes to what was required to be coaching a non-football state, if that's the right phrase.
0: So the Swans hadn't been to the finals since 1987 under Tom Hafey. Hadn't actually won a final at all since the move from South Melbourne. So that's a distinction that you and your team holds, Rocket, by beating Hawthorn by only a goal in that qualifying final. And you coached against one of your old mates and a mutual friend of ours that night, the late Ken Judge, who was also in his first year as coach at the Hawks. I think people remember the iconic moment there, Plugger's Point, after the siren in the prelim. But when you think about the qualifying final, are there any standout memories of that game?
3: Hawthorn did really well that night. No, we were red hot favourites playing at home, and it was a pretty tight game. And they were in front in the last quarter, and then Jason Mooney kicked a goal, and someone else kicked a goal, and then it got to be even. And then I just always remember Darren Creswell, who couldn't jump over a matchbox, marked over the top of Nick Holland in the goal square.
5: Yeah.
3: Because I still keep in touch with Kreser, and he tends to remind me of it a fair bit. So, him marking that and kicking a goal that put 6 points up, I don't know how long was left, but not long. So, it was a pretty tough, tight game. And I do remember as such that, being a tough game and the exposure we were getting in Sydney and the crowd being really noisy to that time. So just jumping ahead, and you'll come back to it, I know, but that year, probably from halfway and then the final series and certainly the game you're going to talk about, the prelim, Richard Collis said to me, he said, that was probably the period that we were accepted by the Swan, by Sydney as a city, as in one of their own, that period, then Plugger's Point. But that was a build-up with that Hawthorn game you're talking about. There was really a great deal of passion that night in the stadium.
0: Okay, fast forward to that prelim, a tight contest against Essendon. Wade Chapman, who from all of his 51 games surely wouldn't have delivered a finer moment than his kick from the members' wing at the SCG to Plugger on the long lead, and he marks at centre-half forward. The siren goes, scores level. Where are you when this is going on, and what do you see in your mind's eye 30 years later?
3: Well, I was in the box. And we had a time clock, and we knew, this was it. We were querying, I suppose, and the mood was, because Tony had missed the first final against Hawthorn.
0: Yep.
3: And had missed the last home and away game with a sore groin. He'd been carrying a groin injury. So we didn't know whether he had the distance because of his restriction with his body. And someone said, no, he'll make the distance. When it was kicked, I thought it was a goal. It was that good looking a kick. And everyone jumped in the box up and down as usual. And then I just look at the crowd and just the players' euphoria and staff and then supporters. So that's and I've seen that a few times. That's been replayed on telly. So you sort of, that jogs your memory a lot of what happened. But it was a fantastic kick, and he'll be, you know, he's got the record, but he'll be remembered for that as much as anything.
0: What was Plugger like to coach? Because there's a perception that he wasn't necessarily a student of the

0: game when it came to oppo analysis and stuff like that. Did you have to get an idea of how to handle a bloke like that? Was it challenging? Was it easier?
1: It's an interesting one. I thought I had a good relationship with Tony. He didn't like to miss training, not that he trained very hard either, but he liked to get out on the track and at least have a, you know, move around and do that sort of thing. So I think I was lucky to get Tony at his age, like 29 or 30, whenever it was when I went there, and he was very comfortable in his own being. Having said that, he was very superstitious. He had his own routines, his own thoughts on footy. I must admit, I never, as again going back to me being wet behind the ears and a bit raw, I just assumed in many ways that great players were okay with everything. And then just getting to know him, how nervous he was, how much pressure he put on himself. So he was just, wasn't a student of the game as such, but he did take everything in. And there was a, I'll always tell it when I go and talk, even corporates or go to footy clubs and talk, there was a famous story, I won't go into it, it's too long, but talking to Tony about his opposition players, and he didn't know many players because he just didn't worry about it. He knew Sylvania and McMartin, Ashley McIntosh and whatever. But then having a bit of fun about that in a group situation, Tony, I just trying to get him to say, well, alert to the fact he's getting older, some of his skills are diluted, you need to do a bit more homework on your opponents, because if you can get some an asset on that or an advantage, it's going to help you. So he ended up embracing it, not initially, as Tony was very set in his ways. But to answer your question, he was generally reasonably easy to, not easy, but reasonably okay to coach and talk through and that, but even though he was set in his ways.
0: For what it's worth, he had 121 goals that year, and injured or not, he kicked 6 in the grand final as well. So it was his best ever year in Sydney in more ways than one. The other thing out of that prelim, and it actually involves a name we'll see today, that being Dunkley, Andrew Dunkley, father of Josh, the Brisbane Lions captain. Andrew belted James Hurd in that prelim. And if you've ever seen the Brownlow photos of James Hurd alongside Michael Voss from that year, James Hurd's got the cut under his left eye. But Dunkley wasn't actually sighted until the Wednesday. So they had found video evidence much later in the week, which could well have ruled him out of the grand final. But the Swans sought a Supreme Court injunction to avoid a rushed tribunal hearing and the distraction that would surely come from that being on the eve of the grand final. So he's effectively allowed to play in the grand final and serve his suspension afterwards. How unusual was that sort of scenario?
1: Yeah, it's marvellous how that tape arrived at AFL House. They didn't have it themselves. It arrived surprisingly, and on their front desk on the Monday. So we don't know where that came from. I think the thing, no, and obviously we were surprised about it, and I supported the club really to take an injunction because it was going to be distraction. I think it distracted Andrew. Mm-hmm. I think it was because he didn't know and put a bit of pressure on him. So I think probably affected him to a degree. I think the rest of the group were okay. Now we had a couple of players going to that grand final with broken ribs and different stuff. So we were a bit banged up. But I think psychologically we're okay. But I think Andrew, I think it played on his mind a bit because, he was a terrific player for us and a great leader and one of the ones that the players looked up to. But I think he had some, I don't remember what the right phrase, but he had some stress going on which other people didn't really know about.
0: Yeah, he ended up getting a couple of weeks suspension, which he served at the start of the 97 season. And the good news is he could spend some more time at home with baby Josh, who was a few months old at that time. Rodney Eade, our special guest here on ABC Sport. I'll spare you the detailed walkthrough of the 96 grand final, Rocket. I think everyone knows you came up against the North Melbourne side so well drilled by Dennis Pagan. They were only at the beginning of a fantastic era, and it was they who got to lift that gold centenary premiership cup. But just to my point, though, back on play, and trying to sort of draw you into a conversation around expansion clubs. Do you think that a marquee player like that is imperative for teams in these markets? And when you look at the Swans' history with, you know, Warwick Capper and then Lockett, Barry Hall, Kurt Tippett, Buddy Franklin, and now Charlie Curnow, whether there's a conscious idea that if you're in a competitive sports market, you need to have

0: someone who kicks goals, because that's the most recognisable currency for new or casual fans, is more goals and high scoring. And maybe that's just no longer true of the Swans, who are now 4.5 decades into Sydney. But do you hold a view either way on that?
1: I probably hadn't, because not being a marketing person as such. I mean, Brisbane haven't done it really. But Lachie Neale, you could say, but he's not a genuine goal kicker or a flagship player. He's an unbelievable player. I think what they did, Kappa was sort of part of the Swans that moved up. He was originally a South Melbourne boy. And then they were conscious of going for Plugger. So it was before I got there. And I think that worked so well. And even though he didn't like the attention per se, the market suited him. And the Sydney market, because of rugby league, I think to a degree, liked the aggressive approach and probably the
0: like a big body and a big tough sort of looking.
1: Yeah, and the flamboyant thing like Franklin then was as well. So I would think that they've made a conscious decision internally that this is going to help not only us as a football, but as a promotion for the club in a tough market. And I know people say the Melbourne club's a tough market. There's 10 of them, or 9 in Melbourne and Geelong, and tough in Perth where there's 2 and whatever. But it's tough where you've got rugby union, rugby league, you've got soccer, you've got everything, and you've got half the people who don't follow sport. Mm. So they're out on the harbour and all that sort of thing. So it is a tough market to get the dollar. So I think they've made a conscious decision, well, this is the type of player that will suit that, has got a bit of pizzazz about them, but can play as well. So I think they've done that well. Brisbane have gone a different way. But I think it's worked well for the Swans, no doubt.
0: And it's not quite the same scenario at Gold Coast, who are actually losing one of their key forwards in Ben King, but they'll be getting a guy like Scott Pendlebury to come to that football club. So based on your knowledge, and yes, it's been 9 years since you were in the Gold Coast in a sanctum, but what do you expect Scott Pendlebury's impact to be at the Suns?
1: I think they're probably looking at the modern, we go back to Brisbane, of what Hodge was. Now, different player, but it's still a leader. And I think Scott, I would probably think that Scott wouldn't play, I don't know what percentage it'll be, wouldn't play half the time in the midfield. I think he'll be a half back, and a different player to Hodge, but he can set up. He can be that quarterback in many ways, see the game, direct players, is a good distributor of the ball, maybe even half forward at times. I can see Scott playing a lot of different spots, but it'll be, and his body's, you know, he's getting a few more soft tissues. But if he got 15 games, I reckon they'd be really happy with that. But it'll be more his impact as a secondary coach, if that's the right phrase, be able to direct players on the field, be on the bench if he's when he's there, standards during the week, et cetera, et cetera. So I think from that aspect, it'll be a really positive for them. Some people are questioning, has he got 2 years of football in him? Well, he mightn't, but I think the whole is greater than the sum of the parts. I think, like Hodge, you'll be able to add around the club and on the field that we can't measure, but I think it'll be a positive for them.
0: So that's one side of the expansion conversation. As I say, the northern side, which you know well from your stints at Brisbane, Sydney and Gold Coast. But then to go right back to where it all began for you, and Tasmania finally has a team entering the AFL in 2028. Of course, we know that Ken Hinckley will coach that side. The usual stuff, the draft concessions, the resources they will need to establish a competitive football club. We know the AFL wants that brand new stadium at Macquarie Point and all of that. But it's not the same as Gold Coast, Greater Western Sydney, is it? Because the appetite for footy fans is already there. So I know it's been a long time since you called Tasmania home, but how exciting is this for the young Rodney Eades 50 years later?
1: I think it's enormous, certainly for football. But you're right, it's different to Gold Coast and GWS. And I think you can already see with their sponsorships and things that they're making and the CEO, Brendan Gale, who's got a proven track record. So, and they've got a footy state behind them. And people talk about the north-south divide, but I think there's parochialism anywhere. There's parochialism just even in the south with clubs down there or teams in the north don't like each other. So it happens anywhere. But I think there'll be unification. I think it'll be unified behind the team. I think it's a little bit different to the other states, as you would know, having your dad play there. People don't know that I played with your dad at Glenorchy, and Trevor was a star in WA as a player and played state footy there and was fantastic at my old club and great to play with.

0: with, but you know that that the North versus South there, but there's a real passion for footy, and I think as long as the Devils, I think, and the AFL just don't think, and I'm thinking broader here, I'm thinking deeper than just the Devils being in the AFL competition, that just it's not going to be the silver bullet for local footy. And they've got to pay some attention and some real thought about how it's going to impact communities in a positive way, and just don't think it's going to happen, and just don't think about the elite pathway. And I think Tassie's different to Perth or Adelaide, where they all go to the capital city, which if everything goes to Hobart, well, it means Launceston and the Northwest Coast will just disintegrate as local footy. So it's a real balance act, but I'm really excited for the future. I think it'll be great if they do it right, and they've got, I think where they can get a real advantage is through the rookie list, that like Dean Cox was a rookie list player, Matthew Boyd, Dale Morris, Brett Kirk. If they can have a good competition underneath and they have 10 rookie list players, they can get diamonds in the sand, which are missed out of the draft. And I think that's the real, real plus where they can gain an advantage on the competition. So hopefully that comes to fruition.
1: Rodney Ead, appreciate your insights on current footy matters as well as the little walk down memory lane. Thanks for taking my call. And I hope that, like all of us, you enjoy this final series.
0: Thanks, Brett. Great to chat, mate.
2: A chance for Garlick. The ball inside 50 for the Swans. The ball comes out, taken by Simons. Gives it to Blumfield. Kicks up towards the wing. The mark taken by Chapman. It must be full time soon. 27 minutes. Chapman kicks the half forward. Mark taken by Lockett. Lockett's mark 52 metres out from goal.
3: He's got to have a shot.
2: He can win the game for the Swans and put them in the grand final. He's kicked one goal too. He'll be stretching all of his groin for this
3: torpedo.
2: Kick. Dustin catches on 50. He'll kick from about 53. He'll certainly earn his $400,000 a year if he can get a behind. Any score will do.
4: Has the siren gone? The siren's gone.
3: No, I don't think so. Yes, it is.
4: The siren's gone.
3: We haven't heard the siren. It's gone.
2: He can put them in the grand final with this kick. The siren is gone. Scores are level. Lockett, 53 out. The drop pass on its way. And he has won the game for the Swans. He's kicked the behind. And the Swans have won after the siren by 1 point. What a sensational finish. The battle between North and South at the MCG next Saturday. Sydney 10-10-70. Essendon 10-9-69. The Swans winning after the siren. A behind kick by Tony Lockett. What a finish. What a fighting finish by the Swans.
1: What a moment. What a call with Peter Booth, David Murphy, Tim Watson and Bob Skilton. 30 years ago, the moment that Rodney Ead said the Swans had truly arrived in Sydney. And I hope you enjoy some of that retrospective stuff as much as I do as we switch back into the here and now of finals action here on ABC Sport. Thank you for spending your Saturday with us. Brett Sprigg is my name. Corbin Middlemass will jump back in here shortly along with Luke Ball and Ryan O'Keefe and Daniel Garb inside both camps very soon. This is Finals Footy on ABC Sport. News time.

0: ABC News with Satya Weinstein. The federal government is expected to release draft legislation next week on its proposed digital duty of care model. The reforms would create a legal obligation for online platforms to proactively identify and reduce risks of harm to users. The government's previously indicated it wants to give Australians greater control over the content they're served online. Government frontbencher Chris Bowen has today expressed concern about algorithms on social media.
1: We have a problem of algorithms that are driving people to more and more extreme content. And we want to give Australians a chance to deal with that.
0: There are calls for South Australia's Royal Commission into Artificial Intelligence to probe the use of the technology in healthcare, with doctors raising concerns about a lack of published evidence on the topic. Catherine Birmingham has more.
2: The Australian Medical Association says its members are already using AI technologies in research, diagnosis and treatment, but there's a lack of published evidence on their benefits. Association President Peter Subramaniam says the Royal Commission is well placed to probe the use of AI and should require tech companies

0: to hand over their data and contracts.
1: The medical profession in South Australia are enthusiastic about diligence, but we want to ensure that the right questions are asked.
0: Premier Peter Malinauskas says the Royal Commission will look at health, but its terms of reference are yet to be released.
2: Efforts to rescue hundreds of workers who are trapped in hydroelectric tunnels in Nepal are continuing. At least 1,300 people have died and more than 5,000 are missing, including 36 Australians, after flash flooding hit the border region with Tibet 10 days ago. Two of the workers have been pulled out of a tunnel alive, including this man, who says there were 40 to 45 people inside when the flood hit.
3: I used to work in the control room. My responsibility was to save everyone's life after this disaster. I couldn't run away when it happened, and I made every one of them leave. But while doing so, I realized later on that I had no time. The tunnel was closed.
2: Peak Indigenous organisations in the NT have condemned the Territory Government's handling of a federal funding offer to save Darwin's largest homeless shelter. The CLP says it won't accept any strings attached to the Commonwealth's offer to jointly purchase the facility, with NT Chief Minister Leah Fanacchiaro calling it a waste of taxpayer money. The Territory Land Councils and Peak Aboriginal Services have called that hurtful, with Aboriginal Housing NT's Leanne Catton saying the service is a lifeline for extremely vulnerable people.
4: CLP prides itself on representing all Territorians, but it doesn't appear that they're representing 30% of the population, which is Aboriginal Territorians. Aboriginal people have a voice, and we vote, and we are not just numbers.
2: A teenage girl has spent the night in police custody following an alleged stabbing in Sydney's West yesterday, Nandini Deer reports.
5: The brawl broke out near Blacktown West Public School at about 2:30 yesterday afternoon. A 17-year-old girl suffered stab wounds and was hospitalised in a serious condition. By the time police arrived, the group had fled the scene. Later yesterday, two teenage girls were arrested, aged 15 and 17. A 17-year-old girl charged with wounding a person and a fray has been refused bail and is facing a children's court today. A 15-year-old girl charged with a fray is on conditional bail and is facing court later this month.
2: A fatal assault at a caravan park in northern Victoria overnight is now the subject of a homicide squad investigation. Here's Yvette Gray.
6: Emergency services were called to reports of a man being assaulted at a caravan park at Merrigum near Shepparton shortly after 3 o'clock this morning. Police say they found two men who appeared to be injured and unresponsive. One man died at the scene while the other has been taken to hospital with serious injuries. Homicide Squad detectives are still working to determine the circumstances surrounding the assault. At this stage, the relationship between the men is unknown. It follows a separate incident at the same caravan park in May, where a man suffered critical injuries after being stabbed during a wild brawl.
2: And police have arrested two people at a junior AFL grand final in Canberra South last night, with reports flares were set off and objects thrown at players. Officials were called to the under-18s boys game at Phillip Oval, and two people were taken into custody but later released without charge. Event staff cleared the venue of all spectators after the match. In a statement, an AFL spokesperson says the safety of players, officials and spectators is of paramount importance. You know, up to date with the very latest from ABC News.
7: Immigration has shaped modern Australia, but as the country grows, debates around migration and multiculturalism are intensifying. 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It's a big discussion about the kind of country we want to be.
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10: We begin this broadcast by acknowledging the traditional custodians of the land on which this match will be played today, and pay our respects to their elders past, present and emerging. We extend that respect to Aboriginal and Torres Strait Islander peoples listening.
11: The umpire holds for 40 yards. 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
11: 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Never looks like missing. Taylor made for September. Bolts

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1: This is why you watch footy. Games like this. Step in the ring, I'll be coming for you. Lewis goals! And this is like a Rocky fight. Back and forth we go.
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1: Every game you win from here, the bigger the next. 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
4: Goes bang with everything he's got.
0: And snap.
1: Passing to the stoppage collects. Watson eyes the sticks. He's pulling rabbits out of hats. Oh, there's a bit to get excited about.
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4: 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Goes for glory.
6: Has it got the journey? 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
7: Welcome to the show.
1: Bailey off the deck. Bailey goes.
8: Here's Logan Morris. Oh, when you're hot, you're hot, baby.
1: It doesn't have to be your night.
9: This is my story. This is my town, my territory. Welcome to the show. Welcome to the end of the road. You want to win it all? Better be ready to go.
5: The second qualifying final. Sydney versus Brisbane. Live from the SCG.
1: Boundary throwing. Grundy wins it down. Throws it. Goals it.
0: It's amazing.
1: He's that good.
9: This is my town, my territory.
1: Throws on the outside of the right. Move. Dynamic.
9: You want to win it all? Better be ready to go.
10: The hand pass off to Papley, who can snap from 35. What about that from Tom Papley?
1: Charlie Cameron, he turns, shoots, goalward. Oh, Charlie makes it look easy from out wide.
9: This is my name, this is my story. This is my town, my territory. Welcome to the show. Welcome to the end of the road. You want to win it all? Better be ready to go.
10: Gathered here by Rampy from 55. Can ride it all the way home.
1: Back to Lohman. Lohman on the goals and dots the eye in premiers.
9: Welcome to the show.
1: Breaks the paint at 50.
9: You wanna win it all.
1: Steadies. Goals.
9: Ready to go. Welcome to the end of the road.
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1: It is showtime. It's the first Saturday in September and the most direct route to get to the last Saturday of the month is to win today on qualifying final day. The Swans hosting the Brisbane Lions. The winner takes all the advantages, another week off and a home preliminary final on a Friday night leading into the grand final. They are the stakes. The remains of the Sydney Swans up against the two-time reigning premiers, the Brisbane Lions. There is a whole lot baked into this afternoon. Even though we've got a substantial favourite and the premiership favourites in the Brisbane Lions up against the Swans without five key stars, there's a whole lot around what the day looks like, what the Swans season looks like. The president, of course, coming out and saying their season had been torpedoed. They won on the back of it to try and breathe a bit of life into their season. Ticket sales haven't been as hot as you'd expect. There are still tickets available today to get to the SCG. How will the Swans be received this afternoon at home against the Brisbane Lions? Oh, there's a whole lot to pull apart. The first of the footy and last to leave on ABC Sport. And we're too early for teams ahead of the qualifying final between Sydney and Brisbane. Still to come tonight, we've got the elimination final and these two games play into one another. So the loser here will play the winner of Adelaide and the Bulldogs later tonight. My name's Corbin Middlemass. It is sparkling, the SCG today. What a beautiful spring day. So 31 degrees at the moment on our way to 33 and there's not a cloud in the sky. Brett Spriggs here to call the footy with me. Hello, Spriggy.
11: Welcome, Corbin, where the footy is hot and the weather is hotter as well here in Sydney, of course, in nearly mid-spring, or mid-September, but a fantastic day. I said before the last home and away game how unique the build-up felt because of the events of a couple of weeks ago and the club fallout around those five players. I think that'll be a constant thread, won't it, throughout this finals campaign for the Swans. And it feels unique today because they are rank underdogs at home, which is a rare thing for a number two seed.
1: Especially given they've won 10 out of 11 games here. So just the one loss this season to Adelaide back in round 19. It is the springtime, which means it's when this man comes to life. He's a Norm Smith medalist. He's a premiership player, of course, with the Sydney Swans.

0: He's a constant on our coverage here on ABC Sport right throughout the year. His name is Ryan O'Keefe. G'day, Pebbles. Great to have you with us.
1: Oh, it's great. And September's the best time of year. I love it. Absolutely love it. And love when finals are here at the SCG. It's always great. The weather's always good. And the players get excited when it comes final time. So hopefully it's going to be an absolute ripper game.
0: I'm lucky enough to have done a few Sydney test matches here. The weather's better than it is in January when the cricket's on. It's unbelievable.
1: Yeah, it's always nicer in spring. The shoulder seasons doesn't get as hot, but it's great.
0: My man, who is also, he's no stranger to this time of the year. He's a premiership pie. Of course, he's held just about every single role in footy. Luke Ball's back with us. Made the trip up with me this morning. Bally, what a day.
2: We did. We left a coldish, rainy Melbourne, typical Melbourne, to come up here to a sun-drenched SCG. It's probably a bit too hot, if I'm being honest, to play a game of footy for my liking this time of year. Lucky there's not a Melbourne team up here.
3: He's in all black. He's Johnny Cash today, Luke.
2: Exactly.
3: Ball,
2: so I don't know what I was thinking. Wow. Yeah. Check the forecast.
0: Just while Spriggy was holding it down the last hour with Jake Noble sitting in the seats down the front, and they look like a pretty good position in the stage, in the shade, and a few beers flowing.
2: Almost volunteered to be the boundary rider today. It'd be beautiful sitting down there. It is. It's magnificent, and it is. Spring's in the air, and I'm looking forward to sharing the box with Pebbles for the first time and not running out there against him. There's probably a few nightmares back there. 20-odd years ago playing against him. But, I'm looking forward to this one. I don't think it's as much of a lay down as the odds and as people would suggest.
0: The Swans are ready for us, as is Daniel Garb, who's deep inside the Swans camp. Good afternoon, Garby.
4: Good afternoon to you, Corbin, and everyone listening around the nation and around the world. In fact, it is beautiful here in Sydney, that is for sure. Barely a cloud in the sky. Warm, as you've said, but a nice breeze has just drifted across the SCG. That is very welcome for everyone concerned. And I'm here with Ben Matthews, Swans Premiership player and assistant coach at the club. After all that's transpired, Ben, I know you've had one game since the saga unfolded, but it's finals time now. You must be relishing this moment.
5: Yeah, it's an awesome time of year. The vibe that September brings, the grass is cut nicely. I always say the SCG, the groundsmen prepare the ground beautifully for finals and test matches. So here we are, we're in finals, we're ready to go. The guys that will take the field today, they believe that they can play to the best of their ability and win this game. So we're looking forward to the match.
4: It's obviously been as tumultuous a time in Sydney Swans history as there's ever been. You're such a proud Sydney Swans man, 198 games for the club, a premiership player, now a coach. I wanted to ask you on a personal level, how have you handled everything that's gone on? How deeply has it affected you?
5: Look, you're pretty process-driven, really, as a coach. I mean, we look to support the players that we have here. We look to support the players that have made some mistakes. It affects the club. It affects the people of the club. You get around those people enormously, wrap your arms around them. And then it's about preparing the team as best you can. The reality is we did a terrific job throughout the season, the home and away season, to finish second on the ladder. We've earned this final. Second v third, we play the Brisbane Lions today, so that's been our focus, and supporting everyone that's currently at the club and off to the side the players that have made a mistake.
4: It's the broadest of questions to ask amid something that, of course, is so intense. But how well do you think you've done it from a footballing point of view, the coaches and the players who'll be out here today? How well have you been able to deal with everything that's gone on and therefore prepare for such a big stage this afternoon?
5: Yeah, look, firstly, that first week, leading into North Melbourne was pretty intense. Obviously, the media, the interest, the scrutiny that everyone was under was pretty full on. And I thought the players in the club handled it excellently, did a great job in that match, turned up, executed what we certainly planned as a coaching group and as a playing group, but also the emotion of it as well. And that's the unknown part, is the emotion of it. The last fortnight, we've just gone about our business, trained really, really well, and I'm sure Brisbane have as well. So, there's no surprises there, but our guys have controlled what you can control. I know it's a cliche, but we're ready to go. We're ready to perform in this match. The guys that'll take the field, they're not debutants or anything like that. They've played AFL footy. They've played enough AFL footy, albeit a couple of them haven't played any finals. But we hope that the experienced troop that we have out there guide those guys through it. So we feel like we've done a good job over the last fortnight.
4: An extension of that, why can you win? Why can you still win this game without Heaney, Warner, Blakey, and of course, crucial role players in Bison Jordan?
5: Yeah, we've got to bring pressure. You look at Hawthorn on Thursday night, the pressure they brought and put Freo.

0: under was enormous. The pressure in their front half, so the ability to get it in the front half, get the ball to ground. Obviously, they've got some intercept talent in their back half. If we get the ball to ground, we feel like our pressure across the ground is something that we want to hang our hat on today. So bring the pressure, put them under the type of, I suppose, time pressures that they haven't faced before. And that's what our aim is today.
1: All right. Benny Matthews has the headphones on. I'll throw it up to the boys upstairs.
2: Ben, Luke Ball here. Good luck today. I just want to talk about the game style and you know, a few with sort of keen eyes potentially noticing, very small sample size obviously, that game against the Kangaroos, but a little bit of a shift from perhaps how you were playing at the start of the year, that more corridor focused transition team to more of a focus on winning stoppage and getting field position, which is a bit more conducive to finals footy. Is that fair?
0: Yeah, look, we went to work on our stoppage, Luke, probably around 6 weeks before end of season. We sort of identified it was an area of the game that was lagging a bit. So over the last month, we felt like we made some great strides and improvements in our stoppage game. We're coming up against the number one stoppage team in the comp. So it's going to have to be at a level, and it allows you to play that front half game, especially if you get some CB dominance or between the arc stoppage dominance. You get a chance to trap it in your front half if you don't score straight away. So we went to work on that, and then it's about, you know, playing what opposition give you. There's no doubt teams, you know, good teams don't want to let the opposition through the corridor. They don't want to let them through the middle of the ground and be able to attack out of their back half and sizzle straight through the middle. So we'll play what the oppo give us. Brisbane are, you know, they've got their game in great order over the, you know, back end of the season, probably since the bye. You know, you look at every facet of their game, their offence, their defence is really coming through, and as I mentioned, their stoppage game. So if we can get that front half game via stoppage, certainly, and then be able to trap the ball in there with that pressure that I mentioned, that's the style of game we would want.
2: There's still plenty of quality in there, of course, led by Big Brody in the ruck, Errol Gordon, but I say crisis can create opportunity, so good to see a few youngsters get the opportunity to roll through the middle of the ground. I thought Cootie showed a bit, and Cleary going through there a couple of weeks ago. We'd expect to see them roll through there today.
0: Yeah, you will. I mean, especially on a hot day, we're going to need to rotate a little bit through that area. Braden Campbell's another one that has had a hell of a lot more CB time. So, you know, if we can keep our rotations up through that area, keep our changes, you know, from half forward as well. So that will be an advantage for us. And, you know, we're not dismissing their ability to rotate through that area and their quality in there. So it's going to be a great challenge.
3: Yeah, Benny, it's Pepsi, mate. All the best for today. Just we spoke about opportunity then with playing positions. I'm interested, who's probably stepped up sort of off-field in that leadership now that obviously there's been a bit of a sort of a hole in that aspect in the squad?
0: Yeah, g'day, Pebbles. Yeah, good question. I mean, obviously, we've looked to our captain probably the most. I mean, Millsy's been absolutely terrific in this period of time, but Paps has stepped up a little bit, you know, without Heans, without, you know, Chaddy and Liz, you know, Paps has stepped up. And, we're, you know, you just ask a little bit more of Jai Sarong and those types of players, Tommy McCartan, those, you know, 24, 25-year-olds that, you know, they know the ropes of AFL footy now. They're prepared to step up, led by those elder statesmen. I haven't mentioned Ramps, but Ramps has certainly, he's been around the block a fair bit and played a hell of a lot of finals. So, you know, looking forward to our sort of experienced players' leadership, but then the emerging group that are coming through. And we've been working with that emerging group of leaders all year. You know, for them today, they need to obviously play their roles to a higher level, but, you know, just help those Harry Kyles and Tommy Hanleys and so forth through.
3: And it's probably no real surprise that, you know, big Charlie Curnow is probably going to have a pretty solid game up front to help kick a winning score today. What's his vibe been around sort of this finals time? A little bit unusual for, you know, he spent years at Carlton to come through here and the whole build up for this week, particularly with not as probably intense focus he would have found if he was at Carlton.
0: Yeah, I won't mention to him, Pebs, that he hasn't played many, but no, he. Funnily enough, obviously 23, I think Carlton had a really good back end of the season and made a run to the prelim final. Charlie was part of that. Look, so he's experienced a little bit, but certainly the scrutiny we've been under over the last fortnight, 3 weeks, he's really

He stepped up. His competitive nature has really shone through, and we're really impressed. He copped a little bit of flack early on, but how he's competed in his aerial contest, getting after the footy at ground level, that's all we're asking for him. If he can lead the way in that, Brisbane are a really experienced backline, so if he can lead the way with those guys, along with Pap,

0: new Essendon senior coach. What sort of hole does he leave behind, and what does the reshuffle look like to cover his absence?
1: Yeah, Corbin, look, it's a great fillip for him to be able to, sort of be announced as the Essendon coach. He looked after our back line, just the back, so our structure's a little bit different. You've got Simon Goodwin looking after team offence and myself looking after team defence, so I'll just pick up the backs as part of that. It's an area that, as part of team defence, you look closely at regardless, so hopefully not too big of an issue. Look, you never want to lose people in season, but he's got a massive job to do down there at the Bombers, and he went with our blessing, and we'll all help cover that, and I'll certainly just have a bit more of an eye on the backs as well as the full ground defence.
0: Good luck today. Appreciate your time.
1: Thanks, guys.
0: Ben Matthews there, the senior assistant with the Sydney Swans.
2: So Dean Cox coaching in his first final against a guy, Chris Fagan, who, yes, I'm sure everyone's well aware of what a great coach he is, of course, having won the last two flags. But when you break down his overall finals record, Chris Fagan, so 12 wins from 20 finals. You isolate the last 3 years to 9-2, which is extraordinary. 12 wins is actually 18th overall, more than Mark Thompson, more than Damien Hardwick and John Kennedy Sr. In far fewer games overall. If they win the flag and he gets to 15, he actually goes past Dennis Pagan, John Longmire, equals Malcolm Blight, and would be one shy of contemporaries Chris Scott, Alistair Clarkson and the great Norm Smith, and pushing up towards that top 10. This is a guy who didn't coach an AFL side until after his 55th birthday.
3: Yeah.
2: Extraordinary.
4: Remarkable story, isn't it? I think it just shows, I mean, we tend to forget back now to those really challenging days and the fact that he came into a club that was really struggling to retain key talent. You know, they were all leaving out the door. We have short memories, don't we, that, you know, people decrying the fact that Oscar Allen and Sam Draper want to join them this year, forget the fact that 8 years ago they all wanted to leave. So he has to take an enormous amount of credit for that. And, they're set up nicely, aren't they? I think they've got a big challenge ahead of them today. But and you just wonder whether if he gets to three in a row, whether he'll... I don't want to go to it, but maybe you will. Maybe you'll just say, look, go out in a high. Or we were talking earlier, Corbin.
3: We were.
4: It doesn't appear like, given the age of their squad, that they're going anywhere, but you never know. It's a bloody tough job coaching.
0: Also, it feels like we don't talk enough about the history of the game in these types of moments. And I know we're sort of putting the cart before the horse and everything else when it comes to the Brisbane Lions. Four is the magic number in the history of our game, in our competition. So you're going way back over 120 years now, but the Collingwood machine of the
4: 20s.
0: To be able to win four premierships in a row, and for all the times now that we've seen three-peats in the modern era, the Brisbane Lions, Hawthorne, no one's been able to do that. No one's been able to win four. So I think that is a worthy conversation with the Brisbane Lions, where it feels like this is framed almost as the last dance, that Lachie Neale's leaving and how much longer has Fagan got. I'd be thinking they're in the middle of it rather than they're at the end of it. Look at their age profile. They're still so young. They're core players. The Ashcrofts.
4: Five in the 22, under 22.
0: Logan Morris. They've got so many young guys. Why would they be thinking that this is the end of the dynasty rather than the middle part of it?
5: Oh, I just think four would never, ever be achieved ever again in today's footy. There's so much that has to go right.
4: Spies against it.
5: You can look at the list and you go, how good's this list? You have a couple of key injuries and it can derail anything.
0: Yeah.
5: So you just don't know what's around the corner. Just ask the Swans. So I just think that four back at, different eras, I think you could sort of get away with one or two top players that could probably drag you over the line. I just think
4: it's no salary cap back then.
5: Yeah, I just don't think you could do that anymore.
0: That's part of it, though. I'm thinking, if they're not going to do it now, are we ever going to see it again?
5: I don't think we will.
4: No, and then the system, you're right, the system's set up to try and prevent it to an extent. So, they're in this really sweet spot, aren't they? And you're right, we're not getting too ahead of ourselves, but just as a club, you can just see everyone's happy, even the players that go there. Now, which one comes first? Does that result in the winning? Or clearly winning makes you happy, Pebbles, but they're just in this absolute sweet spot, both on and off the field at the moment, the Lions. So why would you want to leave?
2: So the Brisbane Lions have 14 guys going for the individual three-peat. So 14 players, along with Chris Fagan, going for the three-peat, if you like, this year, versus the Swans, who have six players playing in their first final today. So there's the golf as well in finals experience with those new names coming in for the Swans.
0: We're a few minutes away from going inside the Brisbane Lions camp, so stick around for that, Brisbane fans. There are no late changes. So no late change for either team. Sydney making one at selection. That was Hayden McLean, comes in for William Green, their ruckman. So McLean back in the lineup today. He comes back from concussion. He actually had a hit out in the Swans reserves last week against Port Melbourne.

0: kicked a couple of goals there. Meanwhile, for the Brisbane Lions, they've made the one change, and this one a little more contentious. Ty Gallop is the man that misses out. The 20-year-old who, if you remember back to last year, kicked three goals in the prelim in his fifth game and was the second highest rated player on the ground, loses his place for Hugh McCluggage, who's had three separate calf injuries this year. He comes back ballie to play his first game since round 21.
1: Yeah, and he has to come back in. There's no issue there. So I think all focus leads to Oscar Allen, the big recruit. So essentially Allen's got Gallup's spot, and I understand why. So you bring a player in and you're going to give him, if it's a 50-50 call, you might give him the benefit of the doubt, Pebbles. Well, he's got to play his role today. He's got to do a job. And I think with Sydney's forward line, they'll be able to cover from a size point of view with Andrews and I think Lester probably, or Gardner plays on Curnow, has in the past. So Gallup, who's been playing back, potentially, you know, loses the nod there with Allen's ability to play forward. But he's got to play well today, Oscar Allen, I think. I understand why he's been given the first crack at it, but you're right, he couldn't do too much more, Ty Gallup. And they like him. And you look at the other emergencies as well. Kitty Coleman and
0: amazing.
1: And Bruceville and Link McCarthy. There'd be other teams out there to go, well, just flick them to us, will you? Yeah. We'll swat them into the team.
2: Well, that's a sign of a good team, isn't it? When your emergencies and your reserve team's super strong. So
0: 21 of the 23 premiership players, the only two outliers there, Sam Draper and Oscar Allen. While for Sydney, they got six guys playing their first final today. So Hanley, Dottoli, Sheldrick, Coody, Cole and Cleary. You can probably make the case that among them, their bottom six. So there'd be a few there that are obviously in the lineup due to the suspended five. Let's go inside the Brisbane Lions camp. Daniel Garb's down there. Garby.
3: Corbin, thanks so much. I'm here with Cameron Bruce, Brisbane assistant coach. Cameron, thanks so much for joining us. It is warm. It feels like the middle of January, never mind September. Have you been accustomed to these conditions at all in Brisbane in recent times? Does it change anything for you in terms of the amount of rotations? What do you make of it?
4: Oh, yeah, I was going to say that it just feels like a beautiful Queensland day. So, yeah, we're certainly well aware of and accustomed to these conditions, and the boys are excited about finals footy and it all getting underway.
3: Of course, the prospect of something incredible, remarkable, is there for Brisbane yet again at the end of this series, potentially. I guess the hunger's been questioned a couple of times this year. First and foremost here in Sydney, when you conceded 13 in a quarter to GWS. Can you give us some insight into the hunger of this group, now that finals have come around, to try and win that premiership for the third time in a row?
4: Yeah, look, I guess you've seen the last sort of 3 months at how hungry our boys are. We had a period throughout the season in that middle stages. I think we were 6-6, lost to Fremantle, lost to Geelong, and we were sort of weren't playing our best footy. We got together and refocused, reassessed where the boys were at, and realised, you know, what we were focusing on wasn't the right method. Got it sorted, and we've been in really good form and shown that we're really hungry to get better and achieve something pretty special. So, yeah, obviously the new season starts today for us, and against a side that we saw last game how determined they are to make something of their season. So we're up against it.
3: You know what September's all about, of course. On that day, you speak of Sydney against North Melbourne. Errol Goulden had 40-plus. He's averaging that over the last month. He's running around just in front of us over here on the boundary line. I guess there's been a bit of a theory around Sydney in the past that there's no point tagging them, because if you tag one, the other two can hurt you. Well, two of them are gone now. That's just a fact. Errol is so dangerous. Do you have a plan to try and run with him today? Because it doesn't seem like he ever gets tired. What's the plan to try and quell Errol Goulden if you can?
4: Yeah, look, he's obviously a very, very good player, and we're aware of his impact. He's number one handball receive player in the comp. So, if you just try and focus him with one player on getting that done, the team are probably going to look after him and give him the handball, and he's already going to have a meter on you and be used. So, we've got a team focus to start with to prevent him from having an influence. We're pretty confident that our midfield's pretty strong. If we allocate a negating player, you know, that sometimes can mean that we are on the back foot. We think we're better when we're proactive, and we had a good outcome against Collingwood with a similar focus against Nick Dacos, and we'll probably end up going that way to start with.
3: Okay, I'll throw it up to the boys upstairs for a few questions.
2: Yeah, you got Cameron O'Keefe here, mate.
4: G'day, mate.
2: Just going into another final series, have you sort of changed things up going into this final?

0: final series, like a team that keeps backing up each year, do you need to sort of adjust your preparation and your mindset to sort of keep the spark alive? I know finals was always a great motivator, but is this something different in this another campaign?
1: No, look, our boys, and you know as well as anyone, mate, that taste you get of playing finals footy and having a fair bit of success, you just want more and more and more of it. And that's where our boys are at. They improve their performance as the season gets longer and when that finishing line's in sight. So, you know, that motivation is enough for them. Obviously, in terms of our energy within the group, we're obviously very mindful how important energy is come this time of year. And even given the fact that our boys have been up for such a long period of time, we've got to be really conscious of that. And we make sure that we allow our boys to play with great energy and execute on a game. So our week is structured in a way that allows them to do that. We don't want to drain them and have them fatigued coming into the start of a finals game.
2: Brucey, it's Luke Ball here, mate. Good luck today. We were just chatting before you got jumped on air. How hard was match committee this week? Take us into the match committee room.
1: Yeah, look, it was. It's certainly the first question that was asked, of us from many people. Look, I mean, we're really fortunate at the position that our list is really healthy at this stage. We've got a number of players that can come in and play a role. And one of those that was due to come in is Hugh McCluggage. So we have to find a spot for Hugh because he's one of the best players in the comp.
2: Yeah.
1: And that meant that someone was going to be unlucky. And with where we're at, we've gone with the horses for courses approach. We feel like the matchups and the personnel that Sydney have meant that we thought that Dizzy Gardner over Ty Gallup was a selection that we went with. And so Ty's the unfortunate one, but that's not to say that our next game we play, Ty could quite easily come in because we know that he gives us great flexibility in the tall man area, whether that behind the ball or in front of the ball.
2: You've had a bit of time to prepare for today, obviously. Have you noticed a little bit of a shift, very small sample size, but with round 24, but even then, did you notice a bit of a shift in the way the Swans want to play from that real run-and-gun transition game to a little bit more, shut down, in close, win, stoppage, control, field position?
1: Yeah, look, I mean, their stoppage numbers over the last 6 weeks have been unbelievable.
2: Yeah.
1: So we've got to respect that. What I did see was an increased intensity around the ball, and I think that's not surprising. You know, if we were in a similar position in terms of having players coming in and getting an opportunity because some players are out, we know what their application is going to be, and we weren't surprised that all those guys that came in were so hungry and intent. I think their pre-clearance pressure for the round was number one, so that was something that was absolutely noticeable, and we've got to respect guys coming in. We'd expect the same thing if a guy gets an opportunity in the Brisbane Lions to show his stuff. He's going to be applying himself.
3: Cam Bruce, assistant coach with the Brisbane Lions. Cam, it's Corbin Middlemass here. Just on that, so you mentioned last 6 weeks and their numbers and everything else. I mean, the reality is that they're obviously a very different team round 24 than they were before that, given that the five guys are their first choice 23 that go out. Did you look perhaps at that round 24 game a little more closely than you otherwise would have, given the fact that it's the personnel's just so different?
1: Yeah, well, we certainly watched it in its entirety to see if there was any differences in terms of the style based on the personnel that's not there. But their style was very similar. Their ability to get territory, to get it from one end of the ground to the other at pace was certainly noticeable. So, we didn't think there was too many differences from a style point of view. And we're planning for them to be at their best regardless of what players are out there. And we feel that that's what the best teams do, that regardless of what players are in, they play it, you play away. And if a player comes in, he just plays his role within a system.
3: Good luck today, Cam. Appreciate your time.
1: Good on you, guys. Thanks for having me.
3: Cam Bruce there from the Brisbane Lions, their senior assistant. This is Finals Footy on ABC Sport. Just repeating, there's no late change. The Swans and the Lions on deck in the qualifying final. Of course, the winner gets the home prelim. It'll be the Friday night prelim too, given the fact that the Dockers, the number one seed, lost on Thursday night.
2: No, I was going to, and I'll pull my question in the end because there'll be eyes on the prize today. But this is a guy who potentially will be a senior assistant at a three-time premiership team, and yet his name doesn't seem to be thrown out. We've spent a lot of the AFL Saturday show talking about

0: The events down at North Melbourne, and there's been a lot of coaching turnover, so you just wonder whether, and even potentially as part of a succession plan, whether he still has designs on being a coach. I think he's pretty settled up in Brisbane.
1: Yeah.
0: You know, so potentially the Melbourne jobs are out of question a bit, but highly regarded.
1: Should have asked a baller. You're a former player. They won't get angry at you asking those questions.
0: 40 minutes out from a qualifying final. Let him focus on.
2: Well, if to your point, if you know they do go through and Fagan's had enough, it'd be probably a bit like Coxie and Horse. Like he said, I'm happy. The job will be mine. With the North Melbourne one, do you think that's they've got someone in mind already? That's what I think.
0: Ooh, do you think?
2: Yeah. I think why would you've pulled that now? There's obviously someone already in the chute ready to go.
0: Yeah, it's interesting, isn't it? I mean, there's the obvious two that they, you know, but the more I think about it and the recent examples, the Fraser example and even going back to McRae where that would have been the temptation. I don't know, get the best hungry young assistant with the serious CV and who's chomping at the bit, been waiting and done his time. I think that's more and more looking like the model, isn't it? But, yeah, I mean, you really don't hear much about the Brisbane assistants, do you?
1: No.
0: I mean, Fags, as he well should, gets a lot of credit, but they're a little bit out of sight, out of mind. But, gee, as we said before, they've got the place absolutely humming.
1: Well, I think the other thing is, too, obviously, Murray Davis was there for a period of time. Yep. He went to Adelaide, which was a high-profile departure. Danny Daly, understandably, gets a lot of credit as the footy boss. But you look at the other guys as part of that coach's box. So Cam Bruce is probably the next highest profile. And then Liam Jones, Daniel Lloyd, Dale Morris, Scott Thompson, Scott Borlase. You basically never hear from any of those five that make up the rest of the coach's box there for the Brisbane Lions. Just to tie a bow on the Swans investigation, which is obviously ongoing at the moment. I know that's feels like a little bit of an oxymoron there to tie a bow on something that's still ongoing. But here's the latest, essentially, on what's unfolding on that front. We learned during the week that detectives travelled to New South Wales this week to speak to four people as part of their investigation into the sexual assault allegations. Police now believe that they have now identified all parties who were in the room at the time of the alleged incident, and they are not looking for anyone further. The investigation into the circumstances remains active and ongoing. Authorities say they also spoke to or will speak to three men also believed to be in the hotel room who are being treated solely as witnesses at this time. So that's the latest on that front from during the week. So Riley Bice was the name that was separated from the other four during the week. So Riley Bice remains suspended, though. I know questions were asked on that front, so he won't play for the remainder of the season, despite the fact that his name wasn't listed as one of the four people that were part of the investigation. It's worth pointing out at this stage, too, that no one has been arrested, no charges have been laid in relation to this, and the investigation remains ongoing. The new report, which has come out today in the Age newspaper, focuses on the recording, which you would have heard in some of these reports. The Age has reported that a recording featuring accounts from people inside the hotel room on the night of the alleged incident is now with Victoria Police. An unnamed source told the masthead that a recording was made in the days after the incident and also includes recollections of coach Dean Cox and other Swans officials' interactions with the women who had been inside the room in the Pullman foyer on the following morning. Jake Noel was on with Brett Sprigg a short time ago here on ABC Sport, and here's a little of what the chief football reporter at The Age had to say.
3: The police have seized a recording, an audio recording. That now it's important for everyone to understand this is not a recording of the events in the hotel room, what the allegations in the hotel room. It's a recording that was in the days after that alleged incident or incidents. So that's the police have got that. And it's just an interesting development. There's going to be a lot of allegations and defences, and it's going to take a little while. And I think this is interesting for the Swans and for clubs potentially seeking to look at these players.
1: So just on that last point, the other news which broke during the week, Sam McClure 2 days ago reported that Nick Blakey wants out of the Sydney Swans, and his desire to leave follows, and I quote, a deterioration in his relationship with the club. He also reported that he had explored a move to the Gold Coast at the end of last season, and I quote again, Blakey and his club had become frustrated with each other, angry about the club's handling of the situation. Blakey has 5 years remaining on his contract worth more than $1 million a season. Here's what Jake Noel had to say about the futures of the Sydney Five that are suspended until the end of this season.
3: Well, I'd be surprised if all stayed, and I'd be surprised if all went.
4: Yeah.
3: and I

0: I think, I mean, what's the market going to be for the non-star players, for starters?
1: James Jordan.
0: James Jordan and Riley Bice. And Riley Bice is not, you know, he's not under a criminal investigation. He's a witness in that case. Mm-hmm. I would say Blakey's also, you know, spent a lot of his time in Victoria. His father played for North Melbourne, and Fitzroy, going way back in the days, worked at Melbourne clubs. He would be, I think there's a number of clubs, as despite this incident being something that's got a lot of, you know, a lot of condemnation and a lot of discussion about, you know, how bad it is, allegedly. History tells you that when very good players, all Australian level players, are available, clubs will give the player a fresh start.
2: So that was Jake Nowell a short time ago on ABC Sport, the chief footy writer at The Age. I mean, the police investigation clearly doesn't run in line or with the timelines, Ryan, of an AFL season or trade period.
3: No, so it doesn't at all.
2: Victoria Police were pretty quick to point out the other day there's not going to be a new update in this probably for 8 weeks now, that the end of the trade period is the end of October. All five guys are contracted with Sydney for next season. If you're the Swans, if you're the players' representation, or if you're another club, gee, this makes it incredibly difficult, doesn't it, to try and get any kind of a deal done just from a football perspective.
3: Yeah, it totally does. But in saying that, if they all get cleared, then the Swans are going to have them. They're not going to kick it out. They're being suspended at the moment for breaking the club's protocols and procedures and everything. And that's fair enough, and no one's disagreeing with that at all. You come off the other side, if it's all clear, no one gets charged with criminal. I think if they do get, someone gets charged, I'd say that's done. That's probably an obvious one. No club's going to touch him, and the Swans will probably say, look, that contract's done. So if it all gets cleared up after that 8 weeks and no one's being charged, then the club is going to wrap their arms around them, support them, which they are still doing now. So I don't, this thing, they're all going to leave. To a point, Nick Blakey grew up here in Sydney. I remember him running around the change rooms as a kid. He went to school. He's spent his whole life in Sydney. He has not spent time in Melbourne. His old man played, yeah. But he's a local kid, part of the academy, went to Waverley College, played at East Sydney. So he's a local lad. So everyone goes, the one that's going to go. I think if one is going to go, it's probably more likely going to be Chad, to be honest. I think, you know, there was talk of him wanting to go back to Perth. But my sort of commentary on all these players, if they want to stay at the club, that's going to be their choice. I don't think the club's going to go see you later. I think the club's going to, hey, we want you guys and we'll support you and we'll all move forward, because I think that is the strength of the club and the culture. But if a player wants to leave, that'll be on them, and I don't think the club would hold them back.
2: Yep. I don't know if we're going to have much more clarity in October than we have at the moment, which is going to make it incredibly difficult to try and deal on this front in any way, shape or form.
4: Andrew Pridham said the club was torpedoing its season, if you like, to earn back the respect of the football community and the country more broadly. But you look at it this way, Bawley. Can the club rebuild its culture, its trust, its respect from outside the club, and also its relationship with those players? Because in some ways, they're sacrificing relationship with those players if they share the sentiment of Nick Blakey, for example, when it comes to, and they would value that overall brand, culture, identity bigger than, say, Nick Blakey, James Jordan, even Chad Warner and Isaac Heaney.
5: I think as an industry, we like redemption stories, or, you know, people who, through their own actions, unfortunately, have to go back to the bottom and start to, you know, rebuild trust within their own club, but then within the industry as well. So I'm with you. I'm glad you said that, Pebs. That if you know, again, this is the big if they get cleared, then a month's a long time in footy. I think they can head down, bum up. Now, you're right. There might be individual factors with each that I'm not aware of, that we're not aware of, you know, within the club that or maybe the club does have to make an example to appease sponsors or the broader membership base. That's something that's potentially on the cards. But if not, I'm with you. I think we can. I'd be almost inclined to say, hey guys, you've brought the culture down a bit. Over to you to start to help rebuild it.
3: Well, I think they have. They've sacked them for the year. Like that, I think that's to say that's our statement. This is not acceptable. But the strength of a good culture is people make mistakes. It's how do you, or a club makes mistakes, How do you actually rebound when something goes bad?

0: Do you just go, hey, no, we're going to punch you all and tip you out and not support you? That's a bad culture in my point of view. If someone in your organisation's made a mistake, and we've all been part of it, someone's made a blue, and well, no one here is perfect. Anyone making any these, it's funny, listen to some of the commentary on no one's like a clean skin, hasn't done anything wrong, but it's about how do you earn back trust? How do you support? How do we get better and go, hey, look, we made a mistake. It wasn't acceptable. Players have been punished. Now, how do we move and get better and move on from that?
1: They've all got at least next year on their current contract, so none of them are off contract at season's end, any of the five that have been suspended for the remainder of the season. This is Finals Footy on ABC Sport. Ryan O'Keefe and Luke Ball, your analyst, Daniel Garb on the boundary, Corbin Middlemass and Brett Sprigg to call the action. And there's no late change here at the SCG. 33 degrees is the forecast top. The banner crews are out on the ground. The Sydney crowd historically, of course, given the location that it's in, not too far from Paddington, there's plenty of great establishments nearby. They are a late arriving crowd, but it's light on. It's light on at the moment, the crowd, as you look around. We're about half an hour away from the opening ball up. So we did talk about just what kind of impact this will have on the Sydney Swans season and their pulling power in this part of the world. Obviously, there was the staged walkout, which a small number of fans took part in after the AFLW game before the men's fixture in round 24. They still had a reasonable crowd that day. But if you look at their last two finals that they played here, so 2024 in the qualifying final, so the corresponding game, they had 43,189. And in the preliminary final, they had 44,053. So at the moment, there's more empty seats than there are those taken as we look around.
0: They're all just washing the sand off from the beach there, Corbin.
1: I hope you're right.
0: The other thing, too, is
2: the
0: local
2: 30-degree.
0: No, you can't waste a 30-degree. Yeah, yeah. They're all down at Bondi, could you?
2: You came straight from Clover.
0: I did. The traffic was hectic coming out of the beach.
1: A couple of other talking points out of the game, and there's many of them. Rock, you were one of the first I heard this year to put this on the agenda. Going way back, I think it was the Sydney-Melbourne game, which you called for us on ABC Sport earlier in the year, and everyone at the time was waxing lyrical about this Sydney handball game, and that the numbers are obviously off the map in a way that we haven't seen before. So most metres gained by hand in the competition, 632 metres gained on average per game. The Brisbane Lions, by way of comparison, just over 200 metres gained by hand. So they're three times as many as them. But you said at the time, I'm not sure how this is going to translate into September and into finals footy. What concerns you most about that style of play on a day like this?
0: Oh, I just think it crumbles under pressure. Like you can see from Thursday night, Freo played the same high handball play on. When you give a handball to a teammate, just this little, I'm going to get, it puts, all of a sudden, it puts that player under pressure. And if you're in finals, the pressure ramps up. And every team here is good, and they're good defensively around the contest. So you just can't get away with it. During the season, you're playing home and away, you're playing a few flat, you know, a bit of a flat track bully sort of game. So you can get away with it. And you go, oh, how good's this game style look like? But under the heat, you put that player under pressure, they jack the ball, good defences, intercept, and then, as we know, you get so slaughtered on turnover. I think it just causes too much turnover. But in saying that, I know it's a small sample size. With the players out, a lot of them were part of that real high intensity. I think they've dialed their style and become a bit more of a kick team. Besides Errol Goulden's getting a truckload of handball receives, the rest of them are a little bit more conservative in their ball use and probably are playing more kick territory game, which I actually think it could be a bit of a blessing in disguise.
2: Yeah, I agree. Yeah, it's a good adjustment. And you're right, a lot of it is forced through personnel. You think about the Swans run and gun. Blakey's the first one that comes to mind. Warner's the second one that comes to mind with Goulden, isn't he? So a little bit forced by personnel, but also I think you're right. I think even prior to that, and you heard Ben Matthews say that a little bit earlier, they had started to adjust their game and shift their game. So they weren't just a one-trick pony. You've got to be able to skin the cat a few different ways. And you're right, Rock. You know, when finals come around, the contested to uncontested ratio flips, the pressure, you know, goes through the roof. So one handball to release, but as soon as your shoulders are out, go forward, take the space, especially on this ground, and control territory from there.
3: When you add in those fringe players, is there overall a better system, greater accountability for those guys on a two-way sort of system? Obviously, guys like Warner and Heaney do fantastic things, brilliant things in game, but you'd argue that defence has been lacking from those guys at times. You bring in guys like Billy Coody and Tom Hanley, there's probably greater accountability, greater onus on defence for those guys, isn't there, on their man and how it all looks overall.
0: Oh, Cam Bruce spoke about the good teams have got systems. And you take a player out, you plug another player in, and they're playing, and they've got to play their role. And you can just see that. And what I've liked about the setup of Sydney is they're playing their two keys in Kerno and McDonald, and they've gone four smalls, putting that forward pressure on and get it in there. And I think that's a really good look, and they look a lot more balanced that way. Obviously, Blakey's that run and drive off half back, but this year he's turned the ball over a lot, and I don't think he's had as good a year previously. Isaac's the one that's a huge loss because he's just an X factor. He's a match winner. And then Chad, for me, Sprigger, he frustrates me with his ball use a lot. So I think it's made him probably a little bit more predictable to their own teammates.
2: I think they need to look no further than the Hawks Thursday night. Now, yes, there was some personnel, you know, Watson and these sort of types that did some great things, but that was just an even performance based on defence and
0: pressure.
2: Effort. Yeah, it doesn't matter what number you're wearing. Everyone in the jumper, Mitch Lewis, you know, didn't have a big numbers game as an example, but when it was their turn to put their head down and chase, and you heard Sam Mitchell talk about it as well, it was about how do they react to an error. Young Beattie gets run down holding the ball. Instead of moping, he gets straight up, he chases, he pressures. So you think about Hanley and these sort of guys today, that's the MO. Guys, it's not about possessions. Chase, tackle, pressure, get a hand in, and you never know what can happen.
0: And the expectations off them, these young guys, they're just... Coxie and his coaching staff go, all right, Billy, this is your role. Hanley, this is your role. Your role. And just you've got to just execute that. Don't worry about it. And there's no expectation. They're not even the favourites here on their home deck. All the pressure's on Brisbane. Brisbane expected with their class and experience to win. They'll just go rip in. That's be the message. Just go and just have a crack and let's see what happens.
1: Finals footy on ABC Sport. There's no late change here at the SCG. 33 degrees, the forecast top. It is becoming cloudy, so a little bit of wind, but by and large, this is a glorious day for footy as the umpires, Team Green, make their way out onto the ground. So Brendan Hosking, Simon Meredith, and one of the most experienced in the game, Craig Fleer and Peter Bales are the umpires this afternoon, the four field umpires, as they make their way out here at the G. Charlie Curnow, baller, you've seen plenty of him, obviously wearing the navy blue. This year makes the move to the Harbour City. He's playing in his fourth final today. He's kicked three goals in three finals, one goal in each of them. Does he need a big day today?
2: Well, he needs a good day, but back to that previous conversation, it can't be just about goals for him. That can't be the message. He'll be thinking that, naturally. I want to hit the scoreboard, but it's got to start about just competing. So think about the Brisbane defence, what they do when they're at their best. It's Harris Andrews getting across the support. It's Leicester and the like. So first things first, don't get out Mark Charlie. Bring the ball to ground. So again, we saw that with Hawthorn on Thursday night. Key forwards, if you can't mark it, got to halve it. That's what Fremantle was so poor at. The amount of times they just got edged under the ball and outmarked was just completely unacceptable. So that's first port of call. Get the ball to ground, let the smalls go to work. And then the good thing is he's good when the ball's on the ground as well. Yeah. Whereas, you know, Andrews and these sort of types, that's when they're potentially a little bit vulnerable. So he does need a big game. He's not alone there. I mean, that's the other part to it as well. You know, that's the first time back to the final since a pretty ordinary showing in 2024. And then you go back 2 years before that, 2022. So there's some players out there that will want to play well, definitely, in terms of their finals record. But it's not going out there thinking about goals and possessions. Right? It's got to start there. And that stuff will follow.
0: You can't start thinking about outcomes as a player. It's all about the process, and to your point. And that's why I like Hayden McLean coming for young Will Green. Yeah. I know Will showed some talent, but he'll compete
2: effort,
0: and bring the ball to ground and just stop that intercept mark from the Brisbane defence.
1: Here come the Brisbane Lions out onto the ground, the two-time reigning premiers and the premiership favourites, who are shortening by the minute on the back of Fremantle's slip-up back on Thursday night. They gather at the base of the banner. It's already got a pre-prepared tear straight down to the middle. They let the mascots run out in front of them, and the Brisbane Lions start to get a little bit of a trot up now as they reach what Cam Bruce describes as the start line in their season, the beginning of the final series. repeatedly in September under their coach Chris Fagan, and here they are again to defend their premiership for the second straight year, and of course trying to be in a row, looking to give the Brisbane Lions not just one but two great dynasties to try and repeat the deeds of Lee's Invincibles. Can Chris Fagan's

0: forever team make it three in a row, Bawley, in 2026?
1: Well, I'm just looking at them run out and the squad, the names up on the scoreboard. I think there's no doubt, Rock, that, you know, pound for pound, for talent, they are the number one team. So then for me, it's about, do they want to pay the price today? Now, we've seen, Spriggy, that throughout the year, and you mentioned the, you know, the game here at GWS where they've been able to, or they've turned up and there's been days where they haven't wanted to. And we've, you know, throughout the year, you know, questioned and almost written them off as to whether, you know, they had the motivation to go again. I think their last month, they've certainly answered that question. With the talent they've got, we spoke about it through the year, Corb, they do seem the one team that have the ability to be able to flick it on and off. And even then, just how they, you know, almost cruised out through the banner. There's just such a confidence that oozes from them. So whether that translates into paying the price effort today, we'll wait and see.
2: Oh, I think so. I think they are the flag favourites. Like, these teams, they start during the year and you've been in the finals a lot. You're sort of just getting through because you've batted deep for the last few years, and you get to this time of year and you go, all right, now we're ready to go. All right, we've just been mucking around. The switch is on and away we go.
3: So they've won four finals in each of their past two flags. Haven't had the home prelim, actually, in 24 or 25. Is there, I don't know, an accumulative effect in having to then, you know, play those four finals year on year? Can they win it in three, or can they do it in four?
1: Maybe that's a challenge, new challenge, isn't it? Yeah, can we do it in three and win one here? I think for this team now, and there's so much, we talk about finals experience, they're so deep and there's so much experience. They're an anywhere, anytime team. You know, I think, if anything, they play the MCG, as an example, better than anyone. Yeah. So the one thing today, maybe, I think they're a team that appreciate a bit of space where they can get out and use their talent. So they'll be challenged today as to, you know, the ball in close and in tight, and maybe a bit more stoppage and congestion. I think that's going to be the way for the Swans to win. I don't think they certainly can't get caught in a shootout today, you know, for talent. So can they bring it into a contest? Can the Lions, you know, roll their sleeves up and get busy? I think, you know, they've certainly shown an ability to be able to do that as well. And when you talk about selection, Rock, you know, there's players here that know that there's plenty in the sheds that'll take their spot if they don't play their role today.
4: Here come the Sydney Swans, the second place team at the end of the home and away season, but a troubling end to the home and away season with five of their first choice lineup suspended for the rest of the campaign. Two of their goal kicking mids, two halfback flankers, including one All Australian, and their best defensive midfielder done for the year. The remains of the Swans make their way out onto their home patch at the SCG, a ground in which they've lost only once at this year. The Red Pyrotechnics up into the sky at the SCG in the afternoon time slot. And your Sydney Swans, Rock, make their way out here back into September. Of course, they've been a regular at this time of the year, but their depth is going to be tested like never before.
2: Yeah, I think the midfield's going to be tested. Obviously, the class that Brisbane have and how deep they bat there, I just think they're going to have to be innovative, and players just have short little hits and bursts through there. You probably see Papley, you'll see Campbell through there, maybe Billy Coody, and they're just going to have to sort of flick it around. But the other thing too, they're going to need a massive game from Grundy. And Grundy, he's been sensational all year, and obviously his form's been phenomenal. Brisbane are going to run it. They're going to shut him down. They know if they can shut him down and curb Errol, he's so important to the Swans team. And we just know that he just gets Errol just run and run and run and get handball receives, but his foot use is so damaging. So I think the Lions are going to have to put some effort into him. So I like to see, do his teammates then help out and chop out, and whoever's running with Errol gives him a help out. That's what we want to see. But if they bring that intensity and that ferociousness they brought for their last game, I think we're in for a really good game.
4: Looking at Errol Gordon's last month of footy, by the way, and that includes round 24, where he was sensational against North Melbourne. So he's polled 46 of a possible 50 coaches awards votes in his last five. So 46 of 50, Errol Gordon, the possible votes that he could poll to end the home and away season. There's no late change. The Swans and the Lions both out there on the ground, and we're less than a quarter hour away from the start. We'll have the Welcome to Country and the anthems coming up shortly. Your thoughts on 0437 774 774. What does finals experience count for, Bawley? So we've seen it play out a couple of times already this weekend. No team has more finals experience than the Brisbane Lions, and by nature of the Swans suspensions, they got six guys out there today that are experiencing this for the first time.
1: Yeah, and like I said before, it's good experience and bad experience too, Corb, isn't it? So there are a few scars there for some Swans players that they'll want to remedy today, and or at least go some way to doing that. And that doesn't, again, it doesn't necessarily mean that they have to have, you know, be best on ground and have 30 possessions or kick five goals. It's just about, you know, effort and you know, making a contest and screwing your guts up and bringing the ball to ground when you're out of position and getting a hand in and chasing and tackling and all those little things that win finals. So that's the Swans' point of view, I think, and from the Lions' point of view, well, Spriggy, you mentioned it. You know, it's nothing but positive finals experience over the last couple of years. So how does that look? You know, I think it looks like when the other team's got a run on, there's no panic. There's, you know, cool heads prevail. There's direction and leadership behind the footy. You know, they're very well served there. There's you know, standing up and taking a moment. We know that finals are about moments. We heard the coaches talk about that as well. So they're blessed. They've got plenty of, they've got, you know, players on all lines who can do that. They've got dual North Smith medalists, you know, who still have their best footy ahead of them, and you know, Brownlow medalists as well that that can stand up in big moments. So, I mean, I'm looking forward to watching them because really this is what they've been waiting for, Rock, isn't it? I
2: think. Yeah, totally. And that experience, you hit the nail on the head. It's when things are going, you're calm. You just know what to expect. You've got supreme confidence in every teammate that you've ran out with. You know them back to front. But on the flip side, being naive to what's about to happen could be a good thing because there is a bit of scar tissue there for some of the finals performance for some of the Swans. So maybe some fresh just energy, just, hey, actually, we don't know what this is about. Let's just rip in and have a go. Could be a good thing. So we'll know very shortly.
4: These stories, and the Brisbane Lions one's a fascinating, you know, sporting psychology dynamic, isn't it? And for all the reasons that you outlined, where, and the story's always going to be told in retrospect, but you look at the Brisbane Lions right now and you think, we're either going to look back on this and say, hey, this is a team that was able to flip the switch, as you said, that you can't fake urgency, so they know when the games that really matter come along and they flex and show how powerful they are and can cruise to a third straight premiership. Or if they have a hiccup in September, we'll say there were signs. There were warnings the whole way through. They got blown off the park by Carlton. The GWS Giants run up a cricket score against them that day out at the showground. So all those little things, the fact they're 11th for points against, they're not usually things that happen for the eventual premiers, and yet the Brisbane Lions are trying to buck history on all those fronts.
2: We're all expert in retrospect, aren't we? After the fact. So, look, you cannot give them as any more compliments. They're, you know, from Fagan, what he's been able to do to the team, going deep for the last few years. It's just a credit to the whole club.
1: Yeah, and I think the trend's your friend a bit, folks. So I think, you know, some of those things were way back at the start of the year or towards that midpoint of the year that Cam Bruce spoke about. They were 6-6 at one stage, and it was almost like they said, righto, we've got to get serious now. We've got to get to work and correct some things. And you know, in a sense, they weren't able to, from a numbers point of view, you know, correct a lot of those things that were just going for them early on the season. So I think you'll find that their last 4 or 6 weeks has been a lot more of the Brisbane Lions of the last couple of years.
4: The other thing is, too, it's crazy to say about a 37-year-old and with all the stars that the Brisbane Lions have, that the cause and effect for when Dane Zorko plays and when he doesn't and what he gives them off the back flanks. He's played 13 games this year. They're 11-2 when he plays. When he doesn't, they're 5-5. So they go from being almost unbeatable to being a 50-50 team when he's not there, and that they've hurt or they've been hurt when he hasn't been there this year.
3: I come back to the round one game sometimes, Ryan. It's nearly a full 6 months ago now, but these two sides met at the SCG right here. Lions were heavily depleted, didn't have a lot of their best names. But what's significant about this is that the Swans also got smashed on midfield. It was their worst differential in clearance, I think, almost ever, even with Heaney and Warner playing, and they generated a lot of score from turnover. So that was the blueprint, and Errol Gordon was injured that on as well, and of course missed a big chunk of the season. But they won that game by 40-odd, yes, against a lesser Brisbane side, but there was a blueprint there that says, okay, when you get smashed in the clearance, as they did with Heaney and Warner, you can still win the game, as was the case that night on turnover and other factors. So perhaps the job has been done there before. And, of course, they've had some of their best wins under Dean Cox against the Brisbane Lions. Go back to last year. That was when they brought the Ford handball game in 2025. As you say, it might be old hat now, but I don't know. The fact that they're playing with house money, aren't they, these Swans, as you mentioned?
2: I always think, look at the team from about halfway through the year, look at their form in the back half of the year, and look at their list. Are they got a healthy list? What are their emergencies and their reserves looking like? And there's your form line for finals. Now, compare the two teams, you'd be going, well, Brisbane look pretty right for the to take this one.

0: They can't get blown out of clearance today. And you mentioned it starts with Big Brody, who's had a magnificent year. Should have been All-Australian. Corb, that's...
1: I agree.
0: Sort of squeeze that third ruckman in. Absolute no-brainer. Very stiff. You'd think that he'll, well, if not win their best and fairest, will be top two or three. So he's got a big job today. He'll get a bit of relief from Hayden McLean. But essentially, it's Big Brody against Draper and Ford, who have been a pretty good, you know, 1-2 punch as well. So... especially on this ground, we know the quickest way home, you know, out of the centre on this SCG. So that's going to be a fascinating battle today.
2: Quick thoughts off the SMS. Eugene from Sydney says, "Hi, ABC AFL Ryan. You are correct. I'm on the bus from Neilson Park after a swim. Wash the sand off and the red and white's on. I'll see you shortly." From Eugene.
3: Well, I know my people.
0: Well, round up the troops. Who was that, Brian? Still plenty
3: Eugene.
0: Of seats. Come on, get them all in here.
3: Let's go. Come on.
0: Sun's gone.
2: Rory from Ballarat. Which team's better, the three-peat of the early 2000s or the current Lions team?
0: Well, we're not there yet. Let's see. Ask that question at the end of on September the 26th. But
2: what's the famous Michael Jordan line about? Those guys are now in their 40s and 50s.
0: Different footy, wasn't it?
2: Hi guys, Clancy from Kalgoorlie listening. Thanks for the call. Your crew does an awesome job. I think Sydney could smell an upset here. Thanks, Clancy. Appreciate that. And from Michael says, looking forward to the game. I think it was Corbin that said the Hawks would prefer to play Sydney than the long flight to Perth and play the Dockers last week. But with today's heat, it was lucky on percentage that the Hawks didn't finish third.
0: I made that call, didn't we? That all the focus was on that last game of the season with the Hawks and how much could they win by to see if they could play Sydney in that first final, who'd gone through what they'd gone through. Well, as it turns out, Fremantle at home was the... we'll wait and see today, but Fremantle at home might just have been the easy way.
2: The game by the numbers, by the way. So Sydney are the best back half ball movement and scores from back half team in the competition. Obviously, they're missing a little bit of punch off their halfback flank and two key midfielders. But if you compare that to Brisbane, they're amongst the bottom teams defending ball movement out of their back half. So Sydney's strength is actually the Lions' weakness when it comes to the numbers, and the same in reverse. So Brisbane, the number one clearance team, the number one points from clearance team, on track to be the fifth best points from clearance team all time in champion data's history, while the Sydney Swans, they struggle contest and clearance against top eight opposition, in which they play today. Sydney actually rank 18th in that category. So even before the five absentees, they have struggled against the best this year, the Sydney Swans. They're 1-5 against the fellow top six teams. The two teams are lined up in the sunshine, ready for the Welcome to Country and the anthems. We can take you to the MC and the Laidler.
4: 2026 Toyota AFL Final Series, and today to the second qualifying final between the Sydney Swans and the Brisbane Lions. The AFL acknowledges the Gadigal and Bidjigal people of the Eora Nation as the traditional owners of the lands on which we gather today, and we pay our respects to elders past and present. We acknowledge we play our great game on this land and respect the cultures of all First Peoples, their contribution to our nation and their contribution to the game of Australian rules football. To conduct an official Welcome to Country, would you now please welcome Yvonne Weldon.
5: Hello everyone. I would like to pay my respects to all elders past and present and everyone here today. The Eora Nation's boundaries are the Hawkesbury River in the north, the Nepean in the west, and the Georges River in the south. My people represent hundreds of nations, tribes, and clans connected to this continent for over 65,000 years. We are the world's oldest continuously living culture. On behalf of my children, grandchildren, and their Bidjigal elders, I welcome everyone to the lands of the Bidjigal and the Gadigal. I acknowledge their people whose spirits and ancestors will always remain with this land, our Mother Earth. No matter who wins here, we all need to work together and bring about a positive future for everyone. May my people's spirits walk with you and guide you as we strive forward for us all. Again, on the lands of the Bidjigal and the Gadigal, welcome. Go the Swannies.
4: Thank you, Yvonne. If you are able, would you now please rise, remove your hats, and join with the coaches, players, and umpires for the Australian National Anthem, to be performed today by Luke Antonie.

0: Thank you.
1: It is rocking and rolling here in Sydney. The SCG is all dressed up and it's qualifying final time. The two-time reigning champs, the premiership favourites, the Brisbane Lions in town to take on the Sydney Swans, minus five of their stars. But as they showed North Melbourne, they can still give an opponent all they can handle. Can the same be said against the Lions this afternoon? Corbin Middlemass and Brett Sprigg on the call. Ryan O'Keefe and Luke Ball, two of the best analysts in the game with you for Saturday afternoon footy, and what a Saturday it is in front of us. Still to come tonight, Adelaide up against the Western Bulldogs in that elimination final, and of course the qualifying final to get us going here between the Swans and the Lions. The captains are about to make their way to the coin toss, and we're about to make our way down to the front row of the grandstand. Daniel Garby is on the boundary for us. Good afternoon, Garby.
2: Good afternoon, Corbin, and everyone listening. It is a really nice vibe down here. Look, I must be honest, we thought there'd be a bigger crowd than what we can see at the moment. It's certainly not a sellout, but they are making their presence felt. The chant of Sydney just went around the SCG. It's cooled down nicely as well. It's been hot all day, but there's a big cloud that's just extended across the SCG, and as long as it doesn't bring rain, that is most welcome for the players and spectators inside the ground today. Something to watch for, Tom Papley. During the warm-up, I saw him having a long chat to the trainers. He was feeling around his left knee and lower calf, and then again during the ceremony, he was constantly stretching it. They can't afford to lose another one, Sydney. I've spoken to the Swans. They say he's okay, but that's worth watching. He's certainly not comfortable, the Swans dynamo.
3: And he's like a thoroughbred Tommy Papley. Highly strung thoroughbred. There's always something that's not quite right with him.
4: Yeah.
3: But then when the ball bounces, I think we'll see him at his best today, and he's going to need to be. In fact, he might start in the centre bounce. You never know.
5: What do you reckon? You're our local rock. Are there any rain in those? Are they over your neck of the woods, Clavelli?
4: Yeah, no, that's missing, mate. The nor'easter's blowing. It's blowing offshore. We'll find.
5: There you go.
3: The weather again.
1: No late change. The Swans and the Lions. Can you make a case for the home underdog, Luke Ball?
3: Not to win, but I expect a good show. I expect them to be thereabouts at halftime.
1: Ryan O'Keefe?
4: Yeah, I think Brisbane are going to be too good.
1: There's going to be a Lions shutout up here in our predictions. It's not a full house. It is a qualifying final. And the Sydney Swans missing five key stars. They do have the advantage of the home ground in this quali. A winner with a huge prize. A home prelim against either the Dockers or the Cats awaits. The Swans and the Lions on ABC Sport. You're with Brett Sprigg.
6: Grundy v. Draper. Down it comes. Missed there by Goulden. Picked up by the Brisbane Lions around the footy. And Grundy lays a follow-up tackle down there on Lachie Neal. So 24 weeks consigned to history. And now it's time to make history. In these early stages in the qualifying final, Grundy, big hit out, spilled out there by McCluggage. Mopped up though by the Lions, it comes away. Bailey slapped it to advantage. McCluggage again involved. The clearance goes the way of the Brisbane Lions, but Cunningham dives across at half back. Intercepts there for the Swans. Half back off to Goulden. Need a little left foot kick. Looks out okay for Sarong. Floats the hand pass forward there for Campbell. Little 1-2 punch. Sarong closing from 50. Has a shot on the run. And he misses near side. The first score of the game. The Swans are one behind. The Lions yet to score until the opening 46 seconds at the SCG. It's finals footy on ABC Sport.
4: I think the Swans have got to take the most of their opportunities. They've had a bit of goal kicking yips, so they've got to make sure they nail them.
1: Zorko to himself and then long up to the wing. Gee, that's gone all the way over halfway. Hamling is there to intercept. Gives a handball away to Cunningham for the Lions. Short kick meant for Goulden. Goes over his head. Lions intercept through Bailey. Handball away to Rayner. Back to Bailey. Trots down to the 50. Bailey decides to have a

0: missing himself. He misses everything. Out on the fall. No score, so a behind to start for Sydney. He only scored through the first 90 seconds. Swans in their home strip, as are the Brisbane Lions, by the way. So Sydney all in red with the outline of the Opera House. And for the Brisbane Lions, they're all in maroon with the maroon shorts on.
1: Mills on the kick out, or kick in, beyond defensive 50. It's Mark on a clean. The inclusion, the sole inclusion for Dean Cox's man this week in the absence of Will Green, who's omitted. So Hed McLean back in the side from left half back. This gives it a roost up the outer side of the ground. Down towards that one-on-one. Papley in the contest. Comes down here now for Kerno. Overrun by him. Toe poke by Campbell. Draper makes the contest. Grundy fires the hand pass here. Little snap from 40 out and tumble it toward goal. Again, misses that shot from Logan McDonald. So a couple of behinds on each of their couple of entries so far for the Swans. Two behinds plays the Lions yet to score. Two and a half play.
2: Had a bit more time then.
3: Yeah, totally. Yeah.
2: But he was the one that made the contest. So ran back with the flight. It looked like Gardner was going to take the mark. Brings the ball to ground. So that's a good sign for a key forward.
3: Yeah, his form in the back end of the year has been really good.
0: His first final since that infamous grand final of 2024 for him and the Swans. Had only one kick that day, Logan McDonald, and subbed out with injury early in the piece. The enduring images of John Longmire, you could lip read him saying, you told me you were right, as he came off the ground, as Draper goes long down the wing and pack forms and have a ball up broadcast side.
2: Looks swirly down there.
3: Yeah, it's pretty windy. Yeah.
2: Just looking at the trees over the Bill O'Reilly stand, they're doing plenty. So I feel these balls are swirling all over the place.
0: Draper just gets it clear as he punches it forward. Morris tackled, lost it. Sarong grabs the footy, the tackle lingered.
2: Right, we'll get a good look at it here because I watched him in the warm-up. He was pummeling them from this distance.
0: Morris wants to arc around. Sarong awake to it. Closes down the space. High bomb deep forward for Brisbane. Ball pitches, turns, ends up out of play. Boundary throwing forward pocket for the Lions. Daniel Garb on the boundary. Garby.
4: It is windy, that's for sure. Much like the heat, it's fluctuating a lot. It feels like it's going to be really difficult for the players and then it'll die down a bit. So, yeah, conditions are certainly changing a fair bit as the atmosphere continues to increase with all the Swans fans coming in late from the beach, as you said, Ryan.
1: This game 3.5 minutes old. Granny's kick smothered by McKenna and it goes beyond defensive 50 here. Strong tower and grab taken by Kerno. The contest with Gardner. Goulden draws the man here. Lloyd. Hurried ball, back to Rowan, goes inside forward 50 here for the Swans. Deep forward, back there, McDonald. Good read through the air. Marks it full forward, 15 out. And here's his first good look of the game.
3: Well, they're playing that high-tempo handball, and they're getting away with it at the moment. They're sort of getting Brisbane on the outside and testing him with some speed in their forwards. Like McDonald just works super hard. He's getting right up, their high forwards are getting right, and they're getting back up over the back.
1: Logan McDonald, a career best year, 42 goals on the campaign. Kicked 3 goals last start, round 24 against North Melbourne. And an increasingly cloudy Sydney Cricket Ground. He's on the approach. The first set shot of the game, and he pops it through. Swans have the first of the qualifying final. 1-2-8 Sydney, Brisbane yet to score. 4.5 play at the opening term. Finals footy on ABC Sport, your experts, Ryan O'Keefe and Luke Ball.
2: Well, it started with Charlie Kurnow's first meaningful contest, and it was terrific. Again, he was out of position, and he jumped and looked to spoil and ended up pulling down a miraculous mark, really.
1: Yeah.
2: And then you're right. I mean, you can just see Errol Goulden. You can just see the intent every time there's a mark taken or a free kick. He is on his bike, and there's a bit of risk involved. But they turned up in numbers and Logan McDonald turning his opponent back towards goal. He's off to a really good start as well. It looks like he's moving well. So terrific start from the Swans.
0: You mentioned that grand final didn't go the way he or the Swans wanted and missed the entirety of 2025. He's waited 2 years to get an opportunity in September again and his first two shots both scores.
2: Yeah, and he's looking like he's trying to get to Harris Andrews as well.
0: From the restart, back in the middle, Neil bowled over. Rowbottom keeps his feet, wins the footy. Sydney with it, hand pass out in front of Roberts. Berry tackles him, ball comes out, taken by Coody. Coody hurried kick forward onto the chest of McLean. And it's Sydney who have got the jump here. McLean looking for their fourth score, and we're only 6 minutes in.
3: Well, I said they went the two talls and the small falls. Now they've actually gone three talls down there just to try and stretch Brisbane and probably to curb their intercept mark. But it's around the contest. That's what they're getting. They're getting high pressure. They're just doing the job around there.
2: Good step, wasn't it, Coody?
3: Yep.
2: So he's got something about him. He's got some tricks.
3: Classy player.
0: Hayden McLean back from concussion. Had a run in the twos last week. 45 degree angle, kicks from 45 out. The drop punt misses. Let off there. So 1-3 to yet to score. Sydney the only team to have hit the board. So we're 7 minutes in.

0: He reaching for it. It was towed toward the rope here, or the boundary line. Not cricket season yet, Corby. It's going to be a Swans ball. Gouldon at right half back.
1: This man's been on a heater. He's clearly their best player. Harold Gouldon, given the guys that are unavailable, just dabs the kick short to Lloyd, who marks in front of the benches. The only Sydney player to have played every game this year, Jake Lloyd. Brisbane have 9 of those. As Lloyd heads down to half forward, standing in front, Harris Andrews, and that's his go. Takes the intercept mark in front of McDonald.
2: That's where they've got to bring it to ground, the key forwards from Sydney.
0: Their co-skippers, Andrews, drives it beyond offensive 50. Contest on the wing, McCartan had the hold. Down there on Hipwood, free kick going Brisbane's way accordingly. As the play starts to surge forward, Rick Hipwood, of course, the ACL late last year, so missed the finals campaign. Couldn't add to his 2024 flag. One of those hard luck stories. Drives along inside 50 to left footer. 2-on-2. Loose man down there is Roberts. Picked up down there by Gouldon. Tackle. Got a hand pass away for Kyle. Underground hand pass missed Sarong. Cunningham spun a full 360 in the Bailey tackle. Bursting through now. Jasper Fletcher. Lot on the back of him. The umpire says, give it me for a 4-50 stoppage for the Brisbane Lions. 40 out from their attacking goal. The Swans have the first 9 points of the qualifying final.
1: No late change coming in. Both sides has selected. Grundy tries to swat it away. Straight to Dunkley, who shoots Goldwood for Brisbane. Misses. Hurried kick from about 45 out. Minor score. Brisbane's first score. So 1-3-1 behind. We're 9 minutes in. Sydney by 8.
0: I start the chain here with a hand pass to Mills. And now his long kick beyond defensive 50. And bounced out of bounds there. That will be Brisbane's ball with Ryan Lester. Recent 250 gamer.
1: Lester, dangerous kick. Again, trying to link up with Dunkley. Backpedaling, got a hand on it. Inadvertently socketed away by Rowbottom. But to Morris's advantage for Brisbane. Got a handball out to McKenna. Hand pass goes back to Dunkley. Threw a boot at it. Off balance. Ends up out of play. And even under the old rules, I think that's a free kick. It's going Sydney's way. And they'll take it at left half back. And it'll come to Gouldon. So 1-3-9 the Swans. 1 behind Brisbane. Finals footy on ABC Sport from the SCG on a warm afternoon. There's Gouldon with a contest kick down the line. Logan McDonald grabs it, takes on the tackler in Zorko and lost. Brisbane win it. Rayner darts away with it, the 1-2 with McKenna. Rayner from high half forward, kicks to the goal square. Backpedaling, Joel Hamling's there. Oh. Under pressure, gee, dangerous handball, sets it up for Rampy. He's pretty happy to scurry it through for a rush behind. And manages to get out of jail there. 10 minutes in, a 7-point lead for the Swans, just the 1 goal.
2: I think he was worried about taking it through for a deliberate point or whatever it is.
0: Cunningham receives this ball from his skipper Mills, goes for a trot, pumps it long, members side of the SCG. Curlo in the contest with Gardner. Free kick is paid the way of the former Blue. And this year's common medalist.
1: That's a good start.
2: He's up and about early, Charlie is.
0: Curlo, deep right foot kick inside 50. Andrews for the contest, and McDonald does win the space, win the mark, and now has it across the defensive goal mouth. Around again for Cam Rayner. The Swans are 1-3-9, Lions 2 behind. 11 gone in the opening turn.
3: Great mark, isn't it? Harris Andrews, it's his second intercept mark.
1: Rayner to McCluggage, pulls the trigger through the middle, not his best kick, intercepted by Kyle, tackled by his opposite number in fourth. Brisbane win it back. Dunkley got a handball away to Levi Ashcroft, kicks inside 50, and McCartan wins the one-on-one with Morris, favoured by the kick. And McCartan for Sydney. Oh, that's another dangerous kick. Short, Hipwood breaks it up. Handball away to Morris. Back to Hipwood against the boundary line. He shoots. He hits the behind post on the full. It's out on the full and a free kick for the Swans in the back pocket. 1-3-9 to 2 behinds. We're 11 minutes in. Sydney by 7 points. Finals footy on ABC Sport.
0: Rampy. And just kicks for distance down the other side. Out the back, McLean. Can't get the mark. Sheldrick traps it there for the Swans. Calls the play. Comes the hand pass. Room to bounce. Now kicks inside forward 50. 3-on-3. Curno gets just enough space and takes the contested grab. 25 out. Very slight angle left of centre.
3: Oh, I love that from Sheldrick. Right, he could have handballed to a player with his back to goal, but we spoke about it before the game. Finals footy. If your shoulders are out, take the space. and penetrate. And it was a lovely kick to advantage to Kurnow.
2: You can see that they're looking at the when they get front half, they're kicking long and deep, and the Swans forwards are getting up super high. You can see.
0: Coming off his third Coleman medal, he pops this through with goal number 70 on the year. Puffs his chest out to the crowd as well. And the home side, the Swans, have the first couple of goals in the qualifying final. 2-3-15, the Swans. The Lions are two behinds. 12 gone to the opening term. Finals 40 on ABC Sport with Luke Ball.

0: ball and Ryan O'Keefe.
1: You can see both teams in attack. They're condensing the ground. They're both forwards are getting up really high. And you look at Sydney, they're squeezing up high. Because they're playing that third tall, McLean or Logan's been able to make that contest from that defensive exit long kick. And then once they've won the ball there, they've still got another tall option when they go long and deep, which is good. I like the fact that they're kicking and kicking long, and you can see both teams. They've been a little bit cautious with ball in hand. Brisbane are doing the same. They're happy to go long down the line and make it from a contest to contest.
2: Ryan O'Keefe on ABC Sport. Finals footy. First two goals going the way of the Swans. Brisbane, though, run it out of the middle. Will Ashcroft just lays it up beautifully for Hipwood, who hits up and marks in the corridor. He'll shoot from true centre-half forward, about 45 out.
1: That's what you can do with centre bounces here. Win, one kick, and you're having a shot on goal. Great lead there by Hipwood.
3: Just on the move, wasn't he, Ashcroft? Great craft. No apparent midfield matchups are there at the moment. Yeah. Rolls, he's... Both teams happy to back themselves one-on-one. We'll see how long that lasts.
2: It's been a positive start for the key forwards. McDonald and Curno goals down Sydney's end, and now Eric Hipwood for Brisbane's first. They're in business. The left footer drives it through. And the Lions with their first goal, 14 minutes in, 1-2-8. They trail the Sydney Swans 2-3-15, a seven-point break for the home team. This is finals footy on ABC Sport.
1: And this is what you want from your key forwards presenting, taking marks inside 50. And most important pressure point is the scoreboard pressure. So they've got to make the most of them. Both teams so far haven't really blown too many chances, which is good. So this is going to be tight if this contest keeps going the way it is at the moment.
2: Daniel Garb on the boundary.
4: Incredible noise around the SCG, so that was the chance for the Brisbane fans to cheer. And there's a fair few of them in the house today. Did see a lot of Brisbane jerseys around the eastern suburbs, as we said earlier this morning. But it's electric, the SCG. Whenever the Swans go forward, this place just erupts. And a lot more energy on their bench to start the game as well, in contrast to Brisbane.
5: Free kick in the ruck, so Darcy Fort impinging there on Hayden McLean. Swans lead by 7 points here. Midway stage of the opening term. Lays off the hand pass quickly. Wicks drives it long inside 50. Reaching for it, McDonald at the drop. Patley Crumbs, left foot snap, and it bounces through. Patley with the immediate response for the Swans. Their third goal of the afternoon. They're up to a 13-point lead once again. 3-3-21. The Brisbane Lions are 1-2-8. So just as Eric Hipwood strikes with the Lions' first major, the veteran small forward Tom Papley responds in immediate fashion.
3: And it's from centre bounce again. Pebs, you can just see what the Swans are doing. They're trying to get energy on the ball, aren't they, at every opportunity. So free kick in the centre bounce. Brisbane had time to get numbers back, but that time it was Wicks running past. And it wasn't a perfect kick, but it was deep entry, contest.
1: Well, that's
3: pretty
1: finals
3: simple,
1: footy.
3: Yeah, it is.
1: Deep entry, you play a territory game, you get a contest from your keys, and your small forwards are crumbing. What we've seen is a typical finals game here from both teams, the way they're moving the ball forward.
2: Three goals to one. The Swans on top by 13. And Tom Papley with goal number 28 on the year in his 16th final. And the Arcs just making sure that's all okay. So it
3: was close to the
5: post.
3: Well, the post.
5: Face of the post.
3: Yeah, the fat part of the post, wasn't it? But... We might need Snicko.
2: We've got the new cameras, of course, for this year's final series. So the extra frames, as opposed to the 50 frames per second, we're up to 200 with the new technology.
5: Wow.
2: Not impressed, Ron?
1: Oh, yeah. Geez. Why only roll it for the finals?
2: The goal will count. 13-point lead for the Swans. Back in the middle. Draper palms it down, but straight to Sheldrick of the Swans. Handball off his knees. Knocked away by Dunkley to Fletcher's advantage. Brisbane get a kick going forward, and Cunningham takes the intercept mark as McKenna is running underneath it.
3: It's a good win, isn't it? Good one-on-one win. Connor McKenna's in good form.
2: Cunningham goes with a long kick out wide for Dottoli. Carries his head. Lester at the back, easily able to mop it up. Got a handball away to Dunkley. Back to Lester against the boundary line. Kicks down the wing. Turnover. Here's Cunningham again.
5: Lays off a hand pass here for Rampy. Pops it inside forward 50. Running start McDonald. Spoiled away by the Lions defence. Now mopped up by Roberts. Looking Sean goal from 35. They're red and white hot to the SCG, the home side. Four goals to one early doors in the qualifying.

0: Sydney are 4-3-27. Brisbane 1-2-8. Matt Roberts joins the list of goal kickers. 17 and a half play in the opening term on ABC Sport. Your experts, Ryan O'Keefe and Luke Ball.
1: Well, Harry Cunningham off half back. He's had a great start to the game, the old fella. Getting to. Causing Brisbane to turn it over, and then they're not mucking around with it. They're just going deep entries, as was spoken about. But a great contest. Then Draper sat back in the hole, and the key forwards from Sydney made it a contest and the ground level support to finish off. So it's a bit of a blueprint for the Swans attack at the moment, what we're seeing.
2: Yeah, it's a bit of a pattern, isn't it? These the first three games, one side jumping out of the blocks pretty well, and over to you, the Lions, now to see how they can respond.
3: 19 points. The Sydney Swans, the jaw-dropping start. The Rucks missed it completely. Goulden had a go at the tap out. Whacked it forward. Papley comes off the square. Collect. Kicks it forward. Logan McDonald. Sydney have got another mark inside 50. And the Swans are giving the Lions all they can handle.
1: Well, this is what we haven't really seen from them this year. The Swans are just getting it on the boot and just launching it forward. So I'm loving it.
2: Set about, it's interesting. Well, there's a Brody Grundy little, almost a little trick, wasn't it? He went to jump and then retreated two steps, and Draper, looking for the contact, jumped through and didn't get a hand on the footy.
3: Logan McDonald skips in, goals. He's got two. Sydney have got five. And the Swans have got the jump on the two-time reigning champs. 5-3-1-2. It's out to 25 points in favour of the Swans. We're only 19 in. Ryan O'Keefe and Luke Ball, our premiership pair on ABC Sport.
1: Well, there's a little bit of an art to the centre bounce here at the SCG. Is it a drop-in wicket at the Gabba? Because that centre, the ball bounces higher off the bounce because of the cricket wicket. So can catch the opposition midfielders out in the ruck out because just the ball's got a bit more hang time in it.
2: I think pretty though, is it? Get it on the boot, take yards. Logan McDonald was off to a fly. Anytime you can lead Harris Andrews to the ball, and Tommy Papley let Harris Andrews know all about it.
0: They've kicked five of the first six on a 25-point break. We approach time on the opening term. Grundy rises high down to Rowbottom. Hand pass off here now for Lloyd. Shares it with Goulden. Too quick for McCluggage. Goes deep inside, 4-50 again. 2-on-2. Crashing the pack. Kurnos. Soft for McDonald. Goes into the goal square. Jasper Fletcher tracks it back under some pressure and runs it through. You can hear the crowd.
4: Oh, wow.
0: The umpire has paid it. This will be costly for Jasper Fletcher. But there was some pressure there. Tom Papley says thank you very much and thumps it through for his second. So Papley's got two. And the Swans help themselves to their sixth of the afternoon. They're out by 31, making a qualified statement in the second week of the finals campaign.
1: You can see all the Swans players just back off and just wait to see what Fletcher was going to do then, and they got him. That was...
3: It was the right call, wasn't it?
1: It was the right call, yeah.
3: Absolutely.
1: You saw down the other end when Hamling handballed almost back in because he was afraid exactly what happened there, but the Swans forwards were very smart there. They didn't even go near him, backed off, and... He fell for it.
2: Yeah, you're right. Hamling was under more pressure, wasn't he? So you could see he was almost hoping the ball would trickle through. But it's just a sign of pressure, isn't it? It's usually a pretty composed, albeit a young player, but two-time premiership player, just making a bit of a blue off the back of the pressure the Swans are putting on already.
3: 6-1. The Sydney Swans by 31 points on their home patch without five of their first-choice 23. And the Brisbane Lions look shell-shocked and flat-footed at the moment. What have they got? At the restart, Neil got a handball out in front of Charlie Cameron. He overruns it. Cleary got it for the Swans. Handball away to Papley. Handballed it back to Wicks. Back to Papley. On the wing, untidy kick forward up over halfway. Hitting up to meet it, Zorko intercepts. Hand pass inside to the outer corridor. Picked up by McCluggage. He's set upon immediately, and Sarong holds him up. Call up on that outer wing. Sydney by 31 points, time on opening term.
0: Up it goes. Grundy v. Fort. Got a paddle it clear there. Will Ashcroft falls for Sarong at the Swans. Back to Grundy. Loops the hand pass forward. Here is Cootie at half forward. Pops it inside 50 to Tolley. Uncontested grab. And he marks 35 out. Slot angle left of centre.
1: They've played that well in their setup from stoppage there.

0: at the two keys deep forward, Sydney, and then their small forwards have come up high, and then Brisbane's defence is caught napping, and Detolli's just snuck in around behind. Cootie just lowers his eyes, hits that target.
1: It's pressure again, isn't it, though? Pressure again here. Cameron on the wing. Just outnumbers more Swans. Guernsey's in the picture. It's an assault at the moment.
2: An angle better than 45 degrees here for young Jesse Detolli. Debuted last year. It's his seventh game overall. Trots in 40 out on the set shot, and he puts it right across the face just to minus score. 6-4, 40 the Swans. The Lions are 1-2-8. Margin 32, Daniel Garb on the boundary.
3: Watching Chris Fagan really closely. He's been motionless for a while after that last forward entry and mark. The first signs of panic, talking to his bench with a fair bit of emotion, it must be said.
4: Bailey, long kick up to the wing. Rampy takes an intercept mark. Got a hand pass away to Mills. The 1-2 with Rowbottom. The skipper long inside 50 for the Swans. Punched away by Gardner. Couldn't kill it. Jumps back on top of it. Did well to get it out to Wilmot. Hand pass over to Ford. Threads a handball along the line to Will Ashcroft. He's calm in close confines. Kick smothered though. Nice work from Lloyd. Got it out towards Hanley. Hanley long to full forward. And Andrews is down there. Takes the intercept mark. And Callum Mills, yeah, just with the trainer on his backside at the moment.
1: He's not happy at all. Just watching him as that play went around him, he's got a knee problem.
2: It's like each corridor kick picked up by Harry Kyle. Intercept taken here by the Swans on halfway. Puts them back inside forward 50. Andrews in the contest with McDonald. Falls out the back for Detolli. Tight angle taken over the line by Jasper Fletcher. Daniel Garb on the boundary.
3: Yeah, this is a sad sign for the Sydney Swans. Callum Mills in serious trouble. It looks like a knee problem. He is in the arms of two trainers, and he's getting a huge round of applause from the Swans faithful. But it looks like his day might be over. This is going to be a really sad story considering all he's gone through and all he's done for his football club over the last few weeks. Now he comes to the bench and gets a pat on the head from all of his teammates. It's hard to see him playing from here.
2: Non-contact two,
1: yeah,
2: ball.
1: You don't want to guess or go too early, but I don't like the look of that at all. And he knew.
4: It's that bad mechanism, isn't it?
1: Yep.
2: Line ship it around here. Now a hand pass from Zorko. Releases Will Ashcroft. There's a bounce in the middle of the SCG.
1: Oh.
2: Goes inside forward 50. It's a wasteful kick. Picked up by Joel Hamling. Works it back here now for young Harry Kyle. McCartan further back in defence here. Awkward hand pass back to Kyle. And debuted mid-year and 12 against the Tigers. And again, rebounds them beyond defensive 50. Kerno, strong contested grab. So the Swans lead by 32 points, but all the watch here on Callum Mills, their skipper, off with a knee injury. Coming board now for Grundy. Play goes on to half four. Detolli marks again uncontested. 45 has a look from there, and this time he misses again. 6-5-41, the Sydney Swans. The Lions are 1-2-8, 25 gone in the opening turn.
1: That's good ball movement. Yeah, as we watch Callum Mills, he's just going to walk straight down the race or limp straight down the race. I mean, all you can do is cross your fingers and say a prayer, but it doesn't look good at all. But this Lions defence is all at sea at the moment. Pebbles, they don't know whether to come forward at times. They're folding back and there's loose Swans players everywhere.
4: Lions short kicking game out of the defensive 50. Neil finds Berry now. Defensive side of halfway. Runs around the man on the mark, Detolli. Long kick inside 50 for the Lions. Hand on it from Morris on his way down. Morris gets out the back, trying to run it through off the deck. And a goal saver from Sam Wicks. Gets back right on the goal line. Got a hand on it. It is Sydney now by 32 points, 26 gone opening turn.
2: Takes the key out quickly to Wicks and finds Jake Lloyd. As Corbin said, every game this year, playing his 25th game as well, has a contract for next year. So he'll pass the 300, you would think, become one of, it's only four of them that previously. Goods, Bolton, McVeigh and Mickey O. Throw it across the left half back area. Rampy traps the footy down the line and again finds Cootie. On the outer side, so 32 points remains the Sydney Swans lead. Kerno leads up and marks 55 from goal. And it goes whack at the top of the square. One of the carry, in fact, from Kerno misses near side. So it is a minus score for Charlie Kerno. 6-6-42, plays 1-3-9. Margin 33 with 27 minutes having elapsed in this opening quarter.
0: It's just free plays everywhere for Sydney. Brisbane aren't shutting any outlets down, so the Swans are just picking them apart.
4: Wilmot brings it in, goes short with the kick to Berry, and Berry chips it away to Bailey. Goes laterally to Neil off the back flank. He kicks down the wing, finds Morris, hand pass away to Rayner. Goes on a trot on the logo broadcast side, sweeping hand pass out wide for Neil. Neil Kashuba.

0: Got a hand pass away just to McCluggage. Trickles a kick down the wing and helped out of play by Rayner in front of the members stand. We'll have a throw in 70 metres out from the Lions goal. Just repeating, Callum Mills, a fears of an, let's be honest, an ACL tear on his right knee. So planted that right leg, trying to steady back up after he'd been sold a dummy by Will Ashcroft, and that right knee just buckled on his plant leg. So big fears for the right knee of Kel Mills.
1: And it's all about the home side leads by 33 points, and Campbell wraps up Zorko holding the ball. Another pressure act for the Sydney Swans. Campbell lays off the quick hand pass. Goulden has a look from 55. May just come up short. Andrews on the intercept. Little crashes into him as well. And it bounces out of bounds for a throw-in deep at the Randwick end of the SCG. That's the Swans attacking area. They lead by 33. Daniel Garb on the boundary.
2: An injury issue for Brisbane as well. It is Noah Answorth who has just limped to the bench, and he's got a lower leg problem too, being assessed by the trainers.
0: Swans by 33. If anything, feels like it should be more. From the boundary throw-in, Draper whacks it away. Lloyd got a hand pass forward back to Draper. Lyons back with it. Handball away to Wilmot. Off his knees, got it out to Rayner. Tackled high. Free kick.
3: That's great pressure, though. Closing down the space. The Swans a lot better than the Lyons at the moment. Just going to have to play a bit of kick and catch here, you feel.
0: Rayner goes with a contest kick instead, and it's intercepted. McCartan takes the mark for Sydney.
3: Well,
0: McCartan, you're now inside the centre square, drives it inside the forward 50, standing in front, Leicester able to pick it off. 6-1. Sydney by 33 points. Short kick to Dunkley, a three-time premiership player. Handball away to Leicester. Handball to Zorko, sweeps a handball out of the broadcast wing. Fletcher can run onto it. Wants to steady up, poke the kick down to Lohman. Got a bit to do, and nice work from Kyle. Punches it out of play. We'll have a throw-in in front of the members. Right or left half forward for the Brisbane Lions.
3: They're nice and organised behind the footy at the moment, the Swans. Perhaps they're making it really hard. Even then, when the Lions have been out and in free flow, they've just been able to move across and support each other really well at the moment.
4: Well, the young players, they're keen to play a really more strong defensive game and be shut down their opponent.
1: Half-hour mark of the opening term. Free kick here on the play going Sydney's way. Only held in the ruck contest. 6-6 plays, 1-3. Grady Grundy became a dad recently. Drives it on the members' side now. Kerno in the contest. Rolls off his knuckles at the back. Fletcher run down there by Cootie and over for a throw-in between wing and half forward at Sydney's attacking end. So, a sunny, warm day in Sydney, which has given way to a few clouds and potential storm on the way.
0: Cool.
1: Half-hour mark of this opening turn. Back in it comes Grundy and Draper. Grundy would chase the ball into space. Share it back with Goulden. It's been busy early, as it'd have to be. Kick towards half forward. Packle form, reaching for it. McLean, not paid the grab. It comes to ground. Umpire says, give it to me. 45 out from Sydney's goal.
0: You say storm on the way?
4: Yeah, it's coming from the west.
0: Right, maybe all our comments about cricket season were accurate.
1: You're correct.
0: It is going to rain.
1: I will see.
0: The SCG. 33 points. The Swans advantage. 6-1 to start this qualifying final. A stunner. As Draper palms it down to McCluggage. Surge kick forward, Hipwood marks. Sydney with the spare back. Hipwood decides to kick anyway. Out to Morris, got a bit to do. The young man's up to it. Takes the mark, rolls immediately. Kicks for Cameron in the goal square. He goes to ground, no whistle. Lohman hunting the loose footy. And Cole on the last line. Oh, in the end, Wicks just walks it over.
3: Oh, now.
0: And the ump says that one's okay. That's controversial. Sydney by 32.
1: Directionless kick from Wicks. Up to the pack. Knocked down there by Gardner in the contest with McLean. Zorko pops them back inside 50. Reaching for it, Morris. Mark not paid. Spins clear of the Shieldrick tackle. Fires the hand pass to Dunkley. And now Levi has a look from 40 out. Levi Ashcroft on the quarter time siren. And didn't they need that? What a moment too soon for the younger Ashcroft to get the Lions second. Well, they were facing a 32-point buffer at the break, as it is now 26. The Swans are 6-6, 42. The Brisbane Lions 2-4, 16. Goal kickers so far, two each for Tom Papley and Logan McDonald for the Sydney Swans. Singles for Matt Roberts and Charlie Kerno for the Brisbane Lions. Levi Ashcroft joins Eric Hipwood on the goal kickers list.

0: got out as wide as 33 points. An incredible start to this qualifying final. The Sydney Swans 6-6-42, the Brisbane Lions 2-4-16. The thoughts of our All-Australian and Premiership pair, Ryan O'Keefe and Luke Ball, coming up in just a moment. This is Finals Footy on ABC Sport.
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0: Gordon had a go at the tap out. Whacked it forward. Papley comes off the square. Collect. Kicks it forward. Logan McDonald. Sydney have got another mark inside 50. Logan McDonald skips in. Goals. He's got two.
6: Crashing the pack, Curnow. McDonald goes into the goal square. Jasper Fletcher tracks it back under some pressure and runs it through.
7: You can hear the crowd.
6: Oh, wow.
7: The umpire has paid it. This will be costly for Jasper Fletcher. But there was some pressure there. Tom Upley says thank you very much and thumps it through for his second.
0: Callum Mills, yeah, just with the trainer on his backside at the moment.
8: He's not happy at all. Just watching him as that play went around him. He's got a knee problem.
9: Yeah, this is a sad sign for the Sydney Swans. Callum Mills in serious trouble. It looks like a knee problem. He is in the arms of two trainers. It looks like his day might be over.
6: Morris, mark not paid, spins clear of the Shieldred tackle, fires the hand pass to Dunkley, and now Levi has a look from 40 out. Levi Ashcroft on the quarter time siren. And didn't they need that?
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0: They kicked six of the first seven goals to the Sydney Swans, despite coming in as an underdog on their home patch, the second place team at the end of the season, with a troubling end to their regular year, but regular season. But gee, they've punched the two-time reigning champs squarely in the mouth with six of the first seven goals. There were the sounds of that opening term. Luke Ball and Ryan O'Keefe here to witness it on ABC Sport. This is what they made of it.
10: Well, I asked for the Swans to come with that same energy and pressure they brought for their last game here at the SCG against North Melbourne, and they certainly did that. You can tell their intent around the contest and pressure, and they just played a territory game. They didn't muck around with extra handballs, and you can see once they got forward to centre, they were kicking long, playing the three talls up forward, and they had 20 inside 50s to 11s. Yeah. You can see they just absolutely dominated the territory, and they hit the scoreboard. Look, they've had 12 shots on goal in that first quarter. There's probably a couple there they could have got. Totally missed a couple.
0: Yep.
10: You know, it could have been another two or three goals up there, which they just completely dominated that quarter. And, Ball, you mentioned during that quarter, Brisbane's defence was just all... They didn't know. They were just off. They weren't pressuring. Yep. Harris Andrews took a couple of intercept marks, but besides that, they weren't going near any Swans players.
8: No, they weren't. And I think with this Lions defence, it's either really fast, isn't it? Or you've got to go slow and be methodical and work your way through. But what they were able to do, and you can tell, and you know, led by Errol Goulden in particular, that every time that they had a slow play, you know, or between the arcs, they wanted energy on the ball. They wanted to get it in there quick. And you're right, what I liked is there wasn't a lot of overhandball, great kick-to-handball ratio. When they had shoulders out, they took space and they kicked long. They got a lot of deep entries. So you said 20 entries. I reckon 18 or 19 were deep, weren't they?
10: Yeah, almost inside 30.
8: Weren't they? Yeah, that's right. And that's how you beat this Brisbane team. You don't allow Andrews time to get off and support. You don't allow Leicester time to get off and support. They were actually able to get a fair few one-on-ones, you know, inside 30, as you said, both from centre bounce. And as you said, that's the method from centre bounce here. Don't muck around. Once you've got your shoulders out, get the ball deep. And we saw Logan McDonald outmark Andrews. We saw a couple of times where the ball was brought to ground, and then Papley gets involved and gets on the scoreboard as well. So as far as how Dean Cox would have drawn it up at the start of the game, absolutely perfect from the Swans' point of view, absolutely played on their terms. And in the end, you're right, they leave a couple out there, and then that last goal from Ashcroft just hurts a little, just steadies the ship a little bit, doesn't it?
10: Yeah.
8: And we spoke about before the game, what does experience do? Corb. Well, yeah, in these situations, it doesn't panic, you know. So come in, let's reset. Okay, you know, we saw it with the Cats last night. Let's maybe move a few magnets around, or if nothing else, just get some composure around the footy and get our hands on the footy a little bit more, because at times that quarter it was all the Swans. And obviously, the Mills is the big story. If we think you know, it is what it is, given his leadership both on and off the field over the last 3 or 4 weeks, that's a horrible story.
5: None of us are doctors or medicos, but we've seen enough footy over the years that is usually the mechanism that leads to an ACL tear. So he was in pain immediately and then came off the ground, not putting any weight on that right knee, just planted that right leg, it buckled underneath him. The other thing, Bawley, just to back up your point from pre-game, so you put the focus on one guy in particular from the Brisbane Lions in Oscar Allen, along with Kai Lohman and Charlie Cameron, did not touch it in that opening two.
8: Yeah, I mentioned they were really well organised behind the ball, the Swans. They held and, you know, they were able to really thwart the Brisbane forward entries. But, yeah, they've got to get to work, those boys, for the Lions.
5: Second term underway, 26-point lead for the Swans, and they got their hands on the footy first again here. Sweeping hand pass forward from Rampy, finds Campbell out at high half forward. Handball to Sheldrick, he fumbles. Will Ashcroft picks it up, and then he's tackled high by Sheldrick. Free kick for the two-time Norm Smith medalist at left half back. As Will Ashcroft kicks to a genuine one-on-one on the wing. Rampy and Rayner both in a tangle here. Rayner pokes it out in front. Rampy, though, gets there first. Wins it for Sydney. Hand pass out in front of Cunningham. He's bowled over. No whistle on the play. Got it to Sarong. Sarong's kick picked off by Dunkley. Hand pass back in the other direction. Another turnover to Rampy, who feeds it forward for the Swans.
6: Sheldrick goes to fend off Will Ashcroft. Brought to ground. Footy comes loose.
11: And in the end, the tackler is rewarded, as it was, or in fact, last disposal. So it will be a Brisbane ball regardless, with Levi Ashcroft, who had that goal on a quarter-time hooter.
10: Bit of handball mucking around there by Sydney. They had a couple of opportunities to kick it forward and get another inside 50.
11: Dunkley high ball towards 50. Lyman crashes the pack, can't bring it down clean. Zorko keeps it moving by hand. Sarong chops it off here for the Swans, tumbles it back down the line. Patley just hacks it through the air as well. It's a race on foot. We'll come back here as Gardner might get there first. Umpire had a whistle, which will in fact go the way of the Swans, and Curnow
10: downfield, that's why.
11: So, yeah, so Curnow will have it here. 65, make it 70 from goal. Needs a neat entry. Spears it inside 50, straight down the throat of Wilmot. 26 points remains the Swans' lead. No change to our quarter-time score.
5: Daniel Garb on the boundary. Garby.
9: Confirmation from the Sydney Swans. Callum Mills will play, unsurprisingly, no further part in this game. No insight yet as to what the injury is. It's a knee injury. We don't know the severity just yet, but he is out for the remainder of the game. Noah Answorth is back on the bench for Brisbane.
5: Gee, that's a good kick from Bailey. Got to Dunkley out the back, and he pokes it down to half forward for Cameron, who marks 48 metres out from goal. And the man who didn't touch it in that opening term has got the footy here at left half forward, man on the mark 48 metres out. So Charlie Cameron, Brisbane Lions off to the Randwick end in this second term from 51 metres out. He's dropped, punts, misses. Near side of behind. Swans led by 33, now lead by 25. We're in the opening 3 minutes of the second term, and this is finals footy on ABC Sport, a qualifying final. The winner gets the week off and a home prelim against either the Dockers or the Cats.
11: Rampy lays off the hand pass back to Jake Lloyd. Hurried kick beyond defensive 50. Sits up from a carton, although beaten for pace. Levi Ashcroft shares the hand pass to Morris. Has a look from 52 and misses near side. Logan Morris. Of course, the Lions didn't have the home prelim either of their last two flags. Did have it 3 years ago, which they lost the grand final to Collingwood. So they can do it the hard way, the Brisbane Lions, but it is, to say, Corbin, the best possible path to the grand final, as Rampy, the veteran defender, goes beyond defensive 50, and Harris Andrews intercepts there for the Lions on the wing.
5: Two-time Barassi medalist, as the captain of the premiership team, goes laterally away to Josh Dunkley. Long kick towards the behind line. Gee, getting back there, hands on it, and the mark will be paid. Gee, that's a good contested grab. Joel Hamling on the last line. Speaking of premiership winners.
8: Yeah.
11: 10 years ago.
5: Amazing. The only one in the Sydney team today to have won a flag. A long contest kick looking for Grundy. The ball just moves away from him in the air with the breezy conditions, and pack forms the feet of a number of players, including Dunkley and Cootie,
0: to jump up. We've got a ball up here, half forward for Brisbane.
11: 24 points of Swans advantage. Short kick comes to Campbell, fights to a tackle. Wasteful disposal though, picked up by Jasper Fletcher. Pops it back inside 50 here for the Lions. Tom McCall calling for it, drops it out. Alan gathers and runs it through for the Brisbane Lions. The former Eagle, in a very quiet opening term, does indeed have the first major of quarter number two here at the Sydney Cricket Ground. So with that, the Lions get their third. 3-6-24, they trail the Swans, who are 6-6-42. Oscar Allen with the goal. 4.5 gone, second term. Finals 40 on ABC Sport. Luke Ball, Ryan O'Keefe.
10: Well, there's a couple of signs I'm not liking from the Swans at the moment. They're starting to do this handball. And Campbell, it's a panic. They're just popping it out. Get it on the boot. Get some territory like you're doing in the first quarter. You turn the ball over at the source against Brisbane. Gives them an inside 50 there. I know McCartan was lucky not to hang on to that, but Brisbane now just looks like the game's starting to sort of come into their favour and they're feeling a little bit more comfortable.
0: Ryan O'Keefe alongside Luke Ball. Over 500 games between them. Three premierships, a Norm Smith medal, best and fairest, all Australians. Up it goes, back in the middle. Gordon under pressure, coughs it up. Levi Ashcroft off the wing, wins it back. Handball away to Bailey. This kicks into open space out on that eastern wing and it'll bounce and roll out of play and a last disposal free between the arcs for the Swans. So here is Cleary. He takes it for the Swans. A high up and under down the wing. There's another whistle on the play. More intervention. It's going to Curnow. He's kicked one already in that opening term. Charlie Curnow in just his fourth final. Three Coleman medals, 172 games in. And he's just going to give this an absolute roost. Kicks it 60 metres to full forward. Andrews punches it away but couldn't kill it. In a dangerous spot, he gets another play at it. He's tackled. And a ball up 20 metres out from the Sydney goal. They're kicking to the Paddington end in his second turn. Swans by 18 points.
8: Started well, Curnow, hasn't he?
10: Yeah, he has.
8: Assertive.
11: Up it goes inside 50. Grundy tries to find Sheldrick. McCluggage beats him at the stoppage. Loose ball gathered now by Campbell, dumped at a big tackle. And again, the umpire will ball up. 38 from the Swans, attacking goal. He wastes no time. Grundy down to Sarong. Roves and snaps and curls it around and touched. An effort from Jai Sarong. I'll check this just to be sure. The on-field call certainly was touched. And this will make it 6-7-43, a 3-6-24 once we go to the arc and confirm.
10: That's what you want. You want repeat stoppages deep in your forward 50. You put to put under pressure. Yeah, that's definitely touch.
11: Levi Ashcroft just gets his pinky to that one.
0: Great desperation, by the way, from Levi Ashcroft. Reaching across, left hand. He's 19 years of age, Levi, so incredibly has not missed from debut. This is his 51st consecutive game. He's a December birthday, so one of the babies of his draft class. There's Fletcher on the kick out. He goes wide with it. Trying to hit up Andrews. No mark. Ball spills away. Handball comes back inside from Sheldrick to Cleary. His coat hanger by Bailey. Got it away quickly. Long bomb inside 50 there. Goes way out of bounds on the fall. And indirected drop punt ends up in the second row. Wild kick off the right boot of Gordon. He's non-preferred.
11: I remember your chat with Levi Ashcroft on the afternoon of Will's first Norm Smith grand final. 24. So 51 games straight since he debuted against the Swans, in fact, round one previous year. And they go with the middle. McKenna hops it inside fifth. Back of the flat. Draper spills it. Some pressure from Grundy. Mopped up by Hamlin of the Swans. Fires it back to McCartan. You can hear the appreciation there of the home fans on that defensive effort. McCartan drives it beyond defensive 50. And Campbell takes a clean grab on the eastern wing. Swans by 19.
0: They're short with the kick. Manages to hit up Cootie, who marks on halfway. One of six playing in their first final today. All of them wearing red and white. As Cootie goes long down to half forward. And you can see the breeze grab that again as it blows it out wide. And in the end, knocked out of play. We'll have a boundary throw in 40 metres around from the Swans goal. Daniel Garb on the boundary. How is the breeze down there?
9: just died down a little bit, but it's clearly causing some issues for the players. And there's clearly a hard tag, by the way, from Sam Wicks on Charlie Cameron. Cameron just with the one touch so far. They came to the bench a moment ago and Wicks just held his spot as he was ready to cross the interchange, making sure that Cameron was going off and wasn't ready to run back on.
11: Clearance Dane Zorko, spilled by Hamling. Lohman tries to trap it there for the Lions. Gould in some space, works it back by hand to Rampy. Now Rampy loads up to go inside forward 50. Pack forms in the pocket, up in front, Curnow. Again, it falls down for Zorko and the Lions can clear.

0: back in the middle of the SCG. 2-on-1, punched away down there by Jake Lloyd. And they have a lap go to the Brisbane Lions, and Bailey would send it wide out there to Levi Ashcroft, who comes inboard to find the two-time Brownlow medalist, the dual Brownlow medalist, Lachie Neal. 19 points is Sydney's lead, 9.5 going second term.
1: Why is he getting jeered, by the way, Lachie Neal? It's a short kick down the wing, and mark taken by Hugh McCluggage. Got it on the logo, Eastern side, back to Neal. There's the reaction again. And pass over the top towards Rayner, who just dabs a kick into the pocket, and Oscar Allen takes the mark. Left forward pocket for Brisbane.
0: Look, in Sydney, we're big on influencers and podcasters and gossip and that sort of stuff, so I don't know if that's... I don't really know.
2: They methodically move the ball then, Brisbane. You can just... That kick mark, just calm. Great run there by Lachie Neal. He just pushed hard and just got on the extra 1-2, and then they've just been really calm and collective with the way they went forward there.
3: Yeah, I'm sure if Bill Williams the answer... If you want to fire him up a bit.
1: Oscar Allen didn't sniff it in the opening term. He has 2 goals in the second. And Brisbane are working their way back. Sydney 6-7-43. The Lions 4-6-30. And the Swans led this game by 33 points. That was 3 Brisbane goals ago. 13 their lead now, the home team. 11 minutes into the second. Finals footy on ABC Sport.
3: Yeah, I mentioned Lachie Neal. He's a part of a midfield brigade that does need to get going a bit. They were well and truly beaten in that first quarter. Only the 6 possessions for him, both Ashcroft boys as well. McCluggage first came back. Josh Dunkley's the one that's held up the fort. He's had the 14 possessions, leads all comers. Game has opened up a bit, hasn't it? Well, you're right.
2: Yeah, that intensity and pressure that we saw from the first quarter from Sydney sort of just dropped off a bit. But Brisbane, to that experience, they're just being calm. They're just grinding their way back.
0: 3 in a row, and 2 of those for Oscar Allen on the restart. Lane tap from McLean to Goulden. Good service out wide. Spilled, though, somehow by Tom Hanley. Gets it back on the wing to Roberts. The South Australian has room to bounce. On his left foot, he loads up inside 50. 2 deep for Kurnow. McDonald, it goes... wrong side of the post. In fact, it may have just sneaked through for a minor score. Are they going to check this? No way. Unless it shaved the behind post. I'm not sure why the umpires and goal umpire are conferring here. Because the goal umpire was pretty certain it was a behind. But I think we're going to check this for behind or no score. So there we go. That's where we're at the moment. Just to see which side of the post it actually did go. And the goal umpire correctly called as a behind.
2: Just a couple of their entries now, Sydney. It's just that have blazed the way, but it hasn't kicked long an advantage to the Sydney key forwards. And I think Brisbane now playing a little bit more of an anchor, not letting them get over the back as well. So they're just going to have to adjust, maybe lower their eyes a little bit, not just keep blazing away.
1: As you emphasise, Spriggy, in our pre-play coverage, every point is important at this time of the year. Is it 30 years now since that famous Sydney prelim? A plugger behind after the bell. We're getting lots of looks at this. I'm not sure any of the angles that we're seeing as a replay are helping us out. Here we go. The official review is no score.
0: Must have somehow taken a bit of the padding of the behind post.
2: That's what I'm looking at. Like they got that 200 frame per second clip in it, got that, made the right call.
1: I was about to say, if we had all those shots, I'm not sure we saw any of them there in the replays that we were getting, but I hope they have better pictures than us. For the boundary throw-in. Oh, that's a dangerous handball. The Lions cough it up. Berry hands it to McLean, and he goals. And there's a bit of comfort for the Swans. It ends the run of 3 consecutive Brisbane goals, and Hayden McLean is given a gift. 13 minutes into the second term, Sydney 7-7, Brisbane 4-6. Luke Ball, Ryan O'Keefe on ABC Sport.
2: Well, that calls good result. Actually, yeah, good result. You actually, in today's game, you actually would rather a stoppage in your forward 50 than a point, because basically now the way the game's set up, a kick-out's almost the start of your attacking drive. So, yeah, panic handball there. Who's that by?
3: Jared Berry, it was. Good snap, wasn't it? Something out of nothing.
2: Yeah.
3: A little bit for the
2: that's what you've got to do. You've got to capitalise and make the most of the opportunity. So great work, Hayden McLean. Now it goes into the centre bounce against Draper.
0: Margin back to 19 the Swans way.
1: Gee, it's got dark, hasn't it?
2: Yeah. There's a storm coming, I do think.
0: Oh. Start back in the middle. McLean palms it down to Robottom. Slick hands to Sarong. Goes inside forward. 50 on the long lead. Reid Kerno. Great service from Sarong. And he controls the ball to his chest. 30 out, slight angle right of centre.
3: Oh, that's just wonderful centre bounce work from all of the Swans midfielders there. It looked like the Lions had the front position, but just great body work, row bottom. Quick hands to Sarong and a lovely dart inside 50.
0: I think he's one of those guys who'll be a key figure for them. In the absence of guys like James Jordan, those role players, he can play attack, defence, play in the middle.
3: Yeah.
2: Well, he plays that defensive mid role very well.
0: So Charlie Kerno, now a three-time Coleman medalist, trots in for his second goal of the afternoon. And he ignites the crowd once more. A couple for Big Charlie. And the Swans are back out to a 25-point break midway stage of this second term.
2: Well, centre bounce clearance, we keep speaking about it. There's Big Baz Hall on the screen there. Crowd favourite with his two sons. Look at Baz. He was the Charlie Kerno before Charlie Kerno. Look at that. Loves it. It's great to see the big fella come down for the games. But centre bounce clearance, row bottom there, just absolutely brutal. You don't see Lachie Neal get pushed off the ball very often at all. That's obviously Lachie's strength, but get the ball, don't muck around with it. Don't give that extra handball. Just get it in. Let's get forward entries. And that's just a lovely piece of play there.
3: You heard Ben Matthews say before the game, it's a big focus, clearance, coming up against the number one clearance team. Well, they're certainly doing the job at the moment, the Swans.
1: He's now done something he's never done before. Multiple goals in a final for Charlie Kerno. And just his fourth appearance in September, back in the middle. And we're going nowhere fast. We've got another ball up as Gordon's tackled. So a couple of quick goals for the Swans and back out to 25 points. Plane from in front with a storm coming. The Lions get it going forward, only as far as Cole. His kick picked off, pumped back in the other direction by the Brisbane Lions, and it's intercepted by Cunningham. The Levi Ashcroft kick marked at half back. He got it away to McCartan. Oh, the handball to Gordon. Gordon runs out of room, tackled, lost it. And Lloyd wins it, goes and scoops it up. The 1-2 with Roberts. Lloyd kicks from half back to half forward. And in the end, Kerno, forced to spoil, finds a safety to the boundary line. And a throw in between wing and half forward for the Swans. Daniel Garb on the boundary.
4: Yeah, as Barry Hall's showing up on the big screen again, and his son's he's twirling a Swans guernsey above his head with his shirt off, and the crowd absolutely loves that. Amazing scenes down here. But yes, it is overcast in a big way. The lights are on. We've had a bit of drizzle, and that wind has picked up a fair bit now as well. So that storm is threatening.
0: Laid down by McLean for Gordon. Hurried kick towards 50. Spotted away by Wilmot. Out of bounds for a throw-in. Slot left of centre query. Ball in and Ryan O'Keefe. This final is the only final to be played in the closest to the grand final time slot. So they're usually all night games. There might be a twilight prelim in week three on what is now week four. But any advantage in playing an afternoon game at some point in your campaign?
3: I think if you're going to go deep, I think they're probably so well-versed in preparing for all time slots now, but I think it doesn't hurt, absolutely.
0: Atlee to Roberts. Quick hands off to Hanley in the pocket. That's a trap it. Balks around Levi Ashcroft. Hand pass to Roberts. On his preferred left, he snaps. It might just fall there and a knock through by Gardner. Yellow Sharon, though, today. So with the 3:15 opening bounce, Swans extend their lead only by one. It's 8-8-56, plays 4-6-30. 18 go on second term.
2: 3 o'clock's the switch over from red to yellow balls.
0: I think so,
2: it?
0: Yeah.
3: Yep. Been a good response to this from the Swans. Just felt like the Lions were getting things back on their terms in that first 5 or 6 minutes.
1: They kicked 3 in a row, Brisbane either side of quarter time. Got within 13 points. The Swans have kicked the last 2, back out by 26. Kickoff half back, a little casual down the line. Neal collects, he's tackled immediately, ball up in front of the benches.
2: But that's all they need to do. That's that not panic. Hopefully some of the experience around the players. We're just going to just keep chipping away. We don't have to do anything crazy.
1: Swans by 26. And two number twos. Both ruckmen go at it. McLean and Draper. Draper tumbles a kick forward for the Lions. Picked off by McCartan of the Swans. Handball to Cunningham inside the centre square. Kicks on the diagonal up to half forward. Hanley out there along with Wilmot. Wilmot grabs it. Hanley's got him. Hand pass goes backwards to Answorth. Oh, he took on Papley and lost. Holding the ball. And Papley will be rewarded. The crowd is well and truly in this.
0: The Wongle stands shaking. Papley goes inside 50. McDonald, second bite. Claims the grab in the right forward pocket. Lost a boot in the process as well. And big Logan McDonald, but opportunity here for the Swans to extend that lead again. Back out beyond 5 goals. And what an effort from Tom Papley.
2: And that's what you want from your small forwards and one of your leaders. Forward pressure, that is the key to the game. Well, what Tommy McCartney, he's a great defender.

0: No, but he's really concerning me with his handballs he's been given. He's putting his players under pressure. I'd just like him to get on the boot a bit more.
1: So Logan McDonald will go back and take his kick. A tough angle in the right forward pocket. Distance shouldn't trouble him. The angle may well do. And the West Australian. As Corbin said.
2: Big kick this.
1: Played against the Lions in that 2024 grand final. Didn't play at all last season. He's having a career best year this time though. 44 goals and counting. Two of them today. Huge kick as we approach time on in the second term. He does kick from 45. And it shapes back in the breeze. And in it goes. Three goals for Logan McDonald. And they're back out to a 32-point buffer, the Sydney Swans. 9-8 plays 4-6 the Lions. 20 gone second term. Your experts on ABC Sport are Luke Ball and Ryan O'Keefe.
3: Oh, it's a great finish, isn't it? You're going to give me the benefit of the doubt there. I think he put it out. He's got a bit of a left to right anyway, doesn't he?
0: Yeah, he's played the draw there.
3: He's played the draw.
0: Yep.
3: Or the fade or the draw, either one. Anyway, it's a goal. That's all that matters. And yeah, what a response. Because it did feel like the Lions had started to get their act together and get moving and get their work rate up a bit. It's been out of the centre again, hasn't it, Rock? It's
0: a contest.
3: Contest,
0: we know that, Bolly. Finals footy is about contest and territory. And both teams, when they've scored, they've done that well. So the Swans have settled the ship from the fast Brisbane start.
4: There's one way to make the September nightmares go away. Come out and kick three in the first half. Logan McDonald putting that grand final performance behind him. Free kick for a ruck infringement Brisbane's way. Fort goes long inside 50. Morris waiting out the back, not to be. Oh, Kyle collects, runs into Hipwood, caught holding the ball. And the youngest man on the ground, Harry Kyle, found a dead end in Eric Hipwood.
3: Yeah, and he was trying to make the play. You don't knock the young fella for that, Kyle, but sometimes you got to, yeah, that's right. You got to recognise that, you know, final, get it on the boot, get it out of the trouble. Eric Hipwood, something he's not really known for, is it? He's forward pressure, so.
0: He thought he was playing rugby again, Kyle.
3: Trying to run through.
0: Yeah, run through. He's playing first 15 at Scotch College there.
3: Tell you what, nothing really at the moment from these Brisbane small forwards, having no impact on the game whatsoever.
4: Kyle Lohman still hasn't touched it, so, and Charlie Cameron's had one kick. And we're at the 22-minute mark of the second term. Hipwood trots in. He's got the SCG crowd pulling against him. He kicks it anyway. It's his second. And the Brisbane Lions stay in the hunt. 22 minutes into the second term, 5-6-36. They're in chase mode. The Swans out in front, 9-8-62. Sydney by 26 points. Finals footy on ABC Sport.
0: We'll keep banging on about it. It's from a centre bounce clearance. It was a ruck free kick, but just critical. Both teams, when they're clearing it from the centre, they're going deep to the hot spot and they're scoring off it. So we're just going to have to, that battle's just going to be absolutely epic for the rest of the game.
4: Just repeating, Callum Mills, by the way, a serious right knee injury in the first quarter. So he's out of the game, a right knee injury for Kel Mills. Daniel Garb on the boundary.
5: Here he comes. He's fully changed now, out of his gear. And Callum Mills on crutches, that right knee in a bandage. A suspected ACL, but we don't know for sure. Even now make his way to the bench and try to cheer his side on.
1: Swans by 26, clearance Sarong, picked off by Fletcher off half-back for the Brisbane Lions. Out in some space, Lohman, chased there by Harry Kyle. Dumped in the Kyle tackle. And the umpire says, yep, holding the ball. So Kyle beats Kyle. Here go the Swans on the overlap. Deep ball inside forward 50. Colonel lets it bounce in the contest with Leicester. Out for a throw-in. Fully out from the Swans goal at the end of the SCG. So there is a loud cheer for Callum Mills. Swans fans, dare not think about what that looks like in the coming weeks and months, certainly for Callum Mills. But they lead here by 26 points as we approach half-time. Thrown back in, Grundy taps it to the outside and goes over for a throw-in.
0: Well, it's good to see the young fella, young Harry Cole there. He got free kick against, goal against, backs up and gets on with the game. That's a great sign.
1: Thumbs up from Cal Mills, acknowledging the crowd's applause as well.
4: This is flashed up on the big screen, sitting in the second row on the bench. As Garvey said, the crunches to make his way back out, and Sydney fans and the footy fans in general paying their respects. Whacked inside the forward 50 on the Swans, but Answorth there to repel. Kicks out the wing. Coody manages to get himself in front of Rayner. Needs it to sit for him. It does. He's crunched in the tackle out of play in the back.
3: Just overdid it.
0: Yeah. That wasn't necessary at all, was it?
3: Yeah.
0: That just shows a little bit of frustration from those Brisbane small forwards. They're not getting near the ball.
4: Billy Cootie. The storm brewing at the SCG. Kicks down to half forward for the Swans. Curnow's down there. Watermelon seeds all over his chest. Spills the way of Neil. Handball over to Zorko. High up and under down the wing. They come from all directions. Umpire circles and says ball up. Broadcast wing. Swans by 26 points. They have played from in front, having kicked six of the first seven.
0: The goalposts are shaking everywhere.
1: The goalposts are swaying. Draper beats Grundy in the ruck contest. McKenna felt in the Cunningham tackle on the logo western side of the ground. Sarong gets it, wrapped up on the cluggage.
4: Those posts look like the inflatable man out the front of the car dealership.
0: We're ruling out down Parramatta Road.
4: Yes.
3: Ruling out a weather delay here. What happens if there's a...
1: Had a couple of lightning delays here in the past couple of years. Dunkley lays it off here for Draper. Pumps it towards half forward here. Too deep for Hipwood. Mopped up down there by Rampy. Trucks on the cluggage tackle. Got a hand pass away here now for Billy Cootie. And he sends it back in border. It's picked off by Dunkley. So the Lions can work their way forward of halfway once more.
3: Been huge, Dunkley. Easily Brisbane's best.
1: Old man was a Sydney legend. Andrew, 30 years ago in that grand final. Goes inside forward 50. It falls for Cunningham. No modern footy is a game of bulk momentum swings, Corbin. But I mean, if you wonder how many goals, five, six goals is enough to keep that buffer there if the weather does come, as we saw Hawthorn against Freo on Thursday night at DeGarby shortly. Beyond defensive 50, mark taken by Curnow. Garby, yours quickly.
5: Yeah, the wind is crazy now. It's really picked up in a massive way to the point where chip bags are being flown over the SCG at the moment. There's debris on the ground. This is going to be difficult for the players to deal with until we get to halftime, and it's starting to rain as well now.
0: It's just about now adjusting, which team adjusts to the conditions. It's not pretty now. It's just about surge, kick, get it going forward, play the territory.
4: Curnow long down the wing, intercept mark for Fletcher, short kick to Gardner. He looks inboard, mark taken by Lester. Dottoli shoves him over. Umpire forgiving. Kick comes back inboard on the 45 to McCluggage. 26-point lead for Sydney. Storm brewing at the SCG. Kicks laterally away to Answorth. Tucks it under his arm. Takes a bounce. Inside 50. Rayner favoured by the breeze. It dropped in his lap and he spilt it. Kick out of there from Goulden. High up and under inside the centre square. Answorth puts his fist through it. Spills to McKenna. Got a kick away to Neil. Sharp hands away towards Berry, who shoots goalward but misses. Very near side, Sydney by 25 points, approaching half-time in wild conditions at the SCG as the wind is really picking up after what was, Bawley, a gorgeous afternoon when we got here. It was 33 degrees and sunny.
3: I thought we had the four seasons in one day down south.
1: Field and 17th disposal, kick to the western wing of the SCG, knocked away by Answorth for Fletcher, and now Zorko. Defensive side of the stoppage or contest goes back to half forward. Marked down there by Bailey. Plays on 55 from goal. Has a dip from 50. And it's well across the face, out of bounds on the full.
0: It's playing havoc, that wind, with some of the balls, particularly trying to mark it. It's just drifting up there. Really hard to judge.
1: Makes the Swans 25-point break all the more advantageous as we approach halftime.
4: The lightning rule, by the way, if lightning is detected within a 10-kilometre radius, a 30-minute delay. So that is how it'll be enacted. There's a free kick here from Roberts. I'm not sure he ever brought it back in the field of play. Kicked it out on the full, out at half-back for Sydney. So free kick for Wilmot, half-forward. If you've got pictures on this, there's light rain and the wind is significant. As Wilmot puts one up in the breeze. Tough swirling footy. Lands short of the pack. Spills down to Zach Bailey. Draws a three.
0: Come on.
4: For a high tackle, Wicks got him over the shoulder, and the Lions will get a shot at goal in unpredictable, uncertain winds. Who knows where this is going to go from 35 out left half forward.
0: He's ducked. I thought when you drop in and duck into it, that's play on, or it's holding the ball. Like, he's ducked right. He's played for that well, Zach Bailey.
3: Here comes the rain. So this is a tough kick.
4: Bailey into the teeth of it, misses. So Sydney 9-8, Brisbane a 5-8. It's a 24-point lead for the Swans. They have led by as many as 33. We are now 29 minutes into the second term with a storm setting in Sydney.
1: What a crowd all day.
3: Look at the crowd retreat to cover.
1: Dane Rampy, a veteran defender. For a couple of steps, a high kick, McLean takes a mark on the members' wing. plays

Surging forward in red and white. One-on-one inside 50. Can I win the contest? Second, third bite. Oh. I don't know who can just send it out of bounds on the full. So there's no one up ahead in that goal score.

0: couldn't trap it. Zorko off the deck, toe pokes it forward. Morris couldn't trap it. Andrews is there, he coughs it up. Logan McDonald for Sydney. Gives it to Gordon, hurried kick forward, and Zorko takes the intercept mark. At a change of heart, trying to go inboard, and now does, kicks down the wing.
1: And driving and swirling rain here at the SCG. On the bounce, it's gathered by Hipwood, keeps it moving here. In space, Cunningham crashes in there and wins it back for the Swans. McCartan. Under no real pressure. Hand pass over his shoulder now. Wicks off half back for the Swans. Spiraling ball back down the outer side. Kerno in the contest. Couldn't control it. Papley burst through. Too quick for Answorth. Has a look from 52. Papley. It'll slide in the goal square. No, it just angles back in the contest with McLean, who gets the free kick. Infringed by Gardner. Hayden McLean with a shot here. Almost directly in front as we approach half-time.
2: What's he meant to do as a defender? Like, I think they're both going for the ball. That's very, very lucky to get that free kick.
3: Yeah, but it was just the Swans players wanting it more. So these tough conditions, sure, but it's courage on show here. Rocks, you've just got to spend some more time over the footy. Papley's been great.
2: Job pump. It's Hayden, please.
1: Yeah, he's going to a slight angle.
2: Wet ball.
1: Just the left of the goal square. Around on the angle for goal number two. Big Hayden McLean. And the Swans keep a five-goal buffer on the two-time reigning premiers as we approach the major break here at the SCG. It's qualifying final time on ABC Sport. Your experts are Luke Ball and Ryan O'Keefe.
2: Yep. It's just grit now in these sort of conditions. They just wanted the ball. They're just winning those contests, those half balls there. Swans have been able to just get it. And look, Papley's been sensational. He's definitely, you know, Benny Matthews before the games mentioned that he's really stepped up over these last couple of weeks, and it's great to see that he's done that. It's been fantastic. So this centre bounce is absolutely critical. We've only about a minute to go. This could be either way, could be very, very critical away they come the second half.
3: Yeah, well, I concede another one here, the Lions, with the weather the way that it is.
0: They've kicked four of the last five goals to Swans after Brisbane drew within 13 earlier in the quarter. Back out to 30 points off the wing. Lloyd got a hand pass back into the congestion. Knocked forward by Gordon. There's a free kick coming back. Gordon was shoved in the back.
3: Speaking of huge, what a half he's played.
0: This is possession number 19 for Errol Gordon, and it's on the chest of his teammate. A sprawling mark for Coody, who's got it in front of the members. Left half forward. He'll kick from the boundary line and 45 out.
2: It's going to be a tough kick with this wind, that position. The wind's going to take the ball across the face of goal.
0: Where would you be aiming this one, Rock?
2: Well, only a few of us kick them from here, mate. maybe I'll be aiming just the left goal post.
0: Here we go. Billy Coody. Hit a goal in his last five games, multiples in his last four. He starts it out to the right, didn't follow the advice, and that's what you get. Out on the full, no score. Five-goal lead for Sydney, 10-8 to 5-8. 33 gone in the second term in what has been a jaw-dropping, stunning first half.
1: Almost picked up on the kick-out. Pretty crashes through, mopped up by Will Ashcroft. The Lions will cover it. Fletcher will work it away here into one of his co-captains, Harris Andrews. As we approach half-time here at the SCG, Hipwood in space, too quick for Rampy. High ball inside 50, and that will be it. So after conceding three goals on the side of quarter time, the Swans wrestle the game back on their terms for a 30-point buffer, 10-8-68 to 5-8-38, and that's largely thanks to three goals. Look at McDonald, two each for Hayden McLean and Charlie Kerno, and also Tom Papley. Singles for Matt Roberts also on the board, while for the Brisbane Lions, their five goals coming from two for Oscar Allen, both in that second term. Two for Hipwood and one to Levi Ashcroft.
0: Well, if you thought Thursday night completely recast the entire final series, what a half of football we've seen here. Jaws on the floor to think the Sydney Swans, missing five of their best 23, they lose their captain in the first quarter here in Callum Mills, and yet they lead the two-time reigning champs by 30 points. They kick six of the first seven in the game. The Lions, the only run that they got on, they drew within 13 points, having kicked three in a row either side of quarter time, and the Swans steady up. Four of the last five goals, they go in at halftime with a 30-point lead, with a storm on the precipice of hitting us here, if not already, at the SCG. Rain falling, troubling winds.

0: Yet the Sydney Swans well satisfied with their work in what is a modest crowd for a final. And those that have turned up, decked out in red and white, are on their feet.
1: Yeah, they are.
0: As their team makes their way down the Paul Kelly race, what a half a footy. Luke Ball, Ryan O'Keefe, the Swans by 30 at halftime.
1: Yeah, well-deserved standing ovation for those that have that haven't retreated for cover as the weather continues to do all sorts of things here. I'm just looking at the trees again over the stand. They're having some sort of a day, but what a performance. You called it right. I'm just watching Callum Mills limp into the race with Justin McInerney as well. So, you know, another top flight player who's obviously not out there for the Swans, but it's just been around contest and effort. Rock, and they set it up pretty early on. It's plus 21 contested possessions for the Swans. And it's interesting because I mean, the tackle counts low, but it's felt like the pressure's been there. So just their ability to be able to take away space and close and pressure the line's disposals, even before the weather came, I thought was a standout for the Swans. And then their ability to respond to, you know, that first 5 or 6 minutes of that quarter where it felt like, oh, here come the Lions. They've steadied and they've just got things back on their term. It's just been an unbelievable performance from the Swans, you know, led by their guns and Gould and Papley, we mentioned, but also some of their lesser lights. Loved Cunningham's game behind the ball. You know, loved Cootie's involvements as well. Rowbottom's gone into the middle and been physical. And then forward of centre. You know, the difference between the Lions forwards, you know, particularly the smaller mid-sized forwards who have no impact whatsoever on the game. I've loved the way the Swans forwards have just competed. And so Curnow, you know, he's competed and he's got some reward off the back of that. McDonald as well has really competed and he's hit the scoreboard off the back of that. So
0: McLean
1: as well.
0: So big three got seven between them.
1: Seven between them.
2: And that's a big turnout, which is good. You can just see they've gone to a system-based game style. And with the players, these younger players, these, say, no-name players, they're going to play their role. They've been given a role, and they're not going to diverge. Sometimes with the star players, they might just sort of bend the rules and go out a bit. But you can see that, hey, they've had to tweak their game slightly. They've gone to a real system base. You can see they're kicking more, and they're getting... The start of that quarter, I was getting a bit edgy with the overhand balls, a couple of opportunities when you can go inside 50. In finals, if you can get inside 50, and particularly inside 30, you've got to take it.
0: Yeah.
2: And we've seen when they've done that, they've been super dangerous and they've scored. So I just think the players out there, and Ball, you mentioned them all, they're just playing their role and they're playing a system. And the Brisbane players are not paying these small no-names any respect and not going to, not putting any body in them. On the flip side, you can see, you know, the Sydney defenders aren't giving their players, because they are star players, the Brisbane guys, yep, and they've earned that respect, aren't giving them any meter to go. So, yeah, this is going to be interesting. But the game's not over. As we said, they've got so much experience in there. They'll just reset and go, we don't have to gather this 30-point deficit all at once. We'll just chip away at it. So hopefully the Swans then just stick to what they've been doing and just got to play grunt footy.
0: He just said it, Ryan O'Keefe. It was my next question to both of you. Is this over?
1: No, it's not. And you know, the glass half full for the Lions is the upside in the players across the ground. So Kyle Lohmann hasn't touched the footy.
0: Yeah. That's now insane.
1: He's had young Kyle for most of the day. So that's a big win for him, isn't it? So you talk about those one-on-one wins across the ground. Really, probably Dunkley aside. Zorko started to get a fair bit of the footy. But Dunkley aside, they haven't really had a winner on the ground, the Lions. And so the glass half full is, well, there's upside there. They're only 5 goals down, and we've seen them absolutely overrun a 5-goal deficit countless times, you know, through this, particularly this last 3-year period. So.
2: And when you talk about Lohmann and Charlie, like, they can turn it on a dime and kick 3-4 very fast. Okay. You know, they haven't gotten near it. And, you know, Allen has kicked 2 goals, but he's only touched it twice, and one of them was from a free kick. That's probably the upside for Brisbane. Their forwards have really just haven't fired a shot. So
0: they're amazing numbers. They've kicked 96 goals between them for the year, Lohmann and Cameron. Nearly 100 goals, 2 small forwards. They've had 1 kick. That's it in the first half as a pair. So incredible numbers. A 30-point advantage for Sydney at halftime. 10-8 over the Brisbane Lions, 5-8. Callum Mills on top of it. So we've mentioned it a few times. He's come back to the bench, sitting there with his teammates. He's had a shower, got changed. He's obviously in his he's got that right knee taped and got some ice on it. That the fear is that it's an ACL tear. We know that it's a serious enough knee injury for his day to be done. But on top of the five that they're already without,

0: and then the captain to go down with a catastrophic knee injury. That's and yet the team's still in front by 5 goals.
1: I just feel, I hope it's not. Like, just for what he's gone through, injury, he just hasn't had a really clean run at it for the last few years. And what he's done with this club for the last couple of weeks has been absolutely sensational. The way he's led it, the way he's front the media, taken on for someone young to be able to deal with what he's done, the emotional baggage he's helped protect a lot of his younger teammates from. I just feel for him. He's been an absolute he's been an absolute sensational captain, and he's really shown his leadership over the last couple of weeks. So my heart's out to him, and I hope it's not as bad as we think it is.
0: Had the shoulder recon, of course, from the Mad Monday episode. He had the hamstring, which kept him out of the grand final in 2024, and now a serious knee injury on qualifying final day. This is Finals Footy on ABC Sport off the SMS. Jared, who's on tour, but from St Kilda West. I've woken up early in Luton in the UK to listen to the Swans game. If the Mighty Bloods can hang on today, it would be the greatest win for the club since Nick Davis came to save us in 2005. Please tell me that the weather bolsters the chances of the team's the team that's 5 goals ahead.
2: It does, yeah. It doesn't hurt. That's right. Yeah, you want to be 5 goals in front if the weather's going to stay like this, Rock. So it's going to take the very best of the lines, because you saw it even then. You know, some of those kicks going forward just hung in the air, or almost one of them almost went backwards, didn't it? So nothing for granted in this in these sort of conditions. It's going to be hard work.
0: Sean in Mount Gambier, did someone call this a test match? Traditional Sydney rain interfering with play. they're cheap gags, but they land. Yeah. They're funny. We're here for them, Sean.
2: Funny, it's true.
0: Keep them coming. From Ralph off the SMS. Hi, team. Enjoying the great call as usual from a little village in South Italy. Regards, Ralph.
2: Oh.
0: It's a nice way to take it in. And from Richard in Geelong, enjoying the call while making a veggie curry in the kitchen. Wherever you might be,
1: delicious.
0: Great to have you with us on ABC Sport, 0437 774 774. It's halftime in the qualifying final. Just when we thought we had our heads around what this final series was going to look like, the minor premiers, they were completely shown up, the Fremantle Dockers, on Thursday night. And now with the other qualifying final, it's the Sydney Swans, a depleted lineup. They're undermanned, and yet they lead the two-time reigning champs by 5 goals at halftime. The second half action around the corner, and that's just the start here on Saturday footy. Still to come tonight, of course, it is Adelaide and the Bulldogs in the elimination final in Adelaide. But for now, let's see what's happening in the ABC newsroom.
3: Hello, this is ABC News with David Rollins. Rescue crews in Nepal are pushing ahead with efforts to reach hundreds of workers believed trapped in hydroelectric tunnels following devastating floods last week. More than 1,300 people have been confirmed killed, and at least 5,000 are still missing, including 36 Australians, after the disaster along the Nepal-Tibet border. So far, two men have been pulled out of the tunnels alive, although rescuers say hopes are starting to fade for the rest of the missing workers. The wife of one of the rescued men describes her husband's condition after he was brought to safety.
4: He didn't even recognise me. He just said things like, "What happened to me?" and "Where am I?" And he didn't say anything else. He's currently in the ICU. He asked for water, so I gave him some. Now he's recognised me again.
3: US President Donald Trump has threatened to bomb a suspected Iranian underground nuclear site, while also reiterating that Iran is finished militarily and is in dire straits economically. Washington has intensified its economic pressure on Tehran with new sanctions targeting a Turkish bank that it claims has been helping Iran. Trump also says the conflict is small potatoes and not a big thing, in defending comments made by his vice president, J.D. Vance, who said the fighting between the two countries is not a war and that right now there is no active shooting. Trump also says the peace talks are proceeding with Iran.
5: They're going on right now. It's an amazing thing. We have a little problem with Iran because we have many talks and we'll say we have or we don't have. You know, we're straight about it. But they deny it. But they're not denying it now. They just put out a statement not denying it. But for some reason, when they're talking, they don't like saying that they're talking.
3: The U.S. state of Missouri has appealed the country's Supreme Court to allow the use of new congressional districts backed by Trump in the midterm elections in November. The appeal comes after Missouri's highest court blocked the new map and ordered a statewide vote in November on whether to

0: keep it or reject it. The new map is part of a national redistrict battle that Trump launched last year, with Missouri's new congressional boundaries drawn to help Republicans win an additional seat and hold on to their slim House majority in the midterm elections. A man has been taken to hospital with non-life-threatening injuries after he was stabbed in the back of the neck in Adelaide's eastern suburbs. Emergency services were called to Broughton Street in Glensdale at 9:30 last night after receiving reports of a stabbing with a small, sharp weapon. The suspect fled the scene. Senior Constable Matt Brown says the suspect was not known to the victim.
1: The suspect's described as being of Caucasian appearance, aged in his early 20s, about 188 centimetres tall, with a slim build and short brown hair. So anyone who may have witnessed the incident is asked to call Crime Stoppers on 1800 333 000.
0: Fire crews have requested two additional waterbombing aircraft to help contain an ongoing fire on the New South Wales central coast. The three-hectare blaze is burning north of Sydney at Calga, moving southeast towards the Pacific Motorway, and remains at watch and act level. The motorway remains open, but smoke may reduce visibility for motorists in the area. Nearby residents along Jones Road and Pete's Ridge Road should prepare now. About an hour ago, an aerial firefighting appliance responded to the scene to assist crews as they worked to defend surrounding buildings. Thousands of people are expected to hit New South Wales waterways this weekend, prompting a fresh safety warning from New South Wales Maritime. Boaters are being urged to check their vessels and safety equipment after winter, particularly their life jackets. 17 people died in boating-related incidents last financial year, while 11 were not wearing a life jacket. Executive Director Nicole Watts says a life jacket is no use if it's not being worn.
2: We see a lot of people using inflatable life jackets now, which is wonderful. They're less bulky and they're easier to use, but they need to be serviced as well. And I want to take the opportunity just to remind people that life jackets remain the single most effective piece of safety equipment on board.
0: Socceroos teenage defender Lucas Harrington says he's embracing his opportunity to play in the English Premier League. The Queenslander signed for Hull City a few weeks ago in a lucrative five-year multi-million dollar deal. He's already played several games for the Tigers and says he's enjoying testing himself in a new environment.
3: Probably the best league in the world, so to be here at 18 is super special. I've always wanted to play in the Premier League, so I'm very grateful for the opportunity by the coaching staff and the club to do so. And yeah, I've loved my first three or so weeks here.
0: This is ABC News.
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4: 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One Day Internationals. 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
8: Hugh McCluggage. Got it on the logo. Eastern side back to Neil. There's the reaction again. And pass over the top towards Rayner, who just dabs a kick into the pocket, and Oscar Allen takes the mark. And Oscar Allen didn't sniff it in the opening term. He has two goals in the second. And Brisbane are working their way back.
9: Start back in the middle. McLean palms it down to Rowbottom. Slick hands it to Sarong. Goes inside forward. Oh. 50 in the long lead. Kerno. Great service from Sarong. And he controls the ball to his chest.
10: Charlie Kerno, now a three-time Coleman medalist, trots in for his second goal of the afternoon.
9: And he ignites the crowd once more. Grongle stands shaking. Huntley goes inside 50. McDonald, second bite. Claims the grab in the right forward pocket. Lost a boot in the process as well. Huge kick as we approach Taiwan in the second term. He does kick from 45.
11: And it shapes back in the breeze, and in it goes. Three goals for Logan McDonald.
9: Papley bursts through. Too quick for Answorth. Has a look from 52. Papley, it'll slide in the goal square. No, it just angles back in the contest with McLean, who gets the free kick. Infringed by Gardner.
10: Round on the angle for goal number two.
9: The big Hayden McLean.
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8: Sydney by 30 points at halftime, missing five of their first choice at 23. The Sydney Swans with some late regular season drama, of course, with those five players suspended, and yet they've come out here today and completely outplayed the two-time reigning champs, the Brisbane Lions. 10-8-68, Brisbane 5-8-38. It is halftime at the Sydney Cricket Ground. Great to have you with us. Finals footy on ABC Sport. Corbin Middlemass alongside Brett Sprigg on the call, Daniel Garb on the boundary, and our premiership pair, Luke Ball and Ryan O'Keefe. The first of two games today. Don't forget, still to come later tonight, it is the Adelaide Crows hosting the Western Bulldogs in a cutthroat elimination final. The loser of this game will host the winner of that game next week on semi-final weekend.
7: Just on the AFLW quickly, Corbin. So around four games today in which the Bulldogs broke the Swans' unbeaten streak. So the Swans have their first loss after 3-0. They're now 3-1. Dogs won that by 27 points. Short time ago, Gold Coast beat Port Adelaide at Alberton by 3 points. But also North Melbourne thumped St Kilda by 92 points at Moorabbin. This is Darren Crocker's team that's not lost a game in their last 30 starts, which is extraordinary. So everyone's talking about, you know, North Melbourne have a vacancy there for a senior coach. Will it be Simpson, Longmire or other? Don't count out Darren Crocker, who's had a fantastic women's program at the AFLW level, and of course, 30 straight wins now for that side. Unbelievable.
8: It's a bad weekend for some of those matchups. So we've got three 3-0 teams playing 3-0-3 teams, and that's the first of them. And what did you say, 92 points?
7: 92 points.
8: Given the shortened quarters and everything else, that's a fair hold hiding. So huge win for North Melbourne there. So it's 31 straight that they've won, North Melbourne, the two-time reigning premiers in the AFLW. Off the SMS, regarding Sydney's best win since 2006, I'm a Sydney fan. The 2012 grand final wasn't exactly a cakewalk from Bill. From Alan, who's listening in Dubai, loving the commentary as always. Agree with your comments regarding Mills. Do any of you know who the Swans' vice captain in Heaney's absence is?
7: Rowbottom, probably. Or Rampy.
8: Yeah, I think.
7: They've both filled in at times with.
12: Well, Ramps is an ex-captain.
7: Yes, I reckon they've used Rampy in roles, even post-captain, but also Rowbottom as well. Yeah.
8: Just trying to get a quick. Looks like Tom Papley is the one doing the talking there as he addresses the team at the last. Point before they break to start the second half from Brett in Canberra. Hi, Corby, enjoying the call while cooking a lasagna. A nice glass of 2016 Shiraz. Thanks, Brett. From Dean, they rarely ice ACLs. They do it for medial and lateral, which aren't as bad. From Dean. Okay, we'll keep an eye on Kel Mills to see if he's got any ice applied to that. And from Fran, thank you for the call, special comments, and the ABC for the 2026 season. Ryan, good to hear your comments around those Swans players and what the club's attitude will be. So Fran, a big supporter of yours, Ryan, as we all are on ABC Sport, the Norm Smith medalist and two-time premiership player, Ryan O'Keefe. 0437 774 774, the SMS number. The players are back out in position, and the Brisbane Lions are playing catch-up. It is the undermanned Swans who lead it by 5 goals with some lightning in and around Sydney. If it gets within 10 kilometres of us, we will be pausing for 30 minutes. So in the middle of a huge weather change after it was a gorgeous afternoon, 33 degrees and clear blue skies. A storm hit in the second term. It's gloomy. Most of the rain has cleared. The wind has dropped. And we're ready to go for the second half. Finals footy on ABC Sport. The Swans by 30. You're with Brett Sprigg.
7: Who writes the next chapter? The two-time reigning premiers or the adversity-stricken Swans? Underway we are in the second half. Toefield by Sarong. Off to Roberts. Hurried clearance. Screws the kick inside 50. Will bounce down there for McLean. Held down there for a moment. Gardner competes now with Curnow. Wins the ground ball as Curnow now brought to ground. And the umpire will ball up at left half forward. Randwick end for the Sydney Swans, who lead by 30 points inside the opening 25 seconds of quarter number three. Grundy took it out of the ruck, uncontested. And the Goulden had the arm pinned by Will Ashcroft. And again, will ball up against that boundary line on that eastern side of the SCG. Grundy again, hand pass out of the ruck. McLean taps it out in space. There's Lohmann's first touch, a hand pass, and now it's shed off half back. Zorko to Will Ashcroft, and marking in space is a two-time goal scorer, Eric Hipwood, so far this afternoon. Waste no time. Bouncing ball towards half forward, trapped by Rayner. Morris has a look from 40 out, dribbles it into the behind post. And if
8: for the score, Your Honour. 30 points remains the Swans' lead after 60 seconds in this third term.
13: Wasting no time. Kylone, was he getting high that time? Just wonder whether they can release him, even put him in a set of bounds. He's got to get, he's way too good to have zero possessions and impact on the game. Get his hands on the footy a bit, get his confidence up.
8: Margin at 30 points from the boundary throw-in. A little shallow, spills down towards Roberts, now at fullback. Turns and tries to clear the defensive arc, right to the 50. Falls Brisbane's way, Answorth got it out to Lester. Shoots a handball to Will Ashcroft, his kick smothered. Nice work, Rampy. Ball comes to Dunkley, shakes a tackle. Dunkley hooks it through for a goal. The son of a Swan out to ruin their day. Josh Dunkley gets the first of the second half for Brisbane, and the Lions move to 6-8-44. The Sydney Swans 10-8-68. It's the Swans by 24, 2 minutes into the third. Finals footy on ABC Sport.
14: That was just pure strength there by Dunks. Just shrugged the tackle from Cleary and then just have the composure and poise to be able to put that through. Just shows his experience of a tough inside player there, Dunks.
13: Highest rated player on the ground that first half. So often they rely on Josh Dunkley, just to get things started from a spirit and effort point of view. Let's see if they can jump off the back of it.
8: Of course, they didn't match a father-son bid for him.
15: Yeah.
8: He went on to win three premierships, two of them against the Swans on grand final day. Daniel Garb on the boundary.
16: I'm told that his father, Andrew Dunkley, of course, a former Swan who retired in 2002, is here today for his first game at the SCG since retiring. Wow. A pretty reliable source. That seems
8: Clarence
16: crazy.
8: Swans, Patley Bursell, now snap from 45 and will bounce it through. Well, slick work for Patley's third. The clearance won through Grundy and Rowbottom, and Tom Patley obliges the veteran forward. Three goals, and they get the immediate response back out to a 30-point buffer. Early stages, third term. Finals footy on ABC Sport. Ryan O'Keefe and Luke Ball.
14: Oh, that's what they've got to do. They've got to respond. Another centre bounce clearance. We'll talk about it all game. If that's what keeps happening, they keep scoring out of there. And Paps, he's definitely stood up. But, old tractor, Dunks, he's here to watch his son. I think there was a bit of a falling out when he left, and that's why he hasn't been back to the club since.
8: Spoke to his old coach, Rodney Eade, one of your old coaches as well, Rocket. Speaking of, you know, guys who maybe fell out with the club later on, as I think Rocket certainly did, despite being a grand finalist in his very first year in charge.
17: Back to five goals, as it was at halftime. We got a ball up alongside the centre circle.
13: I remember that year, the prelim final, which was the Lockett point, yep, wasn't it? Dunkley got
8: sighted late.
13: Sighted late for belting James Hurd. Got off and played.
17: James Hurd sporting those scars in his Brownlow photos. As Kyle gets a handball out towards Cleary, feeds it forward to Grundy and gets it back. Cleary kicks inside the forward pocket. Logan McDonald crashes the pack. No mark. Ball spills front and centre. There's a free kick coming in all of that. And it's going Sydney's way. They're going to get it. And Billy Coody is going to be handed the footy up against the boundary line, right half forward.
13: It's a bit of a horror, Darcy Wilmot. It's his third free kick he's given away. It's just an example. They're just not a step off the lines. And a young, hungry Billy Coody getting in and lower and winning himself the free kick.
14: Just needs to aim this inside that left goal post.
13: Open pockets, aren't they? So it's very kickable.
17: Billy Coody on the drop punt, starts it right, leaves it there. I've given him great advice twice. I'm not sure if he's tapping into you, Ryan, up here, but that one misses. 31-point lead for the Swans. 5 minutes into the third. Of course, high stakes for the winner. And they get the week off and a home preliminary final on the Friday night.
8: Lane Zorko, the comp's second oldest player, on the kick out. Loose ball hacked clear as well as the umpire. I did have a whistle there for a free kick going hipwards way. So we'll come back to right half back for the Brisbane Lions. No contract for Dane Zorko next year at this stage. As we're seeing the impact that guys like Patrick Dangerfield have had in, what, the 20th year now, going in danger next year. 31 points, the Swans lead here. Meanwhile, Eric Hipwood sends it down the line. Who wants it? Rayner in the contest with Rampy. Too deep for Rayner. Grundy will chase it toward the line. Lehman pressures him. And Grundy's best option was to come off his knee, I think, toward the boundary line. And deemed to be last disposal. Brisbane, Sydney ball.
17: No, back to the boundary umpire, in fact. So there's another cheer for Callum Mills. Stoppage inside 50 here for the Brisbane Lions, who trail by 31. We've played 6.5 minutes in this third term. Finals 40 on ABC Sport.
15: Blue skies and 30-plus degree temperature in the first quarter. Storm hit in the second. Gloomy and overcast, light rain in the third. From the boundary throw in shallow, Will Ashcroft keeps it in front of him and sockers it through from 35 out, but the wrong side of the major opening to behind the two-time Norm Smith medalist, Sydney by 31.
14: He's just so dangerous around the contest, isn't he? So classy, skill, and gets out, gets his foot on it.
17: Harold Goulden buys some space in the left back pocket with a bounce. And on that left peg, goes beyond defensive 50. Two on two, strong grab, Hayden clean.
14: He's having some game today, isn't he?
17: On the O'Reilly wing, comes inboard to find Rampy. Speaking of players with no contract for next year, so expect Dane Rampy. This will be his swan song, this final series. Excuse the pun. And four losing grand finals. Roberts off to Cunningham, the most experienced player by way of earliest debut. So most years in the system, not the oldest player on their list, all by in terms of games, but Cunningham packs plenty of experience. Pops it inside 50 to the Pat McDonald. Into the back of Ryan Lester, off hands for a throw-in.
14: Harry was a Giants reject. They didn't want him. Turvey Park boy from Wagga, and they didn't want him. So we said, yeah, we'll take him.
15: Wow.
14: He's been great.
15: Made his debut 2012, so Sydney's premiership year against the Giants, round one. Didn't play another game. And then played in two of the grand finals, 2014 and again in 2024. Missed 16. Didn't play in 22. And still chasing that elusive premiership from the boundary throw-in. Comes the way of Will Ashcroft. He gets a kick out of the defensive 50. Lohman trying to scoop it up, surely threw it out and did. And he is having a dirty day, Kyle Lohman. He didn't have a disposal in the first half. He's had one handball in the second. And now that's a free kick against him for a throw. Free kick taken by Harry Kyle, the teenager, goes across the ground. And mark taken here by Joel Hamling. He's 60 metres out at half forward, loads up, kicks to the goal square, bursts through Curnow's hands. Harris Andrews mops it up at the back, handball away towards Lockie Neal, who's getting jeered for some reason, over to McCluggage, kicks out of the defensive 50, Lohman a half volley pickup, spills it. It has not been his day, and he's had a few mates, Kyle Lohman, now he's in a bit of push and shove there with Rampy and Goulden. And a boundary throw-in, 70 metres out from the Swans' goal. It is Sydney by 30 points, 9 minutes into the third.
17: So the rain has stopped at least in this third term. Very overcast conditions in what was a warm Sydney day. Umpire heaves it back in at left half forward from the Swans at the Randwick end. Grundy and some space. Campbell wraps up Zorko. And the umpire again will ball up 52 from goal. When is the moment when the Swans really put this game beyond the lines, or can the two-time reigning champs fight back? One was pinned by Robottom, is now Grundy's hand pass worked inside 50 on the deck, scrapping for it. Goulden now free kick, which will go the way of the Brisbane Lions, and Lester is being held. Froggy Lester, turned 34 last week, recent 250 gamer. Shares it out there with Will Ashcroft. Now the older Ashcroft brother, two-time Norm Smith medalist, goes down the line. Too deep to hit. We've got a free kick though for a chopping of the arms. So Brisbane's advantage here, despite the Swans hitting by 30. 10 minutes played, third quarter.
15: Has there been a Lockie Neal episode against Sydney I'm forgetting?
14: No, I don't think so. I'm not sure why it is.
18: Well, I think it's the obvious.
15: Kick down to half forward. Morris competes, spills down to Lohman, tumbles a kick inside 50. McKenna keeps it in front of him. Sockers twice. What a cross to Berry, who slams it through in the goal square. And the fleet-footed work of Connor McKenna sets up Brisbane's seventh goal. Swans lead cut to 24, Sydney 11-9-75, Brisbane 7-9-51, 11 gone in the third.
14: There's a bit of Gaelic footy skill there, boy. That's classy, classy bit of skill. And just the awareness to be able to just put a little deft touch on it and put it straight into Berry's pathway to kick a goal.
18: That's a goal assist, wasn't it? So can they get two in a row here? I just feel like they haven't been able to get, well, since that probably 6 or 7 minute mark of the second quarter, haven't been able to get within three goals, have they, to maybe force a few nerves from their Swans? Yeah, very clever, Connor McKenna.
17: talked about Mbali flipping the switch, and they've done it in season. They've got to try and do it in game. Yeah,
18: and it's got to be that sort of thing too. Nothing pretty. It's not that sort of day. So there's small forwards. We've spoken about Lohmann, Rayner. Here's Bailey in the middle.
17: Of course, the heartbreak story of last year's flag, Jared Berry. Played 2 years ago. Of course, had the shoulder injury in the prelim. Missed the grand final. And now it's swung down here by Fort. Free kick here going for a high tackle on McLean in that ruck contest. So McLean loads up down the corridor. Might drop for Curno. Spalled away by Gardner. On to it now is Hanley. Shrugs the tackle. Has a look from 25 and can't pull it back enough. Tom Hanley. So quick entry from the Swans, but it comes to just a behind. 11-10-76. The Brisbane Lions are 7-9-51. 12 gone 13.
19: He did all the hard work there. He just needed a bit more composure to kick it.
18: Well, they've looked more dangerous, the Swans small forwards, haven't they?
19: Oh, yeah.
18: Their Brisbane counterpart. So Hanley and Coody.
17: Happily,
18: yep.
17: Here's Fletcher, marks the kick out, and then goes long to the wing. Hipwood in the marking contest. Spills front and centre to Bailey. Somehow got a hand pass away. Charlie Cameron hits it at speed. Shakes Wicks. Cameron kicks to full forward. McLean down there. Spoils. Can't kill it. McKenna again goes the soccer. McLean intercepts. Takes it for the Swans. Gives it to Cole. Handball to Sheldrick. Now to Lloyd. Short kick to Cleary. And the Swans with numbers can run it out of defence.
20: Almost knocked away down there by McKenna. Cleary gathers, shares it with Cunningham. Shooting up against the boundary line, gets his kick away. It'll fall for Toley, and they'll calm things down here, the Swans, at right half-back member's side. Toley now wheels and goes. Knocked off down there by Answorth in the contest with Hanley. Brisbane numbers around the football. Wilmot on the bounce there for Rayner. Breaks the Campbell tackle. Spears the pass towards 50. McKenna. Strong grab. And mark it 52 out from goal here. The Irishman. This may test his distance. What's the breeze doing?
18: Yeah. I don't think anyone knows, do they?
20: Yeah. He's having a look here, Connor McKenna. One of those guys who missed the GF last year. Picks up inside forward. 50, oh. Allen. Best position. And a couple of defenders riding him. The former West Coast skipper marks it full forward. 15 out.
19: It's a good solid mark there. But that kick there from DeTolle, he doesn't need to do that. I don't know what he's thinking. Like, you've got a comfortable lead. You don't need to take any risks. Why would you try and do that kick? That is just ridiculous.
20: Great work from Answorth to chop it off.
18: Big play.
20: Oscar Allen had a couple
18: hands. Well, this is why they got him here.
20: Big goals early in the second term for Oscar Allen. And this to bring the Lions back within 19. Trots in from 20 out. Straight over the goal umpire's hat. Three goals for Oscar Allen. So had his best effort in a Brisbane jumper last start against the Pies. Kicked those four goals, and he's standing out here today in the qualifying final. Three goals to lead their scoring so far. Margin back to 19. It's 11-10, plays 8-9. 14 minutes played in the third term. Your experts on ABC Sport. Our premiership winners Luke Ball and Ryan O'Keefe.
18: Oh, it's a good return, Pebs, isn't it? Three goals, and that's his best moment. So he gets an easy one to you know, get his game going in that second quarter. But that one, that's just a, you know, key forward, recognising the moment and going up and taking a big mark. And probably you'd be a bit disappointed if you're the Swans defensive coach, because it was a slow play. They had plenty of time to get back. Connor McKenna just took a little bit off the kick. But you're right, Jesse Toley maybe not sensing the time of the game there, just biting off a little bit more than could chew with that inside kick. And well done to Answorth to sense the turnover.
17: Swans by 19. Back in the middle, McLean palms it down to Sheldrick. His hand pass a turnover to Zach Bailey. Brisbane with a bit of go forward. Kicks to centre half forward. Hipwood, was he tackled without it? No whistle. Comes the way of Lloyd. Hand pass to Sheldrick. Kicks to the wing. And there's a mark to Tom Hanley. And a small forward. Gives a handball away to Goulden. The chief possession getter on the ground. Kicks down the wing. There's a whistle on the play. Goulden was dealt with after getting rid of it.
18: Wilmot again.
17: And that's a sloppy free kick. And as Brisbane were about to win the ball back, instead, Braden Campbell gets handed the footy. The left footer drives it to the top of their goal square. Logan McDonald can't quite reel it in.
18: Free kick.
17: Falls the way of Gardner. There's another whistle. And it's going to come back to Logan McDonald in the marking contest. And we've seen a few of these. And the Sydney Swans get another gift here just outside the goal square, 10 metres out.
19: And that's what it does when you get deep entries like that. Puts the defenders under pressure. They get a bit jittery and give away a free kick. I'm not quite sure what that is.
17: Oh,
19: that's very soft. Very soft.
17: to cash in the opportunity. Logan McDonald has four. And he's putting his September nightmares behind him. It's a roaring return to finals footy for Logan McDonald. And Sydney with a bit more comfort. 25 points their advantage. 16 gone in the third. 12-10 to 8-9. This is finals footy on ABC Sport.
19: Well, Brisbane are doing what they needed to do. They were just chipping away at that lead and just not trying to do anything fancy, but just grinding away and just that against the run of play a bit there, which just settles the Swans. So, look, as we've mentioned before, the Swans' three talls have been fantastic.
18: Yeah, they have.
19: Absolutely fantastic. So, and to your point, though, Widmore's given away a fair few free kicks, so it's becoming a bit of a liability for him, particularly in that front half.
17: Career best year and a career best final early in the campaign for Logan McDonald. Restart back in the middle. Rundy palms it away here. Numbers with Brisbane. Lockie Neal sends them forward. Floats inside 50. Spoil from Hamling down there on Oscar Allen, and it'll bounce toward the boundary line and over for a throw-in at right half forward for the Brisbane Lions. Daniel Garvey on the boundary.
16: The crazy weather has subsided a bit now. Still overcast, but we're just starting to see a bit of blue poke through amongst those crowds. That is most welcome, and I don't want to tempt fate, but on the radar, it looks like the worst of it has gone. So hopefully any of those delays that were feared are not going to be an issue.
17: 18 going third term. Neil, slick hands here for Levi Ashcroft. High ball inside 50, too deep for Allen. Tracking it, Bailey, wrapped up down there by Rampy, and the umpire says, give it to me.
19: Lockie Neal's starting to get a bit busy, particularly around stoppage, so that's a dangerous sign for the Swans if they don't shut him down.
17: From the restart, Swans win it through Roberts, gets a hurried kick up to the wing for Sydney. Totoli just throws a boot at it. Cootie goes piling in on top of that. You can throw a blanket over half a dozen, and the ump calls for a call up.
18: Did well, Totoli. These young Sydney forwards standing up.
17: Up it goes on the wing, broadcast side. Grundy just whacks it to the outskirts of the stoppage. It'll sit up for Goulden. Possession 23. Kicks it down to half forward. Zorko slides in, collects, runs out of space.
18: So smart.
17: On the slip and slide, just made sure the momentum took him over the boundary line. And it's a throw in a half forward for the Swans.
19: Beautiful try there over the line.
17: Also a proud Queenslander, Dane Zorko. Former skipper, five-time best and fairest. In breezy conditions. Soundpie chucks it back in. Grundy slaps it away to the outside. First hand still for the Lions. Will Ashcroft. They share it off half back by hand. Neal. Bit more space here for Lockie Neal as they boo the two-time Brownlow medalist. Lost by Hipwood in the contest. Dudley brought down by McCartan. The umpire said, let's ball up. On the members' wing of the SCG, the home side leads by 25 as we approach Tom on in this third term.
19: That was an elite ground ball there by Dunkley.
17: Fought held by Grundy, no whistle on play. Neal fights for it again, shares it with Hipwood, brought down on McCartan. Dunkley beaten to it, though, by Sheldrick. Back to Papley in some space. Kicks to half forward now. Kernow held down there by Gardner. Umpire lets them go. Harris Andrews does well at the back, shares it now with Jasper Fletcher. Back to Gardner at left half back, and now they go away through Lester. Lester hooks the kick up towards the wing. Bouncing footy, unkind for Lohmann. Swatted down by Lloyd to the advantage of Cunningham. It'll work out for Sydney. Got a hand pass away to McCartan. His handball to no one in particular. Cleary's there on the wing. Trying to rein it in for Sydney. Slips over, lost it. Lloyd there for the Swans, though. Got it out towards Campbell. Hand pass to Tom Hanley. Gives it back to Campbell. Kicks into the pocket. Logan McDonald marks again. Uncontested left forward pocket. And he is having himself a day.
18: Having a day, isn't he? That's just a great example right there, that 30 seconds. Just winning the wrestle, aren't they, the Swans? Yep. How many 50-50 balls there that the Swans then got another number over to create the outnumber? Again, wasn't pretty, but that's been the theme of the day. They're just working a bit harder than Brisbane at the moment. Winning the 50-50s, and Logan McDonald, what a performance this is.
17: Logan McDonald from the tight angle, the drop punt misses. He's got four, Logan McDonald. His career best is five. And that game is back in 2023 against the Hawks. So that was early in that season. The only other time of his career he's kicked five. He's still on four for now. Swans by 23.
18: Swans by 23 here. Totoli puts it back inside 50. That's marked by Tom Papley.
17: Swans by
15: 26.
17: Following your lead there, Colby.
15: Lead you astray. 26.
17: Probably 20, maybe 32 points here shortly. Tom Patley marks 40 from goal. An angle very slightly right of centre. Yeah,
19: you can see that was a set piece there by Brisbane and well counteracted by the Swans.
18: Well, it was Harry Kipwood who, and you can see Harris Andrews saying,

0: Mate, get your hands out. That's the first thing your dad teaches you in the backyard. I get that maybe the ball's a little bit wet, but he waited for the chest mark. McCartan got the big spoil. And the resultant shot at goal here for Papley.
1: Knows how big this kick is. At the Randwick end, Tom Papley from 40 out. Sends it through for goal number four. A victim of three losing grand finals. He was much closer to the end of his career than the start. He knows that time in the game is finite, and big moments like that might just lift his side through to a home prelim. 32 points. Or 22 gone third term. And ABC Sport, your experts, are Luke Ball and Ryan O'Keefe.
2: Well, again, this is a carbon copy of that second quarter. Brisbane all over early, chipping away at that lead. And the Swans have just won their arm wrestle, and they've just fought back, and they've just been able to, you know, win those one-on-one contests or those half balls and finishing it off. This is it's a lot of maturity shown by this Sydney team so far.
1: No doubt. 32 points, 13-11 to 8-9. And back-to-back goals for the Swans after Brisbane again trying to close that gap. Neil out of the middle. First possession, a handball away to Lohmann. He takes on Rowbottom, holding the ball. In fact, it wasn't even paid. Advantage applied as Kyle gets the kick inside the forward 50. Tom Hanley went without it. Taken away by Answorth. He's tackled. That's holding the ball.
2: They are up and about. They are here for the fight, Swans. They're fierce at the contest.
1: How was that first one not holding the ball? So he's ruled that he got a handball away. In the end, the Swans had the numbers anyway.
2: Yeah, spell.
1: And then I feel like Answorth almost fell for the old team holding the ball.
0: Well, he fumbled. That was the problem. He fumbled the initial handball. And then Papley just sniffed it out and closed down the space. And brilliant tackle. Two in a row, gee, if he kicks this, wait for it. This will be five.
3: He'll do a lap. He'll do a lap around high five and everyone if he kicks this.
0: Get the Hey Jude ready.
3: Yep.
1: With five of their first choice, 23 suspended, the captain injured, Tom Papley.
0: He's got it.
1: He's got a handful. He whips the SCG into a frenzy. It's a game-high lead for the Swans. 38 points at the 24-minute mark of the third term. 14-11 to 8-9. Finals footy on ABC Sport.
2: This is absolutely Tommy Papley hat off. He's doing it off pressure. He's doing the grunt and the hard work, and he's leading by the front.
0: Yep.
2: And we've spoken about it. The Sydney small forwards are bringing the heat, and that's what they brought. They showed everyone what they were going to do the last game they played here, and they've brought it. And that's finals footy. It's absolutely sensational.
0: It's inspiring stuff. They've asked the question, and the Lions aren't up to it. They're not up for the fight.
1: Swans by 38, Dan Garb on the boundary.
4: We know he's one of the best celebrators in the game, Tom Papley, but the celebrations on the bench have certainly caught my eye down here. Errol Goulden lifted his hands, enjoy a moment before, as if he'd kicked the goal himself. And they've been doing it, it must be said, from the first quarter. So much energy in the Swans dugout.
1: Free kick Bailey at centre half forward here for the Brisbane Lions. Can they respond quickly? Sends it toward the goal square. Mark Erick, fullback by Rampy. It's Tom Papley's best haul for 3.5 years or thereabouts. His handful of goals. With a quarter and a bit to play, Rampy beyond defensive 50. Spalled away down there by Dunkley and run toward the line by Roberts.
2: This is where they just need some composure and hopefully a few of those senior players. They don't need to take risks. Don't do what Jesse Dottoli did before. You can just march it down the line, go to the contest, because, boys, we are winning the contest.
1: Last three goals for the Swans. Grundy wins the hit out, but straight to Berry. Gives it to Bailey. Handball back to Berry. Under pressure. Kicks it inside 50. Papley with the chase down tackle. Kyle intercepts, kicks down the wing. Offhand spills to Zorko. Lions back with it. Handball away to Berry. Handball to Dunkley. Feeds it further forward to Bailey. Decides just to lay it up to the hotspot. Leaping for it. Lohmann, no mark. Falls down to Cleary. He gives it to Roberts, who kicks hurriedly to the wing. But it's coming back, and Wilmot takes the intercept mark in front of the interchange gates. Swans by 38 points, a game high, 26 gone in the third.
4: Wilmot finds Answorth, members side of the SCG, loads up, puts the lines back inside 50 once more, deep at the 2-on-2, McCartan, it's spilled loose to him, kick was smothered though, ricochets in space, on foot, Morris.

0: Just might get there first. Shares a hand pass to McCluggage. Spins to a tackle of Wicks. Just got it away on time. Levi Ashcroft pummeled by Jake Lloyd. And the ball goes over for a throw-in.
1: There's the flow-on effect. Yep. Sorry, Spriggy. There's the, you know, the leaders do it. Papley leads the way. And all the others say, well, I've got to do it too. I've got to jump on board. Unbelievable pressure.
0: 27 going third term. Swans by 38. Time running out for the Brisbane Lions. Draper out in space. Morris keeps it alive. Squaring ball comes in close to Lloyd. Not 15 play on. Slips McKenna tackle. And now will rebound the Swans off full back.
2: Kick close to the boundary line. Genuine one-on-one out there. McLean able to win it for Sydney. Got a handball away to Curnow. Turns and whacks it forward. Gee, that's a good mark, Andrews. And one-on-one tangle with Logan McDonald takes the intercept mark. 38-point lead for Sydney. Hand pass away to Answorth. Logo, eastern wing, kicks inside 50 for the Lions and skims off the knuckles and over the boundary line. Over the boundary showing after all that. Joel Hamling had his hand to it. Ross from Hobart, listening from in from Banff in Canada. Brett, great call. Fan of yours, Friggy.
0: Oh, thanks, Ross. Back in it comes. Roberts spills down there, wrapped up by Dunkley. The umpire brought up again.
2: Thanks for your great call, fellas. We're hopeful Swan supporters on the road from Annie and Dave.
0: 38 points their current lead. Stoppage inside 50 for the Lions. Allen missed it. Roberts wrapped up by Dunkley. Again, we'll board up.
2: 0437-774-774, the SMS number.
0: Grundy and Draper in the ruck. Spilled by Allen to Rowbottom. He can't get clean possession as well. Allen can't bust the Grundy tackle again. So we'll lock it up once more for a stoppage inside 50 at Peyton End.
2: Holger in the Yarra Rangers just finished a 250-metre trench.
0: Dug a hole. Well done. Bailey. Dispossessed, picked up by Goulden. Clears it across the goal mouth here for the Swans. It'll bounce toward the old members' stands. And now Hanley slipped over. Opportunity for Berry of the Lions. Hand pass too hot for McKenna. Rampy shares it with Coody. Goulden gets free out the back. Can he get there? Ran into some trouble there. It's mopped up by Lohman. Goulden lays the tackle on. Zorko didn't have it. Mopped up by Berry to Dunkley. Opportunity here for the Brisbane Lions toward full forward. But Grundy spoils away. Levi Ashcroft gets it. Shares it with McCluggage. Can't quite control it. Nor can Cameron. Back to Jasper Fletcher from 45 off the outside of the boot. It'll drop short and across the face. Out of bounds for a throw-in. And the Swans keep a 38-point lead at the 29-minute mark of this third term. Finals 40 on ABC Sport.
1: Just defending for dear life. Now.
3: Desperation. Yeah. Absolute desperation. That's what you want to see.
1: That's it. Worked hard in this late third quarter. A couple of minutes to go. Can they just hang on?
2: Luke Ball and Ryan O'Keefe on ABC Sport from the boundary throw-in. Draper with the hit out. There's a whistle on the play. It's a Brisbane free. Gee, we've seen a lot of free kicks in the forward 50. And another one this occasion goes to goes Brisbane's way. This time it's Sam Draper who gets it for a ruck infringement.
3: And then they haven't been there. They've been so, like, to the letter of the law maybe, but that's, you've got to feel the game. Like, let's have a look.
2: Jeez, so he's going for the tug of the jumper. The left hand of Grundy stretches the jumper.
3: Let the rucks just wrestle it out, I think. Just like, just let it go. Like, they're both big fellas going for it.
2: And he's won 101st game. 80 games on from his only final previously. Draper, goals. And the understatement of the day, it is one Brisbane badly needed. Sydney's lead trimmed to 32. And the Lions 9-9-63, Sydney a 14-11-95. This is finals footy on ABC Sport with Luke Ball and Ryan O'Keefe.
1: Yeah, not a heap in it, Pebs, you're right. Just the tug of the jumper is always the cue that they're going to look for. So disappointing there for Brodie Grundy, who's been huge this quarter. He started to control the hit-outs, hasn't he? Particularly against Fort, and belt the board forward, which I like. I think, you know, these conditions, tight final, get the ball going your way. He's been able to do that around the ground really well that time. Just a little tug of the jumper, and well done to Sam Draper for going back and converting. Can they get one more? A couple of minutes to go in this third quarter. Big
0: where,
1: 2 minutes.
0: Where was that last final of his, and only final before today, Sam Draper?
2: I'm pretty sure that was the famous York Park in Launceston.
0: Yeah, Launceston against the Dogs.
2: A Cody Waitman goes.
0: There it's Sydney with Goulden. Breaks a tackle, room to bounce. Sends the hand pass forward. Campbell, little 1-2. Goulden from 40 out. Beats the Dudley tackle and shakes up from 35 out. He is their Goulden boy. And he responds immediately for the home side. Margin back to 38. They can just about see.

0: fortnight's time. 32 played, third term. Oh, Errol indeed. A goal to go with his 26 disposals. And the Swans are back out to an equal game high lead.
1: How are them apples? Absolutely unbelievable. He just ran and ran. He's willing his team over. It's absolutely sensational. Centre bounce clearance again. Brody fantastic. And this is what's happened. The Swans players have lifted to the situation here and shows absolutely the culture's been asked and questioned about, and this is just reason why it's been such good hands.
2: Geez, a special player, Errol Goulden, with a centre bounce goal. Sydney going forward again, row bottom this time, kicks inside 50. Kurnow competes, down to Campbell, gives it to Papley, says, get out of my way,
0: and he
2: snaps a goal at it.
0: Wow.
2: He misses, a behind for Papley. He's got five already. Swans new game high, they lead by 39 points. 33 minutes into this third term.
1: Like a pinball.
0: Zorko in the D50, shares it with Fletcher. McCluggage, next link in that chain. Next down the line. Allen beaten through the air in the contest with Hamling, and now Sarong to Rowbottom. A standing start. Screws the kick inside 50. Kurnow down there. Papley lurking as well. Kurnow shrugs away. Gardner and now tumbles it. And it's becoming desperate stuff here for the two-time reigning champs. These plucky Swans are out by 45 points as we approach three-quarter time.
1: Just work rate, desire, however you want to put it. But you can see the last two shots on goal from Sydney, the lack of physical pressure from Brisbane.
0: Yep.
1: And that's what we thought they would bring, hardened finals team. The Swans are just waltzing through and winning those contests. And Brisbane haven't been able to wrap them up. But on the flip side, Swans are nailing the tackles and they're not letting Brisbane get out or break the tackle, get their hand. But they're just falling off them like autumn leaves. Unbelievable.
3: They want to do the work. That's it. It's as simple as that. Kurnow's been terrific from the start. Again, another player. Eager to bury some demons today, Corb.
2: Absolute goal in each quarter for him. Charlie Kurnow, having kicked three goals in his previous three finals, he's got three before three-quarter time. Swans out of the middle again. Rampy to Goulden. Short kick. Finds Campbell, who marks at centre-half forward. His teammates say, pump the brakes. Let's have another look at it. 45 points and counting the lead.
1: He's a beautiful kick, Braden Campbell. So now I'll put the mocker on him. But look at that, just around the contest, the Swans. They're just hunting in numbers. And they're just, Brisbane aren't putting a finger on them. They're not putting any tackle pressure at all.
2: Braden Campbell, the neat left footer, skips in, misses. 46 points, Sydney's lead. And if you've just flicked on the radio and thought, how are they 46 points up without five of their first choice 23? Well, they lost Callum Mills too in the first quarter with a serious knee injury, and they are giving the Brisbane Lions all they can handle.
0: Wilmot is beyond offensive 50. It's chopped off down there by Logan McDonald. On the other side of the Sydney Cricket Ground. 35-minute mark of the third term. Deep inside 50, Kurnow, beaten this time by Darcy Ford. On the rebound there, Answorth brings it away. Long kick. Oh, sit down there, Morris, on the three-quarter time siren. And this home crowd are enthralled. They cannot believe. I think even at the most ardent red and white believer wouldn't have envisioned a 46-point lead at the final change of this qualifying final against the two-time reigning premiers. So the goals in the game so far for the Sydney Swans. And as Auburn Middlemass mentioned, three goals for Charlie Kurnow so far, but five for Tom Platley, four for Logan McDonald, three for Kurnow, two for McLean, singles Goulden, Roberts, also on the board. And for the Brisbane Lions, Oscar Allen has three for the Lions, two for Hipwood, singles to Berry, Dunkley, Levi Ashcroft and Sam Draper. But 46 points is the Sydney Swans lead at three-quarter time.
2: They kicked the first two goals, Sydney. They kicked six of the first seven, led by 26 at quarter time, 30 at the half, and now 46 at three-quarter time. They have won every moment, every quarter. It has been all Sydney. wire to wire. 46 points their advantage at three-quarter time in this qualifying final. Callum Mills, who's got ice on his knee, he limps out here on the crutches to join his teammate

0: Finals.
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4: Braden Campbell gets handed the footy. The left footer drives it to the top of the goal square. Logan McDonald can't quite reel it in. Pulls the way of Gardner. There's another whistle. And it's going to come back to Logan McDonald in the marking contest to cash in the opportunity. Logan McDonald has four. Advantage applied as Kyle gets the kick inside the forward 50. Tom Hanley went without it. Taken away by Answorth. He's tackled. That's holding the ball. Five of their first choice, 23 suspended. The captain injured, Tom Papley.
5: He's got it.
4: He's got a handful.
5: Sydney with Goulden, breaks a tackle, room to bounce. Send the hand pass forward. Campbell, little 1-2. Goulden from 40 out. Beats the Dudley tackle and shapes up from 35 out. He is their Goulden boy.
4: Roy Bottom. Standing start. Screws the kick inside 50. Curnow down there. Happily lurking as well. Curnow shrugs away. Gardner and now tumbles. And three from 35 outs. Three goals for Charlie Curnow.
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4: I guess you can't have two finals that flip the whole series on its head, so maybe that gets us back where we started with the Sydney Swans 46 points up over the Brisbane Lions at three-quarter time, and all of a sudden looking like both teams are back on the same side of the bracket as it was projected. Luke Ball and Ryan O'Keefe, the Swans by 46 points. They look like they're cruising to a home prelim.
6: They do. Well,
7: yeah, and they've just brought the heat and the pressure from the go. They're plus 20 contested possession. They're plus 6 in clearance, plus 12 in tackles, plus they're leading the possessions.
6: Yeah.
7: Like, they've just brought pressure and heat playing a system. And Brisbane, we mentioned in the last that bit, they're not laying a finger on them. It's almost like they've gone, all right, we'll just...
6: They don't want to work.
7: They don't want to work. Yep. We'll just wait till next week.
6: Too hard
7: now. Yeah, it's too hard. Yep. It's not our day.
6: Yep.
7: We'll reload. We'll go back next week. I can't see them coming back from this... from this part. But for Sydney now, this is what I hope in this huddle. It's, boys, let's stick to winning the contest and let's just play territory game. We don't need to score. We don't need to take any risks. We're just going to grind and just hold Brisbane down.
6: Yep, Corby, you mentioned that the Lions' defensive challenges across the whole year, certainly more so in that first half of the year, and how they were going to have to defy record or history to go all the way today. It's reared its ugly head again today, hasn't it? They just have not wanted to defend both one-on-one. Look, sometimes you've just got to screw your gut and just defend one-on-one. Both behind the footy, but also around the footy, their mids have really been exposed today. I mean, that Goulden goal there, yes, it's an absolutely brilliant bit of individual play, but it highlights and exposes where the Lions have been shown up across this year.
7: Yep.
6: And ultimately, on a big stage like this, if you don't want to run and work the other way through the middle of the ground, then you get exposed by a player like that. And it's just been an inspire. I mean, take out what's happened in the last 3 weeks. This has been an inspiring performance from the Swans.
7: This has probably been, it's not over yet, but one of my probably proudest moments since I've stopped playing to watch this group, what they've done today. Oh, I've got goosebumps just watching this. I'm getting a little bit pumped up. But every player is just winning their one-on-one. They're halving it, or they're just desperate. And the opportunity's come for five players out there that maybe not have had it. And you know what? They've put their hand up, so I want this. I want to be a part of this. And you couldn't say there's a weak link in the team at the moment. They're all playing their role. They're all digging in, and they're here for the fight. And this is absolutely, you know, as a past player, super proud to watch this group do what they're doing.
5: A Sydney chant rings around the SCG. And this was something that the fans knew they would have to be conscious of and bringing the noise. In support for Callum Mills, and then, of course, when the skipper was ruled out late in the first term with a serious knee injury. So further adversity there as far as missing key personnel. They lead by 46 points in this qualifying final. Let's see if the Lions have anything left in them. Up it goes to start the final term. First hands to it, Sheldrick. Spun through the Will Ashcroft tackle, shares it with Goulden. The Swans go forward again. Towards right half forward. Spilled away by Lester. Ricochets, though, out into the path of Toley, who's brought down the Lomans.

0: tackle. Back to Roberts out there, who hands the ball back to the umpire. 46 points, the Sydney Swans lead in twilight conditions here in the Harbour City. And a warm Saturday afternoon, which also witnessed a storm in the second term as well. And now it's run toward the boundary line off a Swans disposal. So a free kick with the Lions and Kai Lohmann at left half back. Homeside leads by 46. Lohmann's kicked the skids out of bounds. So
1: it's just had a shocker.
0: He got it back again.
2: He's had a mare, absolute mare of a day.
1: Important that he plays out the game here. I'd put him on the ball, because you've got to be starting to think about next week. You can't have him chew up any more of his confidence. Confidence player, as we know.
3: The Carton long down the line to Grundy, who takes the mark against the boundary line. Lohmann, by the way, balling goalless to two games leading in. So the way he's going, he could have a drought stretching three games into a cutthroat semi-final next week against either the Crows or the Bulldogs. As Grundy takes on the man on the mark, lays it up to the top of the goal square. Draper, his matchup, gets down there and takes the intercept mark for Brisbane. Gives it to Zorko, playing his 14th game for the year. This will be just his third loss. Kicks up to the wing. Rayner, handball out to Bailey, who shows a bit of toe. Wicks coming with him. Bailey shakes him. Handball to Fletcher. Fumbles. Cleary comes and gets him. Ball spills out. Cootie gets a hurry kick forward for Sydney.
0: By ball the wing. Patley sliding in first, though. Answorth for the Lions. Mopped up by Patley. Fires it inboard to Goulden. Loads up from 65 out. Looking down for McDonald. Lost it out the back, runs it in here with a hand pass to McLean. Half volley pick up, awkward stuff, smothered in the goal square. Now he takes it to the second time. Well, when it's your day, it's your day. And it sure wasn't for the Brisbane defence, but he kicks his third, Hayden McLean. That kick initially smothered. And then on the second effort, after Brian Lester's attempted smother, he just cannoned it through. Party time here for the Swans. They're out by 52. Early stages, final term. Finals 40 on ABC Sport, Luke Ball and Ryan O'Keefe.
2: It comes back from Sam Wicks, chased down. Cleary,
1: yep.
2: Billy Cootie. These boys, they were just chasing. They're not giving up, and they put it up and they turned it over there, and then away it went.
0: Daniel Garb on the boundary.
4: Errol Goulden's just come to the bench with cramp. 29 disposals and a goal. He has been masterful once again, and with the margin as large as it is now, maybe they think about just giving him a longer rest on the bench. I'm not sure Errol will like that, but you've got to start thinking about the home preliminary final now.
3: Of the four games this weekend, a Sydney victory appeared the most improbable upset, given the players out of this lineup. And yet here they are. It's not just that they're going to beat Brisbane, they have beat them up. It's 52 points is the margin. 30 scoring shots to 18. 52 points. Will Ashcroft kicks inside 50 for Brisbane. They all overrun it. Rampy safer. Houses out the back. Mops it up. Kicks long to the wing. Gardner dragged down in a one-on-one contest with Curno. And the ump says free kick for Gardner. Dragged down by Curno in a one-on-one wrestle. Gives it to Will Ashcroft. Tries to kick a dart. Does just that. A heat-guided missile onto the chest of Oscar Allen, who marks it right half forward for Brisbane.
2: Just trying to work out what that... I don't know how they paid it for that free kick. That's a beautiful kick there by Ashcroft.
1: We just haven't seen any of it, have we?
2: No, I haven't seen enough.
1: A key forward, full-chested, come and greet a ball on the lead.
3: This is for his fourth, Oscar Allen, in what is going to be a losing cause. He knocks it through. Margin back to 46. And it's a long, long way back for the Lions. 17-13, 1-15, Sydney. Brisbane moved to 10-9, 69. Four gone in the final term. This is finals footy on ABC Sport. Still a game to come to complete week two of the final series. Tonight it is Adelaide and the Western Bulldogs, a cutthroat final in the City of Churches, and the Brisbane Lions will get that winner next week in a semi-final.
2: Well, he's been efficient, Oscar Allen. He's had four kicks, four goals, so he's the 1-4 that's actually...
0: Back-to-back weeks, his best effort in a Lions jumper as well.
2: Yeah, okay. Well, he's the 1-4 that's actually sort of given him some sort of target up there, really.
0: His last final, Corby, and only final before today?
3: 2020.
0: Yes, West Coast v Collingwood. A long time ago for the former to West Coast and Essendon players. Yeah. Here's the Swans clearance with Robottom. Loads up, back inside the arc again. Reaching for it, McLean. Polax Fletcher. Ball comes loose. Hanley back to Curno. Shoves away Gardner. Has a look. Oh. 35 out. That is some charge.

0: celebrates with a young fan in the front row as well. It truly is party time in the Harbour City as this well-trodden path for qualifier to a prelim. They'll take a giant leap forward to grand final redemption. Four goals for Charlie Curnow. Swans back out to 52. 6 minutes played, final term.
1: We've done a lot of Swans games. I've actually never probably seen this forward line function as well and performed as well as I have to tonight. Yeah. From all of them, they've all contributed.
0: Didn't pick a Marty, kicked five goals last time these sides met. And McLean was the man, of course, he's got three tonight. Donald's had a career best year and one of his career best nights as well. So, of course, the three-time Coleman medalist with four goals of his own, margin 52.
2: Who says the big key, the three key forwards doesn't work in the finals? No. 11 between them, three for McLean, four for Logan McDonald, four for Curnow. Sydney going forward again, high up and under, out towards the wing. McLean at the drop. He's going to be paid the mark between wing and half forward.
1: This is the best game I've seen him play. Yeah. Absolutely, had an absolute blinder.
3: Yeah, well, he's had Harris Andrews for company for most of the night. Both he and Logan McDonald, they've taken Harris to the cleaners, really.
2: The only change from that round 24 team, McLean inside the forward 50, and Draper stands in front of Curnow, takes the intercept mark and tried to play on in front of the mark. It'll come back.
1: Would have loved it. Just a little bit more hang time in that ball to give the forwards a chance to jump and launch at it.
2: It's 52 points the Swans lead. They have led from the jump, kicked the first two goals, protected that lead throughout, snuffed out any kind of comeback that Brisbane even thought about. Short kicking game, Leicester into the middle of the ground now, finds Charlie Cameron, Brisbane with it, but in chase mode. As Cameron decides to kick long inside the forward 50, backpedaling down there, hands to it, Dunkley, no mark. Clever McKenna, sockers it out to his teammate's advantage, gets it back, and McKenna goes along the ground and through for a major, waxing with Morris. And McKenna knocks one through for himself, his first of the day. Finals footy on ABC Sports, Sydney's lead down to 46, and he's a crafty, troublesome forward.
1: That took the words right out of my mouth there, Corbs. He's a crafty, smart player, isn't he? Just knows how to do the little trick, put a little sidestep on, deft touches. He's really crafty.
2: Sometimes you don't need to take possession, do you? You can just a little deft touch here or there.
0: So the Lions had won six of their past eight against the Swans, which includes that 2024 decider. They've won two of their past three at the SCG. So all of that working against them, as well as the saga shadowing the Swans finals campaign, and now an injury to Callum Mills. And despite that, we'll have a home prelim final here in a couple of weeks' time. Up it goes. It's either Freo or Geelong. Charlie Cameron dispossessed in the tackle.
3: Gee, that's red hot.
0: But up here, so come back here for the Swans and Brody Grundy.
3: That's been huge, Grundy.
1: Massive, massive.
0: Robottom. Well, it was sort of a couple of Swans in that tackle, but Robottom gets it away here with a hand pass to McCartan. Deep ball inside forward 50. Too deep for Cootie. Tracking it, McDonald in a contest with Harris Andrews. Overrun by both. Picked up by Lohman. Hand pass Zorko. McKenna off the half back line now. Lohman does break the line with a bounce. Gets away from Campbell. Considers his next kick here, Lohman, out in space on the members' wing of the SCG. And now getting to it first, Berry. Sockers it in space, and that will be last disposal, Lions.
3: Call for it, Brock.
0: Sydney kick defensive side of the wing, margin 46 points their way.
3: Sorry, Spriggy, it was the Campbell chase initially on Lohman and then Cleary. Cleary's playing like a man possessed.
2: Wicks down to half forward. McLean from the back knocks it down to Wilmot. Couldn't get a clearing kick away. Curnow crunched, lost it. Half back for Brisbane. Berry to Neal. Does a full 360. Gives it to Zorko, who fumbles. It has not been Brisbane's day. That's a shocking kick. Turns it over. And Gordon, who's been everywhere and involved in everything, takes the mark. Logo broadcast wing. Possession 30. As he sells a bit of candy around Bailey, kicks it into the forward pocket. Clean bowls a couple and out of bounds it goes. Forward pocket for the Swans. Goulden's had it 50 times, 9 inside 50s, 8 score involvements and kicked a snag.
1: But these players, these Clearys, and they're not safe in their position in the team, so that's why they're desperate, absolutely desperate.
0: Nice aerial shot to the stadium as well. Grundy at the stoppage, kick smothered by Wilmot, comes back.

0: Back to Lachie Neale. Numbers around the ball on the fence. We'll come back here for a free kick Sydney's way. So incorrect disposal. We'll end up here in the hands. There's a bit of frustration there. Dane Zorko shoves Tom Hanley. But ball in the hands of James Rowbottom. He'll be 20 metres out directly in front.
1: Yeah, that's definitely there. Great tackle, Rowbottom. He's been great. He's played that defensive mid role. He's just bullocked his way, put pressure on. We know he's a tackling machine, and he's brought that.
0: Spoke during the week about being Nick Blakey's housemate. So it reminds you of how integrated this whole scenario is for players on a human level and teammate level as well. Especially with the news that Nick Blakey might be seeking a move elsewhere. On the approach, here is one of their on-field leaders, James Rowbottom, a recent 150 gamer. And he kicks and sprays it for the right-hand side for a minor score. Margin 47 points the way of the Swans. Dan Garb on the boundary.
2: Well, we know they've lost Callum Mills for the rest of the season, most certainly the Swans, but the week off will be hugely advantageous when it comes to getting another prime mover back in Justin McInerney. On the bench today, coaching from the boundary line. He was due to come back next week, but he's had a hamstring injury, and an extra week of conditioning for him will be massive ahead of the home prelim.
3: Thanks, Garby. Good call out as Wilmot to Lester and then to Levi Ashcroft. Short kick to halfback finds Berry. So 47 points is the margin. Long kick from Berry down to half forward. Drop mark for McLean. Allen cleans it up. Kicks it deep to full forward over the head of Rayner. Intercepted there by Roberts. Kicks out of the defensive arc. Look at all the red jumpers. Lloyd there to support. Takes the mark.
1: But they're just playing basic football. They're just kicking territory, going to the contest, getting numbers at the contest. That's what finals footy is about. It's not the flash stuff. It's about being consistently hard and doing the basics over and over again well.
3: Short to Tom Hanley, who's one of the six in his first final, and one of the five that came in for the five suspended. Goes down the line. Ball spills to Neale. Hanley says, come here, and tackles him to the ground. Ball up in front of the benches, and the Sydney crowd have given Lachie Neale a hard time all afternoon. He's been jeered every time he's got the footy. Swans by 47.
0: Up it goes. Clean tap, McLean. And wrapped up down there is Sheldrick.
1: He's a tough little nut, Tommy Hanley. He's real hard. They've got good wraps on him as one of those real contested animals.
0: Clean v. Fort in the ruck. Cootie tries to break a tackle. Loose ball pounced on by Zorko. Hand pass goes nowhere under pressure from Campbell. Out over the line, but it will be coming back here for a Zorko free kick. That right half back for the Lions. Swans by 47 points. Of course, Lions next up. They'll host the semi against the Crows or Bulldogs. That's coming up tonight.
4: And they got a similar touch-up in the qualifying final last year, the Lions.
0: And Lions fans will know the last 2 years they've had to go the long way around to make it for the flag. And this kick off hands on the boundary line. Attacking side of halfway for the Lions. So a stoppage once more on this western side of the ground. 47 points, the home side lead here at the SCG. 14 minutes played, final term.
3: It's an incredible result for what we thought leading in, for what we're going to get coming out. And the Brisbane Lions, we're going to have to go the long way around the mountain again. And the boundary throw in, Will Ashcroft gives it away to little brother Levi. Hand pass along to Fort. Decides to use it himself. Hurried kick forward, turnover. Cunningham takes the intercept mark. Handball away to Rampy. Rampy kicks inside the centre square. Through the hands of a couple, it'll slide all the way onto Logan McDonald. Paddles it out in front. Up to Tolley. Clever work. Slick hands to Papley. Papley to the goal square. On the goal line, it's Curnow. He's got one for the thumb. His first final in red and white is his biggest September performance yet. Sydney by 53. 19-14-128. Brisbane 11-9-75. An absolute stunner at the SCG. 15 minutes into the final term. Sydney wide.
1: That's come off the back of Harry Cunningham. Contested mark off back. He led from the start. The first quarter, Harry was sensational, winning some really strong contested marks, contested balls off halfback. Done it again. And then Logan McDonald, just the two-on-one out there to have that deft touch to pass. He doesn't get a possession. He doesn't get a stat for it, but knocks it into Detoli. And then the work rate of the Swans forwards to get up, get back. It's absolutely worked the Brisbane defence over.
0: Swans by 53 as Griv Armada continues here at the SCG. Fort goes inside 50. Off-balance kick from Dunkley. Missed the contest in the square and now bounces into the behind post. So a stoppage inside 50 at the Randwick end for the Brisbane Lions. Just an extraordinary result. Sydney Swans, heavy underdogs at home. All working against them. And inflicted here with this 9-goal lead. It defies words and belief. Sheldrick on the stoppage beyond defensive 50. Kerno crashes in. Leicester tries to regather here for the Lions. Hurried kick towards full forward. Falls in the lap of Cunningham. Was touched on the way through, so umpire says play on. And now Lloyd controls it in the left-back pocket.
3: Lloyd out to half-back for Cootie.
5: Is that a coot?
3: I think that might be. Yeah. His fan base is
5: like
3: growing.
5: It. Yeah, I like it.
3: Short to Sheldrick. Sheldrick kicks to a genuine one-on-one. Grundy can't mark. Side two to Berry. Brisbane back with it. Handball to Ford. Ford kicks for Morris. Got a bit to do, and there's more support. A carton comes across. Able to take the intercept mark for Sydney.
4: No impact at all today, Logan Morris. Last outing, he kicked a big bag of 8 goals. So back down to Worth. Same time in footy a couple of weeks.
3: Roberts goes short with the kick to Wicks. Been excellent today himself off the back flank. 53-point lead for Sydney. Halfway through this final term. Long kick down the wing. Ball spills front and centre. Papley's right there again, buzzing about. Pokes the kick over to half forward. Finds Dettoli. Looks inside a forward 50. And he's filling up. Jesse Dettoli, the seventh gamer. He's just going to lay it up to the top of the goal square, punched away by Fort and through for a minor score. Sydney by 9 goals.
0: Just Billy Cootie, by the way. It's his 10th game, 10 wins. He's undefeated, so he's a good luck charm of sorts for the home side. It's with Berry in the right back pocket now for the Brisbane Lions. Halfway stage of this.
1: That's sensational.
4: Well, there's Campbell, but yeah, Cootie, Dettoli, I mean, you never want to go through what they have, but it does provide opportunity, doesn't it?
5: Young, hungry players have been waiting in the wings behind these superstars. All of a sudden, they get a chance to launch into a final series.
0: Guys playing for their careers. Yep. Guys like Sheldrick as well. Taken away there by Robertson. Neil makes one tackle as well. Hand pass hurried back to Fort. Slides it away here for Bailey. Back to McCluggage. Kick smothered down there by Harry Kyle. Out of bounds.
4: Another one.
0: A throw-in.
4: He's had the job largely on Lohman in that first half. Kept him possessionless, Harry Kyle.
0: Swans by a clean 9 goals. 54 points. We've played 18 and a half minutes in this final term. Finals fully on ABC Sport with Corbin Middlemass.
3: The boundary throw-in. Grundy and Draper. Spills through to Gordon. He's had 31. Kicks down to half forward. Fletcher, courageous mark. The bang bodies with Kerno on the way through. 129 leads 75. 18 minutes gone, final term. If we said that was going to be the score, we'd be thinking, gee, Sydney haven't been able to measure up without their five of their best 23. They're the ones handing out the beating here as Bailey kicks inside the forward pocket. The target there is Morris. And he's dragged down illegally. So a free kick inside 50 for Brisbane. And Logan Morris will get it at right half forward. He is goalless today on the back of 63 in the home and away season. Dan Garb on the boundary.
2: Well, Sam Wicks has destroyed Charlie Cameron today. It's been a run with roll. Cameron just the 4 touches. Every time Cameron's come to the bench, Wicks has gone off. He just came to the bench a moment ago, Charlie Cameron, and the Sydney bench told Sam Wicks, now stay on, the job's done. You can run out the rest of the game without having to follow him off.
1: Well, he's transformed his game in the last sort of 12, 18 months. Sam Wicks is that small defender. He's got plenty of speed and competitive, so it's great. I think what they've... Each player's had a role on a certain Brisbane player, and they've all done it to a T.
3: Logan Morris trots in from the tight angle, and that is straight as an arrow. Through it goes. Sydney's lead down to 8 goals. Brisbane 12-9. They trail Sydney 19-15. We're about to tick into time on in the final term. Swans by 48. Finals footy on ABC Sport. It's a lopsided game, but it's as stunning as what it would be if it was a one-score game.
4: He is spewing Tom McCartan. He wanted to keep him goalless, and that was a soft, soft free kick. It wasn't there at all.
1: He's lipping the young man, young Morris. He's giving a bit of lip to them all.
4: He's feeling like Morris might have caught the umpire there. Nice finish, consolation goal, but he's been well and truly beaten today, as have a lot of his teammates.
0: 8 goals last start. Logan Morris, of course, all Australian honours as well this year for the first time. As we've just hit time on in what is a processional final term, really, as Sydney's leaders continue to grow. Chucked there by Levi Ashcroft, dispossessed in the tackle, gathered by Gordon, paddles it away to Cleary. Neil busts through, can't gather it for the Lions, as now Sheldrick gives a helping hand as well. Hanley, forward of the wing, member's side, loads up towards full forward. McDonald from behind. Andrews up in front, intercepts for the Brisbane Lions. We'll come back here. Umpires has clarified a free kick, which will go the way of a Brisbane teammate, Wilmot, who was being held. Leap inside defensive 50 here for the visitors. We'll host a semi-final at the Gabba next week. This kick curls around the boundary line and slides out of play on a cluggage. Last disposal out of bounds. Sydney's ball on the wing. The home side leads here by 48 points. 21 gone the final term.
6: Haven't seen much from McCluggage today, really. Hasn't had any impact on this game.
4: No. I think they're probably better off taking him off and freshening him up for next week.
3: Gordon kicks to McLean, no mark in the pack, spills down to Tom Hanley, spin move, handball to Toley, tackled by Levi Ashcroft, somehow got boot to ball. In the end, Berry goes and collects it, handball to Will Ashcroft. A dual Norm Smith medalist across the goal mouth, his defensive goal finds Lohman. And takes the mark at halfback. A quiet old day, Kyle Lohman, as we've touched on, looking for Allen. He got some contact on the way through from Cunningham and he's getting a free.
4: Really had a winner, have they, Rock, the Lions?
6: No.
4: Maybe Josh Dunkley always tries his backside off.
3: Allen then creeps the man on the mark and kicks it into him. Socket forward a second time there by Zorko. Scrap on the wing. Dottoli wins it for Sydney. Drives a kick deep forward. Papley trying to reel in the one-hander. Not quite. Out it goes. Right forward pocket. 48-point lead for the Swans. 19-15 to 12-9. They have led and won just about every moment, despite losing Callum Mills to a knee injury in the opening term.
0: Out of the ruck, Draper helps himself and just hurries it beyond defensive 50 now for the Brisbane Lions. Knocked away by Rampy on Hipwood. Ricochets down towards Jake Lloyd. And the veteran pulled around toward this western side of the ground. Had in some space here is Hanley. He burns Wilmot, shares it with Cleary. Run down by Bailey's opposite number. And the ball comes loose. And it was deemed a disposal by the umpire. So it's going to be Brisbane's ball with Zach Bailey.
4: This stat sheet's unbelievable, really, when you look at it. I mean, Errol Gordon has been clearly the best player on the ground. He's had 34 possessions. The next best for the Swans is Jake Lloyd with 21, and he's taken all the kickouts. Yeah. Amazing, isn't it?
3: Plus 16 inside 50s, Sydney's way. And you throw that all together, 34 scoring shots to 21, so plus 13.
4: Yeah, and not dissimilar to the Hawks the other night. No real standouts, just a great combined, you know, team effort.
6: It's the 20-plus contested possessions has really been the standout for this game. The Swans have just won those one-on-ones right across the ground, across all players.
3: 37,261 the crowd, so it's almost 6,000 shy of the corresponding game 2 years ago here.
0: And there'll be a few more in a couple of weeks' time.
4: Yeah, be a few disappointed if they made the decision not to come.
0: Go beyond defensive 50 here, the Swans. Picked off, though, on the overlap by the Brisbane Lions and Leicester. Short to Levi Ashcroft. Pops it inside 50, not 15 from the cluggage. Play on, says the umpire, and it'll ball out 40 out from goal. The Randwick end.
6: The thing with this time slot on a Saturday here clashes with the local football. And the AFL community here is all playing as well, you know what I mean? So that's, I'm going to say that's maybe the clash in the lower
0: numbers. Friday prelim as Rayner busts the tackle here, shapes up from the pocket and misses with a drop punt. Daniel Garb on the boundary.
2: Yeah, big round of applause for Charlie Kerno. He's just come to the bench, and you dare say that he won't be venturing back out onto the SCG before the final siren. Brody Grundy looks like he's on ice as well, which would be a pretty smart decision from the position the Swans are in.
6: Get Errol off.
4: Yeah. Well, I think both coaches would be happy to blow the horn now, wouldn't they?
6: Yeah.
4: Lions, get the hell out of here.
3: You changed your mind on the Lions today, Bawley?
4: Oh, yeah, I have. Wow.
6: No. They're too good. I still think they're too good. They probably just needed this cider.
4: Yeah, I think this is as much similar to the other night.
0: Is that a Ric Flair woo from J-Mac?
3: I think so. Justin McInerney just squatted himself on the big screen and got around the Sydney crowd who were giving him a cheer on the way through. Meanwhile, Sydney have worked the ball up to the wing, but it's coming back. Neil shares it with Lohman, kicks inside 50, turnover. And Lloyd takes the intercept mark. We're in the last 5 minutes. A huge Sydney celebration coming up, and then we're off to Adelaide for a cutthroat final between the Crows and the Bulldogs. Sydney through the middle, through Rampy, and now Wicks.
0: Wicks, a couple of bounces, evades McCluggage, goes inside forward 50. It's a precise kick to find the chest of Logan McDonald. He'll have it 30 out, slight angle right of centre to go back and attempt goal number 5.
6: These players have risen a level.
3: Oh.
6: Each one of them, just these so-called no-names and lack of superstars, that every player's taken, you know, they've lifted 10% each to take the load, and it's hats off to the playing group.
4: Yeah, and hats off to this bloke here too. You're right, Corby. He's maligned to an extent, but it looks like he's got himself fit this year. And even then, he just ran Ryan Lester off his feet.
0: So 5 goals so far for Charlie Curnow and Tom Papley, and make it number 5 for Logan McDonald. A career best haul, an unbelievable finals appearance for him. And back out to 53 points, the Swans at the 26-minute mark of the final term. The two-time reigning champs stunned. As I said, I'll have to go the long way around the mountain to conquer September once again. And the Sydney Swans are back here in 2 weeks' time.
6: This win reminds me of the 2003 final against Port Adelaide. Backs against the wall, missing a heap of players. Everyone wrote them off, thought Port Adelaide were going to win. And then the Swans have gone over there and won. This is what reminds me of that final in 2003.
4: Just looking at the bench, so we've got Grundy, Goulden, Curnow, obviously Mills, and Hamley. With respect, I'd be getting Tom McCartan off. I think, Joel, you can play the last couple of minutes.
3: What's the Sesame Street song? One of these things is not like the others. It's 53 points, the lead for the Swans.
4: Premiership player notwithstanding.
3: Yes. 27 minutes into this.
6: That's brilliant.
3: This final term. They look pretty casual too. Goulden just sitting cross-legged and lapping up what is one of the all-time great Sydney Swans victories. Against the two-time reigning premiers, the Lions are a prohibitive favourite coming in. And the Swans, who lost Mills, their captain, in the opening quarter, already without 5 of their first-choice 23 suspended. They have not just won, they have humiliated the reigning premiers. 53 points.
0: Big cheer for Joel Amati and Lewis Melick on the big screen as well.
3: Third straight stoppage in the middle of the ground. Dottoli got a hand pass out to release Roberts. He gives an extra one wide to Wicks. They've done the team thing all day. Kicks out to half forward for Campbell. And he marks 70 out at half forward. 53 points, the Swans lead. Campbell's just going to drive it to full forward. Leaping up in the pack, Papley knocks it down. But straight to Andrews. He's got to give an outlet handball. Finds Lohman in the back pocket.
0: Under some pressure, Lohman kicks down the line to find the cluggage. In front of the old members stand at right half back. Now in ideal dry conditions, McCluggage tries to play on around McLean, comes back to Lohman, has to haul it in and does so now. As the play slows ever so much, 53 points remains the Sydney Swans lead here. Lohman's kick on the wing, scored away by McCartan. At the drop, Hanley fends off McKenna. Hand pass in close for Sheldrick, releases Cleary. Now on it comes to Dottoli, spins away from Gardner, back to Sarong in the pocket now for McDonald again. He marks in the left forward pocket, 45 out, like a McDonald.
4: When's the last time Harris Andrews had 6 kicked on him?
3: Yeah.
6: Well, look, McDonald's kicked 5, Curnow's kicked 5, McLean's kicked 3.
0: Yeah, yeah.
6: But he's probably had more than 6 kicked on him, so I reckon they've rotated through him.
0: 15 between McDonald, Papley and Charlie Curnow, as I say, 3 from Hayden McLean. Here's West Aussie Logan McDonald for a career haul best of 6. Shapes up. Paddington end. That is absolutely superb. He shrugs his shoulders, brings the whole crowd with him. They've got the belief. Everyone else is still in disbelief. It's a game-high 59 points at the half-hour mark of the final term. 21-15-141. Brisbane remains stuck on 12-10-82.
6: Chapeau Logan McDonald, chapeau Sydney Swans, absolutely fantastic. They came to play from the start, and it's a simple game. It's pressure, contest, and just the willing to to find a way, and that's what they've done it as a club. I couldn't be prouder.
5: Could this be his moment, Logan McDonald?
3: Yeah.
5: So 112 games, 24 key position players. We know they take a bit of time. Pick four,
6: but it's a high draft pick.
5: And just you can see he's got himself fit, right? You can see
6: he hasn't had a clean run at it.
5: Yeah.
6: Has not had a clean run.

0: This is the first year he's had a clean run at it.
1: I just wonder, could this be his moment?
2: It feels like the night that Logan McDonald has arrived at AFL level as McLean wins it down towards Rowbottom. The Sydney chance up. The scoreboard lopsided. 59 points the home team's way as Roberts pushes it to the boundary line and out it goes. We'll have a boundary throw-in on that outer wing. 37,261 of the true Sydney believers.
1: Yeah, they're in good voice. So they should be.
2: In it comes. Sheldrick can't quite trap it. Does so now. Got a handball out. And in the end, Brisbane just push it on. Will Ashcroft, his handball, a turnover to Lloyd. And now to Sheldrick on the wing.
3: Limit off half back with a kick. Too hot for Roberts. Picked off by Cootie. Down the other side, Campbell marks in space. Won't reel and go from right half forward. Dummies a hand pass. A left footer from 55 out. Pops it into the pocket. Now McDonald again, though, beaten by Andrews. Who takes intercept here for the Brisbane Lions. And now goes short down the corridor for McKenna. And now Lockie Neal marks at centre half back.
2: Gives a handball. McKenna receives it. Goes darting through the middle of the SCG. Short kick to Bailey. There's a man out. Inside the forward 50, it's Morris, who marks uncontested at right half forward.
0: Oh, well, that's all she wrote, I think. Only 20-odd seconds left.
1: Well, wait for the cheer.
0: Look at the coach's box. Look at the emotion in the coach's box. Absolutely unbelievable.
2: And Logan Morris is going to have the last kick of this final as he trots in with the seconds expiring. He goals. The final margin will be 53 points. All they got is all they need. The Sydney Swans book a home preliminary final. They torpedo the two-time reigning premiers to win by 53 points.

They suspended five of their own before the final game of the regular season. By the chairman's own words, he thought their season was done. They came out and beat North Melbourne, and then today they have pulled the pants down of the Brisbane Lions. A 53-point drubbing on qualifying final night. One of the all-time great Sydney Swans victories, the Swans by 53 points.

0: final at the SCG. Sydney by 26 at quarter time, 30 at the half, 46 at three-quarter time, and 53 points in the finish. The Swans are going to a home prelim. They're back on the side of the bracket we thought they would be. Meanwhile, the Brisbane Lions, they find themselves now in a semi-final next Saturday in Brisbane. They'll get the winner of tonight's elimination final between Adelaide and the Western Bulldogs. How about it, Ryan O'Keefe? You mentioned it at three-quarter time. As proud a moment that you felt as a Sydney Swans person against all the odds, they come out and win wide in the qualifying final. How do you put it all into words?
1: As I said, super proud of the playing group out there, the coaching staff, the staff, all. Bully, you know, like the club's more than just the 22 players out there. It's huge, and you know, probably more to, you know, the people that turned their back on them and said, "No, that's it. They're done. They're out. Their season's gone." And you know, support people that walked out or didn't want to show up and turn up. I think that's just a big statement saying the club's culture. As I said, it's what you do from those things, and you couldn't say the culture's bad. The young players that have come in and they've just gone, I want to be part of this. I want to take that baton.

0: and keep going forward. And hats off to the senior players there. Like guys like Tom Papley, he just stood up, and it wasn't just the five goals he kicked. His pressure, his energy, the little things. And then everyone else jumps on board. The Caden Clearys, the Detolis, the Camp, they all just go, if my leader's doing that, I'll just get on. And they were desperate. From the start, they were desperate. And that's all you want as a fan and a supporter of your team is just the effort. The effort. And that's what they brought in. I said, just sitting back as a past player and a fan, it's just, that was perfect finals footy there. Absolutely perfect finals footy.
1: Yep. What a performance. Inspiring stuff. Absolutely. They just wanted it more. Sometimes it's as simple as that, isn't it? They just were willing to work both with and without the footy. They asked the question of the Lions, who in the end, you know, it must be said, they'll have to own up to some truths here, came looking for a much easier day. And, you know, when the question was asked at certain times, they weren't able to answer it. And you're right, Rock, it just shows, you know, it doesn't matter what number you pull on the jumper, you bring that effort, you play your role. I mean, the stat sheet shows, I mean, Gordon's a standout, obviously. Yep. And he's another one who, you know, you can just tell has taken it upon himself to go to another level off the back of what's happened. Love McCartan's game behind the ball. You know, he basically keeps Morris goalless until that last quarter, and then the forwards in front of the ball. So they are well, they've still got good, strong, experienced leaders at every part of the ground, haven't they? Grundy's the other one,
0: yep,
1: you know, who really led the way. And then, you know, I like that crisis creates opportunity. Yep. There's the door. Okay, the bigger names aren't there.
0: They're
1: next
0: desperate.
1: Person in, pull the jump right.
0: And they're
1: next
0: desperate
1: person in.
0: Because they don't think their position's safe in the team, so they're hungry and they're scrapping for it.
1: Yep.
0: But that's Swan's fault. I haven't seen it function that well for a long time. Or, as I said, you get from your three bigs up there kicking, they kick 13 goals between them, Papley chips in, and then all the others. And then the mids, like, that was my sort of doubt going into this game.
1: Yeah.
0: I'm not quite sure they bat deep, but Rowbottom and these guys were Sheldrick, they were just bulls in there, and they just did the tough stuff. And what I liked is they played a finals kick, not take too many risks, didn't overuse the handball, got territory, and when you get it inside 50, 69 times compared to 52, and then you're scoring off, you're giving this forward line an opportunity. So let's get it in there. Let's not muck around. Let's get it in there, and they can see. They can all score.
1: That's what stood out today. And again, you asked the question, Corby, before the game, and you know the glaring worry or challenge for this Lions team this year, their inability to be able to to stop run-ons and concede big scores. And you know, in a final under pressure, they've been found wanting again in their defensively, both individually. You know, I've never seen Harris Andrews, Ryan Lester, Darcy Gardner beaten that convincingly, one-on-one, in their own matchups, let alone, you know, from a team defence point of view. And in fairness to them, their midfield group didn't really want to work too hard defensively today. They didn't really want to chase and tackle and apply that enormous pressure. Too often the Swans mids were able to waltz through the middle of the ground unpressured and get deep entries, and that's going to be a challenge for any defensive unit.
0: Yeah, totally. And I think what the Swans game style or game plan today was, let's make it a one-on-one. Let's make every Brisbane defender accountable. Let's make every mid accountable. I think a few players from Sydney were given a roles on specific players and go, all right, that's your opponent for this game. You just beat them. And you can see there are through Wicks, absolutely towed up Charlie Cameron, a young Harry Kyle and Lohman. Like, what a game. Young kid, young Sydney, Eastern Suburbs boy from Scots College. Only started playing footy only 2 or 3 years ago. Played rugby, and he's on the big stage playing on one of the most dangerous small forwards in the game, and does a job like that. So I just think they were all given a role and an opponent to beat, and hats off to him.
1: Yeah, I thought Cunningham was good, safe back there, wasn't he? Lloyd was good. So that's Brisbane's, you know, real one wood, isn't it? That multi-pronged and you know, small, tall, small hybrid forward line, and they just rendered them not, you know, really. For the large part, they didn't look dangerous at all when they went forward. They lacked real flow. I mean, Oscar Allen battled away in the end, and he gets four goals. So that's, you know, that's a positive for him. But geez, when you look across the ground, maybe, you know, Josh Dunkley, who always gives his all, really hard to find a winner in Brisbane Lions colours tonight, Rob.
0: Hey, when was the last final when 36 scoring shots were kicked against an opposition in a final?
2: Amazing.
0: That's unbelievable.

0: Absolutely unbelievable.
1: We keep waiting for it for Brisbane, don't we? We think at one point it's just going to all connect. They're going to flex. They're going to show everyone that their best is still the best by some way. Well, they couldn't do it at quarter time. They couldn't do it at half time. They couldn't do it at three quarter time. And we never saw it tonight, blown away by 53 points.
2: It's interesting to talk about the half time. They showed up on the screen, the two half time rooms and the energy. The Swans were watching some footage. They were all up and about. Even McInerney was in the rooms up and about. And then they panned across to Brisbane and they were flat as a pancake. They're just looking there and just going, well, I can't see any energy or fight coming out of that room. And that actually showed.
1: It did. It showed out on the grass and it had that feeling, didn't it? They just, you know, near enough, good enough, weren't quite willing to pay the price today. And look, as funny as it sounds, maybe it takes this team to be facing, you know, extinction for the season, of course. You know, so next week they'll have a cutthroat final, lose, you're out. Maybe that will bring the best out of them. Who knows? Because they played at times today like, we've got another chance. We've got next week.
2: Yeah, I think so.
1: Okay, it's not our day today.
2: I'm not going to rule Brisbane out. I think, they'll have a home final.
1: Same thing happened last year. Yeah, they got pretty well beaten by Geelong in the first final.
2: And then they come around to the G against Hawks. They're not going to say that's a tough game.
3: Callum Mills still leads his team off down the Paul Kelly race with the crutches. So a nice moment there as they make their way into the winner's rooms.
1: It was 38 points that day, Bawley, in the qualifying final. It's 53 tonight against an undermanned Sydney Swans outfit. A stunning result at the SCG. And yet it was systematic. They picked them apart from start to finish, 53 points in the finish. We're going to go downstairs. We'll come back and get some more analysis from Bawley and Ryan O'Keefe up here. Daniel Garb's there as the Swans come your way, Garby.
4: That I am, and there's going to be a really big cheer down here. Callum Mills, he lifts his crutches in celebration towards the family and friends who have gathered inside the Sydney Swans rooms. It's a sad story on one of the great days in Sydney Swans history, the fact that Cal Mills has a serious knee injury. But his smile is as wide as it's ever been. Errol Goulden, masterful once again, now joins up the circle along with Logan McDonald. Six goals to his name in a qualifying final. September hasn't always worked out for him. He was enormous today. And he stands next to his very good mate in Errol Goulden. And now they gather up for a huge rendition of the team song.

0: We'll come back to you, Garby, in just a moment. Sydney by 53 points, 21-15, 141. They beat the Brisbane Lions 13-10. 88. So we'll get some more from Daniel Garbin. Reaction from the Sydney camp in a moment.
1: Bad luck, Jack Ginnivan, because you've got, the Lions, the Crows or Bulldogs,
0: yeah,
1: as it was not his prediction.
0: As it might not be a good look for him, as his quote was. So, to break it down for you, so Sydney will now host the winner of Fremantle or Geelong. So essentially, Sydney, Fremantle or Geelong will be on one side of your grand final poster. That has to be one of the teams there on grand final day. On the other side of the bracket, the Lions will get the winner of Adelaide or the Bulldogs. And the winner of that game will then play Hawthorn on preliminary final night. So Brisbane's path to a third consecutive premiership now goes through the Hawks on prelim night, should they make it that far.
2: So do the Swans get the Friday night prelim?
3: Yep.
0: Yes.
3: Yes, they will.
0: Yep.
1: As so, the highest ranked.
3: Yep.
0: Highest ranked qualifying final winner. So under the changes a couple of years ago, there's no way now for fourth to host the Friday night prelim. So, yeah.
3: Which I think is fair enough.
0: With the Hawks winning, you happy with that?
3: Yeah, I'm happy with that. Yep. Yeah. I think so.
2: It'd be a full house here Friday night.
3: Yeah, great. Yep. Yep.
0: Let's go back to the Sydney rooms with Daniel Garb. Garby.
4: Thank you very much. I'm delighted to have Charlie Curnow with us in what is a euphoric Sydney Swans rooms, as you can imagine. Charlie, you've been playing footy for a long time. 3 Coleman medals and a fair few wins, a couple of good finals campaigns, of course, with the Blues. Where does today rank amongst them?
5: Yeah, thanks, Daniel. But yeah, I don't think I won a qualifying final before. Well, I don't think I played in a qualifying final. So, amazing support from the fans this week, the coaches, the big Coxie behind you.

0: Jeremy Laidlaw just settled the forward line early, and it was a great day, mate. I don't know what else to say. It was a good day.
1: How have you done it amid all that's gone on? A firestorm unlike anything this club has seen before. What's gone on inside this playing group, despite all of that, that led to this win today?
0: Yeah, obviously there's been heaps going on. Our leaders, Millsy, got Ramps, Grants, they really look on the senior boys. Lloydie, they've been here a long time. Led by Coxie, the big man, Andrew Pridham, from the top down, Pav. There's a lot of people to shout out here, mate. And, they just steered the ship. And, the best thing we had to do is go out there and play footy. And we got to, we tried to focus on that and really enjoy what we've got as a unit there. And, it's obviously a lot more to come. And
2: lost it for the time being.
3: Oh, yep. Okay, we'll try and get back to Charlie as soon as we can in the Swans room. Sydney by 53 points. This is finals footy on ABC Sport. 21-15, 141 over the Brisbane Lions, 13-10-88. Hopefully we hear a bit more from him in just a moment, but it was a nice line, wasn't it? I don't think I've ever won a qualifying final. And then the realisation,
4: I don't think I've ever beaten one. I love Charlie's interviews. He's just such a laconic, laid-back sort of guy.
5: He was super. And I thought, from very early on, they set the tone, their key forwards. From Logan McDonald's first contest, goes back with the flight, creates a spall, and gets on the end of it for a goal. And I thought, Charlie, you could tell from early on, he was there to compete, wasn't he?
4: That mark, he jumped over top.
5: Correct. Great.
4: But we did say at the start, he needed to have a good big game. If we even said three goals out of him, would have been fine. But
5: he gets rewarded in the end. But I loved the work rate and the effort from all of them, from all their forwards. And it's funny how that happens, isn't it, mate? Yep. Your work and your first thought is to compete and bring it to ground, and then you get the rewards off the back of that. McDonald, obviously, Papley to an extent, even Rampy, a few of these players have probably been waiting, well, they have been waiting since September 2024 to get back to finals footy.
4: Yeah.
5: It was a really good first step back. As he said, still a long way to go, but a really good first step back today, and they should go away, freshen up, and feel really confident coming back here in 2 weeks' time.
3: Who do you reckon had more goal kickers today?
5: You're going to tell me Brisbane, aren't you?
3: So 21 goals from six sources. So Sydney had six for Logan McDonald, five for Papley, five for Curnow, three for Hayden McLean, and then one each to Gordon and Roberts. You compare that to Brisbane, who ended up with eight goal kickers among their 13 goals, but really were never in it. Four for Oscar Allen, two for Hipwood, and then singles for Draper, Dunkley, Berry, Levi Ashcroft, Morris, and Connor McKenna. It's an incredible contribution to have three guys kick five or more.
5: No, as I said, they only had two players over 20 possessions this once. Mm. Gordon had 34, and Jake Lloyd had 26, and I reckon six or seven of those were kickouts. So,
4: but that's what finals footy. It's about efficiency to goals. It's not how many. It's not a game about who gets the most possessions.
5: Yep, exactly.
4: It's about let's get territory. It's not my. So previously, I think early on the year, the Swans would have been super high in possessions, heaps.
5: Or relied on individuals.
4: Yeah, heaps of handballs. And it's just, I reckon, just shaved and actually refined their game plan, made it a lot simpler. And there's the fruits of the labour.
5: I reckon you could go through and 19 or 20 of them, you would say, won their position, regardless of possessions or ranking points or whatever it was. So, I think it's and again, the Hawks were similar the other night. It was a full-on commitment, wasn't it, for four quarters?
4: Yeah.
5: Relentless pressure, effort, chase, get a hand in, so the tackle count, not necessarily high, but I'd love to see the pressure index, because the amount of times that they made the effort to chase just to put enough pressure on the Brisbane and cause a turnover or cause a contest down the line. I thought it was just outstanding.
3: Just to back up your point, Borley, on that, I've caught enough games with Mick Malthouse, and he loves doing this little algorithm that gives you an insight into Mick in the coach's box about possessions to score. So, and he always divides the number and works out how many possessions are we actually hitting the scoreboard. So 339 disposals for the Sydney Swans for 36 scores. So every 9.4 disposals, they're hitting the scoreboard.
4: We used to use that stat.
3: There you go.
4: Under Ruzzi.
3: There you go.
4: Use that stat. When you're overusing it. Let's. And we'll lose. Like, oh, I'm I'm really good on the stat sheet, but we weren't winning. He goes,
5: Corey, is that, would you say, is that modern football?

0: footy, though, which is apropos our earlier conversation.
1: I'm not starting that war with me.
0: Okay.
1: And then if you look at the Brisbane Lions, so 329 disposals for 23 scores, so 14.3. So more than 14 disposals
0: given,
1: for
0: given the conditions, yeah, that's you know, that's good going today. Yeah, more than 50% entries to score. So, again, they should take and look, your point, that they looked, it looked at balanced forward line. So you look at Joel Amati and, you know, injury aside, I think that's their best lineup, isn't it? I think that's as good as they've looked ahead of the footy.
2: Yep.
0: And, you know, credit to Hayden McLean coming back into the team. I thought, you know, he relieved Rucked, gave Brody Grundy a good chop out when it was required. But then between he and Logan McDonald, they really kept Harris Andrews. Well, as I said, I haven't seen him beaten like that for a long time.
2: And that's what you want from that second ruck, to go forward and contribute as a forward, not just be a, you know, a spare cake at a wedding.
1: So six guys playing their first final today. It's incredible when, if you imagine if you'd said a month ago that Sydney will be rolling up to the first week of the final series with Dettoli, Sheldrick, Cootie, Kyle, Cleary and Hanley all in their lineup, and yet they're all there tonight, and they're 53-point winners over the Brisbane Lions in the qualifying final. So they punched their ticket through to preliminary final weekend. It's crazy that they're among the first teams there, and yet we're about to ask the question: can they win it? Like, without five of their best 23 suspended, plus Kel Mills goes out tonight.
0: If they can find a way to bring that again, they can get through.
2: I think they can do that here again. Yeah. It's on the big MCG stage. This is where the nightmares of previous two attempts down there. But I think it's slightly different now.
1: Might see if we can go back to the rooms. I don't know if Daniel Garb can hear us down there. Have you got us, Garby?
3: I have. I'm just trying to find Charlie Kerno now. He was waiting by patiently to see if he could have a chat with us, but now he's disappeared. So I'm going to try and track down Swan for a brief chat. It is an awesome vibe down here. Barry Hall's down here, of course, with his two kids who we saw going mad on the big screen during the game. That got the Swans crowd going. So I'll try and track someone else down amid the technical issues that we had earlier and get some more insight from the Swans room. Just give me a minute, boys. Just you carry on talking and I'll find someone.
1: Stay close. Thanks, Garby. We'll come back to you on the Swans rooms in just a moment.
4: So did you mention the goal kicking? So you mentioned there's six different sources to goal. So that total score across McDonald, Kerno and Papley, what's that? 16 goals... 4-13 goals, 10. So on the three of them have beaten the Brisbane Lions by themselves, which is extraordinary. Next week, Ryan O'Keefe, McInerney comes, or next week, or 2 weeks' time. Justin McInerney, of course, would come back in from that hamstring injury. So is that just a reshuffle then for the Swans, you think, as far as obviously not like for like with Mills, but they could send Sarong back or reshuffle the deck a little bit there just to have that one change, potentially?
2: Yeah, it'd be McInerney for Mills and you leave everything else. Yeah. And then, because I think the team's got some balance and flexibility. Jakey Lloyd went back. He went back. Sarong could go back. Even McInerney could even play off half back. So I think they've got some flexibility they can go there.
1: So Sydney through to the preliminary final. It'll be the Friday night prelim. They'll get the winner of the Dockers or the Cats. Off the SMS, Graham in Canberra says, as much as anything, this performance is a statement to the five who are missing. Graham in Canberra.
0: I mean, I was going to wait on it, but how would they be feeling sitting at home watching that?
2: They'd be pumped for their mates.
0: Yeah,
2: they'd
0: sure.
2: be super pumped. Obviously, yeah, they'd be just happy. I think they... you think... Well, there's a few of them there. There's a bit of stiff stuff going on in the background. They're wanting that to finish, but they'd be super happy for their mates. As I said, like, you don't just discard your teammates and everything. They're all in on it. You know, they're all in it together. So they'd be super happy for what this group's achieved.
1: It'd be mixed emotions, mixed, though, wouldn't it?
0: Yeah.
1: Big time with obviously plenty of real world stuff at play, but from a footballing context, which is obviously where we're viewing it.
0: Yeah.
1: This is the time of the year you want to be playing. Let's go back to the Sydney rooms. 53-point win for the Swans. Garby.
3: I've got Tom McCartan with me now. Tom, thanks so much for joining us. Incredible emotion here. Emotion unlike anyone at this football club has seen for obvious reasons over the last few weeks. Take us through what you're feeling right now.
5: Oh, I'm just so proud of the group, mate. Like, it's been probably the toughest week. A couple of weeks the club's been dealt, but I guess that's what happens to clubs. It galvanises some clubs and we've stuck together and such a mature performance, and I'm just

0: So proud of the boys.
1: You've clearly stuck together. What else have you done? Amid the firestorm and amid everything that's gone on, how has this playing group managed to focus on performing like you have?

0: just such a good leader in person. So, yeah, it's sad to see, but, yeah, we'll win the next couple for him.
1: Back to positive news. The forwards, 5 from Charlie Kerno, 6 from Logan McDonald, perhaps with 5 as well. I mean, talk about standing up when it matters. What did you make of their performances today?
0: Yeah, I think it's funny what happens when you just simplify things and stick to your process, and the karma bus comes around, they get a lick of their ice cream, which happened to all the boys. They pressure their tackle and they kicked a few goals. So, yeah, kept the main thing tonight, and they got a few goals from it. It was good.
1: Boys, Tom McCartan has the headset on, so ask away.
2: Don't worry about those forwards, Tom. Let's talk about your back six and your ability to stand up and render what is a pretty dangerous forward line, as we know, completely ineffective for the majority of the night. You must have been really proud of your back six team.
0: Yeah, definitely. I think, as I said, mentioned before, our pressure and our tackling up the field helped us so much as defenders. And, you know, we just played, we did our role and went from there, and we felt like we used our legs and used our run, defended first and went from there, and it was really mature performance. It was really good.
2: You look pretty dirty at the end there, that Logan Morris might have got a bit of a cheapie. In fact, it was a horror free kick, if we're being honest, given he's come off an 8-goal game to keep him basically goalless. Your own performance, you must be pretty happy with that.
0: Yeah, it was a bit of fun. I respect him highly, Logan. he's a great player, and it was a good contest tonight, but yeah, got a couple in the end, but yeah, he's a great player. It was a bit of banter, it was good.
3: Tommy, Ryan O'Keefe here, mate. Oh, look, I'm super proud of you and the playing group. But, you know, as a past player, I said during the call, this is probably one of the most proudest moments I've sort of seen this group, what you've done and been able to achieve. And I just want to, you know, hats off to yourself and guys like Paps, and have risen to that leadership over the last couple of weeks. It does look like you just simplified it and said, hey, everyone, let's go out there and have a crack. Is that sort of basically what this group's done and gone their mindset going forward?
0: Yeah, definitely. We kind of spoke about it, you know, one or two ways when your back's against the wall, and, you know, we've really galvanised as a group and really just simplified it, and I guess we're forced to step up. And some of the young boys, like, it's, you know, anyone can be a leader, and some of the things those young boys did tonight, you know, it's just going to hold us in such good stead going forward.
4: Where does it rank, Tom, in your career? Where does that sit in terms of the best wins you've been a part of?
0: Best by far, yeah, number one.
4: Can you let us in a little bit more? Why in particular? What was baked into this that made it so special?
0: Oh, I think just the outside noise. It's been a really tough couple of weeks, obviously, and I think the outside noise, a lot of people have written us off. And, you know, coming into the last couple of weeks, we didn't really know how we'd go or what was going to happen, but I think the way we've gelled as a group, and we've kind of just listened to what we know inside the four walls and stick to what we know and just really dial it down to the basics. And to execute like we did tonight was unbelievable. Well, I just sat back and watched the midfields and the forwards go to work, and I was in awe. So, you know, it's a good game. Got a couple of big games coming up, and we just need to stick to what we know and do what we did tonight. We'll be fine.
4: It felt like something special just to be here, Tom, so I can only imagine what it felt like for you in the winning dressing room. Congratulations. We'll see you back here at the SCG in a fortnight.
0: Thanks, fellas. Appreciate
2: it. Bye-bye.
4: Tom McCartan in his 10th final, so 5-5. Now his record and his Swans are going through to a preliminary final. 53-point winners.
3: You can just see the emotion. And you can see that playing. I bet you they want to give a big... probably say a few other things that everyone else has written them off. And that's just the sign of a good club. You know, it doesn't matter about the outside noise, whatever anyone else says. It's what we, amongst our four walls, what we're doing. That was like, you can just see he's super proud. And V ranks that as his best win. That just shows the pressure and everything that's gone on, that they've just come out and just been unbelievable.
2: Yeah, it is the only, you're right, Rock, there's been plenty of questions about this storied culture, but we know that culture is not a thing that's set in stone, as we say, and to an extent, the mark of it can be in the response to adversity, I think. So, you know, these are the first couple of steps towards that, and with that mindset, who knows? Why can't they? Why can't they go all the way?
5: But how long can you play on that emotion as well? Because it's,
2: hopefully,
5: as Tom
2: three more weeks
5: said, well, there's two more big games
2: two more
5: to
2: big
5: go.
2: Games.
3: But they've got a week off, so they can decompress, relax, and go... We know we got our formula now. We don't have to do it. Caden, you do this role. Yep. Billy, you do this too. Jesse, you do this role. Yep. You know, Cole, you do this role. Tommy, I'll do my role. Paps, you know what I mean? So they got this formula.

0: They can decompress, build up, sit back, watch what the opposition are, and they just have to bring heat and pressure. That's all it is.
1: You made that point after the Kangaroos game. There was a big letdown, obviously, so they gave them a few days off with knowing they had the extra week off. So potentially a similar program now, because it would have been a big build-up to that, coming up against the premiership favourites. And you could tell and sense the relief both mentally and emotionally, and added to it, obviously, with Mills going down. So they do have that time to, you know, sort of exhale a bit from this one, and then, you know, check back into work maybe in a couple of days' time and narrow in on whoever they play.
2: The other thing to keep in mind, I mentioned this to you off air earlier, Bawley, I think we touched on it in the pregame. So even fully loaded, Sydney didn't have a great record against the best this year. They were 1-5 against top six teams. So that was, say they got to the end of the regular season, there were still huge question marks over whether this team was going to be able to get it done in September. And their one win against the top six was Brisbane in round one. So they'd basically lost their last five games against contenders.
0: Their game style's changed.
2: Yeah.
0: They're playing finals footy. Like, we've got a two-game sample size, but they just replicated what they did against the Kangaroos, but just even dialed it up a bit more.
2: So explain that to people that perhaps aren't all into the X's and O's. What makes it translate well to this time of the year? What are they doing that's sustainable?
0: So in the defensive side of the... Oh, let's start with the contest, because the game starts at the contest.
2: Yep.
0: They're just playing off their opponent and they're beating them. So you see Rowbottom, Sheldrick, they're not, oh, I'm the superstar, I'm trying to get the hit out and trying to spread. They're going, I'm playing on my opponent, and I'll beat them one-on-one, and then once I get the ball, I'm just getting it. I'm clearing it. I'm getting it forward, or I'm giving one handball, face the game. We're taking territory. On the other defensive side of the game, you can see they're touch and feel. They're close to their opponent. They're not sort of zoning off and hedging their best, trying to be third man in. They're right on there, so you're shutting the outlets down. So the opposition then just has to go, oh, I've just got to kick it to a contest. And they're really strong at the contest, so you're playing back into the hands. Then when they get the ball, before they'll handball, five, forward. And then, as I said pre-game, you saw what Freo do. If I give the ball to you, Corp, all it does is just attract the pressure, and then you can't get... They're not mucking around with it. They're being a little bit more safer. They're getting territory, and then they're getting these inside 30s to their key dominant forwards. And then they've got forwards coming, flying in there, putting forward pressure on. So it just simplifies it a lot better. Because you saw Jesse Totoli, that turnover... That was a bit of the old, so I'll try and hit something. I'll try and kick it through the car door window there with five Brisbane players there, and it's a turnover and goal. That was how they were playing. And, you know, no disrespect to the other guys, but Blakes would be trying to chew off something he couldn't swallow, and Chad would do the same, you know what I mean? Because they can get away with it. But some of these players, they said, they're fighting for their position. They're not, you know, they're not comfortable, think I'm safe, I'm a settled player. So they're just doing the basics.
2: That's a great breakdown. The last time that a team had three guys kick five goals or more in a final was Hawthorn against Melbourne in 1988. So you have to go back to the 88 grand final, the last time we had a final with three guys kicking five goals or more.
0: Dunstall, Brereton and Deer.
2: I'll look it up for you.
3: That'd be a pretty 88? Close guess, I reckon. 88.
1: Maybe Russell Morris.
2: Springy will find that. Six for McDonald tonight, five for Papley, five for Curnow. Logan McDonald's six. The last time a Sydney/South Melbourne player did that was Barry Hall. So they haven't had a guy kick six in a final since Big Bad Bustling Baz, who was in the house.
0: When did he do that?
2: A few years now. But last time a Sydney player did that in a final. And the other debate, which is raging online, as you can imagine, is this Sydney's best non-grand final win since when? Is it?
0: I said 2003 when went over to Port Adelaide. Port Adelaide dominate, finished on top. We had a heap of players out. And we went over there and everyone rode us off and had the win. Got the week off, which I was glad because I had a busted shoulder. So it gave me the week off to come back. And then we played Brisbane in the prelim and then Blackie and Brownie slaughtered us in the last quarter.
2: Was that the...
0: home push.
2: Yeah, and the long goal from halfway. Ty Kennelly was trying.
1: What was the win against the Eagles over there with... I can picture Madge O'Loughlin.
0: That was 2006 qualifying final.
1: Final.
0: Yeah, yeah.
2: 2005, of course, the semi-final was the Nick Davis game. Even though I was reading Nick Davis earlier, I still said Nick Dacos. That's how I'm so used to saying Nick. And then the start of that
1: surname.
2: And then, of course, Plug a Locket, which you emphasised pre-game. Spriggy, back in 1996, 30 years ago this year.
3: That was a night that people say the Swans truly arrived in Sydney. And there was an embrace from the city, the broader city, to this Aussie Rules team. And I think the Swans haven't been the same since, of course, that grand final appearance that year. Speaking of grand finals, 88 grand final. So Hawthorne had 7 goals, Jason Dunstall, 6 for Paul Abbott and 5
1: Paul
3: for Everett Brereton.
1: Wow,
2: Paul Abbott.
1: Abbott.
2: There you okay. go.
1: Yeah, I was a Hawks supporter growing up. I wouldn't have got that.
3: 111 games, Paul Abbott.
1: Yeah.
3: Big fella. Played for Fitzroy as well, early 90s.
1: Yeah.
2: Off the SMS, what a great match for the Swannies. Whether the odds be great or small, Brett DiLidio called it again from Carolyn in Ballarat. Well, I think, to be fair to Lids, he was quoting Michael Barlow, did the upset. Lids actually tried to emphasise as much as he could that he was still tipping Brisbane. So we're giving him precisely zero credit. But it was a nice story as a forerunner for what we saw today. You can hear all of that through the podcast feed, ABC AFL Daily. Gilby off the SMS, how good is sport? The Swans' performance was a moment, just like the Giant Arrow moment. Unbelievable, simply awesome. And from Nick in Perth, you can't write off Brisbane. They got flogged by Geelong last year in the qualifying final and went on to win. I still think Freo and the Lions are the best two teams. Oh. So the Lions, they get either the Crows or the Bulldogs next week in the semi-final. That's back at the Gabba, and as what sort of pricked them into action last year.
0: Yeah, I agree. Chances. Can't write them off. Can't write them off yet.
1: Yeah, no, I agree. Yeah, the defence is the difference this year too, isn't it? Though I think that's the thing that's different. Sorry, this year compared to the previous 2 years. So. You mentioned it. They're going to have to defy history. And it just looked too easy today to score against them.
2: It felt like they shortened as premiership favourites without playing. Like, because of what happened on Thursday night over in Perth, everyone sort of rallied around Brisbane. If you weren't on board before, you're on board afterwards.
1: Yeah.
2: And then we saw that happen. And really what it tells us more than anything, this premiership's up for grabs.
1: Up for grabs.
0: Like, totally.
2: Yeah.
1: Absolutely. And it was a very similar performance. Hawthorn's performance on Thursday night.
0: Very much so.
1: Tonight.
0: There's the blueprint.
1: No, you know, one or two standouts, you know, Gordon, as we've said, but then everyone else just doing their thing, playing their role, giving huge effort, being relentless, you know, right from the start to the very end. And
0: forward pressure. So Hawks brought that forward heat.
2: 7 teams left. Tonight we're going to get rid of another one. So off to Adelaide in just a moment. Aaron Bryans alongside Ben Cameron, Rod Jamieson, Josh Franco and Josh Money, your call team tonight over in Adelaide. So we'll be there in 7 minutes from now. Sydney by 53 points here over the Brisbane Lions to punch their ticket to our home prelim. What are we in for tonight over in Adelaide? So the Crows, who obviously last year were the minor premiers, won 18 games, went out in straight sets. Just about the hottest week you could imagine leading into an elimination final with Matthew Nicks reportedly coaching for his job tonight up against the Bulldogs, fresh off the wild card last week.
0: How can you say that? Like, just before you're about to play a final, yeah, he's coaching for it. Like, they made the final. Like, who else is there? Unless they've got someone else lined up. Well, how can you even say that?
3: So the messaging's one thing, Ryan, but across 7 years, 2 finals, both losses, straight sets last year, is it a fair enough scenario, whether it's being mentioned or not openly, is it a fair enough scenario for Matthew Nicks?
0: No, I don't agree. Like, the last 2 years he's been in the finals. Like, he had to rebuild the team a bit for a fair while, and his last 2 seasons he's been in the finals. So I think that's a bit harsh, to be honest.
2: It doesn't make it any easier, does it, for Adelaide tonight? They need to win this game. Obviously, they're playing for their season. There's enough pressure on that in a game which they should be winning. But the report came out on Monday, Tom Morris reporting that, hey, he's coaching for his job tonight. Naturally, rush onto the club. Everyone wants to interview the president and the chief executive. Well, Channel 7 were there. They had the microphone under the face of the chief executive, Tim Silvers. And he was asked this question on Channel 7, and here's how the CEO answered it.
4: Is Matty coaching for his job on Saturday night?
5: Matty Nicks has been a great coach for our footy club. Builds great relationships, is a good communicator, created a great culture, and he's leading us into his second successful finals campaign.
2: I couldn't believe
1: any lines to read between there.
2: There wasn't
1: a great answer.
2: It's pretty easy, isn't it, to come out and say, Matthew Nicks is coaching round 1 next year, don't worry about it.
0: Yeah, I suppose he hasn't.
2: He didn't say that.
0: He didn't say that. I get that, but he's probably shocked about that question. I suppose. Where has Tom Morris got that information?
2: It's a great. That's the other thing.
0: Yeah. So, like let's. He said a few things that he was breaking news on that haven't come quite true, have they? So.
2: Or maybe someone's leaking information they shouldn't be.
1: It's a disappointing subplot to what you know. What is a big opportunity for them tonight, and they should be winning. They definitely should be winning. You saw last night, even with the Blues as good as they've been, just running out of puff after half time against a team that had sat back and watched the week before and freshened up, and it sort of feels like they've flown under the radar a bit, Adelaide, since you know in the last couple of weeks of the season, and you know they get themselves to a position where they finish fifth and in good form to end the year. You know that. I think Rankin, it can be the big difference. Didn't play in last year's final series.
0: Yeah,
1: you know, it shouldn't be about one player, but you need your guns sometimes playing good footy. So they should be winning tonight.
3: Well, we have a definitive read on the wild card outcomes. If, of course, Carlton lose last night, the Dogs lose tonight. So we just...
2: Well, it's interesting. A lot of people feel like this is what's happening with the results. Say the results repeated tonight and we get Adelaide winning wide and the wildcard team bows out. A lot of people are drawing the conclusion on the back of that proves the wildcard's bad. Baller, you have a different take on that?
1: Well, because I think they're projecting forward. I mean, we had a debate with Mick today, and Mick's point is that it's an advantage for fifth and sixth because they'll be fresher playing against the loser of the qualifying finals. But I don't think that has that much merit. I don't think it's any different to what it's been in the past. They've both still had the week off the week before. My debate is with the idea that it's rewarding mediocrity by giving 9th and 10th a chance to play finals. Now, whether you consider it a final or not, I think the other argument to it is we're actually treating 7th and 8th as mediocre. So we're actually creating a premium on finishing 6th. So that argument that, there's 18 teams and half of them play finals, so we're rewarding mediocrity, I think there's a flip side to it where you say, no, we're actually penalising being a little bit more than being mediocre, finishing 7th and 8th. You've got to finish in the top 6. But to say that it's disadvantaging, because I think the argument is it's disadvantaging the loser of the qualifying final, because 5th and 6th off a week off are playing a lesser team who's been banged up. I'm not sure about that.
0: I think the purpose of it was to create a couple of extra games.
1: I think it's worked.
0: A couple of extra games that have got some meaning to it to fill the void. Yeah. That's the whole
1: point. Whether you call it a final or not, it's up to you. If you're offended by that, you know, it's up to you. Yeah.
0: I don't think it's out of the wild card's going to produce a premiership team. I just think it's almost near impossible.
1: Yep.
0: You've got to win 5 games to do that. So that's not the point of the wild card. The point's just to provide another game. I've always said, let's everyone play each other once and have an extended final series. Like you almost have a best of, like the grand finals are best of 3 or something like that can have more games of high value and create a different sort of final series. That's what I think. Because then that's always the debate, is the draw fair? Well, if everyone just plays each other once, that's fair. And then you have an extended final series.
2: No late change in Adelaide ahead of that cutthroat final, which is coming up next. A full call right here on ABC Sport. The Crows up against the Bulldogs. In the W today, the Western Bulldogs had a win there over the Sydney Swans. So Sydney suffering their first defeat of the season in the W. North Melbourne just completely did a job on St Kilda. So in the end, that was 99-7, a 92-point win for North. They make it 31 straight wins. Low scoring affair, it must be said, in Adelaide at Alberton, where the Gold Coast Suns 17 beat Port Adelaide 14. It was a 3-point victory for the Suns, so the Gold Coast able to break through and square the ledger at 2-2. And there's a game on at the moment between the Brisbane Lions and GWS, so early stages there. The Lions have kicked the first couple of goals. What a day here at the SCG. It felt like it was going to be more than football. How many people were going to turn up? How are they going to embrace this team after everything that's happened? The troublesome end to the home and away season. Well, the Sydney Swans, the 37,000 that were here, they rallied around their team and they led wire to wire. They win by 53 points. They won just about every single moment. Thanks to Tim, our audio technician, for an outstanding job. To Craig Davis back in the studio on a long day. Thanks for making the trip, Bawley.
1: Thanks for having me, Corb. What a day.
2: It was a joy to share it with you, Ryan O'Keefe.
0: Always a pleasure.
2: A special
1: get day.
2: Get
1: down the rooms, Rock.
2: For the Sydney Swans. Thanks, Spriggy.
3: See you in 2 weeks, mate.
2: Thank you to Daniel Garb and to Phil Pryor for all their work. We're out of here from the SCG. The Swans are into a home prelim. Stand by. The Crows and the Bulldogs coming up right now.
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2: We begin this broadcast by acknowledging the traditional custodians of the land on which this match will be played today and pay our respects to their elders past, present and emerging. 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
3: 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Never looked like missing. Taylor made for September.
6: Bolton, remarkable goal.
5: Oh, faster and stronger. Feel the blood pumping through my veins.
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11: Goes bang with everything he's got.
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6: And goal. Steps around one, steps around two, and snaps a ripper. Deadly Dudley.
3: Watson passing through the stoppage collects. Watson eyes the sticks. He's pulling.
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3: 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Bailey goals.
15: Here's Logan Morris. Oh, when you're hot, you're hot, baby.
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16: This is my name. This is my story. This is my town, my territory. Welcome to the show. Welcome to the end of the road. You want to win it all?
4: The second elimination final, Adelaide versus the Western Bulldogs, live from Adelaide Oval.
17: Taylor Walker from 50 gives it everything.
16: This is my town, my territory.
17: Throws on the outside of the right, move, dynamic.
16: You want to win it all? Better be ready to go.
3: Ed Richards. Oh, lock it in, Eddie. He's put the Bulldogs in front. Unbelievable. We got a one-score game.
11: The Bulldogs best. Bontempelli with his second to close out the show.
16: This is my name, this is my story. This is my town, my territory. Welcome to the show, welcome to the end of the road. You want to win it all? Better be ready to go.
17: Rankin rips it out of the hands of Ryan Angwin. And Isaac Rankin is hungry for finals footy. This man is built for the big stage.
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17: The tension is palpable at a sold-out Adelaide Oval for a high-stakes elimination final in South Australia's parochial pressure cooker. 12 months ago, Adelaide's premiership dreams crashed and burned in a historic straight sets exit. And now the heat is on coach Matthew Nix to secure their first finals win since 2017, or his position will be in jeopardy and the career of the club's greatest goal kicker will be over. Meanwhile, the wildcard Western Bulldogs are winding back the clock in an attempt to replicate their drought-breaking surge 10 years ago that took them all the way from an elimination final to a premiership. It's a Saturday night main event that is loaded with superstars. The most informed man in the game, Isaac Rankin, is going to step into his first finals arena. He is desperate for redemption to do so. And the eight-time All-Australian Marcus Bontempelli is ready to break some hearts in the festival state. It is great to have your company on ABC Local Radio, News Radio, Sport Digital and ABC Listen for finals footy on ABC Sport. And gee, we have encapsulated the ABC team tonight. Aaron Bryan's calling the action for you. And alongside me from across the border is Ben Cameron. Good to see you, Benny.
18: Yeah, thanks, Aaron. Great to be here. And three upsets to begin the finals. We haven't had a close one yet.

0: Will we get that here tonight between Adelaide and the Western Bulldogs? Finals are decided in moments. If you look at these two teams, much earlier on in the year, round two, the Western Bulldogs defeated Adelaide by a kick, and it was the Oscar Baker moment down at the Riverbank stand end of the ground, the right forward pocket, that snap, the unlikely hero in that game. If you go to round 14, it wasn't necessarily a moment, but an opening quarter. This was the Jordan Dawson game when he dominated the first term. Three goals for him to go along with 8 disposals, 9 goals to 1 in the opening quarter to Adelaide. And if you want to go back to 1997, you remember a prelim final between the Crows and the Western Bulldogs. That was the Tony Liberatore touched game. He kicked the behind, and Rod Jamieson took the kick in after that point as well. Hopefully we get a big moment here tonight to decide this fixture, Az.
1: That's a beautiful segue to welcome in two of the greatest voices in South Australia at the moment. Rod Jamieson, the man who knows all about finals against the Western Bulldogs, part of both the 97 and 98 crew. Rod Jamieson, good to see you. Welcome to the coverage.
2: Azza, thank you. And Benny, welcome. And yes, I still, and when I have was on the board, went to a couple of the formalities with the Western Bulldogs, and you'd walk into that room and they just go, "We still hate you guys so much." That 97, that was a close one. And then in 98, we pumped them by 10. So,
0: what was incredible, you were 22 points behind at the time when Liver kicked that behind. So, you know, that would have put it out to 28 points. Like, he was in the arms of his teammate. It probably would have ended the game. And yet you guys came storming back and won a close one.
2: Yeah, it was one of the best games I've ever been a part of, I must admit. And I guess you look back and you watch the grand finals humbly and just go, how euphoric was all of that? But to watch that particular game, and even the granny in 97 against the Saints, like, too, that was a belter of a game. And the physical contest of both teams, but it was the space. It wasn't the press and the congestion that we see in today's type of football. But, there's a long legacy and I wouldn't say a hatred, but a healthy rivalry between these two clubs. And I guess back at that time, I actually hated the Bulldogs. They were the biggest yappers of all time. So for many years afterwards, they get what they deserve. And look, we'll see what happens tonight.
1: There's certainly a couple of big personalities out at the Oval for this evening. But these two sides do know about playing an elimination final against each other as well. So 11 years ago at the MCG, Adelaide won a nail-biter by 7 against the two. 3 players remaining from it, Bontempelli, Laird, and the retiring Taylor Walker. Alongside Rod Jamieson, we've got the 4-time showdown medalist, the current North Adelaide coach and the former Port Power All-Australian midfielder, Josh Franco's here. Evening, Josh.
3: Evening, Aaron. Evening, everyone. Interesting, in the opening, you talk about the tension being palpable. You can sense it walking into Adelaide Oval tonight. Clearly, the narrative all week's been around Matthew Nix and his future, depending on the result of this game. But you can just start to feel the tension building, which is exciting because it's going to be a cracking game.
1: Is that tension justified, though, is the question?
3: No, look, I don't think it is. Obviously, we did grandstand this morning, and I'm obviously quite vocal with it. I think it's really unfair to put Matthew Nix and the Adelaide Football Club through that scrutiny this week. You talk about his record over the last couple of years. Keeping in mind, he took over Adelaide 7 years ago when they were basically rebuilding. They're at the lowest of their low in terms of what had happened previously. But I think Matthew Nix has done a terrific job. Clearly last year wasn't the result that they wanted going out in straight sets. They were distracted with the Isaac Rankin off-field saga that was unfolding 12 months ago. They're a different side and they're in a different headspace 12 months later as we sit here tonight. So absolutely unjustified that scrutiny on Matthew Nix. I think it's ludicrous.
1: Jamo, you have a close connection to this, given that you were part of the Adelaide Football Club around the time that Matthew Nix was coming in, and you've been able to experience the early years when he had the 0-13 start, wooden spoon in 2020, and he slowly builds them up to the minor premiers of last year. It's won 33 of the last 46 games, Nixie, but the reality is, 7 years in, he hasn't won a final.
2: Yeah, it's hard to argue and hard to debate, but it's a freaking hard game to coach. You know, you cannot forget that. And even, look, I've gone back and had a look at a couple of other coaches that have been around for a long time and or similar. And he currently sits at 41%. Yep, hasn't won a final. Even tonight, Luke Beveridge is at 56%. Yeah, 4 times out of the 8, 1 premiership. So he's got those things to fall back on. But he's only at 56%. Now, longer time in the game, admittedly. It is really, really hard. So I think particularly his last 2 years, I've always felt that as a coach you need to be

0: in that role for at least 4 or 5 years before you almost get the team you want. Because you just inherit, and then you've got to recruit and get to that particular point. And I've asked our greats on the ABC too, David Parker, Mick Malthouse, how long do you need? Now, some have come in and got the, you know, the premiership pretty quickly, but others it takes some time. So Matthew Nix's last 2 years has been exceptional. On record to say, like, that was the one that got away last year. To finish like they did, have two home finals go straight out, that hurts incredibly. And I think that's the carryover narrative at what we're hearing. But I thought this week's commentary through the media, I thought was appalling. The way that they went after him, and particularly there was an earlier story in here over in Adelaide around even the police commissioner who's on the board, Grant Stevens. He has special protection. That's part of his role. And it's a front page article around, do you think that that is taxpayers' money well spent? Like, seriously, just drop it. Just stuff like that, that where they just try and go after something with very little detail in terms of why you're even raising this in an article. Just because he's a part of the club, but he has another role outside of that. So maybe I'm waffling a little bit into it. I just felt the narrative and the media this week was appalling.
1: It might be a good question for Benny, given he's coming out of the Melbourne bubble at the moment, but I feel like this narrative isn't new. We've spoken about this the last 2 months. Matthew Nix acknowledged it in round 23 in his presser that, yes, I am under pressure, and yes, I need to start, you know, performing in September. But the way that it was kind of reported on Monday was essentially cut and dry, black and white, lose tonight and you're out. And I feel like, you know, the reaction in the days following with both the president, John Olsen, CEO Tim Silvers, neither of them have definitively said, no, he's not coaching for his career tonight, because you do have to leave the door ajar in case it is catastrophic tonight and you lose by 10 goals. But then the narrative continues to inflate, and the idea is that, yeah, maybe inside the four walls they are thinking about letting him go. But I think this is just an acknowledgement from everybody that, yes, if it is a really poor night tonight, it probably is the end of Matthew Nix, but otherwise he's had a good run. What was it reporting like across the last few weeks, maybe, Benny, before this all exploded?
2: Well, I think the interesting thing is that he would be only the third coach in the AFL era, dating back to 1991, to be sacked after leading their team to a finals campaign. So Grant Thomas finished eighth at St Kilda in 2006. He was then ousted. Ross Lyon obviously came in, and then St Kilda in 1998 with Stan Alves is the other. So historically, this is something that doesn't happen. When a senior coach leads their team to a finals campaign, irrespective of what happens in that campaign, generally they live on. The other parallel that's been drawn a lot this week is between Matty Nix and Damien Hardwick. So if you look at the fact that Damien Hardwick coached 7 years, at the end of his seventh season in charge of Richmond, he had won 74 games and gone 0-3 in finals. If Matty Nix loses today, he will have won 70 games and gone 0-3 in finals. The eighth year was when they bounced and won the premiership in 2017. Now, there's also, as Corbin Middlemass spoke about on the ABC AFL Daily podcast, a long history of clubs that have stuck with coaches for too long. Neil Barn was a part of Richmond, stuck with Dimmer. He's a part of Adelaide. Will he stick with Matty Nix? That's what the Crows are going to have to work out. Is this our guy? Can he lead us to where we want to go? Or have we got the wrong guy and we need someone else?
0: So don't you think the people within the four walls would know more about that than, say, a media person that just follows football and writes about it?
2: I think it's really hard to judge a coach unless you're inside, always.
0: I think it's the same. You know, like, we do sit here from a, you know, selection or performance where we talk about a player and, you know, how they're travelling either with injury or form, and we go, well, why are they in? But you just got to, you know, as a coach, Josh, you know intimately your player, your medical know that, and you would think that they understand that a little bit better. And yes, sometimes the media get it right, but from time to time, I go back to early in the week where they were going after him, and albeit I think they were clarifying and coming out and saying, yes, if he doesn't win, he won't be here next year. The club's actually saying, no, he's got a contract next year, but then they still come out and go, no, this is what I've been told. Like, so it's really infuriating.
2: I think the expected line from John Olsen was the bit that just equivocated a little bit, didn't it? Like, when he put out his statement.
1: The doorstop as well, where he gets directly asked, is Matthew Nix coaching for his job? And he hesitates and says, Matthew Nix has been a great coach for our footy club and he's leading us into a second successive finals campaign. It's not even an answer.
0: No.
1: It's a huge deflection.
0: Well,
1: and
0: again,
1: it doesn't fill you with confidence.
0: There was another board member on air that actually said

0: something, you know, like, so that was, I guess, I understand where it's coming from.
1: Well, the other thing as well, even talking to supporters, so friends who are Adelaide supporters are brutal on Matthew Nix.
2: Yeah.
1: And so it's obviously in the media, it's in the general sort of public domain with the supporters that support the Adelaide Footy Club. That's the other thing as well. But what I will say is, and not to get lost in all of this, is how well Matthew Nix has handled himself under this scrutiny and under the microscope. I think he's been absolutely outstanding.
2: He was unbelievable in the press conference. Watching that back, I couldn't believe how much he was being peppered and how well he conducted himself throughout all of that. Just on the, you know, the fans and the heat from the fans. Jamo, the board members hear that, they feel it. That's their friends that they're speaking to. You've been on the board. Like, how much does that permeate through to the board, all of those rumblings from the fans?
0: Oh, you hear it, but again, you have to, it's the detail down that certainly is not outwardly known, I would think. You'll have fanatical fans that feel and they want to believe that they know absolutely everything about the decision and how a decision is made, but it's not, they don't know the full details. So I think I'm always reserved, albeit I've been off the board for 3 years now. I'm arm's length. There is so much detail around the Adelaide Football Club that I have no idea about now and where they're at and how they're thinking. So I, my question will always be, I don't know the full detail, so I can't offer a definitive decision. So we keep going back to be passionate, be strong, love your club and you want to win and you want to play finals and you want to win premiership. Yes. But you have to be patient. You've got to be balanced because it is a hard competition.
3: And it is the downside of the two-team town. It is so parochial. We've seen it with Ken Hinckley in the past where, you know, the Sat Ken signs outside Alberton and now it's Adelaide's turn where the fan base gets a little restless and just expects success. Unfortunately, it's probably part of your playing era, Jamo, where the Crows have been ruthless in past decades and now they're into this new format of building a culture and, yeah, backing in their man. So there's certainly a lot to play out. Thoughts of Rod Jamieson and Josh Franco tonight, your experts. Text line 0437 774 774 to get in touch for the second elimination final. Sean of Mount Gambier has jumped in very early. Says, hey, team, the people that read every single newspaper in Adelaide, i.e. the supporters, are the ones that fan the media flames regarding any Adelaide coach. And Brett in Canberra says, hey, team, I find the discussion about Matthew Nix incredibly bizarre from an East Coast perspective. Sounds like a continued media beat-up to me. So a bit of a mixed bag there in terms of what the fans and what those expect.
2: I did see someone text in saying Geelong beating Carlton wasn't an upset, Benny.
3: Yes.
2: I wasn't talking about that. I was referring to Carlton beating Melbourne in week one, and then there are two other upsets. So Hawthorn over Fremantle and then Sydney over Brisbane today. Those have been the three upsets that make up the start of the finals.
3: So that means essentially, the winner of this afternoon, or tonight's game rather, here at the Adelaide Oval will head on to play Brisbane next week at the Gabba. So I think for Crows fans, they thought, gee, from sixth, we might have had a luxury run in terms of avoiding Fremantle and Brisbane and getting a vulnerable Sydney next week. It hasn't played out that way. It's been an absolute surprise packet of a weekend. And who knows what we're in store for tonight. The Western Bulldogs, Luke Beveridge knows all about elimination finals. He's lost five of them, but the two that he's won, they went on to make a grand final. And he just continually finds ways against the odds despite his injury-riddled list that tactically he can cause an upset. We'll see what he can do tonight against the Adelaide Crows. They knocked them off here back in round two in an absolute thriller. It's going to be a jam-packed house tonight as well. Aaron Bryans and Ben Cameron calling the action for you. We might start in the Adelaide Crows camp tonight with the game about to kick off in about 30 minutes' time. Fifth member of our team is Josh Money, and he's made his way over to the Crows race. Down to you, Josh.
4: Yeah, thank you very much. And joined by Crows footy boss Adam Kelly. Adam, finals footy always brings a lot of pressure, but you've had to deal with a lot of external noise this week. How have you kept everything in-house as normal as possible?
5: Yeah, look, it's been a great credit to Nixie, really. He's been the subject of that conjecture, and the way he's conducting himself is pretty well the way he conducts himself all the time. So, yeah, I give great credit to Nixie, the way he's led the club this week under all the speculation that's been out there.
4: He seems very unflappable when he addressed the media. What's he like behind the scenes, and how impressed have you been by that calmness?
5: Yeah, the way he's presenting himself in the public is the way he presents himself internally. It's been one of his great strengths from the moment he took over as coach. He keeps things very similar week to week, regardless of whatever the results are, regardless of whatever pressure we're under. He just holds himself in great stead all the time. So he's been a great leader for us.
4: Has it been unfair, the talk?
5: Well, I think that one thing, the silver lining in all of this, I think it's caused some people to actually reflect on how we have been performing

0: over recent years and the journey that we've been on. And as it's been documented, we've enjoyed a really strong couple of years. I think you have to go back to 2005 and 6 where the club won as many games as we have in the last 2 years. So we've been in good form, but with that, I guess the expectation rises, and that expectation culminates in the game we have ahead of us tonight. And we've waited 12 months, giving ourselves this opportunity tonight, and we want to be able to take it with both hands.
1: Is there a galvanising effect? Does the group seem almost closer for it and more determined than maybe they would have been without the noise?
0: I don't know about galvanising. I think at least one of the things I've reflected on personally is just how much support Nixie has amongst the staff and the players. We're all in. We're all in under his leadership, and there's just no doubt about that. And I guess throughout the week, and he's probably felt it himself, where that expression of support has come through. That's as genuine as it can be. We are right behind him. He's been a fantastic coach for us.
1: Experience is vital. You had that unfortunate experience of last year. What, as a footy club, did you learn from that finals campaign that you can take into this September?
0: Yeah, look, we took the opportunity 12 months ago to make sure that we reflected in the immediacy of that disappointment. And we've used that. We've used that throughout the year. We used it in the lead up to the season. We've used it over the last 6 to 8 weeks. We've reflected on that. We've done as much as we think we could have to prepare for this moment. And now it's really over to the team to see if we can get it done against a team who's been in really good form.
1: There were some high-performance tweaks as well in terms of making sure you had as many players as you could right for this time of year. When you compare the fitness level of the group from this point last year to now, how's it changed?
0: Well, I think what we now, with our team that's taken to the field tonight, some of it's been planned, and especially post the bye, some of it unplanned with some of the injuries that we've experienced. But the reality is we're in a much better physical space than what we were 12 months ago, because our players haven't had to carry as much of a load. And so I think that puts us in a good position to have a really good September.
1: What's gotten into Isaac Rankin in the last 8 weeks?
0: Well, I think that, and credit to the coaches and to Isaac, when we decided to put him in as a permanent midfielder, that was going to take a little bit of time. So we committed to that for the long term. He's now shown over the last 6 weeks that he's not only a good midfielder, he's one of the very best in the game. And his form has been, as well documented, he's probably the form player in the competition. So, really excited to see him go out there and show his stuff tonight.
1: And his growth as a human over the past 12 months, how proud are you of that as well?
0: Yeah, look, it's, if you cast your mind to 12 months ago and the scrutiny that he was under personally, I think that we couldn't have asked him to respond in any better way on and off the field. His admiration amongst players and staff has certainly risen through the way he's dealt with that. And it's great credit to him to take accountability for it.
1: What do you take from that earlier game at Marvel earlier in the year where you absolutely tore them apart in the first quarter? Is there anything you think that will be replicated tonight, or is it a whole new ball game?
0: Oh, look, it'd be nice if it was replicated. The reality is that, tonight you're going to have two teams going hard at it, and maybe we got the jump on them in that game against at Marvel Stadium, and Dawes had one of the all-time best quarters and what have you, but now, I think we have to expect tonight it's just going to be contest after contest. It's going to be really hot in the kitchen.
1: They've got a couple of very handy midfielders themselves in Ed Richards and Bontempelli. Any extra attention, or do you back your system as you normally tend to do?
0: Yeah, look, there will be potentially a little bit of attention given to some of their mids. But really what we want to do tonight is back ourselves in as a group. Our guys are really keen to make sure that we take the game on, and we don't want to be reactive, we want to be proactive. So, that'll be the mantra for our mids tonight.
1: You had Jared Ruffhead and Shane Edwards, who are part of the club, but I understand late last week they came and addressed the group and were counting their premierships all the way up to 7. What can you take us inside those four walls and a bit of what that experience was like?
0: Yeah, part of our preparation for the finals is to utilise the experience that we have in our group, and we've used some of the players who've enjoyed some premiership success that we now have on our list, and those that are part of our staff. And when you got Ruffy and Shedder, who've got 7 flags between them, you've got to tap into that. It was just good for them to share their experiences, and for those who haven't had that opportunity in the past, haven't been to the big dance, just gave me an insight into, I guess, how to prepare for it and what it's going to be like.
1: Thanks, Adam. Best of luck tonight, and maybe for the rest of the month as well.
0: Thanks, Josh.
2: Great to have the Crows head of football, Adam Kelly, downstairs with Josh Money in the build-up to the second elimination final. It's Adelaide and the Western Bulldogs for finals.

0: footy on ABC Sport. Aaron Bryans and Ben Cameron with you alongside Rod Jamieson and Josh Franco. If you're just joining us for the first time today, Sydney against all odds have knocked off Brisbane at home as the ultimate underdog. Won by 53 points in the end, a one-sided affair. They kicked six of the first seven goals, 21 for the afternoon, and booked themselves a home preliminary final. So the Hawks and the Swans get a break, and the winner of tonight's clash between the Crows and the Dogs face the Lions next weekend. No late changes for this contest. Callum Archie in for Zach Taylor. Will Lewis replaces the concussed Matthew Kennedy, which is one of the big talking points heading into this one from a Dogs perspective crew, that they were pretty good on ball against the Pies in the wildcard final. I think it's historic best for them in terms of a final, 33 points from centre bounce. Dominated the clearance numbers, but the Pies' tackling pressure certainly kept it close. And then you look at the tantalising amount of superstars out there, luxury riches with Dawson, Rankin, and now Richards and Bontempelli. Crows say they're going to go head-to-head, Jammo, which means it might be a night for the Bont to do some serious damage.
1: Oh, he's just too good a player, you know, that you can't stop him and hold him back for a full four quarters, let alone probably a half. He's, look, you don't see him rarely play a bad game. And, you know, last week in a big game, he's had 32. He kicked one goal two as well in that contest against Collingwood, but even going back and having a look at the round two, round 14 games, he still had 29, four tackles, you know, the clearance work, he's just brutal. And his game last week against Collingwood was just phenomenal, the way he just carried them through. So, look, I think the fact that in the middle, Matt Kennedy's a massive out for them in terms of where he sits in recent time, but right across the year. Yes, said Richards there, the back line of the Western Bulldogs, the way they carry the footy, use the footy. And they've got some dangerous targets up forward. Norton particularly, Archie Jones, we saw him last week too step up. But maybe the formidable firepower up forward for Adelaide might tip them over their edge, and a couple of extra key midfielders, I think Adelaide can get on top.
0: Tricky decision at selection, because Matthew Kennedy is such a big blow, as Jammo just said. You can use maybe a Riley Sanders or a Joel Frazier, but Will Lewis becomes another forward target, given that the Crows, in their shellacking at the Docklands when they pelted the Dogs without Sam Darcy, kept them to just three marks inside 50. And I think the back four of Borlase, Laird, Miller and Michael Lanny combined for 28 intercepts. So Beveridge has decided, look, we need another tall target, but they haven't replaced a midfield ball. It's a,
1: Repeated
0: to pay Paul.
1: Yeah, no, it's going to be a tough ask from. They move the footy quickly. Yes, they do. They're not a highly defensive team in terms of, like, they're not a contested, hard-tackling team, the Western Bulldogs. So that would be probably an area of concern. Are they going to be able to energise themselves enough to be able to win the footy in the contest?
2: Well, there's a couple of things from the Western Bulldogs. Having coached against them when I was at Sydney and even in the Gold Coast, that one of their real strengths is their ability to use their hands in the scramble. So you know how they play it. It's the other thing trying to stop it. So you talk about Adelaide's pressure. They've been a very good pressure team this year. They've got to bring that absolute A game in that space today to be able to, again, pressure the Western Bulldogs enough so they can't get their handball game going. You can't be a half a second off. You've got to be all over them and absolutely suffocate them in that sort of scramble to take away their strength. The other thing that intrigues me as well, I'm listening to Adam Kelly, and I don't know what the answer to this is because I'm not in the inner sanctum at Adelaide, but I'd like to know how they've actually addressed the demons of last year. He talked about they did it immediately, you know, sort of post-finals, when they bombed out and went out in straight sets, and they've kept referencing it all year. I'd love to know what the narrative is around that and how they're going to address that if they are under siege early in this contest tonight.
1: I think it was led to more managing players. They went flat out at trying to win absolutely every game. So when they got to the end, they felt that they had nothing more to give. So hence they've been able to manage the player and workload, and the health of the group is probably in better shape than what they were last year.
3: Another thing to watch out for tonight is how the Dogs go in the second half. It is close, given what we saw from Carlton with their fade out in the second half last night. Mick Malthouse was really strong on our coverage. And again today, that they had nothing left in the second half, backing up after a wildcard game against a team that has had a week off.
1: Yeah, and I think it's probably just as much mental as it is physical, isn't it, too? Like, it's exhausting. But I just thought, we all know how different this could have been, hey? Like, Collingwood could be here tonight, too. Like, Tim Memory, I just put my head in my hands when I watched that kick, and I just thought, oh, you poor bloke, how are you going to feel? So, look, tough to know.

0: I guess subjective. We'll sit here, we'll find out. But what I think Josh did ask about Adam Kelly, I don't think the Bulldogs will allow Adelaide the first quarter that they did in round 14.
1: No.
0: And yet, so, and we've seen that across the three games already in the last couple of days, like the intensity of the game and how quick it is. There's certain, you know, there's a lift in the way that's been played.
1: And the irony of saying that Adelaide's a good pressure team, I feel that they're vulnerable when sides bring the heat to them, as any side is, but I reckon they've looked vulnerable when sides really crank up that heat, which is what finals is all about. And as you said, we saw it last week when Carlton dismantled Melbourne, and we've seen it a couple of nights ago when Hawthorn totally destroyed Fremantle. So if the Western Bulldogs bring that, and I'm expecting them to, this is where I think all the planning and preparation will come into Adelaide and how they react to that.
0: I thought Hawthorn's, how they just pulled apart Fremantle defensively and congested their forward line, so they just could not move the footy. And they showed they were able to do it at times, but it was a coaching masterclass, I reckon, by Sam Mitchell.
2: Thoughts of Rod Jamieson, Josh Franco as part of Finals Footy on ABC Sport. The Western Bulldogs bursting through the banner onto the Adelaide Oval for the fourth time this season. Record of 2-3 in the campaign. They've knocked off both of the local sides when they've come to this venue. Just the one change tonight for them. Will Lewis comes in for his 13th game in his first final. He was a civil engineer 7 months ago, picked up as the replacement for James Harms, and now gets to be up front for the Dogs. No Matthew Kennedy due to concussion.
3: And the joke was, all year, he took a pay cut to play in the AFL as an engineer to an SSP pick.
0: Crazy, isn't it? Mm-hmm.
2: Calf injury back in round 18 for him, so that's why he's been out for the last couple of weeks, but certainly can kick them from the first 12 games of his career. He's had 13 goals in those as well. So the Dogs come in 14-1-9 on their campaign, and that three-point victory over the Pies last Friday in the wild card, where it came down to the final kick of the game. It was out of their hands. Tim Membry misses at the death. They've won two of their last five games, the Dogs, but both of those two are the most recent, so they got there right at the end of the finish line. In the meantime, knocked off some heavyweights through the year, but have been a mixed bag given the injuries that they've had. So no Sam Darcy, no Tom Liberatore tonight, and Matthew Kennedy now out as well. But Luke Beveridge tactically does seem to find a way, and one of the big talking points back in round two was the zone defence in the corridor. So we'll see if they can really quell the Crows' ball movement.
3: And I think even more than that, he might be the best special event coach in the competition. Like, he is the master of when there is a narrative to be found and an occasion to be rallied against, that he can do that better than anyone else.
2: How's the shots from inside the Crows' rooms? Matthew Nicks had them in nice and tight. Plenty of big words to say to try and hype up the crew. We had Nathan Van Berlo as part of SA Grandstand earlier today to talk about the hand-holding exercise that they did in the captain's run, which is a little bit of power stance 2017. Apparently it was all Matthew Nix's idea as he tries to get the group and the chemistry and the mindset and the mentality all back on page after what has been a big week in the headlines for all the wrong reasons. But they've got all their heavy hitters out there tonight. It's arguably the best 23 they've put on the park this season, led by Isaac Rankin, Jordan Dawson, Riley Thilthorpe. And for the final time at the Adelaide Oval, the all-time leading goal kicker for the Crows, Taylor Walker, makes his way outside of the race at the Riverbank stand end as the Crows look to win their first final in 9 years. Hear the roar as they come out onto the Adelaide Oval. Fireworks are plenty. Just the one change for them, a dual premiership winner to come in, Callum Archie, replacing the injured Zach Taylor. The Crows 15-8 this year. The last time they played, a fortnight ago, they belted the Giants by 56 points. Felt like there was a shift in their ball movement that game as well, where they've largely been uncontested and dictated momentum through the year. And they decided to pull the trigger that night, Jamo, and start to attack the game, which we may see again tonight.
0: Well, I think that's their one word, hasn't it? And that's when they are playing and performing well. Just that, take that short 25, 30 metre kick on, use it quick, get it on. Now, a lot of teams are trying to execute it, but some do it better than others, and you have to finish off your work. And certainly Adelaide have struggled, and when they are forced to go down the line slow, like most teams, they get caught out. And that's what happened in the last two finals last year. So I think that'll be the way that they'll want to play tonight, is actually just get going. Wayne Miller are coming back in, having some games off. He adds enormous run off the half-back line too. Curtin going to the middle. Sam Berry's been a star. You know, like, they've got the targets up forward. They just can't congest and hope that they just go long and you've got three targets up forward. You've got to be on the move. You've got to come forward, and that's when Adelaide look at their best.
2: About to head down to the Bulldogs race, but just quickly, Jamo, Taylor Walker's last time at the Adelaide Oval.

0: How are you feeling for a guy who has kicked more than 140 goals, more than the next best in Eddie Betts at this venue? It's a big night for South Australian footy fans.
1: Oh, I think so too. And he's the third all-time player games for the Adelaide Football Club. He's been a captain. He's been through some incredibly hard times at the football club, as well as some tough ones too, from a personal perspective too. He hasn't always been clean, but he's had to apologise and go away and learn and get on with it. But what he's been able to do for such a long period of time. So congratulations to him. If it happens to be tonight, the last game, let's hope not. Let's see if Adelaide can go one step further.
0: So it's going to be his 318th game tonight and his 143rd at this venue. Josh Money's made his way from across the Crows race all the way to the Bulldogs end to check in ahead of what's going to be a thrilling elimination final. We are just over 10 minutes away from getting the final fixture of this weekend done and finding out who will face the Brisbane Lions next weekend. Josh, down in the Dogs race, down to you.
2: Yeah, thank you very much. Joined by Bulldogs footy boss in Sam Power. Sam, when there's been so much external noise around a club during the week, as a travelling group, do you try and capitalise on that early and try and force some extra pressure?
3: Absolutely. It's just an exciting time of the year, and coming off a really good win last week against Collingwood in front of a big crowd, it was a great result, and we know it'll be pretty hostile over here as well, but it's always good to get on the road and very exciting coming over Adelaide.
2: As a fellow footy boss, were you surprised about how much noise was coming out about the Crows during the week at this time of year?
3: You are surprised. You're trying to really just focus in on what we're doing. The Crows are a very good side and, you know, had an extremely successful year last year, a really good year this year, and at their best, extremely good side. So we're preparing for their best tonight.
2: Absolutely. It's the age-old question. You played last week and you had the win against a side that's fresh. So who do you see gets the upper hand there?
3: We'll wait and see, I suppose. We come in in good form. We've been a lot happier over the last month with the results, and a win against Melbourne 2 weeks ago was a strong performance, and then again last week. But we know the Crows are in really good form as well, so it should be a good game.
2: What do you think's been that catalyst over the last month that has seen that form turn in a big way?
3: Yeah, we've probably settled down personnel wise. A couple have come back into the side, guys like Bailey Dale, and then Marcus had a week off there towards the end as well. So definitely the team settled a bit, but definitely our ball movement. We went through a period where we were defending okay, but we're really struggling with our ball movement and putting a score on the board, and that's definitely been better the last 3 weeks.
2: No Darcy for the year, obviously. Still no Libba. Of course, you lose Matt Kennedy tonight. It has been a story of resilience this year, and role players stepping up, hasn't it been?
3: Yeah, we have had a few injuries at different times, but every club gets those. And as you said, it's about the next guy stepping up. What it has done is given a really good opportunity for quite a few of our younger guys, and some of those guys have really grown their game over the last 4 to 8 weeks. So that's been really positive, and those guys come into the game with a lot of confidence.
2: You've had a couple of wins at Adelaide Oval already this year. Does that help with that confidence?
3: Yeah, definitely. Yeah, it's our fourth time over here, so that's a positive. We had two wins, obviously the Crows early in the year, which should give us confidence, although the team's changed so much from when we played them last time, and a good win over Port over here as well. So yeah, it's definitely a familiar environment for us.
2: I think in the reverse game at Marvel, it was a first quarter for the ages from Jordan Dawson. What do you do tonight to make sure that the Crows skipper doesn't repeat that?
3: Yeah, he's a very good player, and we saw the best of him in that game. He set it up for the Crows that night. So we're really going to have to be switched on as a midfield group, not only with Jordan. Isaac Rankin's obviously in really good form as well. So it's really going to be a collective effort through our midfield going head-to-head with Adelaide tonight.
2: Isaac is probably the form player in the comp. Matt Kennedy would have been a good matchup, I think. What do you do in terms of the hard tag tonight, or is it will be a more system approach?
3: Yeah, we generally adopt more of a system approach, but you're clearly monitoring that during the game, and we've done it at different times of this year with a couple of our players locking down at different times. So, as you said, Isaac's in super form. He comes into the final series having a really solid month just gone by.
2: Aaron Norton had that knock to the hip last week. How's he?
3: He's fine. No, he's absolutely fine. He was pretty influential last week, and been a real leader in that forward line. And it's probably been a different look forward line throughout the year with Sam Darcy not there, but Aaron's game's gone to another level, and his leadership's been fantastic.
2: We know you're at a club that went the long route in 2016. This would be an even longer one. Do you address how much footy is ahead, and do you have to talk about that week-to-week process? Because I imagine, if you're looking at it as the in totality, it's a long month ahead.
3: Yeah, I mean, it sounds a bit boring, but we can't afford to look much beyond or beyond this week at all. So, yeah, clearly a good win last week, which we enjoy for a short time.

0: And then you're pretty quickly onto Adelaide. And yeah, that's really been our sole focus.
1: One big upset this afternoon. Can we have another tonight?
0: Well, it depends if you're counting anything.

0: will be clean, but the conditions are going to cause some concern around that too. So just get the footy forward.
1: And it's quite blustery as well, isn't it? That, as you said, adds a different dynamic to it. But
2: who does it favour?
0: Oh, look at the flags up there. They're really going heavily north, aren't they?
1: So I want to think the Western Bulldogs, but you know what? The good ball users, the Rankins and the Dawsons of the world get going in these conditions, in any type of conditions.
3: Can be swirly at the Adelaide Oval as well, so the flags don't always tell the story. But yeah, just another little narrative to keep across, and there's plenty of them tonight. Isaac Rankin's first final, Taylor Walker's potentially final game if they lose, Matthew Nix's career potentially at stake, the Dogs trying to turn back time and go all the way from an elimination final or wild card technically to get through to a grand final again. As Corbin Middlemass said last week, every time they've won a final under Luke Beveridge, they've made it to the last day in September. Maybe they can do it again, given they won last week, and the AFL says that technically was a final. So at the moment, we know that Fremantle will play Geelong next week, Friday night at Perth Stadium. The Hawks and the Swans have secured preliminary finals after a big upset earlier today. Sydney winners by 53 points over Brisbane. So the winner tonight's headed to the Gabba next Saturday for a sudden death semi-final. There are no late changes here on the text line tonight, 0437 774 774. Johnny says, this is it, Crows. Don't stuff it up. Plenty at stake as they try to win their first final in 9 years and their first under Matthew Nix.
1: Did you say Johnny then?
3: It did.
1: That's not John Olsen, is it?
3: We do know the Crows are big fans of ABC Sport. Fran says, thanks for the call. I've always been impressed by Matthew Nix, and I haven't been impressed by the noise around him by the supporters for a long time. It's been very distasteful. Daniel in Mount Barker, I'm not a Crow supporter, but it's rubbish, the talk about Matthew Nix potentially being sacked. He's done a great job. And yes, he needs a good result in September, but he has one more year to go and his time is not up yet. And Brendan and Hobart's wondering, Benny, what's going on with the unicorn key rings? Are they all gone?
2: Most of them are gone. I left a couple on the Malcolm Blight statue out the Riverside stand end of the ground, so people might have found them on the way in.
3: Players getting into position for the anthems, and the crowd, to their credit, sold out tonight. There were fans who camped out over 2 days because they thought the tickets were on sale Monday, not Tuesday. I don't think it was because of the passion, but certainly it's going to be a big night. The best crowd we've had here at this venue is 49,000 between the two sides at Adelaide Oval. They've played a couple of finals at the G that's been bigger, but we're expecting 50-plus tonight. Gee, there's a lot at stake. Win and go home. There's a couple of careers that might be on the line as well. What are you seeing out there, Jamo?
0: I just feel for the lady, I think. I'm sorry, I don't know who it is who's going to sing the national anthem. She's in a flowing dress and it's bucketing with rain. So
3: the wind has been pretty brutal to her, hasn't it? No late changes. Huge thanks for those who are joining us as part of Finals Footy on ABC Sport, on ABC Local Radio, News Radio, Sport Digital and ABC Listen. Aaron Bryans, Ben Cameron, the Premiership Crow, Rod Jamieson, and the four-time showdown medalist, Josh Franco, with you for the call. And Josh Money's down on the boundary as well. We are moments away from the elimination final between the Crows and the Dogs. We've got Mark Soderstrom standing by downstairs to get us underway with the pre-match proceedings. There is barely a spare spot on the hill. I can't see much grass out there. Should be a big night if the Crows do get up and the Crows fans decide to lose their marbles as they do in front of the scoreboard. We'll send it on downstairs for the pre-match proceedings here at the Adelaide Oval. Mark Soderstrom, the man in front of the mic.
4: Welcome along to the Adelaide Oval. The Australian Football League and Premier Partner Toyota welcomes you to the 2026 Toyota AFL Final Series. And tonight, the second elimination final between the Adelaide Crows and the Western Bulldogs. The AFL acknowledges the Kaurna people, the traditional owners of the land that we gather on here today. And we pay our respects to elders past and present. We acknowledge we play our great game on this land and respect the cultures of all First Peoples and their contribution to our great game of Australian football. To conduct an official welcome to country, can you please welcome proud Kaurna and Noongar man, Jack Buckskin.
5: Na marni, munalanga wangandi ngadlo kani yatanga tikandi. 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Welcome everybody. Firstly, I want to just acknowledge that we stand on the lands of Kaurna people in this part of the country we call Tandanya, the dreaming place of the big red kangaroo. As we gather here, we think about people that have gone before us, the spirits that live within these lands, the spirits that travel with you guys as you come to join us on this country.

0: and we think about those people as we gather here. On behalf of our people, we'd like to welcome you onto our Kaurna country here, and we want to pay respects to the spirit of this space, but also the spirits that come within these lands. Enjoy the rest of the game across this beautiful country. Ngā chālia.
1: Thank you, Jack. If you're able now, could you please remove your hats and brave the weather and be upstanding to join the umpires, the coaches and the players for the Australian National Anthem to be performed by Chloe Bremner.

0: It's a special sound in September. Some massive games come and go, and gee, the Adelaide Oval's ready for an absolute blockbuster. Anticipation through the roof, and there's some big news as we get ready to get underway for the Crows and the Dogs. We might throw it down to Josh Money. He's at ground level. The rain stopped, Josh, but there's some team news.
1: Yeah, the latest of late outs just before the pre-match proceedings started there, Aaron. So Michael Selwood from the Bulldogs ran down into the rooms with the medical staff. He has been replaced. He is out by the emergency Lachie McNeil. I'm waiting to hear back from the Bulldogs who have confirmed the change, but just as to what the issue is. But that is certainly some unwanted late drama for the Bulldogs on this finals kickoff for them. And it is really interesting when you talk about all the finals failure that the Crows went through last year. A noticeable difference tonight. The Bulldogs ran out to boos and silence, whereas this time last year, it was a mixture of 50-50 Collingwood fans. So certainly, it will feel more like a home final for the Crows, and whether they can capitalise on that or not remains to be seen. So the two captains are in the middle right now as we speak for the coin toss. As you mentioned, the conditions have improved slightly, so the rain is gone. It is a bit breezy. Jamo pointed out that there was a northerly breeze, and Jordan Dawson has heard his cry as well, and that will be the direction the Crows kick in this first quarter. So just recapping some late drama for the Western Bulldogs. Michael Selwood out with a reason that remains to be seen. Lachie McNeil a late in for the Dogs. Neil Bullen, Saligo, Hawkahan, Barry Nankervis on the bench for the Crows. McNeil the late in, Davidson, Luke Kennedy, Dolan and Garner on the bench for the Doggies.
0: It's a big blow for Beveridge's Bulldogs, even they're already significantly undermanned, and now they've got to tackle Phil Thorpe, Fogarty and Walker without Michael Selwood. So it's a big night for James O'Donnell down back, and Rory Lobb, I imagine, as well. Rod Jamieson, Josh Franco, how are you feeling about the news?
2: Well, they lose a defender, but bring in a midfielder. Yeah. So that's the unfortunate thing about it. We spoke about how powerful Adelaide are up forward, so it's going to be a tough night.
3: We thought he might have been the man who takes Rankin forward of centre as well. So who does that now? That's a concern. I know he's been in the midfield, but if he does go forward, Butterick, that's tough. Yeah, maybe Butterick.
4: Butterick, yeah.
0: Where are we leaning? What's our tips?
4: Look, I'd like to give you my tip at quarter time, because I think the first 15 minutes of this first quarter is huge for Adelaide. And I know I can't. I think Adelaide are going to be too good, but if they can match the Bulldogs in the contest, it should be Adelaide comfortably.
2: I'll give you mine at three-quarter time, if that's
0: it. It's a big night. No more second chances. Semi-final or bust. There are careers on the line, seasons at stake. It is the Crows and the Bulldogs for finals footy on ABC Sport. Ben Cameron to get us underway.
3: McAndrew and English. English wins it down. Frazier can't take it. Rankin can. Tumble punt inside 50 for the Crows. Lob comes out. Drops the mark. Walker's there. Might have been clipped high. Butterick picks it up for the Dogs. Sweeping, clearing handball. Frazier running down the eastern wing. He'll kick the Dogs up to half forward. Very wide. It'll bounce beyond the boundary line, out on the full. And Max Michelani will charge over there and gather it for the Crows. Has it at high half back. Scores level through the opening 30 seconds. Finals footy on ABC Sport.
4: Early touch for Rankin. Just settle the nerves a little bit from that first centre bounce.
0: Michelani goes long, searching for a target. English could have taken it. Went for the double swat in the pack. Knocked it towards the boundary line. Butterick with the tackle on Keane. Bobbles out to Curtin, who gets right under his kick. Hooks it up towards the 50. Walker's caught behind. O'Donnell knocked it towards his ruckman. English falls over, though, under pressure. And the collapsing tackle holds it in at right half forward for the Crows. No score in the opening minute. Pressure's red hot.
2: Luke Beveridge would want Tim English to step up after last week's performance. He was a little off. He's so heavily reliant upon.
3: McAndrew wins the tap down. There's a free kick. It'll go the way of the Crows. I think McAndrew, the recipient, he is. The big ruckman gives it off to Milra, who runs a little U-turn. Now kicks into the pocket, looking for a marker down there. O'Donnell punches it away, clears for the Dogs. Onto it quickly. He's coming. He carries it out. Throw in from 55 around from the attacking goal, and a Crows free kick again going the way of coming.
0: So he'll have it just outside the 50. Needs to find a target to score. Isaac Cumming goes searching in the scoreboard pocket. McAndrew buffeted off the drop. Bailey Dale spun in the tackle, dropped the footy, goes again. He's knocked away from it by Fogarty, who just forced it through on the behind line. Squeeze the angle between the big sticks, and the Crows strike in the opening 2 minutes. One straight six, the Dogs yet to score. It is finals footy on ABC Sport with the Premiership Crow, Rod Jamieson, and the All-Australian midfielder, Josh Franco.
4: Jamo, I was just going to say, only a small sample size, but at the moment, the Bulldogs defenders are under the pump. Two inside 50s. They've won two clearances as well, Adelaide, and that was just Darcy Fogarty, just good pressure in the scramble, and then just had the foresight to get it on his boot and kick it towards goals and got the major. Really good start for Adelaide just to settle the nerves. We spoke about how important the first 15 minutes of this first quarter are, but just to get that first major just settles the nerves and the tension.
2: Well, they've gone for the big targets, haven't they, too? The weather condition might impact that, but Thilthorpe just monstered lob out of the contest. We've seen Darcy Fogarty do the same, so just a small indication already what the forward firepower of Adelaide can do.
3: Goal in his last nine games now, Darcy Fogarty. One of 19 Crows out there looking for a first finals win. They're just checking this at the moment to see whether it was touched on the way through.
0: This will hurt his record, Benny. He's 23 goals and three behinds in the last eight before tonight.
3: I think Bailey Dale might have just got a digit on this on the way through.
4: Gee whiz, it's...
3: Oh, it's close.
2: It's almost past his hand.
3: Yeah, maybe not, perhaps.
2: It doesn't look like on the replay that he did get it. I think it...
4: Can't overrule that, surely.
2: No.
3: First angle looked like it, the second didn't.
2: Goal.
3: So the goal stands back in the middle. English goes a second time on the bounce, taps it out to Frazier, who throws it out. Going after it, Richards. Coming the other way, Thilthorpe. Richards wins it for the Dogs. Off to Bontempelli. Now to Frazier. Towering kick inside 50. Marking contest. Punched away by Worrell. Oh, there quickly is Laird. Roves the pack. Gets the handball away to Michael Annie. He's wrapped up and a ball up. 45 out from the attacking goal for the Dogs.
4: What about that contest from Thilthorpe and Richards? Two balls just going at it. No one deviated. Outstanding.
0: English with the paddle, but only found his opposing ruckman and McAndrew. Spun to ground in the tackle. Worrell for the Crows looking for Cook. Didn't quite hit him. Frazier now wraps up Worrell again. We're 45 out from the Bulldogs' goal here. They pancake in. We'll get a ball up just inside the arc, slightly to the right. Dogs to the right-hand side of your radio dial. The Riverbank stand end. English down. Beautiful to West, who retreats back to Hines. Thrusts it in. Norton gets a fingertip on it. Ball ace was up against him. And Keane tries to knock it through and is buffeted into the behind post. And G's gone down sore, clutching his shoulder. The offender there, Lockie Bramble, came in a little carelessly. Or Will Lewis, rather, who thrust him into the padding. Keane will take his kick. But, geez, a bit sore for it. He's already had the broken leg this year, Benny. And now he's got a clutch... his poor shoulder.
3: Nearly his He-Man moment.
2: Lee Matthews.
3: Yeah, as Keane kicks beyond the defensive arc. Dale brings it down for the Dogs. Off to Richards. He gets it out to Dolan. Shovels out a handball. Dale's there again. Inside 50. Centre and kick to full forward. Keane's in a wrestle. Out the back it goes and skids through for a minor score. First of the night for the Dogs. Adelaide one straight six. And Western Bulldogs one behind. We've played 5 minutes. Finals footy on ABC Sport.
0: Wayne Miller to bring it back in. He missed his ball use for a large part of the final month, but back to his best in round 24. And the All-Australian defender looks for Riley. Thilthorpe floats in front, two bites, and then ripped away on the third attempt. Hayley Williams gets in front, the Glenelg product, and we'll get a ball up. They're at right half forward for the Dogs right now. They're down five. English to West.

0: Gets through traffic as he parts the seas, chips it in and rewards the leading Norton, who takes it out in front, 48 from home, 45 to the right.
1: And just watch Riley West then. He came up as a forward into the stoppage and matched directly onto Isaac Rankin and then just released, and his work in the scramble is outstanding. Just terrific feet, but a good connect inside forward 50. We saw how dangerous this bloke is. He's a match winner for the Western Bulldogs. Needs to go back. We talk about settling nerves. Needs to go back and nail it.
0: Loves playing the Crows. Has two or more in the last three times he's hit them. Aaron Norton from long range hits the post on the left-hand side. It was a gorgeous strike. Just didn't quite get the angle. And it is the Crows by 4 points, 6 minutes into the elimination final.
2: He almost kicks off the opposite leg, doesn't it, too? It almost, if he's a right footer, but he does kick it on the distance. He covered easily.
3: Keane with the kick in, a turnover. Rory Lobb takes it. Dogs forward of centre, waits a kick, looking for Lewis. Wide out off hands. Out of play it goes, a throw in, 40 around from the attacking goal for the Dogs. The Dogs in their royal blue with the red and white hoops. White shorts, the Adelaide Crows in their tricolours with the navy blue base. Red and gold hoops as well. Throwing inside 50 here for the Dogs. McAndrew slaps it down to Hines. The Dogs, he gives it to Richards, to Bontempelli. Free kick, there was a hold. It'll go the way of Rankin. So a little reprieve for the Crows. They lead by 4 points. We've played 7 minutes.
0: About the form this man's in. Fourth all-time in terms of a seven-game run, mirroring Chris Judd. His kick is perfect to Archie. Tried to hand it to the runner, though. Too casual. Sharked by Sanders, who gets it to Bontempelli. Empty goal square. He blasts it from 50 out, but misses to the right. The Dogs have had some chances, but just three behinds to show for it. The Crows one straight, 6-7 play.
2: Just a kick from Rankin. That's what Adelaide and Howe, they want to play. They want to take on that dangerous run down the middle of the handball anticipated.
3: Worrell, a long kick to the wing. English doing the roving. Gets the handball away towards Lott. Dogs back with it, but under pressure. Strong tackle. Keyes has got him locked up. And a ball up on the wing, western side of the ground.
2: He's lucky to get away with that, the Bullies, on that occasion. Lobb's handballed to himself, tackled and taken to ground.
3: Hines with the clearance for the Dogs. A floater up towards the attacking arc. Ball ace. What's it down to ground level? Taking it. Norton kicks towards Waitman. The Crows are back there and Worrell marks. Last line of defence. They lead by 3 points. One straight to three behinds.
0: As their star last year had 59 touches to lead the side across the two finals losses. They switched to the eastern side. Dangerous exit though to Michael Annie. Had three to beat. Artie Jones gathers for the Dogs. Tight confines as he kicks up to the left forward pocket. Looking for Waitman. Was too long. Going to be out on the full, but instead it's a blocking free kick, I believe. And they're going to give it to Cody Waitman against Josh Worrell. The angle is pretty brutal, but Cody can work some magic there. He's 25 out.
1: Well, I will say as well, Adelaide defenders are under the pump here. They can't move the ball out of their back 50 at the moment, let alone their back half. It's coming back with interest, and just looking at the replay, a bit of a push in the back from Worrell. Technically probably there, but the natives are a bit restless with that decision.
2: Two goals last week against the Hot Pies.
0: Waitman takes a step and looks to open the angle. Can't quite hook it across enough, and it's rushed through for a minor score. Dogs with four behinds now in the opening 9 minutes. The Crows lead one straight, 6 at 2-point margin. Finals footy on ABC Sport. Rod Jamieson, Josh Franco, your experts. Aaron Bryan's with you alongside Ben Cameron.
2: 7-3, inside 50s in favour of the Bullies.
3: Miller up to Dawson, a bullet-like kick up to the wing, through the hands of Davidson. It works out there for the Crows. Bury a handball back into the contest and knocked out by Frazier, throwing on the wing. Umpires Stevic, Stevens, Howarth and Heffernan in charge of this contest. Come off the shin there of Frazier. It's from the throw-in. Slap down. McAndrew gets involved, but Frazier gets a kick inside attacking 50. Bouncing ball. Onto it quickly. Michael Annie under pressure. Away to ball ace. Gets rid of it to Miller. And the Crows on their last line can work it out again as Berry feeds it out to Keane.
0: Keeps it low to the defensive edge. Archie decided to commit to float behind. It didn't come out the back door, but on the bounce, he is caught too high. He's impeded Bailey Williams the other way. So free kick to the Dogs. Left half forward. Williams will step in and drill a low bullet to the top of the goal square. It was too hot in the end for Kennedy, but Norton was at the back. Plays on, hands it to Richards, who hooks it across the body and screws through the Dogs first. Turns to the umpire after the throw earlier and says that one was a gimme. Good assist there from Aaron Norton. And Ed Richards strikes from 25 out. The Dogs in front. 1-4-10.

0: Plays one straight six, 10 gone in the elimination final on ABC Sport. Rod Jamieson, Josh Franco, your experts.
1: Jamo, just looking at some of the numbers in the last 4 or 5 minutes, Adelaide just can't move the ball out of their back 50. It's currently 9-3 inside 50s the Western Bulldogs way, and eventually the dam wall breaks and they create opportunities, which they did on that occasion through Richards. The other thing I like about the Western Bulldogs game at the moment is their stoppage work. The clearances are 5-3, but they're starting to get that handball game going, and Adelaide aren't able to create enough pressure on them to affect their clearances.
2: They certainly look a lot cleaner around the football. Adelaide turning the football over when they're coming out of defence. The Bullies just getting the football forward. Manic footy going at 38% kicking efficiency.
3: Back in the middle, Gardner in the ruck for the Western Bulldogs, which is a good sign for him. Doesn't have to wait until the second half today, as McAndrew takes it out of the ruck, hurries the kick towards the wing. Bouncing ball, they're in pursuit. Tracking it, Bramble, close to the boundary line. Keys sockers it on. West can pick it up for the Dogs. Takes it back. Kinks a kick over the top. Worrell attacks it. Wins it for Adelaide. Stripped in the tackle. Umpire lets them rumble. Rankin swats it out to Nankervis. He'll hurry a kick up towards half forward. Karmas can put his fist through it. Keys is roving for the Crows. Handball too hot for Neil Bourne, who's tackled out somewhat dangerously, but the umpire wants to spin it in.
1: Spoke about some of the key matchups as well coming into the contest in terms of what the midfield looks like. It doesn't look like they're running any tags at all. It's almost a bit of a free-for-all at the moment.
0: So boundary throwing to come, left half forward for the Crows. Started early inside 50, haven't been there in a while. Tossed in, McAndrew with the double tap. Only found West, the son of a gun. Releases Ed Richards, turns on a dime and heads through the broadcast wing. Kick a little too high for Norton, that's an achievement. Out the back, Worrell for the Crows. Backtracks to Michael Annie, sends it back where it came from. Good body work to try and get free in the contest there by Lewis, but just didn't come down with the footy. Knocked down, Bramble. Low bullet up towards Norton, knocked it in the path of Davidson. Shovels the handball central. Here come the Dogs. McNeil, the late in, tries to wait it. Back with the flight to Lewis, put it down. He's under pressure from Keane, bobbles its way to Michael Annie. Hot handball to the Irishman, but it does well. Hugo Hall-Kahan, the mid-season recruit. Gets to the right back pocket to Saligo, and the Crows now need a clean exit. Fist comes in as he heads towards Archie and thumps it into the third row. Crows worst in the league for defensive half turnovers this year. They need to find a way to hit a target getting out of D50.
3: Third bottom in terms of moving the ball from their D50 to their attacking 50, so struggling with that early. Bulldogs lead by 4 points. Throwing half forward for the visitors. Gardner in the ruck, punches it back boundary side. Rankin's onto it. He'll kick the Crows around the wing, looking for Walker. Bouncing ball, can't take it cleanly. Goes again a second time. Now he picks it up, stands up, tackle, taken to ground. He's caught, holding the ball. Butterick catches him. Josh Money on the boundary.
4: Yeah, Ben, the Bulldogs tell me that it was actually a concussion in the warm-up for Michael Selwood, so extremely rare and unlucky for that late out. And Lockie McNeil just into the game now after a very late warm-up.
2: That's the case too. That's 2 weeks.
3: Yeah, good point. Couldn't come back until a prelim.
0: Up to left half forward go the Dogs. Throw a blanket over them on the ball. Drop close to the boundary line. Rusciuto stand. Norton becomes the tackler and holds up ball ace.
1: See what I do know, just from an optics point of view, is Adelaide are under siege here. We talk about them coming into the contest, the scars of last year. They are under siege. It'll be interesting to see how they react to this pressure that the Bulldogs are applying.
0: Dogs by 4 a goal apiece so far. We've played 14 minutes on ABC Sport.
2: Aaron Manic pressure, 13 tackles to 8 in favour of the Bulldogs. So they are well and truly out.
1: Yep.
0: Knocked down to Frazier, who screws it towards the left forward pocket. Big push from Lewis, trying to free himself from Keane. No whistle. And it knocks away towards the boundary line in front of the Riverbank stand. So a 15 out, left forward pocket. Dogs inside 50 again.
1: And a couple of alarming numbers as well. Clearance is 7-5, but the inside 50 is 11-3. So that's in favour of the Bullies.
2: Still 11 minutes to go in this first quarter.
3: Forward 50 stoppage here for the Dogs. Stillthorpe doing the ruck work. Slaps it down. Sanders takes it off to West. Cuts a sway through them. Snaps from the pocket and misses narrow. Oh, they've left a few chances on the table, the Dogs. 1 straight 6, the Crows. The Bulldogs, 1-5-11. Quarter hour played in this opening term.
1: Riley West has started the game well. 5 disposals, 3 clearances as a forward.
0: Fresh off 21 in the wildcard final. Another disappointing exit. Keane's gone straight up the spine, and he's only found Bailey Williams. The local product has got plenty of the footy early. Searching ball long and hard. Norton tries to tap it to the left forward pocket. Luke Kennedy's there. Shoots it out to Davidson. Can't get a clean disposal. In the

0: Talani tackle. Turnover forced by the Crows. Worrell with the underground handball to exit. Saligo with the don't argue, and he chips it down the line to Taylor Walker. He has a teammate riding shotgun, releases Worrell, swings the inboard handball to Saligo. The overlap is aplenty, but he'll rush it to the light tower, and Buku Karmas can get in front of Fogarty and knock it into the front row. We'll get a boundary throw in inside 50 for the Crows, but they had the numbers to utilise there. Probably didn't maximise.
1: Oh, multiple options. He actually could have kept running and bouncing too, and then he had Keys, who was more 30 out directly in front. He's gone the harder target and missed.
2: Gardner slaps it down. Sanders roves it. Tackled quickly by Berry. Umpire crosses himself. A ball up, 45 out from the Crows goal. Bulldogs by 5 points, and it is 5 points. One straight to 1-5. Gardner taps it down to Sanders again. Clearing handball. Davidson makes it his. Handball back into the rubble. And eventually, Bailey Williams jumps on top of Worrell and forces another ball up between wing and half forward here for the Crows. Hillthorpe wins the tap down this time. Richards goes in. Somehow a karate kick. West tracking it back. Dispossessed of the ball. Butterick slaps it out. Neil Bullen makes it his off the coming. Hurried kick to full forward here for the Crows. Walker getting back. Buku Karmas and O'Donnell. They spoil it down into the pocket. Bramble arrives and carries it out. Happy with that for the Dogs. A throw in left forward pocket for Adelaide. Dogs by five.
1: I think it was you, Ben, that raised it pre-game. Last week's game against Collingwood, it's the bullets they fired early. Can they hang on? And they've absolutely fired so much in this first quarter, the Bulldogs.
0: Dogs by five tossed in. Thilthorpe tries the underground double paddle, looking for Rankin, who becomes the tackler and holds things up as he brings Cooper Hines to ground. So we're 30 out, slightly to the left for the Crows, kicking towards the hill that is shoulder to shoulder at the moment. Thilthorpe slaps it towards the goal square. Dogs are sitting back. Dale tackled by Keys. Spills out to Archie. Tries to keep it in. Dawson with the Hollywood handball over the head to Keys. Goes for the check side on the tight angle and misses to the left. And it's going to be a minor score for the Crows. They're 1-1-7. And the Dogs are 1-5-11 as we get closer to time on ABC Sport.
2: Dale with a short kick in away to Riley West, who goes short again to Ryan Gardner, involved early here today, unlike last week. Off to Frazier. He'll kick the Dogs out towards the wing. It's a turnover. Worrell gets in front of Davidson and Marks. Crows back with it. Long left leg, inside 50. Walker and Karmas. Karmas does well to halve it. Fogarty roves. Bullets a pass for Keys, broken up by Bailey Dale. Ball hits a deck. Thilthorpe's onto it. Handle to Keys, spills it. Gathers it again. Jabs it on the boot. Unlocks a path to goal. Crows back in front and taking their chances. 2-1-13 plays 1-5-11. 19 into the first. Finals footy on ABC Sport.
1: Well, Buku Karmas is actually standing Taylor Walker, and he's done a tremendous job in the ability just to outbody him as well as bring the football to ground. I was a bit frustrated with Ben Key's shot on goal, where he actually could have gone to the middle and had options to choose from. Darcy Fogarty tried to do that. The defence of the Bullies great, but the secondary follow-up by Ben Keys. It was a floater, but it was the result.
0: He's been the new maligned figure with Riley O'Brien out of the side, but surprisingly, he's had a pretty good season. He's close to a career best. Second for goal assists, comes into this game fresh off three majors and 25 touches. He's a Malcolm Blight medalist. He knows his stuff, Josh Franco.
3: He does, absolutely.
0: Tossed up in the air. Thilthorpe wins it down. Berry tried to swat it in the path of Rankin. He wasn't really there, though. English slides across. Can't trap it. Thilthorpe gets low enough at the bootlaces. Handball wasn't clean. English got a fingertip in. Nearly picked his pocket. Shoots out to Bontempelli, who was waiting outside the centre circle. A worm burner. It was awkward at pace for Keane. Tried to hit it hard and did enough to knock it to Michael Annie, but he fumbled. Here come the Dogs. Dolan to Luke Kennedy. Heads towards Waitman. It's a foot race with Worrell. Who will get there first? It pitches too high. And Waitman goes underneath it. An awkward bobble towards the goal line, and it hits the padding. A minor score there. Gee, the ball just didn't work for either player that were trying to get it. And it is the Crows by a point.
3: Just a few fumbles from the Crows as well. Jamo Keys up the other end. There was a couple of fumbles there from Adelaide as well. They nearly paid the price but dodged a bullet.
2: Walker Hahn short to Nankervis. Back pocket for the Crows, defending the Riverbank stand end of the ground. Moves it on to Keane. Away to Rankin. Kicks up the middle of the ground for Rochelli. This might open it all up. Rochelli, a little bit of height on his kick out towards the wing.

0: No mark for Fogarty. Curtin's there at the fall of the ball, though. Off to Led. Clever bouncing kick inside 50. Dale comes across for the Dogs. Halves the contest. In fact, wins a free kick.
1: Yeah, so Lego there, Ben.
0: Just wrenched him off it.
1: Yep.
0: Yeah, took him high as well.
1: Yeah,
0: so
1: good decision.
0: Bailey Dale in the back pocket for the Dogs. The Crows lead by a point, 2-1 to 1-6. Time on opening term. Finals footy on ABC Sport.
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3: There's been a couple of those 50-50s in the middle, haven't there, already, where both the Bullies and Adelaide are just coming together. Neither side are stepping aside.
2: Dale to O'Donnell to Hines, but the kick had a little loft. So the Crows managed to set up a wall through the broadcast wing. Kicks long to a pack. Worrell down to Hawker Hahn. Heads back to Michael Lanny, and now Borlase running out of room as he backtracks. Screws it across the body, and Cooper Hines with some nice body work on Braden Cook to cut it off for the Dogs. Again, he wanted to go, but gee, put himself under pressure, handing it to Bailey Williams. Walls closing in, fence towards the boundary line, and escorted it over as the handball smothered towards the benches. But gee, Cooper Hines probably didn't need to rush that. Instead, it'll be tossed in just wide of centre wing. It is the Crows by a point, 21 gone. Finals footy on ABC Sport.
0: English and Phil Thorpe. The latter lays it down to the front, and Hines is quickly tackled by Jordan Dawson.
1: Just sense that the Crows have settled a bit here. They're not under siege like they were in the early stages of this first quarter.
0: Ball up on the logo. Phil Thorpe down, but Hines of the Dogs gives it to English. Up and under kick to the attacking edge of the logo for the Dogs. Ball into dispute. And Bontempelli tackling this time. Another ball up.
3: I think Tim English has been doing all the ruck this quarter. Phil Thorpe coming to lend a hand from Lockie McAndrew.
0: Phil Thorpe brings it down again, and then there's a holding the ball free kick.
1: No, I think if Barry ducked his head, that's fire opportunity, then got tackled. So, again, good decision from the umpire.
0: Cooper Hines, the recipient. He'll have it for the Dogs right beneath us on the western side of the ground.
2: The first-round pick from a few years ago is really showcasing why they saw his talent. Pinpoint pass to English, who releases the run of Richards, places it towards Norton, top of the goal square, tried to swat it towards Waitman. Karate Kid style, he goes for the airborne volley and flung himself into the behind post. Desperate rush through from Nankervis coming the other way. A bit of a collision in the goal square, but it does level the scores. 2-1-13 the Crows, 1-7-13 the Dogs, as Adelaide move it to the left back pocket.
1: Looks like Nankervis copped a nasty corky there as well. We'll keep an eye on him.
0: Led with the kick from the back pocket to a contest on the wing. Lob, a big spoil. Back inside 50 for the Dogs, but Miller there for the Crows. Gives it off to Led, who hurries the kick back to the wing. And Hines marks for the Western Bulldogs. Rain falling again at the Adelaide Oval. Hines will kick back inside 50. A shallow entry. Marking contest off hands. Waitman swats it down. Luke Kennedy there for the Dogs. Off to the Bont. Who gives it off to Richards. Kick smothered. Good defensive work from Neil Bullen. Off to Curtin and a high kick into the middle of the ground.
2: Crows outnumbered at the drop in the centre square. Artie Jones trying to get free. Shove it a handball over his head. Berry extracts it, tunnelling it towards the attacking edge. Crows giving up some ground as Dawson retreats out towards Nankervis. Knocked it towards Neil Bullen. The pressure is immense though, and the Dogs just keep biting. And they get it out towards O'Donnell on the turnover. Kicks a high searching kick into orbit. Norton fully committed and took out Nankervis. No free, but out the back. Michael Lanny shrugs off some contact, heads back to the eastern wing. Fogarty with the fist, but Karmas is the man waiting for the drop. Hard tackle as he's flipped in front of the Bashir stand. We'll get a ball up close to the boundary line near centre wing, with scores level at 13 apiece between the Crows and the Dogs.
0: Finals footy on ABC Sport. McAndrew winning the tap down. Nankervis somehow gets it on the boot, floats a kick forward for the Crows. Saligo will run onto it. Room to run. He stops, props, waits, then chips a kick over the top, and Neil Bullen marks. He plays on, wants to centre it, and finds Cook. 35 out, slightest of angles, and he'll go back and have a look at the sticks.
1: Really? Saligo was outstanding. Yeah. Gemma, you're nodding your head. Yeah, he just showed terrific composure. Didn't blast. He had a one-on-one deep, but just had enough composure and poise to find Neil Bullen inside 50. That was really smart play. And then the centering kick, if you like, to Cook. Probably prefer it in his hands, kicking from this distance out straight in front.
0: We know he's a beautiful kick. Trots in, slams it through. You've always got to beware the skinny Cook. And the Adelaide Crows lead by a goal. 3-1-19 plays 1-7-13. 25 and a half minutes into the first. Rod Jamieson and Josh

0: Franco, finals footy on ABC Sport.
1: Well, Jake Soligo's had an indifferent year. He probably hasn't progressed as much as we thought off the back of last year, but has held his role in his 21st game for the season. But Braden Cook's probably the standout story for Adelaide. He had a massive preseason. He's an enormous talent, starts on the wing, can go back or forward. Benny, you called it. He's a monster and beautiful kick of the footy too, but just a better build-up and a smarter inside 50 entry.
2: And just looking at Jordan Dawson, he's been well documented last time they played. He's outstanding in the first quarter. Just the three disposals, the one kick, two handballs. He's running at 0% kicking efficiency.
3: Tossed up in the middle. McAndrew gets it down to Rankin. Quick kick as he jams it forward. Little wide of Neil Bullen. Fist came in, ricochets out. Cook shot a hot handball to Neil Bullen. The premiership demon gets low. Tried to shovel a handball out at ground level. Richards was waiting. Had it well scouted. Good shepherd from Davidson. Frees up the All-Australian midfielder. Richards up towards the 50. Bounces on the paint. Cutting across Worrell, knocks it out wide towards Nankervis, had Waitman on his tail, gets it out to Hawker-Hahn. The Crows up to the logo, Neil Bullen in front, knocks it down and a tackle laid to hold things up. True centre wing on the Bashir side, crowds right in it, the Crows are up by six.
1: You just feel Adelaide have probably worked their way back into the game, haven't they?
2: Yeah. I reckon their back six have held up well.
1: Incredibly well.
0: McAndrew takes it out of the ruck, gives it to Curtin. Bouncing ball inside 50. Lob gets there first for the Dogs. Wants the boundary line, gets it. Throw in 45 around from the attacking goal.
2: And they've had to defend 18 inside 50s. Worrell, Keane, Michael Annie, Miller are all the leading possession winners for the Crows.
1: 2.5 minutes remaining this first quarter. Bullies just have to stand up in their back half.
0: McAndrew gets his hand to it again. Rankin trying to slip the Richards tackle. He couldn't. Oh, knocked out, taken by West. He'll kick the Dogs up to the wing, marking contest. Marty Jones is onto it. His handball knocked away. Taken by Dawson, handball to Curtin, who paddles it cleverly away to Neil Bullen, kick a turnover. Mark taken by O'Donnell, centre-half back. His dad Simon played ODI cricket here at the Adelaide Oval. Now his son James playing a cutthroat AFL final. Crows leading by 6 points. 28 minutes into the first.
1: It was my era, watching the cricket.
0: Yep.
3: Big night for JOD as well, with Michael Selwood, the late out with concussion in the warm-up. Kicked it to Karmas, went looking down the line just to hit and hope. Corey Laird, the Crows' all-time leading possession winner, cuts it off. Heads back towards the square. Nankervis, a dangerous 45, and Miller had two to beat. Still plucked it. Tries to hand it off to Nankervis. A hot football. Little fumble. Regathers, gave it to Dawson. The Dogs close in with their pressure. The Crows get out of it. Keane. Low flaring kick that skids its way through Fogarty up to right half forward. Good clean scoop from Curtin. Riley West behind him, but he backtracks with the handball to Cook. Dancing and dodging. He'll hand it to Curtin. The Crows have got away with this one. He'll hand it to Hawker-Hahn and Laird. Back to Curtin. Gee, they're making this harder than it needs to be. Curtin with the fend off on Davison gets booked to ball. Kick tunnels centrally. The Dogs were waiting. Richards cuts it off and gets it back to West. Up down the line on the eastern side, but Artie Jones. A little too small for the towering Irishman. And Keane cuts it off. It's the Crows by six.
0: Goes to Dawson at centre-half back. The Crows complete the switch. Dawson to Worrell. He'll poke it short for Soligo. Right in front of the interchange gates. The Crows leading by six. A minute remaining in this first quarter. Soligo comes infield for Cumming. Right on the final series logo. Back to Dawson, who waits a kick beautifully for Soligo. Between wing and half forward. Now he looks low into the pocket. Karmas in front. Marks for the Dogs.
2: Poor kick from Soligo.
1: How good's Karmas been all year? That role, defensive role, aerial too, very strong.
3: Big Buku heads in the Waitman direction. He loads up to try for a fly and then pulls out in the end. Off a couple of hands in the pack, it goes towards the boundary line. Bit of feeling as well as Soligo buffets his way through Lewis and then knocks it over the boundary line to be tossed in. So the Crows 3-1-19, the Dogs 1-7-13. Enough time for a late score if they're quick. Crowd riding every single moment of this elimination final on ABC Sport. Tossed in, English down, beautiful tap to West. Gee, he was in Adelaide's territory with the clock ticking down. They might make this work here, the Dogs. They head up to right half forward. Lewis back with the flight, gets a fist in, gathers, and there's no one in the 50 except for Arnie Jones, but the clock runs out. And gee, the crowd love it. It was almost an out the back door late major that would have had Matthew Nix erupting in the coach's box. And instead, the home side has the advantage at the first change. 3-1-19, plays 1-7

0: 13 in this cutthroat elimination final. Goal scorers all individual for the Crows, Keys, Cook and Fogarty. For the Bulldogs, Ed Richards, their lone goal scorer. The Dogs had 12 straight inside 50s between the 3-14 minute mark, and they kicked 1-4 to show for it. The Crows bookended that quarter. Now they're in front by just a solitary kick. On the text line, Robin Greensborough, not a big fan of Cody Waitman, says he's been kicking in danger. He's an Olympic-level diver, so he hasn't been overly happy with how his night's gone. Matthew's wondering if this is going to be a close game, given that Carlton got blown out last night as the wild card winner. Well, the Dogs have shown some fight, as the Blues did early. We'll see what happens after this first change as well. And another texter as well, unnamed. Make sure you do let us know who you are when you message in. Is wondering if this is going to be Taylor Walker's final game of his career. 318th tonight and the last at the Adelaide Oval. Thoughts of Rod Jamieson and Josh Franco coming your way next. What a start to the elimination final on ABC Local Radio. 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
0: Andrew buffeted off the drop. Bailey Dale spun the tackle, dropped the footy, goes again. He's knocked away from it by Fogarty, who just forced it through on the behind line. Squeezed the angle between the big sticks and the Crows strike in the opening 2 minutes. Norton was at the back, plays on, hands it to Richards, who hooks it across the body and screws through the Dogs first. Turns to the umpire after the throw earlier and says that one was a gimme. Good assist there from Aaron Norton. And Ed Richards strikes from 25 out. The Dogs in front.
4: Fogarty Rose, bullets are past the Keys, broken up by Bailey Dale. Ball hits the deck, still caught front to it. And then the Keys spills it. Gathers it again, jams it on the boot, unlocks it past the goal. Crows back in front and taking their chances. And Neil Bullen marks. He plays on, wants to centre it and finds Cook. 35 out, slightest of angles. Trots in, slams it through. You've always got to be aware of a skinny Cook.
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0: It's an arm wrestle in the second elimination final as the Crows and the Dogs fight to face the Lions next week after Sydney's upset victory earlier today, winning by 53 points at the SCG. And that first quarter probably wasn't the confidence booster Matthew Nix's men were after their straight sets exit, but they do have the lead as the Dogs had plenty of opportunities to get off the leash but didn't put the foot on the throat. Adelaide by 6, 3-1-19, plays 1-7-13. Aaron Bryans and Ben Cameron calling the action to unpack the first term. Your Premiership Crow, Rod Jamieson, and your All-Australian midfielder, Josh Franco.
5: Well, the Bullies put Adelaide under enormous pressure, as is the Wi-Fi here at Adelaide Oval, because nothing is working right at the moment. The stats aren't coming up properly. I can't even get the app from the AFL up either, too. However, but what about the pressure from the Bullies? They just jumped out and there were manic football. The pressure they applied, they were clean around the congested area, and the amount of inside 50s just put the defence of Adelaide under pressure. Adelaide couldn't exit and they missed targets on the way out. They slowly worked their way back into the game. So Worrell, Miller, Michael Annie, Laird, Dawson got into it. Curtin was really smart with a couple of things, Josh, but yeah. We probably weren't surprised as to how blistering the first quarter was.
6: Yeah, we, as you said, Jamo, we did expect that. We've seen the finals, and the finals does lift tempo in terms of the contest phase of the game, and the start of this game didn't disappoint, apart from Adelaide's sort of first couple of inside 50s with that goal to Fogarty. As you said, it was all the Western Bulldogs. Unfortunately for the Bullies fans, they couldn't convert. They end up sitting on 1-7 at quarter time, but things could have been a little bit different. They put Adelaide under pressure. Adelaide had no time, no space. They couldn't even breathe. They were suffocated when the ball was live and they had the ball in their hands. And then I thought the Bulldogs started to get their handball game going. But as we said, they couldn't convert inside forward 50. But Adelaide, to their credit, they got a couple of clean breaks and looked dangerous ahead of the footy. But we've got an absolute contest on our hands. And I

0: guess from Matthew Nick's point of view, and when you look at the KPIs in terms of the contest, the contested ball and the tackle count's pretty even. So I guess from purely a statistical point of view, he'd be pleased with that. And they're well placed going into the second quarter.
1: And thankfully for Matty Nix, he's finally won a quarter in September as well. They went out and 0-8 last year on the board now, well, as we get underway in this arm wrestle.
0: And also, that's really important. You know, we can sort of, I guess, make a joke of it, but that's really important for the confidence. Absolutely it is. And yep. He would have been drawing on that at quarter time, no doubt, Matthew Nix, and they're well poised in this game. And also understanding that the Western Bulldogs played last week, Adelaide didn't, so they've got the run in their legs, but they've got to capitalise on that first quarter and keep pressure on the ball.
1: Mentioned during the first term as well that Josh Worrell led the Crows for disposals in last September, so 59 touches across the two games, and yet 10 tonight, kicking at 100% efficiency. So handy coming off that half back line, but the Crows certainly need better ball users given it's been trapped in there a fair bit.
2: Yeah, look, and he's 137 metres gained. Mark Keane's the other one, 206. And you work your way down to Jake Soligo, 177 metres gained. When you have a look at Riley West first quarter, 200 metres.
0: Really was good. Yeah, he was coming up as a forward into the stoppage. He got some clearances and was influential in that first term.
1: Texas final game at the Adelaide Oval, just the one touch. Crows by six. Here we go. Back underway, second term. Tap down. Ed Richards out of the middle. Cross the body. Flares it up to half forward. Waitman got it on the bounce. Handball was hot. Crows had the numbers. Rankin, a hospital ball to his skipper. Dawson under duress. Gets it out through centre wing, broadcast side. Bury the bulldozer as he buffets away Bramble. Coming the other way was Williams. Ricocheted off a few shins. It's like a bar of soap at the moment. Knocked forward. Cook. Tumbling kick. Keys caught behind Dale. Tried to swat it. Taylor Walker the other way. Knocked it to Rochelli for the Crows. He's engulfed in the tackle from O'Donnell. And gee, he's been good. The late change with Michael Selwood out. Concussed in the pregame. But at the moment, O'Donnell's been pretty good so far.
0: Rochelli's escaped me. Just the two disposals. Hasn't had a lot of influence in this contest so far.
3: McAndrew slaps it away. Bouncing ball. Dale gathers the footy. Back pocket for the Dogs. Bontempelli, beautiful tap. Very deft away to Richards, who kicks up to the wing. Keane puts his fist through it. Out of play it goes. Throwing on the western side of the ground. That was brilliant.
0: That was unbelievable, wasn't it?
2: Well, he tried to do one similar here in Farbus, didn't he?
0: Got a tunnel
2: between his legs.
0: He's unreal.
2: Really smart.
0: Just the foresight to do it under pressure. They clearly practiced that stuff, but that was outstanding.
2: What about the Wizard last night, too, on the boundary? A bit of KB. Kevin Bartlett handled it himself, wasn't it?
3: It was. McAndrew swats it down for the Crows from the throw-in. Rankin dribbles a kick forward. Rochelli picks it up, somehow gets a handball away to Berry. Back to Rochelli, forward handball. Keys leaves it behind. Frazier there for the Dogs to Richards. Fashions a kick away towards Sanders. Punched away by Cook. Loose ball to be won, and it's won by Richards. Away go the Dogs down the western wing.
1: Flirting with the boundary line, and the pressure closes in. Jordan Dawson with a desperation, and Richards misses the kick out on the full.
0: Jem, I know it's easy sitting up here, but Ben Keys has just been a bit fumbly tonight, hasn't he?
2: Yeah, he has too. When he's had the chance to really do something with it, he's made the wrong option or he's made it hard for himself. But what about the pressure? Jordan Dawson just anticipated whether Ed Richards is normally a star by foot.
1: Gasp from the home crowd as Borlase found Dawson, looked to turn and go and realised there was a player right in front of him. Didn't get called to play on and now finds Rankin. He heads towards Thilthorpe, three to beat. Couple of big fists come in, thumping it out of D50 for the Dogs. West gets it on the bounce and rides the contact of Archie as he kicks up towards the broadcast side.
0: Yeah, Riley West is playing a game, isn't he?
1: He looks so good.
0: 10 disposals.
1: Frazier on the 45 instead. Hits Sanders, true centre wing. Now towards the square. Bramble can turn into a paddock. High towards the top of the goal square. One out, trying to reel it in. Lewis nearly got the slips catch down low to ground and ended up trapping it with his body as he fell into the footy. 15 out, slightly to the right. Dogs inside 50 and down six.
2: He had Mark Keane absolutely done.
3: English down for Bontempelli. Knocks it out to Hines and misses the set. Out of bounds on the full. We've already kicked 1-7. A complete miss to go along with that. Crows 3-1-19, Dogs 1-7-13.
0: Just watch Bontempelli at that stoppage. His ability just to cruise through the stoppage, read the play and take it cleanly. I know it's stating the obvious, but he can play that bloke.
1: Kicks a little line ball from Keane as he heads towards the Wanganeen stand. The Crows reckon they got a couple of fingertips on it. Umpires don't agree. They might check upstairs. As Bailey Dale waited for the last disposal free kick. Very quick review, and it is touched. We've got the luxury of sitting behind the arc at the AFLW last week, Jamo, and the vision is thick and fast. There's a good 12 camera angles.
2: Oh, I thought there was. And they've got a number of people there calling it, and they've got the mic, and the umpires, you could hear them actually talking to the players.
1: Crows by six.

0: Jack's tossed in. Cumming gets it out to Berry. Rankin threads the needle with a handball through traffic. And giving up some ground, Rochelli backtracks towards Laird.
1: Better composure.
0: Mark at left half back. This is where they fall apart. He's got to find a target. Short kick wide.
1: They don't need to go fast all the time.
0: Dinks it to Rochelli. Now he goes, accelerating inboard and searching down the line. Walker wants to fly. Throws a fist in late in the end up against O'Donnell and knocked it towards the Bashir stand, where it'll be tossed in true centre wing. The Crows by six. No score so far in this second term, 3 minutes in.
2: Aaron, if I'm Luke Beveridge, I'm starting to look at the numbers, and Isaac Rankin's already up to 12 disposals. Ed Richards as well from the Bulldogs. But Rankin just seems that bloke that's threatening to break this game open, having a real influence.
3: English bringing it down. Frazier knocks it out to Hines, who hurries a kick, floating close to the boundary line. Out on the full. The Crows will get it back. They lead by six.
1: Dawson deep forward at the moment. Philthorpe up. Fogarty up.
3: Laird taking the kick. Moves it short away to Berry. Close. Cut trim. Kicks around the wing. Trying to find a target. Looking to break it up. Bailey Dale can't take the mark. Cumming comes through and gathers cleanly. Handball to Laird. Throws quickly. Away to Keys. Pokes it inside 50. O'Donnell gets a hand on it. Lob goes and picks it up. Archie's got him. Envelops him in the tackle. Takes him to ground. Forces a forward 50 stoppage here for the Crows. They lead it by six. Five played second term.
0: Reset. McAndrew. Beautiful tap down the throat of Rankin. He paddles it to Rochelli. And Showtime strikes from 40 out. The two live wire forwards combine. And Josh Rochelli curls one low and hard through the big sticks. It's Adelaide by two goals. 4-1-25, plays 1-7-13. Five gone second term for finals footy on ABC Sport.
1: Oh, just a little bit cleaner now, Adelaide, in this second quarter. Haven't even got a number of the forward line. Philthorpe's only had the two, but he's had the one tackle. Fogarty's only had the two touch. We've got three tackles. And Archie only the two, but also tackled. So the defensive work in their forward half is making it difficult for the Bulldogs to exit.
2: Well, the one player you don't want to be leaving free at in your D50 stoppage is Isaac Rankin. And again, I just think they need to start looking at clamping down on him. Even though he didn't kick the goal, he doesn't get a stat for it. Just his movement and his ability to knock the ball forward into Rochelli's hands to finish off with a major. Very dangerous ahead of the ball if you don't pay him respect, Isaac Rankin.
1: Frazier's in him in the minute, but he's left him a couple of yards clear.
3: McAndrew taps it down to Rankin. Handball chopped off by Bontempelli. McAndrew goes back and wins it. Looking for Hall Kahan, but Luke Kennedy gets in there for the Dogs. Out to Richards. Bumped over there by Cork, and he loses possession. Rose take it back through Rochelli. Off to Miller. Handball in front of Rochelli, trying to hack it off the deck. Misses it. Frazier, I'm not sure how he got rid of it, but the Dogs back in possession and Williams kicking across the square for Hines.
0: Crows by 12. The Dogs have some movement here. Hines has a teammate running through. Releases Dale. Down the line to Dolan. Just behind right half forward. Second final for Josh Dolan. 1-7. Who made their debut in September last week. Technically in August as part of the wildcard final. Dolan sends it to the scoreboard. Lewis in front. 2-2. A couple of fists and they knock it towards the light tower. Crows by 12.
2: Aaron, the other move I like is Rochelli on ball now. Only the two first quarter disposals. Now he's up to five this quarter and having an impact.
1: Ian Rankin in the middle, side by side with a bit of leg speed. Yeah. But that handball by Miller was to Rochelli. He had to just kick it.
3: McAndrew and English renew hostilities. McAndrew palms it down to Worrell. Floating kick out on the full. A lot of balls have gone out on the full on that eastern side of the ground. So the Dogs back with it. Dale. And best kick pokes it to Cooper Hines. Hines, 60 from goal. Sets it up inside 50. Norton goes up, juggles it down. Frazier roves, swivels, snaps, goals! And the Dogs, they bite and claw and stay in it. Back to one straight kick. 4-1-25, the Crows. The Dogs, 2-7-19. 8 minutes played in their second term. Finals footy on ABC Sport.
1: Well, I thought that the bullies from Bailey Williams across the halfback gained the football over, went out wide, maintained possession, and Aaron Norton on the lead always creates something, doesn't it? Whether it's himself or whether he brings it to ground, and Joel Frazier was right there where he needed to be.
2: I'll tell you what he did. He had no right to get a hand on that footy, but just found a way to bring the ball, as you said, down to Frazier, but Norton was outstanding there.
3: Looked for all athletic money like he'd run under the footy, didn't it?
2: Absolutely.
3: He just

0: looked stuck like up a hand.
1: It'll land in the arms of Tim English. But, yeah, just said, got a hand to it, landed in the hands of Frazier. And it's a goal against momentum, against the flow.
2: It's like a cannonball. He actually just blitzes it.
3: Back to 6 points. Crows in front. English down. Head over the footy. Richards tried to paddle it to Joel Frazier. Knocked away from it by Curtin. So Richards goes again. Wins the hard ball as he puts his head over it. Gets it out to Dolan. Releases Bontempelli on the off-ramp. And it's at the 50, Artie Jones. So much momentum as he flung himself back. And too much because he copped a shove. Free kick to come. 25 out. Tight to the left.
1: Oh, just wasn't short of the naked eye, Jamo, that was a free kick. And
2: he hasn't even touched it.
1: Looking
2: really
1: at the replay, that's a poor
3: very
1: decision.
3: Late hand on the hip, but Artie Jones already had the momentum as he flew to try and take the mark. So I'm not sure it really was the defender who knocked him away, but Michael Annie now has to stand and see what his fate will be.
2: Artie coming off a 4-goal-2 game last week. It was electric for the Bulldogs against Collingwood.
3: Breakout season, the Bombers lurking, but he's a Bulldog at the moment. Artie Jones with a gorgeous strike straight over the goal umpire's hat, and he turns towards the Northern Hill and blows them a kiss. The Dogs have levelled the score. 4-1-25 the Crows, the Bulldogs 3-7-25. 10 played, second term for finals footy on ABC Sport. Josh Money's downstairs.
4: Yeah, just to watch on Luke Nankervis into the game for the first time in this quarter. We mentioned that corky he got in that tackle with Cody Waitman in the first period. Certainly seems to be impeded by it, so he's going to have to slog through the night, you get the feeling.
1: Well, fellas, I talked about the impact of Rankin for Adelaide, but Ed Richards for the Bulldogs is starting to worry me if I'm an Adelaide supporter. He's had 14 disposals. He's only going at 50% kicking efficiency, but 319 metres gains. That bloke just doesn't stop working, and his ability to, I guess, use the ball by foot normally is very good. And then entry inside 50 drew the free kick with Michael Annie giving away the infringement.
5: Gardner in the ruck for the Dogs. McAndrew stays down, taps it down, but Bontempelli sharks it. Towering kick inside 50 for the Bulldogs. Bouncing ball, clean bowls them all out the back, lead for Adelaide. Off to Michael Annie, exiting kick, close to the boundary line. It pitches and goes out. Bulldogs lasso free kick. And the native pro eater, Bailey Williams, to take it. Short to the bunt, the bare 15.
2: How good a game is he having?
5: He'll look inside 50 for Norton. Hands to it, juggles it down. And the astronaut goes aerial and takes the mark. 25 out, slightest of angles.
1: Tell you what, if you're a forward like Alan Norton that leads at the ball and is good aerially, eventually you're going to clunk a few, aren't you? He presents, he gives the mids or whoever's trying to kick the ball inside their forward 50 a target, and he presents with strong body language, and that was a terrific mark. He's having an impact on this game, this bloke.
5: 4 goals last week. Norton sneaks it through. And the Bulldogs are back in front on the back of 3 goals in 4 minutes. 4-7-31 plays 4-1-25. 12 minutes into their second term. And the flat noses of the Bulldogs are just in front. Rod Jamieson and Josh Franco.
2: Sorry, Benny. What they have done this quarter, the Bulldogs, they went at 51% kicking efficiency in the first quarter. Already in this second quarter, they're going at 82%. So now they're starting to hit their targets, work their footy forward, maintain possession. Adelaide are going at 60%. And here they are also at 6-4 inside 50s. 200 metres gained more than Adelaide. So a lot cleaner.
1: Well, when we've seen Adelaide under siege, the boxing glove comes out from the bench, and I've just seen them put it up. So they're under the pump at the moment. They want some fight from Adelaide.
3: Crows by 6, and gee, Riley West is set upon by a murder of crows. Brought to ground by a few. Ball up to come, centre circle. Ryan Gardner doing the ruck work. He won't be waiting a half this time. Knocks it down to Riley West. Handball was a little heavy out towards Cooper Hines. He tries to shepherd the drop with Cumming approaching and Bailey Williams the other way. But Isaac kept fighting and the Crows went out. Knocked it to Saligo, and so much momentum for Isaac Rankin, who exploded onto the footy. Towed it towards the 50 and it tumbles over the boundary line. 20 out right forward pocket.
1: Mentioned this bloke Riley West already a few times. He's had 5 clearances. As I said, he's a forward coming up to the stoppage, but he's creating a few headaches for Matthew Nixon, the coaching staff. Been very, very influential.
5: 3 lead changes in the game. Last 3 goals going the way of the Dogs after the Crows kicked the 3 before that. Baldwin 1, halfback here for the Dogs. Frazier wins it. Handball into the rubble. Hines does well to get it out to Williams, who

0: deflection to Davidson, knocked away. On the drop, Saligo, 48 out from the defensive goal, kicks a little dangerous and dicey as Rankin turned into trouble. Fist comes the other way from Butterick and knocked over towards the boundary line. The Dogs are just relentless right now.
1: They are, Aaron, and what they're also good at, as we sort of mentioned that first quarter, is their handball in the scramble, their ability to shift the ball by hands, and Adelaide can't put pressure on them. We saw the reverse of that where Adelaide tried to do it, caused the turnover and nearly paid the price.
0: Up by six, tossed in. Gardner from behind tapped it down, only found Rankin, bounced off his bootlaces and Laird caught in the sandwich too high. Free kick to the jaw, Australian, out right half-back for the Crows.
2: Just generally think Adelaide need to slow it down a little bit at the moment. I think they're trying to play too quick.
1: Yeah, agreed.
3: Laird, his kick splits the difference between Berry and Cumming. In the end, Cumming gives it back to Berry, who shorts it to Saligo. Dogs, 6 points to the good. Saligo with it on the wing, quarter hour mark, second term. Kick in the Thilthorpe direction and he plucks it. He'll get onto the left and hurry a kick inside 50. Bouncing ball chopped off by O'Donnell. Kicks back to the wing for the Dogs. Waitman flies, hands to it, doesn't mark. At the fall of the ball coming, he's wrapped up quickly, a ball up.
1: Jamo, probably a good example of it there, wasn't it?
2: Yep.
1: Thilthorpe takes a good contested mark down the line, rolls on his left, it go inside 50, not the play.
0: Thilthorpe down, but only found Frazier, hands it off to Butterick, off a step down the line, Keane gets in front. Defensive edge, right half back. Squares his kick up to true centre half back to Josh Worrell.
2: He's one-on-one contest, he backs himself in a lot of the time, Mark Keane, and you'd have to say probably 80% of the time does win him.
0: Disposal 12 for Worrell, but he waited an eternity, wasn't happy with what was ahead, called to play on, and his kick spent an eternity in the air. Davidson closed the gap to bring it to ground, and now he's pursuing Keane, who's running out of room, zigging and zagging. Tumbles a kick out towards the broadcast wing, and Bontempelli is too strong and too good as he bullies his way around, kicks towards the goal square, and cutting a front, Josh Worrell again saves the Crows from another entry. It's the Dogs by six. 16 gone, second term.
1: Just feel like Adelaide are on the ropes at the moment and getting absolutely pummeled. They're holding up well down back, but you just feel like this game's going to break open.
3: Worrell kicks to the logo and Fogarty makes it his.
1: Just take a breath. Think your way through this,
2: They've got options here.
1: That's the play.
3: Fogarty kicks up for Walker. Half-forward bouncing ball. It will tumble out untouched. Lasso free kick. Just in front of the elbow, 50 in the boundary line at half-back here for the Dogs. O'Donnell, the recipient.
2: I mean, he didn't lace Taylor Walker out. He actually had Braden Cook. That was the one that he had to go to. There was two against three. And then they can overlap and go from now. Now the Bulldogs actually have possession, have come inside. And here we are again with Cooper Hines.
3: Dogs lead by six. O'Donnell with that short kick to Hines, as Jamo mentioned. Hines will set it up to the wing in the Lewis direction. Ball laced with him, and Lewis works him underneath it and marks. Now the Dogs might be out the back.
0: Bit of overlap if they can move it well. He kicks in the direction of Dolan, but Isaac Rankin, good body work. Uses the strength to buffet him away. Takes the intercept mark, switches it quickly to Keys.
2: And the one hand, by the way, too.
0: To the eastern side, Neil Bullen arcs inboard, spots a gap. Drives it down the line. Rochelli will wait front and square. Fogarty drew two, knocked forward. Miller up, gathers clean in front of the Bashir stand, turns inboard, no pressure. He'll send it to Walker. Uses the body, spots plenty of targets as he takes the mark, 25 out. He'll share it to Braden Cook, who can march it in for his second. And the Cook is the one who gets it served up by the Texan. 18 gone, second term, scores level again. 5-1-31 the Crows, the Dogs 4-7-31. It's a electric elimination final on ABC Sport. Rod Jamieson, Josh Franco, your experts.
2: I'm just thinking it better through Miller than just, he came back inside. He could have gone around on his left, which is where the defence anticipated through, gave himself some time to settle down and then hit the target. And I think Taylor Walker, what he's probably tried to do too often tonight is actually use his body in those occasions rather than lead up and be the target to be able to do that. But in the end, outbodied, won, and unselfish.
1: Yeah, I just feel that that's a goal that Adelaide really needed. They're under siege. Bulldogs went inside 50, got repeat entries, couldn't really capitalise, but that kick from Miller, the one-on-one, and it gave Tex the opportunity to use his body, which he did well.
3: Back in the middle, the Crows will come away with it. Curtin to Berry, left foot snap inside 50. Karmas can't take the mark. Walker roves, handball errant. Williams there for the Dogs, centre half back to West, his handball errant. Thilthorpe leaves it behind. Berry goes and gets it. Turns it over. Who wants it? McNeil gets it away to Bontempelli.

0: kicks the Dogs into the middle and finds Artie Jones.
1: Thought Phil Thorpe took his eyes off the ball in that contest, didn't he? Created the fumble. Now they're paying the price for it, the Crows.
0: Jones kicks the Dogs deep to a contest. Lewis brings it down. McNeil picks it up. Tackled by Laird. And the umpire wants it. 30 out from the Dogs' goal. Scoreboard end of the ground. Scores level nearly time on second term.
1: Got your nail biter, Ben.
0: Maybe.
2: Three changes tonight in terms of the lead. English swats it wide. Cody Waitman clean as he scoops it in. Bounces off the contact and gave it to Hines. And he's crunched. Excellent tackle.
1: 50 as well.
2: And 50 as well. The ball shot out. Dan Curtin brought him to ground. Picked up by Luke Kennedy out of crack, but the whistle had already been blown. And Dan Curtin gets marched all the way outside of D50.
1: Probably one thing you don't do is take on 196-centimetre, 100-kilo bloke.
3: Is the rule still the rule that if you get tackled above and your opposition come on as the third, that it's almost holding the ball? Oh. We've seen that a couple of times tonight, and they actually haven't paid it.
2: Curtin tries to find Dawson. The kick was a little dicey. Knocked away. Waitman gets it to Luke Kennedy. Seventh game, second final. Heads wide to Fraser. Paddles it to the boundary line. He's just looking for some sort of relief. And a follow-up from McAndrew as he forces him over. It'll be tossed in right half forward.
3: All 210 centimetres, rugby background. Had to do the work.
2: Umpires coming together here to see maybe if it's actually a lasso free kick, last disposal, and it's going to be. So Jake Soligo will get the footy too far out to score, but the Crows have a chance to go inside 50 here with the scores level.
0: Just steadied a bit, the Crows here. As the kick goes into the pocket, marking contest, lob. Gets a fist on it. Knocked away to Dawson. 60 from home. Centering kick. Sanders chops it off. And Curvis will respond at ground level. Goes and wins it. Tackled by Sanders. Slips a tackle. Handball to Archie. Handball taken away by English. Handball beyond the defensive 50 for the Dogs. But then Curvis makes it his. Goes back to Miller. Tackled by Waitman. They're under siege here, the Crows. Handball to Borlase. Hot potato. Gets rid of it to Berry. Goes further back to Hawker Hahn, who kicks up to half forward. English can't mark.
2: Couple of flies in that process, hits the deck and a tackle laid. As Lockie McNeil forces a hold on the ball free kick.
1: Again, yeah.
2: Top of Neil Bullen.
1: He dragged it in, Aaron.
2: The Woodville West Torrens product is just playing his 11th game this season. The late in for Michael Selwood. McNeil down the line. Worrell committed early. Didn't quite get it in the air. Norton lost it on the drop. Coming through. Will Lewis spun in the washing machine. The handball's a turnover. Oh. Curtin nearly missed his target. Hawker Hahn gets it on the bounce. Gee, there is not a lot of room to work with, and the Crows navigate it well. Laird back to Dawson. Heads to right half back and waits the kick to Cook.
1: How's the pressure of this game from both sides? It's unbelievable, isn't it? No time, no space to breathe.
2: Pure finals footy right now, and the scores are level with six to go in the second at 31 apiece. Cook down the line to a 2-on-2. Dale with the fist, front and square. Soligo tries to paddle it over the top. The Dogs had committed. Keys was waiting. Kick is an absolute laser through English. Rolls to the 50. Bailey Williams hits it at pace. Handball towards West, and Karmas can clear for the Dogs.
0: Tumble punt into the middle of the ground, and Lewis low down takes the mark. Might have touched grass. I think it did. Lewis kicks inside 50, and Waitman's there. 25 out, as good as directly in front.
3: That is a howler. The umpires have missed that. That has hit the deck. That's the stuff that they get wrong. This is where, that's what costs you games right now. Like, he's dropped that. The umpires paid it. This is where the arc needs to come into play. It goes back to that position and the ball up is taken. Now they're kicking a goal.
0: Cody Waitman puts his laces through it and misses left. And ball don't lie, as they say in basketball. Rod Jamison. Dogs do lead by a point. That's a big let off. They've kicked 4-8. The Crows 5-1. The Dogs lead by a point. Bevo looks exasperated as he watches on.
2: Got to make the most of your moments in September. Hawker Hahn, straight line drive through the spine. Couple of fists in. Miller are waiting, though. Hands it off towards Neil Bullen and Dawson through defensive 50.
3: Look at this.
2: Low helicopter, but he spotted the vision to just put it in the path of Rochelle. He can run onto the footy. Butterick closes, but Rochelle has the time. Heading towards Soligo, trying to take it back with the flight. Dale overcommitted. Soligo gathers, shoots the handball long. McAndrew to Archie. Welcome to South Australia, to the dual premiership lion. He knows all about

0: September, and that is exactly why they brought him in. Callum Archie kicks the goal from 20, and the Crows back in front. 6-1-37, plays 4-8-32, 24 gone, second term on ABC Sport.
1: Gemma, that bit of play highlights, you want the ball in the hands of those guys that make good decisions. The kick out of the back half of the ground for the Adelaide Crows with Jordan Dawson. He's been in really calm with ball in hand a couple of times in the last 5 or 6 minutes. But that kick, I think it was to find Rochelli out onto the wing, was absolutely outstanding. When there's chaos, give it to a Dawson. Things slow down. He makes good decisions. And I'll tell you what, the Crows forwards, Archie in the end, finished with the goal. But they did well because, to use your analogy, Aaron, the walls were caving in on them, weren't they? The pressure was there, but were good enough to hit the scoreboard with a major.
2: Fourth lead change of the match. The ruck Sherrod in the middle. McAndrew, it comes down to him, though. Hurries a kick up to half-forward for the Crows. Berry gathers, goes inside 50. Archie again, can't quite complete the mark. The Dogs there through Sanders. Handball errant, taken by Cook. Chips it for Rochelli. 25 out, slightest of angles. And he'll go back and kick for goal as the Crows have just wrestled back momentum here.
1: And they have, Benny. And again, that just highlights Cook is such a good player under pressure. He's composed with the ball and his ability not to blaze and spot up Rochelli. Superb.
2: Swings around and puts it through. Adelaide swing the arm wrestle back their way. They lead by 11 points. 7-1-43, plays 4-8-32, 26 minutes into their second. The Crows are the number one team for accuracy this year, and it is 7-1, plays 4-8.
3: The early part of that first quarter might cost the Bullies for that reason, Benny, too. However, you're right, just the ability of a player to be calm in any type of situation, hand or foot, to be able to execute and make the right decision is just vital. And Braden Cook is very good at that.
1: You talk about momentum swings. Adelaide with the momentum at the moment. This is a really important 3 or 4 minutes for the Bulldogs, considering they did play last week. Margins 11 points, big 3 minutes coming up for the Bullies.
0: Shades of Geelong last night, close towards halftime. They started to get on a roll. English out of the middle, toes it to the attacking edge. Norton pulled away from the footy by Keane. Very clear for John Howarth. Free kick, right half forward. Norton probably doesn't have the range here.
3: Jordan Dawson in the hole.
0: Crows flooding back. He'll centre the kick 30 from home. Jones is on the lead. And Richards hears the call to leave it. Lands on the chest. Set shot to come slightly to the left.
1: I think you're right. I think he did call that, didn't he, Aaron? He
0: just Richards was about to fly. Yeah. Just pulled out.
1: Yeah, smart play from Richards. Obviously knew the voice. It was a teammate and, yeah, a good bit of play for the Bulldogs. But a big kick this one. Massive kick.
3: Rory Laird just was 5 or so metres in front of him. And Archie Jones just went around the back. And his speed gave him that gap, and the kick was spot on.
0: Attacking edge, left half forward. It's a long approach. Artie Jones crosses the paint of 50 to silence the jeers and keep the Dogs in it. AJ's got 2. And the margins back down to 5. Dogs 5-8-38. Adelaide 7-1-43, 27 gone in the second term for finals footy on ABC Sport. Rod Jamieson, Josh Franco, your experts.
3: Well, there's just been no relief for the pressure, has it too? Just small little chinks, don't use it well, turn it over if you're not clean. But some of the simple stuff like that, just to fill the hole on the fat side so you can't have the smallest forward run into it and take a chest mark like that. Caught off guard.
2: First multiple goal kicker of the night for the Bulldogs. Adelaide have a couple, Rochelli and Cook.
3: What about the gumption too of Artie Jones? Mm. There is no time in my playing career, Josh, would I have turned around and blown a kiss to the crowd.
2: English wins the tap down. Richards driving ball inside 50 for the Dogs. No one able to mark. Hawker-Hahn gets it away towards Keane. Worried out of it by Waitman. Coming through Luke Kennedy. Handball to Norton. Goes back to Davidson. The good doctor hits it skinny. And on the last line, Miller remarks for the Crows. And he can short a kick to the back pocket for Rankin to settle it down. Rankin gets rid of it. Away to the run of Worrell. Kick up to the wing. Contest off hands. Frazier there for the Western Bulldogs. Back to Davidson. Who gives it to the Bont. He looks inside 50. Sets up a

0: kick to a contest. Nankervis puts a fist in. Out after it is Norton, tracking it to the pocket. And the Crows are there again. It can sort it out.
1: Miller with a gorgeous sidestep and then flirts with the boundary line and waits it bang on to Rochelli.
2: What
1: a pain in that.
3: I think you're being kind. I think they're very lucky, Adelaide.
1: Rochelli steps in board, heads up to the broadcast swing. Walker's got a run at it. Fist comes from O'Donnell. Knocked it towards Bramble. He's trying to break free from Neil Bourne, who's relentless and hungry to bring him to the deck. Everybody stopped assuming holding the ball, and eventually it does get paid. Free kick. Alex Neil Bourne, the vice-captain, who beat the Dogs on grand final day 5 years ago. Kicks up to right half forward. McAndrew clunks it in front of English. Spots something he likes. Heads over the top. Rochelli engages Davidson and then bounces off. Nearly took the mark. Shot out late. Then the soccer skull skills there from the former Melbourne product. Tries to tow it through and misses to the right-hand side. Adelaide's on an absolute run here. Up by six.
0: And Bailey Bunch combining. Dale to Williams. He'll kick up to the wing looking for Jones, but the Crows are there and Worrell intercepts. Virtually on the centre line, eastern side of the ground. Crows leading by 6 points, nearing half-time. Shorts it over the top and away to Nankervis. Nankervis lifts the kick into the pocket. Massive pack form, Stillthorpe hands to it. Bontempelli swats it away before he could get it for a second time. Rankin onto it for the Crows, but handball errant. And then Dale can just whack it out of there for the Dogs. And now Artie Jones might be out the back, trying to run onto it. He keeps it alive. No, he doesn't. Out of play it goes. Throw in right on the centre line. No lasso free kick. No one touched it.
3: I think Adelaide have been slow to find their targets tonight when they've actually had opportunities. There's been players short, hit the kick. They don't need to go fast. You just maintain possession. Like, this is the occasion here. Like, continue to hold the footy. Work your way through. There are options right here and now that they could take to move the footy forward. And now they've taken it.
1: So Worrell to Miller to Berry, and then Keane gets it to the broadcast side. Down the line, Paul Kahan looking for Archie. Couldn't quite take it on the first bite, but nudges away O'Donnell over the top. The clock will beat the Crows as Soligo looks to go inside 50. And the margin from quarter time is unchanged. It is one kick in the elimination final as we turn to the major break. Adelaide 7-2-44 lead the Bulldogs 5-8-38. Has been an inaccurate affair for the visitors, but gee, these sides are throwing their best shots at each other in a high-pressure cooker, Adelaide Oval right now. It is absolutely hot in the kitchen, and it has been an intense affair with the seasons on the line of the Crows and the Dogs tonight. Adelaide by six at halftime for finals footy on ABC Sport. And the text line, Fran says, go Crows. They've got to hand it to the Doggies. They look fresh at the moment, and they are wound up for a big night. Rod Jamieson, Josh Franco, your experts. If you do want to get in touch, by the way, 0437 774 774. Jamo, Josh, it's been a pretty competitive affair given the weekend's been relatively one-sided.
4: Absolutely it has, Aaron. And as we said, we came into this contest hoping that it was going to be a nail-biter, and it looks like it's panning out that way. But it's everything we expect from a final. The pressure's there, and we've mentioned it numerous times throughout that first half that every time the ball's live and you get possession of it, there's hardly any time to breathe. There's no room, there's no space, and you've got to make good decisions with ball in hand. And we saw it multiple occasions in that second quarter when Jordan Dawson gets it. Even Wayne Miller a couple of times just makes good ball use decisions when there's a lot of chaos going on around him. But I'll tell you what, the Bulldogs, I've been super impressed with them. They're able to get their handball game going. They've looked reasonably threatening ahead of the footy, but probably the one thing that's hurting them at the moment is their ability to hit the scoreboard with majors. And they're 13 scoring shots, 5-8 at half-time. But if they can tidy that up, then they'll definitely push Adelaide right to the wire. But you can't help but think what we saw last night with Carlton v Geelong. And they ran out of legs in that second half, but either way, we've definitely got a contest on our hands, Jamo.
3: Yeah, look, I've been credit to the Bullies. They've really come, and particularly just that late out, that always upsets. But their ability to be able to just move the footy forward and clean. I felt that Adelaide have managed that a little bit better to defend it as the game has gone on. But I still feel that Adelaide have been a little bit slower to then react when they've had to, or they've tried to continue to move the game quicker than what it's needed to at that particular time and made it really hard for themselves. And then they haven't been able to take it clean.

0: because the pressure of the Bulldogs has been there. So even Anthony's had the opportunity, the Bulldogs, their frontal pressure has been enormous as well. So, yeah, look, it's definitely another step up from what football we've seen throughout the year in terms of the game's intensity. And I guess the conditions now, I'm not sure. Like, it rained in that first part of that first quarter. It might still be a little bit dewy and sticky now, but geez, a well-earned rest by both teams going in at halftime.
1: Yeah, just having a look at some of the numbers as well. And if you looked at the Western Bulldogs and the contrast with the Crows, the Bulldogs, they got Richards, Frazier, Bontempelli in their top four or five possession winners. Riley West, I thought, had a terrific first half. He was influential, as I said, as that forward coming up to stoppages. He's had five clearances himself and had a real influence on the game. But if you look at the Crows, they're all pretty much defenders, aren't they? Because it shows you how much time the ball has spent inside the Adelaide Crows back 50 with Worrell, Miller, Keane, Laird as the major possession winners. Dawson just the 13. Rankin's had 17, the major prime movers in the middle of the ground for the Crows. But again, those numbers really just highlight that it has spent a lot of time in Adelaide's defence.
0: Both teams doing really well in the clearance work. Last week, overall, 54 Bullies, 35 Collingwood. Adelaide, 41, 30 GWS. Tonight, clearances overall, 24-19 in favour of the Bulldogs. But look at the players that have got it. Ed Richards, 3. Hines, 4. Frazier, 4. West, 5. Bontempelli, 4. All their top midfielders are getting their hands on the footy. And then you look at the top, Worrell 1, Rankin with 5. So the reliance upon him at the moment to be able to win that footy.
1: That's a good point.
0: Yeah.
2: Maybe it was just in the end, given the Will Lewis non-mark mark in the middle part of the ground. But the Cody Waitman miss was a big moment. Yep. It could have put the Bulldogs a goal up. Instead, it was a behind. The Crows went down the other end and gold. Archie gold, then Rochelle. And all of a sudden, they led by 11 points. Now, they did pull one back through Artie Jones, but when you at that point they'd kicked 4-8 in the game, you need to take your chances and those moments in finals.
0: Well, the inside 50s, 33-25 overall. It was 11 or 14 apiece in that quarter, tackling 11 apiece in that quarter. So it felt like a more of an even quarter. But again, that's what they have struggled. They've either missed the easy ones, the Western Bulldogs, or their kicks are too deep. So it becomes a scrap. And in that first quarter, there was 4 rushed behind. So put it to the danger or dangerous areas to keep the footy alive with the forwards that they do have on the ground up forward for the Western Bulldogs.
1: And also, Jamo, on that as well, when you talk about the clearance differential and the inside 50 differential, if you're Matthew Nicks, I don't know whether you're going completely comfortable how the game's going. I mean, you double that, they're going at 66 inside 50 for the game, the Western Bulldogs, and Adelaide about 50. So I'm not sure if you'd be totally comfortable where the game's situated at the moment, because they do look threatening. And once again, if you talk about Richards and Frazier and Bontempelli, they're the blokes that are having the biggest impact for the Western Bulldogs, who they're the ones that Adelaide can't afford to be getting hold of the footy.
0: And it's a big step up too, because they're the ones that have been doing it, particularly last week against Collingwood. Yeah. Maddie Kennedy was the other one. So that was the other player. But Riley West has probably stepped up in that first half of football. Felt he probably dropped away a little bit in that second, but he's had a pretty impressive game to half time. The 12 disposals, 8 contested. He's also, you know, he's had the 5 clearances as well, so he's playing very well.
3: The other problem the Crows have is that the Dogs love a thriller. So in the 8 games that have been decided by 10 or less, they haven't lost this year. So they will be happy to get it to the death and see what happens, albeit last week was a bit of luck with the Tim Membry set shot. But these guys relish an absolute scrap, albeit we'll see if they've got the tank, given Carlton again after the wild card ran out of juice last night. But I mean, this Dog side already looks a little bit more competitive than what the Blues probably did towards the back end of the second quarter.
1: Yeah,
3: that being said, Adelaide kicked 3 of the last 4 goals. So
0: we put GPS on players more for distance and work rate and how they do it. I'd love to see a heart rate monitor on the coach's box. Like, imagine these two coaches tonight. Like,
1: well, yeah, the blood pressure.
0: Yes, through the roof.
1: Yeah, crazy.
3: An amazing night of footy so far as we wrap up the second week of finals after the wild cards last week. So what we know is that Fremantle will play Geelong next weekend. Friday night is going to be the first semi-final for the minor premiers, who are trying to avoid becoming the second consecutive minor premier to go out in straight sets. And gee, the record, I was looking earlier today in terms of top four sides, since the bye came in, 9 of the 11 seasons we've had a top four side exit in straight sets. So hasn't really helped you in terms of finishing up there. And Fremantle, and to a degree Brisbane as well, will be hoping that they can avoid that, given the Lions lost earlier today to Sydney by 53 points. So the Swans and the Hawks through to the prelims. and the Lions will await the winner of tonight's match.

0: matchup at the Gabba next Saturday. Rod Jamieson, Josh Franco, your experts tonight, alongside myself, Aaron Bryans, and Ben Cameron on the text line 0437 774 774. Paul in Ocean Grove is really enjoying the call driving back from Shepparton after seeing my son play for the Moama Magpie Reserves today. They had a win and secured a spot in the grand final. Congratulations to you, Paul. Big weekend next time for you. Dave as well enjoying the coverage and says, go the Crows all the way to the big dance. So at this stage, Dave, they'd have to go through Brisbane. And then as a result of the win last night, or the night prior rather, Hawthorn then comes their way. So, yeah, tough fortnight ahead. I think Crows fans were kind of excited about maybe Sydney into Hawthorn and avoiding Fremantle and Brisbane. But everyone's predictions have gone out the window this weekend and how the finals are shaping up. 0437 774 774 if you do want to get in touch. It's been fun so far tonight. We've got another half to go. Stay with us on ABC Local Radio, News Radio, Sport Digital and ABC Listen. What's going to be a big finish to the elimination final. But we'll take a short pause here, catch our breath and come back for some more action. It's time to get the latest from the ABC newsroom.
1: Hello, this is ABC News with David Rollins. The semi-official Iranian news agency Tasnim is reporting that an Iranian tanker has been hit by US forces near Iran's key oil export hub, Harg Island. According to a correspondent, the tanker was hit by four US missiles in the area of Harg Island's anchorage. It's quoting local sources as saying there were no casualties and the tanker's crew is being evacuated. There's no immediate official announcement from Iranian authorities, and US Central Command has not commented on the report either. A local ceasefire brokered by the International Atomic Energy Agency has taken effect in order to enable repairs for the restoration of external power to the Zaporizhia nuclear power plant in Russian-occupied Ukraine. The UN atomic watchdog says the Russian-controlled plant has been without external power since August the 20th and has relied on emergency diesel generators to cool vital safety systems. The IAEA says the plant is now running low on diesel fuel and faces a possible station blackout within days unless power is restored or more diesel is transported to the site. It also says Ukrainian technicians will begin power line repairs later today after demining the area. The federal government is expected to release draft legislation next week on its proposed digital duty of care model. The reforms would create a legal obligation for online platforms to proactively identify and reduce risks of harm to their users. The government has previously indicated it wants to give Australians greater control over the content they've served online. Senior Government Minister Chris Bowen has today expressed concerns about algorithms on social media.
2: We have a problem of algorithms that are driving people to more and more extreme content. And we want to give Australians a chance to deal with that.
1: The Victorian government insists there'll be no new property taxes amid revelations it hired consultants to investigate ways to bankroll infrastructure for new housing estates. Job advertisements reveal Infrastructure Victoria wanted two consultants at a cost of around $600,000 to analyse alternative revenue mixes to fund extra infrastructure to support residents of new homes. It follows last week's discovery of a secret 1% tax levy on public transport fares to help fund the suburban rail loop, which Premier Ben Carroll has promised to abolish. Opposition leader Jess Wilson says that Labor can't be trusted.
3: At a time when Victorians are struggling with the cost of living, the Labor government is undertaking a review to work out how many new taxes they can levy on Victorians after the election.
1: Still in Victoria, where police say a large-scale search is underway for a man who allegedly assaulted three people with an axe in Gippsland in the east of the state. Ethan Seidemann has the story.
4: Police say the man attacked an elderly man and woman and another man at a property in the Gippsland town of Tyres at around 12:30 today. The suspect then fled the address and the victims were able to call emergency services for help. The two male victims are expected to be flown to Melbourne with life-threatening injuries, while the woman is in hospital with critical injuries. A police search is underway for the suspect, who was last seen wearing a black and mustard jacket and carrying a black backpack. Police say he may be armed with an axe and handsaw and urge anyone who spots him not to approach, but instead call 000.
1: The community of Kalga, around an hour north of Sydney, remains on high alert for spot fires as firefighters gain the upper hand over a threatening bushfire. The blaze was burning at a watch

0: an ACT level earlier today, prompting a swift response from firefighters supported by aerial crews. It's since been downgraded to advice level thanks to a cool change that has swept through the area. Visitors at the Walkabout Wildlife Sanctuary were evacuated, with the owner Tassin Barnard saying the site could still be under threat.
1: We've got people out in pairs with radio contact and mobile phone contact who are looking for spot fires actively, because it's just one ember can set it off, and we have got 80 acres bordering on Pocrane National Park.
0: Meantime, the State Emergency Service in New South Wales has received almost 400 calls for help as strong winds caused damage across Sydney this afternoon. Most of the 397 jobs are for fallen trees, including trees brought down onto homes, roads and power lines. Penrith, west of the city, has recorded 41 jobs alone, while incidents are scattered across the metropolitan area and as far south as Mossvale. The SES says there's currently a queue of calls for assistance and is urging people to remain patient. ABC News.
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4: 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Unbelievable.
2: T20. One Day Internationals. The test series between Australia and New Zealand.
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7: Reset, McAndrew, beautiful tap down the throat of Rankin. He paddles it to Rochelle and Showtime strikes from 40 out. The two live wire forwards combined.
8: Hines, 60 from goal. Sets it up inside 50. Norton goes up, chuckles it down. Frazier roves, swivels, snaps, goals! And the Dogs, they bite and claw and stay in it.
7: Fontempelli on the off-ramp and into the 50, Artie Jones. So much momentum as he flung himself back, and too much because he copped a shove. Free kick to come, 25 out, tight to the left. Breakout season, the Bombers lurking, but he's a bulldog at the moment. Artie Jones with a gorgeous strike, straight over the goal umpire's hat, and he turns towards the Northern Hill and blows them a kiss. The Dogs have levelled the score. Gathers clean in front of the Bashir stand, turns inboard, no pressure. He'll send it to Walker. Uses the body, spots plenty of targets as he takes the mark, 25 out. He'll share it to Braden Cook, who can march it in for his second. And the Cook is the one who gets it served up by the Texan. Saligo gathers, shoots the handball long. McAndrew to Archie. Premiership Lion. He knows all about September, and that is exactly why they brought him in.
8: The Dogs there through Sanders. Handball errant taken by Cook. Chips it for Rochelle. 25 out, slightest of angles. Swings around and puts it through. Adelaide swing the arm wrestle back their way.
7: He'll centre the kick, 30 from home. Jones is on the lead, and Richards hears the call to leave it. Lands on the chest. Set shot to come slightly to the left. Artie Jones crosses the paint of 50 to silence the jeers and kick the Dogs in it. AJ's got two.
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7: A seesawing affair at the Adelaide Oval with seasons on the line as the Crows and the Dogs fight to keep their premiership hopes alive. It is a six-point game at the major break and the home side leads 7-2-44 Adelaide. The Western Bulldogs 5-8-38. The Crows haven't lost a quarter in September after failing to win one last year, but gee, they haven't quite exercise the finals demons of the past just yet. Luke Beveridge's Bulldogs, gee, they are lurking for what could be a big victory. In the past, when they've won a final, and they did that last week in the wild card, they've always gone all the way to the final day in September. 10 years ago, they went from an elimination final in seventh and won it all at the death. Can they turn back time a decade on? It is the second chapter of their journey tonight. Adelaide by six. Aaron Bryans and Ben Cameron with you for the call alongside Premiership Crow Rod Jamieson, the four-time All-Australian North Adelaide coach Josh Franco here as well, and Josh Money down on the boundary. No significant injuries in the opening half, but there was one in the pre-game. Michael Selwood concussed in the warm-up.

0: The Dogs are down a key defender with Lachlie McNeil coming in as the late inclusion. Hasn't overly hurt them too bad just yet, with James O'Donnell certainly servicing himself well down back. We'll see what he has to offer in this second half. Lots of questions around whether the wildcard winners have enough juice in the tank after Carlton fell short last week.
1: It's the first warm-up in the concussion... first concussion in the warm-up I can remember since Will Pukowski, who in 2022 was hit in the head by a ball in the warm-up while playing for Victoria against South Australia, and he was out of that Shield match for same reason with concussion. And then Michael Selwood today, very, very bizarre.
0: It's a freak accident that, yeah, unfortunately is going to cost him a significant portion of the campaign if they continue from tonight. He'll be out for 2 weeks, and yeah, whether or not the Bulldogs can make it to a grand final then determines if he can come back this season. There's been plenty of AFLW as well today, so four games. The Bulldogs defeated the Swans by 27 points at Witten Oval. North Melbourne up to 31 games in a row in terms of their win streak as they annihilated St Kilda 99-7. Port Adelaide and the Suns played a low-scoring affair at Alberton as a result of the rain here in South Australia, but the Suns just got over the line by 3. And the Brisbane Lions have defeated the Giants by 31. We've got the call of Carlton and Collingwood coming your way tomorrow as part of AFLW coverage. 2:30 Eastern Standard Time. It follows AFL Sunday from midday, the Footy Forum from 1. And then we'll have Corbin and Ben to wrap up the weekend from 5. What's on the agenda, Benny?
1: Daniel Harford will be joining us. I don't know. It's always an interesting journey when we meander through everything that's happened in footy. It's been hot. It was hot last week. We were debating the wild card week and whether it was a success. Maybe we'll be having that debate if the Bulldogs fade out in the second half here on the back of what Carlton did last night with their second half fade out.
0: Both of you, Josh and Jamo, were non-committal in terms of your predictions. You wanted to wait at least a half of footy to make them. Where are we leaning now?
2: I said three-quarter time, actually. It's tight. I'm rolling with Adelaide only because, again, we are at home, and I just think the Bulldogs have thrown absolutely everything at them at the moment. Can they hang on?
3: I'm Adelaide. Yeah, I think the Bullies potentially run out of legs. They've had the week off, the Crows. The interesting one, though, is Gardner, Ryan Gardner. He's only played 29% game time in the first half, Aaron. We spoke about him last week.
0: Had the 22 minutes last week after half-time.
3: So it'd be interesting to see what they do with him.
2: He could blow up now.
3: He could.
2: He's played too much in the first half.
0: All right, everyone's on the edge of their seat here in the Festival State. It's Adelaide by 6, second half underway with Ben Cameron.
1: McAndrew and English, there's a free kick from the restart. It'll go the way of English. He'll just short a kick for Dolan. So the Bulldogs with the first attacking foray of the second half. Dolan inside 50 for Davidson, runs under the footy. And Keane's at the back to mark for the Crows.
2: Read that really well, didn't he?
1: Just pokes a kick short to his skipper in Dawson.
2: Other glaring issues at the moment, Benny, too. Taylor Walker's had the 3 disposals. Thielthorpe and Fogarty also 3. And between the 3, they've only kicked 1 goal.
1: Dawson grubbers a kick up to the wing. Thielthorpe does well to gather it. Little 1-2 with Laird. And now a helicopter inside 50 for the Crows.
0: Spirals its way up towards the 50. Fogarty in front, knocked it down. Archie breaks away, arching the back on Karmas, but blazes away with a rush of blood. And this is his kick very wide left. It's out on the full. Free kick to the Dogs. Cal Archie can be an absolute X factor. That's why they brought him in. Hasn't played a lot of footy due to the 3 hamstring injuries. Rory lobbed to bring it back. Clean bowled everybody on the drop as he kicked towards a pack due to a couple of shoves. So free kick, Wayne Miller. Junior's waited so long to reach this level. Litany of knee injuries. Lowers the eyes. Miller drops it in and honours the lead of Darcy Fogarty, who takes it out in front. It's a tight angle to the left. He's 45 out.
3: This is right in his wheelhouse, yep. Jamo. We've seen him kick numerous goals from here throughout the course of this season. Good vantage point from up here, right over his right shoulder, but definitely in his wheelhouse, Fogarty.
2: All day, every day.
3: Yep.
0: So he's kicked 24-3 out of his 32 shots in the last 9 games. He's a dead eye. Here's Darcy Fogarty from the paint of 50. It started so good, and then a big swing late. That's like my drive out at Regency, screwed across the goal face to the scoreboard, comes down. Rochelle caught in the tackle from Karmas.
2: Do you find it?
0: Free kick, eventually on the other fairway.
1: I've heard that went about as far as some of your drives has.
0: I'm a bit of a low skidder. I get a good roll, though.
2: What was that,
0: carry.
2: Like a dump?
3: Yeah,
0: so Rochelle brought down, hit his head on the turf in the end, coming to ground. And even though it's a straight line angle, essentially, in front of the scoreboard, this is where he works his magic. 2 for the night already for Josh Rochelle. Barely featured last year in September due to the PC

0: ACL issue. Rochelli opens the angle and nearly got it around the right side of the padding. Just clips the post. Minor score, and it's Adelaide by 7 early in the third.
1: It's been dangerous tonight. That's his 13th disposal, and he's kicked 2 goals.
2: Speaking of good golfers, Bailey Dale plays off a handicap of about 3. Finds Buku Kamis, so who kicks the Dogs up to the wing. Richards can't take the mark, spills it. Rankin takes it back, kicks inside 50. Rochelli's out the back, but Bailey Williams beats him to the footy, spins free of the tackle. Can now clear for the Dogs up towards the wing. Marking contest. Borlase brings it down. Norton takes it. And the Dogs can work it through. Davidson kicks into the middle, overshoots Dolan, and allows back in the Crows.
0: I've got the numbers. First to the footy. Laird caught in the tackle, but got a handball clear. And Miller turns on a dime and bounces off Dolan through centre wing. Heads up towards Walker. Cross Norton, heads to right half forward. Kick well weighted to Cumming. Called to play on. He stepped off his line, but plenty of options. They're queuing up. Short to Worrell. Wasn't 15. Called to play on. Tackled. Turnover. Here comes the counterpunch for the Dogs as it was all there for the Crows. And, gee, they've spent it before they earned it. Bounce didn't come back to the way of Riley Sanders. Turnover. Cumming to Miller. Drills a low dart. And sliding across, Isaac Rankin takes the mark. It just needed a bit of composure from either side. And the Crows win out of that Benny Hill play.
3: Well, it was turnover after turnover, wasn't it, Aaron? Started with Kamis on the outer side, just a really poor kick exiting their D50, but spoke about it in that first half, put it in the hands of those guys that make good decisions under pressure. Miller did exactly that and found Rankin inside 50.
1: I know it's only early too, but Adelaide look different in the way they're moving the football, going shorter, and players are leading up and they're using them.
0: Big night for Isaac Rankin. He's waited 7 years for this moment, and in his first final, he delivers. This is where he belongs. From 45, Rankin strikes, and the Crows are up by 13 points in the third. 8-3-51, plays 5-8-38, 4 gone. Finals footy on ABC Sport with Rod Jamieson and Josh Franco.
1: And they've really started well, 15-5, uncontested. So we talk about composure, slow the football down, use it better, find a target, work your way forward, and get it in the hands of, you've highlighted, Josh, too, the ones that can use the football really well, and none better than Isaac Rankin. And I felt for Josh Worrell how, in his 78th game, he has not kicked a goal. And he got robbed.
2: He was a champion goal kicker in his youth as well. At under 18 level, he was a key forward.
1: Not paid more than 15.
2: McAndrew reaches over English to win the tap down, but Bontempelli gathers for the Dogs. Releases the run of Richards. He'll kick inside 50. Norton launches, doesn't mark. Dolan zipping through for the Dogs in the pocket. Paddles to his own advantage. Chips it short. And Keane is there to mark. Back pocket for the Crows. Adelaide lead by 13 points. Actually a game-high lead now for Adelaide. It's been close all night. Across the goal mouth to Worrell. Exiting kicker, turnover, lob. Attacking point of the square marks for the Dogs.
3: 22 disposals for Worrell as well, having an impact.
0: Lob calls for some options and then places it 30 from home. Keane with a thumping fist. Found Dawson. Luck of the Irish there. Handed it to Rochelli. A Rankin, rather. A spiral through the spine. Couple of fists come in the centre circle. Neil Bullen tracks it. First to Williams. Crunch. Bang. Brought down in a hard tackle from Archie, and he lets him know all about it. Bit of heat in this one. Just forward of centre wing at the Bashir stand.
1: Hasn't had a lot of it, but geez, he's been good defensively.
0: Crows by 13. McAndrew tried to reel it in up against English. Shot out. Pinballing through some shins. Richards knocked it towards the square. Neil Bullen brushes off some contact. Handed it to McAndrew. A ruckman's kick as he tumbled at 10. But he found Walker, who turned around, spotted the scoreboard, tried to guide it towards Thilthorpe a little long. And it rolls over 30 from home. Josh Worrell, fourth in the league at the moment for most games without a goal. Poor old Sam Collins is 12 away from the record. He's played 170 without kicking a major.
1: Yeah, right. Played well. Bailey Dale, too, third on the Western Bulldogs list. Most consecutive games played, so very durable.
2: Stoppage in the forward pocket here for the Crows. They play a little bit of pinball. Keys from hand to foot with wizardry. And it bounces through. It's a goal. Kamis thought he was manhandled on the line. But that is very special.

0: hand to foot from Ben Keys. And the Adelaide Crows lead by 19 points. 9-3-57 plays 5-8-38. 7.5 minutes into the third term. Finals footy on ABC Sport.
1: As we see the replay here, Josh, I'm going to say the Bullies were absolutely stiff. You watch this, Thilthorpe's there. He grabs him, lob, and then pulls him to the side to allow the footy to go through.
2: Yeah, I did the same too, Jim. I thought to the naked eye when I saw it live that that happened. And looking at the replay, I think they've definitely got a case to answer, but... yeah, definitely grabbed him.
1: I don't want to labour it, Benny, but this is that's what the arc's here for. Mm. You absolutely need to use the arc again.
2: Yeah.
1: The end result is Adelaide get a goal. The decision is wrong.
3: In the middle, English down to Fraser. Gets it to Richards, who bursts clear out of the stoppage. Drives it to the 50. Front position knocked away from McNeil. Clean on the bounce. Coming to Worrell. Marcolani turned into a bulldozer. The freight train coming through. It shot out. Bontempelli, no-look handball. Didn't quite hit Sanders. They're at left half forward, the Dogs, and they turn it over. Rankin shovels the handball to Berry. Gets clear of Richards. Uses Marcolani. The Crows are surging through the eastern side. Saligo sweeps it to Walker. Back to the young midfielder. Saligo pulls the trigger. Long entry. Thilthorpe knocked away as he put both mitts in the air. Connor Butterick gets an awkward bounce and did well as the walls closed in to knock it to Bontempelli. He exits to the eastern side. It's going to be line ball. Photo finish trying to get it to Sanders. And he gets a touch on before it hits the boundary line.
2: Just feel the Adelaide Crows are starting to get their tails up, Jemmo.
1: Yeah, they are.
2: Looking ominous. Absolutely.
1: And you have a look in this third quarter too. They've had so much of the football. 41 disposals to 19.
2: Yeah.
0: They need the next goal, the Dogs, you feel. McAndrew, full palm down again. Fraser coming through, toe pokes it towards Luke Kennedy. He can't take it cleanly. And Curvis goes after it. He can't either. Luke Kennedy tries a second time, wins it. Out to Bailey Williams of the Dogs. He kicks up to half forward. Artie Jones in pursuit. The line wins. Lasso free kick. Wayne Miller up. He will get it. Left half back for Adelaide. They lead by 19. Game high lead. 10 played. Third term.
3: Kicks it in board. Rankin called to play on. Has to hand it to Miller. They're under a bit of duress. Back to Rankin. Just skies it, trying to gain some meterage. Bailey Williams cuts it off, but we're going all the way back. There was a bit of treatment afterwards, so...
1: I think Richards... It looked like he dumped Miller. No, it wasn't Richards. It was Will Lewis.
3: Both of the two one-on-ones were getting a little bit heated. So Rankin points long, and then... fakes everyone by going short and sharp, heading towards Walker. A couple of shoves. Nankervis went to ground. Good hip and shoulder as Archie commits up against Bailey Williams, albeit did it bounce off his shin in the process. Boundary umpire says no. We'll toss it in, although field umpire is not convinced, and now we're going to go upstairs again.
2: I think Archie thinks it came off below the knee. He was setting up for the lasso, wasn't he?
3: Another quick decision, though, and it is a last disposal. So free kick going the way of Fraser. Baby Bont. True centre wing, right in front of the benches. It is the Crows at the moment leading by 9.
0: He'll go backwards to O'Donnell.
1: He's got to keep pushing up Adelaide. Defend here. Trying to create some holes, the Bullies.
0: Kicks up to half forward. Coming across, Lewis can't mark. Spills out the back, Richards. Chips it inside 50 and Miller up. Intercepts for the Crows. 30 out from their defensive goal. Handball to Worrell. He'll look out wide for a running Neil Bullen. Marks just in the field of play, 60 from his defensive goal. Crows lead by 19, 11 minutes and change into the third.
3: I was about to say, Benny, I missed the team there before, just the 9. Double digits up through the eastern side. Players converge on the drop. Fist came in from Karmas. Front squared. Neil Bullen tried to spin through traffic but handed it away. West gets it to Luke Kennedy inside 50. Backtracking Worrell nearly intercepted. Umpire's going to give him the benefit of the doubt. Chopping of the arms, free kick in the process as well. So Worrell gets away with one. Short across D50 to Borlase. What a story he's been. Start of the year, it felt like he was an impeding D-list. Out of contract and now signed long-term. The NGA product, son of a gun. Mainstay down back.
1: Great kick.
3: Uses Michael Annie to Miller Archie. He swung it perfectly, low and hard to Walker. This time he goes long. He's looking for Dawson, backtracking against 2. Lobbed it enough. Dogs have the numbers. Bailey Williams, Dale, Davidson. Close at right half back. He heads down the line, broadcast side.
0: Lewis in a wrestle down there with Michael Annie. Keane comes across as a holding free kick. We'll go the way of the Irishman for the Crows.
1: Adelaide are doing it better this quarter, opposed to the first.

0: first, where they were trying to defend, getting it out, and it was just going straight back in. They're using the football so much better.
1: Crows by 19. Two goals to zip in the second half. Orkahan, his kick was dangerous, but it finds Rankin. Defensive edge of their square. Looks up the corridor, kicks towards Archie, coming across. Gardner intercept marks. The visitors back with it on their defensive edge of the square. 19 points, 13 minutes played in the second half.
2: Gardner just one of two dogs with a winning record in finals tonight as he heads out to right half back. Kick was well weighted, getting it wide to O'Donnell, and over-committing was Taylor Walker, so 50-metre penalty.
3: Just sort of feel at the moment as well. Bulldogs are under the pump, aren't they? They don't have momentum of the contest, but they've just got to find a way to hit the scoreboard.
2: O'Donnell into the 50. Laser pass, little long. Clearing kick will come from Worrell. He gets right up and under it into the Adelaide sky. And O'Donnell makes amends by floating across to cut it off.
0: Worrell has been incredible back there.
2: O'Donnell sends it back in. Slicing delivery across the left, and Laird gets in front. Left back pocket to cut it off. So the Crows holding firm at the moment with that fortress down back. The Dogs are peppering. 19 points is Adelaide's lead.
0: 17 marks to 7 in this quarter in favour of Adelaide.
1: Laird with the exiting kick. Thilthorpe hands to it. Doesn't quite complete it. At ground level, holding the ball. Saligo coming through, stripped by Frazier.
3: He's got to think their way through it here, the Bulldogs. They can't just bomb it in. As you said, Worrell's been outstanding. McAndrew's sort of sitting a kick behind the play. They've just got to find a way to connect and get a deeper entry.
0: Jones, Waitman, Hines, Sanders, Bramble, Lewis. Bullies have not touched the footy this quarter.
1: So they'll go for the switch.
3: Not sure about this kick.
1: Away to Karmas, who moves it to Butterick. Inside 50 off the hands of the pack. Jones arrives to turn tackler quickly. There on Nankervis, who gets to his feet. A ball up. 30 out from the attacking goal for the Dogs at the Riverbank stand-in.
2: McAndrew dispatches Gardner, but then slaps it straight down to Dolan, who hands it to Norton. Riley West has some space to weave through. Gets underneath the footy, though. It pitches up towards the goal square. Artie Jones did his best. Josh Worrell gets back. Quick exit. Guides it down towards Rankin. Left half back for the Crows, but not a lot ahead now. Archie is waiting close to the boundary line. Instead, will go straight line drive. Thilthorpe gets in front of Lobb, knocked away, front and square. Frazier did well, uses McNeil, the sidestep from Davidson, bit off more than he could chew, holding the ball, counter punch coming, Rankin gets it off to Cook, releases Berry, takes a bounce, turns into trouble, has to steer it wide, the kick's no good, but they've got the numbers. Nankervis on the eastern side, heads towards the 50 Wanganeen stand. Clean on the half volley, Saligo tackled, hands it to Walker, snaps across the body from 60, only as far as Bailey Williams. It looks electric, and then it fell apart so fast, Jamo.
0: I might have spoke too early about how Adelaide used the football too. It's certainly that Berry kick was missed. He had options to go forward to keep the footy in a dangerous area.
1: Contest kick from Williams, off hands and out of play. Throw in right beneath the Jack Odie stand between wing and half forward for the Crows.
0: Another one or two, Josh. This could open the game up, Adelaide.
3: Yep.
0: Bullies just hanging on.
3: When they've had a bit of field position, they just can't find a way to hit the scoreboard.
1: Tooth and nail at the moment for the Dogs. Gardner brings it to the front, tries to follow up. West goes in, wins it. Tackled, stripped, holding the ball. Good tackle from Neil Bullen.
3: That was outstanding from Neil Bullen then. Great pressure, great tackle.
0: Riley West, it'd be like trying to tackle a crocodile sometimes.
1: Between wing and half forward here, Neil Bullen. Crows leading by 19. Just chips a kick to the pocket, Archie. Two hands to it. Can't mark, and Bailey Williams roves. Hurries a kick out of there.
2: Just a rushed exit, but it's going to work. Couple of players flying. Borlase, it's knocked away from him. Running by Davidson. Goes for territory. Here comes the sprint. Artie Jones first to it. Michael Annie breathing down his neck. Artie tries the fancy footwork, slips, but brushes off Michael Annie at ground level. Kicks centrally, just 5 metres, but it's going to work. Richards with the check side. It's a low bullet. All he had to do was get underneath it, and it's rushed through on the behind line. Luke Beveridge exasperated, as we all are, with this absolute blow-for-blow nail-biter. Minor score, Crows by 18. And we've played 17 minutes into the third.
0: Josh Worrell's had 10 disposals this quarter. Isaac Rankin with the 10. Frazier, 6. Bailey Williams, 6 for the Bullies.
1: Orkahan in the back pocket. High towering kick. English stands at the front of the pack. Nearly holds onto it, but Keys comes.

0: comes through, takes it for the Crows on the wing. Off to Berry, who gets rid of it to Cook. Short kick. Walker can't mark low down. Calmus comes in, tackled quickly. Ball up right beneath the main grandstand on this western side of the ground. Crows by 3 goals, Nate.
1: Shelley back on, Bailey Dale waiting to come back on.
0: Hillthorpe taking it out of the ruck, hurrying a kick around the wing. Lob has time to gather for the Bulldogs. Stops and props and then kicks back to a contest. Davidson goes up, Norton too. And Norton drags it in. Looked out of his hands, could have been 50, not paid. The Dogs can look inside 50 though.
2: Somehow stuck it in a pack. Aaron Norton steps in board, sets it up, 20 from home. Artie Jones pulled away. Fist came in from Nan Curvis, bobbling around. Dawson couldn't trap it. Bontempelli, the hula hoop, spun around but got it out. English tackle dropped it and holding the ball. Gee, Davidson was about to surge away and have a snap, but the whistle is there.
3: Can't help but think from the Bulldogs' perspective, is it worth rolling the dice and putting a lob ahead of the ball to take a mark? Because they don't look dangerous at all. They've had a lot of inside 50s in the last probably 5 or 6 minutes, but they just can't convert or take a mark inside their forward 50.
1: They do look out on their feet, the Bullies, at the moment. There's a lot of them walking around with their hands on their head.
2: Cook to Curtin, who goes down the line on the broadcast side. Dogs do well in the 3-on-3. Handball comes out to Hines, back where it came from, towards the arc. Worrell should have taken the uncontested grab, now under pressure. Artie Jones can't get him in time. Hands it to Cook, then Laird missed the target. Rolls over last disposal.
3: This kick here is an important kick. You can't just blaze and kick the ball long. That's a good option going short.
0: Short to West. Last 10 minutes, 8 inside 50s to 3.
3: They've been all over them. It's a little bit like the first quarter for the Bulldogs, but just can't convert.
0: West looks into the pocket. English in good position. Ball ace swirls it away. Worrell tackled. And the ball's knocked out by McNeil.
3: That's what I'm thinking. Can they roll the dice, put lob ahead of the ball, and he can take a mark. He's 207 centimetres and he's a difficult matchup. Then I guess you look a little bit vulnerable down back, I think they've got to roll the dice here, the Bulldogs. They're, 3 goals down. They've got to win the game. There's no tomorrow.
0: Kicked 5 of the last 6 goals of the game, the Crows. Hillthorpe wins a tap from the boundary throw, and Fogarty, like a bull, picks it up, shrugs a couple of tackles, gets rid of it to Walker, clipped high. And he'll get a free kick, Taylor Walker. Crows by 3 goals.
2: Doesn't waste any time. He spots a one-on-one. Keys direction, caught behind Dale, who threw a boot out. Awkward bounce straight up and down. Bramble comes with the assist for the Dogs. Uses Williams, tight on the boundary line. Gee, was there not a lot of room there? Boundary umpire was close by for O'Donnell. He hands it off to Bramble, full 360 as he arcs away and lob kicks it out of the full. There's your footy karma, Jammo.
1: That's it. That was well out of bounds, wasn't it, too? Just the pressure of Adelaide is coming. The handballs are going back. They don't want to go down the line, the Western Bulldogs. And so much so, the pressure, and Lob just wanted it out off one step.
2: Footy gods are always watching at the Crows Cathedral. Hall Kahan down the line. Philthorpe.
3: That's what the Bulldogs need. Someone that can take a mark down the line and threaten ahead of the footy.
2: Clunks it left half forward and then flares the kick across the body with a gorgeous strike on the right.
1: It hit Berry here.
2: He swings it towards Curtin, who was 25 from home, very close to the boundary line. Did have some options centrally, Jammo, but
1: again, I think that's just what you... Like, there's a time to go and there's a time to settle. And yes, you're 30 out, but he's a left footer on a really tight angle. If he swung around onto his right, he laces Berry out. He's 30 metres out in front.
2: You know, Ben Cameron loves a unicorn, and Dan Curtin shaping up one of those. Key defender, you can play on the wing and in the midfield. And Dan Curtin can't quite kick the goals yet. Tries the check side on the left and misses it to the right. It is Adelaide by 19 again. Dogs haven't kicked a goal this quarter. 4 to go in it. Third term on ABC Sport.
0: Beveridge down to the bench. He works the magnet board like no other. Dale to West, back to Dale, to Bailey Williams. High kick to the wing. Miller up, in best position. Waitman slips over. Miller marks. Kicks infield for the Crows on the wing. Wallace goes back to Keane. Just inside the centre square, pokes it short. Finds Nan Curvis. He can release Keane with the handball. He'll kick inside 50. Marking contest. Rochelle goes up, punched away. Davidson there for the Dogs. Handball back to English. Under pressure, just rushes a kick out of there.
2: Couple of fists come either way. Knocked towards the 50. Crows still on the hunt. Berry bounces off 2. He's a bulldozer across the body. Tried to kick and hook it towards goal. It ends up angling to the scoreboard, and it's actually going to work for them because it will be a boundary throw-in in the end.
1: For Adelaide, great outcome. There were 2 Bullies back. The kick

0: Sam Berry again. I know he wanted to get it forward, but it's just, have a look. He had plenty of time.
1: They're watching eagerly on the hill. Tossed in. McAndrew caught behind. Nearly tapped it to Rankin. Coming the other way. Bramble scrambled a kick. 15 straight to Soligo. Set shot to come. Slightly to the right. 40 from home.
2: Just a classic.

0: best. Salego heads for home. It starts right, never a chance of coming back. Minor score, Adelaide by 20. Still, it is a game-high margin here at the Adelaide Oval with a couple of minutes to go in the third.
1: Dale brings it in quickly to Butterick, who gives it to West. Kicks for Davidson on the wing. Got a little shove.
2: Yeah, that was there.
1: Crows by 20. 2 minutes away from three-quarter time.
2: Still, the Salego and Curtin misses. Could almost be the knockout punches, couldn't they?
3: Yep.
2: Just keeping the door ajar.
1: Davidson kicks up towards half-forward for the Dogs off the hands of the pack. Worrell slick hands out towards Miller, to Laird, to Dawson. Back to Borlase, inside defensive 50. Switching kick, hangs in the air, one-on-one contest. Salego and Bramble. Bramble fights on after bringing it to ground. Getting involved quickly. Now at ground level, McAndrew, the big ruckman. He'll keep scrapping for it. Bramble there too. Somehow it comes out. And Cook can kick the Crows around the wing.
0: A low bouncer. Fogarty brushes off the contact from O'Donnell and balks his way through Dale. The big man's got some big moves, but the kick was an absolute hot one to Rochelli. He fumbled. Turnover. English on the 45. Gets it to the mineshaft. Kick towards Butterick, who can hand it off to Davidson to the 50. Beautiful entry. And Norton takes it 25 out.
2: Tell you what, Jamo, the critical moments in the game. That,
3: totally.
2: Yeah, the Josh Rochelli fumble. That was almost going to be a goal to the Crows. And in the blink of an eye, Norton's lining up for the Bulldogs' sixth goal to keep them well within reach on the scoreboard.
0: Felt that they were hanging by an absolute wire, the Dogs. And all of a sudden, the game could be alive. Aaron Norton, prolific this season through all the injuries. 51 majors. Norton on the 45 angle, bangs it into the upright as it swings in front of the Riverbank stand. And this game certainly doesn't. It's Adelaide at the moment by 19, closing in on three-quarter time.
4: Defence has been outstanding, Adelaide. 14 inside 50s, one rush behind. And now that one opportunity on goal, Aaron Norton hitting the post.
1: Hawker Hahn to Cook. And it goes out wide for Nankervis. Nankervis just chips a kick and Neil Bullen runs onto it. Now he runs around the man on the mark. Gets to 80 out, looks inside 50, marking contest. Punched away by Gardner of the Dogs. Brambles there, wants the boundary line and gets it. Salego rides him out. Throwing coming 45 around from the attacking goal here for the Adelaide Crows. Maybe one last chance in this third term.
4: It's easy from where we sit, but just the option there. You go to Gardner. Rochelli's got a two or three on one, and he's got to sit under the footy.
0: Tossed in. McAndrew down looking for his skipper, and the clock will run down. And Adelaide are a quarter away from escaping their finals fears. The ghosts of last September have almost been banished. They're up by 19 at the final change, but the Dogs still have a sniff. 9-5-59 plays 5-10-40. Goal scorers at the final term for the Crows. Two to Rochelli and Cook. Singles to Fogarty, Archie. Two to Ben Keys as well, I should say. For the Bulldogs, two to Jones. Individuals to Norton, Fraser and Richards. Do not go anywhere. Our semi-finals are about to be determined on ABC Local Radio, News Radio, Sport Digital and ABC Listen. 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
0: Turnover coming to Miller. Drills a low dart. And sliding across, Isaac Rankin takes the mark. He's waited 7 years for this moment. And in his first final, he delivers. This is where he belongs.
1: Stoppage in the forward pocket here for the Crows. They play a little bit of pinball. Keys from hand to foot with wizardry. And it bounces through. It's a goal. Thomas thought he was manhandled on the line. But that is very special. Hand to foot from Ben Keys.
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1: After a close affair in the opening half, the Dogs failed to kick a goal in the third, and Adelaide's lead has surged to 19 points. We are moments away from dwindling down our premiership candidates from 7 to 6. Adelaide by 19 points at three-quarter time. 9-5-59 plays 5-10-40. The text line tonight, 0437-774-774. Simon in the York Peninsula says, enjoying the call, but one of those where the stats doesn't always tell the story, and that might be the narrative. The Dogs certainly have had plenty of inside 50 entries across all three terms. Haven't quite maximised it with their scoring accuracy. Aaron Brines and Ben Cameron calling the game for you. And to break it all down and preview what might be to come, Rod Jamieson, the Premiership Crow, and the four-time Showdown medalist, Josh Franco.
2: Well, certainly from an Adelaide perspective, they are able to flip it in that quarter, maintain possession, get the footy forward, more metres gained. The pressure on the Bulldogs' defence was immense. They just bombed it out, but critical of Adelaide just bombing back in too and not picking the best option, Josh. But you have a look at the ball winners in that quarter for the Bullies. It's Bailey Williams, Rory Lobb, Bailey Dale, all the players once again in defence, which we were talking about Adelaide in that second quarter.
3: Yeah, absolutely. And from an Adelaide perspective, as you said, I thought they controlled the first part of that third quarter. They came out the blocks really well. And again, I can't help but think Soligo missed Curtin, missing the fumble from Josh Rochelli just leaves the door slightly ajar for the Western Bulldogs. But the Bulldogs, they're getting enough looks of it, or looks at it, ahead of the ball. They had 14 inside 50s, the same as the Adelaide Crows. They're only able to manage 2 points to Adelaide's 2-goal-3. But that's why I can't help but think that Luke Beveridge has to make a bit of a call here. What does he do? Because Lewis did not touch the ball in the third quarter. Gardner, who's also playing ahead of the ball, just the two disposals. Norton's the only key forward that looks like he's going to take a contested mark inside 50. So it's not quite working. And do they pull the lever and potentially put a Rory Lobb up there to give the Crows a different look behind the footy? And he's a very difficult matchup. But the game's still on. What's the margin? 19 points. That can change in the blink of an eye. And as I said, the Bullies are playing a pretty good brand of footy, but they just can't convert inside 50.
2: A couple of their key forwards, albeit it was 14 inside 50s apiece. Sardi Jones only had the one. Waitman didn't touch the footy. Lewis didn't touch the footy too. So, again, reliant upon Norton. When they go to him, he is the target. He can either bring it to ground or take a spectacular mark. Uncanny-like a lot of the time too, but the reliance on that is becoming a bit too difficult for the Bulldogs.
3: And I guess the question now, the question comes around playing last week and do they have the legs, the Bulldogs? They've hung in there, but as we said, the cumulative effect of having the game last week and the big emotional game against the Pies, will that take its toll in the last quarter? But we'll see.
2: Well, 600 metres gained Adelaide more than the Bullies at the moment. And we made comment in that quarter that when it was up in that forward line, they were defensively working hard to try and keep it in there. But Adelaide, there was a stoppage and just looked around and all the Bullies players just had their hands on their head. They're just blowing. So it is starting to take its toll.
1: Maybe a point for the wildcard critics. It's been a pretty quiet night on the injury front. We just had the late change with Michael Selwood getting concussed in the warm-up, so Lachie McNeil, the late entry. So Josh Money's been just putting his feet up and watching some fabulous footy, but what's the energy like down there, Josh, given the Crows faithful have waited a long time to win a final? How's it all like at ground level?
4: I wouldn't go that far to say the feet are up, but it has been a relatively quiet night on the injury front. A nervous and quiet confidence probably from the Crows fans around me, and certainly a quiet lack of confidence from the Bulldogs faithful. Watching Luke Beveridge, he came down 5 minutes before the start of that three-quarter time break, spent almost the entire break with the Magnets before finally addressing the boys. So let's see what the coach has in store this final term.
1: No more excuses, no more errors. Do or die, sudden death for the Bulldogs. 19 down against the Crows.
3: And remember last week against the Pies, how many centre bounce goals did they kick in that last quarter? It was about 4 or 5, wasn't it?
1: And so it went blow for blow towards the end as well.
3: Yeah, absolutely. So the centre bounce crew for Adelaide in Dawson, Berry at the moment, Rankin and McAndrew, big job ahead of them.
1: A game full of narratives. All that matters is who gets the win at the end of the night. Adelaide's currently up by 19. Strap yourselves in. We're all across the globe. We've got Kerry, Chris and Anthony in Ireland on the text line. This is what we wait for. The big finishes in finals footy. Final term, here we go. McAndrew down to Dawson. Spun around the merry-go-round by Bontempelli. Kicks up towards the attacking edge. Out to meet it. Lewis gets it to Bontempelli. A bazooka from the Bont for 50 metres. All the way to the goal square. Knocked away from Norton for the minor score. Adelaide's lead down to a flat 3 goals to start the final term.
2: Well, one

0: Change. Buku Karmas has gone forward.
1: Yeah, they pulled that lever. I like it.
2: He did win the VFL goal kicking a couple of years ago for the Bulldogs. Footscray in the VFL, so does know his way around forward. Kick in away to Michael Annie. Sends the Crows long to the wing. Contest off hands. Bontempelli spikes it on. Rankin slaps it down. Lob goes in and wins it. Handball back into the rubble. Eventually spits it out to West. West twisting and turning. Kicking inside 50. Marking contest. Karmas very nearly. Two hands to it. Brings it down. And then Michael Annie wrapped up quickly. Ball up 47 out from the Dogs attacking goal.
3: Early surge at the moment for the visitors. McAndrew down. It bounces off Bontempelli to Fraser, who knocks it back to the skipper, and the kick fortuitously. Just the required 15 to Will Lewis, who is slightly left of centre, 20 from home. And a set shot to come for the Dogs to really get the knees wobbling at Adelaide Oval.
1: That was an unbelievable mark there from Lewis. And looking at the replay, Bontempelli influential again. Just the quick kick forward, but tell you what, he forgot what the Sharon looked like. Didn't touch it last quarter, this bloke, and great mark, but needs to finish.
3: Lewis comes in off a couple of steps, heaves it towards home, and when there's a will, there's a way. The Bulldogs aren't done yet. Two-goal margin at the Adelaide Oval, 2 minutes into the final term. Adelaide 9-5-59, the Bulldogs 6-11-47. Rod Jamieson, Josh Franco with you for finals footy on ABC Sport.
0: Well, they couldn't have started any better.
1: Yeah, I was just going to read some numbers up until this point in the game. The centre bounce clearance is a 12-4 in favour of the Western Bulldogs, and they've kicked two goals, one, and it started that forward entry that, I guess, it started from that first centre bounce to start this final quarter with Bontempelli influential. And as I said, Rankin, Berry and Dawson need to nullify their influence in the centre square, the Bulldogs.
0: He just looks so calm around how he plays his footy, doesn't he, Bont, in those big moments?
1: Just cruises through.
0: Yeah.
2: I'll try and calm you down, Crows fans. You have not lost this year when leading at three-quarter time. A perfect 13 from 13. Tapping it down English at the restart. Frazier burrows in. Secondary ball up coming.
0: What it will do, if Karmas has gone forward, that'll disrupt the rotations in the back half. So it might be that you're going to have the Western Bulldogs defence have to stay on the ground longer.
2: English taps it down. Rankin snaps the Crows up to half forward. Ricochets away. Out towards the wing. Gathered there by Berry of Adelaide. Handball away to Laird. Hurries the kick around the boundary line and too wide. Out of bounds on the full. Lob will get it for the Dogs. About 80 out from their defensive goal at the Riverbank stand end.
1: Richards is all by himself.
0: Totally.
3: Short and board to Bramble. And now out. The kick perfect to Richards, who had a paddock to work with. Ed sends it towards Norton. Couldn't quite clunk it. Coming through front and square. Bontempelli hits it at pace. Hands it to McNeil. The screw central a little bit long. Riley West hits it hard on the bounce. Shoots the handball to Sanders. And right underneath the footy, Frazier had a chance to snap for a big goal and sprays it wide right. Out on the full near the scoreboard. Adelaide ball. They're up by 12. Final term on ABC Sport.
1: Oh, just panicked, didn't he? Just lacked a bit of composure. It's easy up here to say it, but tell you what, if he had a kick that would have put a bit of heat on Adelaide.
2: Long kick up towards the wing, and Bailey Williams intercepts for the Dogs.
0: It's been good tonight.
2: He kicks infield on the 45 to West, who chips it to the pocket. English or Lewis. Lewis drops the mark, recovers, snaps, goals!
0: Oh, no.
2: The most unlikely of heroes, perhaps. Will Lewis. And the Dogs bring it back to one straight kick. He's got the last two in the game. 9-5-59, plays 7-11-53. 4.5 minutes into the fourth. They are wobbling here, the Crows.
1: Well, he was unsighted in that last quarter, as we said. Did not touch the footy with 14 inside 50s from the Western Bulldogs, and he's bobbed up and kicked the Bulldogs' first two of the final quarter. Talk about tightening of the around the neck at the moment. There's about 45,000, probably more, Adelaide Crows supporters collectively saying, oh no, here we go.
0: And he stood up in round 13 against the Hawks as well. They were into him, and he just kept doing the job that the Bullies needed.
3: Crowd throwing their support behind the home side, but the anxiety at the Adelaide Oval is through the roof. Tap down McAndrew. Berry caught high by the Bont. Quickly takes the advantage. Hands it to Dawson. Fogarty's on the march. Takes the mark. Cops a shove. O'Donnell with a bit of afters with Rochelli, but Darcy Fogarty will get his set shot. 40 from home, 45 to the right.
1: Once again, Jordan Dawson, just the polish inside 50 to hit Fogarty. Absolutely perfect. Didn't have a lot of separation on his direct opponent, but that kick was outstanding.
0: This makes such a difference to the advantage side, doesn't it? If you don't break step, don't have to sit under it.
1: Stating the obvious, but this is a big kick.
3: Darcy Fogarty, the stutter approach, crosses the pain. It's starting left, straight line drive to the behind post. Has Stillthorpe cut that right on the boundary line? No. The umpire rips it away. Out on the full, free kick right back pocket. Crows fans will be livid.
0: Rory Lobb, where are you going to put this?
2: Kicks long out to the eastern side of the ground. Big contest. Dawson goes up late. Offhands out of play, thrown on the wing. Well, you can feel the tension.
1: Sure can.
2: Hanging like a plume over the Adelaide Oval. Umpire brings it in. McAndrew slaps it down. Berry can't grasp it. Kennedy comes in for the Dogs. Tackled by Berry. He might be... No, ball up.
0: He is so good. Sam Berry.
2: Oh, free kick. Dangerous tackle. I did think there was a moment where they were going to pay that as Kennedy kicks up to Norton, who releases the run of Richards, takes a bounce, runs to 50. Red Velvet, he kicks on goal. Oh, it's so smooth. Tooth and nail, the Dogs fight their way back into it. Two for Richards. 9-5-59, plays 8-11-59. 7 minutes into the fourth, finals footy on ABC Sport.
0: Now, we saw it here in round two. Western Bulldogs came to town in the last minute or two. They were able to kick a goal deep in the boundary and get up at 6 points. But the Bulldogs thought they were down and out. They are monstering Adelaide in this early part of the fourth quarter.
1: It's fair to say Richards has lived in the shadow of Bontempelli a bit. He is an absolute star, this bloke. His work rate, watching him work off the ball, but then to pin the ears back and back himself and kick the goal outside 50. Holy cow, that was unbelievable.
3: A sense of dread fills the oval. McAndrew down to Berry, tackled by Bontempelli, holding the ball.
1: All from centre bounce again. Those numbers are really hurting the Crows.
3: The eight-time All-Australian Premiership Bulldog, Bontempelli, sends them back inside 50. Norton flies from the back, three deep to clunk a huge mark. Straight in front, 20 out. The dam walls burst, and the Crows faithful are going to be sharpening their pitchforks.
1: Well, I'll tell you what Adelaide have to do. They've got to go back. They've been talking about how they have dealt with the loss or the straight set losses last year. They've got to somehow dig deep and arrest this momentum because it's slipping away from them at a rate of knots.
3: Aaron Norton comes in and bangs it into the left-hand upright again. Another miss, two for the night, but the Dogs do lead. 8-12-60, plays 9-5-59, eight gone, final term on ABC Sport.
0: Well, we spoke earlier in, was it the third quarter, maybe the second, about Adelaide. Yes, maintain possession, just slow down a little bit here. They've taken a mark. Fogarty on the wing. They are just getting absolutely monster by the Bulldogs.
2: Fifth lead change of the match, and the Crows are away down the wing. Stillthorpe gives it to Saligo, kicks infield to Keys, and he inadvertently sockers it out of bounds on the full. No, yeah. I have a conference. Yeah. It looked like it from here, didn't it?
0: Totally.
1: Below the knee, but...
2: Right off the kneecap. Yeah, boundary throw-in. Umpire Matt Stevic, one of the most experienced in the game.
0: Ben Keys doesn't miss trying to give the umpires any advice.
1: He's the king of that. Yep.
2: Boundary throw in inside 50 for the Crows. McAndrew down for Dawson. Handball coughs it up to Bontempelli. He'll kick the Dogs up to the wing. Karmas in a one-on-one wrestling. Can't take the mark. Worrell does well. They go again at ground level. Wrestle. Eventually Neil Bullen feeds out a handball for Adelaide. Away to Nankervis onto Laird.
3: Tries to keep it in play as he hooks it up to the 50. English fumbled an uncontested chest mark. Archie smells blood in the water. closes, ball bobbles out. Philthorpe wrenches it clear. It rolls 25 out. Lob was the goalkeeper. Hands it across to Dale. He'll look to exit to right half.

0: Back, kick had to be laser pinpoint, and he hits it on the bounce to O'Donnell. Full stride, down the line. Davidson back with the flight. Too much momentum as he tried to reel it in. Dropped it onto the bootlaces, and it shoots towards the boundary line. Last disposal free kick, Adelaide down a point in this elimination final.
1: Michael Annie will go back inside defensive 50 to Borlase, who shorts it for Nankervis. Just takes a good mark, and maybe that's a little bit of rhyming slang for how people are feeling inside Adelaide Oval.
2: I can't help but think that they've got to put the clamps on Bontempelli. 5 disposals already in this last quarter. Influential, they've got to nullify his influence.
1: And work it out, the Crows. Worrell kicking around the boundary line, and he finds Cumming, who arcs around, looks inside 50 for the Crows. Phil Thorpe with a little bit of separation on lob. And a vice-like grip, 40 metres out, worse than a 45-degree angle.
3: Just bang on about it, but Adelaide looks so much better when one of their three are leading up at the football. Just the amount of times that they've actually said, come on, kick it long and put it on top of our heads. Fogarty did a bit of muscle work on the back there to allow the pathway for Phil Thorpe to come through. Monster kick.
2: This is a massive kick. Yeah. Obviously to put the Crows back in front, but to also just settle the Adelaide Football Club.
1: He was an Adelaide fan growing up, second pick in the draft. Adelaide's boy has become their man. Swings the lead again. Crows by 5. 10-5, 65 plays, 8-12, 60. 12 minutes into the fourth, finals footy on ABC Sport.
2: Well, what a kick from Phil Thorpe. That was against momentum. You talk about costly misses up the other end. Norton hits the post. Phil Thorpe, a fantastic contested mark inside 450. And to kick that from a 45 and a more than a 45 degree angle, that is a goal and a half. And as I said, even though it puts the Crows only 5 points up, it just settles the nerves of the Adelaide Football Club, because they were under siege and staring down the barrel of an onslaught from the Western Bulldogs, but great goal against momentum.
3: Phil Thorpe's now gone into the ruck against Gardner. Walker's gone forward, Archie to the wing.
0: The Adelaide Oval rises as 1-6 lead changes. Phil Thorpe down to Curtin, who puts his head through traffic and extracts the footy with a kick. Up to half forward, Dolan clean. Shot the handball for the Dogs to Hines. Lob down the eastern wing. Davidson caught behind. The desperate fist on Keane knocks it to the Bashir stand.
2: This is where Adelaide have to cash in as well. He said English is out. Bontempelli's on the bench at the moment as well. They've got to cash in here and get a bit of field position off the back of some clearance wins.
3: Makes it hard too to interchange when the footy's on the opposite side of the ground.
0: Biggest crowd ever between these two sides at the Adelaide Oval. 51,370. Tossed in, tapped down. Phil Thorpe gets it to Nankervis. Back to the big man, Mountain. Kicks across the body. Keys dropped in low. Shot off him. Riley West waiting. Kicked up towards half forward. We're coming back. Free kick. It was an after the ball issue. And Ben Keys has it forward of the logo, right in front of the Bashir stand.
2: What'd they play there? Was that in danger or something? Kicked it out of the air.
1: No idea. Keys goes inside 50. Walker, virtually uncontested. A run and jump, and he takes the mark, 45 out.
2: Tell you what, Bailey Williams, he'd like his time again there. Was it just sat there and spectated, didn't compete in the air, and just looked and watched Taylor Walker take an uncontested mark. And I tell you what, if I want the ball in anyone's hands, this is the bloke you want it in at this stage of the game and the contest.
3: Gardner got caught behind. Lob was miles off the contest. Too easy.
1: His last game at the Adelaide Oval from 51. One last time with feeling here at the Adelaide Oval. Walker from range. And the Crows are back out by 11. 11-5, 71 plays, 8-12, 60. He's not ready for his career to end yet. Quarter hour mark, final term. Rod Jamieson, Josh Franco.
3: No, Ed Richards has come to the bench. Bontempelli back on. Look at that. Dawson side by side, both heading into the middle of the ground. Just the reliance upon the Bont to be able to win the football.
2: And if I'm, Jamo, if I'm Luke Beveridge, I'll be saying a Ed Richards, you've got 1 minute break and get him back on the field as well, because they need their stars out there to get over the line here. You can see when Bontempelli's sitting on the pine, things just happen and momentum swings in favour of Adelaide.
3: You've got Rankin on West, Curtin on Frazier.
0: Crows by 11, Phil Thorpe down, sharked, Riley West breaks away, arching the back, accelerates and heads to the 15, Miller. Edged out Waitman and takes the intercept mark for the Crows.
3: He's had some sort of game tonight as well.
0: Wide to the scoreboard, Nankervis takes the mark. Left back pocket at the moment.
3: All Australian year.
0: During the week, spoke to ABC News, Nankervis, and said it's a childhood dream to play finals footy for the Crows. He kicks it short. Max Michelani heads to Jordan Dawson. Out to the Wanganeen stand now. Curtin gets in front of two, nearly stuck it. Keeps fighting for the footy. Saligo comes with the assist. Tackled and the ball shoots out towards the Odie stand. Adelaide by 11, still plenty to go here. Finals footy on ABC Sport.
2: Definitely got your nail biter, Ben.
3: And it's loud.
2: Yeah.
1: Umpire brings it in. Gardner and Thilthorpe. Gardner brings it down to Bontempelli, pushed off his kick. Has to fight after it at ground level. In goes Hall Kahan. Handball out. Socket on there by Curtin. Picked up by Hines of the Bulldogs. Handball to Gardner on the wing. Jumped into a handball and turned it over straight to Rankin, who dribbles it out of bounds. Lasso free kick. Gardner the recipient.
2: Not sure what Gardner was doing with that handball. Just panicked and...
1: Looked like a tennis player playing a sort of jumping forehand. As Gardner goes inside 50, Karmas comes at the footy and marks. Buku Karmas takes it 45 metres out, 45 degree angle, right-hand side, right side for a left footer.
2: What's his set shot like, Ben, you know?
1: We're about to find out. Well, he did win the goal kicking in the VFL a couple of years ago, so...
3: Well, his kicking efficiency has been high for the year. He's gone at 81% across his 24 games.
1: I reckon he chips it around in the defensive half a bit, though, Jamo.
3: OK, so the distance might test him.
1: Inflate those numbers a little bit. The Broadway mauler, Buku Karmas. Misses narrow, not to be. 10 points in Adelaide's lead. 18 minutes into the fourth. Finals footy on ABC Sport.
0: Leadership needed. Jordan Dawson will take the pill. Out of the defensive goal square, spears a short pass. Wayne Miller, 35 from home, back to his skipper wide. It's a little shallow. Has to gather at his bootlaces. Time to pick it up. Head out to the eastern side and miss his target. Nowhere near Hall Kahan. Too long. And it rolls over the boundary line. Last disposal.
3: Good. Talking about a golf swing, Adelaide are just pulling back, Benny, on their swing. And
2: they are, Jamo. I agree. Yep.
0: Waitman on the back 45 to Bailey Williams. Puts up a prayer. High entry in front of the cathedral. Philthorpe flies in front. Knocked it away from Bontempelli. Boundary thrown at the light tower to come. 10-point game, Adelaide's way.
2: Bullies need Tim English to come back on as well. He's stuck on the bench. The ball's on the outer side of the ground, so it's going to be difficult, but they need their main ruckman back in this contest.
3: Jordan Dawson looks like he's got a bit of a limp. I'm not quite sure if it's cramp. And Josh Worrell's off, and I saw him going down into the bunker.
1: Philthorpe tapping it down. West throwing the fend off. Court holding the ball by Saligo. Crows by 10. With it on their offensive 50. 19 minutes into the fourth goes back to Dawson at fullback.
3: There's still 8.5 minutes, so they can't continue to play their football in their back half.
1: Dawson short to Keane, who shorts it again and just finds Curtin.
2: I agree with you, Jamo. It just looks like they're trying to milk some time off the clock. It's way too early for that.
0: Curtin hitting Hope long and hard. Little wide of Walker. Nudges Bailey Williams down low. The Texan gathers, shrugs off the contact and releases Rankin. Hard drive up towards the 50. How will it bounce? Fogarty caught behind lob. Kept it in. And collision. That is an excellent tackle to steamroll James O'Donnell as Ben Keyes absolutely flatlines the Bulldogs defender. Tossed up. Thilthorpe takes it out of the ruck. Empty goal square. The Dogs weren't there. Has a quick snap and misses wide right. Adelaide by 11.
1: Tom Hawkins manoeuvre.
3: Oh, if that was the 1980s, Ben.
1: Yep.
3: O'Donnell is not getting up.
1: Yeah.

0: That was incredible pressure.
1: Butterick with the kick in. Pinpoints Williams. He'll send the Dogs up to the wing. Norton in a one-on-one with Keane. Brings it down, gathers at ground level. Norton misses the handball. Allows in Neil Bullen, but Hines beats him to it. Handball hot for Williams. Dogs under the pump here. Williams dribbles a kick, slaps it on McNeil. Overruns it. Hawker Hahn for the Crows. Gives it off to Keane, who spirals it inside 50, but lob. Intercept marks for the Western Bulldogs. 49 out from goal. Crows lead by 11. Time on in the fourth.
2: This is where the big players need to stand up. Time on, September footy, final quarter. Butterick called to play on, has to rush his exit. Low dart out towards Hines, ricocheted back towards Williams. The Dogs get out of jail. Kick over the top as the Crows committed. Bailey Dale can run onto the footy. Checks his kick up towards Waitman, but didn't quite get the angle. And it rolls over right half forward. Last disposal free to the Crows.
3: Tell you what, that was a critical moment for the Bulldogs, wasn't it? Just had to hit the target. They were inside 50. Just an errant kick, forcing it out of bounds.
0: Nearly 200 games, and the pressure just too great.
3: Yeah.
1: Time becoming an enemy here for the Dogs.
0: 6.5 minutes remaining.
1: Short kick to Hall. Kahan, who kicks it long to the wing. Phil Thorpe plucks it. Big Riley. Marks on the logo. Looks inside 50. Fogarty gets separation and marks. 40 out directly in front.
0: Well, he hasn't had the best of nights, Darcy Fogarty. He's put one out in the full. He kicked one in the first quarter to open up the scoring for Adelaide. He's presented well all night. This will be his third disposal in this last quarter. And if you're going to put your house on anyone, this will be it.
1: Has had a couple of looks over the course of the match. Darcy Fogarty, there's been a plume of nervousness around the Adelaide Oval. But the fog has lifted. Darcy Fogarty kicks it. And the Crows lead by 17. His second, 12-6-78. Plays 8-13-61. 23 minutes into the fourth. Finals footy on ABC Sport.
3: Well, you go back and reflect on the game, and I know it's not over by any stretch of the imagination, but some critical moments in this contest. Norton hits the post early in the last quarter. Thilthorpe goes back and kicks one from about 45 on a tight angle. And then Bailey Dale misses the kick that he would hit 99.9 times out of 100 and forces the turnover. Phil Thorpe was huge in that aerial contest, and then Fogarty did the rest.
2: They can taste it, the Crows.
0: This is the number one midfield for the Bullies right now. I need a clearance.
2: A semi-final nearing. McAndrew down, Rankin off balance, right up and under. Bontempelli tracks it, takes the mark for the Dogs. Still in the centre square, turns and heads to the eastern side. Bailey Williams near the centre circle, drives it straight and hard. A hit and hope, and Buku flies. It slips through his mitts, out the back door. He should have taken it, Karmas. And the tackle is laid to hold things up. 25 out, slightly to the right. Ripped off the deck, Artie Jones. Stoppage to come in the Dogs 50, but it should be Buku Karmas taking the shot. McAndrew down, only found Hines, fumbled. Rankin tries to burst through, just can't quite work his way through the maze. Another stoppage to come. We're 30 from home now in the Dogs 50.
0: We've been singing Josh Royal's praises, but he allowed Buku Karmas just to jump up at the footy.
2: Berry hits it hard, knocked it to Saligo. Rankin jams a kick out of there, bounces towards Williams at the attacking edge, knocked it to Butterick, who swats it to lob, steps through the contact. Butterick shoots the handball. Sanders back inside 50. Norton tries to run, huge shove from Keane, knocks him bang into English, who goes down. Ball shoots out, tackle laid, and we'll get a ball up as Lewis holds up Michael Annie. We're near the light tower, 35 out. That was a dangerous push from Keane.
3: Thought Lewis could have marked the ball as well. Another opportunity.
1: English
3: for the Bulldogs.
1: Slaps it down to West. He's bracketed by a couple of Crows. Nowhere to go. Another ball up. McAndrew and English again. Both miss it. McAndrew ends up with it. Has it knocked out. Rankin gathers. Hurries a kick up towards the wing. Crows out of danger for now. Rochelle goes in and gathers it. And he does a little crocodile roll out of bounds. A throw-in coming on the wing. Eastern side of the ground. Adelaide by 17. 25 minutes into the fourth.
3: As you said, Benny, time is now definitely running.

0: out for the Bulldogs. Just over 4 minutes of actual play time left. They've got to kick 3 goals to win. It's green time now.
1: Tossed in, English gets in front, tried to paddle it front and square, and Richards sweeps through traffic, kicks to the 50, just wide of Lewis, keeps following, tried the handball, straight into Saligo, ricochets, Bontempelli, sockers towards Karmas, caught behind, Curtin brings it down, Archie head over the footy, Norton very careful not to impede in the tackle, Kennedy tries to get it towards Karmas, collapses on top of Archie, ball up left forward pocket for the Dogs.
2: Well done, Rory Laird, from an Adelaide perspective too. Karmas with pressure. Norton came in. Desperate footy.
1: They're certainly not running out of fight. The Dogs won't roll over. Stoppage, tap, straight to the boundary line. 25 out. Left forward pocket for the Bulldogs.
0: Chee's gone. Plus one behind the ball for Adelaide.
2: Where's the Bont? Where's Riley West? He's had some sort of game.
3: You feel like the Dogs need one here.
0: Yeah, they do. Yep.
3: Crows by 17. English brings it down. Bontempelli flashes through. McNeil slaps it out to Sanders. Handball back infield, and Berry wrapped up by Richards doing the silly salmon. The ball up will come. 45 out from the attacking goal here for the Dogs. Up it goes again. McAndrew slaps it down. Bontempelli gathers it. Forward handball to Richards. Checks up from the pocket narrow. And that might have been the moment they needed.
0: Yeah.
3: Crows by 16, 27 minutes into the fourth.
1: Tale of the night, the Crows 12-6, the Dogs 8-14. They've had their chances and they've let them slip. Miller waits it. Cook was perfect. Bontempelli tried to fly across. Laser to his target.
0: Now they can start kick marking and wasting some time off the clock.
1: Down the line to Fogarty. The Dogs trying to zone, but there's gaps everywhere. Fogarty calls for an option, decides to go for ground. Bangs it high for the broadcast wing. McAndrew pushes off English and releases Neil Bullen. Open 50, but the bounce doesn't come back. He's steamrolled from behind. The desperate effort from Butterick, and he impedes him. Free kick to the nibbler.
2: He should have probably got 50 then too. He's had a second go at him.
1: Too far out to score. Neil Bullen centres towards Cook. Again, 60 from home.
2: No rush required, Adelaide here. Just run down the clock, maintain possession. Incredibly congested.
1: One more score will do it. Cook places it to the goal square. An enormous attempt. Not able to be taken by Clawson. But Ray gets there. His redemption is complete. Isaac Rankin soars in September with a magical finish for his second. What an effort. They missed him last year, and now he might just be the missing piece. Dawson's pulled off the mat after enormous effort, but Isaac Rankin is the one who seals it in September. A full circle moment 12 months on, and the Crows might be home. 22 points the lead with 2 to go. Finals footy on ABC Sport.
2: Well, Jordan Dawson's the one that flew and has come down and landed flat on his back. Slow to come off. Isaac Rankin always in the right spot on the move. He's pretty much on the right hand behind post and kicked it that high, and it's actually swung back in. Mercurial goal.
3: A little bit of that reverse swing. Last 4 goals of the game going the way of the home side. Back in the middle, English taps it down. Frazier of the Dogs gives it off to Richards. Kicks inside 50. The Crows are there. Laird marks. 45 out from their defensive goal. They'll go laterally, and now they can go into the kick mark game. To Michael Annie. Who kicks looking for Dawson. Bailey Dale breaks it up. He goes and gathers the footy. Handball away to Hines. Cumming rides him like a backpack. And a ball up on the wing. Right beneath the Jack Odie stand. Crows by 22 and en route to a finals win.
1: It's party time now at the Adelaide Oval. McAndrew down. Dawson backtracks with the handball. Nankervis to Miller. Snaps across the body. Fogarty with four around him and held. Bailey Williams overcommits. Free kick Adelaide behind centre wing. Matthew Nix wipes the sweat off his brow. And the pressure might just be released as he dons a grin on the big screen. And the Crows faithful, who've been on a roller coaster with him all season, are back on board with their senior coach.

0: He can feel the love. Cumming retreats to Dawson, left half back. Crows are up by 22.
1: They just keep showing Matty Nix on the big screen and the crowd keep going up every time.
2: Standing ovation around the Adelaide Oval at the moment, Archie. He moves it on towards Michael Annie, who kicks for Cook on the wing. He marks and he's got room to run. Up towards half forward, kicks inside 50. Bouncing ball, Rochelli. Oh. Sockers it away to his own advantage. Gathers, snaps, and puts a cherry on top. His third. And the Crows are out by 28. Last five of the game to run away with it. Rod Jamieson and Josh Franco.
1: Well, I guess the relief of everyone in the stadium, if you're Adelaide, there's just... Well done, Matty Nix. First finals win after last year. Adelaide were pressured. Bulldogs have been absolutely gallant.
3: They have.
1: Haven't they? They just haven't had the targets up forward, and Adelaide have really taken it to them, and the big game last week has to have had an impact.
3: Look, keeping in mind as well, they were, what, 17 points down at three-quarter time?
1: Yeah. They kicked the first three.
3: And
0: listen to the roar from the Adelaide faithful.
3: Wow.
0: It's seismic across South Australia.
1: Taylor Walker back onto the ground for the last 30 seconds of his home game at Adelaide Oval.
0: English down to Frazier. Bontempelli senses the urgency. 1-2 with Richards. The Bont heads towards the 50 as he drills a kick. Little long for Lewis. Norton shoots the handball out. Sanders looks to snap from 25 and a late goal to try and keep a heartbeat in the game. The Crows faithful aren't overly happy that they didn't read the script of the celebration. Margins down to 22. Closing stages of the elimination final.
1: Well, 20 seconds remaining. I think everyone knows where it's at now. All players just slowly working their way back into their positions. But once again, just the class. Bontempelli involved, gets a couple of possessions, creates the run. Ed Richards too with another handball. The target of Norton up forward. It's just the how the Bullies have gone tonight, haven't they? They just haven't had enough help and support.
3: They haven't, Jamo, and even looking at the inside 50s, it's 61-49, and a bit of the tail of the tape, isn't it? Unable to convert or even really look threatening ahead of the ball in terms of their aerial presence, but Adelaide too good.
2: Back in the middle, McAndrew taps it down, Berry receives it, gives it off to Dawson. He'll kick the Crows up to half-forward, lobbies there, takes the intercept mark. He can sweep the handball forward, gets it onto Bailey Williams. It kicks up to the wing. Miller up, swats it away. Dawson's onto it. Handball back to Cumming. And Crows fans, for the first time in 9 years, you can sing this song in September. It's a win that for your coach might have just come in the nick of time. The Crows by 22.

Adelaide Crows. They led by 6 points at quarter time, 6 points at half time, 19 at three quarter time. The Dogs hit the front in the fourth. A lesser team might have folded, but they kicked the next five, and in the end, they were able to win by 22.

Relief sweeps across South Australia. It's a victory that can unite a football club. The September shackles have been broken and Adelaide's finals nightmare is over. 14-6-90, they defeat the Bulldogs 9-14-68. Two goals to Keys, Rankin, Fogarty,

0: and Cook, three to Rischelli, and singles to Archie, Phil Thorpe and Walker. His 319th and final goal at this venue came in an absolutely clutch moment for the Bulldogs. 2 to Jones, Lewis and Richards. Singles to Naunton, Fraser and Sanders. Beveridge's Bulldogs gave it every last bit of effort, but the Crows are headed to a semi-final against the Brisbane Lions next weekend. Rod Jamieson, Josh Franco are going to be with you for the next hour to unpack it all. And those semi-finals confirmed Friday night, 8:10 Eastern, 6:10 out West, Fremantle and Geelong. And then on Saturday at the Gabba, 7:35 Eastern Standard Time, Brisbane will take on Adelaide.
1: Just how good the games are going to be, and looking forward to those already for next week. I've just loved the last 3 days of football. It's been incredible, but wow, how good was that by Adelaide too? They were absolutely challenged in the first quarter and then part of the third, and then the early part of that last quarter. The Bulldogs again, just relentless. First 3 goals in that quarter, but Adelaide just found a way, and Josh Worrell's game was incredible. He's had 34. 16 contested, 10 marks. Rankin outstanding. Wayne Miller, he's had 8. He's had 27. He's had 18 kicks and gone at 100%.
2: Yeah.
1: Just someone that uses the football so well. Bonapelli, outstanding, 27, and continue to win the hard footy and tackled. Clearances 10. Ed Richards, Williams, Fraser, West. And I thought the defence really stood up too. O'Donnell was great. Sanders at times. Butterick hard. Yeah, it's heartbreaking.
2: Yeah, it is. It is for the Western Bulldogs. Totally. But if you're an Adelaide Crows fan, you'd be
1: through the moon.
2: Yeah, absolutely. And Matthew Nix has gone from, is it zero to hero in the space of 2 hours? And I'd be interested to see how he's feeling at the moment. Whether, I don't know, if he's got a bit of a wry smile on his face around the criticism, or the, again, the dialogue and the talk around him all week about if they had have lost this game. And I'll tell you what, couple of critical moments from the Western Bulldogs, and could have, would have, didn't. I understand that, but Naunton hits the post. And what could have been if those sort of critical moments and critical contests went the other way. But well done to Adelaide. And I don't think it can be underestimated how much pressure was on this side coming into this contest tonight. You could almost feel it. Talk about the plume of pressure had lifted when the fog of whatever you call it, Ben. It was unbelievable.
3: Said the fog lifted.
2: The fog lifted, but you could sense it. And full credit to Adelaide. They were challenged by a very good side. But they were challenged, and in the end, they got the job done, and they go up to Brisbane almost with a bit of a free hit, I reckon.
0: Walk us through what it means, Jamo. Your heart lies at West Lakes, and the club has been under immense scrutiny. And in the space of 3 hours, the Crows faithful, 50% of them, we've seen all the comments online. Mm. There were questions about their senior coach, and by the end of it, he was the most beloved man in the building. Mm.
1: Well, there's still a lot of work to do, obviously, but get stuffed is probably what you want to say. You know, like, I'm serious. Like, it's, we spoke earlier around how difficult it is at any team or any coach, but you know that when you come into the role, you put your side out there and you want to perform, and with that comes the chance that it might not work out right for you. And last year it didn't, and this year they've had to build and go again, and it's been against the odds. It hasn't been as simple and as easy as we thought. Finish top, lose 2 last year, finish 6, and get challenged by a side that is a very, very good side. Mm. And again, if could have, should have, like the Matt Kennedy, that is a massive out too. That is a massive midfield out for them, and he's been so good all year. So, like, again, it's... I feel really happy for Matty Nix that he's actually got one, you know?
2: Agreed. Like, I totally agree with you.
1: He's, you know, so enjoy the next 24 hours. Yes, they could have played better. Yes, they could have done things better.
2: But they won.
1: They won. That's it. This time of the year, you're playing, and now you're down to the last 6 teams.
2: Yeah.
1: You know, you've given yourselves a chance, and albeit they've got to go to Brisbane and have a good crack at them, record's not that flash up there. But they're still in amongst it. You know, like, now, to you as media, so what's the narrative next week? If they go to Brisbane,
2: free hit.
1: So they get rolled, what happens? What's the narrative?
0: Yeah, as long as tactically they compete, I think it's that they've won in September, and we'll see them next year to

0: See what they can do.
1: Yeah, I think he'll just... I don't... Yeah, he'll just go into next year living a similar sort of experience, won't he?
2: Yeah. But it's... Oh, it's tough. Mm. I mean, the games this weekend have been outstanding, haven't they, too? Just the pressure is elevated right from the get-go.
0: So for the 143rd and final time at the Adelaide Oval, Taylor Walker alongside Hugo, Louis and Harriet walk through the centre square and are embraced by the Crows faithful. He'll march his way to the Riverbank stand end, fist in the air. The club's all-time leading goal kicker by a mile over Tony Modra. And he does just as much at this venue over the top of Eddie Betts. Big goal tonight for 319 at the Adelaide Oval. It came at a pivotal moment. Taylor Walker's career isn't done yet. He's not going to go quietly. Some would say the footy that he's been playing the past 2 months probably highlights a guy who might be able to go around again. Yep. But my goodness, he's leaving us with as many highlights as he possibly can do. And the Crows themselves have put together a guard of honour at the Riverbank stand end for their greatest forward. Matthew Nix comes across, big embrace as the pressure valve is released. And Taylor Walker's dreams of a fairy tale finish are still alive. Hand with Harriet, Louis and Hugo behind. Taylor Walker marches towards the race. His teammate standing guard. And for one final time, the Texan will depart the iconic venue of South Australia. And he wants to embrace every single teammate on the way who have helped him through this point. Big hug with Murray Davis. Isaac Rankin cuts across to Matthew Nix as well after his first final. They're thinking about cheering him off. Both McAndrew and Phil Thorpe came together to discuss it, but I think Taylor Walker's happy with the ovation and ready to get stuck into a semi-final prep. He'll head his way towards the race. And they'll rise as one to celebrate an icon one last time. Taylor Walker departs the Adelaide Oval as a legend. But we're not done yet in September. The Crows winners by 22 points. Josh Money's waiting down in the rooms and the Texans going to lead them in, Josh.
3: He sure is, Aaron, for the very last time walking down this race here at Adelaide Oval, and he's doing it as a winner. And it's the last time at this ground, but not the last time in his career, because he is a winner and his 19-year career lives to fight another day. Here they come now, Taylor Walker leaving them with his three kids in front as well. And there's a standing ovation in here, as you can imagine, absolutely bumper to bumper, not a spare spot to stand in the house. And I'll tell you what, it's a feeling as much of relief down here as it is as joy, because it's 9 years in the waiting for these Crows fans and for this football club in terms of winning a final. And they finally got that monkey off the back. It was so, so tense down at ground level in that final quarter. An absolute ecstasy and elation on the western side and on the hills right towards the end of that fourth quarter as Darcy Fogarty standing in front of me now kicked the sealer and the roof absolutely lifted off. And this will be a song sung with plenty of joy but also plenty of relief as well. It's a family affair, a few kids still trying to make their way into the huddle.
4: End zone. 2, 3.

0: I'll be back with Darcy Fogarty.
1: We cannot undersell the year that the Adelaide Crows have had. Mark Keane with the broken leg in the preseason. Isaac Rankin dealing with his suspension. Jordan Dawson loses his brother Jared in April. Mark Keane lost his brother back in Ireland as well. All the saga around Matthew Nix and the turmoil through the injury crisis and the September anxiety. And they come together as a group. Taylor Walker's farewell. It galvanised a group that were under so much pressure. And they get the job done tonight when the walls were closing in. The Western Bulldogs kicked the first three goals of the final term. And they snatched the lead at the 9-minute mark of the final quarter after Adelaide were up by a game-high 20. And it felt like, gee, they could collapse and capitulate again. But the Crows don't crash out of September this time, winners by 22 points.
2: Well, I think it's testament to the team as to how they've grown. And, you know, we spoke to both head of footies, but Adam Kelly of Adelaide, and how they reflected on what happened last year, and they've spoken about it and sort of worked towards this particular point that they weren't going to allow it to happen again. And certainly in that, well, they were challenged all night, but in that last quarter to have the Bullies just start like they did and kick three, that really threw what it. And they were only one, was it one goal? It got down to one goal difference at that particular point. What? One goal difference?
3: They got 1 point up.
4: They got in front when Norton Norton had the miss, which would have put them a goal up 8 minutes into the fourth term.
2: Yeah.
4: He missed, and then the Adelaide Crows goaled 3 minutes later and kicked the next five.
2: Yeah. So I think that's probably how a reflection as to where the team is at right now. It's it's only one quarter, but they were challenged and they were able to get back into it. So I think they are better for it, and they will be better, I guess, for the run now too, as they head up to Brisbane, where they take on a beat up side today. Everyone thought that they would have got over the top of Sydney, and they'll come back angry. They'll be at home. Round seven, it's Adelaide's biggest loss of the year. 52 points they went down, boy.
3: Well, the narrative shifts now. It shifts to Brisbane and how poor they were today against Sydney. Yeah. So I say Adelaide go up. The pressure's been released. They've pricked the balloon, taken the sting out of everything. So they, and I say a free hit, it's not a free hit, but they go up without pressure to win.
1: World's your oyster, isn't
3: Absolutely
1: it?
3: Absolutely it is.
1: Glory's there.
3: Yeah.
1: And if it falls short, well, you know.
3: No one expects you to win up there anyway.
1: It'll be fine.
3: Absolutely.
2: That, then take on the Hawks.
3: Yeah.
1: No Fremantle till
3: then sign Nixie up for another 3 years. Hey, just question.
1: No. Yeah.
3: And I don't want to stir things here, but like Tim Silvers and John Olsen, they weren't definitive when they got questioned.
1: They did leave the door ajar.
3: How's the relationship now moving forward with Nix and those two?
1: I think the fact that Matthew Nix numerous times over the last month has addressed that he understands that he's under pressure.
3: Yeah.
1: It was no facade about the fact that the Crows executives were, you know, lying about his status. It was we need you to show us something, and he has. So I imagine there's probably a respect there that's like, hey, we gave you the ball and you scored. So I think, I don't know, would you feel the same, Jamo, that like understand that there's a bit of frustration that they probably didn't fully back him in, but at the same time, they've always been upfront about what the plan was.
2: Well, I think with another year to go, like they were really clear with what they wanted. I mean, as Benny, you touched on the stats, like pre-game around coaches that have made it to finals and moved on. And in what, 130 years of football, it's something, there's only three.
4: Had he lost today, he would have equaled the record of Alex Hall for 155 games coached without a finals win. He avoids that.
2: Yep.
1: And now he's the headline act in South Australia, beloved by 51,000 in attendance. Adelaide winners by 22. Let's see how they're feeling in the rooms. Darcy Fogarty downstairs with Josh Money.
5: Yeah, thanks very much, Aaron. Darcy, relief, joy, what are you feeling right now?
6: Yeah, a lot of joy and a little bit of relief. We knew they were obviously a really good side and they were going to come pretty hard and it was going to be a tough fight all night. So to get over the line and play the sort of footy we did, it's a lot of relief, builds a lot of confidence as we played how we know we can. And then, a lot of joy in the rooms now.
5: What were you thinking at the start of that fourth quarter as they wrestled momentum back, and how did you as a group steady the ship?
6: It was really exciting. We knew that we were going to be challenged, and we knew that they, from that point on, had nothing to lose and they were going to play some really aggressive football. So for us to weather the storm, ride that wave a little bit and then counter when we did, it's really comforting.
5: the roar of the crowd when you kicked that sealer. Have you had a better moment in your career today?
6: Oh, that was pretty special. It was good. You don't really notice it when you kick the goal yourself. All the teammates are getting around and you're sort of focusing on other things. But there was a few when Filthy kicked the goal and Isaac Rankin's goal. It was pretty special then. And then the crowd were unbelievable. When momentum wasn't going our way, they really jacked it up for us.
5: Speaking of the crowd, a standing ovation for Matty Nix as his face was on the big screen. Take us behind the scenes this week at the club and that pressure and what that's been like and what you as players wanted to do for your coach.
6: To be honest, we didn't speak about it at all. Nixie's got full backing from the club, or from the players, and we know that we're growing a lot by what we're doing under him. And to be honest, from where he took over to where we are now, it's chalk and cheese, and I think everyone within the club's really excited about what him and this group can do.
5: Is Rog Emerson and Josh Franklin.
2: Yeah, Fogg, congratulations, mate. Huge. What about, how did it feel in terms of the elevation of intensity? Is it a significant difference on the field?
6: Yeah, it is, especially when you come up against a

0: side as good as the Bulldogs, and they've got some really strong players out there, and they bring the heat week in, week out. So, yeah, it is a big step up, but it was really good that we were able to sort of, like I said, weather that storm and rise to the occasion ourselves.
1: Yeah, just the, I mean, you talk about the players, Josh Worrell in defence for, he's had 34 disposals and he's taken 10 marks, just an absolute

0: the year so it wouldn't happen again? Like, can you talk us through a bit of that or what that sounded or looked like?
1: Yeah, we acknowledged it, what happened last year, and we didn't shy away from that. We didn't back away from what happened, and we had full confidence that our game plan would hold up. And we were just, I guess, fearless to what we wanted to talk about during the week and how we wanted to go about it. And I think it showed tonight with our ball moving and how we attacked the contest that, we've moved on from last year. We've learned a lot of things and we're able to implement them.
2: Darcy, congratulations on the win tonight. Just off the back of Jamo's question, when the Bulldogs hit the front by a point when Norton hit the post, can you give us a bit of an insight into what's actually happening on the field? Are you getting into your lines? Are you starting to go back to how you've been training, those sorts of scenarios? What actually happens on the field?
1: Yeah, it's a lot of what you fall back to in your training and stuff, and we set really high training standards for those moments. But then it's also embracing it. We lent into the moments a lot more this year or this game than what we did last year, and we didn't shy away from what was occurring. And we knew the Bulldogs were going to come, like I said earlier, but how we can weather that storm and get back to playing our footy as quickly as possible was going to hold us in good stead.
3: Darcy, absolute elation in the room's a bit of a party as well. I've been desperate to find an answer to this all year. What is the go with Josh Joss in the song?
1: No, I can't say. It's a little, it's an in-house secret. So it's good fun.
3: Maybe we can pick your brain later in September. Brisbane next week. Gee, that's a big challenge. Your biggest loss of the season came in the midway part of the year against them. What did you learn? How can you tackle them this time?
1: Yeah, we're really excited to come up against them again. They're obviously the benchmark of the competition for the last few years, so to get them this early in the finals series is going to be a real privilege and a big challenge. So what we learned is just we've got to keep backing our brand of football in and not waver from that. So we're all really excited, not that we've thought about it too much as of yet.
3: And just a little quick one before you go about the wild card winners into the semi-finals. So the Dogs obviously brought it to you at the back end of the start of the first quarter and certainly didn't release their pressure. But any chats out there with some of the players in the postscript, did it feel like the Dogs were a little bit wilted after a hard fight of footy last week?
1: Not really. I thought they brought it pretty well all four quarters and we knew they were going to. So I thought the wild card round was a really good concept. I thought the games were unbelievable. I think the way they came out tonight definitely didn't show any wounds from last week. They came out and played a really good brand of football and we were lucky enough to get over the line.
3: Thanks for your time, Darcy. Congratulations. What a win tonight. We'll see you at the Gabba next week.
1: Perfect. Thanks, lads.
3: Darcy Fogarty downstairs there as part of our coverage on ABC Sport.
4: Was that a Freudian slip from Darcy Fogarty? Matty Nix has the full support of the club and the players.
2: Well picked up.
4: It was a little misstep, or yeah, maybe he possibly knew exactly what he was doing.
2: Maybe
4: he was just letting the top brass know. Mm.
3: I did like the chalk and cheese line from 2020 to now, how they've evolved as a group and maybe ready to take that next step after their first finals victory, Jamo.
0: Well, he just said they really lent into it, like they really had a crack. So who knows exactly what they said, we'll never know. But in terms of the reflection, it seemed to have worked and it's got them a step closer. So just winning one, like getting the exposure in these big games. Yes, it's at home, but like in front of 54,000, to be able to do it in front of 60,000, 70,000 at one time, it's huge.
4: Well, I mean, you're the perfect person to speak to about this, Josh. I mean, you lived it a little bit with your Port Adelaide team in the early 2000s. Sometimes you need to have a couple of missteps in September, learn what it's about, and then you go and go again, and eventually you put yourself in the right spot enough times. You kind of work out what it takes in finals and maybe then you can win one.
2: Absolutely. Look, I know there's a notion that you've got to lose a grand final to win one. I don't believe in that, to be perfectly honest with you. But, we experienced that in the early 2000s, that we struggled. We got the chokers tag. When I say we, Port Adelaide. And until they sort of broke that hoodoo and ultimately won in 2004, it was something that, I reflect on. And you even look at the talk around Mark Williams and the pressure he was under leading into that 2004.
4: Similar.
2: Yeah, absolutely it was.
4: Alan Scott, you were wrong.
2: You were wrong. And grabbed the whole choking tag. So we lived it and experienced it. And I guess as a player, it's difficult not to be affected by it because it's just everywhere. It's suffocating. Especially here in Adelaide with a two-team town, and it would be suffocating for the players. So it was interesting to hear Darcy say, we don't get wrapped up in that. But you can't help but think that they would and they'd hear it. And would it affect them? Who knows? But to their credit, they got the job done tonight.
0: Because you, at Port Adelaide, there's probably a couple of years where you were pretty close to top for most of the year, weren't you?
2: Yeah.
0: Then going in and then obviously breaking at 2004. put

0: About the 2007 carnage.
1: Well, I reckon 2002-03 Port was minor premiers.
0: Yeah.
1: I reckon, they finished fourth. We finished fourth in 2001 and 2004, I can't remember. But, yeah, there was a lot of pressure going into those games. And it's next level now, though, with everything. Social media, the shows that are on, TV throughout the week, it's just, you just can't escape it.
0: You're right. Like, you can watch, there's something every night.
1: Yeah.
0: And I know, arm's length, I've been away for some time. But when I was on the board, Adelaide were receiving anywhere between 55 to 75 requests for interviews every week. And you just go, well, what could you possibly want to be talking about? You know, and now you have football show after football show on TV, radios, podcasts, and then you've got your corporate partners that you need to go and attend to, plus the daily, media stuff like that. Yeah. That's where you start to build up. And that's why I think sometimes there's too much information, because you're trying to find something and you're digging. And, you look at the Kangaroos, they're digging deep to try and find ways to do things, and you can just dig yourself into a big hole.
2: And the reality is you get all your football knowledge from ABC Sports, so you don't need to listen to anything else
3: either. That's the biggest problem for these guys. I mean, they drive down the street, they wind down the window, the person in the car next to them's got the ABC Daily podcast on.
2: We should flip to the Bulldogs as well. A very gallant effort tonight. They put up a ton of fight, albeit, the first three goals in the last quarter to snatch the lead. It felt like they could surge home and be the absolute September stunner. Unfortunately, now they've lost three elimination finals since the 2021 grand final. Luke Beveridge, I think, is 6-2 in them overall as well. Josh Money's made his way over to the Dogs' rooms for some fallout. Down to you, Josh.
4: Yeah, thank you, Aaron. Rory Lobb's been good enough to join us after that loss. Rory, a heartbreaker. How did you fail to just get over the line, do you think?
5: Yeah, I mean, I feel like our start, we really didn't make the most of our opportunities. We really had field position. We kept sending it back in as backs. And, we weren't able to capitalise. And then they were able to get out the back of us a couple of times and kick their goals. So, yeah, the start, I felt like we were on top, but didn't make the most of our opportunities.
4: Does that make it extra frustrating? You felt that the game plan was probably right and your execution was ultimately a deciding factor?
5: Yeah, I mean, credit to them, the second quarter, they fixed what they were doing and they were able to intercept the ball, and we were struggling to keep it in our front half in that second quarter. So they flipped the game on its head the other way, and then, we wrestled it back late. But, I mean, it was a good game. It was nice and loud out there, and, we put ourselves in a position to win the game at the end, but then wasn't able to do it.
4: You brought the energy and fight all night, but did you feel that heaviness in the legs, and could you tell you were up against a team that had had a week off?
5: Not really. I mean, like I said, I feel like we still had plenty of juice towards the end. And then, their key forwards right at the end took some nice contested marks and kicked their goals. And, like I said, made the most of their opportunities. But, I felt like we kept them pretty quiet all night, and then they were able to kick those late ones.
4: Very raw. But how do you reflect on the season that was?
5: Yeah, a bit of a weird one for me, considering how many different positions I played, and I didn't really settle in one all year. But I still see myself as a key back, and I feel like I really made the most of my opportunity tonight and was able to intercept the ball and send the ball back the other way. But like I said, I'm happy to play any position. It would have been nice to finish a little bit higher on the ladder, but hopefully next year we get guys like Sam Darcy back and a few others. Yeah, it'll be good.
4: Is Josh Franco and Rog Emerson?
0: Yeah, Rory. Tell us a little bit. Well, first of all, congratulations, mate, on the season. Huge, and the effort tonight, outstanding. Michael Selwood, the incident pre-game to miss with concussion. How did that happen?
5: Yeah, I mean, I didn't see it happen, but I think he got hit by a footy in the warm-up. So the first warm-up, I don't know if Ed Richards might have kicked it into his face, and he's got a thumper of a kick. So, yeah, I mean, I didn't know it was happening until he ran out there and, he said he wasn't good to go. So we had to make that late change with Lachie McNeil coming in. But it would have been nice to have him out there. He's a warrior. He's a very combative player, so... Yeah, a bit disappointed that happened, but hopefully he's all right.
0: We'll talk about combative. I thought Riley West's game tonight was outstanding when he played predominantly in the middle of the ground.
5: Yeah, I mean, Riley's got some midfield time the last couple of weeks, and, he's so good in tight. He's a bull. He probably should be able to go in there a little bit more, but, we got so many good mids running through there, so I feel like he really played his role tonight. He's a really dangerous forward, but he's able to go in that midfield and impact.
0: What was it like playing here at Adelaide? So... we're lucky enough to watch from a privileged position every week, and we sit here in front of those crowds. But from an opposition, how does it actually feel coming?

0: to Adelaide?
1: I feel like we play in front of a lot of hostile crowds. I mean, last week in front of the Collingwood faithful was pretty loud, so we're prepared with it not being on our side. But it's a great deck. I mean, it's a long ground, it's a skinny ground. Adelaide play it really well, where they force you to kick down the line a lot more than we probably wanted to tonight. We probably could use a little bit more width and, maybe go up inside a little bit more. But, yeah, it's a great ground to play it, and I love playing it.
2: Rory, keen to pick your brain about the ruck situation, because Tim English has had, unfortunately, a couple of injuries through the campaign, and Luke Beveridge has had to trial a bit with Louis Yemmett, has thrown you in a fair bit as well on the Ryan Gardner situation last week. How have you found the rotation of the ruck situation?
1: Yeah, I mean, it's not ideal when you have different guys running through there every week, and, the top teams are the ones that don't have as many injuries as we probably had this year. But, I mean, Timmy's so important to us, and you can see when he's out, we're having to change a lot of things, and I'm having to either ruck or play forward, and it really messes up our structure. So hopefully, like I said, with Sam coming back from his injury next year, he should be right to go round one, and we can play all in our preferred positions.
2: Some rumblings about Tim's future as well. Sounds like the Giants might be lurking. I won't pick your brain about the possibility of that, but more just how would the ruck stocks go without him if he wasn't there next year?
1: Well, I don't think he's leaving. He's a contracted player, so hopefully he's definitely staying and I don't have to play as much ruck as I have this year. But, yeah, I mean, we've got some guys coming through. Caleb May's a big boy. He's a bit raw, but, he's like 210 centimetres and weighs about 112 or something like that. So once he gets used to that size, I think he could really impact for us if he had to.
2: Rory, thank you so much for your time and congratulations on the effort you've been able to put up. It's been a pretty electric final series and I'm sure you'll be back there next year.
1: Perfect, thank you.
2: Great to have Rory Lobb downstairs in the Western Bulldogs camp. Adelaide winners by 22 points, so the Dogs season is over and the Crows will play the Lions next week.
3: End of week two of the finals, the wild card round.
4: Yeah.
3: Thumbs up or thumbs down?
2: That's the big question.
3: What do you reckon?
4: Let me do the numbers on the second half.
3: Okay.
4: The Bulldogs scored 28. Crows scored 31.
2: It was pretty good in terms of matching it.
4: Pretty even in the second half there. It was more of a blowout in the second half against Carlton coming off that game last week. Just going back to the fourth quarter as well. So I spoke about it briefly earlier on, but scores level 8 minutes into the fourth. Norton, 30 out directly in front, hits the post. From that point onwards, 5-1 to Adelaide, 1-2 to the Dogs. And that's basically the difference in the game.
2: Yeah, and people will look at the collective margin. So, from the 33 last night all the way through the 22 today, your average is about four goals and, 55 is a total. And they'll say, maybe it was more one-sided than we thought, but tonight's game was a ripper.
3: Cracking game.
2: Yeah. I think on paper it doesn't tell the story, does it?
3: No, it doesn't. And it must be, you sort of sit there, and I know you can't do this, but you sit there and go, if Norton kicks that and they're a goal down, do Adelaide tighten up even more?
4: Yeah,
3: and then they don't score. I don't know. It's they didn't, so bad luck. But it was a good contest.
4: I agree with you on that. It's so hard to prove the counterfactual, but it feels like if the pressure goes on there, it changes the whole dynamic. It was a great game. It was a really enjoyable game, but it felt appropriate for sixth versus eight. Like, it didn't feel like the real top echelon of the competition. It felt like the lower half of the eight. Is that fair?
2: And some of the key stats in terms of effort. So contested possession, the Dogs won in the second half by two. And the tackle count, they were right amongst it. They only lost it by four. So really you can say if you want to be a negative Nancy about the wild card, it's the Kennedy concussion. That's the blow. The extra game puts your team at risk and they lost a key player.
3: Yep.
2: And maybe he's the difference maker in the end. But realistically, the side they put out gave it their absolute all until the death. And again, for Luke Beveridge, the litany of injuries they've had this year, they've unearthed some absolute talents. And Cooper Hines is probably the headline act of that. His first half was sensational. There's been a few first-rounders they haven't really blooded over the last few years. And now, due to the absence of some senior guys, they've had the chance to see what they've got.
5: I think if I'm cynical of it, again, it's like being a list manager. Like, that mid-season draft where the SNFL clubs and other clubs get pillaged, it's really challenging then for those clubs to actually find ways to fill those holes at that. And I think it's a bit of an art. Like, you've actually done the work across the 23 rounds to get there. And if you do the top eight, Adelaide would have played Melbourne, Geelong would have played the Western Bulldogs. So here we are. How do you know? Like, Carlton's made it through and Melbourne's missed out. So that's probably my only caveat on it. Yes, last week's game were amazing and they were good. big crowds, close games, okay. But it's probably the one for Melbourne with Stephen King. They've done so much after the 23 to get to the 8. And yet you've got Collingwood and Carlton missed by a game. And still sort of Carlton made it through. That's if I'm being super cynical.
2: So we've had, what, 6 games? And maybe 3 of them were pretty good. So more than pretty good. One of them was an absolute epic all-time classic final. But I mean, 50% strike rate. If you add the 2 extra games in, you probably say that keeps the wild card around for a while. I mean, Andrew Dillon's already committed to it anyway. But, you know, if you... Well, not all finals are going to be epics.
3: And no.
2: We've probably been lucky that we've had 3 out of 6 in the first 2 weeks.
3: Even the Hawthorn Fremantle, I actually found it enthralling to watch that game.
5: Yeah.
3: Because I thought Hawthorn was, so, even though it was a blowout, and Fremantle never in the contest, but as a spectacle, I actually enjoyed watching the game.
4: Yeah.
3: And I'm not anti-Fremantle, don't get me wrong.
4: He coaches the nerds.
3: Well, I just thought like Hawthorn was so good.
5: Yeah.
3: I couldn't take my eyes off Harry. They were just brilliant.
4: You've got an old rivalry with Fremantle, that old Bollard Cup trophy that you guys used to play for, Port and Fremantle. Apparently, I don't know where it is. But apparently, early days of Port Adelaide, there was like a Bollard trophy.
3: Really?
4: Yeah, sort of for the two Port teams to play against. That. Yeah, I found that Thursday night frustrating for Fremantle. Gee, it was a hard watch, laborious.
5: Oh, I felt for them again, just to be so good all year, not lose one at home. Yeah, but. They won 14 or 15 in a row too, so broke records, big crowds, big membership. And again, not dissimilar to Adelaide. Like, there's every chance they can get rolled.
2: And that's the difference with next week. We talk about the Crows and the Lions and what the narratives might be. I don't think anyone's worried because the narrative's going to be Fremantle now.
3: Yeah,
2: that's true. The pressure will shift out west.
3: Yep.
2: And suddenly that Freo-Geelong game on Friday night is going to be a must-watch affair, must-listen to as well. Sync it up on ABC Listen. So, yeah, Friday night, 6:10 out west, Perth Stadium for Freo and Geelong. The Lions and the Crows from 7:35 Eastern Standard Time on the Saturday at the Gabba. We've spoken a lot about Matthew Nix and the pressure being released on him, given all the speculation and scrutiny during the week. He caught up with Fox Footy after tonight's win, Adelaide by 22 points. Here's what he had to say.
0: Coaching's a shocking job. I think it's like being a really, really passionate supporter that's just 100% invested. And it's frustrating, especially when you've played, because you feel almost hopeless at times where, we can help them occasionally lose a game and you can make some big calls, you can win games. Not many coaches, get those moments. The players ultimately do it for you. So on a game day, it's sometimes hard to watch.
6: It was a nice moment late, though, when you were smart, you knew the game was there and the crowd started roaring. Pictures up on the big screen of you in the coach box and then just a smile on your face. Relief.
7: How long does that last? About 30 seconds?
0: It's the, we had a discussion actually in the box. Young lad was just staring back at me, just this huge grin on his face. He was about 14 years old. He had the double thumbs up, waving his jacket above his head like at the same time. And I was like, yeah, no, you're right. This is a good moment for our footy club and for our supporters. As a coach, it's hard. In those moments, you got to be mindful of not riding this roller coaster. Because the highs are amazing, the lows can be really tough, and so you don't want to go right to the peak until you're holding that cup up, and then you'll see me let loose in 3 weeks if that happens. But it was nice to smile, and
7: it was a great moment, mate. Yeah. Well, you've been under a bit of pressure, so it was a great moment.
8: How annoyed were you with that speculation at the start of the week? Did you just block it out and just ignore it? I mean, you got to feel some of that heat, don't you?
0: There's a part of me that I'm a realist, that I know the industry. I've been in it for a long, long time, so I understand the narrative that pops out at this time of the year and, where I sit as a coach and what we've been building. Unless you know the detail, unless you're actually inside the four walls, anyone can throw mud around and have their view, and that's okay. I don't hold a grudge there at all, but we're in a really good spot.
6: Well, you said that pre-game, you thought you were in a better spot than before the finals last year.
0: A hell of a lot further on than where we were last year. So, 12 months. And getting an experience that we did last year where, you're in the rooms 12 months ago and we feel that it's a gut-wrenching for our guys that they didn't know what they didn't know. We didn't have enough players that had experience. We build that into this year. We had guys jumping out of their skin to get out there tonight and make amends for the way they felt last year.
5: Jonathan Brown's very own ABC, hey?

0: Gee, it's been a big night for Matthew.
1: He must have been listening to us.
0: That's amazing. He mirrored you word for word, but also just handled the occasion so well, as he's done for the last couple of weeks. I think his character's got a ton of brownie points, not only because of how he's handled the month, but tonight, the wry smile that just slipped out as the crowd had the standing ovation while he was on the big screen. He said it there, like he's trying not to get too overwhelmed and stay locked in, but you could see how much it meant to a man who was under immense scrutiny in a parochial pressure cooker. And yeah, it's a win that can unite a football club. Yeah. The Crows faithful, like we cannot overstate this for those who are interstate. Online, it is relentless. The Crows fans, when they lose, come thick and hard for him. And to see them as one embrace him tonight, it was a really special scene, Jammo.
1: Well, I guess his description, I'd go to you, Josh, being a coach. Like he said, it's almost being a fanatical supporter, isn't it? You know, like, but yeah, you've got to maintain the balance of being able to ride the moments and ride the waves. And he did say you can make a move, it'll cost you a game. You know, make a move and it doesn't happen that often, it actually wins you a game. So,
2: What's the saying that the wins are never as good as they seem and the losses are never as bad as they seem? I'm a little bit the other way. The losses I get. But the wins, I reckon you've got to enjoy every single win that you get.
3: I always feel like
2: you don't know when the next one's coming.
3: The win never feels as good as the losses feel bad. I think Chris Scott spoke about that. It's like he feels like, and I read the book about Bobby Knight, A Season on the Brink, the old coach of the Indiana Hoosiers. And they reckon after he lost, it was like, we'll never win again. Like, we are so hopeless. This is all worthless. What do I do it all for? And when they won, it was sort of like, oh, we still didn't play very well. Like, we've got to get... These are all the problems. And that's the life of a coach. Yeah. It's not much fun.
1: Well, I mean, it's been a long time, but I found probably in the last 4 years of my time, it was just almost a relief.
3: Yeah.
1: When this final siren went, it was a relief to get to the end and win.
3: Yeah.
1: You know? And I don't know if you've had a chance to have a look, but did you guys see Jay Arrow last night?
3: Yeah.
1: And I was in tears this morning watching that. So here you are watching something like that.
3: Yeah.
1: Enjoy the wins as much as you 100%. Can.
0: Totally. I always say to anyone who listens, sport is the greatest form of reality TV. Because you get to watch raw and real emotions and journeys and storylines and heartbreak and elation in front of you in real time.
1: Like, well, you spoke about the stories that have happened through the Adelaide Footy Club, and that's just real stuff, you know. And it happens in all clubs. Mm. And it happens in all work environments, but the uniqueness of a football club or a sporting club, they are the greatest places to be when things are good, but when things are bad, they're the best place to be.
2: It's the best place to be.
0: Only caveat I have is that we've spoken a few times about this through the year on SA Grandstand, Josh. The pass mark for you was a prelim.
2: Yeah.
0: And I feel like tonight, just the tidal wave of emotion might have shifted a lot of people's perspective. Has it changed yours?
2: No, look, I don't say that in terms of whether Matthew Nicks keeps his job or not. I just think after last year, your minor premiers, and I appreciate they had injuries at the start of the year, they're under siege, they finished sixth. I just think based off last year's finish, or not finish, but performance in the minor round, I thought they have to be gunning for at least a grand final, which means if they fall short of that, a prelim would be an absolute minimum. Mm. I still stand by that, and I say it's not a failed year, but it's not a year that I don't think they would have gone into this season accepting, what's next week, a semi-final loss. I reckon it had to be a prelim. Mm. And that's only based off last year.
1: No, I'd probably agree. Similar to... Like, I mean, it is, as we know, again, we spoke a lot yes, that should be where you want to be, and ultimately you want to get to the last Saturday, but they're hard.
2: You know what?
1: They're so hard.
2: And this is the thing that people have to put into perspective, and you've mentioned it a few times tonight, Jammo. This competition and this industry is so hard.
1: Yeah.
2: Like, it is so hard. And you've only got to get a couple of injuries to key personnel, and it derails you. So to make it to, the final four and play off in a prelim, that's a huge result, like huge.
1: Like,
2: but, it's a tough industry. Well, it's so tough.
1: Watching that game today between Sydney and Brisbane, I gave Sydney no chance, you know, yet they lose those five. Callum Mills goes down with a knee. They win against the last two-time premierships. They go to a prelim. I almost feel like I want to see them get to a granny. Mm. That's the sort of stuff that they've been incredible. And, you get to the end of the season, you go, all right, we're okay now. Then you wake up tomorrow morning and five of your players aren't there for the rest of the year.
3: Mm. Well, it's coming into this week, we almost

0: thought it was like a fait accompli. Fremantle win, they've got a home prelim. Brisbane go to Sydney, upset them, they've got a home prelim. Those two go around and meet in the grand final.
1: Yep.
0: The whole thing's been flipped on its head. Maybe totally. Brisbane and Fremantle will still meet in the grand final, but it looks a lot more murky than it has leading into this weekend now.
2: Yeah, but again, in terms of the industry and how tough it is, you've only got to look at what happened at North Melbourne this week. Mm. Well, he got Clarkson goes 2 wins, 5 wins, 9 wins.
1: Yep.
2: Is that right?
3: He was 3-3-5-9.
2: Oh, 3-3-5-9. So you talk about trajectory, and they flick him. Mm. Oh, man.
3: Yeah. There's that's a lot to unpack there.
2: Oh, yeah, I know.
3: But, which I think is probably good for AFL Sunday tomorrow.
2: Yeah. But just to highlight the industry that these people are operating in and coaching, and there's so many different variable factors that can derail you or go the other way. Like, there's just so many things out of your control. Yeah. Tough game.
3: It's a ruthless industry.
2: It is.
1: I guess from the outside too, at that and what I heard from the press conference with Todd Viney is that he actually just went looking for stuff that he needed to know more and go deeper and deeper, but it actually became more challenging for the players because there was just too much for them to take. From the outside.
3: Yeah. Some of the lines, though, from the Age article today with Caroline Wilson, which this is, you know, from Alistair Clarkson's perspective, were quite damning. So he said, they danced on my grave. It was a public humiliation. They asked me to be as dignified as possible, and then they do this to me. So there's a lot of, in terms of that story, and AFL Sunday will be your home of all the big stories in footy tomorrow, 12 Eastern with Matt Clinch and Cameron Ling. We've got the Footy Forum from 1. AFLW coverage, Carlton and Collingwood from 2:30, and Corbin and Ben are going to wrap up the round from 5 Eastern as well, with the semi-finals over the hump now with Fremantle and Geelong, and then Adelaide and Brisbane.
0: And we've got the very entertaining Daniel Harford joining us as well, so a bit of fun.
3: How's the seedings look now? 2 weeks down? Where are your thoughts?
2: I'm not writing Fremantle off. Hawthorn were unbelievable the other night, and I'm not sure about Brisbane. Sydney, I don't think, can replicate what they did today.
0: Seedings are so tough now, I feel, because, well, for me anyway, because I had Fremantle and Brisbane right at the top, and they've both lost. I mean, the thing about Brisbane as well, we spoke about this off-air, I think, Josh, they're ranked 11th for defence this year. Mm. That's not a profile of a premiership-winning team, and we've said, oh, maybe it's a Brisbane team that's a two-time reigning defending premiers. That quarter against GWS, don't worry about that. You know, when they got blown off the park by Carlton, forget that. They'll be able to turn it around. Maybe they're not going to be able to turn it around. Maybe they can't flick the switch and ratchet it up when they want to in finals. And maybe that's been telling us all year what they are.
1: I don't have the detail in front of me, but I have followed that stat for nearly 25 years.
0: Yep.
1: So it's always the best defensive team in the competition gets to the grand final. They don't always win. But in the last half a dozen to 8 years, the top 2 to 4, that best defensive team has become closer and closer. So it's come from the best defense, and it's not always the best, but it's normally coming from the top 4. So if you were going to look deeper into which team, the best defensive team would be probably where
3: the metrics you need from top 6, and there's 4 of them. So points against from turnover, D50 to forward 50, which is something the Crows are obviously battling with right now. And the other one, I think, is points... I forgot the Linus one now.
1: Disposal efficiency would have to be in there, I would have thought too.
0: The one Fox Footy have run with pretty simply for the last 25 years, you basically need to be top 6 for points for and points against. And if you're in that, that's their premiership window.
3: Last one was inside 50 differential.
1: Differential.
3: Yeah.
1: Yeah.
3: Okay. So, be good defensively. Don't really allow a lot of opportunities and move the ball well.
1: I think, if I'm looking at the last 6 teams, it's... I would probably say the Hawks.
3: Have moved to your top seed now?
1: Yep.
3: Yeah. It was emphatic, wasn't it?
1: Oh,
2: they were phenomenal. They were unbelievable.
1: Weren't they?
2: Yeah.
3: I was lucky enough to go over and call Hawthorn and Essendon, which, yes, I know, lucky. It was a blowout win. And I was trying to tell people, visually watching them at the ground, I know it was a one-sided affair against the Wooden Spooners, but they're so impressive structurally. Mitchell has them humming.
2: I reckon they've got so many different modes of play.
1: Mm.
2: And they are seriously good.
1: And Jack Gunston didn't have a really big night the other night too. Yeah. He looked probably a little bit slow, but of course he's 48.
2: Mm.
1: You know, he's getting to the end. But in terms of how they move it, the speed in which they move it, their midfield, like Will Day, John Newcomb.
2: Newcomb, yeah.
1: Their rucks, their forwards, and then Sicily played out of his skin the other night too. So, I think it's the Hawks for me.

0: that about does us for the night, but we've still got plenty of fallout to come, I'm sure. The crew of AFL Sunday tomorrow will unpack all the rest of the narratives out of what was a big elimination final, and not to mention Sydney's shock qualifying win over the Lions. So 53 points, the Swans are through to a prelim, and the Lions will play a semi-final against Adelaide after they knocked off the Western Bulldogs by 22. Thanks for your work, Jamo.
1: As a pleasure. Well done. Benny, good to see you.
2: Thanks, Jambo Jet. Thanks, Josh.
0: A huge thanks to our techs as well, Andrea Williamson and Dominic Lombardo. Down in the rooms, Josh Money working his magic alongside Fletcher Doherty. Huge congratulations to our producer, Adam Jones, as well. And back in the studio to our tech, Akash Fodida. That wraps up our AFL coverage here at the Adelaide Oval for 2026. So huge thanks to everybody who's joined us for the ride. But we're far from over for the season. Semi-finals coming your way next weekend. It all starts on ABC Listen Friday night. Fremantle and Geelong with the game to get underway. 6:10 Western Standard Time, 8:10 Eastern, and then Brisbane and Adelaide Saturday next week, 7:35 Eastern Standard Time. AFL Sunday tomorrow from midday with Matt Clinch and Cameron Ling, followed by the Footy Forum at 1. Got some AFLW action for you at 2:30 with the Blues and the Magpies, and Corbin and Ben to wrap it all up from 5. What a night. Adelaide winners in the elimination final. We'll see you tomorrow on ABC Sport.
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7: I don't know why they wouldn't take a shot at goal there and make it 4 converted tries, treating Canberra with disdain. They'll probably score here, whether it be Nolan and then it was like...

0: box. The Roosters, three tries to mark the Wanganeta Wild Bunnies.
1: I just had a premonition.
2: That one, I was beyond anything else I've ever experienced.

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2: Hello from Lee James and welcome to Sports World's Premier League Saturday. After back-to-back defeats to start the new season, Tottenham Hotspur find themselves bottom of the table without a point or a goal after two games. Will that change when they take on Nottingham Forest in our live commentary game? Ian Dennis is at the City Ground.
3: Two sides who are yet to win, but it feels like a greater scrutiny on Spurs towards their slow start. They need to change their mentality, but no need to panic. Not yet, anyway.
2: No issues so far for Enzo Maresca's new-look Manchester City. Will we see their new signings, though, including Enzo Fernandez, when they play Coventry at the Etihad?
4: This is a winner. And when you belong to a squad and another winner player arrive, they are always happy. I can promise you that in the last four or five days, four or five players from the squad, they were asking, is he coming? Is not, because they want him to be with us.
2: Hull City have made a dream start to life back in the Premier League. They're aiming for three wins from three against Aston Villa.
5: Of course, it's a great start of the league for us. And of course, we are always looking forward. And we have now a new game, new challenge against Aston Villa. So always we will try to take something from this game. And I hope we will be successful.
2: Elsewhere, Brighton hosts Leeds. There's a London derby between Fulham and Crystal Palace. And Brentford will be looking to continue their good start to the season against Sunderland.
1: Sports World's Premier League Saturday, live with Lee James.
2: So welcome along. And we've got our first game of the day. Newcastle United looking for back-to-back wins under new manager Matthias Jeisler, while Bournemouth's Marco Rose is still waiting for his first victory. Both Germans are Red Bull graduates. Jeisler, the former head coach of Red Bull Salzburg. Rosa has managed Salzburg and RB Leipzig, who will find their wings today at St James's Park. Well, it was Bournemouth who took the early lead in the ninth minute when Newcastle failed to clear the ball. Alex Scott's deflected attempt fell into the path of Marcus Tavernier, who scored. The visitors had more chances, the second goal finally coming in the 35th minute. Justin Kluivert's long-range shot hit the post, came off the back of the keeper before Alex Scott's attempt from a tight angle hit Malik Thiaw and went over the line. But an instant response from Newcastle. Wonderful curling effort from Harvey Barnes.

0: that goalkeeper Jordi Petrovic could do nothing about. And it is still Bournemouth leading Newcastle by 2-1. But this is delicately poised. Newcastle have had the better of the second half so far, but they haven't beaten Bournemouth in the Premier League at home since November 2019. Can they find some late goals? Bournemouth with 10 minutes plus stoppage time lead by 2-1. So Premier League clubs have broken their all-time summer transfer record with spending reaching $4.72 billion. We're going to look at the winners and the losers from the transfer window with our Sports World team, a couple of signings worth every penny. The two-time WSL champion, former Liverpool and England striker Natasha Dowie. Hello.
1: Hello.
0: And the former Hull City and Aston Villa defender Curtis Davis. Hello to you.
2: Hello.
0: Good to have you both with us. So yes, an incredible amount spent, $684 million on deadline day alone. We had three of the 10 most expensive signings in the history of football all happening this summer. It shows, doesn't it, Tash, the top English clubs have that power to attract the talent, and they're prepared now to sell to their rivals as well.
1: Yeah, they are. It's crazy. Similar to in the women's game, to be honest, as well. And I think for a neutral, you want to see the best players playing in the Premier League. So I think in a weird way, it's a positive because we keep all the best players. We don't want to lose them. But yeah, that would have never happened back in my day.
0: No. Yes, strengthening rivals. But I think I'm right in saying, Curtis, you had a deadline day move, didn't you? Did you join Aston Villa on deadline day?
2: Well, I joined West Brom on deadline day, and I think my Aston Villa transfer officially went through on deadline day. It was kind of sorted the day before, but the paperwork was done deadline day. But my move from Luton Town to West Brom was literally, I think, at 12:03. So that was a proper deadline day move. I think I was one of the last moves in the window. So I definitely had the experience of knowing what, I guess, Everton were going through the other night. But luckily for me, I got my signature on the bit of paper and moved to West Brom.
0: What are the emotions like then as the clock is ticking down to the deadline and you've not got the move yet?
2: Yeah, well, it's a little bit strange because I think the difference with me at that time, I didn't have an agent. So the PFA actually helped me with my deal. So I had no inkling in the background that West Brom were interested in me. So therefore, I got a call from the manager earlier that day. And, you know, if a manager's ringing you on a day off, it's never a good thing. And I thought I was in trouble. And he said, you know, West Brom have put in a bid. So then I had to go up in the car, blah, blah, blah. But basically, the long and short of it was, because I didn't know a lot about it, it kind of was, you know, this is what it is. And I was fortunate enough that the deal managed to get done because it nearly didn't happen. I managed to become a Premier League player that day.
1: I've actually got quite a fun story to share as well. I was a deadline day when I went to AC Milan, but again, a bit different in the women's game. I actually had to run into town because there was some paperwork in Liverpool city centre. I didn't have a car at the time and only had half an hour to get there. Honestly, it was the most stressful. I felt physically sick, but I got the paperwork. I think my agent got it faxed through with literally 30 seconds to spare. So yeah, I think maybe I'm with you there. We've got a fun story to share.
2: Natasha, was that your medical and your paperwork
1: yeah.
2: all done in one?
0: I was going to say, never mind the medical, you've ran here. So yeah, you must be okay for the deal. Yeah. And from the outside looking in, I'll ask you both then, given that you've moved on deadline day, I always feel like, why is it left so late? Mm. We're going to talk about Everton and how they've really got caught out by that. But you know, could you have moved earlier, Curtis? You know, could things have not happened earlier?
2: Yeah, I think it's a bit like selling a house. It's the chain, isn't it? It's, you know, if one club needs to get this player in before they sell that one and then it becomes a knock-on effect with other clubs, that's one thing. The other thing is if a club don't want to sell you, then they're going to hold on as late as possible to get as much money as possible, particularly if there are, you know, three or four suitors for you. That's kind of a symptom of the window. We see players end up going for a lot more than we think they should have gone for, but that's because clubs hold out. And ultimately, I think I listened to the radio earlier and it's like, people said if there was no window, there'd be no desperation. But because of the worry with all these clubs, with all the competitions they're playing in, you have to go potentially 3-4 months and you've only got maybe one player for that position. That's a big risk. So I think that's why sometimes, you know, when it comes to the final days of the window, people are just looking just to fill two spots per position in the squad.
1: Yeah, I think as well, you don't realise, we were talking before, weren't we, about how much goes into these deals, you know, and, you know, even talking about the latest one at Liverpool, Barcola, that was like 2 years in the making, you know, but fans don't know that. They don't know what's going on behind the scenes and how much goes into these deals. So, yeah, I think Curtis is spot on there with regards to just how much goes into it.
0: But a few more hours and you wouldn't have

0: had that mass
1: no.
0: sprint to get, yes. to get into town.
1: And do you know what? The agents are always the most calm as well. So honestly, every year my agent was like, Natasha, just relax. But it's very stressful.
0: It doesn't have to do the run. That's
1: no,
0: why.
1: Very true.
0: That's why it's very relaxed. So we're going to talk much more about the transfers that went through then over the course of the window, the winners and the losers, as we go around our live games. Still Bournemouth leading Newcastle by 2-1. We've got full commentary coming up of Nottingham Forest, who are searching for their first win under Oliver Glasner against Tottenham Hotspur, who are trying to get their first points of the season. That's despite spending some $320 million in the European summer. Ian Dennis is leading our commentary team at the City Ground. And first of all, on Forest, Ian, it's a City Ground that's still waiting for the first win under Oliver Glasner.
2: It is. Hello, Lee. Good afternoon to Curtis and to Natasha as well. Yeah, I mean, they didn't actually have a good home record last season. It was something like 4 home wins in the Premier League last year. And just looking at their record, their last home win in the top flight was against Burnley in April, so they've only had 1 win in 12 in the Premier League. And I think a lot of the focus has been on Tottenham and their struggles, but Forest, like you say, are still looking for their first win. You'd have to go back to 1990 when Brian Clough was the manager for the last time that they didn't win in their first 3 league games when they were a top flight side. But I just feel that the narrative is all about Tottenham today, and Forest are still at this stage going a little bit under the radar.
0: In terms of who Forest have brought in, Natasha, then, yeah. The striker, club record, Liam Delap. Yeah. Do you feel they've used the money they received from Elliot Anderson wisely then to strengthen and can be looking higher at the table?
1: I think they need slightly more. I think Liverpool gave them a confidence booster. You know, they were in poor form coming into that game, and I was obviously live at the game, and I think they look strong. They look really disciplined. They have threats. You know, I love the number 9, you know, Igor Jesus. I think he's a top player, and when you've got a Gibbs White in your team, you're always going to have half a chance. I think Delap, when he gets given an opportunity, he'll score. Is he that real prolific goal scorer? I'm not 100% sure. I think you have to keep him fit as well. I think that's a big thing. He hasn't probably had as much game time as he would have liked. But I think when you look at some of the players they've brought in, Munoz, you know, I think they'll be fine there or thereabouts. I think the worrying thing for me is, and we're only, you know, 2 games into the season, is obviously not scoring yet at home. You know, that has to change. You know, they've obviously got 2 away at Liverpool, and I do think that game will really give them a lot of confidence going into the game today against a Spurs team that, you know, no goals scored so far.
0: And I suppose for both these clubs, Curtis, Oliver Glasner spoke specifically about the players' mentality and saying after a difficult, tricky, challenging season, you know, it can happen. Something happens in your head, he says, and it's hard to press the button and just change that. Both these clubs are in that situation after the struggles they had.
3: Yeah, but both contrasting windows, as we said. So, you know, notoriously Tottenham are known as part of the Big Six, the cartel as such, at the top of the league usually. However, they've finished 17th for the last 2 seasons, but have won a Europa League. So they're in a real false position, Tottenham. Obviously, having gone into this summer, spending over 100 million on a couple of players is just crazy. Never used to see Tottenham doing that. However, you know, Nottingham Forest, I think with Glasner, I think he can start from a base. You know, we saw what he did at Crystal Palace. He's gone into a club like Crystal Palace that hadn't won anything for many years. And he's gone there, he's set a base with the squad he had, slowly added additions, and ended up coming away with 3 trophies. If Nottingham Forest could have anywhere near that, they'll absolutely snap your arm off. So I think the thing that we always compare with Nottingham Forest is their past transfer windows, where they've gone really over the top. They've bought maybe 12, 15 players in. Whereas this window, I think Diamande is an excellent signing, someone that's really kind of coveted by a lot of clubs. Munoz, I think, is top. Delap, I think, is not too dissimilar to the type of player Chris Wood is, but younger. So I think in terms of continuity and kind of that next one in, I think definitely they've built for the future there as well.
2: I think in previous windows as well, when Curtis says that they've gone and signed 14, 15 players, if you remember when they first came into the Premier League, they brought in 22 off the top of my head.
0: Yeah.
2: The reason being is that they had to try and get up to bring in Premier League quality. And then last season, because they were competing in Europe, they needed a bigger size squad to compete on the two fronts, and they got to the semi-finals of the Europa League. This year, Oliver Glasner, I heard him saying ahead of the season, he was only looking for 2 quality signings, and the emphasis was on the word quality. And he's brought in Delap and Munoz. Munoz is on the bench. Delap starts today. But if anything, because they haven't got Europe this season, at the start of the season, they felt that they had a slightly bloated squad. And Glasner, I think, didn't want to sign any more players than the two. I know they were linked with others, but I don't think they were ever going to go for a scattergun approach as they had in previous seasons.
3: Yeah, I think some of the clubs have done. It's more about who you're getting out. You know, because, yeah, you know, when you are playing in Europe and you're expected to go deep into competitions, it's easy to keep the group happy. However, if you're literally just playing league games and then, yeah, hopefully for Forest, they'll do well in, obviously, the first half of the season and go further into the cup competitions and stuff like that, yes. But if you're trying to keep players happy that are seeing themselves as Premier League players at the top level and then they're not playing in any competition, it's really, really hard dynamic for the group. And I think sometimes, like I say, getting a few out is the thing that just keeps that group dynamic and that chemistry amongst the group and camaraderie keeps it strong.
0: Yeah, because some of those players coming in at Tottenham in particular, Natasha, they'll be expecting to come in and start, won't they? Yes, the team has got to settle down and take shape, but they're coming in expecting to have their minutes from the start.
1: 100%. I mean, when you look at the players that Spurs have brought in, you kind of do wonder how they're sitting where they're sitting, having not scored a goal. I mean, they've brought in some real quality, and I think it's a case of it has been a little bit of an unhappy camp for a while.
0: Is it just going to take time, though, because there's so many coming?
1: Yeah, it'll have to click. I mean, I've got the list here. These players, you know, Van Hecht, Tonali, they've got some top players. They're going to have to click. Andy Robertson, they've got a good manager as well. So I think sooner rather than later, but the results have been a little bit concerning.
0: And it will take time, won't it, Ian, as well? But of course, you know, you don't always get time, and, you know, the pressure will be building on De Zerbi, won't it, if there's no sign of them leaving their troubles behind?
2: Yeah, I mean, they've spent £302 million, so the third highest spenders in the Premier League, 10 new players. They've got another four who've signed contract extensions. And I don't think they're panicking just yet. Certainly behind the scenes, they're not panicking. It's too early for that. But what Roberto De Zerbi can't do is that he can't say he hasn't been backed. And there might be other Spurs managers in recent seasons who they might point to frustrations about, you know, whether they could have strengthened more. But he's certainly got every target I think he wanted. And in that sense, I think the slightly worrying thing for me is that when you talk about the 10 new players coming in, he's still talking about the biggest problem, the biggest challenge is the right mentality. Mm. I had the pleasure of listening to Graham Souness last night during a talk, and he was reflecting on his time at Tottenham as a young man. And he was knocking on the manager's door saying, "I want to be playing." And that was a midfield that consisted of Martin Peters, Alan Mullery and Steve Perriman. And in the end, the manager got fed up with him and sold him to Middlesbrough. But I think Tottenham, if they're still talking about mentality in a few weeks' time, I'd be worried that none of those 10 players have been able to go in and impress themselves in the dressing room and try and change the mentality of a team that has finished 17th in the last two seasons.
0: Just leave us here and then with who is in those two teams then today for our commentary game.
2: Well, the one change that Forest have made is that Delap starts instead of Jesus, and there are three changes for Tottenham. So Gallagher comes in for Fernandes in the midfield, Udogi makes his first start at left back in the Premier League instead of Robertson, and Savio is fit to replace Archie Gray. And that means that Porro, who played in a more advanced role last week, drops back in at his more accustomed right back position. But the other interesting thing to tell you about, Lee, is that Mudryk is involved. So he's obviously arrived from his loan from Chelsea. 20-month ban for that drugs ban. So it's 646 days since he last tasted competitive football, but he is involved in the matchday squad for Spurs this afternoon.
0: We'll see if he's able to make a late cameo then. We're with you from kickoff, Ian, for live commentary. Nottingham Forest against Tottenham Hotspur, our featured game on Sports World today. You may have heard from St James's Park that Newcastle have got back on level terms. So 2-0 down to 2-2 with a late goal from Jacob Ramsey. It's been a worrying feature for Bournemouth this season, conceding late goals. It cost them the win against Everton and against Manchester City in the opening game. And will it cost them points again today? 2-2 then, we're playing 6 minutes of added on time. We mentioned Manchester City there, who did come from behind to beat Bournemouth. They've had a busy transfer window. $619 million spent on new players, including Everton's Illiman and Jai, Chelsea's Enzo Fernandez, who arrived on deadline day. So can they make it 3 wins out of 3 then? They play newly promoted Coventry City. Mike Maignan is at the Etihad Stadium for us. And after that busy deadline day, it's City rejuvenated. A real show of strength from them, Mike.
4: Yeah, they have spent big, although only one of those two deadline day signings starts today, and it's Illiman and Jai, not Enzo Fernandez. He has to settle.

0: for a place on the bench. Manchester City have indeed strengthened in the summer transfer window, as you've said. They've brought in a whole host of new players, some of those even on the bench, but beyond those two that we've mentioned, Geronimo Rulli, the goalkeeper, Ayub Bouadi, is on the bench as well for Manchester City, who have backed their manager, Enzo Maresca, in this reshaping of the team in life after Pep Guardiola. I think the only question those supporting Manchester City and even some of the regular journalists here are having to say is they seem to have strengthened and got two solid players in each position, except for one, the striker, where they are, again, it would seem, reliant on Erling Haaland this season. There are goals elsewhere. Ryan Cherki's popped up with two goals as well as two assists this campaign so far. But it's Erling Haaland and the forward role where they didn't get anyone through the door. So that'll be interesting to see as the season develops. Erling Haaland does start today against the Coventry City side, who have lost two from two and haven't had that confidence-boosting start to the Premier League they would have wanted after 25 years away.
1: Curtis, on the midfield then, which has clearly been the area that they have targeted with the big money midfielders coming in, Ayub Bouadi and Enzo Fernandez on the bench today. But you know, Fernandez, what's he going to bring then for City, and what kind of role would you see him playing there? Because we've seen him further up the field as an attacking midfielder. We've seen him supporting in a double pivot. Where do you see him ultimately settling in?
2: I think I'd probably assume that he would play maybe in a... I don't know how Maresca will want to move forward, but maybe in a double pivot with Elliot Anderson. I don't see him stepping on Cherki's toes in terms of the productivity that Cherki has, the creativity and the freedom that he has of that area. I think if you kind of put another player in and around him, maybe going to disturb that. But listen, Enzo Fernandez, what he will bring to that group is... You can describe him as one of those players that if he's in your team, you probably absolutely love him. But us as particularly English fans that saw what he was like in the World Cup, you're going to hate him. But if he's in your team, like I say, that's top, because it rustles other people's feathers. Not only can he obviously, you know, get involved in the game physically, but he's got good quality. And I think Maresca spoke about it, he's a winner. You know, he's gone and won the World Cup. He's been part of Copa Americas. He's now come to this club and he wants to do more of it. So when you've got a player that is already a winner, but he's hungry for more, two big transfers under his belt, he'll be ready to kick on again at Manchester City.
1: We'll see if
0: is just on that point about Argentina and the World Cup that Curtis was making. I read a few of the message boards, the City fans forums ahead of this game, just to gauge the mood, and maybe half expecting what a player, and you know, typical supporter fan bases where they will back their man, and I'm sure if he comes off the bench today they will. But a lot of them were saying he kind of does have a little work to do to really embed himself here at Manchester City, given what the antics were with Argentina at the World Cup and that game against England, the celebrations afterwards of which he was a part of which Argentina have since been punished for by FIFA. So I'd be surprised if it was anything but warm when he came on with a massive cheer. But at the same time, there is that aspect that people haven't forgotten what happened just a couple of months ago.
1: He was vice-captain, Natasha, at Chelsea, so he brings that leadership, though, doesn't he? We'll have to see where, you know, if City's captains this season have been Ruben Diaz and Erling Haaland, but, you know, we'll see that he does bring that leadership role, although, as Mike was saying, does come with that baggage.
3: Do you know what, as well, though? I think he brings a little bit of a different edge to City. I think at times City could be, and I think Liverpool are guilty of it as well, almost too nice, you know, really technically gifted players. We've known that for many years. They've dominated that kind of side of the game. But I think sometimes you need a little bit of nastiness, and I think Steven Gerrard highlighted that the other day, and I think he brings that. He brings that little bit of nastiness, someone that's willing to leave a foot in, you know, the dark arts of the game, and I think that's exactly what City need in the midfield.
1: A bit of bite in the midfield then if we see him later, because, Mike, he's not there from the start. How are both teams lining up then?
0: Well, for Manchester City, it is almost the same side that did control the game and were impressive against Crystal Palace 8 days ago, that 4-1 win at Selhurst Park. The only change is Illiman and Jai in for Phil Foden. Where Coventry are concerned, they make a couple of changes. Ethan Pinnock starts for the first time in the sky blue of Coventry, along with his former Brentford teammate Frank Onyeka, who also comes in. Lamchuna's on the bench as one of the two that drop out, as is Llorente, who was their big money summer signing for Frank Lampard. But Coventry desperate for that win. Two defeats, including the home defeat to Hull last week. Their first away game was a trip to Arsenal. Doesn't get any easier today away at Manchester City.

Certainly doesn't. A daunting one for Coventry and for Frank Lampard back at his former club. We're with Mike Maignet then throughout the afternoon. Manchester City Coventry, one of our featured games. It has finished Newcastle.

0: He has answered some of those critics, though, with the first double for the club.
1: I think scoring goals always lifts some weight off your shoulder. And of course, you know, it's especially important, you know, in the beginning of the season, you know, to get off to a good start. And, you know, I'm happy to have scored. And obviously, I want to keep on building on this.
2: So that's a win or two draw so far. How's life changed for you over the course of this season compared to the second half of last season?
1: I think it's always new, and it changes a lot for all of us. When you have a new manager and when new players come in. So we're still adapting and learning the new way. But I think we all feel very optimistic and happy with where we're at, knowing that we will only get much better as well.
0: That's Alexander Isak there. Natasha, as a former striker yourself, what will those two goals now do for him? Do you think we will see him kick on as he gets used to the new system at Anfield?
3: Yeah, absolutely. I think we're all guilty, aren't we, of just expecting it to happen so quickly with the injury that he had. You know, no pre-season last season. I think, you know, he had a decent enough World Cup. He's had a solid pre-season under his belt. The partnerships were going to come. You know, a lot of the players were away with the World Cup, so he didn't have that pre-season to connect with the likes of your Gakpos and those starters. He's absolutely doing that now. I think what pleased me watching the game the other day was his body language. You know, obviously I'm at every Liverpool game, and what I've kind of found with him is he didn't look as if he had that presence of a top number nine, you know, where the shoulders are back and he's bullying centre halves, and that's not necessarily his game, but he just looked to me as if he was lacking a little bit of that self-belief. Whereas yesterday, I mean, the two goals, I mean, that's exactly what we expect. I mean, literally, it was like just prolific touch hit. There was no thought about the finish. His movement was brilliant. Obviously, a lot of thanks to Gakpo as well. But the runs that he continues to make, and that's where actually I haven't been blaming him. I've been blaming the service, to be honest. Isak is not someone that is going to go past four or five people on his own. He needs the service, and we haven't been able to supply him with that. Gakpo did that the other day, and then you can see what happens, and it's great.
0: Yeah, and there's a lot of responsibility, Curtis, on his shoulders to deliver, you know, for Liverpool those goals that they need.
4: Yeah, there's responsibility, and obviously with the price tag and with just being the top striker we saw at Newcastle, the pressure comes. However, I think he's in a decent situation at the moment in terms of there's no Hugo Ekitike breathing down his neck. You know, we saw Ekitike's personality because he signed first and then Isak came late on. But he thought he was the alpha, you know, and he was wearing that kind of, with the way he played, with his attitude and the way he approached games. And I think Isak kind of went under it a little bit. But, you know, the fact that there is no Ekitike for at least the first half of the season, it's going to give him that time to, again, get his rhythm. He knows that he's probably, well, likely to start pretty much every game so long as he's fit and he's not got a knock. And that's just going to give him that confidence. If he's playing for a Liverpool side, particularly under Areola with the chance creation that he wants to bring, you know, we saw yesterday he nearly got his hat-trick, probably should have had a hat-trick at some point. But yeah, he seemed back to himself yesterday. And I think, without Hugo Ekitike breathing down his neck, that's definitely a big plus.
3: That's coming, by the way. It's I was in the boardroom the other day and Ekitike was in there and I was asking him how his rehab's going. And he just said it's going really well. And he said, to be honest, I'm not rushing because I'm going to come back stronger than ever. So I think he's really hungry. And I think the nice dynamic about that and the headache, you know, that Andoni's going to have is, does he play a two up top? Does he change the formation for those two to play together? We know that an Isak can play off the wing and Ekitike can as well, but these are absolutely headaches he wants to have.
0: And just on Bradley Barcola, who made his debut then from the bench, Liverpool's second most expensive signing after Alexander Isak. Have Liverpool then strengthened in the right areas? Is Barcola going to make that difference then?
3: Yeah, I mean, I still think full-backs is an issue, but absolutely when we're talking about, you know, the kind of strength going forward, that was an area with losing Mo Salah, with losing the amount of goals that he had. Who's going to replace that? At the moment, I don't think we have that replacement, but these types of players are different players to a Mo Salah. They're probably not going to bring the goals, but then if you're assisting an Isak, if you're assisting an Ekitike, the goals come from different areas, and he already clocked the highest speed, I think, in the Premier League.
0: So,
3: you know, the fans were already singing a song for him before he's even stepped on the pitch. So it's good vibes.
0: Good vibes then at Liverpool. The win on Friday night against Ipswich Town, the first for Andoni Iraola. In around 25 minutes' time then, we've got more live games coming up. Let's take you around some more because Brighton's matches have certainly been eventful so far. 4-0 win over Aston Villa. They then lost 4-3 at Chelsea. Only the second side in 76 years to have scored four or more in their first game in the English

0: top flight season and then concede four or more in their second. What will we get today? They face Leeds United, who have made a strong start. Sahail Sahi is watching this one for us at the Amex Stadium. Sahail.
1: Yeah, good afternoon, Lee. It's been positive starts, as you've mentioned there, for both Brighton and Leeds. So what awaits this afternoon? Team news-wise, Brighton, they make one enforced change. Matt Swiefer, he's missing due to an injury. So Yassin Ayari returns after missing the Chelsea game due to a slight knock. And Daniel Farke, the Leeds manager, he makes three changes. In come Gudmundsson, Tanaka and Alvedi for his Premier League debut. Joe Rudden, he's out with a hamstring injury. And the other two to make way are Biol and Aronson.
0: Sahail, thank you. Curtis, Brighton had over, 73%, 74% possession in their first two games against Villa and Chelsea, respectively. So they will look for a third. But since 2003-04, since Opta Records began, no side has averaged over 70% in their first three Premier League games. He will want more control than the chaos at the back though, against Chelsea, won't he, Curtis?
2: Yeah, 100%. And that's exactly it. You know, there's no point of having possession if you do the wrong things with it. You know, we saw just going to Manchester United versus Hull. Manchester United had lots of the ball, but Hull actually controlled the game without having the ball. So if you're going to be a team that have lots of the ball, you want to make sure you're putting yourselves, like in the first game, where you're putting teams to the sword with that possession. You know, putting Villa to the sword with 4-0 at half-time, probably could have come out in the second half and probably got a couple more. So to go to Chelsea the next game, again, have all the possession, but you just saw the quality of Chelsea, that this is the Premier League. Yes, you can have possession, but the moment you make a mistake with that possession, you've got some deadly strikers and deadly forwards in this division that will punish you.
0: And did you have an unlucky ground, Natasha? Because Leeds have played more matches without winning at Brighton's home stadium than any other ground in their entire history. 10 without a win.
3: You know me, Lee. We scored everywhere.
0: Okay, I thought you might say that. Curtis, no bogey ground for you?
2: It was always just the bigger teams, unfortunately. You know, it's always tough going to Chelsea to win. I've won at the Emirates, not won at Old Trafford. You know, just it's always the bigger grounds, which naturally they're the better team, so it's always harder to win there anyway.
0: That's probably how it goes, yeah. Well, see if Leeds can make that the unwanted history go away today then when they're at Brighton. We've also got a London derby between Fulham and Crystal Palace, two teams with new managers who've both started with two defeats in a row. Will that change then for either Pierre Sarge or Alvaro Arbeloa today? Chris Scholes is at this one for us at Craven Cottage.
4: Given that context, Lee, this feels important despite the embryonic stage of the season. Those two new managers following two successful predecessors. The winner, should there be one, will feel they're up and running. It would be three straight defeats for the loser, which by any metric, new manager or not, far from ideal and would almost certainly attract some more unwanted scrutiny. Both sides busy in the transfer window, and Fulham make one change to the starting 11 that lost 1-0 at Sunderland last weekend. One of those new arrivals, Shea Charles, makes his full Premier League debut. He's in for Sander Berger. Deadline day buys Manuel Angel, Hugo Larsson, David Affengruber are all on the bench. And for Crystal Palace, Axel Disasi comes in for his full debut. Tomiyasu drops out. And deadline day signing Quentin Timber, twin brother of Arsenal's Urien, he comes straight into the starting 11, replacing Jürgen Strand Larsson. And two more deadline day buys are on the Palace bench, Ben Chilwell and Dario Osorio.
0: Yeah, both these clubs then looking to really turn things around after their start to the season. And it is very early, Natasha, but, you know, it's got a lot of significance then. If you're not struggling for momentum, it's got to get going sometime, hasn't
3: it? No, it absolutely has. And I think both teams, you know, no shots on target last game for Fulham against Sunderland. That's a worrying sign, especially with Arbeloa in the way that he wants to play his football. You know, he'd want to, coming from Real Madrid, he'll want to dominate possession as well. And maybe he hasn't got the players right now to be able to do that for him. Same with Palace, you know, no goals scored. So it's not pretty stats so far. But like you said, so early on, if you can just get that first win, momentum is a crazy thing in football.
0: And I was listening to the Fulham head coach, Alvaro Arbeloa, Curtis, criticising his team's attitude, the commitment, the desire after that defeat by Sunderland. Has he gone a little early there, criticising his players? Is he going to get the response he wants?
2: Yeah, well, I guess that's the only way that's his man management. And he'll be tested on that now, because ultimately he is a cry for help. And only he will know what the conversations he has in within the building, within the training ground, day in, day out. He'll know the characters that are in there. And he might know that that's something that will trigger them and it will get them going. You know, that's the good thing about, you know, particularly with him being a younger manager, not too far removed from the playing side. Mm. Hopefully he knows his players well enough that that will be something that triggers them and gets a response today.
0: Let's see if they can get that response then for him, or if Palace can get up and running in the London Derby. And a really promising start to the season for Brentford, who remain unbeaten after their first two matches. Their opponent, Sunderland, scored a late winner against Fulham last time out to earn their first points of the season. How will this one go then? Charlie Slater is at the GTEC Community Stadium.
5: Well, what I would say is that Sunderland don't tend to enjoy their trips to the nation's capital all that much. Since returning to the Premier League, they've taken just 8 points from a possible 48, and they were beaten by 3-0 here in January on their last visit to the GTEC. Speaking of the number 48, though, that is how many shots Brentford have had in their first 2 Premier League game. It's a figure that's only bettered by Manchester United. So certainly no need for wholesale changes from Keith Andrews' perspective. He makes just one. Dango Ouattara starts in place of Jadon Anthony, who drops to the substitutes bench. And there is a Sunderland debut for Spurs loanee Kevin Danso, who replaces Trey Hume. It means that Regis Labrice is going to play 5 at the back and sit in. Very comfortable not having much of the ball. And I imagine that will be the way of things this afternoon. But the sun shining in West London, so short-sleeved red and white striped shirts is very much the dress code at Brentford for both sets of supporters.
0: Yes, absolutely. But is it going to be Brentford then, Natasha, who continue this fine start? All those shots and they've had, Igor Thiago isn't among the goals, which is a surprise.
3: You won't like that. No. I didn't like that. No, I'm so impressed with Brentford. And I think for me, it's the consistency, you know. If something's working, you know, why kind of fix it? Why change it? And I think they've been able to have that, you know, adding 2 or 3 players, but not changing too much, you know, and they're in great form. I think it's 7 unbeaten under Andrews now. And I really fancy them at home as well. I think they've looked solid. If anything, I'm a little bit disappointed with Sunderland and the kind of transfer, you know, that they've had with doing so well last season. You really kind of wanted the club then to kick on and back the manager even more. And I don't think they've strengthened enough. I think it's at the lowest in the Premier League in the transfer window with what they've spent, which is disappointing.
0: Okay, well, that sets us up nicely for talking about the transfers then. We'll get Curtis and Natasha's winners and losers from the transfer window. Who's in a stronger position now? And we're also going to go back to St James's Park to reflect on Newcastle 2, Bournemouth 2. That's after the latest BBC News with Debbie Russ.
6: The Kremlin says President Putin has ordered a 3-day halt to attacks on Kyiv ahead of a visit to the Ukrainian capital by envoys for Donald Trump. Steve Witkoff and Jared Kushner will meet Mr. Putin in Moscow later. Here's our Russia editor, Steve Rosenberg.
7: The expectations of some kind of breakthrough here are pretty low. First of all, as far as Steve Witkoff is concerned, this is his 8th visit to Russia as envoy over the last year and a half. He's had a lot of face time with Vladimir Putin. They've sat at the table talking for many hours. The previous 7 trips did not produce a breakthrough. And also from the speeches, from the public statements that President Putin has been making recently, there is no hint there, no sign that the Kremlin leader is ready to compromise.
6: The authorities in Nepal say they've rescued another 2 people 10 days after the flash floods on the border with Tibet. A woman was rescued from her home and a Chinese worker has been pulled alive from a blocked tunnel. Sanjay Dakal reports from Kathmandu.
8: A team of Nepali army and South Korean rescue workers were able to pull out a Chinese worker alive. He was then given water and airlifted to Kathmandu for further treatment. He emerged from the tunnel looking quite weak and with body stained by mud. Separately, Nepal's police team rescued a 63-year-old woman from a house that had been swept away. She was carefully pulled out from the collapsed structure. I just spoke with Chandika Shrestha's son. According to him, his mother and father used to live in that house. His father is still missing. He was quite happy that his mother at least could be miraculously rescued.
6: Iranian media say 4 U.S. missiles have hit an Iranian oil tanker near Kharg Island, the main oil exporting terminal. News agencies say the tanker was in an anchorage zone about 10 kilometers from the island. And the Metropolitan Opera in New York has held an audition for a snake to take part in a forthcoming adaptation of the classic Mozart opera Così fan tutte. The snake has to wrap itself around one of the performers. And for the first time, the opera decided to hold live auditions to find a suitable reptile. And that's the latest BBC News. Back now to Lee James at Sports World.
0: Debbie, thank you very much. It's Sports World's Premier League Saturday. We have got

0: 5 live games coming up, including our commentary match, Nottingham Forest against Tottenham Hotspur. We're in the company on our Sports World team of the former Liverpool and England striker Natasha Dowie, the former Hull and Aston Villa defender Curtis Davis. And in the first game of the day, it has finished Newcastle 2, Bournemouth 2. Maz Faruqi is at St James's Park for us. Maz, Newcastle coming from 2-0 down to get their point. Another late goal conceded, costing Bournemouth.
1: Well, exactly. This is kind of the theme, the narrative now, isn't it, for Marco Rosa and this Bournemouth side now this season, from a winning position yet again, letting points drop this season. And Bournemouth today really deserved the 3 points, given the number of chances they created in the first 45 minutes. They should have been out of sight by halftime. They weren't. It was 2-1. Just a reminder of how the goals played out. Marcus Tavernier with the opener for Bournemouth 9 minutes in, then a Malik Chow own goal, putting them 2-0 up. Harvey Barnes responding very, very quickly for Newcastle to make it 2-1 before halftime. A really nice right-footed finish from the edge of the 18-yard box. But Newcastle looked like they weren't going to be able to build on that until very, very late on. Jacob Ramsey coming on in the second half and in the 88th minute getting the equaliser for Newcastle. And we could see the emotions play out on the face, in the body language of Marco Rosa on the touchline just in front of us. So, so frustrated again to see his side let points slip late on. And that is just seems to be the problem he's got to try and solve and put together now for Bournemouth side going forward this season.
0: Yeah, Natasha, that's a worry, isn't it, for them? That there's this feeling that, well, Bournemouth will be all right. They've kept hold of some of their better players and, you know, they've got a European campaign to look forward to. But you can't keep letting goals slip like this.
2: No, and they will be OK. But, well, that's 29 points now from winning positions this season and no clean sheets in 8. And I think as a player, you know, it's positive that they're creating so much. But also in the back of your mind, when games are happening, when it comes to the last 5-10 minutes, actually, you can feel the nerves around the stadium. You know, the fans probably add to those nerves as well. So that's something that they're going to have to get that over the line at some point. Keeping a clean sheet is going to be really important for them. And yeah, really disappointing with regards to how much they dominated today.
0: Curtis, though, for Newcastle, some positives there, real resilience to come back from 2-0 down to get a point, and a different feel about the place. Matthias Jeissler coming in seems to have restored that identity they had, that fast, direct, aggressive football that they play, and it's going to have been helped by the business they've done in the transfer window as well.
3: Yeah, definitely, and I think the feel when you listen to the radio on the way here, just listening to there was the feel in the stadium before the game, but then as the game got going, there were a few rumbles because Bournemouth were on top. So it was a little bit of a topsy-turvy game for him. However, this keeps a good feeling going. I think a lot of things were said about Eddie Howe and the job he did was fantastic. But maybe for both parties, it just became a bit stale and maybe it was good for both to move on. And now it's just that fresh energy from Jeissler, who, listen, there were a lot of raised eyebrows when he came across from the Saudi League and people weren't sure what he was going to bring, but we saw in the Liverpool game straight away after only a few days in charge how exciting a team can be. And it will just be the longer he gets and the more he can implement the way he wants to do things and get more of a solid way of playing and understanding, I think this Newcastle side will go from strength to strength.
1: I mean, we had a banner in the Gallagher end stretched out ahead of kickoff that said Matty Jeissler's black and white army. And I certainly don't think 4 games into this season we would be expecting the home fans to have that kind of relationship with the new manager, given, you know, it really isn't that long ago since Eddie Howe left. But Curtis is spot on there. It was a game that was bitty, that wasn't particularly good to watch at times. The atmosphere here when the home fans are frustrated, it's very easy to tell that if you're playing, obviously, on this pitch. But it's the manner in which they managed to get back into the game. And Matthias Jeissler actually got booked as well by the referee for sort of gesticulating too much, straying out of his technical area. But I think the home fans will love that because they're showing so much emotion, you know. And I think that we can already see that relationship is really building really strongly between him and the fans. And, you know, today it's a point and they keep that unbeaten run going. It doesn't really matter how it came about. They managed to get through a game they weren't playing particularly well in and get something from it. So I certainly think for Newcastle, it's such a positive start, isn't it, that they're just going to hope to build on.
0: Yeah, can they build on that? Because it has started very well for Matthias Jeissler then, 2-2. Maz, thank you very much at St James's Park. So we've got 5 games, not long to go until we're at the City Ground between Nottingham Forest and Tottenham. Before that then, let's look both of you at the transfer window. Let's start with the worst business, first of all? We teed up Everton. Now, what on earth, Curtis, went on there with the following Balogun move breaking down? David Moyes has said he's disappointed they didn't do more business. It wasn't anyone's fault. The player had a problem in his medical. But that squad's not big enough, is it, now, to cope with the demands of the Premier League?
3: Well, yeah, you know, just as you get those likes of Jack Grealish signing and you get a little bit of positivity, and I'll take this away from Natasha so she doesn't have to be biased. it was devastating for Everton. You know, you listen to Everton fans, and the big talk when you speak about Everton is Everton fans, and this is me listening to the radio, not trying to speak for them, you know, they're becoming a club that they're like, what is the point? You know, Everton haven't won anything since 1995, and then they see the likes of, you know, an Aston Villa go and win Europa League. They see Crystal Palace winning, you know, Europa Conference League, West Ham winning Europa Conference League, and they see all these teams around them winning trophies. And they've kind of just been surviving as such, not surviving in terms of finishing the bottom of the league, but they've kind of just been ticking over. So I think Everton fans kind of just want that little injection from somebody just to try and help them challenge or get further into competitions and just bring that excitement back to Goodison, who were, you know, back in the 80s, a winning football club.
2: Mm. No, I agree 100%. And I think for me, as a player that's played for Everton for 5 years and had successful years there, it's a great club. And you do, you all, I don't want to be patronising where you feel sorry for them, but you do want good things to come from it, you know. And there seemed to be a lot of positivity moving to the new stadium, the women moving to Goodison. I felt as if things were on the up for both sides, men and women. And I think then it's just kind of almost heartbreaking to see your best players. Yeah, and that's not a good sign. And I think, if anything, it's really frustrating. I don't know what's going to change, you know, whether the manager has to move away for change to happen or, yeah, I don't know what the answer is, but it's not great because it is a team, like you said, with so much history.
0: And the atmosphere it will create, obviously, with the fans really unhappy. It was the Harrison Armstrong deal, one of their young players potentially going to Nottingham Forest, which in the end was stopped. But, you know, it's not what you want to see when the young players are moving on. You just mentioned David Moyes there. You know, has he not really come back to go into another relegation battle, has he? Could you see him walking away?
2: He loves the club, and this is the hard thing. And what he did with the club last season as well, you know, probably overachieved at times. And you think, who could do a better job than what he has? Because he's got that connection with the fans. You know, he loves the club. He loves the city. It's almost like his second home now. So for me, I think, if he walks away, he's leaving Everton in a really dark place. But also, I think he's in a lose-lose position right now, which I don't think is fair on him or the players.
0: Anyone else, Curtis, in terms of who you thought may have done more? Manchester United focused on their midfield. They got Yuri Tillemans, Andre Santos, Colas Baleba, all their targets. But are you surprised they didn't do more?
3: Yeah, well, the talk at Manchester United is always about a striker, isn't it? You know, ultimately, you know, we don't know what Michael Carrick's thinking in the background, whether or not he's quite satisfied with what they have. There was obviously rumours of Xerxes going last minute to Everton, but that one didn't come off. So I think that they will be disappointed. Listen, they really strengthen the midfield, but, you know, you're talking about strengthening the midfield. Does that block up the pathway for Kobbie Mainoo again? You don't really know kind of what the plan is going to be. But, yeah, Manchester United, I think, always want that. And everyone wants it now because there's not many of them, but they want that number nine that's going to change the games for them and not be so reliant on Bruno to pull up trees every single game. Mm. And I think there will be a slight unfortunate kind of rumblings that they didn't get maybe a number nine in.
2: There's not many, though, is it? Like, when you look at Arsenal winning the league last year and I'm watching them the other night and you've got Havertz in the nine, and I don't think Havertz is a prolific number nine as well. So, yeah, there's not many out
0: there.
2: Well,
0: they didn't get the Vinicius Junior or the big mark, or Julian Alvarez, the big marquee signing, did they? But in terms of the good business then, Arsenal, where would you assess that? Bringing in proven Premier League quality like Bruno Guimaraes, Ezri Konsa.
2: Yeah, but I still think they are missing that real prolific number nine, you know, and when you are wanting to compete at all levels now, you know, back-to-back Premier League titles, what they're looking for now, but also Champions League, you know, I think they're short there with regards to that. I think City, if I'm being completely honest with some of the players that they've brought in, if anything, you know, we always know with City, they're a well-oiled machine, you know, not too much needs to be changed. So then to bring in the likes of your Andersons and Fernandes, I think probably for me, they've done the best business.
0: What about best business for you? Chelsea have been the big spenders, some $470 million. Players like Morgan Rodgers, Maxence Lacroix, Emiliano Martinez, of course, in goal. What's your feeling, Curtis, about who's done the best business?
3: Yeah, I think I would go with Chelsea. You know, I think as much as getting in as getting out, you know, because ultimately we're speaking about spending a lot of money, so it's

0: easy to say they did the best money because they best business because they spent a lot of money. However, you know, Morgan Rodgers was coveted by a lot of football clubs. He chose them, and then with Morgan Rodgers, you probably get the best out of Cole Palmer as their best friend. So it's kind of like putting 0.5 onto Cole Palmer as well. But I think the biggest signing was Emi Martinez. I think addressing the goalkeeper issue was always a big thing for Chelsea last season, and I think with Sanchez last season cost them a lot of points, which again might have helped them push further up the table. So I think addressing that, Lacroix's brilliant as well in terms of defence and a bit more solidity. So I think Chelsea have done the best business overall. But yeah, there's it's all going to tell by the end of the season really, and how Alonso adapts to that team.
1: Yeah, we will see Arsenal play Chelsea on Sunday afternoon. It's live on the BBC World Service. But by the time they kick off, Curtis, Hull City could be top of the table. Two games in, wins over Manchester United and Coventry. Your former club going so well. They play Aston Villa later. They've been very busy in the transfer window. 19 signings since promotion. You know, Liam Miller, Curtis, who scored the winner last Saturday against Coventry, now at Birmingham City on loan. So have they done the right thing then? Have they got to integrate those players, of course, into what's already a successful team?
0: Yeah, they're going to need to do that. I think it was a little bit of a surprise to see Liam Miller literally go from scoring the winner against Coventry and then literally loaned out a couple of days later. So I think the big thing is it's needed to integrate them. But what Sergei has been brilliant with, and I think if you've seen over the last week, is making sure that those players that got them there, that they know their value. So I think you saw they signed all these players in the transfer window, but last week they signed six of their players that got them promoted to new deals, which I think is brilliant. You know, the likes of the Egans, or the Slaters, the McBurneys. So I think he's still going to work with the core and the spine of what got him there, but these players are going to have to hit the ground running to keep Hull in their position, because I hate to be the doom and gloom guy, but last time when we were promoted, we won the first two games. We were relegated on the end of the season.
1: But the players are coming out of the City Ground, so we've got to move on. But I was just quickly going to ask you both then, are we going too early with, you know, the hype around Hull, or, you know, have we written them off too quickly because most were tipping them for relegation?
0: I think it would be fair to tip them for relegation based on they were tipped for relegation from the EFL, from Championship, last season. Right. So the fact they've come up, but the money they've spent, the start they've had, I'm very hopeful they'll stay up. But it's still a big job to do.
2: I'd love to see the fairy tale.
1: Yeah. Well, it's two wins from two. Could it be three out of three? They play Aston Villa in the late game. So, yes, just moments away from kickoff in our commentary match. So let's head to the tunnel at the City Ground and hear from the Spurs boss, Roberto De Zerbi.
3: What has the last week looked like for you trying to gel players when you've got so many new coming in?
4: Listen, we are working to find the balance, the right organization, the soul of the team, the spirit of the team. It's not easy, but anyway, we have very good players, and I think anyway we are able to make results.
3: Finally, just wanted to know about the balance for you of knowing that you're after a first goal, first point, but also wanting to relieve the players of any pressure with that. They want to still have freedom. How have you handled that?
4: No, I think they don't feel pressure. I think they have to know we are working in a big club. We are starting now because we are late, maybe. But anyway, we have the time, we have the qualities, we have the spirit, I think, and the pride, especially if you analyze the last two seasons, to react and to work to find something special.
1: As Roberto De Zerbi, we'll ask Natasha and Curtis then if they're going to get their first points and their first goals even today. Just before that, though, we've been talking about Enzo Fernandez. There's been a late change for Manchester City. Nico O'Reilly picked up a knock in the warm-up. So Enzo Fernandez is straight in for his Manchester City debut against Coventry. That kicks off shortly. We're about to get underway then. Nottingham Forest against Tottenham Hotspur. What do you both think? Is it the day Spurs get it together, Natasha?
5: Yes, I do. Yeah, I believe that. Yeah, I think it's got to with the players that they've brought in. Yeah, I think they're going to get their first win today.
1: Okay, so you're going for a Tottenham win. What are you going for, Curtis? What's your feeling there?
0: I'm going for a score draw. I still think Forest at home will try and frustrate them, try and play in the transitions with the pace they have. And I fancy maybe a 2-2. Let's go 2-2, be exciting game.
1: Plenty of goals.
5: I think I'm going to go for 2-0 for me.
1: 2-0 for Tottenham.
5: For Tottenham.
1: Okay.
5: Yes.
1: So let's see then, is it going to happen for Tottenham today, or what about for Nottingham Forest then for their first win under Oliver Glasner? Both of you, thank you so much. Curtis,
5: thank
1: Natasha,
5: you.
1: Thank you.
0: Thank you very much.
5: Cheers, Curtis.
1: All the best. Thanks to Curtis Davis and to Natasha Dowie, who actually, Natasha, you're going to stay around a little bit longer, because at half-time we're going to reflect on the Women's Super League season that is now up and running. So more from Natasha later. But our live commentary now then from Nottingham Forest against Tottenham Hotspur. What an atmosphere at the City Ground then, with the former Everton midfielder Leon Osman and Ian Dennis.
6: I think it's always good when you go to a stadium where they have a traditional anthem before the start. As an away player, you do actually enjoy that as well, listening to how they all get excited, and then it's your job to actually bring them all back down to earth with your performance.
7: Are you speaking from personal experience?
6: Absolutely.
7: So our referee is Craig Pawson, and he has just blown his whistle, and we're underway. So Nottingham Forest in their red shirts and white shorts are playing from left to right. As we look, they're attacking the Bridgeford stand, where the Spurs fans, already in good voice, are housed in two-thirds of that end behind the goal, as Forest get a throw on that far side, the left. Hearing of a team news change at Manchester City, Mike Minor.
8: And Enzo Fernandez now starts. The deadline day, £125 million signing, replaces Nico O'Reilly, who's picked up an issue in the warm-up. Not sure what it is. We'll try and find that out. But Enzo Fernandez now starts, wearing the number 17 with the sky blue shirt on in the midfield.
7: And commentary of that game is on Sports Extra this afternoon. We give you an alternative choice of listening on a Saturday. This is our base. We've got the goal service as usual, but if you want uninterrupted coverage of Manchester City Coventry, then switch to Sports Extra, available through the BBC Sounds app as well, of course, as we welcome listeners to the BBC World Service. So wherever you are in the world, it is a pleasure, as always, to have your company here at the City Ground. Good atmosphere, and we're hoping for a good game for two sides who are still yet to win.
6: Yeah, two sides desperately needing to kick their season off. They need to get up and running as soon as possible for quite similar reasons, really. They're both relatively new managers. Obviously, Berto De Zerbi there at Spurs at the end of last season, but both are instilled with bringing success to these football clubs, and you don't want to go too far into the season without getting that first victory and really starting your season.
7: Spurs on that far side, the right. Porro tried to slide the ball forward, blocked by Forest, picked up by Schlager, and De Lapp had just drifted out towards that left-hand side to try and take advantage of the gap left by Porro, who pushed forward from his right-back position, but it went out of play for a throw, and it will be a Tottenham Hotspur throw, 0-0 in the early stages. Tonali stabs the ball back to Porro, who then hits a crossfield pass that went away from Udogie. It's his first Premier League start of the season. Robertson from Liverpool, after arriving on a free, had started the first two games, but Udogie is in at left-back. Schlager to Aina. Back three, of course, for Forrest, and Tell catches the heels of Aina, and that will be a throw to Forrest in front of Oliver Glasner, in front of us here in the main stand, 2.5 minutes in.
6: Yeah, the game hasn't really got going as yet. It's been a bit scrappy, stop and start. Both teams trying to put a bit of pressure on the ball, giving the ball away. There's a sloppy pass from Aina, giving a corner kick away when he was probably 20 yards outside of his penalty area. I mean, Spurs put a little bit of pressure on him, as has been the game so far, but that is giving momentum to the opposition. Corner for Spurs.
7: So attacking the Trent end in a rather casual manner. Matthias Tell wanders across to take it, places the ball down in the quadrant. There must be four, five white shirts who have gathered at the far post. Sells in his blue goalkeeping outfit waits. Tell takes it in towards the near post. Didn't beat the first man. Cleared by De Lapp. Only runs it back towards Tell on this near side. The Tottenham left. Takes a little bit of a tumble. Falls onto his backside. Gets himself back up. Tell still kept the ball. This is Savio. And then rolls it back to Tell on this near side, the left. He's got to try and get away from Williams and Aina. They both have come across to this near side. And in fact, it was Aina with a foot into the challenge, and Tottenham get a throw that Udogie wants to take quickly.
6: Yeah, good piece of defending from Nottingham Forest, but really poor from Marcus Tell. Real opportunity, early doors, centre-backs up. Good height in the penalty area to put a good ball, deliver the ball into a good area, and he hit the front man, ball came back to him, and then he just twisted and turned on the spot, never really went anywhere, and Nottingham Forest able to defend it really easily.
7: But nowadays, it's not a question of wanting to take the throw quickly. You have to take the throw quickly. As Kinski goes direct through the middle, looking for the run of Tell, who was making a diagonal run off the left touchline. It goes straight through to his opposite number, and Sells bowls the ball out towards Murillo. We've got reporters at every Premier League game. We're also at key matches in the Championship, League One and League Two. As Milinkovic in the sunshine, inside the D of his own penalty area, Murillo passed the ball to Schlager, couldn't control it, but then Murillo steps out of defence to win the ball back for Forrest and then gives it towards Delap, and he's able to turn, but Bentancur running back in the midfield dispossesses him, and that was a rather crude challenge as Gallagher was upended by McAtee, and that'll be a free kick to Tottenham.
6: Yeah, again, both teams snap it into the tackle, all trying to be aggressive. Yes, more passes given away than anything up till now, but the reaction from both teams having given passes away has been really positive. Straight into the tackle, trying to win the ball back, trying to get the team moving forward. But as you said, a bit sloppy, both teams in possession so far.
7: That's the voice of Leon Osman on 5 Live as Tonali pings the ball forward. It was Porro who tried to dart after it. It went straight into the chest of Sells. And then Forrest play the ball out. And then Schlager clips it out to that far side, the Forrest left towards Ndoye. He had to try and hold off the attentions of Gallagher. Accrington Stanley, who are yet to win in League Two, have taken the lead. They lead Crawley Town by a goal to nil. Back pass from Gallagher to Kinski, all in green away towards our right, plays it forward, Bentancur to Van Hecker, and his early clearance goes straight to a red shirt. There's been an early chance at Brentford, Charlie Slater.
9: And a great chance for Brentford. It's 0-0, wonderfully worked routine from a set piece at the corner. It fell to Keane Lewis Potter, 10 yards out, should score, but it was well blocked and put behind for a corner, 0-0.
7: Falkirk are ahead at Tannadice in the Scottish Premiership. Dundee United 0, Falkirk 1 is the latest score. Here is the blonde-haired Van Hecker, laid off by Gallagher to Bentancur. Not much room in the midfield. Back to Van der Ven, out towards Udogi near side. Tell now makes a run ahead of him, takes it in his stride, back towards Udogi. There's a slick move down the left-hand side, but then it was quickly ended by the run of Milenkovic running back, but they can't hold on to the ball, Forrest.
6: No, the best move we've seen as well so far, that from Spurs. Good enterprise and play, good pace to it, real endeavour getting into that penalty area. But you're right, Forrest won the ball back, but I don't think I've seen them get more than three passes in a row before they've given the ball away so far.
7: West Ham United got their first win in midweek. They beat Wolves by 4-2. They're now leading against Derby County in the Championship. 1-0, we'll bring you news of that goal in a short while. The goals as they go in then on 5 Live. Bentancur waits for the ball to settle. Quite frenetic, it seems, in the midfield. You'll be used to that.
6: Yeah, and I don't mind this. I mean, quite often in the Premier League now, we'll see one team getting good possession of the ball, knocking it around, but the team not really being able to get close to them. But at the minute, it's very competitive. There's neither team's given each other a yard.
7: Savio runs away, was having his shirt pulled a little bit, and then Van Hecker wraps it into the feet of Porro, who tries to wriggle clear, and then he was brought down. The referee didn't see the initial challenge. Instead, he's gone out for a throw. As there's a goal at Brentford, Charlie Slater.
9: And Sunderland are in front, long ball forwards up towards Brian Brobbey. What a handful. He massages defenders out of the way, and it falls to Dan Ballard. Strikers finish from the big centre-half, swatting it into the bottom corner. It is Brentford 0, Sunderland 1.
7: Sheffield United 0, Norwich City 1 is the latest score at Bramall Lane. In fact, it's a corner kick. Leicester 0, Oxford United 1. Crewe lead York City by a goal to nil in League 2. Tottenham then have a corner kick far side the right. This should be an outswinger. In it comes now. Van Hecker rises, can't get there, comes to Tell. Left corner of the area, inside the box, tries to pop it forward, strikes, rolls down the back of Aina, and then going to ground was Cunha with a sliding challenge, and Spurs get another corner kick in front of the Trent end.
6: Yeah, decent ball in, really was. Went right the way through everybody. No one in Spurs shirt could get a touch on. Come all the way through to Mathis Tell, who tried a little flick flack and first to knock the ball through Forest defenders, maybe hit the arm of Olerena before it ricocheted back to him, but he did manage to force the corner.
7: Tell to take the corner kick. This time he goes long towards the far post. You're right, Leon, it did strike the arm, but the referees felt that it was in a natural position, so it was quickly dismissed by VAR. We will get news of that goal from West Ham, but at the moment, it's just a series of corners for Tottenham. We've had one on the right, then just one on the left, and now we've got another one on the right. So Tottenham trying to put pressure on. This time they take it short, so there's been variation there. Savio, right side of the area, and another corner. What's that? The fourth successive corner kick for Spurs.
6: Yeah, good pressure. I think when you go away from home, obviously you want to start the game well and you want to move the ball through the quadrants and have chances at goal, but there is something to be said about forcing the team, the opposition backwards, keeping them inside their own penalty area, ringing the box, not letting them out, building pressure. Quite often that can bring goals.
7: So a corner kick then for Tottenham. Far side to right, remains 0-0. Another outswinger over the head of Van Hecke. It might have just brushed the top of his fringe of that blonde hair of his, and then another blonde-haired player, Schlager, clears long. Let's get quickly news of that goal for West Ham. Mike Williams.
10: West Ham 1, Derby 0, looping cross-field ball from the captain, Jared Bowen, onto the head of Tati Castellanos, who cushioned it back to Joel Perreault, who poked it in from just 3 yards out. Bowen has since gone close again. West Ham have come flying out the traps here. They lead Derby by a goal to nil.
7: I'm hearing of a VAR check at Brentford. Charlie.
11: They are checking this for a potential offside against Brian Brobbey. The Sunderland frontman was maybe 3 or 4 yards in front of the keeper when Ballard swiped it into the bottom corner. If they rule this out, it'd be really harsh because I don't think the keeper saves it either way. But the referee at the moment stood looking at the VAR screen. It's 1-0 to Sunderland for now, but for how long, we'll see.
7: Has that been a lengthy delay?
6: Me to answer that. Possibly. It seems like.
7: We'll go to Mike Miney instead.
8: Two chances for Coventry. A one-year through one-on-one. Put it wide before that. Donnarumma miscontrolled on his goal line and it nearly went all the way over. We've played 10 minutes. Coventry now have a corner. Manchester City nil, Coventry City nil.
7: Coventry is on Sports Extra. Schlager picks the ball up and drives forward for Forest. Looks for the run of Gibbs-White, making that run out. Left-hand side of the penalty area. Being booed from the Tottenham supporters and then they're laughed at by the Nottingham Forest supporters here in the City Ground. Williams then swings it over. Aina waits. Udogie rises in the air. The ball goes up, bouncing inside the penalty area. Strikes the body of Tell and Forest get a corner kick. We'll quickly go to Fulham. Goal, Chris Coles.
12: For Fulham, they lead Palace 1-0. Josh King has got the goal. A heavily deflected shot from just inside the penalty area in front of the watching Thomas Tuchel. Fulham 1, Crystal Palace 0.
7: So the corner kick then for Nottingham Forest on this near side to right. Bright sunshine here in the East Midlands. Stuttering runner, McAtee to take it, goes towards the far post, headed out by Bentancur, headed back by Williams, scooped over the bar by Murillo. Reading lead Blackpool by a goal to nil. Huddersfield are 1-0 up, the League One leaders. Well, actually, Sheffield Wednesday technically replaced them with that 2-1 win at London Road earlier, but Huddersfield, who were top this morning, will go back to the summit of League One as they lead Notts County. The only two unbeaten sides, incidentally, in League One. The VAR check is over at Brentford. Charlie.
11: Finally, it was a lengthy delay. You're right, Ian. 5 minutes in the end it took for them to disallow that goal. Kevin Danso judged to have been in an offside position, distracting the goalkeeper from saving it. As I say, don't think he'd have got there anyway. So it's 0-0.
7: Back to 0-0 at Brentford, but a goal at Rangers. Kenny Crawford.
13: 11 minutes gone, Rangers 1, Motherwell 0, and an absolute nightmare for Motherwell's on-loan Bournemouth goalkeeper Alexander Paulson. He tried to dribble it round Ryan Adeyemi, the striker who had just come on as a sub for the injured Lawrence Shankland. He made a mess of it and Adeyemi took it and rolled it into the net. Rangers 1, Motherwell 0.
7: Wycombe Wanderers, who are one of a number of sides who are yet to win in League One. In fact, they've only scored one goal in their last, in all six matches this season, but they are leading MK Dons by a goal to nil. In fact, MK Dons are one of the other sides who are yet to win, so something you would think would have to give in that game. So Wycombe 1, MK Dons 0. I've told you that Reading are leading at Blackpool, Cheltenham 1, Grimsby Town 0, and Swindon 0, Colchester 1, as Forest are on the attack. This is with Delap. Delap leaves it. McAtee hits it low, but there was no power behind it, and with the inside of his left boot, he shot from distance straight at Kinski, 0-0.
6: Yeah, it was ambitious from that distance, as you said. Tried to run around the ball so he could side foot it from probably 30 plus yards, which you have to have some real power, real good timing connection-wise to score with a side foot from that kind of distance, but better from Forrest in the last 2 or 3 minutes or so. Getting forward well, good passing play, keeping it much better than they had done to start with, and trying to get down the sides of those Forrest fullbacks.
7: And Doi gives it away, and that will run through to Kinski. Two sides who are pointless at Craven Cottage meeting this afternoon. And another goal, Chris Coles.
12: They weren't behind for long. Crystal Palace a level. Fulham 1, Palace 1, although we are checking this for offside. Kamada has scored following a gorgeous Pino assist with the outside of his right boot. Fulham 1, Crystal Palace 1.
7: Craig Pawson has awarded a free kick to Tottenham just outside the centre circle of their own half. As Tonali, the former Newcastle United midfielder, was fouled. Udogie, after taking that quick free kick, finds Marmoush. Marmoush skips away from the challenge of Ndoye, and then it's given back towards Ndoye on this right-hand side, who then seems to have caught Tonali. And Tonali has gone down. It's now, is there something in that? He went initially holding his knee, and then he started holding his head.
6: Oh, it was a big contact, it really was. And referee demon, it's not a head injury, so play continues.
7: Schlager running forward. Challenge comes in from Gallagher, and Spurs dispossess the Forest midfielder on the edge of the Tottenham box. Gallagher. The pace of the game at the minute is unrelenting, isn't it?
6: Yeah, it's really good. Not really an awful lot in either penalty area at the moment, but very competitive box to box.
7: Savio to Tonali. Looks for the return ball to Savio. Cut out by Milinkovic. Tonali tries to win it back. There is a goal at Brighton Hove Albion, Sahail Sahi.
14: Brighton 0, Leeds 1. It was Messi, really. Came from a corner, wasn't cleared by the home side's defence. It came to the far post, headed back in. It was saved by Verbruggen. Then it fell to Bogle 4 yards away, and he poked it home. Brighton 0, Leeds 1. Beg your pardon, Ian. It's been ruled out for offside. It's still Brighton 0, Leeds 0. It's all going off here in the Premier League. 0-0.
7: So Sunderland have had a goal disallowed, Leeds United have had a goal disallowed, and Chris Cole, so have Crystal Palace.
12: They have. Daichi Kamada was just offside. His right boot was inches the wrong side of the defender. Shame, because it was a lovely equaliser, but doesn't count. Still Fulham 1, Palace 0.
7: 16 minutes played. Williams is going to take this free kick for Nottingham Forest as he saunters across to the right side of the centre circle. To take this, Schlager makes himself available and gets that short option, then gives it back to Williams, who's advanced 6 yards, hoists it forward, drops on the edge of the area, headed away by Bentancur, and now picked up by Porro. Head down, runs forward, drifting out towards that far side, the right, then looks for the run of Marmoush, and Marmoush is away from Williams, and Marmoush is in here, and Marmoush has pulled it wide. What a chance that was for Tottenham. And in fact, it wouldn't have counted anyway. Craig Pawson has indicated there was a push from Marmoush on the back of Williams and gives a free kick.
6: Well, I think it would have been generous. I think there is contact. I'm just going to watch it again. I don't think it's enough to be a free kick. I really don't. But it was a good counter-attack from Tottenham Hotspur. From that free kick, they defended. They broke really well. Pedro Porro gets in a good position on that right-hand side and just curls a lovely ball in behind Nico Williams, who was the last defender for Nottingham Forest. And Marmoush, trying to use his pace, thinks he's got space to run into. The ball from Porro just stops a little bit on the turf, giving Williams an opportunity. And in my opinion, Marmoush just sort of got shoulder to shoulder, just barged him out of the way, took the ball, and from that moment he has to score. He goes through one-on-one with a goalkeeper, hits it hard and low, misses the upright. And as you said, the official, Craig Pawson, may have disallowed it, but he didn't score anyway. And Nottingham Forest breathe a sigh of relief.
7: Barnsley 1, Stevenage 0, latest score in League 1, also in Yorkshire in League 1 at Valley Parade. Bradford City leading Mansfield by a goal to nil. They've lost their last two matches of Graham Alexander's side. Tranmere Rovers, who are unbeaten in League 2, are ahead against Oldham at Prenton Park. Tranmere 1, Oldham 0, and you're up to date as Spurs try and switch play to Tell. That was watchful defending by Aina and a careful header back to Sells. As we go back to Brighton and Sahail Sahi.
14: The goal does stand in. It's Brighton 0, Leeds 1. There was a real delay. The referee, Stuart Atwell, he gave the ball back to Bart Verbruggen, the Brighton goalkeeper. It looked like he was going to take a free kick from where the assistant referee put up his flag. But there was a delay in around about 60 seconds. But they allowed the goal. It stands. Brighton 0, Leeds 1.
7: So Brentford 0, Sunderland 0, Brighton Hove Albion 0, Leeds United 1, Fulham lead Crystal Palace by a goal to 0, Manchester City 0, Coventry City 0, and it's goalless here at the City Ground. Burton Albion lead Cambridge United by a goal to 0 in League 1, and Huddersfield going back top against Notts County, Naz Premjian.
15: Huddersfield Town 1, Notts County 0. Through ball from Sanchez Fernandez. Found Marcus Hahn as he lashed the ball into the bottom right corner. It's Huddersfield Town 1, Notts County 0.
7: Earlier, Sheffield Wednesday went to the top of the table with a 2-1 win at

0: Peterborough. Stockport went third as they trounced Wigan Athletic by 4-0 in the early games in League Two. Fleetwood are still unbeaten, 2-0. They beat Shrewsbury. Salford 1, Port Vale 0. So Port Vale remain bottom and without a win. And in the three results in the Championship, Lincoln 1, Southampton 1. Preston got their first win of the season in the Championship, beating Blackburn Rovers by 2-1. And it was Stoke City 4, Charlton Athletic 0. Five live here at the City Ground. It remains 0-0, and I'm hearing of a goal at Queen's Park Rangers' Henry Moran.
1: QPR 0, Middlesbrough 1, and it's that man again, Will Lankshear, summer signing from Tottenham. He's got his seventh of the season. Ball slid across the penalty area. Strikers finished into the bottom corner. QPR 0, Middlesbrough 1.
0: So this will be a free kick for Spurs. Accrington 1, Crawley 1. I mentioned that Accrington are yet to win. They've been pegged back at home by Crawley. And, Will Lankshear, what a season he's having. What a signing he could be for Middlesbrough, for Queen's Park Rangers, who unbeaten and joint top of the Championship. Anyway, back to the action here at the City Ground. Porro to take the free kick, curls it in off the head of Delap, and it is Aina who will try and bring the ball clear. Tonali gets his foot into the challenge, knocks it back towards Tell. He's under pressure from two Forest players. He has to go all the way back. In fact, I noticed that Finn Delap, Liam's brother, has got that goal for Burton Albion against Cambridge United, as Tonali, faced by the prospect of Murillo and Spurs, get a throw on this near side. Liam Osman.
2: Yeah, neither team given an inch. It really is a good competitive Premier League game. I would like to see more chances at the top end of the pitch, but neither team's able to really get sustained possession of the ball. Neither team is sitting back and just defending deep, and what we always see is a low block today. Every time one team gets possession of the ball, somebody's snapping at their heels, someone's snapping at their feet, trying to win the ball back. So, I mean, there's not been huge bouts of possession, but there's been a lot of tackles.
0: Marmoush, sharp to take it away from Aina. Back towards Udogie on this near side. The Tottenham Hotspur left, playing from right to left, 0-0. Van de Ven, Van Hecker. Van Hecker inside the centre circle. Gallagher, who's almost filling in as a right-back because of Porro helping out Savio in that advanced position. Here is Porro back towards Gallagher. Little flick forward. Now left towards Savio on his toes, and he was fouled. Free kick to Tottenham. Well, quickly nip to Brentford, Charlie Slater.
3: It's 0-0, 21 minutes on the clock, but Sunderland on the attack again. Enzo Lefebvre on the half volley with his right boot, rifles one against the woodwork. Brilliant from Sunderland, but yet to find that breakthrough, 0-0.
0: Match of the day tonight, 10:30, BBC One. You can see the goals on the BBC Sport website and the iPlayer. They're available from 8 o'clock tonight, but for the analysis and extended highlights, then match of the day is the place to see that this evening at 10:30. Earlier, of course, Newcastle United remain unbeaten as they came from 2-0 down to draw 2-2 against Bournemouth at St James's Park. Spurs then with this free kick. About 10 yards up from the byline. Only McAtee stands in front of that 10 yards away. A lot of jostling as in comes the free kick, delivered deep. Benton Kerr gets his head on that. It's a looping effort. And Craig Pawson, despite the appeals of the Tottenham players with a shake of the head, says that is a goal kick. And Murillo might have picked up a little knock to the back of his head.
2: Yeah, but he'd done his job. And Nottingham Forest have their four main headers of the ball, three centre-halves and Liam Delap, lined up right across that six-yard box. And Spurs run everybody to the front post and field Benton Kerr around all the way around the back. And it was him they aimed for. But Murillo did his job well, headed it out, took a bump for it, but he's happy with it.
0: Notts County have drawn three of their last four, and there's been a goal at Huddersfield. Naz Premji.
4: They're level again. Huddersfield Town 1, Notts County 1. Straightforward corner, dropped by Matty Young. Ollie Cooper, a couple of yards out, could not miss. Huddersfield Town 1, Notts County 1.
0: Sheffield United, who are unbeaten, have equalised at Bramall Lane in the Championship. Sheffield United 1, Norwich City 1. Udogie down the line finds Tell, able to turn. 6 yards inside the Forest half, goes to one knee as he passes the ball back towards Udogie, and now Van de Ven. That Dutch central defensive pairing, Van de Ven and Van Hecker. Van Hecker now will run forward right of the centre circle. Signing from Brighton and Hove Albion, finds Udogie. Udogie tries to get away from Ndoye towards Tonali, keeping the ball but without really going anywhere. They're still midway through the Nottingham Forest half. and then they go back to Van de Ven and Van Hecke, and the ball rolled out towards Marmoush, and then the interception from Schlager, and Delap flicks the ball to give Gibbs-White something to chase, and Van Hecke just about takes it away from Gibbs-White with a back pass as we go to Mike Maney at Manchester City.
5: Still 0-0 as Coventry need a save from Donnarumma to prevent them taking the lead. At the other end of the field, Enzo Fernandez run slipped in Ryan Cherki, controlled it with his right, put it on his left foot, and then hit the base of the right post. Manchester City 0, Coventry City 0.
0: Fulham are ahead, as are Leeds United, and it's still goalless. Brentford Sunderland, Charlie Slater.
3: Sunderland are knocking at the door this time. It's Thomas Meunier running onto one, 10 yards out, goes low. It's really well blocked, though, by Yannick Schuster. 0-0.
0: Thank you, Charlie. Savio's gone down on the far side.
2: Yeah,
0: only now he's getting to his feet.
2: Yeah, I didn't think there was an awful lot in it. I think, as we've discussed, it's been very competitive, challenges flying in, and that was just another one. There was a good challenge, winning the ball, yes, physical. Certainly in keeping with the ball, but he screamed, we heard it from here, he went to ground, but quickly back on his feet once he realised the referee's not giving those today.
0: Milenkovic to the edge of the centre circle to Murillo, who edges his way forward for the red shirts of Forest, and then left-footed passes the ball to Cunha, looks to lift it up towards Ndoye. Tonali has gone with him, bounces off his chest, he's facing the main stand on this near side the right, and Tonali tracks him and brings the ball away for Spurs towards Tell. Cunha tight behind him, putting pressure on Tell, helped out by Ndoye. He gets away from that, and then Van de Ven rolls it up towards Marmoush. Milenkovic, though, was again close behind him. The referee's played the advantage. Gallagher with a foul on Milenkovic. He's back to his feet, drops towards McAtee, down into the ground, comes back to McAtee, into the area, and Gibbs-White with a snapshot on the half volley. Skies it. Goal kick, 0-0.
2: Still scrappy. Still no real control or intricate passes. It's just actual just trying to force something to happen. Forrest put the ball into the corner, give it away, but keep Spurs in there, don't allow them to play out, snap at the heels, win the ball back, try and put a ball into the penalty area. Spurs try and clear it three times and aren't able to do so properly before that snapshot comes in, and that's the way the game is, and you just feel it's just going to be a moment, a mistake, a moment of real quality that's going to get the opening goal here.
0: It's no longer goalless at Manchester City. Mike Maney.
5: Manchester City 1, Coventry City 0. Enzo Fernandez with a perfectly weighted ball down the right-hand side. On the byline, Semenyo crosses it in at the back post. Haaland heads it in. Manchester City 1, Coventry City 0.
0: Commentary of that is on Sports Extra. We'd earlier been to Brentford. We can now take you to Brighton and Sahail Sahi.
6: Still Brighton 0, Leeds 1, but Leeds should be 2 up. Dominic Calvert-Lewin running through on goal, rounded the goalkeeper, but his shot was cleared off the line from Dunk. From the resulting corner, Tanaka clipped the crossbar for Leeds. Brighton 0, Leeds 1.
0: Gibbs-White with a cross. There was a coming together inside the penalty area between Udogi and Ndoye, but all checks, all cleared, goal kick.
2: Yeah, I mean, Morgan Gibbs-White cuts back into his right foot on that left side, just tried to whip it to the far post. And I think Forrest and Ndoye knew that ball was going out, and he just tried to nick something of a challenge against Udogi, who did absolutely nothing wrong. Good defending at the far post.
0: Tottenham, remember, not only are they yet to win, they are yet to score this season. Only 4 times in their history have they lost each of their first 3 league games without scoring. The last was in 1979-80 under Keith Birkinshaw, as Plymouth Argyle are leading at Doncaster Rovers by a goal to nil in League One. Doncaster 0, Plymouth Argyle 1, as we will go to Chris Coles at Fulham.
7: Fulham 1, Crystal Palace 0. Really good game, so open. Chances for both, the best to Fulham. Oscar Bob didn't really make contact with a good shot or a good position. And then latterly, Cesar Palacios likewise should have done a lot better from close range. Fulham 1, Palace 0.
0: That is the correction to that stat before any Spurs statos get in touch with me. Only 4 times in their history have they lost each of their first three league games. They did fail to win or score in the first 3 under Bill Nicholson in 74-75, when they actually went 4 games without finding a goal. That annoyed me, that I got it wrong. Sorry.
2: Made me chuckle. It's certainly not something that they want to continue, but they started quite brightly. I think at times when they've got the ball out to Savio in particular, who's looked bright when he's one-on-one up against Nico Williams in that area. But more importantly, I don't think they've looked too open at the back, which I've always had worries about Spurs. And they look quite competitive defensively.
0: Just had a flashback to my school days. You do all the homework and you still manage to get it wrong. McAtee turns just outside the centre circle. Schlager unable to pass the ball first time to Williams because of the pressure that is being applied in the...

0: Gibbs White with his back to goal on the edge of the area. Back it goes to McAtee, who puts his hands up, almost as if to say there was just no options there. As there's a penalty at Ibrox, Kenny Crawford.
1: Rangers with the chance to go 2-0 up. It's going to be Min-Soo Kim from the spot, the South Korean that Rangers have recently signed from Girona. The foul was by Tom Sparrow on Jeedi Gassama, the former Sheffield Wednesday winger. Min-Soo Kim will be up against Alex Paulson, who's already made a horrendous mistake in this match. Will it be Rangers 2? Oh no, he's put it wide of the left post, miles wide. It stays Rangers 1, Murrow 0.
0: Cunha is yet to score for Tottenham. He's just had a whistling effort on the half volley, edge of the area, right footed, always on the rise, over the crossbar, 0-0, half an hour play.
2: Yeah, good interchange from Nottingham Forest down that left-hand side. No surprise, Gibbs White receiving the ball and having runners beyond him, being able to pick out a pass. It was Nico Williams down that left-hand side. No thought of taking a touch, whipped it into the penalty area, partially cleared to the Nottingham Forest right centre-back, who was in a really advanced position. Good first touch, decent hit, but I think Kinski always knew that one was going over.
0: Second place Barnet in League Two, her unbeaten, are leading at Chesterfield by a goal to nil. And I don't wish to tempt fate for Wycombe Wanderers fans, but still waiting for that first win of the season. They've increased their lead against MK Dons. 2-0 it is now. And Portsmouth 1, Cardiff City 0. Cardiff City, who are yet to win after Preston's victory earlier. Two sides in the Championship are still waiting for their first win. Cardiff are one of them. The other one is Burnley, who are at home to Bristol City. That remains 0-0. You are up to date with the goals as they go in, as we'll get an update with the Rugby League and Joshua Cook.
3: First try goes to Wakefield of the afternoon. Space created for Tom Johnstone. He turned Josh Thewlis inside out, cancelling out early Warrington penalties. Wakefield 6, Warrington 4.
0: The ball was adjudged to have gone out of play as McAtee had tried to come forward in off the right touchline. Pawson said the ball had gone out. Deserby questions the decision. Pawson explains it to the Spurs manager and it'll then be a Forest throw.
2: Yeah, again, referee not given any kind of soft foul in the game. Marmoush wanted something. Ball just spun to the edge of the pitch. McAtee actually ran over to pick it up, and just as he went to pick it up, he decided that the ball was still in play and played on. Realised that the whistle had not gone, the flag had not gone up. Tried to run off with the ball. It was only then that the official, the assistant on this side, put his flag up. He was in a great position to see it, but McAtee was too.
0: Have you seen that stat that it's nearly 2 years for Tottenham since they last conceded the first goal in a Premier League game where they've had to come from behind to win a match? It's 36 games where they've conceded first, and I'm thinking here, if Forest could get their noses in front to test the mentality of these Tottenham players, as Ndoye runs forward on the right, but Tonali bites into the challenge, and then Ndoye tussles with him down by the corner flag. It's a proper scrap between the two. Real endeavour, and then Ina wins the corner kick. Well, you can't fault the desire from both sides.
2: Fair play to both of them, and also to the referee for just allowing them to get on with it, not pulling either of them up when they're both just trying to be really competitive. And yes, Nottingham Forest won that battle, but Tonali is getting around the pitch for Spurs. He's involved in every little challenge that's happening. He's putting himself about for their cause.
0: Rochdale 0, Gillingham 1 is the latest score in League 2. We'll go to Bristol Rovers in a moment, but a corner kick first. McAtee to take it. On this right side, goes very, very deep. Dilap hits it, and then the overhead kick by Murillo well over the bar for a goal kick. So Barnet second unbeaten. They're ahead at Chesterfield. They are a point behind Bristol Rovers, the leaders of League Two, and there's been a goal, Owen Gwynneth.
4: Bristol Rovers 1, Rotherham United 0. The goal coming to Tommy Lee. Bobby Kamwa with a break down the left, gets a shot on target, but that rebounds to the centre of the box, and Tommy Lee pounces to strike the back of the net. First shots on goal, Bristol Rovers 1, Rotherham United 0.
0: Brentford 0, Sunderland 0, Brighton Hove Albion 0, Leeds United 1, Fulham 1, Crystal Palace 0, Manchester City lead Coventry City by a goal to nil. It's goalless here at the City Ground. Over the top, Williams makes the run forward. Kinski went to try and take it with both hands, and then Williams continued his run, caught him in the ribcage. He dropped the ball. He is back to his feet as the Spurs goalkeeper, but Williams has stayed grounded.
2: Yeah, complete accidental collision between the two of them, and I think the referee's called this one right. Ball over the top. It looked like Nico Williams was going to get in behind and get onto this. He timed his run really well. What went against him was the bounce on the ball as it arrived. He couldn't reach it as it first bounced, and then it spun off into the air. He couldn't then get it, but he continued his run, pushed slightly by Pedro Porro, which means he couldn't then stop himself. And as he turned his

0: face. Kinski was there, who grabbed the ball with two hands, and Nicol Williams went right into the ribcage and the hip of Kinski. Real contact between them both. Kinski straight to his feet. Nicol Williams stayed down. The referee gives a free kick to the Tottenham goalkeeper, and I agree with that on this occasion, but good to see both of them get back up on their feet.
1: A goal at Fulham, Chris Coles.
2: Crystal Palace have equalised and they won't be ruling this one out. Tyreek Mitchell has scored, made great progress from left back. He's played through and slams it past Leno at the front post. Fulham 1, Palace 1.
1: Aina, midway through his own half, near side the right, clears it long. Van der Ven comes across. He's now gone down under a challenge from Ndoye. He rolls around, gets back up off his knees and onto his feet, and then he's quick to try and challenge Ndoye as Schlager whips the ball infield towards Gibbs-White. He goes in for a 50-50 with Bentancur. The ball breaks and spins out towards that far side, and then McAtee and Williams get in each other's way, and Spurs benefit with a throw. It's the nature of the frenetic tempo of this game. Leighton Orient have equalised at Luton Town in League One. Luton Town 1, Leighton Orient 1, and there's been a goal in the Championship at the Hawthorns. Julia Ball.
3: It's West Brom 1, Watford 0. It came from Isaac Price on the left into Whitwell. Jimmy J. Morgan, centre of goal, pokes it over the line. In a bit of a scramble, it still counts. It's West Brom 1, Watford 0.
1: West Brom without a win in three. They would have needed that. West Ham, remember, ahead at Derby County. Sheffield United 1, Norwich 1. Middlesbrough leading at QPR. Portsmouth are 1-0 up at home to Cardiff. And they're the goals to tell you about in the Championship. Here is Van Hecke. Finds Gallagher. Passes the ball out wide to the right. Porro accelerates and goes on ahead of him. Savio, though, will run into that space and tries to go it alone. But then Williams finds McAtee, who clears. Gallagher again filling in at right back because of that Porro-Savio combination on the right. Switches play towards Tell. His first touch actually presents the ball towards Aina, and now Forrest can come forward with Schlager. Tonali tries to curb the run from midfield of the Austrian, and Forrest passed the ball back towards Murillo. Does the pace of the game need to just drop a fraction in order for some quality to come into it?
0: Maybe. I can't say I'm not enjoying it, despite there not being many real chances at either end. I just get the feeling at the moment both teams realise the significance of the opening goal, as you mentioned before, and how hard they're working defensively, getting back. Maybe both teams allowing their front three to try and do it on their own, but everybody's getting back, tackles flying in, and the referee is only pulling up the soft ones, the ones that are the main ones that are absolutely fouls. He's not pulling up any of the soft ones where people are rolling around and going to ground. They're knowing I have to get right back on my feet, and seeing some great challenges out there.
1: A goal at Millwall, Becky Ives.
4: Millwall 1, Bolton 0. It's gone to Caleb Taylor. Corner came over, he was at the back post. He headed it above everybody else and poked it down into the bottom corner. Millwall 1, Bolton 0.
1: They needed that. They've lost their last two and conceded 8 goals in the process as Tottenham are awarded a free kick from referee Craig Pawson over on that far side, the right, just over the halfway line, taken already by Spurs. Bentancur to Van de Ven. Udogie now over the halfway line on this near side, the left. Tell gives it back towards Udogie, and every red shirt back behind the ball inside their own half for Nottingham Forest. City ground, didn't see too many wins here in the Premier League last season, and those who've got season ticket holders here are still waiting to see them score their first goal of the season at the City Ground. Both games against Leeds United, both ending in defeats as Tonali. One of them, of course, was the League Cup. Here is Tell. Aina close by, back towards Tonali. Settles down now in terms of the pace as Van Hecke out towards Gallagher. Once again, Gallagher has taken up that position as the right back that allows this combination of Porro and Savio, but the move breaks down as Savio again just gives it back towards Forrest. Need to possibly do a better final ball today.
0: He's looking sharp when they get the ball out to him. He is looking great in his movements, and especially when he goes on the outside. When he comes in, he's just taking a touch too many, trying to beat that one man more than he should do. He just needs to pop it off and try and find another space. At the minute, Spurs doubling up on him at times and taking the ball off him.
1: Wakefield Warrington in the Rugby League is live on Sports Extra 3. Joshua Cook provides an update for us.
5: It's a try from Warrington Wolves in the corner. Josh Smith had 3 to beat. An untidy play the ball. Danny Walker with the cutout pass, and Smith rounds Tom Johnston, who got the first try of the afternoon. Kick unsuccessful from Leon.

0: Hayes, Wakefield 6, Warrington 8.
1: Chesterfield a level at home to Barnet. That's 1-1 in League 2. And York City have equalised at Crewe. So at Gresty Road, it's Crewe 1, York City 1. There's a throw to Tottenham, far side the right. Brentford Sunderland, update Charlie Slater.
2: Still 0-0, but Sunderland have had another one cleared off the line. Siddiqui's shot blocked by his own player, Brobby, to make matters worse for him. He was then judged to have been offside for it as well. It's still 0-0.
1: Sunderland have only had one win in the last seven meetings against Brentford as the ball is hit high in the air by Porro, off the chest by Odoghi, and just clipped by Ndoye. It was an exaggerated fall forward by Odoghi, but I think there might have been contact. Referee Craig Pawson saw it, awarded the free kick, and Spurs have taken it quickly. And we've got 4 minutes to go to half-time. Here are the thoughts of Leon Osman.
3: That's gone really quickly, despite us not being able to talk much about chances, about goals. There's been a lot of there's been a lot to enjoy about the game, which generally in the Premier League terms is surprising. We want to see action. Well, this is two teams that I think know how important 3 points is today, or certainly not getting beat. Both teams, two teams still working towards being the team their managers are going to make them into. But I think the fans would say they've enjoyed the first half.
1: Grimsby Town, who are unbeaten, have fallen further behind at Cheltenham. Cheltenham 2, Grimsby 0. Aina looks for a run of Ndoye. Van de Ven is back there. Van de Ven uses his pace to hold off Ndoye. Kept his balance, used his strength. Down towards Tonali. Early ball towards Marmoush. Skips away from Milenkovic and he's over the halfway line. But McAtee just coming back into cover. And Forrest win the ball back. This is Schlager now towards Ndoye. And Van de Ven goes to ground and gets a well-timed sliding challenge. But Ndoye, which epitomises, I think, the work ethic from both players, springs back to his feet and then is quick to close down Van de Ven.
3: Yeah, just like the action just moments before, Van de Ven actually made a brilliant bit of defending, but unlike what happens quite often in Premier League today, a defender will feel a touch on his shoulder and go down, stayed on his feet, defended it properly, then followed it up with a crunching tackle. Similarly, just happened at the other end. Milenkovic has just defended something brilliantly, staying on his feet.
1: Dilap releases Gibbs-White. Gibbs-White in on goal. Gibbs-White saved by Kinski. He ran into a central area of the penalty box, just on the edge. And in fact, the flag was up anyway. It would not have counted.
3: Oh, potentially we'll look at it again, but that is, again, brilliant work, allowing play to continue. Milenkovic winning the ball, staying on his feet, not taking a foul, getting transition football really quickly, winning the ball, playing it forward into Dilap, who took a great touch and played the run of Morgan Gibbs-White over his left shoulder. Gibbs-White coming in off that left-hand side, and he was through on goal, straight into a one-on-one with Kinski. And from that moment, he tried to allow the goalkeeper to go down. He went down early to his left and saved the ball with his feet as Morgan Gibbs-White tried to play it to his left as well. But good bit of play between both teams.
1: Another goal in the London derby at Craven Cottage. Chris Coles.
4: Another one for Fulham. They lead 2-1 just before the break. Cesar Palacios has his first Fulham goal. Henderson makes a great save. No one tracking Palacios, who taps in for Fulham 2, Crystal Palace 1.
1: Here is Dilap driving on the heart of the Spurs defence and a right-footed shot on the run, 25 yards out over the top, but still you can hear the appreciation ringing around the City ground. Two goals to tell you about in League One. Barnsley 1, Stevenage 1. So an equaliser for Stevenage, and Cambridge United are level at Burton Albion. Burton 1, Cambridge United 1. Goal kick for Spurs, 0-0. Leon.
3: Yeah, he earned the right to take that shot on there, Dilap. He just dropped off the two centre-backs, so he's had a real tussle with in this first half. And once he did, he was able to get the ball, twisted and turned, ran at them and earned the right to take a shot. What was against him was Bentancur was just on his shoulder, just influencing the backswing as he pulled his leg back to take his shot. It was just in a way. And I think he tried to just wrap his foot in a different way and could never keep the shot down from there. But Nottingham Forest have been much better in this last 10 minutes.
1: Norwich City are back in front at Sheffield United. Sheffield United 1, Norwich City 2 is the latest score in the Championship. Cunha hits the ball from defence up towards the run of Dilap. Van de Ven will go with him. Dilap makes that run right-hand side, keeps the ball in play. Van de Ven then rolls away from Dilap, and Van de Ven is adjudged to have been fouled by Dilap, who then says to the assistant referee, "What, me?" As we go back to Wakefield in the Rugby League and Joshua Cook.
0: Quick-fire tries for Warrington, 2 in 3 minutes. George Williams finding space on the left-hand side, rolls the kick in. Matty Ashton is the first one there to get his 99th Super League try. The kick is good from Leon Hayes, Wakefield 6, Warrington 14.
1: The fourth official is poised. We will be having just 1 minute of additional time.

0: As David Webb now lifts the electronic board eventually into the air. By my watch, we're about to enter those additional 60 seconds now of Nottingham Forest 0, Tottenham Hotspur 0. And we can now see that bright red digit number one as a lot of the supporters around us are heading for the kiosks behind us here in the main stand for their half-time refreshments. Porro, snapshot, blocked, comes towards Tell, tries to run it in between two Forest players, but a combination of Cunha and Aina will clear for Forest. But Udogi heads it back forward for Spurs, gets it to his feet from the head of Tonali. Thought it was going away from him. The interception, though, for Ndoye, who was then fouled by Udogi. 10 yards inside the Spurs half, and that is going to result in the first yellow card of the afternoon, and it will be the Spurs left-back, Destiny Udogi, who is booked.
1: Yeah, probably just about a yellow card. But the action there very much in keeping with the first half. Spurs thinking they're in the penalty area, Nottingham Forest forcing them back, competitive on the touchline. Schlager coming over, and Doig 2v1 against Udogi, literally right on the touchline in front of us, winning the ball back, trying to get a break on, and Udogi eventually bringing him to ground to stop that counter-attack. That's where the yellow card came. But tackles everywhere, so competitive this game.
0: McAtee to take the free kick. We're in stoppage time here at the City Ground. It remains 0-0. McAtee, arms aloft, left-footed. Oh, he's really pulled that. It actually was fortunate that it went onto the head of Williams, but nothing materialised, and that was a disappointing end. And McAtee acknowledges that with an apology with his hands raised. Two chances then for either side that probably wouldn't have counted because of the referee's whistle. Marmoush wide for Tottenham, and then Gibbs White with a save from Kinski that would have been offside.
1: Yeah, big chances. But this game has been competed very well by both teams, certainly inside those from box to box. It's been an old school game. It's been a lot like watching a game from the 90s where both teams are getting the ball forward, getting up behind it, winning second balls, tackles flying in everywhere. Not as many chances in the penalty area as we'd probably like, but certainly opportunities to make those chances in. I'm sure the managers will make changes. I hope they don't make changes to the tempo of the game and how competitive it's been. I've enjoyed that in the first half, but just like to see a couple of goals in the second.
0: Chances very much at a premium. Nottingham Forest 0, Tottenham Hotspur 0.
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3: So goalless at the break between two winless teams in our commentary game. Back with Ian Dennis and Leon Osman then for the second half. Let's get some reaction before the half times, though, from our early game, with Newcastle fighting back from two goals down to draw 2-2 at home to Bournemouth. What did the Newcastle boss, Matthias Jeisler, then make of his team's fighting spirit?
4: The two goals we conceded were also a bit slapstick, but that's something you can avoid if you win earlier the duels. And I'm proud of the team that we could show the right reaction then straight away. It's not easy coming back after 2-0. So that's something we can really build on together with the crowd, with the fans today. We really could make that happen. At least we got 1 point.
5: You talked about the fighting spirit, though. That was evident. You haven't won a game, perhaps, where you expected to win, but you haven't lost it as well. What's your thoughts on the performance of your players to at least get a point?
4: Yeah, I mean, you expected that, but we were clear that it will be a tough match against Bournemouth. I think if you see the history here, how the club was playing against Bournemouth in the recent years, it's never going to be easy. So we were aware of that. Of course, we wanted to win. And again, what I said, we needed to invest and perform over 90 minutes that we get next time the 3 points.
3: That's Matthias Jeisler, who remains unbeaten as Newcastle manager after the 2-2 draw with Bournemouth. So goalless in our commentary game between Nottingham Forest and Tottenham Hotspur. Let's take you live around the half times in the Premier League. At the Etihad Stadium then, Erling Haaland's goal separates Manchester City and Coventry. Mike Maignan.
6: It is Manchester City leading by a goal to nil. It might just be the proof of the difference at this level for Coventry is the ability to finish, because before Haaland scored, Awoniyi and Radoni went close. Donnarumma also nearly gifted them with a miscontrolled back pass. But Enzo Fernandez, who was into the starting 11 at the very last minute due to an injury in the warm-up to Nico O'Reilly, involved in the play as he has been in much of this game. The assist for the assist, rolled a beautiful ball down the

0: right channel. Semenyo got to it just before the byline, stood it up, and there was Erling Haaland for his third of the season. A lot of the play, though, as I say, going through Enzo Fernandez, the number 17 for Manchester City, comes with a big price tag, but perhaps showing his worth in the early parts of this game. Coventry, after going behind, have tended to sit back and be a little bit protectionist. Manchester City 1, Coventry City 0.
1: And to the Amex Stadium then, where Leeds United have the advantage over the home side, Brighton and Hove Albion. Sahel Sahi.
2: They do, Lee, by a goal to nil. Leeds looking the sharper, and the goal came from a quick move down the right-hand side, picking out Calvert-Lewin, whose header was palmed away by Verbruggen. It fell into the path of Tanaka, who steered it to Bogle, and he poked it in from within the six-yard box. The goal was given, and then came a delay to check for offside. It felt like it was a goal kick. It felt like the goal was ruled out, Lee, but then after a good minute, it finally was awarded to Leeds. Calvert-Lewin, he had a shot cleared off the line, and Tanaka has hit the crossbar for Leeds. More needed from the home side, Brighton. They trail at the break to Leeds United by a goal to nil.
1: Three goals at Craven Cottage in the London derby, and the home side, Fulham, have the advantage over Crystal Palace, Chris Coles.
3: It is a deserved advantage as well in what's been an extremely enjoyable half of football, both sides having a real go. The England manager, Thomas Tuchel, is here to watch, and he's witnessed goals from two English players. The first for Josh King, his deflected shot from just inside the box, looping over Dean Henderson. Tyrick Mitchell's equaliser was hammered past Bernd Leno at the front post. Proper old school, head down. Whack, and it flew in, but Cesar Palacios, one of the various new Real Madrid signings, has his first Fulham goal just before the break, tapping in after Henderson had made an initial good save to deny Garcia. There was Palacios to tap into an empty net, which means at the break, we are at Fulham 2, Crystal Palace 1.
1: And it's still goalless between Brentford and Sunderland. They're into 8 minutes, though, of added on time, so still playing in the first half at the GTEC Community Stadium. As we focus on the Women's Super League now, Chelsea were held to a 1-1 draw at home to Aston Villa. That's after the new season kicked off on Friday night when the London City Lionesses beat Manchester United 2-1. Arguably the biggest signing in WSL history, the two-time Ballon d'Or winner Alexia Putellas made her debut for London City after joining on a free transfer, along with her former Barcelona teammate and serial Champions League winner Mappy Lian. So here is Putellas then, reflecting on what she learnt about the WSL from her debut.
4: Well, I'm still learning. It's the first game, but yeah, I'm agree. It's so physically the player who thinks that the ball always moves faster than the legs. So we're going to try to improve that kind of thing. The team was amazing, was brilliant today, but it's the first game, you know. We have to bring more improvement, of course. We're committed with that, and we are going to give better and better football to our crowd. So very happy to start with 3 points, and we keep moving.
1: That was Alexia Putellas then after her debut for the London City Lionesses, the former two-time WSL champion. Natasha Dowie is back with us then to reflect first of all then on what we saw from London City in their opening game. They signed so many players, so many big names. Did they live up to the hype then?
5: Did they live up to the hype? I mean, they made a Manchester United team that finished fourth look very average. So, yes, I think I'm super excited because they're bringing in some of the best players in the world. So I'm expecting big things right from the off. They dominated possession. They look very comfortable. I mean, they still had the likes of Diani, who she was on the bench. So for me, she's got to be injured because they had Van der Donk in that false number nine role, which I thought was really unusual to not have a number nine. I think Putellas was actually quite quiet for her quality. But I think what I was most impressed with was they looked as if they played together for a long time. And I think that definitely helps when you do have the likes of Leon and Pateas who have played together at Barcelona. You know, Van der Donk as well, I think she was outstanding in that false nine role and her goal was brilliant. So then when you then add in a Diani and then they've still got a strong depth, you look at the goalkeeper situation, Mary Earp sitting on the bench. So to win your first game, especially against a United team that are still strong, I was impressed. And I want them to be that team now that are looking to try and break into that top three. And I really think they can be. And that's what we want in the women's game. You know, I'm so bored and fed up of teams getting promoted and then just being in that relegation battle. This is what we want. Teams to get promoted and then within a couple of years be challenging.
1: So will they be doing that then throughout this season? It's certainly a good start for the London City Lionesses. Then they won on Friday night against Manchester United. So in today's game, Chelsea conceding a late goal to draw 1-1 against Aston Villa at Stamford Bridge after having

0: 34 shots. Let's hear from the Chelsea captain, Lucy Bronze, who says her team will need to work on becoming more ruthless in front of goal.
1: We want to be ruthless when we play football. I think you saw in the way we were playing, it was a ruthless style of let's go, let's attack, constant waves of attack. But the, you know, the most important part of football is in front of the goal. And unfortunately, that didn't work out today. Something that we can work on. But, you know, this is the start of the season. It's more important how we end the season, how we go forward. It's disappointing because we know this year is going to be the most competitive league probably to date. So it's not the start we wanted, but we've got much more to give.
0: Chelsea only dropped 6 points at home last season in total. Yeah. So to drop two today, it is a big deal, isn't it?
2: I mean, if I'm being honest, if you drop points with how competitive the league is, the title could be over by day one. And I know this sounds bizarre, but that's how tight it is. And when I played in the league, when we won the title, we knew we could not afford to drop points, let alone against teams that are struggling and have been struggling. And Aston Villa have been one of those teams. You know, it's fair enough if you're dropping points against a City, potentially people that you're going to compete for the title, but Chelsea should not be dropping points at home against an Aston Villa. And it does concern me, if I'm being honest. I still think they have a strong squad, but when you look at the kind of signings that Arsenal brought in, you look at the players that Chelsea have lost. I mean, we're talking huge characters, not just big personalities and leaders, but quality players. And I don't think they've replaced those players, if I'm being honest. I think a Mallard is a decent signing, but I don't think she's a prolific number nine. Beaver Jones is still young. You lose a Sam Kerr, you have to replace her. And that's where City have done great by keeping a Bunny Shaw.
0: Yeah, because if we look at a potential title race then with an Arsenal team, as you say, that they've strengthened with several big names, adding more depth to their squad, and a Manchester City side that are the champions, despite a quieter transfer window, the injury to Vivian Miedema, do you expect all of those to be really in there challenging that?
2: Yeah, I do. I think it'll be City and Chelsea challenging Arsenal. I think Arsenal, in my opinion, are going to walk the league this year with the squad that they've got. I think it's absolutely stacked, and I think credit to them, you know, to go and do the business they've done. And I think now it's down to, you know, City to try and hold on to the title. But City frustrate me so much because I think the football they play, it's beautiful football and they've got great players. But every year I say, and they didn't have Champions League last year, so that was a big bonus. Every year I say, they have to have a backup for a Bunny Shaw. They have to have a backup for a Miedema. Because if, and they do get injured, we've seen that over the last few years, we've seen it now with Miedema being injured, they don't have anyone to replace them. And now straight away you're on the back foot with more competition and games. So I'm really disappointed with the lack of signings that City have done this season.
0: So that's at the top end of the table. Yeah. We expect, for the first time in the Women's Super League era, three promoted sides then have joined this season. So Birmingham City, Crystal Palace and Charlton Athletic have been promoted. The WSL has expanded to 14 teams. They all play their first games on Sunday. Who would you say then is best equipped to stay up from those teams?
2: I think Crystal Palace. I think former teammate Joe Potter, you know, a great player that's been there and done it, played at the top level. But I think when you talk about a Beth England, you know, someone that is a prolific goal scorer. I played with Karen Hills as well, who's the Charlton manager. But I just think when you're coming up into this league, it's a massive step up. And you're not, they're not going to be able to add 6, 7, 8 world-class players like maybe a London City have because of the investment. So you have to be able to add one or two really top players. And I think that Beth England, for me, is that, you know, she's scored everywhere, but not just scored, she scored at the top level. So when I compare then a Birmingham or a Charlton, and I see maybe what they've got in the forward line compared to a Beth England, then yeah, for me, Palace will probably look to be the one that are most equipped. But if I'm being honest, I think those three will be down the bottom with a West Ham maybe in the relegation battle.
0: We'll see how things develop then for those newly promoted teams. Natasha, as always, thank you very much.
2: Thank you.
0: That's Natasha Dowie then, as the Women's Super League is up and running, opening weekend, more fixtures on Sunday. We're at half-time now at the GTEC Community Stadium, back in the Premier League though. No goals though between Brentford and Sunderland, Charlie Slater.
3: Yeah, finally half-time after 8 additional minutes. To that in a moment for the reason why. An outstanding first-half performance though from Sunderland, and yet somehow haven't found a breakthrough. They can count themselves unlucky. Dan Ballard had a goal chalked off after a VAR check that took well over 4 minutes to decide that Kevin Danso was stood offside and in the keeper's line of sight. Although I'm not 100% sure it impeded on Kelleher's ability to actually make a save. But anyway, they've also hit the post through Enzo Lefebvre and twice had the ball cleared off the line. Honestly, I'm not sure that Sunderland can play much better without scoring. I'm not sure Brentford can play much worse without conceding. Goalless at the break.
0: We'll see what does change then in the second half. You're up to date with the Premier League. We're back with our goalless commentary game between Nottingham Forest and Tottenham Hotspur shortly. In Germany, it's Freiburg who are currently sitting on top of the table. Still some 20 minutes to play in the games there, but they're heading for their second straight win at the start of the season, leading newly promoted Paderborn by a goal to nil. Borussia Dortmund have got back from 2-0 down to draw 2-2 at Hoffenheim by a Leverkusen lead Union Berlin 4-0. Werder Bremen 2-0 up at home to RB Leipzig. Borussia Mönchengladbach 3, Elversberg 2. Remember, they had the big result on their Bundesliga debut, beating Bayer Leverkusen last time out. Bayern Munich play in the late game at Schalke. Goalless between Atletico Madrid and Athletic Club of Bilbao, just coming up to half-time in Spain. Back with the Premier League then, after the news.
4: I'm Debbie Russ with the BBC News. Russia and Ukraine say they will halt attacks on each other's capitals for 3 days, while Donald Trump's envoys visit both cities for talks. Steve Witkoff and Jared Kushner are currently in Moscow, where they're due to meet President Putin. On Sunday, they're expected to arrive in Kyiv as part of renewed diplomatic efforts to end the war. With the latest from Moscow, here's our Russia editor, Steve Rosenberg.
5: I have to say, expectations of some kind of breakthrough here are pretty low. And that's based on a couple of things. I mean, first of all, as far as Steve Witkoff is concerned, this is his eighth visit to Russia as envoy over the last year and a half. He's had a lot of face time with Vladimir Putin. They've sat at the table talking for many hours. The previous seven trips did not produce a breakthrough. And also from the speeches, from the public statements that President Putin has been making recently, there is no hint there, no sign that the Kremlin leader is ready to compromise.
4: The United States says it struck three Iranian oil tankers. Iranian media had earlier reported the attack off Kharg Island, saying there were no casualties. Peter Hyatt reports.
6: The Pentagon says its forces permanently disabled one tanker off Kharg Island, Iran's main oil-exporting terminal, and another near the port of Jask. It says it destroyed the third vessel in the Gulf of Oman. It posted video on social media of blasts at the sterns of the first two ships and multiple explosions on the vessel it says it destroyed. The Pentagon said Iran had earlier launched a failed ballistic missile attack on a U.S. aircraft carrier and destroyer, and it quoted Admiral Bradley Cooper as warning that if the Iranians shoot at two American ships, the U.S. will take out three of theirs.
4: The authorities in Nepal say they've rescued another two people 10 days after the catastrophic flash floods on the border with Tibet. Lee Milner reports.
7: A day after two Nepalese hydropower workers were pulled alive from a tunnel, rescuers have brought a Chinese worker to safety from another site. An army spokesman says the man was found in the Trishuli hydropower project this morning. Separately, police say a woman has been rescued from the fourth floor of a house badly damaged by flooding in Bhatrawati. More than 1,300 people are now known to have died in the floods, while around 5,000 remain missing.
4: The US ambassador to Israel has said the Israeli government has a responsibility to ensure the safety of people in the occupied West Bank, following a big rise in attacks by Jewish settlers. Mike Huckabee was speaking in Termos Ayah, where he met Palestinian Americans. He said people had a right to live with a level of security and that there should be severe consequences for anyone carrying out attacks. Mr. Huckabee has long supported Israel settlements, which are illegal under international law. World News from the BBC.
0: Welcome back to Sports World. Hello, I'm Lee James. Second half of the Premier League getting underway then with our five live games, including our commentary match at the City Ground. Nottingham Forest 0, Tottenham Hotspur 0. Also goalless between Brentford and Sunderland. They'll get underway a little later on. Leeds United leading Brighton by a goal to 0. Fulham 2, Crystal Palace 1, Manchester City 1, Coventry 0. Are we going to get a few more shots on target in the second half? Let's find out. We're in the company of the former Everton midfielder, Leon Osman, who's with Ian Dennis.
8: He's never really troubled Kinski in that Tottenham Hotspur goal. Other than that, we didn't see any goalkeepers having to make a save, so I'd like to see a little bit more. But to do that, I think both teams have just got to commit a couple of more bodies forward. I think they're worried about being exposed on the counter-attack. And it's been, as we've mentioned, so competitive in the middle of the pitch, tackles everywhere, but sometimes to get an opening goal, you have to be brave.
9: Gibbs White did well, not on one occasion, but two, and then he was adjudged for foul Porro by just hauling him down from the shoulders, but it was a nice turn on the left touchline by by Gibbs White, always looking to try and make something to happen. Yeah, it goes to Kinski.
8: Brilliant turn. I mean, and that's what I think they need to see, these Forest fans. He had such a brilliant run, didn't he, at the end of last season, that really propelled this Nottingham Forest team up the league. And he hasn't quite started that in that manner this season, but they rely on him so heavily. He's drifting off that left-hand side. They need to get him more centrally so he can affect the game.
9: Williams hits the ball up towards Delap. Bounced away from him with his outstretched right foot. Behind him was Van Hecke. Heads it out, collected by Oliver Glasner on ball boy duties. Rugby League update, Joshua Cook.
10: Yeah, an early second half try from Isaiah Vanganar, who's just got his second within 4 minutes of the second half. The first one converted by Max Jowett. The conversion to come, currently Wakefield 16, Warrington 14.
9: You'd have heard Steve Bunce today on 5 Live. He was on the Paddy Keelty show this morning. Just after 9 o'clock, you might have heard him with Mark Chapman earlier on in 5 Live Sport, that's been on air since midday, and you'll certainly hear him, I'm sure, a little later on, 5 Live Boxing at 10. What an occasion, what an atmosphere it'll be in Dublin as Tenali in forward. This is Gallagher. Gallagher inside the box. Good block comes in from Schlager, and then again back to his feet. Late flag. Again, it wouldn't have counted. Yeah, so 5 Live Boxing from 10 tonight. Katie Taylor against Flora Pilley, live at Croke Park in Dublin, as Grimsby Town have reduced the arrears. Cheltenham Town 2, Grimsby Town 1 is the latest score in League 2. We've got commentary to come after Sports Report. Hull City Aston Villa at 5:30 in the company of Alistair Bruce Ball and Stephen Warnock, but it remains goalless here at the City Ground.
8: Yeah, offside there for Tottenham Hotspur, but it was actually what I was asking for. They competed well. Not a lot of bodies in a tight area. Won the ball back. Both Gallagher and Tenali both went at the same time. Lucky Tenali went just offside, but had extra bodies. That's why that opportunity nearly came.
9: Forrest forward. Left-hand side. Williams puts it onto his right foot. Swings over the cross, and it goes out of play and out for a goal kick. Brighton lead. Sahel Sahi.
11: Still Brighton 0, Leeds 1, but a really good chance for Leeds to go 2 up. Long throw by Ampadu wasn't cleared. It fell to Stack just right of the 6-yard box. Shot on target, saved by the legs of Verbruggen. Brighton 0, Leeds United 1.
9: Swindon have equalised at the County Ground. 1-1 at home to Colchester United as Reading have got a second goal against Blackpool, 2-0. Savio controls the ball, runs forward. Gallagher running ahead of him. Slides it into the path of Gallagher, right-hand side of the penalty area. Cunha comes across, gets the block challenge in. Tottenham have a corner, right-hand side, 0-0.
8: Well, Gallagher's already, on two occasions, got forward more than he did in that first half. You kept commenting how often he slid into that right-back role and stayed behind the play in that first half, but this second half he's already got into the box beyond the ball two occasions.
9: And from the corner kick, it's played to Porro, back towards Savio, faced by Schlager. Doesn't deliver the cross first time, takes it down the right hand side, checks back onto his left foot and gives Schlager an opportunity to run it clear. And then Tenali, as it went away from the Austrian midfielder, Tenali was able to see the ball back towards Kinski, who pumps it long downfield, and Cunha heads it away. Doncaster Rovers have equalised at home to Plymouth, 1-1. Van de Ven prods the ball back towards Tenali to Porro. MK Dons have got a goal back at Wickham. Wickham Wanderers 2, MK Dons 1 is the latest score in League 1, as Savio inside. Porro takes it in his stride, looks towards Tenali, interception from Murillo and the clearance from the Brazilian. Back to Brighton, Sahel Sahi.
11: It's still Brighton 0, Leeds 1, but this time Leeds did have the ball in the back of the net. It was a free kick, flighted in. Tanaka was there at the near post. A delay once again, a check from VAR. Decision, no goal, offside. Brighton 0, Leeds United 1.
9: Here is Marmoush. Caught by Milenkovic, just outside the area. I thought the ball was always going away from the Egyptian, but Milenkovic was committed, and he was shown a yellow card by referee Craig Pawson, and this is in a really dangerous position.
8: Yeah, he was sharp then. He really was, from just being full stretch to actually try and control that ball after another good bit of pressure from Spurs. Nottingham Forest having the ball in their own right-back area, down the side of their own penalty area, and Spurs put two or three bodies in there, really went on the aggressive to win it. Ricocheted to Marmoush, just on probably the corner of the penalty area, just stretched, took a touch, and was able to get after it quickly. Milenkovic thought he could win it. He went all in on the edge of that penalty area. No surprise he got the yellow card with that challenge.
9: Portsmouth lead Cardiff City by 2-0. Cardiff, remember, who are yet to win. Now, there are three in a bit of a conversation Porro has walked away. You're then left with Savio or Marmoush. Savio now walks away, so it looks like it's just going to be Marmoush for this free kick in the bright sunshine here at the City Ground.

0: for Tottenham, who are yet to score in the Premier League this season. It is left of the D, outside the penalty area of Nottingham Forest. Every red shirt is back as Spurs are attacking the Bridgford stand. Four paces back by Marmoush with his bright orange boots. Marmoush waits, sells, jumps up and down on his goal line. On his toes, all in blue, waiting. There's the referee's whistle. Marmoush, stuttering runner, right-footed, into the top of the wall. Comes out towards Savio. Again, doesn't hit it first time. Clips the ball towards the far post. Tell is there. Tell doesn't again deliver the ball on the byline. Waits, tries to get past Aina. Fires it across higher, across the face of goal. And it's arcing its way away from the penalty area. Savio keeps the ball in play. Porro now delivers a diagonal cross. Van de Ven has stayed forward, drops towards Tell, doesn't hit it on the first time, tries to drag it forward, back towards Van de Ven, stumbles a little bit. Aina goes to ground. Van de Ven battles for it, still keeps it alive. Shot charged down, up in the air. Scissor kick away by Murillo. And then Tonali tries to win it back for Spurs. And Spurs have got it back again. Bentancur out towards Savio. Savio again cuts inside. Uses Gallagher, low ball in, behind it goes for a corner kick. Good spell from Tottenham.
1: Oh, the Spurs fans delighted. What they're seeing, the desire to win the ball back, not letting anything bounce, keeping the ball alive in that Nottingham Forest penalty area. I just can't believe we didn't get a shot on goal from all of that play you were talking about. There was blocks, there was challenges, there was competitiveness, there was great skill in there, but no shot.
0: Corner kick then to Spurs. Savio to take it near side the right. Playing from left to right as we look. It's a left-footed corner kick. It's an in-swinger, and the header is wide. Van de Ven challenging Sells inside the six-yard area. Goal kick, nil-nil. We'll go to Fulham, Chris Coles.
2: Two big chances for Fulham, who lead Palace by 2-1, but they've started this second half well. Palacios from close range, nice spin, left foot shot wide, and Josh King arriving at the front post, his right foot shot deflected over. Palace are wobbling, Fulham 2, Crystal Palace 1.
0: And I think it might be a good idea we should go to Brentford as well with Charlie Slater.
3: Well, we're finally back underway at the start of the second half. It's 2 minutes old after that goalless first half, but a sign of Keith Andrews' discontent, a triple change at the break. Antony, Hickey and Yarmolyuk all on for Coyote, Ouattara and Sangare.
0: Stevenage are now leading at Oakwell. Barnsley 1, Stevenage 2, and MK Dons, who were 2-0 down, have equalised. Wycombe Wanderers 2, MK Dons 2. As the referee will give a foul from Murillo on Gallagher inside the Nottingham Forest half. Gives us an opportunity to hear from Harry Benjamin with that result from the Italian Grand Prix qualifier.
4: And a Saturday shock in Monza at the Temple of Speed. The Frenchman Pierre Gasly has taken his first ever pole position for Alpine. He'll start alongside George Russell's Mercedes, championship leader Kimi Antonelli with an engine grid penalty. Well, he'll start from the back.
0: There is activity on the Nottingham Forest bench. We are going to see Munoz, who's arrived from Crystal Palace. Chris Wood, it seems, stripped. And I can also make out Igor Jesus, the number 11. So it's going to be a triple change for Nottingham Forest. Tottenham have certainly had the better possession in this second half. We've been playing for 11 minutes, and they've got another corner kick.
1: Yeah, and they should have scored on the previous one. Didn't really get a chance to talk about it. It was a brilliant delivery in to the middle of the six-yard box, right in front of Sells, the goalkeeper. And Van de Ven just drips in there, unmarked, just keeps his arm out to separate himself from Sells. No foul, gets to the ball first, and somehow heads it back towards where it came from and missed the upright, but should have scored, absolutely.
0: Corner taken short to Savio, down towards the byline, stands over the cross from the left, and just over head height, it runs out to this near side for Gibbs White, who hits it towards Ndoye. Ndoye, though, loses out to Van de Ven, who wanted it more, it seemed. And now Udogie can run forward, tries to pass the ball round the back for Tell to latch onto. Aina had a little bite there. Tell went to ground. Referee signals a corner kick.
1: Brilliant challenge. It was a really good ball inside the wing-back for Tell to run onto. And the wing-back, Aina had to turn his body round and twist and put the burners on to actually match the run that Tell had made, and he does. All outstretching challenge to give a corner kick away for his team, but it was an important challenge.
0: Corner kick then for Tottenham. 0-0 it remains. Gillingham have got a second at Spotland. Rochdale 0, Gillingham 2. That's in League 2, you're up to date. In comes the corner from the far side, aimed towards Bentancur at the near post, headed out by Forrest. Savio picks it up, darts down towards the byline and gets another corner kick. Forrest at the moment can't get out. Goal at Fulham quickly. Chris Coles.
2: An equaliser for Crystal Palace, another one for Tyrick Mitchell. Didn't know much about it, ball cleared into his foot. Garcia should have cleared it on the line, went under his foot, and we're at level at 2-2.
0: Cheers, Chris. Tell them to take it. Right arm goes aloft. Bentancur again starts to make a run towards the near post. The man's gone down at the near post. It's headed out there by Williams. It's going to go back to where it came from for Tell. Far side the left, level the area, drags the ball to try and get it away from Schlager, sends over the cross, on the stretch was Van Hecker, comes off the top of his right boot and out for a goal kick. Burnley lead Bristol City by a goal to nil. Accrington 2, Crawley 1, Leicester 0, Oxford United 2, latest scores in League 1. Wood was stripped for action, but for the time being, it's just going to be a double change. Munoz to make his Nottingham Forest debut, wearing a face mask. He's going to replace Aina. And Egor Jesus is going to come on to replace Ndoye as we go to Mike Minor.
5: City have just had a goal ruled out. Manchester City 1, Coventry City 0. Ball flew up into the air from the wide positions. Enzo Fernandez bicycle kick to tee up Haaland to tap in. But Fernandez was offside as that ball initially went in the air. Manchester City 1, Coventry City 0.
0: Ndoye, who got that goal at Liverpool, his first goal since last October, his first goal in 32. Jesus then replaces him. And then Daniel Munoz coming on for his debut, as we'll get details of that goal at Turf Moor. Mark Webber.
6: Nil, a goal from Aaron Ramsey in the penalty area, fed by Rio Tati, smashed it into the middle of the goal. Burnley 1, Bristol City 0.
0: So the idea at the moment is that Wood will just have to wait. That scoreline, incidentally, means that Cardiff City are still yet to win, trailing 2-0 at Portsmouth, but Burnley, who started the game bottom of the Championship, their last home league win was mid-October. So they're able to end that barren spell. Barnsley 1, Stevenage 3 is the latest score. And MK Dons have capped a remarkable comeback from 2-0 down. They're now leading at Wickham by 3-2. I knew we shouldn't have tempted fate for any Wickham fans listening. Leicester City 0, Oxford United 2. And you're up to date with the goals as they go in, as Spurs are going to make a double change. And where will we go next on 5-9? It's back to Brentford and Charlie Slater.
3: Well, it's Brentford 0, Sunderland 0. The second half has played 7 minutes of it, but Brentford have just had their best chance of the game. Long drifting ball to the back post. Igor Thiago climbing highest, 4 yards out, heading the ball down into the ground, but straight at the goalkeeper. Still 0-0.
0: Spurs are making a double change. Robertson for Udogie at left back, and Savio is going to make way for Mohamed Kudus, who's only made one appearance so far, 22 minutes against Newcastle, as a substitute. So the Ghanaian is on, as we'll go to Glasgow and Kenny Crawford.
7: 56 minutes gone, still Rangers 1, Motherwell 0, but nearly 2-0 to Rangers, because James Penrice hit the post when he poked the ball against the right upright. It was after Minsu's shot was saved by Paulson. Finlay Curtis put it back in the box, and there was Penrice, but no goal, hit the post. Rangers 1, Motherwell 0.
0: Been playing for just over an hour, still goalless.
1: Yes, it's subs for both teams. Looks like straight swaps in particular. I mean, I think Robertson on for Udogie. Udogie received a yellow card in that first half. There is competitive. Could have subbed for Savio, who does some moments of brilliance and twists and turns a lot, but has too many touches at crucial moments. I wonder if Kudus will be able to be a bit sharper in those big moments for Tottenham Hotspur. For Nottingham Forest, Ndoye off and Jesus on, pretty much up front alongside Liam Delap. And I just wondered whether Nottingham Forest might actually leave Aina on and put him on the left-hand side and have a left-footer on the left side when they brought Munoz on the right, just to give them a bit of balance. Because every cross that they put in so far, they're always in-swinging crosses. They never go on the outside and whip a ball in.
0: There was no end product from Savio at all, was there?
1: No, but he was actually flattering, but also deceiving. He was doing some brilliant movements and chopping and twisting, but the people in the penalty were getting so frustrated. They took a short corner at one point. He twisted and turned, never got anywhere, and Van der Ven absolutely roasted him, told him exactly what he thought of the fact he'd made a 60, 70-yard run forward to be in the penalty area, and he had 5 chances to cross it and didn't, so I'm pretty sure he'll be pleased that change has been made.
0: Gillingham have got a third, Rochdale nil, Gillingham three. Van de Ven along the ground, Marmoush running back, tries to get away from the challenge of Milenkovic, invites Porro to come forward, for which he does. Kudus now to his right corner of the area. Kudus with a left-footed cross into the penalty box. Cunha there was

0: able to head the ball away. Schlager up towards Yates, caught from behind by Van Hecker. That will be a free kick to the home side. 0-0 it remains. Team news from Hull City, Alistair Bruce Ball.
1: Two wins from two for Hull, two defeats from two for Villa. One change apiece for this one this evening. The Frenchman Luca Gorna-Duat comes into the Hull midfield for Hidemasa Morita, the Japanese international. And for Villa, Tyrone Mings into the back four. Pau Torres drops to the bench.
0: And Ali tomorrow will be in the presenter's chair for Five Lives Premier League Sunday from midday, where we'll bring you commentary of Everton Manchester United at 2, followed by Arsenal Chelsea at 4:30. And the Champions League returns next week, Five Live. Porto Manchester City is our offering on Tuesday, and Wednesday will be at Anfield for Liverpool against Atletico Madrid. Update in the Rugby League, Joshua Cook.
2: Warrington have hit back and it's 18 points apiece. Albert Hopewate, the man to squeeze in the corner. Into the final quarter we go with it all square at Bellevue.
0: Still haven't any chances second half.
3: No, hopefully those changes will bring that. But the referee's also not been as allowing the game to flow as freely. He's actually pulled up a few things that he definitely wouldn't have done in the first half. Well, that's contributing to how the flow of the second half's gone. Not sure.
0: Who can produce that moment of quality? Forrest with a rare attack in the second half. Munoz on his Forrest debut, after signing from Crystal Palace, a three-year deal, £22 million, after arriving from Selhurst Park, where he made just over 100 appearances. Cross comes in, Jesus waits, Bentancur heads it away. Now they're going to maybe look at that, because as the ball was dropping inside the area, they are checking for a possible penalty here. It was Williams who was the one who was upended as he tried to get on the end of that aerial ball. And so we will have Peter Banks, the VAR, having a look at that.
3: I think it's a potential foul anywhere else, but I think we always ask for a little bit more inside the penalty area, and it was just the ball.
0: Through ball, Gibbs-White. Gibbs-White tries to send it goalwards! Spurs haven't dealt with it, and the ball bounces over the line. There were two Spurs players almost in slow motion, and they failed to deal with that bouncing ball from Morgan Gibbs-White. A fortuitous goal, and Forest are ahead. Tottenham Hotspur's problems continue. Forest 1, Spurs 0.
3: Fortuitous in the way it sort of arrived at the very end, but certainly not in the approach. It was a wonderful bit of play from Nottingham Forest in the way the ball was taken on the half turn in the middle of the pitch, and the weight of pass that was played forward was brilliant. Is it Schlager or is it McAtee? Just seeing now, it's actually McAtee that just receives the ball from Delap, plays a lovely weighted pass into Gibbs-White, who takes a great touch, just about able to get onto his first touch, chips it over the goalkeeper. Kinski gets a touch, which loops it up into the air, which should give the two Tottenham Hotspur defenders who are in the six-yard box chance to clear it. Tonali misses it. Van Hecker doesn't think he can go for it. Tonali then thought he had the opportunity to clear it, but who's up there just recovering from that penalty claim? It's Nico Williams. He just reacts to it, and he just bundles the ball into the back of the goal just as Tonali goes to clear it. What a second attempt. There's nothing he can do at that point. He'd messed up, and Nico Williams bundles it into the back of the goal to put Forest 1-0 ahead.
0: And indeed, Williams has been credited with that goal after 66 minutes. But calamitous defending with Tonali and Van Hecker both failing to deal with that bouncing ball that had taken a deflection off the goalkeeper. A goal at Brentford, Charlie Slater.
4: All of that Sunderland pressure, but it's Brentford in front. Vitaly Yana with a brilliant effort from 16 yards out, cutting across it with his left boot and firing into the top corner of the net. Brentford 1, Sunderland 0.
0: Play hasn't yet restarted. VAR are having a look at it. And are they looking at the possible handball as Williams on the goal line? The goal is not going to stand.
3: Really?
0: It is adjudged to have touched the hand of Williams just before. So there is a recommendation here from VAR that Craig Pawson will disallow the goal. It will not stand. We will be at 0-0.
3: Wow, from the view, from the angles we've seen, I'm not seeing it yet. I'm sure the VAR have got more angles than we've

0: seen, but it looked from the only angle we've seen that he goes in with his head. Yes, his arms are in the area, but he's headed it. Then it may have ricocheted, they're saying, but oh, that's harsh because he had to go in with his head and be brave to Tonali's foot.
1: The ball touches the hand of Nottingham Forest 3 before the goal is scored. The final decision is a direct free kick for Spurs.
2: You can hear what the Forest supporters think of that. Accrington Stanley 3, Crawley Town 1. And you're up to date with the goals as they go on in BBC Radio 5 Live. Except to say that Rochdale are down to 10 men because Ed Francis has been sent off. So they're trailing 3-0 against Gillingham and they're now down to 10. Cambridge are ahead at Burton. Burton 1, Cambridge 2. Barnsley 1, Stevenage 4 is the latest score in League 1. So Brentford leads Sunderland by a goal to nil. Brighton 0, Leeds United 1. Fulham 2, Crystal Palace 2. Manchester City lead Coventry by a goal to nil. And we're back at 0-0 here at the City Ground.
0: See, again, the angle that we're showing again, it may or may not hit his hand, but I'm seeing nothing definitive.
2: Tell runs forward into the penalty area, stopped by Cunha. Cunha's clearance finds the feet of Gibbs-White, lays it off, and then McAtee hits it forward. He's got two targets to aim for, Delap and Jesus. And Delap has barged into Van Hecker. The Forest fans feel really aggrieved that another decision goes against them. And the whistles and the hoots of derision, 0-0.
0: Yeah. They're certainly not going to be happy, and they won't have seen the replay. They'll not actually know. They have to take that on faith. That decision has been made. Obviously, you do a VAR, but that was definitely a foul, though.
2: Delap looks towards McAtee. Van der Ven goes to ground, and then there's a foul as he trips McAtee. That will be a free kick to Forest. Getting a bit fractious.
0: Yeah, I mean, is he given the free kick? The assistant on the far side certainly didn't give anything. He just signalled that it should be a throw-in. They're all lining up as if the referee has given some sort of free kick. I mean, he's got himself into it. It didn't seem like a free kick to me. It looked like a good challenge. Yes, it is. It's a throw-in. It's gone along with the assistant on the far side of the pitch.
2: He's getting a lot of grief, is Craig Pawson, but of course the VAR decision was made by somebody at Stockley Park, Peter Banks. It's not Craig Pawson's fault, as it's the throw headed out by Van der Ven. Murillo heads it forward. Toro throws himself at it. It's like head tennis at the moment. 5-6 successive headers. Another flick one by Murillo into the penalty area. Murillo again rises, touched off the head of Delap, and then eventually gathered in with the green of Kinski. And great distribution. Right-footed, clears away towards Marmoush. Counter-attack here for Spurs. Marmoush fires with a wild finish, right-footed. He had Kudus in support, as we will go to Manchester City and Mike Maignan.
3: Where Coventry nearly had an equaliser. Manchester City still leading 1-0. Chana was put through as Vardiol stepped up out of defence. He went across goal. Donnarumma down well to his right-hand side, and Mark Gay with the clearance. Manchester City 1, Coventry City 0.
0: Well, that was brilliant, right up until the last moment from Marmoush. Unbelievable sign, wind and clearance from Kinski. But Marmoush 1v1 with McAtee going into the penalty area. He had the option to actually square it for Kudus, who was up alongside him. He decided to cut inside McAtee. And once he'd done that, he's got to at least hit the target. Blazed it way over.
2: Gibbs-White out to Munoz. Gibbs-White is going to run on the overlap on that right-hand side. Munoz passes the ball back to McAtee. He does now bring in Gibbs-White. Sends over a great ball into the penalty area. There was appeals for a handball as it dropped inside the box. Kudus pulls it away. Or was it a pull of the shirt?
0: Yeah, I think it was a pull. I think Jesus is going into the penalty area. I mean, he's not claiming an awful lot. But from the fans, and certainly from we were, it did look like Bentancur just panicked for a moment, put his arm on the shoulder of Hugo Jesus. Whether that had a significant sort of influence, I'm not too sure until I see a replay, but what a delivery that was into the penalty area.
2: Here is Kudus now on this right-hand side, right corner of the area, stopped by Murillo and Williams. There was a period where Forest were under the cosh at this second half. It feels as if the pendulum has swung back in their favour now.
0: Yeah, that double substitution has helped, and it. I mentioned before about Nottingham Forest wing-backs, whether they play on their natural side to help deliveries in behind that Spurs defence. Well, it's Munoz on that right-hand side. Every time he gets the ball, he either looks to run behind or whip the ball in behind that Spurs defence. And when you've got two up front, Jesus and Delap,

0: They're delighted by that, trying to get on the end of all these crosses, and it's made a massive difference to the way Forrest have played in the second half.
1: Well, here is going to be a story, potentially, because able to play after a 20-month ban for that drug suspension, Mykhailo Mudryk, on loan from Chelsea,

0: Brighton 1, Leeds United 1.
1: So 1-0 to Brentford. You heard the latest from the Amex. Fulham 2, Crystal Palace 2, Manchester City lead Coventry by a goal to nil. Commentary on Sports Extra remains 0-0 here. Wickham Wanderers 3, MK Dons 3. What a helter-skelter game that has been. Chesterfield 2, Barnet 2 is the latest score in League 2. And Gillingham have got a fourth goal at Spotland against the 10 men of Rochdale, and we are up to date. We'll rattle through all the divisions very, very soon. We've got just over 15 minutes remaining. It doesn't feel as if this is only the third game of the season, the way that you can almost sense the desperation from these two sides.
2: Yeah, both need the win. Both need to get the season up and running. And the managers are trying to make changes to help the team to try and get more action at the top end of the pitch. Mudryk coming on for Mathiscelli, who actually wasn't best pleased he came off the pitch there from his reaction. Nothing up with Liam Delap's reaction. Chris Wood coming on up top there, and they're trying to get the ball forward. But again, just that free kick given. The officials have definitely officiated a bit more. They've wanted to see more fouls in the second half. They've not allowed the play to continue on that occasion. Kudus didn't even go in for a challenge. Those ones I was talking about in the first half. Defenders just going to ground easy. Official, assistant referee in front of it, just gave an easy free kick, and the game gets broken up.
1: Only now, as Matthias Tell, who left on the other side of the field as he's trudged his way around, and he now goes to actually shake the hand of Roberto De Zerbi as he makes his way back to the dugout. Doncaster Rovers 1, Plymouth Argyle 2. Update in the Rugby League, Joshua Cook.
3: Yeah, it's Wakefield with the advantage in the final 10. Just a good hard run from Cam Scott, who caught Wakefield markers not square. Just bullied his way over the line, converted by Max Jowitt. Wakefield 24, Warrington 18.
1: Feels the greatest scrutiny on Tottenham's slow start to the season. But for Nottingham Forest, last time they were in the top flight without winning in any of their opening three games was back in 1990 under Brian Clough, where they... It was the sequence was drew the first, lost the second, and drew the third. 0-0, still it remains here. Williams on the halfway line passes the ball back. Murillo towards McAtee, rolls it out towards Williams. Porro with the interception. Murillo comes across, no nonsense defending. Might just have caught the calf of Porro on the follow through, but he wasn't holding back. Mind you, he never does.
2: No, he doesn't. It's good to see Porro just jump to his feet. Honest challenge. Murillo got there first, clearly. The game continues as it should.
1: Everything is tight in the Premier League this afternoon. Brentford 1-0 up against Sunderland. Brighton and Leeds are level at 1-1. 2-2 between Fulham and Crystal Palace. And it's also tight at the Etihad. Mike Maignan.
4: With 14 minutes to go, Manchester City 1, Coventry City 0. But Enzo Fernandez on his debut after his big money move has just gone off to a standing ovation. Heavily involved in the play in Manchester City's attacking sense today. He's replaced by £81 million 18-year-old Ayoub Bouwadi for his home debut. Manchester City 1, Coventry City 0.
1: Commentary on Sports Extra. Jesus Van Hecker tries to get a foot into the challenge. Tenali helps him out. Out to that right-hand side. Forrest win it back. Wood on Fort Delap. Waited. Comes now towards Schlager, hits it, charged down, ball spins out to this left-hand side, attacking the Trent end, kept in play by Williams. Williams rolls the ball forward, right-footed, looks to deliver the cross. Falls to McAtee, hit by Gibbs-White with the outside of the right boot, blocked. Milinkovic heads it forward for Forrest, that reaches Kudus, that was a nice first touch. Kudus now cynically brought down by McAtee, and quite rightly he'll be shown a yellow card. Here are the latest scores in the Scottish Premiership. Aberdeen 0, Kilmarnock 0, Dundee United 0, Falkirk 1, and Rangers still lead Motherwell by a goal to nil. Leon.
2: Good yellow card, that one. It was a brilliant first touch from Kudus, and sort of all in one movement, he took it past the defender with his next bit of play, and Spurs had a break on. Marmoush was inside his own half, had a good 5 yards to run to still stay onside. Kudus head up looking forward, and McAtee just hacked him down, happy to take the yellow card. A few Spurs players not best pleased with it, but I think they'd have done the same in the same situation.
1: Oxford United have got a fourth goal at Leicester City. Leicester City 0, Oxford United 4 is the latest score in League 1. It's going to be a busy sports report with Mark Chapman that's coming up at 5. We'll bring you as much live reaction as we can from our 5 Premier League games as Van Hecker picks out Porro, able to turn, quickly passes the ball out to the right-hand side. Kudus in the sunshine, back towards Porro, rolls it back towards the Ghanaian, gets stuck underneath his feet, and Jesus and Murillo are able to deal

0: with that for Forest, and then Schlager picks out the run with a diagonal ball on the ground, and Munoz is now picked out by Wood as he lifts it forward for the right wing back. Tries to pass the ball back towards Gibbs-White and Wood, but Bentancur, dropping back inside his penalty area, is there to bring it clear for Tottenham. As we'll get an update from Brentford and Charlie Slater.
1: We're inside the final 20 minutes. Brentford thought they doubled their lead after a horrible mix-up between a Sunderland defender and the goalkeeper. It spilled to Jadon Anthony, who knocked it in from a yard out. But after a VAR check, it says no decision. There was a foul, but I think that's really harsh. So it's still 1-0 here to Brentford.
0: The two results earlier in League Two, Fleetwood Town remain unbeaten. They beat Shrewsbury by 2-0. And Salford City beat bottom of the table Port Vale by 1-0. These are the latest scores. Accrington looking for their first win of the season. 3-1 up at home to Crawley. Bristol Rovers the leaders. Lead Rotherham by 1-0. Cheltenham 2, Grimsby 1. Chesterfield 2, Barnet 2. Crewe 1, York 1. Exeter 0, Walsall 0. Northampton 0, Newport County 0. Rochdale down to 10 men. Losing at home 4-0 against Gillingham. Swindon 3, Colchester 1. And Tranmere Rovers, who are still unbeaten, are leading Oldham at Prenton Park by 1-0. Free kick to Nottingham Forest. We have 10 minutes remaining of normal time. It remains 0-0 between Forest and Spurs. The home side, though, have this free kick. Far side the right, hit on the diagonal, deep into the penalty area. Bentancur heads it away. Kudos, challenged by Schlager, and the referee will give a free kick in favour of Tottenham. Blackpool have got a goal back at Reading in League One. Reading 2, Blackpool 1. Another goal at Fulham, Chris Coles.
2: Oh, what a game this is, and Crystal Palace hit the front for the very first time. 13 minutes left to play, and Ben Chilwell on his second Palace debut, arriving at the back post, scruffy volley, but it found its way into the net to make it Fulham 2, Palace 3.
0: Incredible game, then, at Craven Cottage. Solanke's going to be coming on for Tottenham. Looks like it's going to be a double change as well. We'll go to Rangers now. Kenny Crawford.
3: 76 minutes gone still. Rangers 1, Motherwell 0, but a brilliant chance there for Rangers. New £9 million signing from Portland Timbers. Kevin Kelsey, 12 yards out, leant back too much, and it hit the top of the bar. Rangers 1, Motherwell 0.
0: Forest are on the attack. Every outfield player is in the Tottenham half. Tottenham are defending deep. It's Forest who are finishing the stronger of the two sides. We've got 9 minutes remaining. Crossing towards the penalty area. Kinski and Bentancur both go for the same ball. McAtee knocks it goalwards. Van Hecker gets it away. Murillo misses the ball, but so did Kudos. And Murillo has got time to run out to this left touchline. Passes it down the left side towards Williams, who's stationary, looking and assessing his options. Back towards Milinkovic. Mateus Fernandes is the other player who is going to be coming on for Tottenham. They need to try and wrestle back the initiative. Cross deep from the right-hand side for Forest. It runs away from Williams. It's out of play for a throw. As Kilmarnock are down to 10 men as they are trailing. Well, no, 0-0 it is at Aberdeen. Aberdeen 0, Kilmarnock 0, but Killy are down to 10 for the last 8 minutes. Back to Mike Maynay at Manchester City.
4: Still 1-0 to Manchester City, but they're making a fist of it. Coventry City cross on the right. Ellis Sims and Kuzinov both missed their headers. Ellis Sims reacted quicker. Right foot half volley in the six-yard box. Saved by Donnarumma, who stood up tall to it. Thomas has just headed wide as well. Manchester City 1, Coventry City 0.
0: Commentary on Sports Extra. Williams has been fouled by Bentancur. It gives Forest an opportunity with a free kick midway through the Tottenham half in front of the main stand, near side the left, to try and conjure up a set piece.
5: Yeah, again, one that probably wouldn't have been given in the first half, but at least there has been a bit of consistency to the second half and the way he's officiated. And the Nottingham Forest fans definitely wanted the free kick. I'm not sure the players did. The ball fell to McAtee in a lovely position, 15 yards outside the penalty area. Two strikers ahead of him, options to choose from, but they do have a free kick in a decent space.
0: Now, that was interesting. Gallagher coming off, as is Marmoush, for Fernandes and Solanke, and they were taking their time. And of course, you've only got 10 seconds to leave the field of play from when the last board is shown, and the Tottenham bench were desperate, and they actually said, hurry up. So all of a sudden, Gallagher, who was sauntering, had to quickly manoeuvre himself, otherwise a player would have had to have left the field of play, and you certainly wouldn't want to be a man down to deal with this free kick. It remains 0-0. Gibbs-White to take it. Swings it over right-footed, off the chest of Robertson. 6.5 minutes of normal time remaining. McAtee, was he clipped by Fernandes? Yes, he was. and

0: a yellow card. The first involvement for the Spurs substitute is to give away a free kick, and he's booked.
1: Yeah, he hasn't touched the ball yet, but he's got himself a yellow card, and I've got sympathy for him because Tottenham sort of easily defended the free kick at first. Andy Robertson took it on his chest, knocked it into the right-back area. Pedro Porro, instead of just whipping it high and away down the line, tried to play a pass that wasn't on. McAtee spotted it, stepped in front of Fernandes, and I feel harsh to put him about the free kick. I didn't think there was an awful lot of contact in that moment. But either way, another free kick to Forrest, Spurs own doing.
0: Kinski adamant that there needs to be two in the wall, so Porro now has joined Kudus. Free kick for Forrest, just over 25 yards out from goal. McAtee with the outswinger, or Gibbs-White to wrap it in with an in-swinger off his right boot. It's McAtee. It's an inviting one, drops all the way through that corridor of uncertainty and goes out for a goal kick. Straight to Millwall. There's been a goal. Becky Ives.
2: It has. It's gone to Millwall. Lyndon Dykes getting the second. Millwall 2, Bolton 0. It's all kicking off on the pitch. A brawl is breaking out right in front of me. But Lyndon Dykes, there was a missed pass at the back and Jack Bonham came out to take it. He missed it. Lyndon Dykes had an open net. Things are just simmering down here, but I'll keep an eye on this. Millwall 2, Bolton 0.
0: Doncaster 1, Plymouth 3, Tranmere Rovers 2, Oldham 0. Burnley, Bristol City. Burnley may still be searching for that elusive win. Mark Webber.
3: Indeed, because it's Burnley 1, Bristol City 1. Calamitous defending by Burnley allowed Rob Dickey to come in with a long-range header and knock it home and make it Burnley 1, Bristol City 1.
0: Grimsby Town have fought back. They're looking to try and protect their unbeaten start to the season. Cheltenham 2, Grimsby Town 2 in League 2. Conscious have still got to rattle through the League 1 scores and the Championship latest. It's 0-0. The two results in League 1 earlier, Peterborough 1, Sheffield Wednesday 2, Wigan 0, Stockport County 4. These are the latest scores. Barnsley 1, Stevenage 4. Bradford City still lead Mansfield by a goal to nil. Burton 1, Cambridge 2. Doncaster 1, Plymouth 3. Huddersfield 1, Notts County 1. The two only unbeaten sides in League 1. That might well still be the case. Munoz delivers the cross from the right-hand side. Drops, good header out by Bentancur. Played back, Gibbs White with a turn. Gibbs White with a shot. That was blocked. Do enjoy watching Gibbs White. Latest scores in League One. Leicester 0, Oxford 4, Luton 1, Leighton Orient 1, Reading 2, Blackpool 1, Wickham 3, MK Dons 3, Leon Osman.
1: And Munoz has made a hell of a difference. Gibbs White's drifting out onto that right-hand side all the time. They're linking up, but as soon as Munoz gets a chance to deliver the ball into the penalty area with that right foot, he's got two strikers trying to get on the end of it. They look really dangerous since they made that switch.
0: In comes the throw from the right. It's long, it's looping. Solanke manages to get the ball away. Can they utilise the pace of Mudryk? Hardly mentioned the name of Mudryk since he has returned to competitive action as a substitute here on his Spurs debut. The ball goes back to Sells. He hoofs it long downfield. It'll drop onto the head of Van Hecker, who was a clumsy challenge, but it was accidental, but he was fouled nevertheless by Murillo. Free kick to Spurs. Goalless.
1: Yeah, they scored from one of those last week at Anfield. Ball going all the way back to the goalkeeper. From a set piece, goalkeeper launching it, catching the opposition defence out, but never really hit that as well. Sells just got under it, just got caught up in the wind, landed softly, and you're right, Murillo trying to make that challenge just brought him down.
0: Porro slides it forward, Fernandes helps it out towards Kudus, unchallenged, sends over the cross, and the header from Solanke is just over the top. Had to react a little bit behind himself. Couldn't keep it down, over the crossbar, goal kick. Becky Ives said it was all kicking off at Millwall. Jensen Metcalf has been sent off for Millwall, as has Josh Sheehan for Bolton. The results earlier in the Championship, Lincoln 1, Southampton 1, Preston 2, Blackburn Rovers 1. First win of the season for Paul Heckenbottom. Two goals from Callum Lang. Stoke City 4, Charlton Athletic 0. And Dan McNamara was sent off for Nathan Jones's side. These are the latest scores. Burnley 1, Bristol City 1, Millwall 2, Bolton 0, Portsmouth 2, Cardiff 0. Cardiff still looking for a first win. QPR 0, Middlesbrough 1, the prolific Will Lankshear again on target. Sheffield United 1, Norwich City 3, West Brom 1, Watford 0. West Ham still lead Derby County by a goal to nil. As the ball goes back to Kinski. And we've got 2 minutes remaining. Diamandi's going to be coming on for Forest. The latest scores in the Premier League, remember, Brentford are 1-0 up against Sunderland, Brighton 1, Leeds 1, Fulham 2, Crystal Palace 3, Manchester City still lead Coventry by a goal to nil, Forest 0, Spurs 0 here at the City Ground. There's now been a goal. I told you about the two red cards for Becky Ives, but now you've had a goal.
2: Oh, more going on here. 3-0 to Millwall currently. There was just a mass brawl on the pitch, which has resulted in Jensen Metcalf and Josh Sheehan both being sent off. So both teams down to 10 men. Millwall 3-0 up right as we approach the end of this. Millwall 3, Bolton 0.
0: Thank you, Becky. And Northampton Town are looking to get their first win of the season. They've got a late goal at home to Newport County, 1-0. Mudrick for Tottenham. Passes the ball forward towards Robertson. It goes out for a throw. Robertson wants to take it quickly. And the referee wants to let the substitution happen first of all. Penalty at Brentford, Charlie Slater.
4: It's for Sunderland, who are trailing by a goal to nil. Keane Lewis Potter was not looking at the ball as a cross came in. He had his hands all over Wilson Isidore. So now it's Enzo Lefay who stood over the ball with a chance to get his side level. Strides forward, right foot, buries it. It is Brentford 1, Sunderland 1.
0: So Sunderland with a late equaliser in the capital. Still the throw is yet to be taken. Down the line it goes, a stumble from Solanke. Diamandi has come on for Murillo. That was the substitution that Nottingham Forest have made. We remain 0-0 and we're about to find out how much stoppage time there will be. Porro for Tottenham. Back towards Van Hecker. Had to, it feels, soak up a lot of pressure in the latter stages of this game as Van Hecker now towards Kudos. Both sides will still remain winless at the start of the season. As we go to West Ham and Mike Williams.
5: West Ham 2, Derby 0. Scuff shot from the captain, Gerard Bowen, fell to the feet of substitute Ed Van Ospo, the Norwegian summer signing, with his first goal for West Ham, coolly slotting past a stranded Derby keeper. West Ham 2, Derby 0.
0: Mudrick attacking for Tottenham, left-hand side of the penalty area. Cross, blocked, far side. And then he was felt. Got to be a free kick, yeah. Foul came in from Daniel Munoz. 5 minutes of added time. Free kick to Spurs, 0-0.
1: Yeah, he thought about it. The referee realised he had to give it. It certainly looked like a free kick from Weah. Good short play from Mudrick, as you mentioned. We haven't really seen him being involved in the game. He hasn't really received the ball. He hasn't been running in behind to arrive on the end of anything. The game's kind of passed him by, so he'll be really pleased to have just got the ball in that tight area, dropped a shoulder, beat someone right on the byline, and I mean, now they've got a free kick right into injury time. This would be a wonderful time to win a game.
0: Second place, Barnet might have won it at Chesterfield. Chesterfield 2, Barnet 3 with a late goal. 0-0 it remains here. Spurs then in front of their travelling support. Many of them wearing the white replica shirts, having to shield the sun from their eyes in that Bridgford stand away towards our right. Robertson to take the free kick. Left-hand side, just up from the byline. Five white shirts wait inside the six-yard area at the far post. Robertson with the outswinger, clips it into the danger area, punched away by Sells. Missed with the attempted volley by Porro, plays it in the second attempt towards Kudos. Down the line he goes towards Tonali. The cross was blocked by Diamandi. Solanke wins it back for Spurs, back out towards Kudos. Clips it, curling ball in, and arriving at the far post was Van Hecker, but it curls all the way through and out for a goal kick. Another goal at Millwall, Becky Ives.
2: It's 4-0, I don't know what's happened here at the Den, but it's Negley, Camille Negley, that was through on goal, and they've just got the confidence and the wind between their wings to finish every chance they get at the minute. Millwall 4, Bolton 0.
0: Rochdale have got a consolation, down to 10 men, losing now 4-1 against Gillingham at Spotland. Chris Coles at Fulham.
6: Two big chances for Fulham to equalise. Still trailing 3-2 at home to Palace. Firstly, Munoz, spin, shot, saved by Henderson. The rebound, Sessegnon into the side netting. About to hit stoppage time. Fulham 2, Palace 3.
0: If it stays 0-0, Forest will have won just one of their last 13 Premier League games here at the City Ground. That was against Burnley back in April. It'll be an eighth draw during that run. As Porro back towards Kinski. Kinski then clears long downfield. Solanke runs in towards Milenkovic, who shows his strength to head the ball away. Bristol City have got a late winner at Turf Moor. Burnley, bottom of the table, 1. Bristol City looking to go 4 unbeaten, 2. As Burton Albion have got an injury time equaliser at home to Cambridge United. Leon Osman.
1: Yeah, you just wonder whether this game's got a late goal in it. Probably, if I was a gambling man, I'd say no. And I don't think either manager will be too disappointed at the moment. I think we're at that stage of the game where both managers will consider this a good point, considering the competitive nature. Nottingham Forest may be a bit disappointed that goal didn't stand, but yeah, I don't think either team has really dominated in the game, so I think it's no time, certainly for defenders on both teams, just to make sure you shut up shop and you don't concede a goal at this stage.
0: Yeah, I mean, there's been plenty of endeavour, plenty of desire. It's been blood and thunder. But in terms of pure quality, it has been lacking in that respect, with chances very much at a premium. Quick throw, kudos to Porro. Foul throw. News of that.

0: Goal win at Turf Moor, Mark Webber.
1: Bristol City serve you here at Cowher, taking advantage of the poorest defence, a low drive in, and the locals are leaving already. It is Burnley 1, Bristol City 2.
0: I mean, the major talking point will be the disallowed goal for Forest second half.
2: Yeah, and I've still not seen an angle that proves to me that it definitely was handball. So, I mean, I'm sure they've all got options and camera angles that we don't get here sat in the radio booth, but from what was shown immediately afterwards, there was nothing definitive. Yes, it may have hit his hand, but I think to disallow a goal, it 100% has to hit his hand, so I'm still waiting to see that angle.
0: Here is Tonali. He leaves it for Kudus in a central position. Reading 3, Blackpool 1 is the latest score. Robertson delivers the cross, cleared away on the full, on the volley by Milenkovic for Nottingham Forest. In the sunshine, battling for the ball was Bentancur, and he is actually fouled and given away a free kick for that challenge on Igor Jesus. And by my watch, we're almost out of time now. The 5 minutes of added time.
2: Yeah, an easy one for the referee. I think Jesus has done well. I probably feel a bit upset to have been dropped for this game. I thought he did really well at Anfield when he started the game last week for the time that he was on. May have deserved the chance to play in this game, but Liam Delac comes in, starts the game. So when you come on, you have to show that you're still up to the levels, that you're not sulking, that you get about the pitch, you do what the manager asks for, and he's certainly done that since he joined the action.
0: Stevenage have hit a fifth at Barnsley. Barnsley 1, Stevenage 5. West Ham United now lead Derby by 3-0. Dundee United have equalised late on at home to Falkirk 1-1. And Chesterfield 3, Barnet 3 as the full-time whistle sounds here at the City Ground. And both sides remain winless after a stalemate. Leon Osman.
2: Yeah, it won't be a game that is remembered for chances and for efforts on goal and moments of brilliance. It will be remembered for a competitive game. And there were tackles flying in, the ball was getting forward. And both managers will remember it for a game where their team showed them they've got resilience, that they're prepared to work for each other, that they're prepared to really dig in, get back defensively, work hard for each other. And that, both managers will tell you as they're trying to build teams, is a really good sign. It shows that the desire is there to work for the manager, for each other, and for the club to try and make it better. And I said at the start of the game that both managers would probably be delighted with a clean sheet. And I'm standing here at the end saying the same thing. I think they'll take the positives from this game. It won't be one to remember, be remembered for a long time, but it'll be remembered that may have started both their seasons off.
0: Well, don't go anywhere, because in Sports Report, we'll try and bring you the reaction of both managers to that disallowed goal for Forest, but there was no winner. Both sides are still searching for that elusive 3 points at the start of the season after it's finished. Nottingham Forest 0, Tottenham Hotspur 0.
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4: Yes, it is. Both teams still searching for their first win of the season. Tottenham still to find their first goal after it finished 0-0 between Nottingham Forest and Tottenham Hotspur. My thanks to Ian Dennis and to Leon Osman. This is Lee James with Sports World on the BBC World Service as we're taking you around the Premier League action. This is the sound right now of the City Ground. I can see Oliver Glasner still searching for his first win in charging Nottingham Forest with an arm round the shoulder of Morgan Gibbs-White. And those boos you were hearing there were for the referee and his officials as he left the field. That controversy then with the disallowed goal from Nico Williams, the Premier League Match Centre, saying that VAR checked the referee's call of goal to Nottingham Forest and determined that Williams handled the ball immediately before scoring and recommended the goal was disallowed. So no opening win for Oliver Glasner then. Disappointment for Nottingham Forest. 0-0, it's finished there. We'll go around the rest of the games then in the Premier League. I can see the full-time whistle has gone at Craven Cottage, and Crystal Palace have got their win. Ben Chilwell on his second debut for the club, scoring what proved to be the winner. 3-2 for Crystal Palace. So that is Pierre Sarge's first victory in charge of Palace. It was Josh King that had given Fulham the lead. Tyreek Mitchell with the equaliser for Palace in the first half. Cesar Palacios had given Fulham the lead once more, but again, the second goal from Tyreek Mitchell, and then the winner from Ben Chilwell has given Crystal Palace the win. Full-time whistles going up and down the country now. Let's go to the Amex Stadium on the south coast of England. Full-time Brighton and Leeds, Sahail Sahi.
5: Yeah, ended Brighton 1, Leeds United 1. Point share then. It's probably fair. Leeds the better in the first half. Brighton superior in the second. Jadon Bogle, he poked home from 4 yards out to open the scoring for Leeds. Chances then missed by Calvert-Lewin.

0: and Tanaka, which they paid for as the teenager Vuskovic, he came to the rescue, heading in a De Kuyper corner for his first goal for Brighton. Full time, Brighton 1, Leeds United 1.
1: Sahel, thank you. And let's go and hear about that win for Crystal Palace, the first for Pierre Sage. It's come at Craven Cottage with Chris Coles.
2: And what a game this was. Fulham 2, Crystal Palace 3. A privilege to be at Craven Cottage to witness it. Palace were twice behind, but battled back to win it. Fulham 2-1 up at the break. King and Palacios, Mitchell's equaliser sandwiched in between. He then got a second to bring Palace level again in the second half. And then Ben Chilwell off the bench, his volley to win it 10 minutes from time. So many chances throughout the game, the majority for Fulham, who will be devastated to lose this, but lose this they do. Alvaro Arbeloa, three straight losses to start his Fulham tenure in the Premier League, but Pierre Sage is off the mark for Palace. Fulham 2, Crystal Palace 3.
1: What kind of difference do you think that will make then, Chris? Because we talked ahead of the game about how it could be so important, early season momentum. Palace have that now.
2: I think for Palace, Lee, it'll be absolutely massive. And not just the 3 points, but the manner in which they got those 3 points, because they were second best for the large majority of this game. Fulham had all of the opportunities until Chilwell's volley. All the players now going across to the Putney end to celebrate with the Palace fans. It's this sort of result that can just kickstart a season, especially for a new manager. But for Fulham and Alvaro Arbeloa, they look great going forward, but they are defensively very, very questionable.
1: Chris, thank you very much indeed. So some question marks still for Fulham, but for Crystal Palace, they have got their victory. I can see them on the screens here in the Sports World studio celebrating in front of their fans at Craven Cottage. Let's go and tell you about Manchester City's win against Coventry. Just the one goal for Mike Maignan.
3: Yeah, where Erling Haaland's header was just enough for Manchester City, who beat Coventry City by a goal to nil. Coventry's application will give them the confidence they need perhaps to push on from here, but Manchester City had that little extra bit of quality. Enzo Fernandez on debut, putting Semenyo through on the right-hand side. Perfectly weighted cross, and it saw Haaland stoop to score the decisive goal. Coventry had opportunities at the end to equalise, and Frank Lampard will be pleased with their efforts, but it is another win for Manchester City, perhaps more on par with their Bournemouth victory rather than the dominance they had over Crystal Palace last week. But it's finished Manchester City 1, Coventry City 0.
1: Mike, thank you very much. And still playing because of that significant added on time in the first half between Brentford and Sunderland. And it was Vitaly Janaut who had given Brentford the lead. Jadon Antony thought he had doubled their advantage, but that was ruled out by VAR. And then Wilson Isidore winning the late penalty for Sunderland, which Enzo Lefebvre scored. So they are playing added on time now, but it is Brentford 1, Sunderland 1, still playing there in that game in the Premier League with Hull City against Aston Villa to come. We'll be there in the next hour. In Germany, Freiburg are currently sitting on top of the table. That's after their second straight win at the start of the season. They beat newly promoted Paderborn by a goal to nil. Borussia Dortmund, they came from 2-0 down to beat Hoffenheim 3-2. Albion Hajdari with an own goal to give Dortmund that lead in the 86th minute. But once again, the outstanding result in Germany goes to newly promoted Elversberg. They're playing in the Bundesliga for the first time. They were 3-1 down to Borussia Mönchengladbach, but turned it around to win 4-3. And Moritz Kratzenmeier with the winning goal in the second minute of added on time. It's Elversberg who becomes the sixth side promoted to the Bundesliga to ever win their first two games. Remember, they beat Bayer Leverkusen last weekend. What a start to the Bundesliga for them. Bayer Leverkusen, 4-0 winners at home to Union Berlin. Werder Bremen, 3-1 winners over RB Leipzig. Bayern Munich are playing in the late game at Schalke. One significant match in Spain's La Liga, Athletic Club of Bilbao lead Atletico Madrid by 2-0. In Italy's Serie A, Inter about to get underway against Napoli. We'll have details of that in the next hour of the programme as well. As well as action from New York for the US Open tennis and from Monza for the Formula One. That's all after the latest news.
4: I'm Debbie Russ with the BBC News. Russia and Ukraine say they will halt attacks on each other's capitals for 3 days, while Donald Trump's envoys visit both cities for talks. Steve Witkoff and Jared Kushner are currently in Moscow, where they're due to meet President Putin.

0: Mr. Trump indicated on Friday that the negotiators had new proposals for peace. The BBC's James Landale is in Kyiv.
1: What has happened so far in this conflict is that every time the Americans have got involved, occasionally they've tried to put pressure on Moscow, occasionally they've tried to put pressure on Kyiv, more of the latter than the former, but at no point have the Americans actually shifted the dial. The problem is the Russian side has very, very rarely given any indication yet that it is willing even to contemplate the end of this conflict, because at the moment they think they're gaining on the battlefield and elsewhere.
0: The United States says it's struck three Iranian oil tankers. Iranian media had earlier reported the attack off Kharg Island, saying there were no casualties. Peter Hyatt reports.
2: The Pentagon says its forces permanently disabled one tanker off Kharg Island, Iran's main oil exporting terminal, and another near the port of Jask. It says it destroyed the third vessel in the Gulf of Oman. It posted video on social media of blasts at the sterns of the first two ships and multiple explosions on the vessel it says it destroyed. The Pentagon said Iran had earlier launched a failed ballistic missile attack on a U.S. aircraft carrier and destroyer, and it quoted Admiral Bradley Cooper as warning that if the Iranians shoot at two American ships, the U.S. will take out three of theirs.
0: The authorities in Nepal say they've rescued two more people 10 days after the catastrophic flash floods on the border with Tibet. A woman was rescued from the fourth floor of her home, and a Chinese worker has been pulled alive from a blocked hydropower tunnel. A day earlier, two Nepalese workers were freed from a separate tunnel. Many others are still thought to be trapped. More than 1,300 people are known to have been killed by the floods, and over 5,000 remain missing. The US ambassador to Israel has said the Israeli government has a responsibility to ensure the safety of people in the occupied West Bank, following a big rise in attacks by Jewish settlers. Mike Huckabee was speaking in Termas Aya, where he met Palestinian Americans. He said people had a right to live with a level of security and that there should be severe consequences for anyone carrying out attacks. Rawan Alkam is among those who met the ambassador.
3: I'm very optimistic. I'm hoping he can make some change. And he used language that I've never heard an American politician use before. He called Israeli settlers terrorists. You don't really hear that much often in American politics.
0: Mr. Huckabee has long supported Israel settlements, which are illegal under international law. But last month, he warned Jewish settlers not to steal property owned by Palestinian Americans. You're listening to the latest world news from the BBC. Tens of thousands of people are taking part in demonstrations across Saxony-Anhalt a day before elections that could, for the first time, see the far-right AfD win power in one of Germany's 16 states. The biggest rally is taking place in the state capital, Magdeburg, where thousands expressed their support for democracy, diversity and solidarity. A Greek fighter plane has crashed during an air show outside Athens, killing both crew. The Phantom F4 lost height soon after takeoff. Videos on social media show the aircraft exploding as it hit the ground. There are no reports of any other casualties. Computer programs operated by the US company Anthropic have taken just 11 days to create a formalized proof of a 17th century theorem that generations of mathematicians had struggled with. Converting the proof into computer code had been expected to take years, but Anthropic says its Claude AI assistant managed to do it in less than 2 weeks. Warren Bull has the story.
4: In the 1630s, the French mathematician Pierre de Fermat famously said he discovered the proof to what became his final theorem, but added that the answer was too large to fit in his textbook. At a conference of AI experts and mathematicians in London earlier this year, an academic team proposed to publish a formalized proof in a 5-year project. But in a sign of the speed of advances in artificial intelligence, the weekly journal New Scientist says Anthropic's Claude AI achieved the feat in just 11 days.
0: Tens of thousands of people have joined a protest in Croatia's capital against the illegal dumping of waste. The demonstration in Zagreb is one of the country's biggest for years. The organisers are demanding better environmental protections. They want the authorities to clear up a site near the town of Gospic, where up to 45,000 tonnes of waste has been reportedly buried. Campaigners say drinking water in the area is polluted. BBC News.
5: Thanks to Debbie Russ, and welcome back to Sports World on the BBC World Service with me, Lee James. These are today's Premier League headlines. Manchester City go top of the table after making it 3 wins from 3 against Coventry.
6: In goes the cross and it's headed in this time!

0: Erling Haaland this time who's got it. His third goal in two games.
1: Spurs are still waiting for a first win after being held to a goalless draw at Nottingham Forest. Crystal Palace secured their first win of the season after coming from behind twice to win at Fulham.
2: And the shot into the back of the net. 3-2 Crystal Palace. Ben Chilwell. I think it was his first touch of the ball.
1: Newcastle fight back from 2-0 down to earn a point against Bournemouth.
3: I'm proud of the team that we could show the right reaction then straight away. It's not easy coming back after 2-0. So that's something we can really build on.
1: Sunderland score late on to draw 1-1 at Brentford. And it also finishes 1-1 between Brighton and Leeds.
4: Sports World's Premier League Saturday, live with Lee James.
1: With one more game to come in the Premier League as Hull City play Aston Villa in just over 20 minutes' time. Two teams who have started the season very differently. Hull are looking to make it 3 out of 3 on their return to the Premier League, while Villa will be wanting to avoid starting with 3 straight defeats. We'll hear from Unai Emery, but first the Hull boss, Sergei Yakirovich, who signed a new 2-year deal at the club on Friday.
5: Great start of the league for us, and of course we are always looking forward, and we have now new game, new challenge against Aston Villa. So, like I said, always we will try to take something from this game, and I hope we will be successful. I know it's a very difficult game for us, especially Aston Villa didn't have a great start.
6: We want to win, and we want to try to build the team again and as stronger as possible, and get our structure collectively and individually strong to be a winner. But each year is a new chapter, a new era, and a new challenge as well for us.
1: Well, let's take you live to the MKM Stadium, where the former Liverpool and Aston Villa defender Stephen Warnock is alongside Alistair Bruce Ball. And Alistair, I don't think we thought we'd be in this position. I'm not sure many of those fans around you could even dare to believe. No. Here there is their team looking to make it 3 out of 3.
7: Yeah, well, that's exactly right. If they do that today, by the way, Lee, I was looking at the records of this. They would be the first newly promoted team in a quarter of a century to win their opening 3 games of a top-flight season, which really would be quite something. And I think at the start of the season, you wouldn't imagine we'd be sitting here on the third weekend of the season with Hull in third on 6 points and Aston Villa, having won the Europa League a few months ago, sitting in the bottom three on 0 points. But also, I think Hull fans would only have to take themselves back, you know, 9 months, 12 months. Yeah. Imagine sitting here this time last year and imagining you'd be in that situation. So, remarkable start to the season. And as we always say with the newly promoted teams, so important to get some points on the board early on, just to give you that sort of safety cushion, that fallback, when inevitably life gets a little bit tougher.
1: Stephen, what's impressed you the most then about how Hull has started this season?
8: Clean sheets. It's vitally important when you come up. There's a stability, there's an understanding of no-nonsense football. What I like is, and I'll be completely honest, they're not trying to be something that they're not. They're not trying to play out from the back. They're not trying to go for this style that everyone wants to adhere to, not only in the Premier League, but in world football. Everyone wants to play Pep Guardiola ball, which is very difficult to play. They play within themselves. They know exactly what they're good at. They know what their weaknesses are, and they don't play to them. They make sure that they play to their strengths. And I think in the manager, I think they've got someone who the players fully trust. And that is a huge thing when you're setting out a game plan in the Premier League.
1: And 7 new players arriving just in the final week of the window, 19 signings since promotion, Stephen. So the challenge will be ultimately down the line introducing them into what has been a successful team already.
8: Yeah, that is the hard thing. The easy part now for the manager is that they're winning. So the players who come in, they don't actually have much of a leg to stand on at the moment. They've just got to wait patiently. They've got to take their opportunities when they come off the bench and then hope that there's an injury, the suspension, something pops up for them. And then usually it's a game where they lose a game in heavily, and the manager will start to make changes. But at the moment, it's going to be very difficult for those players to get in if they continue this good form.
1: Alistair, for Aston Villa, fair to say they had a busy window as well in terms of departures and arrivals.
7: Yeah, ins and outs. I mean, between them, these two clubs, 29 signings in the summer, but actually, interestingly, only 6 of those players feature today. So it is going to take a little bit of time. I mean, mean, for Aston Villa, it's the spine of that team that has done so well for Unai Emery over the last three seasons. But I think some of the signings are really exciting too. In terms of the two starting for them today, they're at either end of the pitch. So the goalkeeper, Suzuki, the Japanese international, and Nicholas Jackson up front. They spent a lot of money on this 18-year-old Ibrahim Mbaye, the Senegalese international who's come from Paris Saint-Germain. He is on the bench. And then you've got the likes of Leon Goretzka, the Swiss international, Johan Manzambi, who had a good World Cup, still to come back from injury. I think this is going to be a real test, Lee. We know how good a manager Unai Emery is, but that is such a big overhaul in playing staff and coaching staff. But I back him to get it right. He's an excellent manager, and I don't think it'll be too long before Aston Villa get climbing the table.
9: And Stephen, he's tried to sound very positive. John McGinn has been very positive as well as the club captain to say, look, you know, we've lost big players, but we've brought in players as well. How big a task is it, though, to get them going again?
8: It is big, but at some point they were going to have to sell some of the players or move some of the players on just for age and the fees that were being touted about. I mean, the fee for Morgan Rodgers, you cannot not accept it. You have to accept that if you're a football club, because of the PSR, the way things go financially in Europe. I mean, with Aston Villa, sort of the way things are going, you'll probably think Unai Emery will probably get a little bit of leeway this season from both the board, from the fans, because of what's happened over the summer. But don't be surprised at the end of the season if they're still in and around the top six places, purely because of the quality of his ability on the training pitch to get these players playing the style that he wants them to play.
9: And what are you expecting tonight, Stephen, then, from this Hull City side? And what can they do then against Aston Villa?
8: Well, they're going to play to their strengths, which is to sit in, to frustrate, to counter-attack quickly. It'll be very, very interesting because Unai Emery's team don't really like to press too high from the front. They quite like to sit in and allow teams to come and try and break them down. And is that Hull style? I'm not so sure it is.
9: Stephen, Alistair, thank you very much. Enjoy the game. It's Hull Aston Villa to come, the final one in the Premier League this evening, with reaction on the way from the rest of the games. As we take you around the world of sport, we're going to hear about Katie Taylor's final fight, about the Brussels Diamond League into the second night there in the Diamond League final, and the US Open tennis all on the way. But in Formula One, there was a shock pole position for Sunday's Italian Grand Prix, and it's the Alpine of Pierre Gasly who will start from pole for the race that has been declared a heat hazard due to the prolonged hot weather. It's the Frenchman on the front row then, ahead of the Mercedes of George Russell, with McLaren's Oscar Piastri in third. The championship leader Kimi Antonelli will start his home race from the back of the grid due to an engine penalty. So let's go to Monza with our F1 commentator Harry Benjamin.
10: The Temple of Speed coming alive for one man in particular, the Frenchman Pierre Gasly in his Alpine, taking his first ever pole position. He'll start alongside George Russell's Mercedes, who qualified in second, Oscar Piastri third, although at the time of recording he is under investigation for impeding. British racing driver Alex Lynn was calling all the action alongside myself. And Alex, I mean, we joked, didn't we, a little bit about could Pierre Gasly take pole? But he did.
11: And all session long, whether it's Q1, Q2, Q3, he was always there. And again, like you correctly said, he's like, surely not. And then right at the death, it came alive for him. And what a fantastic lap. And yeah, so cool to see.
10: Yeah, at a track where back in 2020, in a chaotic race, he took his first and so far only race victory, back then racing for the AlphaTauri team. But with this pole position, Gasly becomes the first French driver on pole since Jean Alesi at Monza in 1997, which was coincidentally in the same team DNA. Enstone is where they're based, Alpine, and their various iterations were once known as Renault, and that's when really they had their last pole position, 2009 at the Hungarian Grand Prix, courtesy of Fernando Alonso. So it's been a while for the core of that team. I suppose the crucial question now, though, is, Alex, can Gasly convert that into a race victory on Sunday?
11: I think, of course, he's now got everybody behind him. And of course, there's tough competition. We know he's got the right engine in the back of his car. And we know that they've made big strides with that new upgrade package with the Alpine. But that being said, I'm not even sure that victory will be his target. I would maybe hesitant to say a podium, with especially with George Russell and Oscar Piastri right behind him. I personally think that car and him personally are faster than the Ferraris. So that kind of sliding space, maybe. But of course, this is sport. Anything can happen. And yeah, in the back of his mind, the win will be the dream.
12: Yeah, we will see what unfolds.

0: Fields. That all-important start will be his first stumbling block to get over. But a great Saturday for Pierre Gasly and the team Alpine. Let's hear from our pole man.
1: It was amazing. Thank you, everyone. It was an incredible quali from the first lap in Q1. I felt very good in the car. And yeah, trying to chip a little bit away every single session. And then, yeah, in the end, you know, it felt like a very good lap, but I'm so happy. It's been 9 years, you know, trying to chase and get the opportunity to get a pole position and win my first race in Monza, get my first pole position on this track. I think is something special around here.
0: Pierre Gasly then on pole alongside George Russell. Is this a bit of a blow then for George Russell, considering Kimi Antonelli, the man who leads the championship by 59 points, has this grid penalty for a power unit? He'll start at the back. So this was almost an open goal for Russell, but the Alpine snuck in there.
2: I think other than the headline, which is nice to have, I don't think he'll be that concerned personally, because like you correctly said, his teammates at the back, I'm sure he'll have enough personal confidence to know, yeah, I can beat an Alpine. But other than that, you do want the kudos. You want the little tyre trophy. You want the headlines just to make yourself feel good. But other than that aside, I think he'll be fine with that.
0: Well, he might be fine. The Italian Antonelli will have a bit of work to do on Sunday. But of course, the national team is Ferrari. They brought an engine upgrade this weekend. I think we were all expecting a little better, weren't we, Alex? Charles Leclerc fourth, Hamilton fifth?
2: It's so close. I mean, it's literally a couple of tenths from pole position or not, and they're fourth and fifth. At one point during Q3, it wasn't looking good at all. And for me, they salvaged actually a decent session, and they're there. They're at the right end of the grid. Again, like you correctly said, going into turn one, we know it can be chaotic. We just don't know what's going to happen.
0: No, we do not. Max Verstappen down in sixth as well. Reigning champion Lando Norris could only manage ninth on the road, while his teammate Oscar Piastri was up in third. But that grid may well be reshuffled slightly. Well, it will be once penalties are applied to the likes of Antonelli and Liam Lawson as well, also with a grid drop. But Pierre Gasly is the man on pole. We'll see if he can convert it over the course of 53 laps for Sunday's Italian Grand Prix.
3: Harry, thank you. That's Harry Benjamin and the British racing driver Alex Lynn then with the big news that Pierre Gasly is on pole position in the Alpine. Apparently he was 1,000-1 with the odds makers to do that, and he's done it in Monza. Now, what odds would you get on a first goal for Spurs this season? Three games, no goals, but they have got their first point after the goalless draw with Nottingham Forest. Let's go to the City ground then and hear from the Spurs manager Roberto De Zerbi.
4: I'm disappointed for the result, because in terms of performance, I'm very, very proud. I'm delighted to watch my players fight like this, play like this. I think we found the control of the game, even they are very strong in the pressure. And defensive phase also, we didn't concede risk to concede goal. We are working now, because we started last Thursday, but very happy for the spirit, the attitude, the behavior of the players, the player who played 90 minutes, 70 minutes, 20 minutes, 10 minutes. I think this is the way, our way is this one. Qualities of the players, great. The level, human level in dressing room is great. Now we have to work, we have to improve in every part of the football.
3: Roberto De Zerbi after Spurs' goalless draw with Nottingham Forest. They're just getting underway in the second half of the third test between South Africa and New Zealand in rugby union at 12-12, the half-time score at the FNB Stadium in Johannesburg. Now we're going to New York, US Open tennis. It's day seven of the tournament. It features the US Open champions, Iga Świątek, Coco Gauff. So some former winners in action. We're going to be reflecting on the defending champions' performances so far as Carlos Alcaraz and Aryna Sabalenka are into the fourth round. Let's take you to Flushing Meadows then with our tennis correspondent, Russell Fuller, and the former British number one, Annabelle Croft. And Russell, first of all, we've got action underway on some of the courts. What's the latest?
5: Yes, the fourth round lineup in the singles will be completed today, Lee. And Taylor Fritz, who's made very quick of his first two opponents, losing just 11 games in the opening two rounds, is a breakup 4-2 against Francisco Cerúndolo of Argentina in that third round match on the Arthur Ashe Stadium. One of many American men still in the draw, already four into the round of 16, and a chance for three more, including Fritz, to follow them today. Amanda Anisimova is in quite a battle against Anastasia Potapova on the Louis Armstrong Stadium. She's lost the first set 6-2, is 3-2 up in the second, and it's going with serve. And Madison Keys, who saved five match points in the second round, is a set up and 5-all with Jung Chin Wen, who had to qualify for this event after a lot of injury problems recently, but she's a former Australian Open runner-up and the reigning Olympic champion.
3: OK, so we'll get into some of the contenders then, and many of those then looking for their places in the fourth round. Both of you, first of all, though, let's just reflect a little on what we saw on Arthur Ashe Stadium last night. It was very rare to have a women's double first round match headlining the night session, but Such Russell is the star power of Serena and Venus Williams, and just a narrow defeat on that hugely anticipated Grand Slam return. What did you make of the occasion?
5: Yes, it was genuinely a very, very special night. I think it was probably the best atmosphere of the week so far. It was a full house, nearly 24,000 fans inside the Arthur Ashe Stadium. Serena Williams walked out wearing a jacket which listed all her US Open title winning years on the sleeve and was the weaker partner, no question at all. Venus Williams has not won a single singles match all year, but she's played 12 times and she's been playing doubles, and Serena looked very rusty. In the first set in particular, where her serve dropped a couple of times, she's not been able to play much since Wimbledon. It's very early in her comeback. She had knee problems in the defeat to Maya Joint in the singles at Wimbledon and only played one doubles match with Venus in Cincinnati in the run-up to the US Open, and it showed. But they still fought back and they nearly won the match, and probably should have won the match, because in the 10-point tiebreak to decide it, they were 5-0 up against Chan Hao Ching and Maya Joint, who is the Australian who beat Serena Williams in the singles at Wimbledon. But a double fault each got a little bit tight, and Chan and Joint won the deciding tiebreak by 10-7.
3: It was wonderful, Annabelle, to see them out being so competitive. As Russell said, potentially should have come away with a victory with a combined age of 90, but they are absolute legends. What do you think happens from here, though? Do you see them getting more sporadic wild cards to play next year?
6: Well, that is such a good question, and it's been something that's been debated wildly around the ground, to be honest, because as Russell just said, you know, Venus has not won a match all year. She only won one match last year, no matches the year before that, and only three the year before that, and none in 2022. So she's actually won a total of 8 matches on the tour since 2019. That is quite extraordinary. But having sat there and watched the entertainment of what they brought to the Arthur Ashe Stadium yesterday, I would say it was the best atmosphere that we've experienced, where you don't have the crowd all talking and chattering and there's this buzz around the courts. It's not like Wimbledon where you can hear a pin drop. Normally there's a chatter around Arthur Ashe Stadium, and last night they were silent. They were completely engaged in the tennis. There was not a seat to be had, which sort of, I think, justifies the wild cards, because it's a mix, isn't it, between entertainment and filling out these stadiums, but also those wild cards are to give young up-and-coming stars a chance. So you sort of understand why promoters want to do that, because everybody's talking about it. We're talking about it now. But at the end of the day, you do kind of question, you know, gosh, that's not a lot of wins out there on the tour from Venus. So, you know, I think it's a very difficult one for the promoters. I'm sure they're very torn about it. And it's hard to say no to two of the biggest stars that the game has ever seen. The only thing I would add to all of this is that there's been a lot of question marks, and I don't know if Russell can add to it or what the reasoning is, but normally players are meant to do a press conference afterwards, and that is the commitment that you give back to the tour for the prize money that you're taking away and for being a part of it. And obviously there was a lot of question marks over Serena not doing it at Wimbledon. She said she was injured and couldn't go to the press, so you know, that was dealt with that way. And these rules apply to all tour players, but last night we've not been given an explanation as to why both of them did not attend the press conference, which I think would be nice, considering that they had been given the wild cards.
5: Mm. Yes.
6: But let's see how that pans out.
5: Well, at Wimbledon, Annabelle, no reason was publicly given, and then Serena Williams put out quite a graphic post, if you remember, on social media. She posted a picture of four syringes full of fluid, which she drained from her knee, and the narrative was it was too painful for her to walk to the media conference room. I don't think there's the same excuse this time. I mean, the Williams sisters do things

0: their own way. They don't abide by the rules often when it comes to media appearances, particularly in latter years, and they decided they didn't want to do it. They may well be fined. We'll find out in a few days' time. And so we're left to speculate as to what her future plans are, which is maybe the way she likes it. Interestingly, though, on the ESPN commentary, Lee, Serena Williams' friend and former world number one Caroline Wozniacki said that the reason she didn't play singles here was that that knee hadn't fully recovered from Wimbledon, and that she was hoping that the US Open would be a good launching pad for really tackling singles more seriously in 2027, which has always been my hunch. But of course, no one really knows. And it's one thing to say, I would like to play more singles next year, but she's also going to be celebrating her 45th birthday at the end of the month.
1: Okay, well, we will see. Interesting. She was speaking to Good Morning America during the week, so there have been some interviews, hasn't there? But we'll see what is in store next for the Williams sisters. Russell, for now, thank you very much. Annabelle, we're going to reflect on the defending champions then. And first of all, hear from Carlos Alcaraz, who has gone through to the fourth round. He beat China's Wu Yibing to reach the last 16, 6-3, 6-4, 6-1. So let's hear from him now.
2: You know, obviously, after 4 months, you know, without competing, without any matches, you go out there and compete and playing an official match, you know, with the nerves and everything. So after the match, the day after or right after, you could feel like really tired, and it didn't happen to me. So I just I could feeling better and better after every match. It feels like I've been competing this, you know, the whole time. So it's, it surprised myself the way that I'm feeling and the way that I'm recovering after every match. So I'm just really happy about it that I'm able to perform at my best after every match, because my expectation coming here was about, let's see how it's going to be.
1: Yeah, 4 months out with injury, Annabelle. What's your assessment of how Alcaraz is looking then? Is he looking like he could well go on to defend his title?
3: Well, I think he does. I think he's been quite spectacular. And there's something very special about him when he turns up on a tennis court, where he turns up anywhere, to be honest. I mean, everywhere he goes, even if it's a practice session, he's like a messiah. People just follow him and they just want a piece of him. But he brings this electricity and flamboyance and excitement to a tennis court. And he brings joy and personality and character. The tennis is explosive. It's jaw-dropping. You know, I've never known a player that can make a crowd react to what they're seeing the way that he does. And regardless of the fact that he's been out for such a long time, and it was interesting to hear him saying he had low expectations, but he just looks quite a level above most of the players out there on the tour because he has so many options at his disposal. It's like he's waving a wand when he's playing. And of course, you know, with each match and each round, the players are going to get tougher. And his opponent in the next round, Tommy Poole, is a former top tenner, somebody he's lost to twice before, who will cause some problems. And it's not to say that he couldn't maybe even beat Alcaraz, but you know, I think the other factor with Alcaraz is that before he had this injury, he was talking a lot about needing to find joy on the court again and was getting a bit beaten down by tour life and the grind of it. And, you know, it was just relentless. You know, I think the fact that he's had this time out has kind of given him, reinvigorated his excitement about being out there. And I think that's what we're witnessing. So, you know, he's my pick for the title, actually. And I do say this, that when Sinner was banned for those few months last year with, you know, the issues that he had with having that cream rubbed on him by the trainer or whatever, and he was banned from playing, he didn't play for a similar amount of time and then came back, reached the finals of a Masters Series event, and very nearly won the French Open and had match points. So it didn't seem to affect him too much. And I'm sort of viewing it the same way with Alcaraz. I feel like he's going to be raring to go, which he appears to be, and hit the tennis is spectacular.
1: Spectacular tennis for Alcaraz. He's into the fourth round against Tommy Paul, as Annabelle was saying. And what about Aryna Sabalenka then? She beat Kamila Rakimova in her latest match. She's into the fourth round as well. It was her 16th straight win at Flushing Meadows, and she's looking to win three titles in a row. But Annabelle, she's had a recent dip in form. She was a little bit spiky in an exchange with a reporter in a news conference earlier this week. What's the feeling about how Sabalenka is playing though on court now?
3: Well, at the moment, she looks to be playing very well. And I think she loves New York. As you said, she's defending the title from 2 years back to back. She's wearing this extraordinary

extraordinary piece of jewellery around her neck, which I've never seen anything quite like it. It's sort of almost Cleopatra style. But, you know, she's embracing the energy of New York, and I think she just loves it.

0: When is that possibly going to happen again? Because it's happened so many times, it can't be ruled out. But at the moment, I think, as you said, when she was having that spiky exchange with a journalist who sort of alluded to the fact that, oh, you know, you were partying last week, you know, are you now focused on the tennis? And she took umbrance of that. She said that was doing, you know, off-court activities and some of the, you know, sponsors that she has and commitments that she has to make. But she was so wound up by the comment, I think it tells you a lot about how definite she is about wanting to be considered professional and determined, motivated, and up for defending this title. So, you know, I think she's playing about as well as she would like to be playing at this stage of the tournament, and it's only going to get tougher.
1: Okay. Is she the woman to beat then? The two-time defending champion, Aryna Sabalenka. Annabelle, thank you so much for joining us.
0: Pleasure.
1: That's Annabelle Croft. Thank you so much. With us at Flushing Meadows as the US Open action continues then on day 7. Let's just go back to the Premier League, to our commentary game, to the goalless draw between Nottingham Forest and Tottenham, and get the perspective now of the Forest manager, Oliver Glasner.
2: Yeah, it feels we lost 2 points today because I watched a few situations back and I think the goal must stand. It's not clear and obvious, and really we had a briefing before the season that the VAR, that the threshold should be high again when the VAR intervenes, and I think it was not clear and obvious. And the second thing, it's for me a clear penalty when Nico Williams gets fouled, because Kouros doesn't even jump into the ball, and when this situation happens anywhere on the pitch, it's always a foul. So that's why I feel in these two situations, we were not really lucky, let's say it like this. But everything else, it was a huge fight from both teams, and like we can see, Premier League seems to be very similar to last year. Every game is the small margins decide, and I think we had them today on our side. But at the end, if there's a disallowed goal in such a tight game and this situation, then we have to take the point.
1: Yes, Nico Williams did have the ball in the back of the net. It was ruled out by VAR for a handball. So Oliver Glasner is still waiting for his first win as Nottingham Forest manager. We're going to hear from Senegal's Illiman Ndiaye after his Manchester City debut ended in a victory. That's all coming up on Sports World after the latest BBC News Now with Charlotte Gallagher.
3: Thanks, Lee. Russia and Ukraine say they will stop attacking each other's capitals for 3 days while President Trump's envoys visit both cities for talks on ending the war. Steve Witkoff and Jared Kushner in Moscow. On Sunday, they're expected to arrive in Kyiv. Washington says it struck 3 Iranian oil tankers. The US military said it had disabled 2 and destroyed the 3rd. It said it was responding to a failed Iranian ballistic missile attack on American warships. The authorities in Nepal say 2 more people have been rescued 10 days after catastrophic flash floods near the Tibetan border. 1, a Chinese worker, was pulled alive from a blocked tunnel. Tunnels expert Chris Cooper explains what those who are trapped need.
4: They've got to have oxygen and water. The people that came out, they could hear their colleagues further down the tunnels. So as long as the oxygen's there, there's a likelihood that we might find a couple more people.
3: Nigeria's security forces say they've rescued 36 people held by kidnappers. Several gang members and insurgents were killed. The US ambassador to Israel has said the Israeli government has a responsibility to ensure the safety of people in the occupied West Bank, following a big rise in attacks by Jewish settlers. Mike Huckabee was in Tumas Aya, where he met Palestinian Americans, including Rawan Alkam.
5: I'm very optimistic. I'm hoping he can make some change. And he used language that I've never heard an American politician use before. He called Israeli settlers terrorists. You don't really hear that much often in American politics.
3: Mike Huckabee has long supported Israel's settlements, but last month he warned settlers not to steal Palestinian Americans' property. Tens of thousands have been taking part in demonstrations across Saxony-Anhalt in Germany in elections that could see the far-right AfD win power in one of Germany's 16 states. A Greek fighter plane has crashed at an air show outside Athens. Thousands of spectators saw smoke rise into the sky. And the Metropolitan Opera in New York has held an audition for a snake to take part in a new production of Mozart's opera Così fan tutti. The snake will have to wrap itself around one of the performers. The winner was a peach-coloured boa constrictor named

0: princess. And now back to Lee James and Sports World.
1: Charlotte, thank you very much. It's Sports World's Premier League Saturday, and we've got the action in the late game. Hull City 0, Aston Villa 0. It was goalless in our commentary match as well between Nottingham Forest and Tottenham. It finished 2-2 between Newcastle and Bournemouth. 1-1 between Brighton and Leeds, Brentford and Sunderland. There was a win for Crystal Palace, the first for Pierre Sage. We'll hear from him after his side have beaten Fulham 3-2. And Manchester City were 1-0 winners over Coventry with a goal from Erling Haaland. Now, 6 years ago, Illiman Ndiaye was playing for Hyde United in the seventh tier of English football. That's less than 10 miles from the Etihad Stadium. And now he's made his Manchester City debut. And afterwards, he spoke to Sports World's Mike Maine.
2: Obviously, they came, you know, ready to defend. You know, they know the quality of the team, of us. But listen, 1-0 win is a 1-0 win. You get a 3 points.
3: How did you find your debut today?
2: Yeah, obviously, I find it good. Obviously, getting used to the style of play. But I think there's something that really suits me. And, can't wait for what's coming.
3: First time we've got a chance to speak to you since signing. What made you sign for Manchester City?
2: It's one of the biggest clubs in the world. Who doesn't want to be here? You play, you know, you play to win trophies. All the game we go into is to win them. And,
3: Do you set yourself goals in the start of the season or for this season for Manchester City, or is it a case of allowing yourself the time to bed in and get to know the team?
2: No, I think there's no time for that. I think as you come in, you have to be ready to be in it. Otherwise, if you're not ready, then you shouldn't be here, you know. That's what I think. Of course, I set myself goals and
3: 3 wins and 3 to start the season. It's not a bad start for Manchester City.
2: It's a great start, and we need to keep winning.
1: Manchester City are keeping on winning 3 out of 3 at the start of the season, currently sitting on top of the Premier League. It is quite some game at the FNB Stadium, Johannesburg, just on the edge of Johannesburg, close to Soweto. And New Zealand scored a second half try through Will Jordan. The conversion from Ruben Love was off target, though, and South Africa have responded immediately. Jesse Creel hitting back with the try, which was converted. So South Africa leading New Zealand 19-17, just going up to the hour mark in that third test match. We're focusing on athletics now. This year's Diamond League final continues in Brussels later, with 16 more champions to be crowned. So let's bring in our athletics commentator, Ed Harry, who was trackside on the opening night on Friday. And Ed, we brought this news during Sport Today, didn't we, on the BBC World Service. Is it fair to say the headlines were generated by Mondo Duplantis having to pull out of the men's pole vault?
4: Absolutely, Lee. So unexpected. I mean, he felt something in the warm-up. He said a tightness in his leg. That's as specific as he got when he explained it to the crowd. He then gave a more detailed response when he spoke to Adi Adedoyin at trackside. We'll hear that interview in just a moment. But it has been a stop-start season for Mondo. He was beaten at his home Diamond League in Stockholm. That ended a winning streak of more than 3 years. It was also the week before his wedding. After his honeymoon, he returned to the circuit. He quickly also returned to winning ways. But then came London, where this tightness first occurred. They strapped up his left thigh at the London Stadium, but he was forced to pull out mid-event. At his very next competition, though, the Europeans, he won that gold medal for the fourth time in a row. And then he reeled off 3 successive Diamond League victories in quick succession in Lausanne, Silesia, and Zurich. So then, what is this injury?
5: I had this feeling, and it started in London, and my leg, and a bit of my back also, and I've felt okay since then. I did a lot of work, and the feeling came a bit back in Zurich during the competition, and I pushed through it a bit, and pushed through it probably a little bit too much. I wish I didn't really feel it in the warm-ups, and I said if I was to feel this irritation and tightness in the warm-ups, I wasn't going to jump, and I did, unfortunately, and so I had to make the really difficult decision to stop. And I hate it, and I hate to disappoint the fans and everybody here that was wanting to see a good show and a good competition, and I wish I could deliver that, but I can't do that.
6: How concerned are you about this going forward? Because this is the first time you've faced these kind of persistent injuries.
5: It's super difficult, but that's life, and that's how it is as an athlete, is that not everything's going to be perfect all the time, and you're going to have adversity that you're going to have to go through. And it sucks, and I'm wrapping my head around it. I'm out of it right now, and I just feel really kind of, yeah, whatever. My head is...

0: He's everywhere, and I'm just trying to stay as calm as I possibly can and positive, and look forward and see if maybe I can do the last competition of the year.
1: Yeah, what does this mean for the Ultimates?
0: Yeah, we'll see. I don't know.
2: Just raw honesty, Lee, there from Mondo Duplantis. He was clearly shocked. There's so much uncertainty. He is due to compete at the season-ending Ultimate Championships in Budapest. The men's pole vault is this coming Friday. So the clock is really ticking now in terms of whether or not his body will allow him to do that. But also on the final night in Budapest, that's Sunday the 13th, Mondo is also due to sing the official Ultimate Championships anthem at the closing ceremony. It's called Gold. It's his song. He wrote it. But if he can't compete at the event, will he still there? Be going there anyway to perform at the ceremony. Should say last night, in the absence of Mondo Duplantis, Emmanuel Corrales won the pole vault competition, and he also broke the meet record by clearing 6.12 meters.
3: Meanwhile, Ed, Botswana's world champion is getting closer and closer to the world record in the men's 400 meters.
2: Yeah, a lot of excitement around Colin Kebenat-Shippey, and rightly so. He broke the national record, which he'd only set in Monaco back in July. His new best set last night, an improvement of 0.04 of a second. The new mark is 43.40 seconds, and it moved him from equal sixth on the all-time list to now equal fifth. Wade van Niekerk's world record was set winning gold at Rio in 2016. That is 43.03. But Kebenat-Shippey, he is starting to cluster times now down in the right area, suggesting that he will get there, form and fitness permitting.
4: Yeah, like you're saying, people are going to talk about it. But as of me and my team, this season was all about challenging the body and tiring the body, like I said earlier on this season. I'm not in any pressure of breaking the world record. I'm not chasing it. Right now, I'm just chasing to challenge the body and see my weakness, where I can correct. Yeah.
1: The one impressive thing about you is you've been very, very consistent around that 43.4, 43.5. How much does that please you?
4: It means that I carry a lot of potential. I carry a lot of possible things that I can do in the 400. It's just a matter of being patient. When I'm there every time, there's a new opportunity. God can choose a good day for me to run a personal best when I'm in the system. So right now, the plan is just to stay in the system and enjoy the second, because I've seen growth and change ever since the World Championships. I saw that I'm capable, and I saw that I can do things that I used to believe I can't do.
1: And a final one for you. We've got the Ultimate Championships. The way you've performed this season, going into that, how much momentum, how much confidence does that give you?
4: You're going to see a different me at the Ultimate. I've been sitting back and kicking the last 200 on my Diamond League second. So Ultimate is my last competition of the season. So that's when I will try and unleash everything that I have and leave everything in the track.
1: And what do you think is there in the body? What sort of time?
4: A lot. First times. So we'll see.
2: Adi Adedoyin trying his best, Lee, but Colin Kebenat-Shippey not giving away all of his secrets. Let's bring up one more performance in terms of records. Chase Jackson in the women's shot put. She launched one out to 21 meters, 14 centimeters. That's a new area record for the Americas. It's the furthest throw in the world for 15 years. And for context, Jackson's new personal best is just 10 centimetres now behind Valerie Adams' biggest throw. And the New Zealander, now retired, is the all-time great of the modern era.
3: Let's get back to the track action, Ed. So far, world and Olympic champions have dominated the key races there in Brussels.
2: Yeah, victory in the men's 100 for Jamaica's world champion, Ablique Seville, with Julian Alfred's St. Lucia's Olympic 100 metres champion looking so strong last night as she won the Diamond League 200 metres title. That's the distance over which she won silver at Paris 2024. In the men's 800, meanwhile, a dominant front-running performance from Kenya's world and Olympic champion, Emmanuel Wanyonyi, for whom it was a fourth Diamond League title in a row. To come here on the second and final night, Lee, the latest instalment of Audrey Vero against Femke Brodersbøl in the women's 800. Vero, the new European champion, third on the event's all-time list, and she moved a tenth of a second closer to the 43-year-old world record last week in Zurich. She's now just 0.42 of a second off Jarmila Kratochvíleva's mark, while Brodersbøl, in her first season up at 800 metres, so far a European bronze, and she's moved up to ninth on the world all-time list for this event. Incredible.
3: Yeah, incredible stuff. Ed, thank you very much. As the action then continues later in Brussels, that's Ed Harry at the Diamond League final. Back in the Premier League then, a first victory for the Crystal Palace manager Pierre Sage. His team beat Fulham by 3-2 at Craven Cottage. Here he is afterwards.
5: The result is positive, but I'm aware of the game and what's happened in the play. But sometimes it's like this, you have to take the points. In Everton, we play well, then we didn't have what we expected. That's why sometimes it's like this. And I'm happy for us, but I'm disappointed for the other team and the coach, because when they have opportunities too.
6: Did you feel your team had a better balance, a better structure today? Were you, overall, you soaked up the pressure quite well? No. It doesn't look as if you are.
5: No, I'm not really happy with the way we defended. And I think we have a lot of things to move anymore. And this kind of situation with the confidence can help us to work more and better.
3: That's Pierre Sage then after Crystal Palace's victory. Still goalless between Hull and Aston Villa. No goals either in the German Bundesliga late game between Schalke and Bayern Munich. But potentially a significant try and conversion for South Africa, who now have a 26-17 lead over New Zealand. It was the hooker Malcolm Marks who went over the line for the try in Johannesburg in front of that crowd of 85,000. Now, boxing, and Katie Taylor is preparing for her final fight of her storied career at Croke Park in Dublin tonight. The Irish icon will bid farewell to the sport against the unbeaten French fighter Flora Pili, with a chance to retire as the undisputed super lightweight champion. Here's Taylor then on what will be an emotional homecoming.
7: I'm just looking back on the whole career and thinking how remarkable the whole career has been. All the highs, the lows, the failures, the disappointments, the successes, all of it really. It's been an amazing 30 years in the ring, and I get a chance to end it here in Croke Park, in our most iconic venue. So much history and culture in this stadium. I have a chance to end it by becoming an undisputed champion again. This really is the stuff of dreams, and in front of 80,000 people, it's incredible. Just feeling the atmosphere and seeing all the tricolours around the place. The people of this country have travelled around the world to watch you box, and there wasn't a stadium in the world where I haven't heard that ole, ole, ole ring out in the stadium. So I can't wait to hear it in Croke Park. I think we all just bleed Croke Park, really. And so to have a chance to actually fight here, I don't think I can really prepare for what's going to happen on Saturday night, but I'm going to try to keep my emotions in check and just enjoy the ring walk. But the most important thing is to get that win on Saturday night.
3: It is going to be some occasion, isn't it, at Croke Park in a few hours' time. Joining us now, the sports journalist from the Irish Independent, Alana Cunnan. Alana, just listening to Katie Taylor there, it's going to be quite some occasion, isn't it? A real dream send-off for her.
8: Yeah, absolutely. It's going to be, as you mentioned, an emotional occasion, but definitely an unforgettable moment in Irish sport and Irish culture too. I think there'll be boxing fans there, but also just general sports fans or Katie fans looking to show their respect to one of the greatest ever do it. She's their sights set on retirement now, and she'll be hoping that this is the celebration of a fantastic career.
3: 80,000 then in Croke Park. I saw her supporters packing into Trinity College in Dublin, that seat of higher learning, which was founded by Queen Elizabeth I, for the weigh-in on Friday. What does she mean to Ireland then, Katie Taylor?
8: She means everything to Ireland, really. She's always, she's a fighter by name and by nature. She's forged her own path along the way, and you know, always, anytime she's met with anything, if she's told it's not possible, she goes on to prove it is. She was told women couldn't box. She disguised herself as a boy and fought under Kay Taylor. She was told women's boxing wasn't allowed at the Olympics, and she went and convinced them that it should be, staged it, and then won her own medal there as well. She took a leap into the unknown then in 2016 and made women's boxing, in the pro sense, mainstream. And then, as you mentioned, she was told Croke Park would never happen. And of course it did. And she sold it out in less than half an hour as well. So, yeah, she means absolutely everything to Ireland. And I think her legacy will be long lasting in terms of the future generations as well. She's always flew the flag for women's sport when maybe they weren't getting as much coverage as they deserve. And the trickle-down effect of that will be seen for generations to come, because I've seen videos today of the likes of Kate O'Connor, Rashida Adeleke, Katie McCabe, Aoife Wafer, Rachel Blackmore, Leona Maguire. I could go on, really. But like, these are all the insane, talented athletes that all kind of tip their hat to Katie Taylor for the path she has forged. And, you know, the impact of that will no doubt be felt for generations to come. The visibility she has given women's sport will really be the knock-on effect of her career, I think. And all those people and the athletes they'll go on to inspire are living proof of her legacy.
3: Yeah, she's achieved so much in the ring, but as you say, so much more out of it as well. But in terms of her performances, as you say, winning gold at the 2012 Olympic Games in London, headlining Madison Square Garden, we had the Amanda Serrano, Chantel Cameron fights. There have been so many highlights to pick from her career.
8: Yeah, and I think in that regard, the Once Upon a Time tagline for this event is just so very fitting, because, you know, if she were to go on to win tonight, and I'm sure there's a lot of people crossing their fingers that she will, it'd be a real fairy tale ending to a fairy tale career. It kind of, there's three acts to it. If someone made a movie out of it, you could see how it'd all pan out that way. She'd start out training with her dad at Bray Boxing Club. Then, you know, as I mentioned, getting women's boxing into the Olympics, staging an exhibition match in front of IOC officials. If the movie was to start, you could see it pitching in there, and, you know, you have to go out now and fight and make this dream happen. Like, the weight of that, to carry that so well, and then to go on and win the medal at the 2012 London Olympic Games, the tricolour running around the ring, world European gold sprinkled throughout. And then, as you said, to go on, she had the Serrano trilogy, I think, can only be described as epic. The Chantel Cameron, the loss, coming back from that. Just, there's endless, endless highlights you could pick out from her career, but I'm sure she's hoping that this one could top them all.
3: Yeah, it certainly could. In front of all those people at Croke Park tonight, we'll see if she can bow out then with another victory. Alana, thanks so much for joining us.
8: Thank you.
3: That's Alana Cunnan then, ahead of Katie Taylor's final fight in her career at Croke Park in Dublin later. Before we finish up, we're going to take you around some of the live sporting events that are happening right now. In Spain's La Liga, it finished with a 3-0 victory for Athletic Club over Atletico Madrid. We've reached half-time in the big game in Italy on the third weekend of the Serie A season. The last two league champions facing each other as Inter taking on Napoli at the San Siro. The Italian football journalist Daniele Verri is there for us. A goalless first half, Daniele. What have you learnt from that first 45 minutes, though?
9: There have been plenty of chances, though, with Inter hitting the bar at the death. So there's a game still going on, which will give us some goals in the second half. I mean, Çalhanoğlu out on the bench, De Bruyne out on the bench. The team's already thinking, or the manager's thinking a bit about midweek. I mean, Inter playing against Real Madrid away, Napoli playing at home against Arsenal. So big clashes. So a bit of that is also in today's games.
3: So goalless there. We'll wait for the first goal in that big match. We've got Roma, Atlanta to come. They've both started the season strongly, haven't they, with two wins from two. What's going to make the difference tonight, do you think, in that game?
9: I mean, probably Malen. I imagine he's been scoring in incredible fashion, 5 goals in his first 2 games this season, 19 in 20 Serie A games since January. So he's been honestly on fire. He plays up front in the middle, and Gasperini is making the most out of him. But I mean, Roma are playing at home, front of a full stadium. So they are favourite tonight, in my opinion. Very convincing so far, the Giallorossi.
3: Daniele, thank you very much. The latest from Italy and Germany, still goalless between Schalke and Bayern Munich in the late game. But is it almost all over then in the third test match between South Africa and New Zealand in Johannesburg? Chris Jones, our Rugby Union correspondent, is following this. The series tied at 1-1. We wondered what would make the difference, Chris. Have South Africa almost got over the line?
10: Yeah, world champion South Africa doing what they do best. They've played this second half at their pace, at their tempo. Their scrum has gone to work. They've scored an incredible rolling maul try. They lead by 29 points to 17 with just over 5 minutes to go. So it would take something superhuman from the All Blacks, who are on their own line attacking, if they are to go 2-1 up in this series. Still another test to go, remember. That's next weekend in Baltimore. But New Zealand would have loved to have emulated the heroes of 1996, who won the series 2-1 on South African soil. If they'd won today, they would have joined those legends. But South Africa, with just under five to go, have this lead now, 29 to 17, and they're on the attack.

0: And it looks like the world champions, after going 1-0 down in the series a couple of weekends ago, are going to get it done in terms of this series on South African soil. Of course, there is that one test to come in the States next weekend.
1: Yeah, it's quite something to come from one down. Captain Siya Kolisi was talking about summoning inspiration from Soweto, this match being played close to there. It's played a pivotal part, of course, in South Africa's history, and whether it's that huge crowd, the support they've got there, Chris, they've certainly found something else today, haven't they?
0: They have. They've had that extra gear. And to be honest, the fundamentals, those are where South Africa often set themselves apart. New Zealand have played some rugby from the gods this series. They've scored a load of tries. They've played beautiful ball-in-hand rugby. They've had real endeavour when attacking, and they've been tenacious in defence. But when South Africa have been able to go to work in the areas they pride themselves in, the likes of the maul, the scrum, aerial game, defensively, it just means they're going to finish, in terms of this three-match series on South African soil, with their nose in front. Just over 3 minutes to go now. They lead by 29-17, and New Zealand won't be able to come back from here. It's been three epic test matches, and still one to come. But South Africa have shown real world champion quality to come from 1-0 down to lead this series 2-1. With just a few minutes to go, they have this lead of 12 points, just over three to play in Soweto.
1: Chris, thank you so much. That's Chris Jones. Yes, that fourth test in Baltimore next weekend. It'll feature part of Sports World, as our Premier League coverage will on Sunday. Arsenal against Chelsea is our live commentary match. We'll see what those two London teams have got. At the moment, though, it's Manchester City setting the pace.
2: In goes the cross, and it's headed in this time! And it's Erling Haaland this time who's got it! His third goal in two games!
3: Sports World is a BBC Sport production for the BBC World Service.
4: This is the BBC World Service, exploring how we live in a changing climate.
5: In Turkey's agricultural heartland, hundreds of sinkholes are opening up across farmland. Farmers fear the next collapse could happen anywhere. I'm Zeynep Bilginsoy, and I travel to central Turkey to investigate a growing environmental crisis.
4: Turkey's growing sinkhole problem, Thursday at 1:30 and 8:30 GMT.
6: In 30 minutes, the fifth floor.
7: Daily life in El Salvador used to be controlled by gangs. Everything, from utilities to where people traveled. The tiny country also had the highest homicide rate in the world. President Nayib Bukele's strict new measures have brought security. But at what cost?
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1: If we truly are a sporting nation, then we need a section in the census about our sporting interests and affiliations.
2: Why is this?
0: I know. 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
2: Surely a write-in campaign would draw the attention of organisers to the need for these questions. 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
1: Or just up the top of it. You know, I love Manly. Foz is doing a great job.
2: And I get all my rugby league from Bludging on the Blind Side.

0: Hi, this is Joe Prince from ABC Local Radio in Central Victoria. Coming up, I've got a story for you about the success of regional Aussie basketball players in the US. We speak with sports journo and author Matt Logue, who's written a book featuring 25 of our best basketball exports. Even if you don't follow elite basketball, you'll know some of the more famous players' names: Magic Johnson, Shaquille O'Neal, Michael Jordan, LeBron James. You might even know top Aussie players like Luke Longley, Lauren Jackson, Andrew Bogut, Ben Simmons and Matthew Dellavedova, who are right up there alongside the best of the best. But why are Aussie players so successful in America? Matt Logue, sports journalist and author, explores this in his new book, Hoop Dreams Down Under.
1: Well, I guess like a lot of Australian athletes, Joe, it's this work ethic. It's this willingness to get down and dirty and put in the hard yards to reach the highest level. And that's what we see with our Australian basketballs. You rattled off some great names then, and obviously Matthew Dellavedova personifies hard work. He's a kid that, you know, grew up in regional Victoria and was told that, you know, you're too small, your shot release, you know, is too slow, you're not going to make it. And he used that as fuel to work his way through the ranks in Australia through the AIF and then obviously the college system at St Mary's in California to go all the way to the NBA. And he told me some, you know, great anecdotes of being, you know, in year four during the 2000 Olympics, watching the likes of Andrew Gaze and

0: Luke Longley try and compete for a medal. And he wrote a note down for himself saying, one day, I'm going to do that. I'm going to play for my country. And it's so inspiring, not only for young basketball players, but I think anyone that, you know, has a dream and has been told, you know, you won't do it. You definitely can if you put your mind to it.
1: Yeah. I mean, what struck me in the book is that the players today are very grateful for those that, that went before them. Who were some of those first players to make it there in the US?
0: Well, obviously, Luke Longley, you mentioned Luke, really set the way for Australian basketball, you know, all the way. He grew up in, well, he's from Melbourne, but grew up in Perth. And all the way, you know, he went over to, you know, the NBA. He was drafted by the Minnesota Timberwolves at number one. There was some tough years there initially. And then, as Luke sort of says, it was just fate, like sliding doors moment. He ended up being, you know, traded to the Chicago Bulls, which coincided with arguably the best basketball team we've ever seen, the Chicago Bulls during the 90s, with the great Michael Jordan, Scottie Pippen, Dennis Rodman, and Luke Longley. You know, he played a role in those, and he won three championships at the Bulls. That really knocked down the door for other Australians to then follow, because at the time, and the NBA, it's very much an American league, and the Americans were very much like, oh, well, any international player, it's like, well, you're now turf. And thankfully, former NBA Commissioner David Stern, he really tweaked that mindset, and he went, look, basketball is only second to football on a global stage, so we need to be open-minded about this, and it worked. And not only Australian players, but now, alongside the English Premier League in the football and the soccer, the NBA is the most international competition on planet Earth. And for Australians, that's really paid dividends because, as I said, combined with that work ethic and that general desire to play the game, we're now seeing a record 13 men in the NBA, and there were 10 women in the WNBA. We can't think about the women. So thanks to like pioneers like Luke Longley on the women's side, you know, Michelle Tin, she was the first woman in the WNBA, and in 97 with the Phoenix Mercury. And she, you know, experienced similar things where the Americans were, even her own teammates were a bit territorial. But they pushed through that, and now we're seeing the benefits where, yeah, it's record numbers and it's huge.
1: Yeah, in fact, some of those early players, and even actually Andrew Bogut mentioned just how difficult it is to adjust to that American system coming from college basketball into the NBA. There's less of an emphasis on team bonding, as I understand it.
0: Yeah, absolutely. It's ruthless. It's competitive. It's the best athletes, arguably, on planet Earth competing for positions and for dollars. And there are a lot of the Australian guys, you know, both mentioned, that probably struggled with that initially. You know, Mark Bradkey, who's now an assistant with the Boomers, you know, he went over and played smaller stints like at Philadelphia, you know, in the early 90s, and he really struggled just with that environment where it was more competitive Australian culture at all, and even college in America, as you say, team first.
1: Yeah, but so, I mean, that's ironic because that's what they tend to like about the players, is that they are team players.
0: Absolutely, and I think that's starting to shift, but it was definitely a lot stronger, back in the day, and even recently, where it was the superstar athletes that they get their way, and, you know, they don't hang out necessarily as a team off the court. And I think for Andrew Bogut particularly, that really changed when he joined the Golden State Warriors. And before they, you know, the Kevin Durant days, where they, you know, they purchased a superstar. They started from ground up, and they built a culture from ground up. And I think that, I know Bogut really enjoyed that culture. But, yeah, initially, they're 100% right. It was difficult for the Australian boys. Plus, you're away from home.
1: Yeah.
0: You know, it's different food. It's a tough thing to get used to. But eventually, I think that makes them more resilient, and they move on and they get the job done.
1: I can't go without mentioning Bendigo's Christy Harrower. She gets a mention in the book when you speak to Liz Cambage. As a pioneer for the women players, but also fighting for their rights and wanting to get, you know, a better deal for female players.
0: Absolutely, and that was one of the hardest things I found out in the book, is that I couldn't. There's been 35 women playing the WNBA in the history, and I couldn't fit them all in. But I will definitely be doing updates. But you're right on Christy. She really, along with the likes of Michelle Timms and, you know, a lot of other girls, Lauren Jackson, they paved the way with the conditions, and we're still seeing that fight today. So for Liz Cambage to say that, you know, every time, you know, I jump on a normal domestic flight, not in business, not just in domestic, I think of Christy because she fought for this constantly. And I think that's great. I think we're seeing now with women's sport in general, that, you know, the rise through the materials and other sports. But I think women's sport, the rise has a lot to do with women's basketball. I think they were the original pioneers for women's sport, and they've fought hard, and now we're seeing it. And if you look at the Opals, they're so successful. They've won countless medals where the men are yet to win a medal at an Olympic or a world championship level. So, I really found that interesting chatting to the women and what they've had to do to overcome some of the stereotypes. And today we're seeing Liz Cambage, arguably the best women's player on the planet. And that follows a really long history of success with what the likes of Lauren Jackson. If you look at statistics, is probably the best basketballer any gender that we've seen. So that's a big statement, but it's so great to see for women's basketball and for basketball in general.
1: Absolutely. All right. Before I let you go, I need you to talk to me about the current players that are sort of over there, in particular, of course, Delly and Mitch Creek from Horsham.
0: Yeah, that's a great story. I couldn't give Mitchy his own chapter, but he gets a really big mention in my future chapter where I talk about where Australian basketball will be at, you know, in 20 years, and hopefully, given this success, it will continue. But, you know, Mitch, he made his NBA debut in Boston against fellow Aussie Aaron Dane, and I think it coincided around the same time as Australia Day. I think only a few days earlier, it was Ben Simmons was our first NBA All-Star. So a really special moment. And I think Mitch's story highlights him onto Delly's, is it's taken him a while, like the Joe Ingles of the world. He had to go via Europe. They got there eventually, and through their persistence and their hard work and their dedication. And I think that's the best part about doing this book and being involved in Australian basketball, is I think the narrative is arguably the best in Australian sport at the moment, because it's just so pure. And these people, are, you know, these men and women are both great role models, not only for basketball but for Australian sport, and just great Australians. Look at what Paddy Mills does in the Indigenous space. So, I really look forward to everyone having a chance to get to know these guys a bit better, but also get to know a bit of their backstory and how hard it is.
1: That's Matt Logue, sports journalist and author of Hoop Dreams Down Under. It's a new book about Aussie basketball players who've shined internationally, often with humble beginnings in rural and regional Australia.

Hey, swingers. Roy and HG's Rent-A-Star International has brought online a number of high-powered, inspirational golfers who can motivate your staff beyond your wildest dreams and all have master's credentials. How about one of these names to headline your preschool trivia night or hospital fundraiser? Davis Love III, Jasper Parnovic, Mark Kalkovecchia, the brilliant Ernie Els, and the Zimbabwean Eagle Machine, Nick Price. All are fabulous speakers with a full bag of tales to tell. So get in touch with the specialists.

0: Are there any winners in the cost of living crisis? Has gambling become our national sport? How much more can our farmers survive? What's causing the algal bloom? Can we afford the energy transition?
1: Questions, they've never been more important. So the one thing we'll never question is our duty to keep asking. ABC News, keep asking.
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3: In 1976, the Canadian city of Montreal hosted the Olympic Games. And among the competitors who gathered there from around the world was a member of the British royal family. Princess Anne, as she was then, had been selected to represent Great Britain as a member of the three-day eventing equestrian team. And I've come to Buckingham Palace here in central London to talk to the Princess Royal, as she is now, about her memories of that summer. Your Royal Highness, thank you very much indeed.
4: Pleasure.
3: Now, three-day eventing will not be a familiar sport to all our listeners. And I would like to hear from you what it is and, above all, what the magic is.
4: Good question. And how long have you got? The short answer is that it is the skill of horse and rider spread over a dressage test, a cross-country test, and a show jumping test. But it was based on a historical military perspective of having a horse that was obedient and well-trained, brave enough to cross any piece of country that they were asked to go across, but also fit enough to fight the next day, hence the show jumping at the end. That was the sort of construct that they came up with to try and put those elements together.
3: Let's talk about the opening ceremony in 1976, because, of course, a special event for you. You became an Olympian that day. Your mother formally opened the games as the Canadian head of state. How do you remember the opening ceremony?
4: I think, actually, funnily enough, I remember a sea of hats, because in those days the team uniform included hats and we did all indeed wear them. But it was very much more a parade and a ceremonial start. You were very much a part of the parade of international sports people, and you were one of them.
3: Were you aware of just how big an event this was for Canada, given, for example, that down south, you know, of the border, the United States was celebrating its 200 years, this was Canada's big moment?
4: Yes, I think the build-up to it I knew something about through my father's role as president of the International Equestrian Federation. So I had some idea of what had been going on and the difficulties that that created for the Canadians themselves.
3: Let's switch to the equestrian event now. And the one, I was going to say person, it's not a person, but riders will understand what I mean. The one kind of individual that is crucial to this, the horse. Mm. Goodwill was your horse. It's Queen's horse. Mm. Describe him.
4: He was a bit of an enthusiast. Trying to contain his enthusiasm was a bit of a struggle. But
3: I just quote to you what one of your teammates said? He was a bit of a handful for a girl to handle, but you did it.
4: Yeah, I suppose he also had a very positive attitude across the country. He wasn't really frightened of anything. You know, he's very well balanced. He looked, you know, he's very impressive. But he was always on the edge of being, I don't want to be here, to do a dressage test.
3: Now, on day one, the dressage, you came seventh, I think, at the end of day one. Did you feel under pressure? Because obviously not just was this your first day as an Olympic competitor, your parents were watching as well.
4: Yeah, funnily enough, I don't think that would have made much of an impact. The biggest problem in Bromont was that the horses didn't really get much of a view of where the test was going to be and no opportunity to absorb the atmosphere. And I have to say, he came round the corner and he literally stopped dead in his tracks as if to say, you want me to go down there? And that wasn't a good sign. And the other a thing that was much more of a concern than my parents was that the place went really, really quiet.
3: Is that not a good thing? Then a horse can concentrate?
4: It certainly winds up the level of tension. You could hear

0: hear a pin drop. And what he heard was all the cameras going off when he started to do his extended trot, and that flipped a switch, and we couldn't even do that properly, so...
1: Come day two now, the cross-country, and, of course, this is the pivotal event in the three-day eventing competition, and it was going very well for much of it, and then this crucial moment, I believe it was the 19th fence. Now, I should ask you, what do you remember? But you don't, do you?
0: No. I don't. And actually, I don't really remember much about the course at all, which is slightly irritating.
1: If you look at the TV footage, and even the second time I saw it, I gasped, because the camera is following you towards the fence. The horse jumps, and then somehow in midair decides to go left because something has scared him, and you sort of go right, and you end up falling almost underneath. It's one of the most dramatic falls I've seen in three-day eventing.
0: My father went back to look afterwards, and he found four huge holes about three strides out from the fence, about this deep. And what he'd done was he got bogged, basically, in the direction that we approached the fence. And he didn't jump the fence. He took it on, and he hit it about halfway up his front legs. And what he didn't do was turn over, which he could quite easily have done, I think, if he'd been any other horse. So at least we landed the right way up, because that's the sort of fall that does a lot of damage. As my American friend would tell me, the lights were on, but there was no one at home.
1: You had a concussion. You couldn't remember. And the good thing was that, as you say, both of you were able to get up after that, and you got on again and carried on.
0: Come on, be fair, I was put back on. I'm not entirely sure I could have managed that by myself.
1: And so to day three, the show jumping, I mean, how difficult was that day? The team was not going to be able to complete because two horses had gone lame. Was day three something of an anticlimax?
0: No, I think Three Dement is not quite like that. And although he pulled a shoe off and got a sore foot, he was more than capable. I mean, they got him through the vet's inspection. And we had a practice jump, and we reckoned he'd be fine to do it. In fact, he jumped a really nice clear round.
1: Looking back at those 3 days, I mean, there's that Olympic cliche, it's not about the winning, it's about the taking part. You have been described by many people, including your own children, as very competitive. So did you feel disappointed, or did you feel quite proud that you completed those 3 days?
0: No, I think, I mean, everybody says, well, your ambition to go to the Olympic Games, and I've always said that it would have been a plus to get on the long list. It would have been a plus to be named as the team to go. It would have been a plus to get there, and then to get a ride would have been, you know, the ultimate in terms of anybody's ambition. So to finish the competition was actually quite important, and I think the horse did himself proud. It would have been a pity for him not to have finished, if you see what I mean, if that makes sense.
1: Being an Olympian obviously, you know, marks you out from most of the rest of humanity. Another Olympic Games is coming along next summer. You're on the organising committee. What is it about the Olympics?
0: Well, I think part of it is that it doesn't happen every year. Because it happens only every 4 years, timing is of the essence. It's much more difficult to time the form, the fitness, the competition readiness for that single event. And for those who, I suppose, in my day, were still considered themselves amateurs, in the sense they weren't going to be able to go on doing their sports, it really was an important goal to get to, because it proved something within that sort of your sporting experience. So for the sort of the old dinosaurs, the amateurs like me, I think that was a rare treat.
1: Just finally, if you had the chance to saddle up and go around the cross-country course in Greenwich Park, would you?
0: You know, one of the things about, well, maybe particularly true of women, but certainly about horse sports, is that if you've got the right animal, you will go anywhere. And I think if I thought I had an animal that I would enjoy riding around there, the answer would be yes, because you would have the confidence to do so. Just at the moment, they build courses that I don't understand, so the answer is no. I don't think I do.
1: Well, you'll be there watching.
0: I hope I'll get the chance to go and have a look.
1: Your Royal Highness, thank you very much indeed.
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6: Hello and thanks for downloading the Sporting Witness podcast from the BBC World Service. I'm Matthew Kenyon. Today we're going back to the 5th of June 2009 and the opening day of cricket's T20 Men's World Cup, which is taking place at one of the sport's most famous arenas, Lord's in London. England are the hosts, of course, but their opponents are one of the least heralded national teams in the world, the Netherlands.
7: For me, it was something that I worked towards for a long, long period of time. It was, okay, this is my chance to show on the big stage that we as a cricket nation and me myself belong here.
6: That's Tom de Groot, who played a starring role in what was to become one of cricket's greatest upsets. He came to the sport through his family and as a youngster played for Dutch clubs, national youth sides and for teams in Australia and New Zealand. But a full house at what is justifiably known as the home of cricket was a step beyond what any of the squad had experienced before.
7: It was a bit unreal to start with. It was a rainy day. We weren't sure if we were going to play. There was supposed to be a big opening

0: ceremony that got cancelled. The England players arrived. They were joking around a bit, and it got real there. And then obviously it was national anthems beforehand, and we went onto the field. And I think it took us a little while to really get into the game.
1: England were batting first and early on scored freely to the entertainment of the boisterous home crowd. But the Dutch bowlers kept plugging away and the hosts were never able to totally impose themselves.
0: In the whole innings, the English guys didn't hit a single six. So they accumulated runs, but it never felt like they were out of reach. It always felt like there's a little chance. We just need one. We might get back into this.
1: England scored only 13 runs from their last two overs to set the Dutch a target of 163 to win. And that gave Tom hope as they started their innings under the lights at Lord's.
0: There was sort of a vibe within the dressing room that we've not been played out of the game. They didn't get 200 or 220, which they easily could have got. There was probably 1,500 to 2,000 Dutch people there. Quite vocal, having fun, but nothing massive yet in that first part. Obviously enjoying their experience at Lord's and having a good day. And then in those first couple of overs, we had Dan Riekers, who hit a couple of sixes out of nowhere. And all of a sudden, there was like a momentum going, and you could start hearing the Dutch guys sing. So there was a vibe created, which I think we rode a wave where everybody that came in sort of hit a boundary in his first couple of balls.
1: That included Tom de Groot, who came in the fourth over, higher up the order than usual.
0: I timed the ball in the middle, four runs, ball one, and I got in a zone into a momentum where runs just kept coming. Every ball would find a gap. Every ball would just fall safe. And if you talk about the atmosphere at the ground, I remember very clearly that you could hear every single person in the ground. But as soon as the bowler would turn around in his mark, that would disappear. Everything is blocked out. It's just the ball and the field and you play. And there was an unreal feeling that you know, I never experienced and would never experience again, to be so focused on what was going on. We just ran for everything and it worked. There was a few missed run out chances and a few fumbles in the England side and things worked for us until I got to 49 and looked up to the scoreboard and I started thinking. And the funny thing is there, all of a sudden, I made a conscious decision what I was going to try and do the next ball instead of just playing the ball as I'd done before.
1: Tom was out just short of a half century, but he'd helped the Netherlands to 116 for four, leaving them needing 47 runs to win from 42 balls. With wickets in hand, that made them favourites.
0: Now you're the Dutch side and you get into a position where you should win this game.
1: Against England. And at Lord's.
0: And it becomes a very different perspective. And again, there's a lot happening. There's interviews with Nasser Hussain, who came and had a chat, I think, after 15 overs, and it was drizzling, and he asked the question, do you guys hope it's going to rain? I said, no. I think we should win this game on merit and not because it rains.
1: The pressure was intense, but the Dutch kept up the scoring rate and lost only two more wickets on their way to the final six balls of the innings. They needed seven to win or six to tie the game and take it to a decisive extra over. England's Stuart Broad was the bowler, the Netherlands' Ryan ten Dusgater and Edgar Schifferle the batsman. Everyone else had to watch from the sidelines.
0: Sitting on the side in the dugout, it was very difficult to see how he was executing. We just see sort of some mishits, we see some scrambling. Looking back on the TV, you think, hang on, like there's missed opportunities for England for runouts. There's obviously the one where he drops the ball and hits the stumps, where we all thought, well, this has got to be out. You look back at that. But I think Ryan gets a couple of opportunities to hit a boundary as well, where he mishits it. There's a drop catch somewhere that overtook 10 minutes, I think. There was an injury and there was all sorts happening. Then there was Foster coming up to the stumps, going back, scrambling a bye. And then if you look at ultimately the last ball, where Broad's got a chance to shot the stumps. If he hits, they win. If he misses, it's a tie. But the guy at long off is also just watching what's going on. And if he comes in 30 metres, we're not running that second run. It's a tie, it's a super over. You never know what happens. But he's there watching. And so all the things all of a sudden happen and worked in our favour, and there's a win. Where it could have, throughout that over, could have gone either way.

0: Schiffoli and Tendulkar had seen the Netherlands home to a great cricketing triumph on the biggest stage. A victory secured on the final ball of the match to stun the hosts at the start of their own tournament.
1: I remember after the game, running onto the field and obviously celebrating and forgetting all about having to shake hands with England and whatever. It was just like, we won, we're celebrating with our players, with the crowd, and people were doing, you know, dives on the field, and it's like you won a World Cup. And in hindsight, again, there also we didn't win a World Cup, we won a game of cricket. But for us, it was such a massive moment that it felt like you just won the biggest game ever.
0: Tom de Groot was named player of the match for his stunning innings, and for a brief while, cricket was headline news in the Netherlands. They went on to lose their second game against Pakistan, a result which meant they weren't able to progress from the group stage. But the win over England had a lasting impact on the sport in the Netherlands and on Tom.
1: It was probably the cricket moment of my life, yes. Whether it's the best innings I've ever played, I don't know, there's been a few. But in the occasion and under the pressure, it probably was, yes.
0: And the victory as an achievement for your team, where does it stand in your estimation?
1: For us as a team there, it was the biggest game we played. I think in the years leading up to that, the setup in Holland got from amateur to semi-professional to more professional, and it was possibly a catalyst for getting more and more professional. And now the year after, we started getting some contracts in place, which have now grown, and us winning games of cricket as a country has happened more since then. I mean, in the last T20 World Cup, qualified for the next stage and actually did really well there as well. The Dutch cricket team has definitely got more exposure and more interesting for people to come and follow and support and do. Whether that means the game is growing in the country, probably not. But at the world stage, we definitely, I think the exposure has grown and the knowledge of Dutch cricket has grown.
0: 5 years later, the Netherlands repeated their feat at the T20 World Cup in Bangladesh with another win over England. Tom de Groot wasn't part of the team by then, but he is still involved in Dutch cricket as a groundsman and as a coach. He was talking to me, Matthew Kenyon, for this edition of the Sporting Witness podcast.

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1: Footy games are one on effort and one on intent and wanting to get down and dirty and invest in those parts of the game.

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I certainly believe we're capable of achieving great things this year. That's what we'll aspire to do. We'll work extremely hard to make sure we give ourselves every chance.

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1: Three new adventures for young readers. Rescued magpie chick Penguin Bloom tells her story in The Little Bird That Fell. Spud and Snowball and Chattercat have giggle-inducing fun and games. And from the world of the Funny Kid series, it's Duck, When Nature Calls.
2: Want to bite their toes? Mouse asks. No! Duck says, looking horrified.
1: Three adventures from Australian storytellers. 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
3: Yes, hello everyone. H.G. Nelson here for Bludging on the Blind Side. Now, good news and bad news, really. Firstly, the good news is that it's Easter. The bad news is there's a bludge bye on this Easter Saturday, and so the experts at Bludging HQ have dug under the SCG and unearthed these gems to keep you happy in the normal time slot for Bludging on the Blind Side. Enjoy them. And happy egg hunting.
4: Ladies and gentlemen, it's time to bump. It's time to thump. It's time to bludge. The best of Bludging on the Blind Side.
2: Now, this comes from Dane. While watching the Panthers-Broncos game, I was shocked. After stopping the game to check on what happened to Feld Reece Walsh, the referee then changed his ruling of a turnover to a penalty despite the collision happening a couple of plays prior. I was under the impression that the referee could not change his decision after a tackle was completed and the next play had commenced. However, I've been informed that the rule has been changed to allow a referee to give a penalty after the fact. My question is, how far back can the referees go? Does this rule change apply to penalties that as yet gone unnoticed by the officials? As a Tigers supporter, I'd love to see the boys tip the ref off to Terry Yam's errant forearm to Ellery Henry's face in 1988.
3: Well, they wouldn't.
2: Who wouldn't? Mm. I'd love to see a penalty given for that. I'd love to see Terry sent off.
3: Can I ask, what's your understanding of this rule?
2: I don't know how far it can go back.
3: See, I was...
2: Retrospectively, how far can you go back? One play, two play, three plays? I mean,
3: it's a can of worms.
2: Belief.
3: I did, oddly enough, watching that match.
2: For the game.
3: Watching that match, I did think it was hard to follow what was going on there because you thought, oh, they stopped the game because the player's injured, you know, and it's down on the ground writhing, knocked out.
2: Yeah.
3: But it wasn't that at all.
2: No. No, I don't like it. I think if you've missed it, when you've missed it and the team's rewarded for getting away with something. I mean, otherwise you wouldn't have anyone. I mean, Jared wouldn't have a career, would he? I mean, if the law applied to Jared,
3: no, he'd be off right from the start.
2: For
3: offences of last year.
2: The last game. Yeah, sorry, Jared. Oh, you're off, mate. What for? Because what happened 2 weeks ago? Oh, okay. Fair enough. I mean, it can't work. It's impractical.
3: Right.
2: How can a coach prepare not knowing how many players are going to be sent off as soon as they run onto the park?
3: Yeah. Do you think that some of the large, incredible coffers that the rugby league has could go to rural and regional rugby league? I mean, I know this is heading off in a new direction. Rural and regional rugby league and solve some of the endemic problems that beset the great code, like jumping castle, blowing up, like pie warming, turning on the urns and stuff like that, that they could have a sort of like a Mrs. Fix It in the area.
2: They
3: could come along and do those things for a modest fee, maybe a couple of hundred hour.
2: Sure. Well, I think so. I think anyone can approach the rugby league if they have a good idea and want sponsorship. I'd like to see, and I mentioned this to the Man of Feathers, something like a Churchill Fellowship that the rugby league could offer.
3: It's a brilliant idea.
2: Well, I've raised this because I was at the point of applying for one for myself. Now, I recall last year, it might have been late last year, actually, I think you took yourself off to Spain, which I thought was a great thing to do. I ended up in Turkey because I got a call from the German Research Foundation, Dr. Lee Clare, who's working on...
3: Digging up.
2: Digging up of...
3: The roots of rugby league.
2: Yeah, Göbekli Tepe he's working on. Now, this is in what we'd call the Fertile Crescent, Anatolia, or in my understanding is what we would call the Garden of Eden, as spoken about in the Old Testament.
3: Is there some suggestions that in the Garden of Eden they play rugby league?
2: Well, this is what I was approached about by the German Research Foundation, because as we know, the roots of rugby league go back to the Romans with Haspartum.
3: Yes.
2: Was as the game was called then. But what I didn't realise is that Haspartum was founded on a Greek game called Episkyros.
3: Mm-hmm.
2: Now, Episkyros was played as far back as about 400 BC at this stage, as far as I'm given to understand. Now, when I went to Göbekli Tepe, I had a look at Karahan Tepe as well, which is about 50 kilometres away as the crow flies from Göbekli Tepe. Now, these are sites that go back to what we'd call pre-pottery Neolithic age.
3: Wow!
2: So we're looking at about 8,000 to 9,000 BC. This is right at the cusp between hunter-gatherer and farming communities, where you could live off the land. It was the land of milk and honey, the Garden of Eden.
3: Right.
2: Now, Tepe means hill. So Karahan Tepe appears to be about 2,500 years older than Göbekli Tepe, but they would have coexisted at the time. And it's fascinating to look at these sites to see the stone walls, the T-pillars that would have held the roof up, that would have been timber structures.
3: The uprights at either end of an open area with a black dot on the crossbar.
2: All of that. Not quite, but what I did... What I did do, HG, is I got some drones and did
3: drones.
2: A drone examination of the area. And I found that if you found a midpoint between Karahan Tepe and Göbekli Tepe, that there is a space and area there that is almost perfectly the dimensions of a rugby league ground.
3: Isn't that incredible?
2: Now, I found no direct evidence at this stage, because it's very hard, it's such a long time ago.
3: And it'd all be a spoken word culture.
2: Indeed. But there is no doubt in my mind that there was some festival, sporting, could be, relationship, competition between Karahan Tepe and Göbekli Tepe at this area where there is areas around where people could sit and watch what was happening on the field.
3: And have a beer?
2: I don't know about a beer. They'd certainly have something.
3: To some alcoholic beverage.
2: Probably. Yeah. The jury is still out on this. But I approached the rugby league to get something like a Churchill Fellowship to further explore this, because I think it's a fascinating prospect that this funny old game we call rugby league was being played in the Garden of Eden before history started.
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1: Gold medalists and second-hand Renault owners.
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3: Now, then we come to the problem of the women's rugby. Sevens. Now, this was a moment of some
2: heartbreak.
3: I mean, I think the nation was gutted. Now, the coach, Tim Walsh, has a history of operating outside the box.
2: Good.
3: And he got the team to come along the other day. He sent an audio file

0: and asked to wear headgear over the earbuds to training so as players could approximate the sound in the ears of the 80,000 people in the stadium when they would be playing.
1: They copped
0: the raucous cheers, boos, and even personalised messages recorded by the staff so loud, you know, that they forgot about the 2016 Rio champions and hearing, so they couldn't hear a thing. So you've got to study your environment, find out what's going on, what's going to be different. We pride ourselves on being adapted. It's nice, but you have to be really prepared. At the Olympics, you know, as mentioned earlier, you won't be able to hear a thing with 40,000 people in. And the results were pretty good. They couldn't hear each other. They did things with signs and, you know, sort of pointing and gesturing and so on. The team call these lame activities, but they get a lot out of them. I mean, and they played a lot of poker during the year to fit in with the all-in theme. They've abseiled in Cape Town, skydived in Wollongong, woken up at 3 a.m. to hike in Orange. Notice these have nothing to do with playing rugby.
1: Exactly.
0: Are you worried that the a bit obsessive in the after-hours activities and not enough in the main game?
1: Well, if someone, you know, if you've just laid out facts like that in front of me, HG, and I've got no reason to believe you're making this up, but if those are the facts, I'd have to suggest that Tim Walsh is insane. Now, and I'm sure he wouldn't mind me saying this, I've known Tim for a hell of a long time. And a terrific bloke.
0: Great coach.
1: Away from coaching activity, I was going to say. I had no idea this was going on. I don't know who's been in Tim's ear, but the Tim Walsh I knew wouldn't get up to that sort of madness in days gone by. I mean, it's no wonder. I'm surprised they even got into a medal
0: position.
1: Winning position, given that. And it did. I did wonder why half the team were deaf when I was trying to talk to them. I thought they were being rude, but they plainly just couldn't hear me. Now, if they've had buds in their ear with very loud noises, I'd say now most of these kids are deaf.
0: Well, and I'll give you an idea of how bad it got. Is that
1: It's like industrial deafness.
0: They describe the poker as being real fun. We're hoping
1: real that, fun getting industrial deafness.
0: Well, hang on, the poker. Yeah, the poker. Listen to what I'm saying.
1: Oh,
0: the card playing. Real fun. Yeah. We're hoping no one's developed a gambling addiction. I mean, all of a sudden, deafness and a gambling addiction.
1: Yeah.
0: I mean, how could they be expected to win?
1: I know. And how are they going to be when they get home?
0: Well,
1: I mean, not only will things be quiet, you know, not many phone calls, not many, you know, people saying congratulations and well done, but you're going to be deaf, sitting in a room by yourself, down in the dumps, with a gambling addiction.
2: The best of bludging on the blind side. Rugby League World this week is calling for volunteers to assist with eating the world's largest sausage. All interested first grade players need to register by October 27. Be part of rugby league history with the team from Bludging on the Blind Side.
0: We've been highlighting the wonderful work done by the participants in rugby league promoting the game as best as they can.
1: Yes.
0: And we haven't got to the attempted sale of NRL owned merchandise or equipment on eBay, etc. But another story concerning this great promotion again is from the jockeys who got to an Airbnb and thought, well, what do we do here? We have fun. This got wildly out of control. The people in the frame for Misadventure are Ben Mellum, a well-respected jockey, Ethan Brown, an up-and-comer, Celine Gaudry, and the big name was Jamie Carr, who I think I'm right in saying is the current premiership jockey in the Victorian area. Get it right. Now, we come to Victorian racing boss, Giles Thompson. Jamie Carr is an extraordinary jockey and a great jockey to watch. And not to have her there through the carnival undoubtedly diminished the carnival. This is because she, Mellum, et cetera, have been outed for the whole of the spring carnival.
1: Oh, really?
0: Yes. They're on the sideline because of this adventure. Fantastic promotion. Got a lot of coverage in the press.
1: Yes.
0: The protocols are there for a good reason, and no one is above these protocols, and it's really important that everyone in our sport, no matter who they are, abides by them.
1: Are these the COVID protocols? Okay.
0: The inquiry is held behind closed doors due to the sensitive nature of the evidence, and here my ears prick up.
1: Yes.
0: They're jockeys.
1: Yes.
0: The sensitive nature of the evidence.
1: What were they up to?
0: Well, I don't know if you've... Have you...
1: I'm not really across that. I heard there was a bit of a party on. Was that
0: There was. That's right.
1: So it was an Airbnb that they rented.
0: Yes. And then they, well, we'll get to the cleaning in a minute, but Carr, Mellon, Brown and Gaudry were charged with failing or refusing to comply with an order, direction or requirement of the steward or an official. We became aware of the situation and opened inquiry into the, what happened at the Mornington Airbnb, Racing Victoria Chief said. Because of the sensitive nature of the evidence already taken, the inquiry will not be open to the press and will be issuing a media release at the conclusion of the inquiry. And I look forward to that enormously. Yeah. What could it be? What could they have done? The quartet were also fined for their breach of the state's COVID rules. That's Victorian police involved. Usual sort of thing. I think they've been fined $5,452 for breaking the curfew, 5 kilometre radius, limited on Wednesday night. Police called the property. Racing officials notified the alleged breach. The penalty must be seen as a public address to the seriousness of the offence, or to address the seriousness of the offence. And the stewards have determined that all four jockeys shall have the licence to ride in races suspended for a period of 3 months. Mm. Now,
1: okay,
0: we get
1: who's
0: to
1: the... Who was brains behind this? Do we know? Whose idea was it that they should... Hey, why don't we all just get together down at the Airbnb?
0: Yeah, no, look, were we getting into trouble? No, Vorney didn't when he had his barbecue.
1: Nah, I mean, he's like Vorney's.
0: Now...
1: We're not having a barbecue.
0: Jamie Carr, I'm deeply embarrassed, I'm deeply embarrassed and disappointed with myself.
1: Good. Deeply embarrassed. Disappointed myself. Yep. Good.
0: There's no excuse for what I've done, and I've let down my family and friends and the horses.
1: And the horses. Yep.
0: All the horses.
1: The horse industry.
0: The racing industry and all Victorians. All Victorians who are doing the right thing in this lockdown. I deserve a penalty handed down by the stewards and will take time to reflect on my actions and its impact on so many people. Beautiful.
1: Beautiful. No,
0: can't fault that at all.
1: That sounds genuine too, doesn't it?
0: Racing officials are seething about the damage
1: done. How did the racing officials find out that they were together?
0: Ah, this is an interesting point.
1: Dobbers. Dobbers?
0: It's been suggested to me by...
1: Were they being rowdy or anything?
0: Let me finish.
1: Because when you get a few jockeys together, it can go off.
0: The whips go cracking. Now, it's been suggested by me that other jockeys...
1: Oh.
0: Jealous of their success
1: and
0: keen to advance their own causes over the spring carnival, drop them in.
1: Right. Okay.
0: See, that's what worries me about why, when you sensitive nature of the evidence already taken, the inquiry would not be open.
1: Hmm.
0: How'd they find out? Would be the first question I'd ask.
1: Yeah.
0: Well, Mr. X or Ms. X dobbed them in. Anyway, done the industry actions, jockeys, there. These individuals could have put the risk of the very continuance of our sport and blatantly disregard the broader community implications through their selfish and thoughtless actions. Now, what happens is the party, everybody, you know, obviously told to go home, and they do.
1: Yeah.
0: A team of shock cleaners was left to clear up the mess following the jockey's wild party, with one of the cleaners saying there was blood everywhere. And I thought,
1: that sounds like a jockey's party to me.
0: Hello, Gillam McLaughlin's been around.
1: Yeah. Do they find the body?
0: No, not yet.
1: Right.
0: Residents of Tallis Drive, described here in the Murdoch Press as a sleepy tree-lined street that borders the Mornington Golf Club, said the tranquility of their quiet corner was shattered on Wednesday night when the police turned up to break up an illegal party.
1: Right.
0: A cleaner working at the Airbnb that had been booked by rule-breaking jockeys said she walked into an absolute mess. Finding what she believed to be bloodstains on the couch, red wine marks splattered on the floors, there was blood on the couch, everywhere we had to get the steam cleaners in. Yeah. I took one look at it and thought, I can't clean it.
1: I can't clean it.
0: I mean, that doesn't often happen to cleaners, does it?
1: No, it doesn't.
0: She said several cleaners had to be brought in.
1: She'd seen a few bloody messes in a time. Nothing like this. Whoa.
0: Do you think it's sort of pent-up desire to escape lockdown that makes people go over the edge in these circumstances?
1: I think lockdown has a particular effect on jockeys, HG, to be honest. I mean, when you're used to being out and about.
0: Having fun.
1: Having fun, you know, galloping. Galloping on a steed.
0: Galloping, yeah.
1: You know, it's 40 free. Yeah.
0: 40 miles per hour.
1: You feel free. You've got the wind in your face. You've got your power between your legs.
0: They're still able to do that.
1: True.
0: But I know what you mean.
1: Yeah.
0: Metaphorically, yeah. You're chained up the rest of the time.
1: Then you get back and you've got to, you've got to stay inside. Well, I don't want to stay inside. You've got to stay inside. I don't want to stay inside.
0: I haven't got the wind in the hair inside.
1: Yeah, I know. And so you get a
0: little... Even if I put the fan on, I can't feel the wind in the hair.
1: After the weigh-in and everything's done, you know, you sit around talking with your mates, you think, I'm sick of being inside. Why don't we go and have a party?
0: Why don't we go to an Airbnb?
1: Hmm.
0: Now.
1: And why don't we bring along something to kill?

0: Now,
1: that's when they lean forward.
0: Yeah, that's right.
1: Count me in.
0: Yeah, that's right. Which street are we going to? Now, steam cleaners and a mobile pool cleaning service.
1: Yeah.
0: Mobile pool cleaning service? As in the pool out the back was...
1: Oh, that was bloodstained as well.
0: Appears that way. Cleaning service arrived at a... It's not a cult or a covenant.
1: Well, it's got to be. It's got to be some sort of satanic ritual, hasn't it?
0: A pair of cleaners from the property management group that oversaw the home collected large plastic bags brimming with rubbish before leaving them at the front of the property. The cleaner said she thought it was strange that she was called to clean a property because no one should have, had a booking there. She found bottles of alcohol left in the kitchen. Well, there's another mystery. How'd they get in? Who gave them the key?
1: Yeah.
0: She found bottles of alcohol behind the fridge. We'll be here till midnight. We've got so much to do. A woman who lives near the Airbnb did not wish to be named. No surprises there.
1: Yeah.
0: Said the police banged on the property's front door. It was a bit ridiculous. It got really noisy. You could hear everything. It seemed like they were even trying to hide from the police. Oh, Jack DeBellin.
1: Yes.
0: Under the bed stuff.
1: Yeah.
0: She said any of the neighbours could have been the ones to report the jockeys to the police because they were making so much noise. They were heard from Caulfield Racetrack. The woman said she knew the owners of the Airbnb who, by the following morning, had issued letters of apology to the neighbours. In the letter, property managers said they were under impression the booking was permitted because it appeared to have been made by essential workers. They're extremely apologetic and angry.
1: Right.
0: More questions than answers.
1: Yeah. No, I look forward to get to the bottom of that, AC.
0: Will you go down for the inquiry?
1: Word will get out.
0: Yeah.
1: If it was a satanic ritual, we'll find out. And it's got all the hallmarks of a satanic ritual.
0: I know.
1: Now, I don't know whether these things should be made illegal or not. I don't know if there was any animal cruelty, but... Often you go to the butcher and ask, have you got... Because you get buckets of blood from the butchery,
0: mm-hmm.
1: And you don't have to pay much for it.
0: No, next to nothing.
1: Next to nothing.
0: Yeah.
1: If you want to make...
0: Throw in a few kidneys
1: if you're going to make black pudding or something like that.
0: Yeah.
1: But I've always been, whenever I've been around butcheries and jockeys have come in asking for buckets of blood, I've always been suspicious.
2: The best of bludging on the blind side.

0: of bludging on the blind side.
1: Australian Olympic Committee Chief Executive has issued a stark new deadline for the fast approaching Brisbane Olympics. Now, sure, 2032 sounds a long way away.
2: It's not.
1: Me now. It's not. Exactly. It's not. We're going to go sleep and all of a sudden it'll be all over. It's like a rash. Now, warning, key decisions on infrastructure need to be made within months for the Games to be a success. This is Matt Carroll said that the – Matt Carroll talking. He said the Queensland federal governments would need to make their final decisions on venues for the 2032 sporting extravaganza in July. Now, that puts a lot of pressure because we're not sure who the government's going to be federally. I'm not sure. I'm pretty sure that there seems to be great discussion points locally in Brisbane about what's going to happen.
2: Yeah.
1: I think it's time to finalise. I think.
2: But it's up to the state government, isn't it? To
1: remember, it's
2: to
1: a three-way
2: do the heavy
1: thing.
2: Lifting. Here.
1: It was a thing between the federal government, the state government, and the city of Brisbane.
2: Yeah.
1: The city of Brisbane being a big thing.
2: Yeah, right.
1: A really big area.
2: Perhaps we need very quickly to have an inquiry, HG, and a report to be given back to the state government.
1: I think they've done
2: 100 recommendations on whether we should redevelop the Gabba, whether Lang Park is good enough, or whether we need a new stadium completely.
1: Or can we get down to the Gold Coast for some events?
2: Yep, indeed.
1: Are the
2: all of that.
1: The Brisbane River going to be serious?
2: Right. Okay. If we establish an inquiry, say beginning the end of this week.
1: This coming week?
2: Next week.
1: So Friday.
2: To deliver back in, say, June.
1: Yeah.
2: And then July, it'd be perfect then to make the decision.
1: Well, I think they had a 100-day inquiry when the new government
2: came
1: in.
2: Well, they did, but wasn't that inquiry sort of shelved?
1: Sure. I don't, well.
2: Or should we look at that inquiry and see what its recommendations were? Is it too late to do that? Can we do that? Can we open it up?
1: I'd love to open it up because the more.
2: Has anyone seen the results of that inquiry?
1: No, it's got the Gould Report about it.
2: It does, doesn't it?
1: The Gould Report. Maybe that's an executive order that we need. Promises made, promises kept.
2: Yeah.
1: I think it's time to finalise. I think it is time to finalise any more reviews and settle on exactly what the two governments want to fund in terms of venues.
2: Right.
1: He said at the Senate hearing in the preparations for the Games on Friday. I overlooked those. They'd probably be on YouTube. But I think that's the first half of the year for two reasons. Right. One, the sports program will start to be fleshed out the following year in 2026. Yeah. And importantly, also the start of construction process, whatever work needs to be done, will take obviously have to blast off from there.
2: Yeah, yeah.
1: I mean, are we within touching distance of this thing? Or
2: I don't think we are. No. I don't think we're. See, we've got to know whether we need a new stadium or not. Does Brisbane want a new stadium?
1: Yeah.
2: Do the people of Brisbane want a new stadium? Does the state of Queensland want a new stadium? If so, where? Because everyone's going to say, oh, no, we don't want it here. Yeah. Someone's got to, wear the big pants, wear the big trousers. Queensland needs a strong person. Someone to step in and say, well, this is what's going to happen. I don't care what people think, this is what's going to happen. That's what they want. And I think that's what they're crying out for. Even those who don't want a stadium want someone strong to say you need a stadium. I think that's what they want. That's what the world is crying out for. Someone with big pants, big ideas, a big voice, and a big microphone to be able to get the message out.
1: Is Peter Volandis the man?
2: Well, I think if you want to have live golf in New South Wales and Queensland, I think there's only one person who could deliver that, and that is the man of feathers, Peter Volandis, as someone on the text is suggesting. I think he's the man. Now, if you want to have a new stadium in Brisbane, if you want to have a good Olympic Games, have a word to Peter Volandis, the man of feathers, the man with the loafers.
1: Yes.
2: He can get it done.
1: He's got the shoes to do it.
2: He's got the shoes to do it.
0: The best of bludging on the blind side. Committed fans, you've seen Todd on Tipping Point. How about having Todd at your next club fundraiser? Just email bludgingontheblindside to tee up Todd's

0: a discussion of the Kafusi line.
1: Yes.
0: Is it? Has it changed the orientation of...
1: That's right. The world axis.
0: Good on you.
1: Yeah.
0: Politics in your part of the world.
1: Yep.
0: Now, coming back to Kevi Walters, the Quince,
1: oh, yes.
0: He opened up about this problem of being dumped as coach,
1: yeah.
0: which he just didn't see coming.
1: No, nobody did. Well, we did. But well, nobody else did.
0: Yeah, but remember, we get a lot of information.
1: No, that's true.
0: I mean, I'm not big noting ourselves.
1: No.
0: I mean, you sit at this desk and you that's the sort of thing that happens.
1: Yes.
0: People know you tell the truth, you represent rugby league well, and so they drop you a hint.
1: That's right.
0: Now, he said he's got a podcast going.
1: Kevi has,
0: right. Quince. It should be called Fruit of the Tree or something
1: like that.
0: Yeah, anyway, with Ben Dobbin, it's actually called Inside Ball. Mm. On Friday, they released one. He said he was shocked. Mm. We were a long way down the track planning for 2025. They'd hired assistants, made some changes. So we're already forward planning season 2025. And then I guess I accelerated things. You know, I rang the manager.
1: Yeah.
0: He said, I've got a bad feeling in my stomach that this isn't quite right. He made a phone call and we went into it and they made a decision to finish me up. I mean, God almighty, how about that? You know,
1: wasn't he at a Chinese restaurant
0: with
1: Trent Barrett and someone else and everyone else in the restaurant knew that he'd lost the job, but they didn't know?
0: Yeah, that's where he got the funny feeling.
1: Yeah. Because of people saying, you know, bad luck.
0: Yeah, Kevi, what are you going to do?
1: Sorry about that, Kevi. What are you going to do now?
0: Yeah.
1: That sort of stuff.
0: Have you got your house in order?
1: Yeah.
0: You know, what sort of mortgage you got?
1: Yeah.
0: You know, that sort of thing.
1: Mm.
0: Walters admits he was deeply hurt by his treatment, the roots of which spool back to the initial appointment as the Broncos coach in 2020. Remember this? He was out the front of the...
1: he was in the car park with a big sign.
0: Hire me.
1: Yeah, he'd been there for 4 years. Remember?
0: And the predecessors, Seibold and Griffin, enjoyed the pomp of official unveilings, formal press conferences when Kevi was appointed. The Quince was appointed. There were no official announcement.
1: No.
0: Club legend who bled for the Broncos had to organise his own photo shoots.
1: That's right.
0: Hastily borrow a Brisbane polo shirt.
1: Yes.
0: As, you know, media crews arrived. There he is putting it on.
1: Yeah.
0: Looking unsightly,
1: I know.
0: You know.
1: I know. It didn't fit either.
0: No, it's the wrong size. Way too small. Mm. The day after the dismissal, fighting back tears, he attended Broncos HQ and gave a brief statement. You know, I've been chopped, I think was all he said.
1: Yeah.
0: He believes the Broncos could have handled a dramatic 24-hour period with more dignity.
1: Yeah.
0: You know, I mean, they teed up Madge.
1: Professional organisation
0: That's the word I'm looking for.
1: Yeah.
0: The 57-year-old says that's the Quince. He says he's not bitter towards the Broncos, refusing to blame others, saying he's proud of his record as a coach and his time in the car park with the sign, going within 3 minutes of the 2023 NRL trophy. When you said 3 minutes, I thought you had me on. It's 3 minutes that they were...
1: Yeah. Well, they're in front until the last 3 minutes, then Penrith just overran them, remember, in that grand final. Otherwise, Kevi would still be there.
0: I know.
1: Absolute champion.
0: Hall of Fame.
1: Hall of Fame.
0: Yeah, for, you know, rugby league.
1: Yeah.
0: The one to end the Penrith run.
1: That's
0: right. The Avalanche, your Panther.
1: Yeah.
0: You know, anyway, that was hurtful getting up in front of the cameras that day, but I wanted to stand up in front of everyone and let them know that I was leaving.
1: Mm.
0: That's why I did it. I did it because I want to own what happened, accept responsibility, that I was moving on. I'm comfortable with what I do with the Broncos and my time here, et cetera, et cetera.
1: Yeah, well, that's all good. So he's now at Fox, is he?
0: Fox. Calling the footy. Calling it a season.
1: Will he be working, say, with Yvonne Sampson or someone like that? Is he part of that team? I don't know. I've never seen these shows. I don't get Fox.
0: No, that's all right. That's all right. Look, I'd say yes.
1: Okay.
0: But I could be wildly wrong because this is a moving landscape here.
1: Yeah, right. Well, I can see that working if he's on the panel. I mean, everyone's going to turn and say, well, what do you think, Kevi? And he's going to tell him what he thinks.
0: Yeah, he's going to call it as
1: he sees it. Because that's the thing about Kevi. He will call it as he sees it.
0: Indeed. Yeah, like they've had their pants pulled down.
1: Yes.
0: The first half, they've got to go out there and pull them up.
1: Yes.
0: That sort of cure, Kevi.
1: Yeah. And ball security.
0: Yeah. Do you think there would be a chance, and I know there's a dream, and I know television is a cruel business, but do you think getting the... prune the kumquat and quince into the studio every so often for a match could work.
1: What a lovely idea.
0: Mm. So the family night.
1: Yeah, yeah. Well, I'd love to see, Boxhead sorts. Hey, we haven't heard from Boxhead in a long time, have we?
0: No.
1: That'd be fascinating, wouldn't it? Well, maybe if Christian Welch gets his own show on Fox, which he could pack down with Lee Chen and then bring in Boxhead.
0: Well, that's incredible lineup, isn't it?
1: Isn't it?
0: And would they call a game? I suppose they could.
1: Yeah. Well, someone...

0: Steve from Hornsby is suggesting Christian Welch could be utilised as a co-host of Tipping Point with Todd. I hadn't thought of that.
1: A co-host,
0: co-host on Tipping Point.
1: Are we thinking outside the box here?
0: Right outside the box.
2: The best of Roy and HG. Theatre lovers, people might have forgotten the Australian Nobel Prize-winning author Patrick White, but Paris hasn't. Nicole Kidman is directing a season of Patrick's plays at the Paris Opera for the Olympic fortnight. First cab off the rank is a night on Bald Mountain, followed by a season of Sarsaparilla and the 1947 classic Ham Funeral. These incredible productions feature a new musical score for four-string banjo and ukulele by Keith Urban. Tickets from the box office at People, Medals and Cheese.
3: Douce France, cher pays de mon enfance, bercé de tendre insouciance, je t'ai gardé dans mon cœur.
1: France has never sounded better. Roy.
0: Oh, you're just on text here. Aidan from Spring Hill is suggesting a name for the track and field team, the Farlaps. I don't think that's going to work. But there have been a couple of suggestions suggesting the Dingoes, which isn't bad.
1: I think the... Yes, now the Irukandis are our surfing team.
0: Yes.
1: We've got the Dolphins.
0: The Dolphins.
1: I'm not sure.
0: We've got the Hockey Roos.
1: The Hockey Roos. The Ollie Roos.
0: Ollie Roos.
1: Obviously, the Matildas.
0: Matildas, yeah.
1: Yes. Well, the Dingoes aren't bad.
0: Dingoes isn't bad. We might dwell on this over the next 24 hours and see what we come up with.
1: I always love using something like the Deadly Browns.
0: Yes.
1: Which is a name waiting to be picked up.
0: Someone's suggesting the Brown Trouts.
1: The Brown Trouts. Yeah, no, well, it needs a bit more grunt and poke.
0: It does. It needs attitude.
1: Attitude.
0: Not that Dolphins has much attitude, but it's got something.
1: Yeah.
0: Doesn't it? Doesn't it?
1: But we're talking about track and field here.
0: Yeah, I know.
1: Now,
0: and also, I mean, the impact, you've got to say that the Dolphins have improved since Gina Rinehart has been associated with them. Without doubt, there's been improvement there. And I'm wondering if someone like, Dick Pratt's boy or Twiggy Forrest or someone like that could step in a similar role with our track and field.
1: What a lovely idea.
0: If we give them a name, so let's say at the moment it's the Dingoes for want of something better, if someone like Dick Pratt's boy could...
1: And let's not forget, let's take Twiggy.
0: Yeah.
1: He's very interested in green hydrogen, and that could be a branding point.
0: Ah.
1: You know.
0: Yes.
1: You know, I don't know.
0: The track and field could take on board and talk it up at interviews.
1: Indeed.
0: You know, we're interested in green hydrogen, you know, and that's what we're thinking about when we...
1: Run the 400 metres.
0: Run the 400, you know.
1: Yeah,
0: it didn't work for us today, but it might.
1: Yeah. we're doing it for the green hydrogen movement.
0: Yes.
1: Which is worldwide, of course.
0: Well, that's not bad. Not that the Dolphins have a sort of philosophical worldview. They have a view about art.
1: Yeah, I mean, everybody does.
0: Yes, and especially here in Paris, where you're surrounded by art all the time. I haven't actually asked the Dolphins too much about what they feel about the art here in Paris.
1: Yeah, they probably want to.
0: That'd be a fascinating interview.
1: Carl.
0: Yeah, we'll leave to Carl and Ali. Yes.
1: Now,
0: or little Alison Langdon, for example, she could follow up on that.
1: Yes. Have you? Yeah, the orangerie. Mm. Now, okay. One thing that worries me here, and we may not be able to unpack this over the next few days, is the athletes' earning potential after the games or leading into the next Olympics in LA.
0: Mm.
1: Now, athletes do it really tough.
0: They do.
1: I mean, they're on a journey. The journey takes a very long time. Mm. They have to be dedicated. They don't have time to go and, you know, sell cars or, you know, work in real estate or anything like that. They just have to stick with what they've got.
0: Yeah.
1: Now, I noticed Lloyd Coe.
0: Training interrupts.
1: Training. Yeah,
0: of course.
1: Training.
0: Of course it does.
1: Training. Training. More training.
0: More training.
1: Lloyd Coe has made it the suggestion that all the Olympic athletes from Great Britain, as in Team GB, who win medals on the track, would get a cash payment from the government. I think that's how it works.
0: Okay.
1: Or a cash payment from the Team GB coffers.
0: Right.
1: Now,
0: okay.
1: We've got so many. I was mentioning the shoe bugs before.
0: Yeah.
1: He's got Jack's got an ongoing line which he's promoting through his beach volleyball and so on. Yeah. People are loving his crickets. Crickets described as the best in the world. Good. Can do so much with them. You know, as I mentioned, yeah. easy to cook.
0: Yep.
1: So that's a possible thing for some of the athletes to adopt a sort of a influencer slash boutique operation in the backyard.
0: Right.
1: But do you think the cash handout is a viable way of augmenting what the athletes are losing by all the training and
0: Well, I tell you what, HG, you know, if training is the stick and a medal is the carrot,
1: mm-hmm.
0: a little bit of cash as part of the carrot wouldn't hurt, would it?
1: No.
0: Look, I don't know if Gina is providing cash incentives to our Dolphins, is she? I mean, I don't know.
1: No idea.
0: I've no idea at all. No I mean, idea. They'd know. I don't know if anyone's asked any of the our successful Dolphins, whether they're received any largesse in that regard. But that would be interesting to see.
1: Philosophically,
0: because that can help. Well, philosophically, I don't think I'm opposed to it, HG. No. I think, you know, we live in a free market economy.
1: Can I say, though, everybody should get the same, though? And I'm not sure whether the IOC shouldn't have a role here.
0: Right.
1: As in...
0: So a gold medal is worth, you know, X dollars in all currencies universally. Is that what you mean?
1: I think that's what I'm saying.
0: Right.
1: Let's say it was $10.
0: Yeah.
1: Well, it'd be easy to translate that to be about $12 US, $12.50 US.
0: Yes.
1: Or it might be £1 in England.
0: Yes, yes.
1: All that sort of stuff.
0: Yes,
1: so,
0: yes.
1: Scale it up.
0: Or there might be a way of scaling it in some way. I mean, $10 in Uzbekistan is obviously worth more than $10 in the United States.
1: No, I get that. That's what I'm trying to demonstrate.
0: So maybe there's got to be some sort of...
1: Are you thinking sort of like four pigs idea?
0: Something like that. Yes, yes, yes. What you can get for, that's what you get.
1: Yeah.
0: If you see what I mean. So that if you are from a what we call a busted ass part of the world...
1: Or agrarian.
0: You don't get as much as...
1: Well, you don't need as much.
0: You don't need as much. Thank you.
1: That'd be unfair.
0: Thank you. Might be a way of scaling it that way to make it realistic.
1: Yeah, because it's changed so much now, and then that would allow commercialism into it. So
0: yes. Commercialism has come to the Olympics.
1: No, we can't stop it. No, we can't. But go take it all the way. So
0: yes.
1: The green hydrogen,
0: yes.
1: which the 400-metre runners...
0: What the dingoes are running for.
1: Yeah. Well, then they know what's at the end of the rainbow...
0: Right.
1: Should they get gold? Well, gold's obviously at the end of the rainbow. That's part of it. But then they get an extra boot up the date financial.
0: Yes.
1: The promotion of green hydro.
0: Right.
1: And I'm not opposed to
0: it. This has come from Twiggy Forest, would it? It's got to come from Twiggy, hasn't it?
1: It does, but then
0: if it comes from Gina for the Dolphins. Let's say Gina is paying the Dolphins something.
1: Yeah.
0: Right.
1: But I take your point. But I'm not opposed to the other way of the IOC.
0: Yes.
1: Federal government being involved and say, here's a cash handout.
0: Yes.
1: But it could get embarrassing because I think somebody suggested that some of the swimmers will come back with quite a lot of money from Paris.
0: Well, yeah.
1: Yeah.
0: that would seem to be the case, yes. Although maybe we're looking at the wrong way, actually. Maybe we've got to provide something that's...
1: A living wage for all athletes.
0: Well, a living wage or a house.
1: A house.
0: How about that? Each gold medalist... wins a house. Now...
1: On the Gold Coast?
0: Oh, I hadn't thought of that. Well, a house in rural and original Australia that would benefit from having an Olympian moving in.
1: Yeah, no, that's great.
0: I mean, imagine how excited you'd be. Yeah. There you are in West Wyalong. It's pretty quiet. Next thing you know, oh, hello. Here's little Emma McKeon. She's moved in.
1: But you can't have it on the Lennox Head.
0: Why not?
1: Because we know that people at Lennox Head don't concentrate on anything much.
0: Oh, okay.
1: See, you don't want to put them in an environment where the discipline, the journey is interrupted by social activities.
0: All right. Okay.
1: I mean, I just made that up.
0: Yeah, fair enough.
1: We've got to explore this and see
0: what the implications are.
1: Yeah,
0: Emma McKeon may not want to live in West Wyalong.
1: Well, I mean,
0: there's an issue there. Well, of course she can sell it.
1: So, to sell it. Or rent it
0: and
1: out.
0: No one would begrudge her.
1: Yeah.
0: I'm sure the people of West Wyalong wouldn't be disappointed. Well, they might be.
1: Yeah. Well, they could say that's the house Emma McKeon owns.
0: Emma McKeon owned that place. Did she?
1: No, she still does. She's rented it out. I'm just trying to generate income, though. These are just ideas, and I'm sure the listeners to People, Metals and Cheese will have a few ideas of their own.
0: Well, they will.
1: And are you thinking of donating something from, let's face it, the incredible success you're having
0: with Zigzag Cheese?
1: Yes.
0: Well, yeah.
1: I'm not saying I'm not...

0: 10% goes to the Olympians. 10% of... Oh, no, 10% of profits.
1: Yeah, but winning Olympians only or...?
0: No, all Olympians.
1: That's very generous.
0: Yeah, all Aussie Olympians.
1: Lithgow Olympians?
0: From rural and regional Australia. there are some provisos, otherwise we go bankrupt. We're so successful, aren't we? I mean, yeah. This is the biggest team we've ever seen anywhere, as nearly as I can tell. There are more Aussies now in Paris than there have ever been since World War II.
2: The best of bludging on the blind side.

0: best of Roy and HG. Fashion followers, when in Paris, make sure you swing past Roy's House of Beauty. Slip into some diamond-cut, form-fitting lingerie and go home in triumph. 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
1: A lot of people are concerned about the Olympic flag being hoisted upside down in the opening ceremony, and they're wondering if it was deliberate and was it a sign of distress or something from the French Olympic Committee. I'm not so sure about this. I think it was just a genuine mistake. You know, you can rehearse these things. It doesn't matter how often you rehearse them.
2: Under the pressure of
1: 4 or 5 billion people were watching that, and you know that. And you're out there, you've got a race.

0: raise the flag, often it doesn't occur to you to make sure it's around the right way.
1: Yeah, well, nerves.
0: Nerves just get in the way. And the French people are as nervous as anyone.
1: They're human.
0: They are.
1: And I thought it was a question I was going to ask was, you know, there's been quite a lot of fallout to the opening ceremony, and you've touched on some of it.
2: Yeah.
1: In retrospect, I mean, it's starting to sit more comfortably with me now than at the time, because I realised most of it was actually made for television.
0: It was made
1: and
0: for
1: the
0: television.
1: Day before.
0: And you can't blame them for that.
1: No.
0: Because of the rain. I mean, it was raining all the time.
1: Yeah, they couldn't anticipate
0: They couldn't anticipate, well... Maybe they could have, but...
1: Yeah, it could have been
0: weather forecast. Hoped, wishful thinking, of course, as the French often do, just hoping that everything was going to be tickety-boo.
1: Yeah.
0: And it almost was.
1: Yeah.
0: There was just that blemish of the, flag being raised upside down.
1: Is that a known nautical issue? You know, put the flag upside down if we're being eaten by sharks?
0: I don't know. Let's say it is.
1: Yeah.
0: And let's say someone within the French Olympic Committee is concerned about something.
1: Yeah.
0: We've got to divine what it is.
1: Yeah.
0: It could be the relationship with WADA, the doping authority.
1: Oh, well.
0: Let's say it is.
1: Or China.
0: Well, that's something we can explore.
1: Mm. Now... you've spoken to the Matildas.
2: Yeah, well, when you say spoken to them, I spoke only to Tony Gustafson.
1: Oh, yes, of course, yes.
2: It's a bit hard to get through to the Matildas these days.
0: Quite rightly.
1: Yeah,
0: They've got other things on their mind. Yeah. Yes.
1: Putting the ball in the back of the net.
0: Well, they've got a couple of issues. It seemed to me when they were playing Germany, actually, and I don't know if you share these insights, but it seemed to me that they just appeared a little sluggish, a little slow.
1: Conditions were against
0: a little unfit.
1: Yeah, conditions were against
0: a little disinterested.
1: Oy.
0: Now, these four issues concerned me, and I mentioned these to Tony Gustafson. I said, Tony, were they disinterested? He shrugged.
1: Shrugged?
0: I said, are you going to get them fitter in the next couple of days? He shrugged. I said, have they got the skills, do you think? Have they got the skills? He shrugged. I walked away.
1: You didn't even put the last one to
0: him. No, I didn't bother.
1: No.
0: Because I knew I was just going to get a shrug.
1: Yeah.
0: And I wonder if in coaching the Matildas, he just stands in front of them and shrugs.
3: The best of bludging on the blind side. Australian health professionals are astonished by what is being achieved at Rugby League World with their 18 three-course meals a day fitness regime. See the remarkable results of this pioneering approach to training, and remember, at NRL World, eating is training. Learn how they do it on Bludging on the Blind Side.
0: Of course, I tell you what, HG, just speaking of diligence, well, it's nothing to do with diligence, really, just an observation. I was on the bus this week, had to go into town, and there were a couple of kids on the bus. I noticed one had a scratch lotto, and he scratched away. He had to borrow a 5-cent coin from a colleague sitting with him. And he scratched it and won $5.
1: Whoa.
0: And there was a lot of excitement amongst the kids, as you can imagine. And one of the kids said, well, what are you going to do with the money? And he said, buy another one. Buy another scratch lotto. And I thought, what a terrific thing. You know, there it is, kids winning, being involved, getting there. And people don't talk about scratch lottos. Everyone's talking about, you know...
1: Rugby league.
0: And
1: slipper.
0: All that sort of thing. Slipper, of course. All of that sort of thing. But kids can get involved at that level, at the scratch lotto level. And it seemed to me it wouldn't be a bad idea for people who do use public transport. If you're passing, let's say, a news agency, just slip in and buy a couple of scratchies to hand out to the kids on the bus.
1: Do you think schools are doing something right with scratch lotto?
0: I've heard nothing.
1: Right.
0: I have no idea what schools' position are when it comes to scratch lotto.
1: It's
0: no
1: not
0: idea
1: say
0: at all.
1: The Latin teacher says, farewell, kids, for the weekend or Easter, and remember scratch lotto.
0: Remember scratch safely. Yes, I don't know. I don't know. But I thought it a great opportunity for kids to experience winning.
1: Yeah.
0: At that very local level.
1: Local level.
0: And for other kids looking around, you know, other kids in the seats in front of them and behind, looking at them and saying, what are you doing there? What are you, $5?
1: I know. Do you know what I thought you were going to say? That I thought you were the youngster in front of you with the big success.
0: Yes.
1: was going to put it on the Roosters. In

0: nice night.
1: I don't think he can do that legally. He'd have to get his parents involved. I don't know with scratch lottos, though, whether you can purchase them under the age of 18. I don't know. No. I don't know. That's
0: somebody knows,
1: as a representative of the Minns government would know. I think that's a state government issue, the rights of children to be in control of scratch lottos. Mm. I don't know. It'd be interesting to see, just to walk in, get a couple of kids to walk into a news agency and say, give us a couple of scratchies, please.
0: What a fascinating court case it would be.
1: It would be, yes. Yeah. Yes. Anyway, news agents, just make sure you're on legal grounds if you are overwhelmed by the number of kids queuing up today to buy a scratch lotto.
0: Is that our audience? The scratch lotto audience.
1: Oh, the word would get out. Yeah. You know, mums and dads listening and say, I might send the kids around and get a couple of scratchies. You know, liven up the afternoon. Yeah. Something to look forward to.
0: And put the winnings on the slipper.
1: That's it.
2: The best of Bludging on the Blind Side.
0: Well, there it is, the first hour. Cracked, boxed and buried, my very good friends. And if you want to hear more, there's plenty more coming right after the news. New bits and old bits.

0: ABC News, good morning, I'm Simon Lauder. Rescue teams in Nepal have been boosted after another two people were pulled alive from a hydropower station and a house more than 10 days after the catastrophic flash floods on the border with Tibet. The BBC's Joe Inwood reports.
1: Lying in a pool of mud, an exhausted-looking woman is given a sip of water. For 10 days, Chandrika lay trapped on the floor of her home before finally being rescued. A group of men carried the 64-year-old out on a stretcher. She was the second person to be rescued today. Earlier, a Chinese worker was pulled from one of the hydropower tunnels that have become the focus of a huge international operation. Both were airlifted to hospital. But stories like this are the exception, not the norm. Mostly it is about recovery now rather than rescue.
0: The United States says it struck three Iranian oil tankers after claiming its Navy warships were targeted with missiles by Tehran. And the Pentagon has warned that it will, if necessary, destroy Iran's limited and exposed oil fleet. The Pentagon says its forces permanently disabled one tanker off Karg Island, Iran's main oil exporting terminal, and another near the port of Jask. It says it destroyed the third vessel in the Gulf of Oman. The Pentagon says Iran had earlier launched a failed ballistic missile attack on a US aircraft carrier and destroyer, and it quoted Admiral Bradley Cooper warning that if the Iranians shoot at two American ships, the US will take out three of theirs. Two Greek Air Force pilots are dead after their fighter jet crashed at an aerial show north of Athens, sending plumes of black smoke into the air in front of several thousand spectators. The twin-seat Phantom F4 jet lost height soon after takeoff and the pilots failed to eject before the crash. A water-dropping helicopter hovered over the crash site to contain the fire on the ground. The incident occurred at Athens Flying Week, an annual air show at Tanagra Air Force Base. Qantas says it's provided customers with accommodation and is booking them into other flights after one of its aircraft was forced to divert to Christchurch. Sydney-bound QF122 was diverted with a suspected engine issue shortly after takeoff from Queenstown yesterday afternoon. Footage appeared to show flames coming from the aircraft's left engine. Qantas says its pilots are highly trained to manage such incidents and has acknowledged the distress it may have caused passengers. In a statement, the airline says the aircraft was cleared for a priority landing and both engines remained operating. People in the ACT have renewed a warning, about potentially lethal drugs circulating in Canberra after more overdose deaths. Seven people have died in the capital in the past month, with police believing opioids were involved in each case. Officers say there have also been several non-fatal overdoses in the same period. Last month, police issued an initial alert after five people died of overdoses in a fortnight. The Metropolitan Opera in New York has held an audition for a snake to take part in a forthcoming adaptation of the classic Mozart opera, Così fan tutte. Tim Wharton reports.
2: Everyone on stage at the Metropolitan Opera in New York must audition for a role, and that includes a snake who will briefly take centre stage in an upcoming adaptation of the Mozart classic Così fan tutte. Zoe Ziegfeld, a carnival performer turned opera actor who's been cast as the snake handler, has been the one who has decided which of the slithering serpents gets the role. In the production, she takes each snake, lets it slither and wrap around her, then she hoists the animal above her head. In the auditions, Ziegfeld looked each one in the eye to evaluate the snake's demeanour. In the cold-blooded competition, a boa constrictor named Princess won the role. A slightly smaller brown boa constrictor named Nala from a second audition will be Princess's understudy.
0: In the NRL, Melbourne Storm has finished their 2026 season with a nail-biting 24-20 victory over Cronulla Sharks at Shark Park. Harry Grant produced a brilliant flick pass with less than a minute remaining, sending Trent Liero over the line to steal the victory. Storm forward Josh King told ABC Sport it was a tough contest to end their season.
3: It was tough out there. I think in the end it was a bit of a worry attrition and we were able to get that try with about a second to go. So fairly scrappy, but that's what it is. It's been that sort of a year and just regroup, learn a few things and go again next year.
0: Cronulla finished fifth and turned their attention to the finals. This is ABC News.
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12: Hello and welcome to Stumped, your intercontinental hit of news, features and debate from the quirky world of cricket. I'm Alison Mitchell in the BBC's commentary box at Lord's, overlooking a pretty sodden scene at the moment, though the weather has turned here. At the home of cricket, which is about to play host to England's men versus Pakistan in a test match, both teams with some fans to win back, but for very different reasons, and we'll come to that in a bit.
13: Hi there, Jim Maxwell for the ABC in Sydney. If England want some dry tests, go to Darwin or Mackay. That's where I've been, although the second test was a bit short, but Australia, they won it. Yes, they actually won it. So they're happy.
14: And I'm Sunil Gupta for Akashvani in a very sodden New Delhi. It's been raining, raining, raining, and it's been raining cricket. As always in India, there's cricket, there's the zonal T20 tournaments, India and Sri Lanka, the Women's T20 Asia Cup's going to start. And, for my mind, the Dulip Trophy, which is the interzonal red ball tournament, which is next to the Ranji Trophy, has started in the North Zone, which is where I stay, beat the West Zone, which is where all the big names come from. For the first time, they had six players from Jammu and Kashmir, the team that won the Ranji Trophy, in their side. There's one bowler who stood out in this game, and I hope we'll hear more of him. His name is Abid Mustaq, and he got the Player of the Match award with 9 wickets, left-arm spinner.
12: Remember the name. There we go. Sunil, good to have you with us. And Jim, hello to you as well. Now, later in the show, we'll be hearing about a different kind of rivalry in cricket. But first, some might say normal service has resumed down under as Australia's men turned the tables on Bangladesh, as Jim was alluding to, and thrashed them inside 2 days to win the second and final test in Mackay. Mitchell Starc took 10 wickets as Australia bounced back from their shock first test defeat, winning the second by an innings and 51 runs, meaning the series finished in a one-all draw. Now, that was the fourth shortest completed test match where a side has won. No more than 125 overs were bowled as Australia wrapped up victory just after tea on day two. Jim, there were a lot of raised eyebrows when Australia lost that first test fair and square, outplayed in Darwin. So what have you made of the way that they came back in Mackay?
13: Predictable? Yes, I think so. Once they won the toss and bowled and a wicket fell off the first ball, we all thought, uh-oh, this is going to be a quickie. And Mitchell Starc loved it. He didn't bowl violently or venomously.

0: He just bowled like Mitchell Starc. It's hard to believe that this bloke is the only bowler to take a first ball wicket in a test 4 times and a first over test wicket 9 times. He's got that record on his own. He's joined the elite of the top 10 bowlers. Once this started, I'm afraid Bangladesh just looked overwhelmed. Some of the shots they attempted to play in retaliation to this fast discipline bowling and were out of control. So it was a dismal performance from them. The fact was they won the first test, and that had to be one of the most extraordinary results in the history of test match cricket. There's no doubt about that. In the end, as my young fella said, "Dad, you went for a weekend test match for 5 days and it was all over in a weekend. That must be a first. A test match that starts on a Saturday and ends on a Sunday afternoon." So we don't want any more of these, do we? But we'll probably get some.
1: We probably will at some stage. Of course, there's a 2-day match during the Ashes, wasn't there, in the men's down under not so long ago as well. And talk of like wickets with the first ball of a match. We had that with Ollie Robinson in the test match against Pakistan in Leeds. It certainly does set a tone. But Sunil, I mean, Bangladesh would have been hoping to carry on the momentum they got from that incredible first test win. But I mean, the batting in the second test, as Jim mentioned, I mean, all out 64 and all out 95. I mean, that was where it just went horribly wrong from the start and never recovered.
2: Mm. Australia were bound to bounce back. Exactly as Jim said, I mean, they must be hurting in losing to Bangladesh, playing them in a test match after 2003 in Australia. I think they took Bangladesh a little lightly in that first test match. But you have to put the pitch into perspective. Bangladesh played very well in Darwin, right? It's the same batters, the same bowlers, right? But on a very different pitch. And in fact, Sunil Gavaskar lambasted the pitch. He was on record yesterday saying, "Australia came back with an Australian pitch." Now, people can't play well on Australian pitches. They're not used to it, right? Especially a team like Bangladesh. India goes there and loses, you know, quite frequently. But you have to put the Bangladesh side into perspective. They actually, the BCB, have actually set up an entire program to promote test cricket. In fact, Hasan Mahmood, the bowler who took those wickets in the first test match, was brought back into the fold because he didn't know which way he was going, you know, white ball, red ball. So they've actually promoted their red ball cricket. They beat New Zealand last year in a test match in New Zealand. India have not beaten New Zealand in New Zealand since 2009. So you have to give them that credit. Jim was talking about Pakistan. They beat Pakistan 2-0 in Pakistan. Mm-hmm. That's not also easy to do, let me tell you. It's not. They moved up to number 4 in the World Test Championship rankings. Australia on the same pitch just scored over 200. So you can't just blame the Bangladesh batsmen for it. It's very difficult to play them on those bouncy tracks and bowlers the caliber of Mitchell Starc and Pat Cummins and Josh Hazlewood. I mean, they take some getting used to. Listen, Bangladesh, you did well. You've got to be more consistent, right? You've got to be able to take these blows and shot selection. Exactly as you've said. You know, once you get frantic, you start hitting out. And it doesn't do that, not in Australia, the type of catching that they had. But you have to put the positives in perspective. And that's what I want to think about Bangladesh. We all were surprised. Well, we congratulate them for winning in Australia that test match in Darwin.
1: More senior sides, you might say, have come away with heavier defeats, you know, a one-all series draw. I feel like there is a lot of good things happening behind the scenes in Bangladesh cricket, and particularly with regard to developing red ball cricket and their women's team as well, I might add. But what about this 2-day test matches? You know, as I mentioned, this isn't a one-off 2-day test match, and particularly in Australia. This is the third time in the last 7 matches down under that a test match has finished inside 2 days. Jim, give a sense of how, you know, the damage that a 2-day test match can do to test cricket. And I, whether it's economically for fans, for broadcasters, for the health of the game overall.
0: Probably doesn't do it much good at all. I'm concerned that amongst games coming up, the one for the sesquicentennial test, the 150th next year in March at the MCG, they're doing is playing with a pink ball. And they're doing it for eyeballs. It's all about the money. These administrators, they've got no feel for the history and tradition.

0: competition with the game. It's always about the money. So they might run amok, a pink ball, day night in Melbourne.
1: We think know England might at least have a warm-up this time.
0: Yeah, well, true. you know what happened last time they played with the pink ball in Melbourne? And it was all over in 2 days. So I'm afraid we're going to see more of it. The quality of the batting, the ability to occupy the crease and wait for things to change, it's almost gone for a lot of players, and they'll take, and there are pitches that are doing a bit, particularly in Australia.
1: Yeah, and Jim, when it comes to Bangladesh, I mean, they've had to wait, you know, 23 years to play in Australia since their last test tour there. And their captain, Najmul Hussain Shanto, is certainly calling for more tests to be played between these two nations in particular. Would that help the cause and have Bangladesh, by even though they've lost the second test heavily by virtue of the way they performed in the first, has that helped their conversation and cause to tour and play Australia at least, you know, sooner than another 23 years?
0: Well, this is the way to do it. We play it in the top end or up in Queensland in the winter. It all depends what else is going on. That's the trouble with the game now. It's so cramped with all the franchise cricket, some one day cricket, that it's hard to pin players down to participate in a test series beyond, you know, the 3, 4 and 5 test series in the middle of the season. So the scheduling is becoming more and more of a problem in the game. Bangladesh should be here, Zimbabwe, maybe Ireland. There's an obligation for all countries, particularly India, Australia and England, to play against these teams. Even two-match series. There should be a minimum of a two-match series. There were 12,000 people in Mackay, full house, 6,000 each day. There was no problem getting a crowd, and Darwin the same. So there's an appetite there for it, which is pretty good when you consider that we're deep in the middle of our various football season. You think all the eyeballs would be on that. But that really gave both contests some atmosphere, and Bangladesh were just extraordinary in that first game. They really were.
1: Well, this is what the World Test Championship is for, isn't it? To make sure there is a bit more equity amongst who is playing who in a semi-structured way. So it's hoped that we do see Bangladesh get more opportunities against some of the bigger nations. I'm Alison Mitchell, and you're listening to Stumped on the BBC World Service. If you've missed anything from Stumped, you can download and subscribe to the podcast via your usual podcast provider. And remember, you can watch us on YouTube as well via the BBC World Service YouTube channel. On last week's show, we spoke to South Africa great and Rotterdam Dockers co-owner Jonty Rhodes, who hopes the new European T20 Premier League could help to grow cricket in Europe.
2: Cricket in Europe is different, but how can we add value to that by increasing the platform and giving the players access to good coaches, international stars to play with? It's a very short window period. You know, can we do camps in Europe? Can we bring them to South Africa and to India? Because we've got a strong Rotterdam Dockers, we've got a strong India, South Africa, and obviously European sort of link in our setup, in our franchise.
3: From the BBC World Service, this is Stumped on ABC and Akashvani.
1: Next on Stump, the England Test captain Joe Root says he is, and I quote, hacked off and disappointed at the incident involving fast bowler Brydon Carse at a Derby nightclub that saw him briefly arrested and subsequently de-arrested. Following the incident, Carse has been dropped from the squad for this week's second test against Pakistan, and Root is clearly agitated that off-the-field problems have yet again been dominating the headlines.
4: The fact that, yet again, this is another time we're not talking about what brilliant performance we had last week. We're talking about something that's happened off the field. So very frustrating, pretty hacked off, yeah.
5: It was only a few days ago that you were talking about your players being good role models and good human beings. And after the first test of your second reign as captaincy, we have another incident that's happened off the field.
4: Yeah, and we've also had a very strong discussion this morning about what's expected of everyone when they play for England and what the standards are that we have to uphold, not just on the field but off it and around it. And I think that actually now we have a really good opportunity to build something that is very powerful, that is something that can be authentic to the group of players, that we can be proud of, and that people that support us and follow us can be proud of as well. And that's not something that's just going to happen overnight. That's something that's going to have to take a lot of work. And clearly we have to keep looking at ways we can improve as a team on the field, but that also

0: So it has to be the same offer.
1: That's Joe Root speaking with the BBC's cricket correspondent, Stefan Schemmelt. The incident involving Brydon Carr means that 8 contracted England players have now been involved in or present for late-night incidents in the last year. That is more than a quarter of the 30 men who are on England deals. Sunil, I watched Joe Root's press conference and you could see and hear the frustration of having to talk about non-cricket matters. And I thought he spoke brilliantly with firmness and authority, as you heard there with Stefan. But has a culture, and Jim will come to you on this as well, has a culture been allowed to develop that means England players just keep getting themselves into hot water?
2: Yeah, I go back, to the football days when laddish behaviour used to be the big thing, right? And people used to go out for a pint in the pub after the game and so on and so forth. And then they cracked down. Arsene Wenger, I remember, of Arsenal, actually got after his players and actually got them into some discipline. You know, if people are not being disciplined, and a quarter of the team or the contracted players are doing this type of thing, it happened in Australia last year, remember, you cannot afford to let that happen. So I think you need to have an escalating of disciplinary checks like you have in soccer and football, you know, yellow card, red card, you know, not playing the next few games, maybe even not having the central contract for a year and taken off it. This is completely unacceptable, I'm sure, to anybody. You've got to crack down. And that's the only language that people sometimes understand. You have to actually enforce it. If you don't enforce it, I'm sorry, it's not going to happen.
1: Jim, amongst England supporters, the reaction was very much like, oh, not another one. I can only imagine how this news of the latest incident went down in Australia.
3: When I was growing up and watching my stars of the day, not that much went wrong. I think the players back then probably overall had a bit more respect for the game and their players and the opposition, and some of these guys do. I really do think it's a matter of that. Some kind of cricket education is required. And we saw what happened in Australia. Why cart them off to Noosa? It's become the standard joke in Australia. Joe Root's in charge, obviously the most senior player, and you would hope the most respected player. And I've never liked the idea of curfews, which came up recently. They got that completely wrong.
1: I mean, immediately got rid of those.
3: Yeah, well, if you can't sort of understand what you need to be doing to be an integral part of the side, well, you shouldn't be there. And I've mentioned this before on the show that, as Lindsay Hassett famously said, you only notice the captain when the team's losing. Boys, just go out, keep your head down, have a laugh or a sledge or two. Win, that's handy. But, you know, respect the game. It's all about that to me. That's what you need to do.
1: It can be very difficult for them. I have a degree of sympathy insofar as wherever you go, you are on the end of a camera phone. And one thing Joe Root did point out in his press conference is that sometimes photographs, videos don't tell an entire story. But he also made the point of, if you realise that, you can make an effort to not put yourself in a position where that can become an issue. And that's a reality of being an international sports person, and particularly this England cricket team now, with this sort of tag that has begun to follow them around ever since the Harry Brooke nightclub incident, the Ben Duckett video during the Ashes, the Gus Atkinson, Ben Stokes incident after the first test at Lord's of this summer. The team now have a tag, and only they, through their behaviour, can alter this perception of them. I mean, I've just felt Root was so strong on his expectations for the team, and you get a sense that he must have felt that these things or this, you know, these things when Stokes and McCullum were in charge, he must have had this same sentiment. It hasn't suddenly come out of nowhere from Root. And I think in a sense, he was that loyal friend, loyal player who did his job in the dressing room. But you can't help but think he must have at times been sitting back thinking something is being allowed to develop here. And he could almost see where it was going to unravel at some stage. And these isolated incidents have now sort of added up to quite an unravelling off field, which is influencing the way the team are perceived overall on field as well as off field. So I think he wants to instill a sense of maturity amongst his team. And I do think as well that when Stephen Fleming comes in as coach as well, when he's here in person, he won't stand for any nonsense along with Root. So it'll be interesting to see, first of all, what the outcome is from the cricket regulators' investigation into the Carr incident, and therefore what any follow-up is. And I think certainly some sterner consequences for misdemeanours if indeed, you know, Brydon Carse is found to have

0: transgressed, you know, in a way that deserves some sort of punishment, something sterner then needs to happen to make sure that players know exactly where they stand. And by all accounts, Root has told his dressing room, and they are now, in his words, left in no uncertain terms as to what is expected of them as international cricketers. Jim, do you think that, you know, if anyone can turn around this image of the team and the culture in the dressing room, it is Joe Root and Stephen Fleming? You know, both seem highly respected as leaders.
1: Ask me during the Ashes and I'll let you know. I think the jury's out, to be honest. Joe Root's a more mature cricketer and hopefully can stamp his style on the game better than he did before. But he was losing pretty badly at the end of that last tenure. I'm not sure about Stephen Fleming. Seems a nice bloke. But I got the impression from the IPL that, you know, Dhoni was running this show, wasn't he? He's a pretty strong character. And whether they've got the right mix, I don't know. That's why I say I'm watching.
0: Of course, when Ben Stokes was out after the Lord's Test match at the start of the summer, that was about breaking a curfew, which he said he was not aware was still in play. So that's another issue, sort of higher up the chain of this England team.
2: Yes,
0: and Rob Key
2: exactly.
0: is still very much the director of cricket. Yeah. So that is one thing that hasn't changed. I think, just to sum up, you know, I think Root will be very fierce about leaving the dressing room in a better place from that which he finds it now. You know, they've come off the back of the Ashes thrashing, defeat to New Zealand, reputation in the doldrums. And he recognises, and he's told his players very much, that they have an opportunity to realise their potential under him. And I think possibly in future, anyone that, you know, genuinely squanders that opportunity could well simply find themselves on the outer. And, you know, squads need to be picked on character as much as skill. Australia went through that, didn't they? Post-Sandpapergate. Okay, very different issues we're talking about there. But you pick a person, not just a player. And I think that certainly under Root and Fleming, they'll be looking at the whole package of a player to understand exactly what they will bring to the dressing room and how they will behave and what culture they can contribute to, as well as what they contribute on the cricket field.
3: From the BBC World Service, this is Stumped on ABC and Akash Vani.
0: Well, finally, on Stumped, cricket isn't short of big rivalries. Think England versus Australia, India versus Pakistan, Bangladesh and Sri Lanka, to name but a few. Well, add to that list, Vickers versus Imams. Now, this is a mini-series that's been going on for almost a decade, where Vickers in Lancashire, England, take on the county's Imams. It's an annual fixture that's become a popular date in the calendar, using faith to unite communities and bring people together. I'm delighted to say that we can speak to the captain of the Church of England side, Father Jordan McDermott, along with Abdul Alim, who is captain of the Lancashire Council of Mosques team. Hello to you both. Great to have you on. Father Jordan, if I could start with you. How did this all begin then?
4: It sort of came out of Lancashire's cricketing heritage. Our communities are very diverse up in Lancashire. Faith leaders at the top of that wanted to be able to get to know one another better, where best, and start with what we have in common, which of course in Lancashire is cricket. And both Vickers and Imams began, first match was great, but that's so far down the line, we're just mates now. And then afterwards, we manage to talk shop as well every now and again.
0: We'll come to that. And Abdul, then, tell us a little bit more about the Lancashire Council of Mosques team and what it was when you first got involved with this match.
5: Well, when I first got involved, good morning, everyone, first of all. First got involved, a mixture of different players, you know, from other, Blackburn, Burnley, Preston, we sort of got together and, you know, and once this, you know, rivalry sort of started, if the faith communities can't come together, then I think, you know, we're stumped, basically. So that's how it started, first of all.
0: And that's a very appropriate analogy to draw as well, where to use on this programme.
1: Hello there, it's Jim Maxwell for the ABC here in Sydney. Abdul, I was going to ask you, you've been playing this for over a decade. How did it feel to win the most recent encounter against the Church of England team?
5: Well, the fact is, you know, we're used to winning. So you know, we
0: this is a real.
5: I think we won the first few quite easily, and then you give, we said, you know, we better let them win, otherwise, you know, they won't have the players. So that's the way it is. On the pitch, we're very competitive. Off the pitch, we're completely different. So very, very friendly. And the best element of the cricket match is

0: is the we enjoy food together, and that's what brings everybody else together as well. So we get not only the players, the officials, and everybody supposed to join in with that.
1: Father Jordan, this is Sunil Gupta for Akashwani in New Delhi. Where you started is the concept that you had. Are you surprised about the interest it's getting around the world? I mean, something straight out of Lancashire and now making some sort of waves across the world?
2: I'm not surprised in a sense, because cricket is a global sport, and in every community, you know, around the world, people know cricket and enjoy cricket. And seeing it in a different light, seeing different groups of people play cricket together is a good thing. And I can see why we've got some traction on it, I guess. But at the same time, it makes me a little bit sad that this is such a big story and people are so interested, because it shows a little bit about our world and how perhaps people are not usually playing together in this way. And we're sort of trendsetting, breaking down barriers, building bridges, whatever you want to call it, in Lancashire, which isn't necessarily mirrored all over the world. So hopefully, by speaking to you guys and speaking to other people in the media as well, we're able to show that there is a different way of living together and enjoying each other's company. And cricket is a good start, but it's only a start.
3: Abdul, you mentioned the food coming together around a table. And I do want to ask you about that, because, of course, cricket is so well known for its cricket teas. So can you tell us what sort of fare is on offer at the Vicar versus Imams cricket matches?
0: Anything from pizzas to local delicacies. You know, Chinese pilau, what we call Chinese pilau, which is just mixed vegetables. Obviously, we don't want, so everybody can eat, so nobody's inhibited from eating that. So plus we have, cakes, pastries, and you name it. Anything goes.
2: Definitely the home-cooked stuff. We were on the BBC 2 a couple of years ago on Andy Oliver's Fabulous Feasts, and she did an amazing cricket tea for us.
3: And on a serious note, I mean, one thing of inclusivity in cricket clubs all over the country is the food, and making sure that the food is right for the dietary needs of all as well. So I'm sure there is a big emphasis on that, making sure that there is something that suits everybody.
2: Yeah, absolutely. It's really important that respect on the cricket pitch and the banter indeed is shown off it as well. And that we're not just sort of doing playing for show or anything like that, but actually this is a genuine love of the other person and love of the other community, and showing that in everything that we do. And the food is a good way to showcase that.
3: Great to speak to you both. Good luck for the return fixture. So we imagine then, Father Jordan, that the Vicars now have to get revenge on the Imams with victory next time round.
2: Well, we will win next time. It finished 1-1 last year in the series. We won on the final ball last year. So
3: some friendly sledging going on already. Father Jordan, Abdul Alim, thank you so much for being with us on Stumped. Great to hear the story.
2: Thank you, Robert. Thanks.
3: Well, that's it for this week's Stumped. I'll say thanks to Jim Maxwell and to Sunil Gupta and to all of you for listening. And we'll see you again next time. Bye for now.
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3: If we gave way on this, others would come.
0: For the first time, the untold story is re-examined in a landmark series.
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6: Hello, thanks for downloading the Sporting Witness podcast from the BBC World Service with me, Matt Pintus. Today, I'm going to take you back two decades to the last time the Gunners were the dominant force in English football. In May 2003, they started on an unbeaten run.
7: But in our case, our movement director, Lucy, she's awesome. And the whole point of it is just to like make sure that your body has the fluidity and you're accessing your body and your voice and your mind. You're a vessel on that stage. And we see, you know, and everybody sees you, like you can't hide. You know, I'm not hiding behind a beautiful lens with the beautiful lighting. And I love film and I love TV. But theatre, there's a rawness to it. There's a vulnerability. But it's also so, like, I keep going back to it because it is the mecca. It is the mecca of acting and it really tests you. So, yeah, you have to get stuck in and give yourself to it. And when you do, you find that you are manifesting into your character.
8: Yeah. Mm. And is that part of the reason you wanted to do it, that sort of additional, not additional, but that different type of acting challenge?
7: It's the source of where my acting kind of my career started, you know, and it's very important to tap back into theatre, especially when the writing is really good. Again, it tests you. I feel like there's a different type of respect that comes with it because we understand the cost on our bodies, the cost on our voices, the cost on our, you know, just concentration. You know, you have to be super focused for that amount of time of delivering that story and doing it with truth. So, yeah, I love it. I love it. I go back to it often, as long as there's great writing. But I also love TV and film. Let me just make that clear.
8: Yeah, like, listen, I don't want you to burn any bridges here on the radio.
7: Me love all of it.
8: Is there anything you can tell us about Avengers Doomsday and how big of a role you'll play? Now, this is a tricky one because, you know.
7: What I love about Avengers is, like, it really is an ensemble and you get your moments. We just dropped a trailer this morning, so if you haven't seen that yet, bro, click on Instagram. Cheeky plug, Letitia Wright. And cheeky plug. And that new trailer is there. And, we all have an equal part in trying to take Doom down. And we will do that as best as possible. But, man, you got to come see it December 18th.
8: I reckon a couple of people will go and watch it. But I do want to say to you, I haven't said this to you, I'm such a Marvel fan. You are so fantastic in those films.
7: Thank you.
8: And like, those films, and I think a lot of people will relate to this, is, you know, the whole Marvel kind of storyline has formed a part of, you know, been watching this for years and years and years. Mm-hmm. And to see the range of characters come through, it's been an amazing thing. And also as a father, it's lovely to sit in the cinema with my boys and watch them watch that.
7: Yeah,
8: it's an amazing thing. So thank you. I couldn't let you go without saying that to you.
7: I appreciate you.
9: Letitia Wright. Vidisha, once you've been a theatre actor, nothing

0: nothing quite gives you that same sense of satisfaction, accomplishment, the buzz of the live experience. What is at stake, though, for a huge screen star to tread the boards again?
1: It's a massive challenge and a massive high. Screen acting and stage acting are almost opposites of each other. Screen acting is small and precise. One blink looks gigantic on a screen, so it's a completely artificial performance. And yet at the same time, you're replicating all of that emotion. And then you're doing it 30 times. You're in a romantic scene that seems to last 4 minutes and you've actually done 30 takes and there was a lunch break in between. Theatre is the opposite. It's happening live. It's happening in the round. Every time you turn your back, the audience is looking at your behind. They can see everything that you're doing and you're transmitting these emotions and plot lines to the very back row. So row Z has to be able to understand what you're conveying just as much as row A.
0: Yes.
1: It's very difficult, but it's also just so great if it's working out for you. You can feel the audience reacting every little thing. And if you are uncertain of your performance, you will hear the audience sort of rustling and you can almost hear them thinking, she doesn't know what she's doing. They don't. It's not quite coming together. You can sense all of it. So you're in a psychic pact with the people in front of you. And that is why, if from an audience member's point of view, if you're in the middle of a very boring play, it seems like it's longer than an hour and a half.
0: Definitely. Conan, what are the similarities between being a stand-up comedian and that stage experience and being a stage actor, do you think?
2: Oh, just that you're in control of what's happening entirely. Like, if you're in a play, or even if you're doing sketch comedy,
0: yes,
2: you are trapped in that performance. So no matter what's happening, you cannot break out and address it even for a second.
0: Yeah.
2: And so you're actually at the mercy of the audience being a good and civil audience. And it's not just that the audience cannot be good and civil sometimes, but sometimes there's like an event that happens. Maybe somebody falls loudly. Maybe somebody drops a glass or something that everyone in the audience heard. It's part of the performance now. But because you're on stage and you're doing a scene, you just carry on with the scene louder and more insistently. But as a person in that experience, you are actively negating a part of a shared experience. Mm-hmm. When you're doing stand-up, you can just be like, what was that? Yes. And move on. Okay, so to take the audience through a continued experience together without having to ignore any part. You know, you hear a lot about people who went to watch a movie or watch a play, and they were like, these annoying people behind us, they kept talking, I hate that. And if you were doing the theater, you couldn't do anything about it. But as a person who has the ability to break the fourth wall doing stand-up, you can just be like, why don't you guys be quiet?
1: If you're in the middle of a performance and it's going badly, in the sense that it's not taking off.
2: What are you trying to say?
1: I'm not saying it. I really want to know.
2: Yeah.
1: Can you sense it from the audience?
2: Of course.
1: They're not being negative, it's just that it's somehow not landing.
2: Can
1: you feel it?
2: Very much, because you have a sense of how the show is supposed to work. And the beautiful thing about live performance is both the audience and the performer want it to be good.
0: Yes.
2: You want it desperately to be good. And you get the sense where you're not connecting with the audience for whatever reason, and you try to remedy that and do something about it. But then again, if you were doing a play, you have limited tools at your disposal for addressing the condition of the room.
0: Thank you both. You're listening to The Arts Hour from the BBC World Service. Let's turn the spotlight on to you now, Conan Gill. A bit of background first. So Conan is one of India's best-known stand-up comedians, and his sharply observed, often rapidly delivered comedy has made him a huge live and digital star, both in India and internationally. He first built a following with his series of brilliantly irreverent pretentious movie reviews. That was the name of the series, not my description. Before going on to become a comedian, actor, writer, and one of the defining voices of contemporary Indian stand-up. And his comedy has a knack of taking the apparently mundane and finding the absurd lurking beneath it. He's back with a brand new show called Not This Again. Conan, not what again?
2: It's a bunch of things in the show.
0: Yeah.
2: Primarily, the base theme I'm trying to address is having to arrive at the same wisdom again and again in the course of your life. The feeling that you figured everything out, and then a year later when things are going badly, you realize you figured the same thing out. And I find this, because I journal a lot, and I'll find a big breakthrough I had 10 years ago. And I'm like, I'm just having that same breakthrough again. I say in the show that I've not become wise. I've become a curator of wisdom, that I have wisdom for every situation, but it doesn't stick to me for some reason. Yeah.
0: You take on, for example, the modern obsession with wellness, including cupping. Why do you find cupping amusing? Why are you laughing?
2: There's so many plosives in the way you said cupping.
0: Cupping.
2: It felt
0: cupping.
2: I felt attacked.
0: So cupping, for people who don't know, is a method of supposedly removing toxins or something by putting a hot glass or round thing onto your skin and leaving it there for a second. Then you take it off and the vacuum kind of and suction leaves this big mark.
2: Allegedly, it mobilizes stagnant blood, but there is no stagnant blood, I can say. If you had stagnant blood, you probably wouldn't be alive. I'm not a medical professional, but this is my feeling. Although I won't speak to its effectiveness because I have a cupping set at home. I do it for myself.
0: You do it?
2: Yeah.
0: Why do you do it then?
2: This is another part of the show, but I very impulsively purchased things. And for the first time I had got cupping done, I was like, this is great. I'm going to do it for myself at home. And I got a full set. And yeah, so you can imagine me alone at home. So traditionally, it used to be with little candles or something that created a vacuum.
0: Yes.
2: Now you just get a vacuum pump. So you can just put on your favorite show and get thoroughly cupped.
0: Cup yourself. So moving a little further with the obsession that so many people have with optimizing their lives and wellness, you also talk about the walking desk. What are your feelings about the walking desk?
2: That it feels like your life is going somewhere. And also, it's just one of your ideas is that you are working, but underneath that, you want to be walking. You want to put yourself through two different kinds of misery because this is presented as aspirational, which is insane. But it also, it ties up into the idea of the larger point I'm making, the way I'm telling this story is through an embrace of giving up as a positive thing. So all of the things that you can't do become someone who revels in failure. And so that's the idea. It's an antidote to optimization.
0: I love it.
2: Failure.
0: The show has quite Indian parts in it too. So for example, you're learning Punjabi.
2: Yes.
0: Do you adapt for audiences who wouldn't understand certain phrases when you're in the UK? Would you take out a Punjabi phrase or is it enough that they would get the idea?
2: I will, I'll adapt it slightly. So I'll just leave operative words in English in a Punjabi sentence.
0: Yes.
2: So if you knew Punjabi, the whole sentence is funny.
0: Yes.
2: But there's also this special feeling of catching words you know in a foreign language, which is so fulfilling. You're watching some Korean drama and they say something.
0: Anya Haseo.
2: Yeah. And you're like, oh my goodness, I know what they're talking about.
0: What is it about trying to learn a language, by the way, that in your case you're supposed to be culturally connected to because you are
2: Punjabi.
0: Yes. What is it that makes it so much more complicated and humiliating then?
2: I say specifically humiliating because I feel very dumb for being Punjabi and not knowing Punjabi. And for writing books in English.
0: Right.
2: And I find this huge cultural embarrassing disconnect.
0: And you probably learned to speak Hindi and had to do it at school, did you? But not Punjabi.
2: We spoke English and Hindi and the rest of my family speaks Punjabi. They just won't talk to me in Punjabi.
0: Okay. But do you think that was by choice, that you didn't want to learn Punjabi?
2: Perhaps. I think when I was a kid, I was way more interested in screaming along to extreme metal or in university downloading like foreign films and watching Memories of Murder from Korea. But I'm like, that has led to a weird disconnect with a big part of who I am, which is Punjabi.
0: I understand that.
2: And from that became unacceptable to me in my 30s. So I was like, I will remedy this. But the process of trying to remedy it was filled with so many small humiliations. Like I do Punjabi class with a wonderful Punjabi man whose name I will not say here. But we do online class and he assumed I live in London because he couldn't believe some guy in Mumbai is doing class with him.
0: Vidisha, your family would speak beautiful Bengali, I assume.
1: Yeah.
0: What about your connection to that then?
1: So It's really interesting what you say about learning languages, because I, even though you might feel really stupid in the moment, I do think if you know even two, that part of your brain is primed for it. And that the biggest hedge against learning a language is saying to yourself and to other people, oh, I'm bad at languages. That's a promise to the rest of the world. I speak French, Spanish, Italian. I understand Bengali 100% fluently. Don't need to translate it in my head, including very high level, legalistic, and then very street level. But I speak it really badly. Even
2: it's the
1: though
2: same. I understand completely. Yes.
1: Single word, including really nuanced jokes. Mm-hmm. I think it's just embarrassment that makes us bad at speaking it. Yeah. And because we have I have a very English accent in Bengali. And of course, the diaspora speaks so many languages that everyone else just switches to English. But the great thing is, if you know even one Indian language, you can hear all the others and understand about 8% of it, the operative words that you were talking about.
0: One of my very favourite observations from this new show, Indian Observations, is the idea that in India, you will have a self-use machine, but India will somehow produce a guy whose entire job it is to operate it for you. For people listening who've never been to India, give us an example of this.
2: Oh, I state this as a very positive thing in the show, by the way. I think this is how it should be. When you, for example, have to press a button to get a slip from a parking lot, a lot of times there's an attendant there who'll just press that button for you.
0: Yes.
2: It's the perfect distance from your car window. I present this as an alternative to this Western maximization that removes people from the workforce. Doing self-check-in and self-checkout everywhere you go is not a positive thing. That was someone's job to do that. And now by making you do it yourself, they present this as convenient. The larger point is about AI and how you should be suspicious of any endeavor that removes people and pitches it as convenience.
0: Yes.
2: Yeah.
0: And you turn something like a driving lesson into comedy as well. What is it about being taught to do what a lot of the world would see as quite ordinary things?
2: Yes. It's just another incompetence in my life, not knowing how to drive.
0: So why are you putting yourself through this?
2: I am a professional comedian. I need experiences.
0: I got it.
2: No, but on a larger note, I tried to do all the things that I don't know how to do. So a couple of years ago, a friend and I were like, we don't know how to knit or stitch. And these are life skills. So we competed in the world championships of heavy metal knitting and came second in the world.
0: That is incredible. Congratulations.
2: And I still don't know how to knit. But we managed that without.
0: Wow.
2: Driving, I thought, would be an important life skill. But I was very fortunate to meet a rather colorful man who did a few lessons with me. It was almost like a philosophical thing he told me. He's like, driving is really very little about what you're doing. It's about anticipating what everybody else is going to do. Mm-hmm. So in a way, he's explaining anxiety.
0: Yes.
2: As your way to drive.
0: Okay. Thank you so much, Kannan, for now. And Kannan Gill is touring Not This Again across the UK and Europe this month, followed by the United States and Canada in October. See him live if you possibly can. Otherwise, you can catch some of his shows that are available on the usual streamers. Finally, on today's Arts Hour, Grammy Award-winning soprano Angel Blue is one of the foremost American opera singers working today. She recently performed at the BBC Proms in London's Royal Albert Hall, accompanied by Chineke, Europe's first majority black orchestra. The United States, maybe unfairly, is not famed for its operatic culture. So when Angel Blue talked to the BBC's Anita Rani before her performance, she reflected on where her passion for her music came from.
3: My parents love opera, and I should say loved for my dad. My father passed away almost 20 years ago. This year it will be 20 years, and he was always just listening to, he listened to everything, of course. You know, I grew up listening to bluegrass, to country, to folk music, to everything. But opera was his passion, really, and gospel. But my parents took me to, in Cleveland, Ohio, they took me to see the opera Turandot by Puccini. I was 4. I don't know why they thought I was going to be still. I don't know why they thought I should be there. And I'm one of 5 kids, but I was the one that they took. And I remember watching the concert, and I saw this woman in this giant gown, this blue gown, I can see it in my head, and she was in this just radiant light. And my mom said I was transfixed on this woman. And so I looked at my dad and I said, Dad, I want to be like the woman and the lady in the light. And my dad had this beautiful big smile just from this gorgeous grin from ear to ear. And he looked down at me and he said, "Angel, you can of course be like the Lady in the Light." And, you know, I never had an idea in my head that that wasn't going to be me. I think somewhere in my heart, in my spirit, somewhere I just knew that that was sort of like my destiny. And, or at least I was going to try to make it that. And at 4 years old, I remember having these goosebumps all up and down my arm and just not being able to take my eyes away from the stage. And I'm so honored because I get to do that today. That's
4: you
3: my
4: are
3: job.
4: You're the Lady in the Light. What a beautiful story.
3: Thank you.
4: It's so interesting, isn't it, that they chose to take you.
3: Yes.
4: That you saw it happen. You wanted that. It's a good job you can sing.
3: Yeah, that's true.
4: Yeah. So let's talk about the singing, but also the performance aspect of it, because you've performed such a wide range of roles. How does, when you're on stage performing in opera, affect the singing? Give us a sense of what's happening when you're on stage.
3: I feel that, well, first of all, I have to say, just full disclosure, I'm always nervous. Mm-hmm. There's always an ounce of nerves. I've heard some performers say that they don't have any nerves, but I do. And I think it's just because I want to do well for me, and I hope that the audience enjoys it, because I know that everyone doesn't enjoy the performances. Even opera buffs don't always enjoy it. So I think the first thing that I feel always almost is nerves. But then after that, I find myself going into this, what I call the zone, which is just really becoming the character. If it's not a fully staged opera, or if it's a recital or a concert, I find myself just really becoming really one with the music, one with the text. And then hopefully all of that honesty comes out of me and the audience feels that.
4: Can we talk about nerves, actually? Because
3: yes.
4: It's so interesting to hear you say that. Do you have a technique? How do you overcome those nerves? And this might be something that people listening will be able to use in their own lives, maybe.
3: Yes. Well, my husband introduced me to something called the power pose.
4: Ooh.
3: So for 2 minutes, and I do this right before I go on stage, I'll put my hands on my waist, and I'm quiet for 2 minutes. And I just look straight ahead, and I'm breathing the entire time. Sometimes I'll say a Bible verse. Sometimes I'll pray. Sometimes I'll think of whatever it is that's going to kind of pull me out of myself. Because ultimately, the performance, this might sound strange, it's not about me. Mm. It's not. I'm a vessel. It's something much bigger than me. But I do get to be used to be a part of the performance to uplift my spirit and hopefully uplift others.
0: Opera singer Angel Blue. I don't know whether she deployed that power pose before her performance at this year's BBC Proms. Here's a taste of her live at the Royal Albert Hall, singing Knoxville Summer of 1915 by the American composer Samuel Barber.

Angel Blue, accompanied by the Chinique Orchestra, conducted by Jonathan Hayward. And that's it for this week's Arts Hour. Thank you for your ears, and thank you to both my guests, Cunnan Gill and Vidisha. If you subscribe to this as a podcast, from next week, we're moving home along with our sister programmes, World Book Club and In the Studio. 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The radio version is, of course, staying exactly the same. So, for now, from me, Nikki Beatty, studio managers Duncan Hannant and Donald MacDonald, producers Nikki Paxman and Kieran Birmingham, see you next week. Same time, same place.

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1: Which is America's best sport? 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

0: ABC News. Good morning. I'm Eliza Getzey. Iran has warned the United States that it will hit back hard against US Navy ships if Washington continues its attacks against Iranian oil tankers. Here's Tim Wharton.
1: The war of words between Tehran and Washington is escalating after three Iranian oil tankers were struck by the US in tit-for-tat exchanges. The Pentagon has warned Tehran that it will destroy Iran's limited and exposed oil fleet after it hit the Iranian oil tankers in response to attempted attacks on US Navy warships. Admiral Bradley Cooper claims an aircraft carrier and a destroyer were targeted by Iranian missiles, and he says that if the Iranians shoot at two American ships, the US will take out three of theirs. Iran's foreign ministry has called the attacks a war crime and said that the consequences for continued US aggression, including economic warfare, will rest with Washington and its allies.
0: Authorities in Nepal have received a boost, announcing they've rescued another two people more than 10 days after the catastrophic flash floods on the border with Tibet. The BBC's Lee Melner reports.
2: A day after two Nepalese hydropower workers were pulled alive from a tunnel, rescuers have brought a Chinese worker to safety from another site. An army spokesman says the man was found in the Trishuli hydropower project this morning. Separately, police say a woman has been rescued from the fourth floor of a house badly damaged by flooding in Bhatrawati. More than 1,300 people are now known to have died in the floods, while around 5,000 remain missing.
0: The US ambassador to Israel has labelled anyone who carries out violence against Palestinian Americans in the occupied West Bank as terrorists amid increasing attacks by Israeli settlers. Mike Huckabee, who is a Baptist minister, has long supported Israel's settlements, which are illegal under international law. But last month, he warned Jewish settlers not to steal property owned by Palestinian Americans. Speaking in Termas Ayah, where he met the Palestinian Americans, Mike Huckabee has called on the Israeli government to take action against settler attacks.
3: There may be a few hundred that are responsible, but that's a few hundred too many. And one of the messages that we have been sending and we will continue to send is that people in these communities have a right to live with a level of security and safety.
0: Back home, the search is continuing for a man who attacked three people while armed with an axe in Gippsland in eastern Victoria. Yvette Gray has the details.
4: Police say the man attended a property in Cowies Road at Tyres about 12:30 yesterday afternoon and assaulted three people known to him. An elderly man and woman, along with another man, sustained life-threatening injuries in the attack but were able to call emergency services for help. Police immediately launched a large-scale search for the offender, who ran off following the assault. Police say the man, aged in his 50s, may be carrying an axe and handsaw and was last seen wearing a black and mustard-coloured jacket and carrying a black backpack. Anyone who sees the man should not approach him and instead call 000 immediately.
0: Three children have been hospitalised after a jumping castle was picked up by winds in the south of Sydney. New South Wales ambulance paramedics were called to Banksia yesterday afternoon. They treated a boy and a girl with head injuries before taking them to Sydney Children's Hospital in stable conditions. An infant suffered minor injuries and was also taken to hospital. Two children were also hospitalised in Victoria yesterday after they were thrown from a jumping castle in high winds at a birthday party. And crowds of hundreds of thousands came together in Brisbane for last night's River Fire extravaganza, with police praising well-behaved crowds. Police say 18 people were arrested for public nuisance and drug offences, while six were issued with move-on directions, as May Argent reports.
5: Queenslanders packed the banks of the Brisbane River last night, gathering for the annual fireworks fiesta. An aerial display featuring the Air Force's Super Hornets and Globemasters set the stage for the colourful main event. 2 tonnes of explosives were used in the show, erupting from bridges, barges and rooftops along the river. Onlookers came from across Australia.
6: It's definitely better than

0: Melbourne, I reckon it goes for longer.
1: Yeah.
0: 20 minutes, which is great.
2: It marks the start of the three-week-long 2026 Brisbane Festival.
3: And in the NRL, the Melbourne Storm have scored a last-gasp winner to beat the Cronulla Sharks, 24 points to 20. Both sides were far from their best on the night, with a combined 25 errors and 13 penalties. It took a try in the dying seconds from Melbourne lock Trent Liero to seal the win. This is ABC News.
4: Are there any winners in the cost of living crisis? Has gambling become our national sport? How much more can our farmers survive? What's causing the algal bloom? Can we afford the energy transition?
5: Questions. They've never been more important. So the one thing we'll never question is our duty to keep asking. ABC News. Keep asking.
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1: Tax-free, you say, MC1? Do you need a second-rate journo with a level 2 coaching accreditation?
0: Oh, no, MC2. I already have one of them.
1: Oh, okay, well, got any gossip, MC1?
0: Not really, but would you like me to make some stuff up for you, MC2?
1: Don't worry, MC1. I can make stuff up myself. Been doing it for years.

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7: Getting to know you, getting to know all about you.
8: Yes, getting to know you last year, we got to know all the members of the ABC Rugby League commentary team that have become familiar with you over X amount of years. So this year, we're going to try and get to know some of your favourite NRL players and some of our favourites that we get to speak to from time to time through every National Rugby League season. And let's see what we find out. I still think the most alarming thing we discovered in 2025 was Ryan Hoffman, the former Melbourne Storm star's absolute fear of cotton balls. What scares you the most?
9: Cotton wool balls.
8: Okay, I can't let that go. Why?
9: Oh, well, I just hate the way they feel. I don't like the texture of them, and I just get the heebie-jeebies every time I see one, or if one even touches me. I cannot touch them. I cannot be in the same room as them.
8: Cotton wool balls scares you the most. Okay.
9: No, I'm getting shivers and goosebumps right now just thinking about it.
8: Wow. All right. I'll move on. Let's find out, speaking of the Melbourne Storm, what Josh King, their front rower, may or may not be afraid of. He's on the line. G'day, Josh.
10: Hey, mate, how you going?
8: Mate, I don't know whether you're scared of cotton balls, but Hoffy is fair dinkum.
10: Nothing that weird. Yeah, he's a bit strange, old Hoff, so it doesn't surprise me.
8: We're down there earlier this year, and Luke Lewis mentioned cotton balls. Mate, I'm serious, he climbed up the wall. Just for your own knowledge, next time you bump him.
10: I remember that. Yeah.
8: All right, well, let's get to know you, Josh King. We know you as the front row of the Melbourne Storm. What's your nickname?
10: All the boys call me Kingy.
8: Oh, that's pretty dull.
10: Yeah, pretty basic, isn't it? Boring.
8: What about when you're at school? Do you have anything better? I suppose a short name lends itself to just adding the Y, doesn't

0: Yeah, that easy.
1: What about a middle? What's your middle name?
0: John.
1: Josh John King. Okay.
0: Yeah.
1: What was your first job?
0: First job, I was an apprentice electrician.
1: Okay. And your first car?
0: First car, I had a little Kia Rio sedan that I used to put around in, a little red one.
1: Oh, how good. I've got a little yellow one. They're very, very good.
0: Lovely.
1: When and how did you fall in love with rugby league?
0: Probably when I was in high school, I reckon. That's when I really fell in love with the game. I started when I was 13 and, I was at the start just running around with mates. But as I sort of progressed a little bit and realised that start making a little bit out of it and making some rep teams, that's when I really started to love being able to get better and challenge myself.
1: So, yeah, what part of that journey was it when you thought, damn, I can make a career out of this?
0: Probably wasn't until I was about 18, I reckon. I made my first sort of reps team with the Newcastle Knights and things sort of started to get a little bit serious and, get a manager and all those sorts of things. So something around that point, like I guess I've always tried pretty hard and tried to be the best version of myself. But around that time, it started to get a little bit more serious and, really putting some effort into trying to make the most of the opportunities I get.
1: Now, this can be footy related. It can be from family or other people in your life, but the best piece of advice you've ever received, what would that be?
0: Probably hard work beats talent.
1: Hard work beats talent. Is that a Craig Bellamy mantra?
0: Craig does speak about that a little bit, actually, yeah. Hard work beats talent when talent doesn't want to work hard.
1: Yeah, nice. What's an achievement in your life you're most proud of?
0: I think, being a professional rugby league player, a lot of our life and our achievements fall around that a fair bit. And I guess for me, come down to Melbourne Storm, that was something that I was just so proud of. And to be part of this club now, such a successful club for such a long time. I've played 100 games down here now, so that's probably one of my biggest achievements in life and certainly in my rugby league career.
1: In terms of other sports, do you have a sport that you love other than footy?
0: Oh, I actually really like the F1, funnily enough. It was just been down on in Melbourne.
1: Is that from the doco?
0: I got into it. I went last year. I only just sort of started watching Drive to Survive after I went last year. Went last year to it and it was really cool, the atmosphere and so much more that goes on behind the scenes that you don't see or don't really hear about and just the tactics of it all. So it was really cool to watch and go down there at Albert Park again this year and see them all race around.
1: Well, you've done that now. So what's a bucket list sporting event you'd like to go to?
0: Ooh, bucket list. I think I don't really watch it. I don't follow it, but I don't think the Super Bowl would just be unbelievable. I think you can't go past that. That would be a real experience.
1: Yeah, I reckon many will share that, going to a Super Bowl. Let's change the page a little bit. Your favourite TV show as a kid?
0: As a kid, when I was real little, I used to love Fireman Sam.
1: Did you?
0: Yeah, Fireman Sam.
1: Yeah, good. I'll be there.

0: I watch that with my kids, so I'm a lot older than you are. What about movies, Josh? Your favourite movie of all time?
1: Pretty boring. Like, The Shawshank Redemption's got to be up there for everyone, but yeah. I love comedies as well, like Step Brothers, The First Hangover, a few like that, Dumb and Dumber. Them ones are always good to watch.
2: Starts with an S. So swimmy, slippy, slappy, slimmin, salmon, Swanson?
3: Maybe it's on the briefcase. Look on the...
2: Oh, yeah! It's right here. Samsonite. I was way off. I knew it started with an S, though.
4: Just when I think you couldn't possibly be any dumber, you go and do something like this. And totally redeem yourself!
0: Dumb and Dumber and The Hangover are two of the funniest things I've ever seen, so I appreciate it. Yet my favourite movie was the same, Shawshank Redemption.
1: Easy.
0: Well, is there something about you, a hidden talent, something that we don't, or even your teammates don't know about you, Josh?
1: Probably one that I mentioned earlier, that I'm actually a qualified electrician. A lot of the boys don't realise that, especially the young boys who are only 20 years old or whatever, and that I started out as a sparky in the mines back home in the Hunter Valley.
0: That must be so cool. Something goes wrong at home and you can fix it.
1: Sort of kind. I haven't done it for a long time now, so I'm qualified, but I don't know if I'm competent.
0: We are getting to know Melbourne Storm front rower Josh King on this Sunday afternoon. What about in the kitchen? Can you cook?
1: Nah, not a great cook. Like, I can cook to save my life, but I'm not real...

0: certainly don't have a passion for it. I'm pretty basic. I just keep it to me: protein, veg, and bit of carbs, chicken, rice, and veggies or salad if it has to be.
1: Oh, well, you've got some range there. So if you did have to cook to save your life, you'd be able to do it.
0: Yeah, that's right. I can do it. The air fryer is my best friend. I love the air fryer. Nice and easy.
1: Yeah, how good are they? This question, I love getting the answers from my colleagues and now from you footy players. You get to host a dinner party and you've cooked your protein dishes. Which three people, alive or dead, are you inviting?
0: Yeah, this one's tough, isn't it?
1: There's
0: so many that you'd love to chat to. Thinking about it, like, I think Roger Federer would be someone that I'd love to have, and he's had such a successful career.
1: He'd be very nice and polite too, wouldn't he?
0: Yeah, that's right. Seems like a really good person.
1: Yeah.
0: Maybe like Michael Jordan, he'd be unbelievable. And I don't know, throwing a rogue one, I reckon he'd be a fair bit of fun, pretty wild, Freddie Mercury.
1: Yeah, well, and apart from anything else, he could entertain up a storm.
0: Yeah, that's right.
1: Oh, I like that. That is a mix. Roger Federer, Michael Jordan, Freddie Mercury. Does anything scare you? Please don't say cotton balls.
0: Does anything scare me? I'm not a massive fan of heights. I don't get heaps on heights. I don't think I have any crazy fears, like fears of cotton balls or snakes or anything like that, but certainly things I'd rather stay away from, yeah.
1: What are your favourite hobbies, Josh?
0: Favourite hobbies? I wouldn't say I'm not a golfer or anything. A lot of the boys like getting out and going and play golf or anything like that. I enjoy down in Melbourne, obviously, it's nice to get out into the city and go out for dinners or go for coffees with the boys. It's got such a great food culture down here, so I enjoy trying new food and different things like that. And getting out, and I guess for me, I'm getting a bit older, so sort of start to think about life outside of footy. So I spend a lot of time in my days off meeting with different people and trying to work out what maybe in the next few years I might be able to transition into after footy.
1: Oh, gosh, you sound like another Luke Lewis. Do you have a favourite band or singer?
0: I'm a big Ed Sheeran fan. I do like Ed. Nice and casual, nice and cruisy sort of a voice. So,
1: did you go and see him when he was out here?
0: Yeah, I've been seeing him twice now.
1: Oh, okay.
0: A week or two ago in Melbourne at the Marvel Stadium, but that when he played at the MCG a couple of years ago, I went to that as well. That was unbelievable.
1: So is it Ed or someone else the best concert you've ever been to?
0: Ed at MCG, I think there was 110,000 people or something there that night in 2023 maybe.

0: Your favourite holiday destination, Josh?
1: Favourite holiday destination? Europe was really good. I've been and done a fair bit of Europe. Haven't done Greece. I'd love to go back to Greece and Spain. Europe. I went to Japan a couple of years ago. That was amazing as well. So there's a couple there.
0: You mentioned you're an electrician. Are you handy around the house in any other ways? Do you have a best achievement putting something together?
1: Probably my old man, mum and dad live on a bit of land back home on a farm, and dad built a big shed to store all of his tools and tractors and stuff in, and he made me wire that up, big high bay shed. So that's probably one of my best electrical jobs I've done. Nice at the end of the day to see all that finished.
0: Yeah, gosh. All right, now we'll get some quick fire ones here to finish. What's your take on clowns? Great fun or terrifying?
1: I don't get around clowns much. I think it's the environment that you're in as well. If you're in a dark alley with a clown, that would be absolutely terrifying. But at a six-year-old's birthday party, I think I can handle it.
0: Fair. Summer or winter?
1: Summer.
0: Chocolate or vanilla?
1: Chocolate.
0: Sweet or savoury?
1: I love savoury, but I'm a big sweets guy. Go with sweets.
0: Peanut butter, Josh, crunchy or smooth?
1: I reckon now crunchy. When I was a kid, I couldn't stand the crunchy peanut butter, but I think as I've gotten older, I've just matured a bit more. Now I'll go crunchy.
0: Right. And finally, this is the big one to me. This tells me all you need to know about a human being. Tomato sauce, cupboard or fridge?
1: Fridge. Oh, fridge.
0: Attaboy. You're a champion. Josh King, so good to get to know you, mate. Appreciate your time. We'll catch you soon here on ABC Sport.
1: Thanks, mate. Great to chat.

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5: 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Joanne Schikkeling is a racket wizard. Born in South Africa, it was her tennis ability that brought her to the USA, where in 2023, she became a racquetlon world champion. Now, if you don't know what racquetlon is, well, I promise you are not alone. All will be explained. All you need to know in the meantime, though, is that you have to be very, very good at a whole raft of racket sports.
6: I definitely think I'm racket obsessed. I've just loved anything with a ball from when I was younger. And yeah, I just kind of fell in love with tennis at a young age. And just since then, I just any racket sports that I can try and try get better at, I've just been obsessed with playing it and doing it, and have a little bit of a natural talent for kind of adapting and switching between racket sports, which sometimes some people say you can only play one racket sport. You can only do tennis or you can only do squash. And I just found switching between the two was such a great way to kind of cross train when I was younger, and just made it so much more fun. And yeah, I just never really had too much of an issue with it.
5: Because a lot of people like to try and rank racket sports, don't they? They say, you know, squash is the poor man's tennis, or paddles for those who can't do this, and all of that. So where do you see them? Do they all link together for you, or are they quite different?
6: For each one, there's different things that I like and that I find challenging. For example, like table tennis, it's just such a fine margin for error. It's so fast. Your reactions have to be so quick. And then you go to like badminton, you know, the way the shuttle flies through the air is so different. So the timing on that, but then it's just the movement is just also so quick and explosive. Tennis is just, you know, you have to have a lot more power, and technique is such a big part of tennis. You have learning topspin, and, you know, the court is so big, and mastering the serve, which is such a technical shot. And then the new sport now of paddle just brings in the part of squash, which I love, which is the angles. It's like a third dimension to a racket sport, because not many racket sports have, you know, walls. And so squash brings in that, the angles and the deception. And then paddle kind of brings both, you know, the aspects of tennis and squash together.
5: You have such a huge smile on your face when you talk about all of them. I was really trying to work out which one was your favorite. And I couldn't. They're like your kids. Surely you can't pick one, can you?
6: Exactly, exactly. I always think of tennis as my first love. And then squash is kind of my passion to teach and grow the sport. And then paddle is kind of my new crush.
5: We won't tell the others about...
6: Everyone gets jealous, so...
5: Now, I need you to tell me about racquetlon, because I have literally never heard of this. And this is quite a big part of your life. And it's something that sounds like it's quite big around the world. And I can't believe I've never heard of it. So tell me more.
6: Yeah, so I think of it as the triathlon of racket sports. So it's a competition combining table tennis, badminton, squash and tennis, going from the smallest rackets to the biggest racket. And you play each sport to 21 points, and the player with the most cumulative points wins. And from the first time I tried it, I was just hooked, because I just loved how it's unique that it just combines all the racket sports, you know, the touch, the movement, the tactics, but it brings like an extra element of adaptability and mental resilience. Competing in it is very unique, because, you know, if you play tennis or squash, you know, it doesn't matter if you win 6-4 or you know, 11-6. There's always room for you to lose points. You don't have to win every single point. Roger Federer's famous speech, you know, I think it was the Dartmouth graduation, where he talks about, you know, the percentage of points that, you know, he won versus lost. He didn't really have to win every point. He just had to, you know, win a certain amount of, you know, percentage of points. But in racket long, because you're not an expert of every sport, so I could be good at squash, but I'm playing somebody who played on the European national team in table tennis. So, you know, I'm not going to compete with that. For that person, when we're playing table tennis, yeah, they can beat me, but every point they lose is it's almost a match point. The weight of the point is so different. They should beat me 21-0 in table tennis, but if I get 5 points, that's devastating for them.
5: It's quite psychological then.
6: Yeah, so I love that like added pressure and challenge.
5: But it sounds great fun getting involved, but you're really quite good at it as well, aren't you, Joanne?
6: Yeah, I'm okay. I'm all right. I'm not too bad. I surprised a lot of people because I'd never played in a tournament before. So a lot of the players, you know, it's a pretty small group of players that compete because it is such a unique sport. And I mean, training for it is almost full time because to be good, you really have to put in the hours for each sport, not just, you know, if you think, okay, to be good at tennis or squash, you have to put in, you know, several hours a day, but now add on 4 racket sports. So, yeah, so I think I just, you know, I caught some players by surprise, just having no pressure and being able to play free, I think helped.
5: Joanne's passion for racket sport has seen her pursue a successful career, including a spell coaching at Columbia University. Eventually, that led her to work for a Harlem-based nonprofit called Street Squash, where she's now their squash director.
6: We combine squash training with academic tutoring, college prep. We have social workers on staff. We just take a really holistic approach to empowering participants.

in Harlem, and we use squash as the hook. You know, I really believe in, okay, we're not just teaching them squash, but we're using squash to teach them

0: private club so that if, you know, squash is a passion of theirs and something that they want to do, they have the opportunity to be recruited to play college squash, to try to play on the U.S. national team. Who knows, in a 2028, it's an Olympic sport. They have that dream and they have that opportunity, but not everyone's going to be a professional. But, you know, because we're helping them with college preparation and SAT help and getting into college, it just opens so many more pathways and doors for them. And so it really is life-changing for these kids.
1: Because what kind of backgrounds would you say these kids typically come from who are coming to you at Street Squash?
0: You know, a lot of these families are single parents or really struggling. And so just having somewhere for their kids to go after school because the parents are at work, instead of the kids be in a really supportive, positive environment. And a lot of kids say this is their home away from home. Some of the kids are at Street Squash every day, all day, even if it's not their day of programming. They just absolutely love it. They love coming there. They just love playing squash. Just even if they're not playing squash, they're just hanging out. They need help with homework. They have an essay due that they're struggling with. They're dealing with something personal. We have social workers on staff. And so I think that's one of the biggest things we offer is that it's just somewhere where they can come and they can, it's a safe environment for them to come and get support if they're struggling with anything, you know, personal at home or, you know, at school.
1: Like a really safe space for them to be in.
0: You know, I think that's what makes us unique is that everyone's journey is different. And so we really, you know, we're not putting like everyone has to follow this mold or you have to do this, or you have to do that. Is we meet the students where they are and how can we make the best out of them and get them to their best potential.
1: And you don't need a scholarship. You don't need to be a pro athlete. You just need to be happy and enjoying it, right?
0: Yeah, exactly.
1: So you must be so excited for the LA Olympics then coming around in a couple of years because of your passion, because of what you do, but I guess also the impact it could have on the sport afterwards.
0: Yes. I mean, I think it's just going to bring squash to a world stage that it's never seen before. I mean, I think this is really going to explode the sport and just bring hopefully new participants and a new whole group of demographic of players that will play and that realize that it's not just you know, a certain group of people that can play, but anyone can play.
1: So just finally then, for anyone, maybe parents along with kids who are watching the US Open unfold and they think, oh, I love a bit of this, tennis, racket sports, what's on offer? What would be your advice to them going to seek out the opportunities?
0: Just pick up a racket. It doesn't matter which racket sport you start with. I would say the more the better. You know, sometimes we, especially nowadays, we want to specialize so early and so young. And I would say just any racket sport. I think there's so many things that can transfer to different racket sports. So if you only have access to table tennis, play table tennis. You know, if you only have access, there's so many parks in the city that have a wall. That's where I actually got quite good is you can get a tennis racket and you can hit against the wall. Come to Street Squash. You know, we offer a lot of free programming. There's a lot of, I think, community opportunities that people maybe don't realize. They always think, oh, I can't play. But I think so many places, they want the sport to grow. They want to encourage new people to come and play. And so I think it's just a matter of going out there and finding them. But definitely pick up any racket, find a wall, find a court. Doesn't matter which one it is, and some balls.
1: Find a friend maybe along the way
0: exactly.
1: as well. Oh, Joanne, thank you so much. I appreciate you. You're squeezing in so many racket sports through the day to find half an hour to speak to us as well. We appreciate it.
0: No, thank you so much. I appreciate it.
1: Racket wizard, racket lawn world champion and street squash director, Joanne Schickling. That story was taken from Not by the Playbook on the BBC World Service. 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
3: 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Andrea Jaeger had a remarkable rise to stardom as one of the youngest players ever to make a Grand Slam final. She beat Billie Jean King in 1983 in what was the legend's final Grand Slam match. Andrea's star burnt exceptionally bright, but it was a shooting star. She retired at the age of just 19. But that's where the truly remarkable part of her story starts. She set about pursuing what has become a lifetime's passion, charitable work helping children. Something she'd started doing while still playing.
4: I went to this school that kids were harming themselves and the community was really concerned. I read about it in the, you know, in the newspaper because I was playing in Madison Square Garden, took time on my own, went to the school, talked to the kids. So all of this was without bothering anyone, without calling anyone, just doing it on my own personal time. I didn't miss a practice. I didn't miss a match. I didn't miss a press conference. And what happened was one of the kids that were at the school

0: parent worked for a newspaper, and they thought, this is amazing. This, and so the headline was like, teenage tennis sensation Andrea Jaeger, she could be shopping in Fifth Avenue with her millions. Instead, she's helping our kids. Isn't that great? The tour preferred me to not do that, I guess.
1: Why did they not want you to?
0: They told me it made them look bad. The bitter part was they didn't get it. So they knew what I was doing. They didn't get what I was doing. And I said, we go in all these cities. This is what I do. I go and help people that are there, kids in hospitals. And I go, when I'm in Australia, like at King's Cross, these kids that are runaways, I go to phone booths and have them call their parents to let them know they're okay. I like go do things. I don't just sit in the hotel in the tennis courts. And they said, we don't care. You're just making us look bad. You have to stop it. You can do one or the other. And I said, well, you don't understand. These kids are dying. Like, I'm their age. And if I can help a school or a hospital, I've been doing this my whole time on the circuit. You just happen to find out about it. And so I left that hotel room. And as I walked down the hallway to the elevator, I said, I love tennis. I love helping kids. Before I hit the elevator button to go to my floor, I said, God, you decide what you want me to do. And then I went to the French Open a couple months later, and I was up 5-0 in the first set, and my shoulder popped. And it basically felt like Jaws, like a shark took my shoulder and took off with it. It popped bad. Like I couldn't move. I knew at that moment, God answered that conversation. And so after my shoulder popped, it was interesting because I had 7 shoulder surgeries. It wasn't like I did nothing and not try to get healthy. I actually said this in a conversation with God. I said, you know, when I have to go one direction, just give a little injury. Like I didn't need to do the 7 shoulder surgeries. I got the point. You know, they won't let me do both. Okay. So I'm going to do the kids. So I knew God decided, okay, tennis is over. I'm supposed to go help kids now. That's my calling. And I went on and started my Children's Cancer Foundation, have been helping kids ever since. All my prize money, all my money that I earned in tennis, I put into it. And I've been doing it every day. And because it's been that calling, it was something that my transition wasn't of depression or frustration. Granted, I would have loved to never have had to choose. Now it would be absurd to sit down a teenager and force them to say, you cannot help children and play on our circuit. You're making us look bad. That to me is, you know, horrific. I'm a very forgiving person, but that should have never happened.
1: I mean, that is shocking to me.
0: Yeah, it's disturbing. And people go, oh, would you want to change anything in your life? Everything happens for a reason, of course. That would be the only thing I would have changed. They have to live with that consequence and their conscience, and I have to live with mine. So I did the best I could in that situation. It would never happen today. Let's just say that. It's never happened to anybody else, I think, in sports, ever.
1: Well, you've talked about the 40 plus years of being able to work on your foundation and put your work back into the community and the people across the world. The work you do is so profoundly important, and I can imagine is rewarding in its own way, but it must be really hard.
0: I don't know if hard is the right word. It's, you know, when you watch children suffer, obviously that's a difficult thing. If you're allowed to alleviate that, if you're allowed to bring some joy, if you're allowed to bring some comfort and happiness and laughter and fun, oh my gosh, how great is that? I was given a mission to help children with cancer have a better quality of life and children in need. And I'm going to do that, you know, with every breath that I have. And I see it work, and it works well. Several of those kids that came out when they're little children with cancer, we're like best friends now. Like some of them are like some of my inner core best friends. Like, and that is what anybody can do, something that's, you know, making a difference in their own life and doing something for another. And as some of the people in the industry say, it's really tough to go into pediatric oncology because your heart can't handle the suffering that goes on. Like doctors and nurses, a lot of them retire earlier than what other professions are doing because it's so hard. But for me, if you're gifted to do something, you're gifted to do it. Is it difficult? It's never difficult when you know you're doing some good. It doesn't matter how many trenches you have to go through.
1: As a woman of faith, Andrea, and you've put a lot of faith in God throughout very key moments in your life, is it tough to see children suffering, knowing that you have faith that there's something else out there?
0: Some people are going to hear this answer and go,

0: Wow, that surprises me. For me, a child's diagnosed with cancer, they're in an orphanage or they're in a certain circumstance. They didn't bring in that circumstance. They were dealt with a circumstance and they're doing their best at it. So for me, my faith helps me. God didn't cause this. God's giving us the tools to help with it. You know, when you see things and you know kids are not getting their next birthday and they're going through a lot of situations that are painful or they're in suffering, God's giving you the ability and everyone the ability to do their best in it. How the families handle it, that's a whole other wonderment. What constitutes how love can prevail in such harsh circumstances? That to me, because I'm not a mom, I'm not a dad, I'm not that. But if you believe in the concept of we're all in this together, we're all kind of responsible in a sense of doing something somewhere. My faith gives me the ability to handle situations rather than look at them and going, why? So I understand, I've seen families lose faith when their child gets diagnosed with cancer, and I can understand that because it's difficult. I've never lost faith from, like, I had faith before that thing happened in that hotel room. I had faith after. It's like, okay, God, this has happened. This isn't of your doing. This is of their doing. Help me figure out how to deal with this doing. It's basically all there is to it. My job, if my role is to serve, how do I do that?
1: I just
0: I'm
1: wanted
0: not
1: to
0: the person
1: finish.
0: for short answers, am I? I'm sorry.
1: No, but this is, you know, this is what a conversation is. It's absolutely fascinating to hear that because I can imagine you're in environments a lot where, yes, people lose faith or they question it or they wonder why things happen when you've been five, you know, you're 5 years old and you've never even experienced life yet. I, as someone who's not been in those environments, I can't even imagine how difficult that is for families to try and comprehend it. And my understanding of faith is often that's a way to help you comprehend things, and it can be pretty confusing. I just wanted to finish by bringing up the intersection between greatness and doing good. And I think that's such an interesting way to look at sport, isn't it? But also a way to look at life. And I wonder how you think of that alongside your faith, alongside your tennis career, alongside what you've done since then in the 40 years working with kids with cancer, and how I suppose you look back on it all and see how your life is defined by moments of greatness, but doing good in those moments.
0: My barometer always has been, did I serve God in that process? Even if I won a match, if I didn't feel like I served or behaved or was in a certain way, that to me wasn't a win. That wasn't success. That wasn't greatness. And I think we're seeing a lot more people, in, especially in sports, recognize, okay, wait a minute, this is an accomplishment here, but they thank God or they thank their team or they realize the sacrifices that have accumulated to become that greatness, because materialism isn't necessarily greatness. Even as a child, my measurement was, where has God called you to? And that's why I've always had it easy, where a win in tennis may not necessarily mean I've achieved that. A loss in tennis could have achieved that. Helping kids in the way I do, a lot of people will look and go, well, why? You know, one person said, well, that's stupid. You're going to end up broken. All the kids are going to die anyway. Okay. Well, that's their perception and that's okay. But mine is very different. If I'm here and gifted with this time on earth, I'm going to put it to the use that I feel like is aligned with what God has called me to do in serving. And so that to me is greatness. And we all, I think instinctively, we all know that in our heart. Whether we go after that is another thing. And perhaps there's always a time in life someone will realize that. Hopefully it's before their last breath here, but everybody will always realize they kind of have their own compass, moral compass of what is bettering the world, what is bettering me, how is that lined up? I definitely feel like, I mean, it'll be hilarious after if, like, you know, I pass away and there's God going, I totally meant it this way, Andrea. You took it this way. would just be like, oh, now I get it. Okay, let's do it again. Let's try it again.
1: Just one more surgery and you would have been fine.
0: let's just figure this out. But to me, that's always been my joy. My joy always, my first friendship has always been since I'm little. I don't know why I got gifted with this, but I'm so grateful. My first friendship has always been with God. And so to only look back once really and say, okay, the trajectory of my life would have been very different. And the only reason I say that is I could have helped more kids better still having the platform for tennis. Mm. For sure. For sure. So that's why I'm not upset that I wouldn't have had more successes in tennis. I'm upset, you know, not now, but it's kind of like, oh, bummer. You set me back. You set back the trajectory of these children's lives to have better lives because you stopped this for no other reason than your ego or your selfishness or your whatever it was. And so that's how I look at my trajectories. How can I better something for someone else, not necessarily win more tournaments or become number one? Yeah. That wasn't my goal. My goal was to do the most I can with the platform I had. You know, that's just what I'm trying, you know, still doing now with less of a platform. So it's like you win and I think, what is it? Like $4.5 million or something?
1: Yeah, not bad.
0: That would help my children's cancer program. Bummer, you know, not in that draw.
1: Better start training again.
0: I know. Where's that wild card request?
1: Former US Open semifinalist Andrea Jaeger and her lifetime's work of helping others. That story was taken from Not by the Playbook on the BBC World Service. And you can hear lots more fascinating stories just like that by searching Not by the Playbook wherever you get your podcasts from.

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0: ABC News. Good morning, I'm Eliza Getzey. Two more people have been pulled alive from the debris 10 days after deadly floods in Nepal. A man was pulled from a hydropower tunnel and a woman rescued from a damaged house in Nuwakot, Nepal. Aid agencies are warning, though, that health services in Nepal are stretched and emergency responders have been working to find more survivors. At least 1,300 people have died and more than 5,000 remain missing, including 36 Australians. National Director of World Vision Nepal, Roslyn Gabriel, says being able to provide medical care to those with common illnesses is a worry.
1: There is a real growing concern for health and outbreak of secondary illnesses. So whether that be related to unsafe water, very poor hygienic conditions that we're seeing, or whether it be the overcrowding in the evacuations themselves.
0: The United States says it struck three Iranian oil tankers after claiming its Navy warships were targeted with missiles by Tehran. And the Pentagon has warned it will, if necessary, destroy Iran's limited and exposed oil fleet. The Pentagon says its forces permanently disabled one tanker off Karg Island, Iran's main oil exporting terminal, and another near the port of Jask. It says it destroyed the third vessel in the Gulf of Oman. The Pentagon says Iran had earlier launched a failed ballistic missile attack on a US aircraft carrier and destroyer, and it quoted Admiral Bradley Cooper warning that if the Iranians shoot at two American ships, the US will take out three of theirs. Meanwhile, the US ambassador to Israel, Mike Huckabee, has called on the Israeli government to take strong action against Israeli settlers who attack Palestinian Americans in the occupied West Bank. Tim Wharton reports.
2: Meeting with Palestinian Americans in Termas Aya in the West Bank following increasing attacks by Israeli settlers, Mike Huckabee said the clear message is that crime is crime and terror is terror. The visit comes as settler violence and what is widely perceived as the Israeli government's inaction has increasingly drawn international condemnation, including from US allies. The Israeli government has condemned settler violence, although perpetrators are rarely arrested and even less frequently prosecuted. Mr. Huckabee, a Baptist minister and longtime supporter of Israeli settlers, called for severe consequences for the attackers, who he says are terrorists and criminals.
0: And US President Donald Trump's top negotiators have met Russian President Vladimir Putin on a visit to Moscow as efforts to end the war in Ukraine gather pace. Here's Chelsea Hetherington.
3: Steve Witkoff and Jared Kushner have visited Russia several times, but efforts from the US and its allies to broker a peace deal have so far failed. Footage released by the Kremlin shows the US envoys being greeted by President Putin, who says the current situation is not so easy. Mr. Witkoff thanked President Putin for endorsing a three-day no-shoot policy, saying it allowed the US envoys to travel safely to Moscow as aerial attacks have escalated in recent weeks. Ukrainian President Volodymyr Zelensky says he is expecting the US special envoys in the capital later today, adding that Kyiv is also prepared to refrain from strikes.
0: Officials in Kinshasa, the capital of the Democratic Republic of Congo, have vowed to introduce tougher new safety regulations in wedding venues and halls after at least 22 people were killed in a fire during a wedding. Authorities say the blaze spread quickly and several people were crushed as they tried to escape through the only exit. Kinshasa's mayor, Robert Nsandula, says the venue didn't have proper safety measures.
4: We have just inspected the venue here, and it is clear that the safety regulations are not being respected. Even the emergency exit, people had difficulty getting to safety. This is regrettable. So we are going to take action, and the authorities will implement measures for other function venues.
0: And southeast Queensland set to swelter through hot conditions today, with authorities warning could lead to bushfires. Here's Emma Johnson.
5: The mercury is expected to rise to 34 degrees in Brisbane, 35 in Caboolture and up to 36 in Ipswich, temperatures well above the September average. The Queensland Fire Department has issued a local fire ban for residents in Ipswich and the Lockyer Valley, with concerns the warm weather will create the perfect conditions for blazes to ignite and spread quickly. All open fires are prohibited under the ban, and any permits to light fire that had been issued are now suspended. The ban is in place until midnight tonight, with temperatures expected to drop back down to the mid to high 20s tomorrow.
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11: In the last 2 years, Alexa Leary has broken world records, won gold medals at the Paris Paralympics. She's released music and as of this week is now a published author. Talk about an overachiever. Her book Sink or Swim is out now and it documents her second life after the cycling accident that changed her life. Alexa, firstly, congrats on the book release. How are you feeling about it?
0: Yeah, I'm feeling really good. I'm really happy that the book is finally out. Like it's been a year or so now and I'm like, yes, it's out.
11: I always imagine the coolest bit is when you get it, you get to see it, it's in your hands, you can smell the pages.
0: Yeah.
11: What was it like when you got that first hard copy?
0: Oh, I couldn't believe it. I had like a little tear in my eye because I was like, I'm so happy this is finally out. Like it just made me so happy and proud for how much it's taken and time like that. It's amazing.
11: And what about the hardest part? Because I kind of think that's the cool bit, but the hardest part is the actual writing.
0: Yeah.
11: What was the toughest bit?
0: So like to get it out all on the paper, like to get it all out, to say the truth, to just put out the truth of my accident and even before and after. It was just so much to say that. And also the biggest thing is like, you know, bringing in about a traumatic brain injury. There was just a lot of factors in there that it was hard for me to talk about, but I wanted to share it in the book. So it was really incredible putting it on there.
11: Did you have to make a commitment to write something down or to someone to be like, I'm going to be, you know, an open book. All the good bits and all the bad bits are going in.
0: Yeah. So like I didn't want to put some bits in it, but then I got to terms of going, you know, Lex, it's a good thing to do that because it's going to help a lot of other people. So that's how I felt upon doing it.
11: Was that the goal? Did you have something from the start that it was about helping other people?
0: Yeah, of course. And also bringing awareness of traumatic brain injuries because it's something that I suffer with for the rest of my life. And, you know, it's going to bring out so much awareness.
11: You wrote it with Ali Pascoe. The book features not only your voice, but lots of people close to you. So your parents, your brothers and sisters, doctors. For people who don't know, you had that cycling accident, age 19, resulted in your traumatic brain injury, which is, you know, a lot of what the book is about. Reading those early parts, parts that you don't remember, you say you don't remember anything about it, anything before it, really tiny snippets, but now it's down on paper. What was it like to, I guess you would have heard bits and pieces and you were taken back to the scene, but what was it like to see it written down by these people who experienced it, you know, firsthand?
0: Yeah, no, it was a lot because, you know, after the accident happened, my parents had to like fully sit me down and talk to me and tell me because I wiped all my memory and everything from the day of the accident. Like the neuro doctor said, I won't have 4 to 5 years prior, like any memory. So it was really hard for me to process the accident. And yeah, that was just like a hard factor to actually even see the photos and things on paper. It's really hard. Even reading it in the book, it got me. Like I did cry because it was like hard to read.
11: Did your parents, had they sat you down to talk like lots of times before, or was this the first time where it all was done in such detail?
0: Yeah. So like when I was out of the accident, that's like when my parents had to, you know, actually tell me exactly in details of the accident. Cause my brain, I was so bad in the accident, like in the hospital, I couldn't walk and talk. So I was gone. My brain was out, but in rehab, I had to come to terms with it. I'm living a second life, Lex. Like you've got to realize this. And that's why my parents had to sit me down and tell me exactly the story.
11: It's reading it and knowing you from like an outsider's perspective, someone who's seen the videos of you as this like bubbly, fun person, this who's full of life, you know, the way you talk about music and living your life. And then reading the book, it was really eye-opening. Do you think that's what your reaction, or you want people's reaction to be, is to see the entire spectrum of what you live with?
0: Yeah, because like people just think, oh, she fell off a bike. Oh, that's it. It's like, oh, no, I'm living a full second life. Like I have severe traumatic brain injury, like damage in my brain. It's changed my whole life. And so that's like, it's difficult. It's really hard living with a TBI. I have to be honest with you right now. It's so hard.
11: The heightened emotions is one thing that you hear
0: yes.
11: about. Tell us day to

0: and where that shows up.
1: Yeah. So my behavior is like very, very hard. Like, so my emotions go insane. I get sad, happy, angry, depressed in a day, in a second. It's like insane. And my emotions is just, oh my goodness. Like, I can't even explain to you. That's why I have a behavior coach to help me guide me into the right direction of my behavior. But honestly, oh, when I wake up, I don't even know who I am sometimes from the memory. It's just, it's really hard. I have to be honest with you right now. It's so hard.
0: How are you doing today? Well, like, this is a stressful day, you know, telling people about your book and about these hard parts of your life.
1: Yeah, it's actually been a very busy day. And sometimes I don't remember, but it's okay. My brain's like 50 first dates, but it's fine.
0: So when you say you wake up, does it take a second to work out what mood am I in? Like, what is my brain giving me in this moment?
1: Yeah. And like, mostly every night before I go to bed, I do write out my notes of what I'm doing the next day. So I'm on board with what I'm doing. So I know that to try tame my emotions, to not make them so heightened. So that's a big thing that I have to do, which is, it's hard personally. It's really hard.
0: Yeah. So after the accident, how long was it before you were again swimming? Because doctors said to your parents, they said a few times, be prepared to say goodbye. They said you mightn't walk or talk again. Yet it wasn't that long before you were swimming again and competitively.
1: Yeah. So like, when I got out of the hospital, the neuro doctors literally said to my mum and dad, like, we want to get Lex's right side because I'm physically damaged from the brain. So I destroyed my left side, which made my right physically damaged. And so now I'm left-handed, weirdly. I was always right, but now I'm lefty.
0: Really?
1: Yeah, I'm left-handed now. Okay. My right is really hard. I'm always a physio and things like that, but it's hard. Anyway, so the neuro doctors were like, get in, swim, and we want to get her to try work the right side. And that's where it all started. And literally, it was just, I had passion and I was like, I want more than just, you know, rehab. I've had a massive accident. I've got to go out there and do something good for myself. So that was the biggest goal. And I don't know, look where it's got me. I'm like, yes, like, you did it. Hey. Yeah.
0: Your dad talked about in the book, like, channeling that anger that you had, so that emotion, into swimming. Was that how you saw it when you got in the pool? You were able to harness all this energy?
1: Yeah, 100%. Like, you know, because I was frustrated. Like, I'm living a whole second life. I was just always like, I want my old life. But if I think about it, I go, no, I don't. I love who I am now, where I'm learning to accept her and understand her. But yeah, no, it's just, I don't know. Life is just hard.
0: Yeah.
1: It can be. Like, honestly, it is difficult.
0: And making the Paralympics is extremely hard. It's beyond just living a hard life. So how does your TBI affect training? That those tough sessions in the pool, which you have to do if you want to be a gold medalist like you are.
1: Yeah, like, honestly, it's tough because, like, especially with, like, my behavior, like, every morning at training, and I'm training my little heart out and stuff like that, but it's really debatable on my emotions and behavior, to be honest with you. It's difficult, but, like, I get through it, and it's like, I don't know, I'm very determined and passionate person. When I want something, I'm going to fight for it. And that's what I've done since getting out of the hospital. Even in the hospital, I fought to walk and talk again, but I just have that mindset.
0: You fought all the way to the Paris Paralympics, world records, a couple of golds, a silver. Like, that is crazy. Are you able to fully comprehend just how wild that journey is in the space of 3 or 4 years?
1: I know, it's incredible. And I'm so proud of myself for how far I've actually come. But it, like, took me a bit of time to process when I won, because, like, with my brain, it's like the process of things, it takes a long time. And I was literally like, when I won and tapped the water, everyone was like, I won. And I was like, a shock. I was like, what? Like, what? And then I got out and everyone's like, you're like, you've won, Lex. And I just couldn't believe it.
0: Yeah. Is it the heightened emotions of joy go wild as well?
1: Yeah. I was out having the best time of my life when I got home.
0: In Paris, did you have a fun time?
1: Oh, yeah.
0: Yeah.
1: I still had a great time.
0: Yeah. What does the joy do compared to, say, the anger, the hard bits? Is the joy, you know, exponentially better? How do you experience it?
1: What was that? Sorry.
0: Like, how do you experience the joy? What does that feel like in your body when that heightened emotion happens?
1: Oh, it just, like, it makes me just feel happy. Like, and I've done all the hard work. So I'm just like a little relief off me going, like, you've done your hard training. You've worked so hard at it. Like, look what you've done. Like, that's just a relief to be so happy. That's what it does.
0: Have you heard from other people who live with a TBI who are inspired by what you do?
1: Yeah, I have actually, and it's incredible. And I love meeting them because I'm inspiring them as well to get, you know, the help they need. And that's the biggest thing I want. I want there to be a day. So the day of my accident, the 17th of July, I would love that to be Traumatic Brain Injury Awareness Day. And I will fight for that because I feel like we all need to be recognized and known because we all struggle with a TBI and it's really hard. It is really, really hard.
0: So there's not a day currently for
1: it? No, there's not a day. There's Brain Injury Day, but I want there to be a traumatic brain injury because that's what you're born with, a brain injury. With traumatic brain injury, you have it in life. Like me, I was 19 and I got it. So that's what the difference is, yeah.
0: So sport was such a huge part of your life before the accident, mm-hmm. before this second life. You're a triathlete, you were cycling, you were training when the accident happened. Do you know, have you heard from people about how sport is now for you compared to what it used to be? Is there a difference or is it still, you know, what it was for you as always?
1: Look, I can't ever ride a bike again, which is fair because like that was not a good day, the day of the accident on the bike. It's just not going back there. Yep. But sport has been the biggest part of my life since a little kid. I've just always been that little go-getter, like, you know, ADHD. I just go out and get it. I'm like, wow, I just loved it. It's just been the biggest thing in my life, sport. It 100% is. And I just got so much passion for it, especially swimming. I just love it.
0: And then why do you want, because everyone, well, a lot of people love sport, but to take it to that next level and compete, where's that come from?
1: Oh, my mindset. I've got a good, strong mindset. When I want something, I'm going to fight for it.
0: Yeah.
1: So I'll make sure I get it.
0: Okay. So how are we getting this day on the 17th of July? Who have you talked to? Who are the powers that can make that happen?
1: I don't know, but don't worry. I'll push it. Yeah. I'll get it.
0: Yeah. Congrats on this book. I do want to ask you before we finish about music. It's a big part of, you know, you love sport, but you love music. I know it gives you that joy. I saw that footage of you literally learning to walk again, like your right foot, your right leg wasn't really moving, but you were singing a song. How is it that was in your memory and in your brain, that power of music?
1: Yeah, it's actually it's incredible personally, but like at the back of my brain, so like your music side and your creativity sit in the back.
0: Okay.
1: So I destroyed my whole brain very, very badly, but some of it down the back, I didn't, where the music sit, it heightened. So music, even in the hospital, I couldn't walk or talk, but I knew every word to every song. And everyone was like, what? How is this possible? Like, it was incredible. I see videos and I'm like, wow.
0: Yeah.
1: Wow. Yeah. So then, I don't know, music is the biggest part of my life, like personally. I love it more than anything.
0: When you think of your Paralympic gold, when you think of that crowning moment in Paris, is there a song that comes into your head?
1: Oh my goodness. I won't forget it. Carly Minogue, when I got my medal, I had to sing it. I'm sorry. There was about to be the next event was about to happen, but I literally had to have a little stage and I had to get up and sing la, la, la. I fully was enjoying it. I didn't even care about the medal. I was like, this is going off.
0: You get the anthem. It was Kylie.
1: Yeah.
0: Have you met Kylie?
1: No, but I want to. I really do. And I have to dance. Like, she has to sing. I just want to dance in front of her.
0: And it's Coachella at the moment. What are you into music wise right now?
1: Oh, hey, that's pretty cool. Hey, I don't know, everything. I love everything. Music's just such a big thing in my life.
0: Yeah. Before I let you go, it is the next couple of years leading into LA. There's Brisbane on the cards. Is that something you like to think about? Is that something that's too big to dream of? Where do those bigger goals sit for you?
1: Oh, no, 100%. Like LA, yeah, 2028, that's definitely on the go. Like I'm 100% all for that. Mm-hmm. And I'm very excited. But like my next song, I'm really, really excited for that too. And my book, just, you know, there's lots of fun things happening and I'm excited, but I'm locked down into training. I'm locked down.
0: All right. Well, Alexa Leary's new book, Sink or Swim, is out now. Alexa, you should be not only super proud of that, but all of your achievements. So thank you so much for putting yourself into that book. It's an amazing read and for joining us here today.
1: Thanks.

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4: Getting to know all about you.
5: Well, so far, it's been royalty, really. We've had Josh King from Melbourne and now Max King from the Canterbury Bankstown Bulldogs, New South Wales State of Origin front rower, and one of our favourite guests on our weekend coverage. How are you, Max?
6: I'm good, mate. Yeah, thanks for having me on. No relation to Josh, but yeah, he's a good bloke, old Josh, so good to have me on.
5: Yep, absolutely. So we're going to find out more about you. I feel like we've gotten to know you over the years, but what's your nickname? Can't be Kingy, can it?
6: Usually anyone with a King surname is a Kingy, really. It's Maxie or Kingy. There's no real great story there or great nickname behind it. Just pretty straightforward with a Kingy.
5: Okay, that's fair, Kingy. What about your middle name?
6: My middle name is my old boy's name, so it's David. So, yeah, David is my middle name, but, yeah, no one calls me Davo.
5: No, but that's like an old-school blokey name, Max David King. What was the first job you ever had?
6: First job, I was a Domino's delivery boy.
5: Were you?
6: So I was on $10 an hour, $2 for delivery. So I always used to get back, and they always used to spray me and say, "What took you so long?" Somewhere 5 minutes down the road, it used to take me 40 minutes. I'd take the company car and I'd take it for a bit of a joyride in between my deliveries.
5: First car, speaking of joyrides, what was yours?
6: I drove a 2011 Ford Focus.
5: Ooh, okay.
6: Grey mist Ford Focus. Yeah, I met my wife in it. As I pulled up and she bagged it and I had to move it on. I got its wear though. I only moved it on a year or two ago. So yeah, she's lasting a while, that car.
5: You met your wife in the car? Well, you were in the car or just in the period of time you had it?
6: No, as I pulled up, she seen me in it. Like it was our first date and she thought, wow, he's a nice guy, but yeah, he's doing it tough.
5: Yeah, some questionable choices, perhaps.
6: Yeah, that's right, yeah.
5: Well, we know you as an elite rugby league player. When did you fall in love with that sport?
6: I just had the family history of rugby league.
5: Of course, yeah.
6: I was just a kid running around. I would have played any sport, and, you know, they didn't really have much of a say. They signed me up into football, and I just, I guess like any kid, just sort of loved it from there. It was probably like the age of 13, 14 when things start getting a bit more competitive. I was getting injured a lot in my junior years, and I felt like that probably gave me more of a passion and a drive to excel in it, just because, you know, it got to a stage where it's like, whether am I serious or not about it? And I feel like it was probably at the age of 15, I had my first shoulder reconstruction. It was a big deal. And it was probably funny enough from that moment, I thought, am I all in or am I not? Because if I'm not, I won't worry about it. And got the operation. And from there on in, I thought, you know what? I want to have a crack at this thing. So probably from that.
5: Well, you know you're serious if you get on the other side of that with desire to play. So you're front.

0: You see what they're getting paid these days, and a lot less contact in it. So, yeah, the halfbacks have it good, mate.
1: Now, tell me a favourite sport you have other than rugby league.
0: I love my NFL. Really, like, I'm big on the fantasy football in the...
1: You're one of those people.
0: I am. So that kicks off, like, end of the year, sort of November, October-ish. I'm up at 3 a.m. watching the game, so I'm really into it.
1: Who do you follow?
0: No, I don't really have a team. I'm more of an appreciator of players.
1: Interesting. Is it the Super Bowl, a bucket list sporting event you'd like to go to?
0: Yeah, I'd have to one day. I don't know where I'd fit it in these days, but I'd love to go one day.
1: Mate, if you switch to being a halfback and get halfback money, you can just get a corporate suite. You'll be fine.
0: Yeah, that can pass a bit more.
1: What was your favourite TV show as a kid?
0: Oh, I used to love two shows, The Simpsons, and I used to love Malcolm in the Middle.
1: Oh, really? Yeah.
0: Yeah, two classics going on. I used to love it. So, yeah, between them two.
1: Who was your favourite Simpsons character?
0: Who was my favourite Simpsons character?
1: And can you believe it's still going?
0: I know. The recent episodes, they've died off a bit for
1: yes.
0: me. The ODs are the classics. Anytime Chief Wiggum comes on, he's always good. There's so many to list, but Homer is probably the best.
2: Master, do you need some help?
3: Let him go, Ralph. He knows what he's doing.
4: Man, this is crazy. I hope I didn't brain my damage.
1: Movies, Max, your favourite of all time?
0: It's such a hard question, favourite movie of all time. I usually answer questions like that with whatever's hot and trendy on my mind at the minute. And I've really been enjoying the Dune series, the sci-fi, if you're into that.
1: So, right.
0: I've seen the trailer for the third one drop a week or two ago, so... Yeah, been loving that. You know, anything with a bit of blood and guts. Sorry, Lord of the Rings, Troy, all that sort of genre. But yeah, I've been loving Dune.
5: Your grandfather said, "A great man doesn't seek to lead; he's called to it, and he answers. And if your answer is no." You'll still be the only thing I ever needed you to be.
1: See, we really are getting to know Max King here.
0: Yeah.
1: Do you have a hidden talent?
0: Hidden talent? I can juggle.
1: Can you?
0: I can juggle really well, actually. I think my high score is 7 balls at once.
1: Serious?
0: Yeah. So after footy, I might be a jester or something, yeah. Get a gig at kid's birthday party being a clown.
1: I have never been able to do that, and I've tried even with just the 2 balls, and I'm an absolute imbo. You can do 7.
0: 7, yeah. So sometimes, like, I was doing it the other night over dinner, actually. I had a couple of, my wife was making dinner. I was just juggling a couple of the pasta glass jars, and she was telling me to put them down. Yeah, but... Yeah. Mate, no risk, no reward. I was just showing off a bit.
1: Well, you mentioned juggling kitchen equipment. Can you cook yourself?
0: I used to, like, single wife. It's a bit busy now, and my wife's taken over. She's a good cook, but I used to get in the kitchen and have a crack. It wasn't. I was all about the quantity rather than the quality. So I was just like, it doesn't need to taste good. Just get it down me.
1: That sounds like a bloke. Yeah, absolutely. Now, you're hosting a dinner party, Max, and by the sound of it, I hope you're not cooking, but which 3 people, alive or dead, are you inviting?
0: Well, do you know what? I'm actually a really big Christian. Like, I'm really big with my faith. I read my Bible a lot. So... When I sort of hear that, I feel like probably I'd have to pick some characters that I've admired in the Bible. Obviously, Jesus would be up there.
1: I already had him written down for you.
0: Jesus would be in there. I don't know if

0: He might have a bit of feedback for me. Jesus, King David, another character, Paul in there. I'd have to give you three big characters in the Bible there.
1: I think Jesus might have some questions about your car choices and your next career choice about becoming a jester, potentially.
0: Plenty of questions, I think, yeah.
1: What, if anything, scares you?
0: Anything?
1: Well, I'll give you an example, and I hate to keep bringing this up for our colleague and former, you know, Storm, Blues and Kangaroo, great Ryan Hoffman. He is so scared of cotton wool balls that you mention it and he literally climbs up the wall. I've never, ever seen anything like it.
0: Well, we had our house sprayed for cockroaches a couple weeks ago. I'm not a fan of cockroaches, like, yeah, let the missus pick them up. I'm all right with spiders and snakes and all that, but cockroaches, oh, they just do it for me. I just can't stand them.
1: Do you have a favourite band or singer?
0: Favourite band or singer? I listen to 660 a lot. He's sort of easy.
1: The Kiwi band.
0: Yeah, the Kiwi band. Yeah, 660, that's pretty easy going. It fits all genres, so I usually listen to them a fair bit.
1: What is the best concert you've ever been to?
0: I haven't been to a whole lot, to be honest. We took the young fella to Wiggles the other day.
1: Ah, nice.
0: It was pretty good. Yeah, it was pretty good. It was probably more for the parents than for my young fella, to be honest. But
1: what I discovered going to a million Wiggles concerts when my 19 and 17-year-old were younger is that the parents were just as into it as the kids, if not more so.
0: Yeah, you have to. You got to sell it to them. So I'm there dancing. I was probably lettuce dude in there dancing, singing all the songs, just trying to sell it to him. And he was loving it.

0: your favourite holiday destination?
1: We have two young kids, so like Fiji's been a great we've been going there for our last two holidays. We've been in Fiji. It's just sort of easy and close.
0: And the best family for young family place in the planet.
1: Families, yep. So just pull up on the beach or at the pool and just, everything's, life's easy there. So, yeah, it has to be Fiji.
0: All right, we're a kindred spirit in that regard. All right, some quick ones now. Your take on clowns, I gather you're not terrified of them if you're hinting at perhaps becoming one.
1: Yeah, I'll teach them a few things, the clowns. So I'm all right with the clowns.
0: What are you going to teach them?
1: How to juggle.
0: Okay, good. Summer or winter?
1: Summer.
0: Chocolate or vanilla?
1: Vanilla.
0: Sweet or savoury?
1: Sweet.
0: Peanut butter, crunchy or smooth?
1: I'm a crunchy.
0: Now, Max King, I've loved calling your name throughout your career. We were doing that on Good Friday when you played South at Stadium Australia. But this one is the one. Do we remain a big fan of you or not? Tomato sauce, Max, cupboard or fridge?
1: I would say fridge. I got this weird, I used to think it was cupboard until I tried the fridge, and now I feel like if it's not in the fridge, I've got this strange thing that I feel like the sauce is going off. So I just throw it in the fridge.
0: You have no idea how correct that answer is. That is a beauty and a relief to all of us. Max King, great getting to know you, mate. We'll catch you soon at the footy.
1: Good on you. Thank you, Andrew. Thanks for having me on, mate.

0: August 2001.
1: The Australian government finds itself under attack around the world for its handling of the Tampa crisis.
0: A maritime rescue turned to a political minefield.
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7: Hello and thank you for downloading the podcast of Sporting Witness from the BBC World Service with me, Alex Capstick. Today we're going to revisit an FA Cup final which produced one of the more unlikely winners of English football's end-of-season showpiece. I'm taking you back to Wimbledon's historic triumph over the mighty Liverpool in 1988 with the help of the man who scored the decisive goal, Laurie Sanchez.

0: Traditional FA Cup final hymn, Abide With Me, struggles to be heard over the din of 92,000 fans inside Wembley on the 14th of May 1988, the majority dressed in the red colours of the red-hot favourites. Down in the players' tunnel, preparing to walk out on a sweltering afternoon, the two teams, all-conquering, super-skillful Liverpool and tough, no-nonsense Wimbledon. This was how their centre-forward, John Fashanu, described the upcoming contest.
1: Well, I think it's probably best I describe them as Liverpool being the Rolls-Royce of the car industry and Wimbledon being the Morris Minor.
0: Liverpool had comfortably won the league title. Managed by Kenny Dalglish, their star-studded lineup included the likes of Alan Hansen, Peter Beardsley and the man voted Player of the Year, John Barnes.
2: Barnes won it. He won it from Brock. He's got Beardsley going to his left, but still Barnes. That's a fabulous individual goal.
3: Liverpool FC is hard as hell. United, Tottenham, Arsenal. Watch my lips and I will spell, because they don't just play, but they can rap as well.
0: The multi-talented John Barnes also played a leading role in the team's FA Cup final tune, a long-established feature of the competition which, barring a few exceptions, has since disappeared. Wimbledon song? Well, let's just say it wasn't as popular, much like their team. Not that they cared. Known as the Crazy Gang, they came with a reputation for being the antithesis of the beautiful game. Laurie Sanchez was a fully paid-up member.
4: You look around the dressing room and we were all over 6 foot tall, apart from Dennis Wise, and he was the dirtiest player of the lot. You know, I think there was a definite ethos that big, strong players are better than small, strong players. And we made the most of our strengths and we played to our strengths.
0: That direct approach had been established by the previous manager, Dave Bassett.
4: I remember saying to Bassett one day when we were being booed off the park and he said, I'll paraphrase it a little bit, I said, why are we so disliked by other clubs? He said, if they're booing you off the park, you know you're doing the right thing. And his terms are a little bit more urban than that, so I won't say them. But he says, if you're doing that, people respect you. And we used to get booed off the park everywhere.
0: But despite the different styles of football, John Barnes was suitably respectful of the opposition.
5: I don't think it matters who was playing who in this cup final. I mean, the cup final is such a great occasion. And the fact that it's Liverpool and Wimbledon, I think it just adds that extra bit of spice because of the Wimbledon fairy tale story.
0: Wimbledon's rapid ascent from non-league football had been remarkable, a journey which drew deserved admiration, but not much love. The club survived on limited financial resources, attendances at their modest Plough Lane ground were tiny, there was nothing glitzy or glamorous about Wimbledon, and that suited the players just fine.
4: The club had come up from the fourth division through to the first division in the course of five seasons, and during the course of that time, it's very much a feeling of us against the world. And some of the stuff that went off the field as well, the antics, derived that name, the Crazy Gang.
0: They may have been the misfits of English football's top division, but they were nobody's fools. Vinnie Jones was part of a gritty, combative midfield, which also included the dead ball specialist Dennis Wise. They'd finished in the top half of the table in the past two seasons and were absolutely fearless.
4: I think history's rewritten it slightly different to what it was, because at that time we certainly didn't feel underdogs. We knew if we did what we did well, that we could upset them.
6: A wonderful reception in blazing sunshine.
4: I looked across at the Liverpool team. They just kept their head down and had a nervous look about them. As we walked out, you know, you look across and you're thinking, they've got a lot to lose today and we've got nothing to lose. And I think perhaps if it wasn't in their thoughts, it was at the back of their minds, you know, this is supposed to be an easy win for us, but this team ain't an easy win.
7: Whistle goes, play starts, and one of the defining moments that, for a lot of people, was that tackle that Vinnie Jones did on Steve McMahon.
6: Here's McMahon. Oof, Vinnie Jones caught him there. Now that's precisely the sort of challenge that Wimbledon have been, shall we say, reputed to produce.
7: Did that set the tone? Was that an important moment in the game?
4: It was a standard challenge for us, and we thought nothing of it. It was what we did. We were a team.

0: in the real sense that every cog did its job and then made sure its mate did its job. And as a unit, we were quite a powerful unit.
1: Those early skirmishes were fairly even, although it was Liverpool who came closest to scoring. But shortly before half-time, Wimbledon were awarded a soft free kick on the left-hand side.
0: We get a free kick. Dennis goes across to take it, and he had great delivery, Dennis. I go up. I actually go further forward than I'm supposed to be.
2: Wise takes the free kick for Wimbledon. The header comes in, and it's there! And Sanchez has scored for Wimbledon!
0: Turn round to check the linesman, it's onside. Then I run, my run is arced back towards Dennis, and Dennis flaming jumps straight on top of me. So every photograph I've got of me celebrating, I've got Dennis's back covering my face.
2: It's all blue now. Liverpool nil, Wimbledon one.
1: The upset was on, although a Liverpool comeback was still expected. But Wimbledon were well organised and refused to yield.
0: I remember John Scales coming in, and John Scales is a centre-half full-back, and I said, John, where are you playing? He said, I'm playing up front. I said, what are you supposed to be doing? He said, I'm just running about. He said, I'm just chasing things. And we were, but defensively we were very solid. They didn't have that many efforts at goal, to be fair, until the penalty incident.
2: Lay off to Beardsley, through to Aldridge again, inside the penalty area, goes down, and that's a penalty, according to the referee. But I don't really think that was a foul challenge by Clive Goodyear.
3: Was that a penalty?
0: No. I mean, Clive Goodyear's gone under John Aldridge and poked the ball back to Dave. If they had VAR now, never been given as a penalty.
2: And John Aldridge will take it. No penalty has ever been missed in an FA Cup final at Wembley. No penalty has ever been missed by John Aldridge playing for Liverpool. He comes up, hits it right-footed, and Bessent saves it! History is made!
0: Sometimes in life, you have those days when you know it's your day, and other days you have, no matter what you do, it's not your day. And I think that at that moment, but we realised this is our day.
4: Oh, and there it is! The crazy gang have beaten the Culture Club.
1: Laurie Sanchez was the last player to kick the ball before the final whistle, and that memorable phrase from the BBC commentator John Motson. Unfashionable Wimbledon had achieved what many people had hoped they wouldn't, including sections of the media. During his post-match interview, the club's manager, Bobby Gould, couldn't resist a little dig.
5: Tony, do you expect us to come here just to please you, the media? Because we don't come here to please you, we come here to win. We work, Tony, and that's the name of the game. And to all the viewers back home, thanks for watching us, and to the media, we did it.
1: Wimbledon continued to hold their own in England's top division until they were relegated in 2000. Laurie Sanchez went on to become a manager, achieving notable success with the Northern Ireland national team. But that day at Wembley in May 1988 remains the highlight of his career.
3: Did that day change your life?
0: Did it change my life? If my career is held up by the score of the winning goal in the cup final, I think, well, that's not bad, because there are better players than me never played in the cup final, and there are better players than me never scored the winning goal in the cup final. But yeah, as a professional player, it was the day of my life.
1: Laurie Sanchez was speaking to me, Alex Capstick, for that edition of Sporting Witness. Thanks for listening. Goodbye.
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12: ABC News, I'm Eliza Getzy. Aid agencies in flood-hit Nepal say there's a growing concern for health and outbreaks of secondary illnesses in the region. At least 1,300 people have died and more than 5,000 remain missing, including 36 Australians. The disaster has also completely destroyed or damaged several hospitals and health centres, with officials working to shore up basic medical care. National Director of World Vision Nepal, Roslyn Gabriel, says there are concerns related to unsafe water, poor unhygienic conditions, and overcrowding in evacuation centres.
6: There's a lot of people in some of those centres, and some of them only have one or two toilets, so people are having to queue for hours to even get to the bathroom. Health services are stretched as well, so being able to provide the medical care to those kind of common illnesses is something that really is a growing concern.
12: Iran has threatened to intensify strikes against US military vessels after American forces hit three Iranian oil tankers in the Gulf. The US military says the tankers were part of a shadow network helping to fund Iran's powerful Revolutionary Guard and its armed proxies in the region. It says the attack was in retaliation for Tehran targeting two US Navy ships, though no American personnel were hurt. The strikes come nearly a week after the US and Iran resumed attacks in the on-again, off-again war. And US envoys Steve Witkoff and Jared Kushner have met Russian President Vladimir Putin in Moscow for talks on ending the Russia-Ukraine war. Chelsea Hetherington has the details.
13: Russian state media says the talks in President Putin's official residence in the heart of the Russian capital lasted for 3 hours. Mr. Putin welcomed the two US representatives and described the situation as difficult. Washington's push to end the fighting has lost momentum as US attention has been focused on the Iran war. Steve Witkoff thanked President Putin for a ceasefire during their visit and says Donald Trump has sent his best wishes to his Russian counterpart.
14: I want to thank you for endorsing the no-shoot policy in Kiev and in Moscow for these 3 days.
13: Both US envoys will also visit Ukraine's capital Kyiv later today.
12: Police are investigating the drowning death of a woman at Bondi Beach in Sydney's east. Emergency services were called to the beach about 12:30 last night. The woman was unresponsive in the water. Police performed CPR, but the woman could not be revived. She hasn't yet been identified. Experts are calling for stronger regulation on smart glasses, with local councils considering how to protect people's privacy. The Brisbane City Council last week became the first local government in Australia to ban the use of the wearable recording devices at public pools. But Federal Attorney General Michelle Rowland has ruled out a pause on importing the devices. Privacy law expert Dr. Elizabeth Anglezos says regulation is difficult because Australians don't have a constitutional right to privacy.
15: The main issue is that there's no real right to privacy that allows us to protect it. So as technology develops, it encroaches even more on that, you know, right to privacy, which we don't really have.
12: A New South Wales inquiry into dingo management has heard from traditional owners and farmers alike. Julia Andre has more.
16: In the 5 years sheep grazier Greg Alcock has owned his property bordering National Park near Cooma, he estimates he's lost $60,000 worth of livestock due to dingo attacks. He's also spent $500,000 on exclusion fencing aimed at keeping dogs off his property. Mr. Alcock says it's taking an emotional toll.
17: It's so confronting for us to have to deal with those animals and try and, you know, euthanise them or patch them up.
16: A state parliamentary inquiry into the management of dingoes in national parks begins hearings on Tuesday.
12: And a fiesta of fireworks erupted over the Brisbane River last night as the iconic River Fire Kick started the Brisbane Festival for another year. Here's May Argent.
18: The annual festivities drew hundreds of thousands of revellers to the riverbanks of Brisbane. An aerial display by the Air Force featuring the famous Super Hornets and Globemasters kicked off the afternoon. 2 tonnes of explosives were used for the 20-minute firework show. Young onlooker Rav says he was excited to come with his family.
19: It was very loud, especially like the Air Force. I had to cover my ears.
12: And you're up to date with all the latest from ABC News.
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22: Getting to know you, getting to know all about you.
2: Today we are getting to know, well, he's one of our favourites. You know him as Toby Rudolph, front rower for Cronulla Sutherland. We know him by his official title, Tobias Eric Rudolph. The Cronulla Sharks front rower is on the line. Hello, Tobias Eric. How are you?
4: Good, thanks, Andrew Moore. How are you, mate?
2: And it couldn't be better. Normally one of my questions is, what's your middle name? But we've got it covered with you.
4: You have got it covered. You've forgotten the third at the end of the name as well.
2: I did, because I just was unaware of the third. Are you from a whole family of Tobias Erics?
4: No, I'm the first one ever, but I may as well just be the third because it sounds more regal, you know?
2: Is this a sign of things to come over this little jibber-jabber? This
4: well,
2: could be it.
4: Nonsense, highly likely.
2: Yeah, well, that's good. What is your nickname, Toby, one that stuck?
4: Well, Toby's kind of a nickname in itself, but the other one that stuck is Dolph, D-O-L-F, Dolph.
2: D-O-L-F. Do I want to know?
4: Well, Toby Rudolph.
2: Oh, okay. Sounds like you just gave that to yourself now.
4: Well, okay, well, actually, the real story is everyone called my brother that. Yeah. Everyone called my brother Dolph growing up, and I never had a nickname, so I stole it when I got to the Sharks. So what's your nickname, Toby? Oh, they call me Dolph. So I've just stolen it from him, but now I'm very happy with it.
2: That is the best. All right, what's the first job you ever had?
4: I was a trolley boy / landscape manager for Flower Power when I was 13.
2: Oh, how good. First car you ever owned?
4: Actually, this one now, technically, but the first car I ever drove that was like, not really mine, my mom's car, but it was a 1994 Honda Civic.
2: Oh, nice. Okay. When do you remember when you fell in love with rugby league?
4: A neighbour of mine took me to a game, Roosters Raiders, and must have been in the 90s, like 99 or 2000. But I just always grew up loving it, always wanted to play it, always, for whatever reason, just idolised the sport. So not a key moment exactly. Probably my first try in under eights would be up there as well.
2: So who did you grow up following?
4: The Roosters.
2: Okay. First team you ever went to watch live. And when did you start playing under eights?
4: I started playing in the under fives or fours, but I wasn't good until the eights, until it was tackle, not tag.
2: So when did you realise you could make a career out of rugby league?
4: Oh, when I was 24 and I debuted.
2: Right, that was it.
4: Yeah, I had a lot of doubts along the way. I wasn't good enough and all that. And I always wanted to, like it was all I ever wanted, but I didn't really think, it's pretty unfair. I didn't really think I could make a career out of it until I was 22 when I went to Redcliffe and had a really good year. And the following year, 23, same sort of thing, won a competition with the Midtown Jets.
2: Mm.
4: And then Matt Pryor leaving when I was 24, going to Leeds, that was when I knew that I was on.
2: What would you be doing if you weren't playing rugby league?
4: Oh, Jesus.
2: Come on, Dolph.
4: Maybe, I think it'd be a trade, but it could also have been, I don't know, Guatemala. It could have also been jail. It could have been on the streets. Yeah, I could have been a teacher. I really do not know where that life could have been without the game in my life.
2: I'm trying to work out which would be the worst result for you.
4: Yeah, I don't know. Well, nothing good is the answer.
2: Yeah, I think it would scare me most of your teaching out of that lot that you gave. What's the best piece of advice you've ever been given?
4: If you think you can't, you're right. If you think you can, you will.
2: Oh, nice. Okay. What's an achievement you're most proud of? This could be footy-related, life-related, whatever you like.
4: Biggest achievement? Biggest achievement? Jeez.
5: I'm back.
4: Probably debuting. It'd be a toss-up between the debut, because that was all I've wanted to achieve and all I've wished for with that. So that's definitely sort of first and foremost. My dog, Tallulah, having to train her. I'm pretty proud of that. She's a pretty good dog. Other than that, geez, I haven't done a whole lot in my life, so I guess I'll debut on the dog.
2: Okay, well, both significant. Do you have a favourite sport other than rugby league?
4: To play, probably squash. To watch, not really. I don't really like watching footy, I guess. Oh, cricket would be second.
2: Okay, and so what makes you a good squash player?
4: I just played it in school and just fell in love with it and just found it was a really fun game.
2: Okay. That's the first squash I've had during all these over the last couple of years. What is a bucket list sporting event you'd like to attend?
4: All of them. I'd love to go to the World Cup. I'd love to go to Wimbledon. I'd love to go to the Super Bowl. Grand Prix in there would be fun. If there's one that sort of stands out, either Olympics or the World Cup. FIFA World Cup, when I'm done playing footy, would be nice to go to.
2: Okay, what is your favourite, or what was your favourite TV show as a kid?
4: Game of Thrones was my favourite TV show of all time. As a kid, part of The Simpsons.
2: Okay. Favourite Simpsons character?
4: I'll go Homer Simpson.
0: Hey, Homer, I told you not to come around here no more till you paid your tab, or at least cleaned up that mess you made in the bathroom. Now, you... Mayor Quimby? Homer, why didn't you say you was with the mayor?
2: Favourite Game of Thrones character?
4: Definitely the Hound.
2: Definitely the Hound.
4: Yeah, without a doubt.
2: What about movies? And we are speaking to Cronulla front rower Tobias Eric Rudolph. Your favourite movie of all time?
4: Lion King, Disney, not the new one, the old one.
2: Oh, of course, it has to be the original.
1: Hakuna Matata. What a wonderful phrase. Hakuna Matata.

0: What is something people may not know about you? Do you have a hidden talent? I suspect you have many.
1: Yeah. In terms of talents, I sung and played guitar for my HSC in year 12, and I can still do that.
0: Are we talking acoustic, electric, bass? What are we talking?
1: We're talking acoustic and anything along that you can think of, and me jamming as loud as I could.
0: Oh, how good. Oh, we should have a jamming session one day. That sounds awesome.
1: Okay, that is.
0: Can you cook?
1: Yes.
0: What's your signature dish?
1: Years.
0: All right.
1: Probably, it's going to sound boring. Steak and veg is the go-to, but in terms of like either a tuna bake or a slow cooker beef stew kind of dimension.
0: All right. Well, with that skill set, you're hosting a dinner party. Which three people, alive or dead, are you inviting?
1: Okay. I would invite Mark Anthony. I would invite Jay-Z. And I would invite maybe Nico Hines, because they're all three guys that have got women much more attractive than them, and I would like to know how they did it.
0: Well, yeah, I'm intrigued by Jay-Z. Wouldn't you rather invite Beyonce?
1: No, because I want to know how he got Beyonce. I don't want to know. Like, Beyonce will just lie and say how she got him, but I want to know the real truth.
0: You could ask Beyonce other things than how you landed Jay-Z.
1: Yeah, well, I suppose you could. Yeah.
0: No, this is your list. I shouldn't influence you. What, if anything, scares you?
1: Spiders, huntsmen.
0: Because of the size?
1: The way they move, the hair.
0: Yeah.
1: All above, really.
0: Where can we find you on a day off?
1: The beach, sauna, gym, waves, ocean, the main ones, dog park.
0: Okay. Do you have a favourite band or singer?
1: Probably, Fleetwood Mac is favourite band.

0: play a favourite singer. I can't think of his name right now. James MacArthur is his name. He's gone from England.
1: Okay. So, the best concert you've ever been to?
0: Probably ACDC 2019.
1: I can see you, Rocky. What is your favourite holiday destination?
0: I haven't found it yet, to be honest. What I've got so far, either Rio de Janeiro or Bali's hard to go past. It's a lot of fun there.
1: Is there a bucket list destination that you'd love to go to that you've not been to?
0: Oh, every country in the world I want to go to. There's not really one that stands out. I just want to see it all.
1: Are you handy? Can you build things?
0: I couldn't build a case. I can't build a joke to say how bad I am at building things. There you go.
1: Yeah. All right, another thing we have in common. All right, some quick fire ones to finish with. What is your take on clowns? Great fun or terrifying?
0: Neutral, no real opinion.
1: Summer or winter?
0: Summer.
1: Chocolate or vanilla?
0: Vanilla.
1: Sweet or savoury?
0: Both.
1: Peanut butter, crunchy or smooth?
0: Crunchy.
1: Now, Tobias Eric Rudolph, the final question is, tomato sauce, Toby, cupboard or fridge?
0: Cupboard, anywhere in the fridge, but long as the mental asylum, lock them all up. I can't stand them.
1: Oh, you're a loser. Tobias,
0: I knew I never liked you.
1: No, I knew it. I knew there was a reason why. Toby Rudolph, great to get to know you, mate. Appreciate your time. Look forward to seeing you at the footy very soon.
0: Thank you, mate. Cheers, mate. Thank you very much.

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3: My name's Corbin Middlemass. Alongside me is a man who took almost 260 test wickets. He was one of the fast bowling greats. And yet, in my time working with him, I only ever hear about one innings in which he scored with the bat. I never hear about any of his wickets, his fifers, any of the great things he did with the ball in the game. His name is Jason Gillespie, and I'm pleased to say it is now time to relive the events of 20 years ago. Hello, Diz.
4: Hello, Corby, and hello to all our listeners. You want me to tell the story?
3: I think so. I think it's now time for it.
4: We've been brewing. It's been brewing for a couple of days, hasn't it?
3: It has been. We did say right from the outset we're going to talk a whole lot about it. I mean, it's you think of Australia versus Bangladesh in Test cricket, and this is the moment people think of when a night watchman strolled out to the middle back on April 16, 2006 at Chittagong, as it was called then. First of all, here's how it sounded as you walked out, courtesy of Fox Sports.
5: Now, this is very interesting. I thought Australia, under Steve Waugh, certainly had a no-night watchman policy. But they worked on the principle, and I thought it was a sound principle, that between a number 3 and a number 9, the man more likely to play out time was number 3. They've obviously gone back on that. Jason Gillespie is coming in against this fearsome attack.
3: Do you want to pick it up from there?
4: Well, the fearsome attack, I like that from Harsha Bogle. So, Corby, after we defeated Bangladesh in Dhaka in the first test, I think I might have hit the winning runs there as well, but I'm getting ahead of myself.
3: Come from behind win.
4: We're 150-odd behind in that game. We moved to Chittagong, as you mentioned, for the second and final test of the series. My Adelaide Cricket Club teammate, Dan Cullen, made his debut, which was awesome. So, Adelaide Cricket Club, for that test match, in the Australian 12, we had 1/6 of the Australian cricket team came from Adelaide Cricket Club. So that was a big thing for our club, which was

0: was awesome. So, look, we found ourselves bowling first, and we managed to knock over Bangladesh for 197. I was pleased with my performance. I got 3 for 11 off 5 overs, strike rate of 10. So I was very happy with my work. So then we finished up, and Matty Hayden and ABC's Phil Jakes went out to open the innings. I was taking my boots off Corby, and I was about to jump in the shower when I got a tap on the shoulder. It was our esteemed number 3, Wisden number 1 batter in the world, and skipper, Ricky Thomas Ponting. He asked if I would mind putting the pads on. He just felt that even though he was one of the best batsmen in the world, this Bangladesh attack just posed too many threats. And he asked if I could do his job for him at number 3. I had to think about this because it's now become very dark and overcast, which would aid the Bangladeshi seamers with plenty of movement through the air. On top of that, it was one of those rare pitches that not only had uneven bounce, but it was seaming. It was turning square on day one. So it's not for the faint-hearted, I can assure you. However, when your captain says he doesn't fancy it and wants you to do his job, you just nod and say, yes, Skip, no problem. I will step up and do your job on top of what I've just done. 3 for 11 off 5 overs, strike rate of 10. So, look, Corb, I strapped him on. No sooner had I done it than a wicket fell. Matty Hayden, great. We've seen him on the coverage here with his little hair hat. You know, out to the wily Mohammed Rafiq, the brilliant left-arm spinner. Out I strode, number 3 for my country in a test match. Inspiring. I take guard. Middle stump to the left arm spinner, open stance so I don't thrust my pad out in front of my stumps and get LBW. I need to back myself to hit the ball, Corb. I go through my little routine, 2 bat taps behind me, 3 twirls of the bat in my hand, go into my stance and tap my bat 3 times before looking up at the bowler who's coming in. To be honest, this routine repeated well in excess of 400 times throughout the innings, but I'm getting ahead of myself, Corb. I survived that first ball. Played it back down the pitch to the oohs and ahs of the Bangladeshi fielders. Managed to survive with Jakesy till stumps. It was an incredible effort considering the conditions. It was a hard graft, showed a lot of guts, showed a lot of character. The displays of hard graft, concentration, courage, guts and character were in abundance over the next few days. The Bangladesh bowlers were superb on a pitch that offered them all the assistance in the world. Yet I was immovable, playing straight with the ball when the ball was at the stumps, expanding my repertoire of shots to include a cover drive to complement the forward defence, the leave outside off stump and the tuck off the hip. Any young aspiring test number 3 who wants to succeed in immeasurably tough test match conditions should take notes. This innings, though, was not without controversy. Although it was a 9.5 hour masterpiece of concentration, there was a lapse. I might have run out Ricky Ponting. An innocent mistake, of course. I was simply admiring my defensive shot that squirted out the backward point. When I look up and I saw Ricky halfway down the wicket looking for a single, I was disappointed that he did not once stop to admire perfection in my forward defence. But he wanted to keep the scoreboard ticking over, the nerve of him. I was no chance, Corb, of leaving my crease, so I sent him back and unfortunately was run out. Mike Hussey came out because I heard all these rumblings. I heard a word that rhymes with fire truck as he's running off the ground. I heard dizzy, heard banging of bats, everything. And I made a decision there and then that I cannot go back into that dressing room. Mike Hussey's come out to join me. And he's just looked at me, he started laughing, he said, God, you're in trouble, aren't you, Diz? I said, yeah, I'm in big strife. So I made the decision there and then that I'm not going to go back into that dressing room. So I committed to knuckling down and ticking off some milestones along the way. Got to 50. The next milestone was 61. My great mate, ABC's Glenn McGrath, his highest score was 61, so I ticked that off. I actually raised the bat. I don't know, people were wondering what the hell was I doing. But
1: on 61?
0: On 62. Well, I got to 62, yeah. So I raised the bat. I think the boys were giggling. They understood where it was, but I think the rest of the world going, what the heck is going on there? My good mate, Damien Fleming, was next with 71. Again, I raised the bat. I reached the 90s. So, Corb, I'd never been in the 90s in my life in any form of cricket. So I decided to simply stick to my basic batting plan. I was desperate to get to 100, but I knew

0: be patient. In any case, I had a goal to raise my bat for passing Warnie's highest test score of 99. I reached my 100, raised my bat to the small crowd. I pointed my bat to the dressing room, desperate to get a glimpse of the great man, Warnie.
1: Let's have a listen when you brought up three figures.
2: That's a lovely shot through the covers. And 100 for Jason Gillespie. Look at that. Coming in as a night watchman and getting a test century. Everybody in the Australian dressing room standing up and applauding the effort.
0: Look, I was looking for the great man, SK Warne. I couldn't see him, but apparently he nipped out the back for a fag. But I knew the respect was there, Cook. So what do you do? What do you do when you find yourself in unfamiliar territory? In my case, having never scored 100 in any form of cricket, you have to simply continue what you're doing, don't you? So I continued to offer sound advice on the art of batsmanship to my junior partner, Mike Hussey. Although he was scoring at a quicker rate, I was the glue holding the partnership and, in fact, the whole innings together, really. I had to keep reining Huss in because when it got difficult, which was most of the time, he kept playing silly shots or going for suicidal singles so he didn't have to face the bowling. My calming influence allowed him to get to 180 before the pressure got too much and he perished. It was a decent knock. A shame he couldn't go on and get a double 100, of course, but look, he played well, Huss. I mean, fair enough. I plodded on, passing legend after legend's highest score along the way. Mark Waugh, Darren Lehman, Michael Vaughan, and the great Steve Waugh. Unfortunately, when it came push came to shove, these lads could not find a way to get to 200, and in Tugger's case, he could not remain unbeaten. A shame, really, such quality players not being able to dig deep and remain unconquered. The Bangladeshis, Corb, they had no answers. Seam, swing, spin, didn't matter, mate. It was all to no avail. They fed my cover drive, and my speed between the wickets in the searing humidity allowed me to pick off twos with ease. The big moment came when I tucked Mohammad Rafiq around the corner for four to go to 201 not out. Hysteria engulfed the ground. Teammates and support staff on the balcony laughing in disbelief. Not quite sure why. It was always on the cards. Michael Clark was not out at the other end. I think he was about 20, Corb. And he was very happy for me. As we walked off, we declared I decided to give the young pup a piece of advice after our embrace. Every day's a school day, isn't it? We're always learning. And I just said to the young man, son, that's how you score test match double hundreds.
1: Here's how it sounded as called on Fox Sports.
2: It's four runs, he's got 200. He's got 200. Jason Gillespie is running all the way down. He's scratching himself, he's enjoying himself. Well played, Jason Gillespie. 201 not out.
1: You said everybody was laughing, even Harsha was laughing in the commentary.
0: Harsha was having a giggle, yeah.
1: Amazing.
0: I don't know why. It was always on the cards, wasn't it? Actually, it was a funny moment. I think I was batting and Huss was still out there. And I'd played a rash shot and it's just missed, shaved the leg stump, just missed it. And Huss is walking down the wicket, tapping the pitch, doing some gardening. He's walked up and he's motioned to me to come in. And I'll walk up, meet him halfway.
1: Yeah.
0: What's up, Huss? He said, Dizzy, you are never going to be in this position ever again in your life to score a test match double 100. Pull your bloody head in.
1: Yeah.
0: Right? Knuckle down and don't play silly shots. And my initial instinct was defensive. I'm going, surely I could do this again. Leave me alone, Huss. And I walk back. By the time I got back to my crease, I realised he was 100% correct. I'm never going to be in this position again in my life.
1: So incredibly studying the scorecard, 5 not out stumps on day one, 28 not out stumps on day two. There was a bit of time obviously lost on day two. 102 not out stumps on day three. And then after lunch, you got to the double 100. That's like, at what point did you, like when you were walking in a tea and lunch and meeting your other teammates, what's the nature of the conversation that you guys are having at that particular stage? Is that the number keeps going up and up and up?
0: The boys were just laughing, basically. Yeah. They were just laughing. What is going on here? it was just one of those bonkers situations.
1: Yeah.
0: And I think after I got 100, and then the Bangladeshi, they spread the field. So I had like six fielders on the fence, and I'm just thinking, on the tail ender here, but yep. I am sitting on 100, and it's actually not that difficult. So yeah. I just kept knocking singles. My first 100.
1: Yes.
0: It's funny actually saying that. My first 100 took 300 odd balls, right? But my second 100 only took 120 odd because I just knock it one.
1: Yep.
0: Knock it one. And it was just a really bizarre feeling.
1: Did you ever get another 100 at any greater cricket?
0: Yeah, I got three first class 100s. I got 100 for Yorkshire against Surrey at the Oval. And then I got 100 for South Australia against Tasmania at Bellarive.
1: Yep.
0: I was out first ball. I punched one to the keeper off Ben Hilfenhaus.
1: Yeah.
0: Well, literally straight off my glove to the keeper. Umpy gave it not out. Ricky Ponting was at short cover and gave me the biggest spray of his life, just abusing me. And then I went back at him. I was going hard at him. So we're just going at each other for about three or four overs. And then, I just kept batting. And, it was just one of those rare things.
1: And they both came after the Chittagong.
0: They both came after the greatest innings in the history of the game.
1: It's just the confidence on the back of it is unbelievable. Your thoughts, by the way, if you want to have a say on this, 0467920222. Steve says, I'd love to ask Dizzy how he dealt with his 31st and 74th deliveries, please. He'll know. 31st and 74th deliveries.
0: I wouldn't have a clue what they are.
1: Okay.
0: Is that Steve? Sorry, Steve, I don't remember.
1: This might have been a story you've told at a sports
0: event. Maybe,
1: The Trelgan Tiger, question for Dizzy. Who was the hardest bowler to face in Chittagong in 2006? Was there an incident or two when he was trapped in front and thought, I'm gone here, only to be given not out?
0: Look, they were all really difficult. You had to be a good player to get through that. Mohammad Rafiq, wonderful left-arm spinner. Shahadat Hussain, I found him hard because he was bowling about 150 k's an hour. So that was really difficult to negotiate. But, I just had to find a way, Corby.
1: Go Dizzy, hilarious, no name, no pack drill. From Wayne in Mildura, he says, fellas, great yarn, Dizzy. Although I think his former teammates didn't want to hear this tale often, and meant it was his last innings as a result. So you never played desk cricket again?
0: No. No, never played again. Averaged 240 with a bat in that series. I averaged 11 with the ball. Yeah. Man of the match, man of the series. Never played again. You know what the moral of the story is? Don't run out your captain.
1: Yes. It is lunch here on day three. Bangladesh in total control. 8 for 417. The lead is 219 for Bangladesh. They're still batting 133 overs into the innings. I think this is why we're doing this at lunch, to remember happier times in Australia versus Bangladesh contest. Two men who are here at the ground today were both part of that innings. One man who batted alongside you for a long period and you referenced in that story. So we thought, you know what? We're going to catch up with both of them and get them to remember the innings in their words. First of all, here is Mike Hussey.
3: Dizzy's double 100 against Bangladesh. Well, my memories are that he went in as a night watchman and he actually ran the captain, Ricky Ponting, out. So I think he was actually too scared to get out himself and go back to the dressing room and cop the wrath of the captain, Ricky Ponting. So he stayed out there and batted and batted and batted. And I was lucky enough to bat with him for a fair period of time and it was absolutely hilarious. His motivation was just to tick off the highest scores of some of the other Australian great players that have played the game. So when he went past Mark Waugh, his highest score, he just ticked that one off and said, yep, thanks, Junior, just passed you, and went past Damien Martin, went past a couple of others, and the one he really wanted was Steve Waugh. He really wanted to pass Steve Waugh, and I think Ricky Ponting declared on him before he could pass Steve Waugh, so he's a bit angry about that. But, double 100, nonetheless, it's a pretty incredible innings from a great man.
1: What a legend Mike Hussey is. I love hearing the way that they retell it, having just heard you tell the story and the things that are stick in the memory. One is obviously, as Huss said, they're the highest scores. The other one is clearly how central Ricky Ponting is as a part of the story, as the guy you ran out.
0: Well, I did run him out. I mean, I played the forward defence. It squirted out to the offside. And, Rick, the nerve of him, he was halfway down the wicket. So... Yeah. I just sent him back, and Rick's got the turning circle of the QE2, so it took him a while to turn around. And I didn't realise, right, so there was a left-handed fielder, and the ball just sat up beautifully. It just sat up, picked it up one hand. I think Abdul Razak, the left-arm spinner, was fielding it back a point. He just picked it up, throwing the stumps down. Ricky was out by about 6 feet, and, that was the moment, Corb, I knew I could not go back into that change room.
1: Turning point. Jack, off the SMS, I have and still use a Summers 201 not out, Dizzy. Oh, a special cricket
0: beautiful.
1: Bat. from Beautiful. Jack. Beautiful.
0: Thanks, Jack.
1: All right, let's give the last word to this man, the great Adam Gilchrist.
4: Oh, here we are, still talking about this famous innings, or infamous, whichever way you look at it. But the standout moments, the celebration.

0: What a legend.
1: He's a great man. I've never actually spoken to Gilly about it because he gave me the honour, the absolute honour of singing and leading the team song after that test match. We won the match and we were up at the top of the built hotel and Merv Hughes was there. He was a selector on duty as well. So we're all there celebrating and I got to lead the team song, which was great. And I reckon, so Gilly and I have never spoken about this at all, but I just reckon he had a feeling that that was probably me done as a test cricketer. And I certainly had that feeling that, because I was there as a replacement player and stuff like that. So I think it was sort of unwritten code, I suppose. But yeah, a wonderful way, Corby, to finish a career. I'm very fortunate to play 71 test matches for our country and grateful for each and every one. And to finish on that note and to be able to replay and tell the story, it's a bit of fun. Yeah, absolutely.
0: What a great story. A great story. At 71 test matches, as I said at the start, almost 260 test wickets, one of the great fast bowlers the country's ever produced. And it's the innings at the end that we're still talking about 20 years on. Thank you, Diz.
1: Thank you, Corp.
0: That's us done. Grandstand at lunch.

It's got a great big smile that shows some great big teeth. To friends it brings a happiness, and to enemies it brings defeat. And my eyes, they've got some vision that can see through many lies. Well, my eyes, they look for better things, the better things to see.

0: Bugging on the Blind Side.
1: If we truly are a sporting nation, then we need a section in the census about our sporting interests and affiliations.
2: Why is this?
0: I know. Ryan HG.
2: Surely a write-in campaign would draw the attention of organisers to the need for these questions. And maybe you mark it up yourself.
1: Or just up the top of it. You know, I love Manly. Foz is doing a great job.
2: And I get all my rugby league from Bludging on the Blind Side.
1: From Bludging on the Blind Side.
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5: Well, this afternoon on NRL Sunday, we are getting to know one of the best wingers in rugby league, and that is two-time premiership winner. She's with the Sydney Roosters, as I said on NRL Monday. I think it's the best women's team I've ever seen. It's Jamie Frassard, prolific try scorer, and she's on the line. G'day, Jamie. How are you going?
6: Hey, I'm good, thanks. Thanks for having me on today.
5: No, our pleasure. Let's get to know you a little bit because we know you as a try scorer for the Roosters and at representative level. What's the best try you've ever scored, do you reckon?
6: Oh, I reckon the one up the middle in the front row yesterday was pretty good.
5: Yeah, you're used to scoring so many tries.
6: Yeah, hard to pick from sometimes.
5: What's your nickname, the one that stuck over the years?
6: Or probably Frezzy. A lot of people call me Frez or Frezzy, I reckon. I think the boys tend to go to Frez, and I know my girlfriends tend to go to Frezzy a little bit more. But Strangey does have a nickname for me. It's called Mad Dog.
5: Mad Dog. Is that from the coach or from Jasmine?
6: Nah, from the coach, that one.
5: Mad Dog. Okay, I like that. I'd want that if I was playing footy. What's the first job you ever had?
6: I worked at McDonald's.
5: Nice. In front, you know, behind the counter or... Making fries.
6: I was really good at being able to take the orders and do the cashier at the same time.
5: Yeah, I don't know. Multitasker. I don't know how anyone does that. so much respect. What about the first car you ever owned?
6: I think it was a little Mitsubishi Lancer, a little red one from memory.
5: Did you have it for a while?
6: Yeah, I did actually. And I think I accidentally crashed it, but it did me well for a very long time.
5: Nice. When did you fall in love with rugby league?
6: I was always a really big lover of rugby league, even from a young girl. I'm a massive Doggies supporter and always have been since I was about 8 years old. I loved it from a young girl, but obviously love it even more now that I got the chance to play myself.
5: So who is your favourite Bulldogs player?
6: Oh, honestly, there was a few back in the day. I loved David Clemmer at that time.
5: Yeah.
6: He was going through the system, Clemmer. He was probably my main one, I think.
5: See, now I'm starting to get what you call, what is it, Mad Dog?
6: Yeah, Mad Dog.
5: Yeah, how good. When did you realise that you could, you know, make a career out of rugby league and things were only going to get better in that regard?
6: To be honest, probably in the last few years. Obviously, when it first kicked off, there was only three or four games. So it's only really taken the last few years where the games have increased and obviously having more options now for us, you know, us women as well. So, yeah, probably the last few years, and especially now we've got the opportunity to play in representative teams, that obviously helps us out a lot. I'd say probably the last 3 to 4 years.
5: We are getting to know Sydney Rooster star Jamie Frassard. Jamie, what's the best piece of advice you've ever been given?
6: I think for me, the best bit of advice I've ever been given is that you don't have to be the most talented person in the room, but you can always choose to be the most hardworking. So I always think

0: you know, hard work beats natural talent.
1: What's an achievement you're most proud of? Can be footy, can be anything.
0: Footy related, when I was 18, I actually played in the Youth Commonwealth Games and won a gold medal. That was huge for me, being a young 18-year-old girl. And then I think in recent years, obviously making my New South Wales Blues debut, that took me a very long time to achieve. So, yeah, between the two of those.
1: Hang on, what sport were you winning gold medals at Youth Commonwealth Games?
0: Rugby sevens.
1: Oh, rugby sevens. It's been a phenomenal breeding ground for NRLW stars, hasn't it?
0: Yeah, well, that was my first insight to any type of footy with rugby sevens, and yeah, I think it's been amazing, and especially the girls that are now transitioning over as well.
1: Yeah, what's your favourite sport other than rugby league?
0: Probably have to go back to rugby sevens.
1: Rugby sevens, yeah.
0: Yeah, rugby sevens.
1: Is there a bucket list sporting event that you'd love to attend?
0: Well, I reckon ice hockey would be awesome to go and watch, but I've also been seeing all these crazy Red Bull events on Instagram, so I think something crazy, like a dirt bike race or something, for me would be awesome to go and watch, something a bit different.
1: I'm going to be referring to you on air forevermore as Mad Dog. The more I hear from you, the more that really, really does fit. What was your favourite TV show as a kid?
0: I used to watch a few. I think the first two that probably come to mind was Rugrats.
1: Rugrats, yeah, okay.
2: Well, since you two babies are brothers now, I guess you're going to need me to be your big sister. Of course, then I'll have to show you how to get your daddy to buy you toys and how to pretend you're crying. Maybe if you're real nice to me, I'll teach you how to get cookies.
0: Rugrats and Around the Twist.
1: Okay, what about a favourite TV show of all time?
0: Ooh, not sure about that one. That was... Yeah, between those, I don't know. I'm not a big TV person, to be honest.
1: Okay, well, let's turn to the big screen then. Are you a movie person? What's your favourite all-time movie?
0: I used to, growing up, me, my sister and my mum used to watch Practical Magic and Charlie's Angels together all the time, so probably both of those. And I've heard there's a new Practical Magic 2 coming out, so I'll be excited to watch that.
1: Yeah, that would be great, but I can see you as one of Charlie's Angels.
3: I got something to tell you. By the time this is over... Every one of you is going to be face down on the floor, and I'm going to moonwalk out of here. You're not listening to me. See, first, you're going to help me out of my chair, and then I'm going to leapfrog over you before I break his nose. And since my trusty lighter isn't working, I'm going to do all of this with my hands tied behind my back.
0: Yeah, that's me. I pretend all the time when I was a little girl.
1: Oh, I can see it. You're fighting crime, Mad Dog. No problem at all. What's something that people may not know about you? Do you have a hidden talent?
0: Oh, hidden talent. I'm actually ambidextrous, so I write left-handed, but I do most things with my right hand. So if you ever go bowling with me or golfing,
1: right.
0: I can tend to sort of go both ways, and I've got to try and actually figure out on the day what I prefer.
1: Really? So is that just a feel thing, or is that something you deliberately tried to do as a kid? How did that work?
0: I don't know, because my mum's right-handed, but she does everything with her left. So I guess I just got taught from a young age to use both left and right hands. And even when I was younger, I played soccer and I was the same. I could kick both left and right feet.
1: Oh, you would have been easy to hate coming up against you in sport then, that's for sure. Can you cook, Jamie Frassard? And if so, do you have a signature dish?
0: Yeah, I don't think I'm a bad cook, but my favourite's probably slow cooked beef ribs.
1: Ooh.
0: or some homemade sausage rolls.
1: Yeah, it's
0: always seem to be a hit.
1: Tick and tick. So bearing that in mind, you're hosting a dinner party. Which three people, alive or dead, are you inviting?
0: Well, going back to Charlie's Angels, probably Cameron Diaz. I used to love watching her and all her movies.
1: Can I come?
0: I think she'd be absolutely. Eminem. I reckon he was awesome.
1: Yeah.
0: Yeah, and Ronda Rousey, I think she's really helped break barriers for women in sport through her career, so I'd really like to hear some of her stories and how she sort of paved the way in her sport.
1: I reckon after the entree, you'd be telling her to run at you.
0: Yeah, oh, maybe not.
1: Ronda Rousey, Eminem, and Cameron Diaz. What an eclectic mix that is. How good.
0: Random mix.
1: What, if anything, scares you?
0: I tell you what, I'm petrified of sharks. Yeah, something about sharks and uncontrollable water, just not my thing, which is funny because I love going to the beach, but, yeah, not a fan of the sharks.
1: Yeah, no, I think, you know, big animals in the ocean that can chew you up and spit you out, that's a justifiable scare. Where can we find you on a day off? What are your favourite hobbies?
0: Favourite hobbies, in the off-season, I actually love going camping. If I get a bit of spare time, I jump on my dirt bike, and I just love being with my friends, to be honest, and catching up and having big cook-ups. We love to do big barbecues and feast together, so that's probably what you catch.

0: to me doing, especially in the off-season.
1: Now, I'm imagining that you and I might have vastly different tastes here, but we'll see. Do you have a favourite band or singer of all time?
0: Oh, not a band so much, but I'm going to go back to who I said before with Eminem. I love a little bit of rap, and I love his music. So, yeah.

0: Have you ever tried your hand at rap?
1: Oh, yeah,
0: no,
1: not for me.
0: No? Not rap, karaoke, anything like that?
1: I can sing in the car, but wouldn't be doing it in public.
0: Well, what's the best concert you've ever been to?
1: I'm actually more of a festival girl. Back in the day, I used to love going to my, like, festivals or even raves. So I used to love, like, your DEFCON 1s and your knockouts.
0: If only I knew what any of that meant. What about...
1: Yeah, there's more festivals.
0: Yeah. What's your favourite holiday destination?
1: To be honest, I probably don't have a destination... like one in particular, but I really just love travelling in general. I love meeting new people. I love learning different cultures and experiencing different places. So for me, it's just exploring the world, to be honest.
0: Well, as someone who likes to explore, do you have a bucket list destination, somewhere you haven't been to but you have to go to?
1: Yes, I want to do from Asia. So I want to have a look. I want to go through Japan. I want to do Thailand. And I'm looking at next year for my 30s with my girlfriend's doing a big trip to Vietnam. So, yeah.
0: Yeah, they reckon that is absolutely incredible. All right, are you handy? Can you build things?
1: Not really, to be honest. I'm not much of a flat pack girl. I'm more call someone and get them to come help me do it.
0: Hey, I hear that. All right, some quick ones to finish with here. What is your take on clowns, Jamie Frassard? Great fun or terrifying?
1: A bit of fun. I'm not too scared of clowns. Bit of fun.
0: Summer or winter?
1: I'm a winter baby, so I'm going to go with winter. I love to be snugged up.
0: Chocolate or vanilla?
1: Ooh, chocolate.
0: Sweet or savoury?
1: Sweet for sure.
0: Peanut butter, crunchy or smooth?
1: I'm going to go smooth.
0: And this is the last question, Jamie. You need to be very careful about this answer. Tomato sauce, cupboard or fridge?
1: Oh, growing up, it used to be in the cupboard, but these days in my own house, it's in the fridge.
0: And you're right. Great answer. Jamie Frassard from the Sydney Roosters. Best of luck for the remains of the year, and we look ahead to a World Cup. And thanks for letting us get to know you a little bit this afternoon.
1: No worries. Thanks for having me on the show, guys.

0: Edging on the Blind Side.
1: Teachers have got to be explained to kids that every time you buy a scratch, you're not going to win. There are some times when you don't win. And you can have a run that obviously in time will be offset by a winning streak.
0: Roy and HG.
2: You just have to wait.
1: You just got to wait.
2: And patience.
1: Patience.
2: And you treat the losses with the same degree of enthusiasm as you treat the wins.
1: That's right.
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5: On Grandstand Rugby League, let's hear our man of sound, Dennis Carnahan's Song of the Week. On Grandstand Rugby League, let's hear our man of sound, Dennis Carnahan's Song of the Week.
6: I've got a special treat for you today. It's a special treat for anyone who didn't know, hasn't listened to the broadcast. Johnny Gibbs turned 70 just yesterday, so I've written a little love song for Johnny Gibbs. Hey, a big round of applause for Johnny.
7: He seems a little crazy. He seems a little strange.

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4: Getting to know you, getting to know all about you.
5: Let's get to know one of the all-time great fullbacks that we've ever seen in rugby league. He played 300-plus games for his beloved Roosters, also a champion for New South Wales, Australia and Italy. I speak of Anthony Minicello. How are you, Minnie?
6: G'day, Andrew. How are you, mate?
5: Always good to catch up, mate. I'm going particularly well, and I'm looking forward to getting to know you because I feel like your whole career, both on the field and off the field, has been part of my little cycle in life. What's the nickname you most prefer?
6: Well, obviously, the easy one is Minnie.
5: Yes.
6: The fans, obviously, call me the Count a lot. But in the inner circle, it's sort of the mountain cat, Min Cat, is the preferred one. So
5: right.
6: I've got plenty of nicknames, but it's, the Min Cat.
5: Well, they're all good ones. How did you get the Count? I understand what it represents, but how did you get it? Who gave it to you?
6: It was, I think Brett Kenny was my first ever representative coach for City Origin.
5: Right.
6: And he goes, mate, you look like the Count from Sesame Street. And I don't know, like the fans ran with it for my whole career, but in the sort of inner circle of all the boys, it was always Minnie, Minza, Mincat, the Cat, you know? So quite funny.
5: That really is a lot. Do you have a middle name?
6: Michael.
5: Michael, okay. First job you ever had?
6: First job, I was actually cutting grass for a couple of different properties around Casula and Preston. So my mum would help me and she would do all the edging and I would cut the grass and I would get $20, $25. So that was probably my first job at 14, something like that.
5: I did
6: work at McDonald's for 6 months when I was 16 and then I signed with the Roosters and I went, I'm out of here.
5: Done, yes. Well, that leads to the next question about when you realised that rugby league could actually be your future.
6: Well, I was in Year 10. I was 16 and obviously loving all sports, but rugby league was definitely the favourite. And then it was... Yeah, the great Arthur Beetson. I was Western Suburbs Junior, and the great Arthur Beetson sort of took me out of the West and put me into the East and got a 2-year contract at the Roosters. And I remember at the time, I was like, that's it, to my parents. I'm like, that's my new goals. I played first grade for the Roosters. And I remember my dad saying, well, year 10, you can definitely go for it, but you need to either finish year 11 and 12 or get yourself a trade while you're playing for the Roosters. And
5: how appealing was that to a 16-year-old on the verge of stardom?
6: Well, I didn't put too much attention on school at the time, so yeah. I said, I'll get myself a trade. And my dad helped me get a job out at Austral as a cabinet maker or joiner, and I did the trade coming up through the lower grades of the Roosters. And, once I made my first grade debut, that job got left behind as well.
5: We are getting to know Roosters legend Anthony Minicello here on NRL Sunday. So are you still handy with your hands now?
6: Look, I don't mind a little DIY thing, but nowhere near as good as when I was training, that's for sure.
5: What's the best thing you've ever made or the thing that made you most proud?
6: I actually made, when I was coming up to the lower grades, Freddie Fillow, the god at the time and the man, he was like, mate, I heard you're a cabinet maker. And I said, yeah, Fred, no worries. He goes, mate, I need something. Come over to my house in Collaroy and I need a big fish tank. So I made Freddie this big cabinet that this fish tank sat on. So that was, that was pretty cool.
5: I was going to say, building a fish tank would be a lot of pressure. A lot of pressure.
6: I know. But obviously, it was great to come into Freddie's house. He, at the time, I was only young, really young, and got to know him a bit. And, it was pretty satisfying as a youngster.
5: So apart from that, what's an achievement in your life you're most proud of?
6: Oh, obviously, my family, my daughter, we have one child and Azura is just, everything to us. And it's amazing just, watching her grow and how she loves sport herself and, coaching some of her league tag and Oz tag teams. It's amazing.
5: Yeah, that's great. What's the best piece of advice you've ever been given?
6: Oh, look, I think, you don't get anywhere in life without working hard for it. So work ethic was sort of drummed into us by both my parents. I saw them work tirelessly to provide for myself and my younger brother and sister. So I think, yeah, you don't get anywhere in life without working hard for it.
5: You are a very motivational speaker, and I know you work hand-in-hand a lot with our man Matthew Elliott. How important are words to people?
6: Well, say again, I missed the last part.
5: No, how important are words to people? Because some people say it's only words, but words can make a difference to people's lives. You're dealing often with, especially part of the Change Room program, with people whose lives are in real disrepair. How important are the right words to motivate people to get off, you know, get off the canvas?
6: I think when you're speaking, just be genuine, you know, and honest. And I sort of come from a lived experience with my sort of talk and what I sort of present, and that's through sort of lifestyle, nutrition, and the things that you can control and change to, you know, better your sleep and your energy production. Therefore, that all flows on to work life and how you feel each day. So it's when I sort of talk about the injuries that I faced and how I come out of them and the things that I do and continue to do. I think real lived experience really hits home to some people, and, you know, because life is always up and down, you know, so you got to sort of ride the highs, and then when you're in the lows, that's when your true character comes out. So it's interesting. You know, lived experience is really a key thing that people listen to and lean into.
5: And you, and we're going to move on from your actual rugby league stuff in a tick, but you had horrendous injuries. You're one of the best fullbacks I've ever seen, and we're often talking about how great that position is, both past and present. But you still played over 300 games. You had the most debilitating injuries you could ever imagine and found a way to overcome them. And I'm sure professionally that's got to be one of the most satisfying things you've ever done.
6: Oh, 100%. Like, you know, the first, 6 years of my career, I basically didn't get injured at all. I played all these games and things were coming really easy to me. I played in 3 grand finals in a row, and I got the chance to win one at 22, and, you know, playing for Australia and winning Origin Series, it was an amazing run. But, you know, I was burning the candle at both ends, and I wasn't looking after myself off the field. And, you know, it all come crashing down for 4 years with a series of back injuries, neck injuries, leg injuries. So that's when I sort of evolved and become much more of a leader and really dived into the role that, you know, nutrition, lifestyle and recovery plays on your health, immediate health, long-term health, all that type of stuff. And it was just, now looking back, it was a blessing in disguise to the business I have now and the speaking stuff that I do now is all part of that journey when I got injured.
5: Incredible. Just have a look at x-rays or be online of Anthony Minicello when he was at his most injured, and it's remarkable. Let's talk about your favourite sport other than rugby league.
6: I like watching all sports. I love my tennis now. I could play tennis every day if I had the time. I'm watching all the majors. I love that. Formula One is probably up there, right up there now. And I've got my daughter hooked on it as well. She's a massive Kimi Antonelli fan at Mercedes. So it's just a great sport that we're both into, which is pretty cool. So obviously the American sports and watching the Knicks win this year's series over in New York was huge.
5: It's captured everybody's attention, that, hasn't it?
6: Yeah, amazing. You know, I watched all those games, and it's you know, when someone hasn't won for so long and they get a chance to win, I love the people and the fans and how elated they are. And even watching the World Cup at the moment, it's amazing. Like, it's pretty cool.
5: Yeah, I've told this story before, that I lived in America as a kid in the late 70s, and I think the Knicks had previously won in 73. Yeah. And 1977-78, New York is frustrated that they haven't won again, and it took until 2026, which is quite remarkable. So what's a bucket list sporting event you'd like to go and see? Is it Wimbledon? Is it Monaco? Where would you go?
6: Yeah, well, I've done a Super Bowl, so I've ticked that box, which is a massive bucket list. Definitely. My wife's actually been to the F1 in Monaco, so she's ticked that box, but I definitely want to do that. All of them around over in Europe when the F1's racing is just amazing. So one of those for sure, and definitely Wimbledon. That's, you know, it's just a classic event. It looks amazing. So lots on the bucket list.
5: I can see you puncing around with strawberries and cream too.
6: Yeah.
5: I can picture that beautifully. What was your favourite TV show as a kid?
6: As a kid, as a young kid, The Simpsons were always a favourite, right? Because it was on every night.
5: Yeah.
6: So you just whack it on. And, you know, your dad would come up and change the channel back to the news, you know.
0: Who is that lavatory linksman, Smithers?
7: Homer Simpson, sir, one of the fork and spoon operators from Sector 7G.
0: Well, he's certainly got a loose waggle. Perhaps I've finally found a golfer worthy of a match with Monty Burns, eh?
6: Oh, 80 years. I don't know. Two and a Half Men was pretty funny.
5: Oh, nice. Yeah, love Two and a Half.
6: Yeah.
5: All right, what about movies? Your favourite movie of all time?
6: Sort of set in the south of France where they're a bit, they deceive people. What's it called? Oh, I'm not like a massive movie buffer either, but it'll come to me when if it comes back in my head.
5: Yeah, just shout it out apropos nothing. Right. Can you cook?
6: Yeah, love cooking. I'm pretty standard. I do a lot of slow cooking and sort of meat on the pan or the barbie. But yeah, love to cook. I sort of like I get home and I can't just sit on the lounge and laze around. I just sort of just get in the kitchen and start chopping and I find it sort of relaxing.
5: See, it would be a good mix. We could be roomies. You can do all the cooking and, you know, fluffing about and I'll just relax in the lounge. I love it. So with your cooking skills, Anthony Minicello, you're hosting a dinner party. Which three people, alive or dead, are you inviting?
6: Everyone goes all the amazing sports stars, but I'm sort of left field a bit. I would have Dr. Joe Dispenza. If anyone knows him, he's in that sort of meditation sort of health realm. He's amazing. Who else would I would have sort of, because when I listen to books and podcasts, it's all in that sort of longevity space. So people like that really interest me and I could just throw a heap of questions at. So not just the traditional Michael Jordan and all that, which would be pretty cool. But, yeah, I'm in that sort of health, longevity, you know, living well past 100, all those people that are diving into the science behind all that, they're the guys that I would invite.
5: Yeah, it sounds like it would be a very zen occasion. All right, some quick hitters here to finish with. What's your favourite holiday destination?
6: The home sort of country of Italy is always a favourite, but the Maldives probably my number one.
5: What's your take on clowns, Minnie? Great fun or terrifying?
6: No, I think they're fun. My wife would say terrifying, but I think they're fun.
5: Summer or winter?
6: Summer.
5: Chocolate or vanilla?
6: Chocolate.
5: Sweet or savoury?
6: Ooh, I like both.
5: Yeah, that's fine. That's acceptable. Peanut butter, crunchy or smooth? There's only one right answer here, though.
6: See, as a kid, it was smooth.
5: But have you moved on to crunchy or you just don't eat?
6: No, I don't have too much of the peanut butter anymore, but, yeah, it was always smooth.
5: Mm. No, that's fair. And the last one, this defines you very much, Anthony Minicello. Tomato sauce, cupboard or fridge?
6: It's in the fridge.
5: Attaboy. You've got the last one right. Anthony Minicello, lovely to catch up as always and fantastic getting to know you, mate. Thanks for doing this.
6: Appreciate it, Andrew. Good stuff, mate.

0: widespread devastation in Nepal following catastrophic flash flooding has washed away villages and destroyed critical infrastructure. The death toll continues to rise while search and rescue teams work tirelessly to locate the hundreds missing. People are in urgent need of shelter, food, clean water and basic supplies. The ABC is supporting the Emergency Action Alliance and has launched the Nepal Flood Disaster Appeal. 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
2: A ludicrous and preposterous figure, even worse than Sepp Blatter, an utter disgrace. That's a sample of the vitriol directed towards the embattled boss of FIFA, Gianni Infantino, this week, after he was forced to bin a proposal which had not yet been discussed with the broader 211 voting national associations, designed to raise revenue by selling off 20% of the value of football's global competitions to private equity. And in case you need reminding, that man he's been compared to, his predecessor, Sepp Blatter, was banned by FIFA's ethics committee over allegations of bribery, kickbacks and vote buying. But despite calls for Infantino's head from a handful of national football associations and two prime ministers, Andy Burnham from the UK and Mark Carney from Canada, saying he's not the right man for the job, no person has yet put up their hand to challenge Gianni Infantino. And a very big question remains. No matter who runs this show, isn't it going to be the same show, with the same politics, the same opportunities for corruption, or at the very least, the optics of corruption, and the same expectations that football can somehow solve global problems that the best minds in the world and the most powerful nations have been unable to? In the words of my next guest, football can't rely on a revolt every time its governing body goes too far. FIFA needs a reform compact. They were penned in The Economist by Lauren Paris, the CEO of the Belgian Pro League of Football, someone with a stake in this latest drama. Lauren Paris, welcome to the Radio National Hour.
3: Very glad to be here.
2: Now, just for some context, FIFA has more member nations than the UN, 211 to 193. In global GDP, FIFA would rank amongst the top 60 or so nations in the world. And in terms of fan numbers and global reach, FIFA is in a class of its own. So what needs to change?
3: Well, I think your introduction said it right. That is, if you change the name ahead, you know, of the man or the woman who is actually at the head of the organization, but you don't change the power structure, then, you know, you'll just, have the same problems remain. And so what needs to change is that FIFA is a very powerful organization, but at the one hand, they're a regulator setting the rules. And at the other, they are also a participant in the markets that they regulate. So basically, you know, they are the referee and they play on the pitch at the same time. And that is the heart of the problem. So basically, I'm arguing for a reform that's gradual, but that makes it so that all the stakeholders of football are around the table when decisions are being taken that affect them. And very specifically, I think clubs and leagues should be at the table, and I think players should be at the table through labor unions, because they are the ones who actually, you know, deliver the product on the pitch. But they're never consulted when, for example, the international match calendar is fixed, and that determines, you know, how many matches they play, and they need to be heard when we're talking about their physical fitness and their ability to do what FIFA basically decides when they fix a match calendar. And for clubs and leagues, they employ the players, and it's FIFA that takes away extra dates in the calendar to organize competitions that makes them earn money. So it's not very logical to not consult with, you know, the economic actors that are affected. And by introducing reform that makes it so that, you know, they're actually being heard around the table, you will also, you know, start to install a different governance system that I hope will prevent some of the excesses that we've seen in the last weeks, but let's be honest, years.
2: Yeah, exactly. And, you know, you talk about power play and the governance structure. It's always going to be difficult, isn't it? Because everyone is protecting their own backyard. And you've got a situation in football where UEFA is perhaps the most powerful after FIFA, and they have been at loggerheads before. How do you get them at the same table agreeing to the same thing when they're both protecting different elements of the game?
3: Well, you know, there's a saying that turkeys don't vote for Christmas. And that's, of course, you know, the nexus of the problem here. Reform needs to come from within because sports is a sector that is self-regulating. But there is a design problem at the very heart of the organizations that we're talking about. That is that the national associations used to organize the whole of football, meaning the grassroots game, the national teams, but also the professional football, the leagues part. Now, over the last 50 years, we've seen that, you know, the leagues have become mostly independent organizations, not longer really being part of the national association. But neither the governance of FIFA, nor really of UEFA, but that's to a lesser extent, have followed that shift in, you know, the football landscape. And so basically, it's still only national associations that sit around the table and that have to vote for the reform, where they would have to share decision rights with, in my proposal, clubs, leagues, and players. I would only do it for very specific decisions so as not to create some deadlock. I don't want to change the fact that, you know, national associations decide about national teams, decide about grassroots developments, and are also the ones who vote for FIFA presidents and on statutes and all those kinds of things within FIFA. But it's them that will basically need outward pressure to change, because we've seen over the last half century that they are not capable of doing it by themselves and of themselves. So it's when we have a window of opportunity, such as the current crisis at the head of FIFA, that we really, you know, can maybe affect some change. And that's, I think, the window that's important that we don't just let close, because if we just continue business as usual, nothing will change. And I think that's really to the detriment of the beautiful game we all love.
2: I want to ask you something, because as the head of a pro league in Europe and part of UEFA, did you get to see and dissect this FIFA plan before it was canned by the European Confederation? And I wonder if there were any elements in there that were positive, that might have been useful to some parts of the game, or whether it should have just been thrown out in its entirety as was done?
3: Well, there's a lot to dissect there. First of all, we as a league, we're not even part of UEFA either. And so it's just only the national associations that sit around the table, but also our national association had never seen or heard of the plan that was canned. And so basically, there's many problems with that. I think, first of all, the objective or the stated objective of looking for more dependable football funding for the future is, of course, one of the things that FIFA and UEFA should always think about. The way they went about it and the price that FIFA, or at least its president, was ready to pay for it did not make sense in any respect. So if you just look at the economics, they wanted to sell off all the future World Cups and the Club World Cups for a valuation of $20 billion, and they were going to sell 20% for more than $4 billion. Why doesn't that make any sense? The revenue that FIFA generated in the last World Cup alone is $15 billion. So how can the math, you know, even hold up if you know that, you know, one tournament delivered $15 billion and you were going to sell a stake at a future valuation of $20 billion for everything that's yet to come? So I think there's a problem with the math. I think there's a problem with the process, where you basically have a FIFA head trying to rush this through and make sure that, you know, at the end of his, you know, next term, where he wants to, if Gianni Infantino wants to be reelected, that he would head then that enterprise and earn a lot of money as CEO of that new enterprise. So, no, every confederation has said they were not consulted, that they didn't know anything about it. And today it became apparent that the day before the final of the World Cup, he assembled his management board, Gianni Infantino, and put them under pressure to agree to this proposal. And he just had a very slim majority of his management board agreeing to this. But that's, of course, not the appropriate forum to take a decision like that. The management board are employees who basically answer to Gianni Infantino. It's the associations and the confederations that make up FIFA that should decide on such a thing.
2: Lauren Paris, the CEO of the Pro League in Belgium, is with me on the Radio National.

Hour. Lauren, you've only just finished this 1 minute before you started speaking with us on this thesis that you've put together about a new kind of governance model, and it seems that it could be

0: Do you see this playing out in football as well? And I think about the rich leagues of Europe that continue to get richer. You know, they've had the benefit of private equity themselves. They've sold out. And so I always think it's a little hypocritical when I hear the slogan about FIFA's selling the soul of football. It's like, oh, hang on, I think you did that maybe a decade and a half ago. Do you see those sorts of issues and tension points playing out in this global game of football, and how does that get addressed? Asia, Africa, the Middle East, the women's game, all of these areas that are not yet at the level of the top leagues in Europe.
1: Yeah, no, of course, I see that playing out, and that's a very fair point that you are making. It plays out in different dimensions. First of all, there's a competitive balance, and I think that's something that national leagues, definitely a league like mine, is very concerned about. You see that if the same teams, you know, always win European competitions, they get a huge amount of money, which basically pales in comparison to the money that the national league is distributing in terms of media rights. So that means that, you know, those teams then have the best chance of winning the competition yet again. And so you get a perpetuating cycle, which is at risk of losing the fan, because the fan, you know, comes to a game because it's exciting and you don't know beforehand who's going to win. So that's something that we need to protect, and that's definitely an issue, something that with the European leagues we are in conversations with UEFA with, to make sure that when we distribute the media rights money that comes from the Champions League and the European competition, we find some kind of solution, some kind of balance in there. So that's one. Two, there's a different dimension that we also need to consider when we talk about FIFA. That is, of course, that FIFA keeps expanding tournaments. So that means that, for example, now they want to go to World Cup with 64 nations. And that's, of course, very interesting for smaller nations. And they sell that as a way to develop those nations in terms of football. And again, the stated objective is a good objective, but it's really meant to do two things, and that is to secure votes for the re-election of the FIFA president. Because if you're a smaller nation that now all of a sudden can look forward to being at the World Cup, where beforehand that was not even something that you could dream of, you're going to vote for the one who is going to make that possible. And two, for FIFA, that's another way of making more money, because that's more, basically an international match calendar is a TV schedule, you know, and they set that. And so they choose the best dates and the longer periods of time so they can sell more media rights. So that plays almost in a different direction, where you have, you know, more clubs, more countries being able to participate in FIFA tournaments. That has, as a flip side, of course, an effect on the national tournaments that can be organized. So you see that the more dates are being taken up in the calendar by FIFA and UEFA, you know, the less maneuvering there is for national competitions to organize their national leagues. But that also means that all the teams that are not participating in an international tournament have nothing to do. And also, they can't play because there is no league matches at those dates, because that's forbidden. But they also don't have any receipts, and the fans have, you know, nothing to go to. Mm. And then a last dimension that maybe we should consider based on your question is, yes, is there a form of hypocrisy in the fact that, you know, private equity has, for example, invested in the French league? Yes, I think you can definitely hold that view, but I would say maybe go and ask if they're so happy with that investment. I'm not sure there's a lot of people who will tell you today that it's been a smashing success.
0: All right. Well, look, congratulations on your thesis. Thank you for sharing it with us first, and all the best with your celebrations, which you'll no doubt go and have now. Thank you for your time.
1: Thank you very much.
0: Lauren Paris is the CEO of the Belgian Pro League of Football. 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
3: 30 years ago, New South Wales completed a clean sweep of the State of Origin series, winning twice at the Sydney Football Stadium in 1996 and once in Brisbane. It was an historic series for the Phil Gould coach Blues. They became the first Origin team to make it a three-game series with the same 17 players. Now, considering the news this week with Stephen Crichton and now Casey McLean ruled out of State of Origin at the MCG, it just shows how difficult that is. Rod Wishart, you remember, was a wonderful player for the Illawarra Steelers, for St George Illawarra, for New South Wales, and certainly for Australia. His test stats are ridiculous. 13 tries in 17 tests and 40 goals. His last game in the NRL came in the 1999 grand final loss to Melbourne. But Rod Wishart was on the wing for the Blues in 1996, having been a part of State of Origin since 1990, the year after making his first grade debut. 22 origins in all. So let's take a trip down memory lane with one of rugby league's good guys, Gerringong's own Rod Wishart. How are you, Rod?
4: G'day, Andrew. I'm well, mate. And when you say 30 years since we won that series in 96, it's amazing.
3: I don't know about you, and I think we're the same age. It made me feel very old looking back on that, thinking, gosh, I remember that really clearly.
4: But, I mean, that was certainly was a great series, and we came off the year before off getting beaten 3-0 too. So, but my whole experience in Origin from 1990 to 1998, I played every series.

0: series. We won six and we lost three, so it wasn't a bad record for New South Wales, but it was really fond memories of that 96 because, yeah, we won 3-0.
1: Tell you what, Rod, plenty of Blues players over the last two decades would take that record, six series wins in 9 years.
0: Oh, absolutely, yeah. I think the 90s was a good period of time for New South Wales. Obviously, we had some great players, but Queensland had fantastic players too. They were really strong, hard games, and always fairly close. And definitely 96 was pretty much the same. Even though we won 3-0, they were all close games.
1: Now, in chats like this, you've actually got to go backwards to go forward. So I want to go back a little bit further. And you became the first Illawarra Steeler local junior to play for Australia. What does that mean to you, even now?
0: Oh, yeah, that means a lot. You know, coming from the South Coast, Gerringong, Group 7, and the support we get from Illawarra and the Illawarra Steelers was fantastic. So to be able to, be a representative and firstly play for Australia for the first time. There's been some great players come out of the Illawarra and South Coast, no doubt. But the first Illawarra Steeler to play for Australia was great. And then since then we got some momentum going, and there's been quite a few since. So it was great to be the first.
1: I was talking to Ruwan Sims the other day. We've got to get back to Gerringong. We had a great day at Mick Cronin Oval a few years ago. I think you were out of town, but it was fantastic and everyone was so welcoming. But I digress. In 1988, the year before you joined the Steelers, that was a big year for you too, wasn't it, with the opportunities you had for Country First, those were the days, and Southern Division.
0: Well, that was a fairly pathway that you really followed back in those days. That country rugby league was strong, and you still had those country versus city games. And I think that was an opportunity for me. I made a mark in the game, and then I had a few other clubs approach me after that to offer contracts. Steelers was one of them. And it was so easy to still live in a beautiful place like Gerringong, go half an hour up the road to play the best football comp in the world. So it was a pretty easy choice for me to choose the Illawarra Steelers, and I've had some fantastic years since then. So
1: in hindsight, were you surprised at how speedily you ascended up the ranks? You debuted for the Steelers in 89. I think I remember scoring a try in the midweek cup grand final against Brisbane, and the next year you're playing rep footy. It was quick.
0: It was, it was one of those things. You just you don't really think about it. You just try and get in there and just play the best football you can. The first year in '89, Ronnie Hillage was the coach. We won two games that whole year, but in the midweek competition, the Panasonic Cup. We made the final, and it was a real memorable final. We got beaten against the Broncos, but we put in a great effort. But it certainly put myself and a few other sort of young local juniors from Illawarra on the map. And then going into 1990, the following year, I started to play some good football. And before I know it, I got picked in an Origin side. And sort of 18 months prior to that, I was just sort of finished playing for Gerringong, so it was a big step.
1: That's crazy.
0: For me. Yeah. And it surprises you sometimes. I never had massive goals. They were all sort of done by small increments, I guess. And then before you know it, you realise you can take it to the best in the game, and that's sort of how it sort of progressed.
1: 1994, see, getting up to the 94 Kangaroo Tour, injuries had actually cost you a number of tests. I know you'd played test footy, but injuries had stuffed you around a little bit when it came to international footy. But boy, did you make up for it in 94. I mean, this is something that cannot possibly ever be repeated. When you broke the Kangaroos point scoring record on that tour, 11 games, eight tries, 71 goals, 174 points. You broke Michael O'Connor's record from two tours earlier. That will never happen again. But do people like your young bloke even believe that you could score 174 points on a single tour these days?
0: Yeah, it was. Oh, look, I played on the

0: end of some great footballers in that team in 94. And yeah, I was just, I went for the ride, to be honest. And they scored a lot of tries under the post, which probably helped me a little bit as well, I've got to be honest. But yeah, there was, it was certainly a great, period of time. It was the last Kangaroo tour of England and France. So, so many great memories and, yeah, so I look back and, you know, with fond memories for sure.
1: All right. Now, to give what happened in 1996 context, we need to briefly discuss, as you touched on earlier, what happened in 1995 when Fatty's Nevilles defeated your Blues 3-0, often spoken about on this show. But how much did that burn in the veins heading into 96 as a team?
0: Oh, without a doubt, I think we knew we had opportunities in 95 and we just couldn't put them, put the points on the board. Credit to Queensland and Fatty's job of getting a team together, and they were united and they played some great football. I think Gus Gould probably took it upon himself to make sure that he didn't leave any stone unturned. There was a real good bunch of guys for New South Wales. Had some great camaraderie, and we played for each other, and we really made sure that we understood that we're playing for our state. And it wasn't just us; it was the whole state that was behind us. And yeah, just gravitated to some good football. As I said, they were pretty close games.
1: Yeah.
0: But I think the first game was up in Brisbane, and we won that. So that was the key, I think, to win that first game.
1: Do you know my main memory from that, Rod? This was in a year of unlimited interchange, and Big Lazo, Glenn Lazarus, played all 80 minutes. No one could believe it at the time.
0: Yeah, it was. That was amazing. I mean, he was a he was a Trojan, and he just didn't stop working. And I can remember one game, Lazo's off his feet. It was three quarters way through the game, and Lazo's come over to my wing, and he couldn't talk. He was so exhausted. I said, "Lazo, get back in the middle, mate, where you belong. This is my wing." So, nice. No, I wouldn't have said that to Lazo in the past. But it was only because he couldn't talk I was able to say that to him. But
1: hey, timing's everything.
0: Yeah, no, he was just amazing. And the rest of the forwards pack were good. That's where the foundation was really laid. And we had a great set of backs, and we scored some tries, just enough to win all three games. So it was good.
1: Joey was playing halfback, Andrew Johns, and I think Jeff Toovey played hooker in that series and was player of the series. But you won the first game 14-6. You head to Sydney. You scored a try just before halftime in game two. Queensland forward Craig Greenhill created history, becoming the first player to be sent off in an Origin game. That was about midway through the second half. An 18-6 win. Do you remember what that was like for the team when the siren sounded and the series was in the bag?
0: Yeah, well, yeah, it was. We put some points on the board. We just had to make sure we held them out. And when we did, we're all exhausted. It was a bit of a relief. But we still, you know, we had a meeting after the game. We still wanted to win 3-0 based on the fact that Queensland did it to us the year before. So
1: yes.
0: the job wasn't finished. And in game three, we got off to a pretty good start as well. And then Queensland progressively came back, and we won the game by just the 1 point.
1: It was a Freddie field goal, yeah.
0: Yeah, well, it was funny because Freddie kicked this field goal in the first half.
1: Yes.
0: I was thinking, well, wait up, what are you thinking there, Freddie? But it was probably the point of the match that was most important.
1: Yeah, they did storm home because it's amazing how many people are still bluffed into thinking if a series 2-0, the third game doesn't matter. Tell the players that. Queensland obviously were desperate to avoid it. You guys are desperate to inflict it.
0: No, where it was, I've got to talk a little bit more about Gus, because he sort of orchestrated the whole lot from the time we first turned up into camp in the first game. He'd fine tuned everything, and he wanted to make sure that the same didn't happen, and he knew that we had the team to be able to do it. It was just about to get us a little bit focused and understand who we're playing for, and we did it. And I think, you know, all credit to Gus and the

0: and the other coaching team as well.
1: Talking to Rod Wishart, veteran of 22 Origin games for New South Wales. I'll let you go on a tick, Rod, but can you believe 30 years on that you only had 17 players for an entire series? That does seem unbelievable.
0: Yeah, it is. In sort of this day and age, even then there was quite a few injuries. So for us to go through the three games without any injuries was remarkable. But it was probably one of the reasons why we did win 3-0. We were very cohesive. We looked after each other off the field in camps. We bonded really well. So the fact that we didn't have to worry about any new thing come into the team was definitely a bonus for us.
1: All right. And finally, New South Wales won game one this year after trailing 20-0. What's going to happen at the MCG on Wednesday?
0: Well, hopefully we can repeat the 3-0. And look, the second game is the important one. You've got to get the series. And I think New South Wales showed on the field they've got the spirit. They understand what it means to put the Blues jumper on, and there's a whole state behind them. And the momentum's in their favour, but they have to start off a lot probably better than what they did in the first game in the first half. But I've got every bit of confidence that New South Wales can not just win the series, but hopefully do a 3-0.
1: All right, Rod, great memories, mate. Lovely to catch up with you as always. Love to everyone in Gerringong. Thanks for joining us. Enjoy the rest of this year's series, 30 years after you guys won 3-0. Thanks, Rod.
0: No worries, Andrew. I'm just about to just pop up and watch the local Gerringong side play this afternoon. So good to talk to you, mate.
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5: 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Love a little double final observation from Nikki. 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One Nation's Barnaby Joyce comparing cigarettes to other dangerous substances. 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
10: Hello and welcome to Offsiders, I'm Abby Jelmy. It's the headline no one saw coming. The Sydney Swans season is alive after yesterday's extraordinary win over Brisbane at the SCG. They were written off after losing the Pullman Five, but the understudies stole the show to pull off one of the biggest upsets in AFL finals history.
11: Robot gets the clearance. The Cumbling Chaos ball back inside 50.
12: And Gordon just arches the back, draws, gives, gets it back. This would be some sort of individual goal. Gordon, how good are you? What a start. Robot, what a game he's played.
13: Let's kick the barrel.
12: He has, and he's got good purchase on it as well.